0: It was one of the largest urban renewal strategies that resulted in creating a pedestrian mall. Over 4,000 families were relocated. New housing was built. And in the end, it was a failure as soon as it opened. So urban renewal was, in that case, sort of the start and tip point of that that just continued on for decades.
1: Failed urban renewal projects have led to the dismantling of numerous communities. But Pittsburghers have found ways to combat this. The PCRG has worked for 30 years to ensure equitable reinvestment across all neighborhoods, including low-income and minority communities.
0: Today, we take a much more comprehensive approach through advocacy and programming. And our programming is focused on how do we build the capacity of the organizations on the ground trying to be innovative to support and create communities of choice. So there's a fair amount of handholding and investment.
2: The PCRG has created groundbreaking initiatives for the betterment of communities post-gentrification. But what's in store for the future? Ernie Hogan reflects on his vision after reinvesting in the people.
0: I think a community that's inclusive, a community that welcomes and has a place for everyone is a critical component of what success looks like. But it's going to take a lot of compromise from a lot of people, and it's going to make a lot of people uncomfortable. What we have to think about is how do we continue these conversations? And in some cases, how do we make ourselves uncomfortable to have those conversations? But at the same point, how do we then act on them to change ourselves?
2: I'm Morgan McCrae.
1: And I'm Ivy Smith.
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0: On June 9th, 2026, something happened that most people never heard about. No ticker tape parade, no breaking news on every phone, no crowds that were gathered outside a laboratory. But in a world of medicine, it was one of the most remarkable moments of the year. Somewhere in the United States, an unnamed patient walked into a clinic and became the first person to ever receive an experimental therapy based on something that's called cellular reprogramming, which is a technology that's designed to encourage old cells to behave more like the younger ones. The treatment was administered to one eye in a patient that was with glaucoma, and researchers are going to spend months just watching to see what happens next. Think about that for a moment. For thousands of years, human beings have searched for ways to hold off of aging. Ancient civilizations started to search for magic waters. Alchemists mix potions looking for elixirs for years for life. Kings spent fortunes just chasing this so-called fountain of youth. Stories and myths were built around immortality in nearly every single culture that ever existed. And yet, every single person who has ever lived has had to face the exact same reality. We age, we slow down, our bodies are going to change, and eventually we die. But what if that isn't the entire story? What if aging is just something that happens to us, but something medicine could one day actually end up quote-unquote treating? Today, on the Aurora Project, we're exploring one of the most fascinating and controversial questions in science right now. Can aging be cured? And if it can, what's going to happen next? Hi, everyone. My name is Nathiela Vijayan, and I'm currently a junior at South Fayette High School, and I'm the one who runs the Aurora Project and this radio show, The Aurora. Today, we're going to be asking that question, can aging be cured? So for this first segment, I want to be talking about that patient that we were looking at before. We don't really know the patient's name, neither do we know their age. We have literally no idea what's going on in their mind when they sat down at the clinic. But I just want you to imagine being them for a moment. You're literally about to receive some sort of a treatment that no human being has ever received before. In all of history, nobody has done what you're about to do. You've signed the paperwork, doctors have explained what they know, but also what they don't know. Maybe you're even hopeful. Maybe you're scared. But even maybe, probably you're scared and hopeful at the same time. Because every single medical breakthrough in history has started in this exact same way. It's always that one person that's willing to go first. Like the first vaccine, the first heart transplant, the first cancer treatment. Every single one of them had a moment when an idea left the laboratory and entered a human body for the first time in history. Someone had to be the one to raise their hand to try out this. This week, someone did that for aging research. Here's something that's really worth sitting with, in my opinion. Aging isn't just this medical problem. At least, that's not how most of us think about it. But it's a human problem, and also a philosophical one. Something that's cut across every culture and every civilization for as long as people have been writing things down. Ancient China, Egypt, like ancient Mesopotamia, medieval Europe, every society has just started to grapple with that same exact feeling that life always feels way too short. And medicine has already changed what a long life even means. For about like 100 years ago, diseases that now have simple vaccines have been routinely killing children. Because back then, antibiotics did not exist. And even so, heart surgery was unimaginable. And one by one, those problems got solved. They and as a side effect, people started to live longer. But here's the big thing, in my opinion. Most of those breakthroughs weren't just trying to extend life, but they were trying to solve specific problems. Like a longer lifespan was just almost an accident. And now some researchers are asking a completely different question entirely. Because what if aging is the thing itself that we're even trying to solve in the first place? What if we start to think of aging as even this own type of disease in and of itself? That's a question I want you to think about while listening to this clip that I'm going to be playing for a little bit.
1: From the moment we are born, we age. It's a fundamental truth of life. Cells divide, they change, and eventually they stop working as well. Our bodies gradually decline. We develop wrinkles, our bones weaken, and our risk of diseases increases. Aging is a complex process, a symphony of genetic and environmental factors. For centuries, humans have searched for a way to stop this process, to find the fountain of youth. Myths and legends abound, but the reality is more grounded in science. Today we stand on the precipice of a new era, one where we might be able to manipulate the very building blocks of life itself, our genes. Could this be the key to unlocking the secrets of aging? Could we one day rewrite our genetic code to slow down or even reverse the aging process? The answers, like the universe itself, are full of wonder and possibility. Imagine a world where we could treat diseases by correcting the faulty genes that cause them. That's the promise of genetic engineering. It's a powerful tool that allows scientists to modify an organism's DNA. Think of DNA as a blueprint, a set of instructions that tells our cells how to function. Genetic engineering gives us the ability to edit these instructions. We can insert new genes, delete harmful ones, or even tweak existing ones. This technology is already making waves in medicine. Scientists are developing gene therapies for diseases like cystic fibrosis and sickle cell anemia. But can we apply this same technology to the aging process itself? Aging, it turns out, is not just a random process. It's influenced by our genes. Scientists have identified specific genes that play a role in how we age. Some genes, like the ones that repair DNA damage, can actually slow down aging. Others, when mutated, can accelerate it. By targeting these genes, scientists hope to develop therapies that can slow down or even reverse the effects of aging. One promising area of research focuses on telomeres. These are protective caps at the ends of our chromosomes that shorten each time a cell divides. Think of them like the plastic tips on shoelaces that prevent them from fraying. As telomeres shorten, our cells age and become more susceptible to damage. Some scientists believe that lengthening telomeres could be the key to extending lifespan. Section 4, Living Proof. While the idea of significantly extending human lifespan is still largely theoretical, there's growing evidence that it might be possible. Take, for example...
0: So, I found something that was really, really cool about that clip. So it's not just the idea themselves that this person is talking about, but how calmly that he's talking about them. So this person is actually George Church. He's a Harvard geneticist, and he's sitting currently on television, and he's talking about reversing aging like it's just like a reasonable topic of conversation. Because for him, in his opinion at least, it actually is. That doesn't mean that, like, aging is suddenly just going to be cured, not even a little, but it's something that has shifted greatly nowadays. Scientists who would have once just dismissed this topic, they are now taking it seriously. That shift in what's considered, that's what's really considered and worth investigating. Because that alone, in my opinion, is extremely remarkable.

0: So let's talk about one of the most, the biggest, drumroll please, debates in this field. Should aging be considered a disease? Okay, at first, even when I was looking at this question, that sounded really, really strange to me. Because most of us just think of some sort of a disease as just something that goes wrong. It could be cancer, diabetes, pneumonia. Aging happens to everyone. How could it be treated as a disease when literally everyone faces it at some point? But some scientists do think that we're looking at it the wrong way. For example, one of those people was George Church. Well, he still thinks that way as well. Think about what actually kills most people. Ends up being usually heart disease, cancer, Alzheimer's, stroke. Almost all of the biggest causes of death become dramatically more common as people start to get older. Researchers who study longevity often ask this question of, what if aging is the underlying process that connects all of them? Instead of just fighting each and every disease separately, treating everything as its own entity, what if we could target the actual root that's causing all of these diseases? Not everyone agrees with this statement. Critics start to say that aging is natural. Not every natural process needs to be treated medically. We can't look at something that is naturally occurring as a disease in their angle. But some of them worry how it could change how society views elderly people. Because what if we start to view these elderly people as somehow weaker and less able to do something than in comparison to a younger person? And others think that it's going to start to send medicine in general in completely the wrong direction. That's what, in my opinion, makes this conversation so interesting. Because it's not just about the science that we're looking at, like the clip that I played to you, but in my opinion, it's more about the values and about what we believe medicine is for. Wherever something gets exciting, in science and medicine especially, let me tell you, the investors are going to follow. And longevity research, especially in this topic in particular, like aging, it starts to attract enormous, enormous amounts of money, especially in the recent years, including from some of the most famous people that are currently CEOs and in these large tech companies. Companies that are studying cellular reprogramming and regenerative medicine, they've seen levels of investment that honestly would have seemed extremely absurd even if you just took a look at that a year ago. Kind of crazy, right? But why is this even the case? This is because if even a small part of this entire technology has a chance of working, the impact is going to be staggering and completely, it's huge worldwide. Because it could be a treatment that delays Alzheimer's, maybe a therapy that reduces age-related blindness. So this is something that helps people remain independent for a much longer period of time. The medical value alone in this research project is so high that it's almost even hard to calculate. But critics keep raising this question that honestly doesn't have an easy answer. Who's going to get access to these treatments and therapies? New medical technologies are literally almost always super expensive at first. If these treatments are so expensive, if longevity medicine becomes something that you can essentially just purchase, what does that mean for everyone who can't afford the treatment that we're talking about? So I want you to imagine two people that were born on the exact same day. One of these people is eventually going to gain access to therapies that and add decades of healthy life. But the other one of these people aren't going to get access to any of these. Wow, right? Suddenly, the simple question you might be thinking of, oh, this is just about aging, but it's now gotten so much deeper. We're not just talking about wealth inequality anymore, but now we're going to talk about life itself becoming unequal, just in a brand new way. This isn't just like anti-science concerns, but there are questions about what we do with science once it exists. And this deserves really, really serious answers. This isn't just a simple question that any medical ethics board, or anyone for that matter, could just answer within a day. So to understand why people started to get extremely excited about aging research right now, we need to go back to, we're going to throw back to 2006. There's this scientist, his name is Shinya Yamanaka. So he made this discovery that genuinely shocked the scientific community and the field of medicine in general. He wasn't really trying to solve aging, but he wasn't chasing immortality either. But he was just, you know, studying cells. You know, every time someone thinks of a scientist, that's normally what we even think of. Because he was doing it carefully, he was doing it methodically. But then he figured out how to take a normal adult cell and then reprogram it into a much younger state. That's it. In my opinion, that's the discovery. It sounds really simple when you just say it that way, but it wasn't. It actually ended up earning him a Nobel Prize that launched an entirely new field of research. Because suddenly these scientists started to ask questions that hadn't seriously been asked before. If cells could be made younger, can tissues? What about organs? And can aspect of aging itself be influenced? Now, these questions are obviously still being investigated. We don't have all the answers to these questions, but this can actually and permanently change the direction to which that we are even looking at all of these. Pretty cool, right? At least I think so. But because this isn't just a simple ethical issue that maybe for the previous ones that I was talking about, but this is literally changing our society and our world today in possibilities that we probably can't even predict now. So I'm going to be playing a clip of Dr. Yamanaka's Nobel Peace Prize lecture. Like, it's kind of a summary about what he was talking about in his lecture, about his research of reverse aging. Please listen to this and think about some of the questions that I was asking about before.
1: So Yamanaka, Shinya Yamanaka, is now world famous for his experiment looking for transcription factors mainly that are turned on during embryogenesis. And he and his team looked at many different combinations and hit upon a combination of four factors, which are, of course, now known as Yamanaka factors. And they're called OCT4, SOX2, KLF4, and c-MYC. c-MYC is an important one to point out because it's also a potent oncogene, which is dangerous. And that's the main reason that Dr. Yamanaka confessed to me that I think it was sensible to put his genes in an adult. But as you'll see, it actually might work. So what he did was ask the question, can you do the cloning experiment, but in the dish, can you get an adult cell to be age zero again? And if you can do that, you would have a pluripotent stem cell that could be turned into other tissues. So cloning in the dish, and it worked. He was able to create from many different cell types, including skin, these stem cells that we now use to generate little mini brains called cerebral organoids and new tissues, and inject these also back into patients. So he won the Nobel Prize with John Gordon, who did the tadpole nuclear cloning experiment. In 2016, they won the Nobel Prize. Now, a few labs took that finding from Yamanaka and asked the question, what would happen if you did something like that, not in the dish, but in a tissue or a cell from an animal and put it back into the animal? What would happen? And that was a big risk, right? Because you could easily end up with a cancer, a teratoma, basically cells growing like an embryo, but in the animal, which does happen actually if you turn on all of the Yamanaka factors. But we tried it anyway. There are two states that we're finding. If you go all the way back to what Yamanaka did, then you're losing the cell's identity. There's an intermediate step that we're using where cells get to a younger state, but they stop. We're interested in aging in every tissue. The eye was a good model system to start with. The virus, the AAV, the domesticated virus that is used in gene therapy, was pioneered in the eye, so we thought that was a good place to start. And also young nerves, very young nerves in neonates still regenerate, but young kids don't. So we thought, well, let's see if we could do that. But often I'm asked the question, and it's an important one, did we choose the eye because it had a better chance of working? And the answer is no. We could have tried to regenerate the liver, the skin, even the brain. And we only chose the eye, not only, but one of the reasons actually is that the student in the lab who did the work mainly, Yuan Cheng Lu, his family has an interest in the eye and has a company that is trying to use stem cells to reverse vision loss. And so he had that passion. I said, okay, go for it. I think the liver would be better. But I'm glad he did that because it's a very clear reading when you see the optic nerve grow back. But that was the first experiment. We went on to treat glaucoma and even old age vision loss. This is the traumatized optic nerve that was pinched. And there's an orange dye that you can see that when the nerves are dying back unhealthy, those nerves don't take up the dye. And so the untreated eye will lose its vision, similar to the breaking of a spinal cord. What we did in the other mouse was to turn on the three Yamanaka genes, O, S, and K, for 3 weeks and have a look what happened. And remember, David, this is after the damage had occurred. We weren't prepping the cells. And what we found, and this was a remarkable day, my student texted me the result. You could see that the nerves were growing back towards the brain. In fact, if we leave them for 16 weeks, many of those nerves actually make it all the way back to where they meet the brain again, the chiasm, which is a first. This hasn't been done before. There's very little you can do for damaged nerves. But then we looked at the age of those cells, and two interesting things came out. One was that the damage accelerated aging according to the Horvath clock, which we didn't expect. I mean, who knew that damage would accelerate aging, but it does. And then the reprogramming factors delayed and reversed that age so that they became young and could grow back again.
0: So what I really like about that story, and let me be totally honest with you, if you weren't following that entire thing, I get it. I mean, it was like he was going into literally the extreme specifics about like the factors and things that they're doing. He was a scientist who worked really closely with Dr. Yamanaka. And he's really continuing on that research project. Something that really stuck out to me was how, like, they were saying that literally they were reversing the age of the cells. I don't know if that really stood out to you, but that personally stood out to me a lot because Dr. Yamanaka necessarily wasn't trying to help people live longer, but this other scientist was trying to find a way to literally reverse the age of the cells, which can end up causing a lot of impacts, which is going to cause a lot of impacts within the future. So, like, for example, like, the internet wasn't just created. We didn't create the internet because we wanted to scroll through photos. GPS wasn't created so that we could find the nearest coffee shop. Similarly, I would use these kinds of references when thinking about the discovery that we're looking at right now. How the most important discoveries almost literally never know what they are at first. And 20 years later, after Dr. Yamanaka's work, we're having this conversation. That's purely because of just a researcher who was simply trying to understand how cells work. So, coming up, why some scientists think that aging can't just be like this one-way street? The animal experiments the force researchers to completely rethink their assumptions, and why some ethicists believe that the most dangerous outcome of longevity science isn't that it fails, but it's that it succeeds. These are some questions that I want you to be thinking about as we transition into the next portion of the radio. Thank you so much for listening so far. I really hope that you enjoy this so far.

0: Hey everyone, and welcome back. And you are on you are listening to live on Youth Express Media. My name is Nithila Vijayan. I'm a junior at South Fayette High School, and I'm currently running the Aurora, where we are going into really, really cool medical discoveries that are, in my opinion, kind of controversial as well. Well, maybe not just my opinion, but basically a lot of the medical community thinks that these are really controversial. And personally, I think it's really important that I talk about this on the show today and for however long that I continue this show, because all of these are really important that it's not just that these medical ethics boards should be thinking about these questions, but I also personally think that we as the general audience and population should also have a voice in these kinds of topics, as this is going to affect our daily lives. So as I was saying before, we're talking about, can aging actually be treated as a disease? That's the main question that we're answering in today's episode. Well, not really answering, but probably debating for most part. And we're just going to get into the segment that's talking about, what if aging isn't just one direction? So for most of human history, well, honestly, aging just seemed like this really simple and inevitable process that everyone is going to be facing at some point. Like, we are facing it every single day of our lives. I feel like I've always heard of, like, my parents saying, oh my gosh, when I was your age, I could carry this 20-pound rice bag up the hill to my house after school every single day. Now I can't even seem to lift a grocery bag from the grocery cart to my car trunk. I don't know, I hear that all the time from my parents, from my friends' parents, literally everyone who's getting older. This is just something that everyone thinks is inevitable, because you're born, you grow, you reach adulthood, and then gradually your body starts to decline. Every year, just a little and a little more. But it's always in the same direction. Nobody seriously thought that, like, this process could just end up running the other way. Because why would it? We don't watch broken glass just pull itself together after being broken. Because time moves forward. And aging, or moves forward with time. Or so we thought. But over the past two decades, some scientists have started asking this extremely and genuinely strange question. Because what if aging isn't just going to be this wear and tear anymore? What if some of it is more like information? And what if it's information that can possibly be changed? Now, before anyone starts to picture these immortality pills that are now on the counter in CVS Pharmacy, yeah, let's slow down a little bit. Nobody has ever actually reversed the age in humans ever. Because nobody's even solved this big question that I'm talking about today, just yet. We're just still looking at, like, these early and very exploratory questions right now. But some of the experiments that perhaps the scientists that I showed you in the clip, and additionally Dr. Yamanaka, some of these experiments that they ran, they have genuinely surprised researchers around the world. And in research, especially relating to medicine and our body, this matters. Because the biggest discovery, like finding the cure for cancer, is always going to start with some sort of a result that we never even expected in the first place. So a lot of these scientific revolutions, they always start off with this experiment using an animal. I know that there are a lot of people probably listening to this that are, you know, pro animals. They don't want animals to be used in medical experiments. But I mean, this is what is happening in today's world. I am in no shape or form talking about that controversy today, but I am getting into about aging and things like that for now. So they always start off with, like, either like a mouse or a fruit fly, or maybe like a tiny worm that we use for some sorts of experiments. Now, a few years ago, some researchers reported something that was really striking. Using just the techniques that were connected to cellular reprogramming, scientists managed to actually end up restoring these different aspects of vision in mice whose eyesight started to really decline with age. Now, a mouse isn't a human. Treatments that work in animals could fail in people all the time. Now, that's just the reality of medical research that we're looking at here. But the only opinion that scientists have that test on animals is that if there's some sort of a change that happens in an animal, we would not be allowed to test on humans. That would literally go against every single law. Now, there is another totally and really cool story that I won't be giving you a spoiler right now, but it's really interesting that I will probably get into in a later episode that did involve testing humans, but that was back during the 1960s and the 1970s. Does not happen today anymore, but I found it really, really interesting. So that's not why this experiment just really mattered, because I know that like you could possibly like make changes to any sort of animal, but because of the assumption that we always have about aging, that's what it really challenged. That assumption that aging could only go in just one singular direction. So for the first time, scientists started to ask the really interesting question that can old cells start to recover whatever that they've lost over like a period of time? Not just by becoming these like embryonic cells in particular, but like, and we're not just like, you know, starting over from scratch, like becoming like, oh, these cells are now going to become baby cells in like an 80-year-old person. But they're starting to like find their way back to something closer to how they once functioned. That possibility with some of the experiments that Dr. Yamanaka ran, that changed the conversation in this entire field. Because when there's a possibility like that, something like that emerges, excitement and controversy start to arrive together. So there's a phrase that a lot of researchers find kind of uncomfortable when we talk about this specific topic. It's curing aging. Depending on who you ask, that phrase is either this legitimate scientific goal, or it could be really dangerously misleading. People who support this idea of curing aging say, look at the data. Most of the diseases that cause the most suffering and death can become dramatically more common as people start to age, as people get older. As I said earlier, of heart disease, cancer, Alzheimer's. But if we could delay aging, maybe we could delay all of these diseases at once. And instead of just taking each and every disease and fighting them as separate ideas, separate wars, maybe we could go after the common root cause that we see, the commonality between all of these diseases. That is something that's really genuinely revolutionary, and that's really interesting too. But critics about this topic hear something else. They hear this huge hype that's going on with this topic. They hear like these tech billionaires that are like promising to live forever. And they also worry that public expectations are going to start to run so far ahead of science that whenever the results are slower, they start to become more complicated than we really think about, than promised, the damage to trust will really set the field back, right? Because once you lose that trust, it's really hard to regain it back again. Now, all of these concerns are real, right? There's some people that are arguing on both sides of these because scientists are making these really exciting discoveries, but excitement isn't just the same as proof. And history is full of examples where hope started to outrun years of like and decades and things like that. So that's why careful researchers in this space, they really tend to choose their words very deliberately. They're not just going to start promising this 200-year lifespan that every single individual in this world could possibly have. Most of these are just simply trying to understand aging better. We're literally trying to find, like, what is exactly happening inside of our cells just to, you know, as they age? And could any of this ever be influenced in the future? That's a more humbler goal, but it's also one that could possibly lead to something else inside of the future. So now I'm going to be playing this really cool clip that I heard about earlier. I find it really interesting about how we're taking a look at, you know, health span, why does it really matter, and things like that. So please let me know if you enjoy.
1: Look at the statistics. If you accept that 60% of Americans have at least one chronic disease, and the median age in the United States is 38 point something, and then you think about how long are people living on average, that would suggest if you say that, and again, this is what you're getting at with the definition of health span. I would not define health span as ending once you have your first chronic disease, but that's the definition most people would use. If you use that definition, most people are spending three decades or more in the absence of health span, right? Or in sick span. So, I mean, the situation is, even in the United States, where life expectancy is relatively short compared to other nations, a big chunk of that life expectancy is not spent in good health. And it's exactly for this reason.
2: But there are two different issues that are being confused here in the discussion. One is the issue of whether you can help middle-aged people live longer. And everybody's agreed that we're getting better at that. We're pretty good at it. And that certainly contributes to whatever you think health span might mean. That's an issue, however, that is quite different from what a concoction that slows aging do so by extending health span. Those both have the word health span in them, but they're different and shouldn't ever be confused with one another. The other point in this question you asked was, what is was health span? My own personal answer to that is, it's a useless term. That is because no one can define it. It's not because no one is smart. It's because the term itself is vacuous and nebulous. If you have somebody that gets a certain chronic disease here and then another one, and then they fall down and bump their head, and by the way, they go to the hospital and with COVID, et cetera, et cetera. Defining when in that broad over that 20 to 30 year period, they flicked the switch. Now they have gotten to the end of the health span is impossible and of no interest. The general notion that people are interested in is whether that you can do stuff to keep people healthy for a long time, either without changing their life expectancy or by changing their life, with changing their life expectancy. Those are interesting, but you don't have to assign a number.
3: But couldn't we get away, because I agree with you completely, Rich. I don't like the medical definition of health span, which I believe is, quote, the period of time in which an individual is free of disability and disease. I find that to be a very unhelpful definition.
2: Yeah.
3: Because but part of the reason it's awful is it's binary.
2: Yeah.
3: And that's
2: yeah,
3: silly.
2: You got
3: but if we made it analog instead of digital.
1: Right.
3: I'm not saying that makes it easy. It's still very challenging. But now it allows us to start talking about things, right?
1: Except it's a concept. It's a qualitative concept, right? I mean, I think we should try to make it to where we can actually come up with a way to measure whether we call it health span or not.
3: Yep.
1: That doesn't really matter. But I kind of agree with Rich. Like, I agree with what you're saying, except I think it's a really useful term as a concept. I think it's a really useful way to communicate to a broader audience what one of the goals is, right? Which is to increase the healthy period of life.
2: Yeah, I kind of like the term health for that. I have a way that helps you out with your health. And you don't have
3: to pretend
2: you can define it as a number.
1: But there is a period of, I think we all could agree, there's a period of life where you are in relatively good health. And then there's a period of life where you aren't. And so I think the idea that we're trying to increase that component of life is really important. So I don't think we're actually disagreeing on much other than whether we like the word.
4: Right? Well, I also think there's an individualization of this that we're missing. To me, health is a state of your physical being that you can do the things you like to do. And therefore, if you like to climb mountains, your health span is going to be different than if you like to play golf, for instance. And a lot of this is personal. You know, if you can't run a marathon anymore, some people will say, oh, my health is...
1: And we never pay attention to the mental health piece, at least the biologists don't. Right?
2: So I have a question for you, Steve. What is my health span?
4: I mean, I would only be able to ask you that.
0: That clip was kind of interesting to me. It's like they were kind of debating about that definition of health span, right? Like, what is health span in and of itself, right? Like, that's kind of like the major question that this topic of research really boils down to.

created this really interesting layer of controversy. Because people have constantly been asking this question, why? One answer, it's kind of almost poetic. No matter how much money that any individual has, they still start to get older. Aging doesn't really care about just your net worth, but in a world that has this enormous amount of inequality, time remains the one thing that you just simply can't purchase. Now, other things are like a little more skeptical in and of itself. They see people starting to try to use their wealth to engineer like their way out of something that has always been this fundamental part of just being human. People who have just reframed aging hasn't just become this, like, quote-unquote natural process anymore, but it's starting to become this problem that needs to be fixed. And in my opinion, one of the most interesting thing about this entire debate is what it starts to reveal about what we're really scared about. Like this conversation underneath all the science, all the money that's involved, and really a conversation that's about mortality, about what people are willing to do or spend to try to avoid it. Now, let me tell you something that I just want to go back to that unnamed patient that we were talking about earlier, right? Like that moment. For all theories and debates and investments, science eventually just has to leave the laboratory because these ideas that we're talking about aren't just going to be simple experiments that researchers are doing. Maybe Dr. Yamanaka didn't even realize that his simple experiment on cells was going to take him this far. But a biotechnology company announced the first human administration of a therapy that's based on cellular reprogramming principles, targeting maybe glaucoma inside one eye. Researchers are going to spend months evaluating, is this going to be safe, whether it does anything useful, but nobody has the outcome for this, and honestly, that's the answer. But history has this really different way of looking at it in hindsight. That first heart transplant really seemed extraordinary at the time. And now it's just routine. The first IVF baby was extremely controversial, and millions of people have been born this way. Moments that seemed enormous sometimes faded. Moments that seemed small sometimes changed everything. We don't really know what kind of moment that we're in right now, but that's because we're watching it unfold in real time. So this is coming from the doctor who, I'm not going to mention the person's name, but this person who did the first age reversal procedures. He quoted in an article, "I remember sitting across from the patient before the procedure and realizing we were about to do something that until recently belonged in science fiction. The patient asked me, 'Do you really think that this could make my cells younger?' I told him that honest truth, right? We don't know anything yet. That's why this is a trial. But for the first time, we're testing whether age-related damage can actually be reversed in a human being. As a physician, that's a moment I'll never forget." End quote. The science here is like really fascinating to me, but what stays with me is that something really much harder to just simply quantify, but that willingness to be first, to volunteer for a trial when nobody knows what's even going to happen in the first place, to accept this real uncertainty so that future patients might benefit from what you help researchers learn. Medical progress has always depended on people like that. Whether this particular treatment succeeds or not, that contribution that we're talking about, that's real. And it's worth acknowledging as well. So, one question that really stands out to me. So, I just want you to imagine this situation for a moment. It's 2080. Researchers have developed this safe, widely available therapy
People are routinely living healthy, active lives well into their

for like 120s, 130s. And then that sounds really, really wonderful. But one question is, what happens to the way that wealth is gonna move between generations when people are living this long? What's gonna happen to this political leadership, to housing, to how do we organize families and communities because people are living so long? These questions sound super futuristic. You may be thinking, oh, this is just going to be something that's happening in another 100 years. But every major medical breakthrough reshapes society. And a breakthrough that's involving aging, that's going to do it on a scale that we've literally, genuinely never expected before. So something interesting tends to happen when we start to have conversations about aging, when they start to become more philosophical. People stop talking about those years and they start to talk about meaning. Because maybe the most important question isn't just how long that we live, but maybe it's how well we live too. Think about the moments that actually matter. Maybe like the friendships, love, being present for someone who needed you. None of those experiences become more valuable just because they lasted longer. They're valuable because they truly meant something to you. So here's a question that is really worth sitting with. What if extending lifespan isn't enough? What if we also have to figure out how to extend purpose? Many longevity researchers are actually really empathetic about this idea. The goal that they say isn't just, you know, simply live for more years, but it's better years, healthier years, years where people can remain independent and engaged and present in their own lives, in the lives of people that they love. That's a very different vision from immortality, and honestly, I think that's a really, really important one. So when I think about everything that I've been talking about so far for almost like 50 minutes, one thing just keeps coming back to me. It's just the most remarkable thing that scientists are studying isn't just aging, but it's how the conversation has changed in just a few decades, right? Not long ago, just we suggested that aging is just something that's modifiable, kind of thing that, like, anytime a scientist talks about that, they're gonna probably get dismissed from whatever circle that they're talking about. It was wishful thinking, if you want to call it that. And now, today, these major research universities like Harvard and Stanford are actually funding this work. Top scientific journals are publishing all this peer-reviewed research that scientists are doing within this concept of aging. We don't know whether that therapy is actually going to work. We don't know if this moment is ever going to become this footnote or a turning point. But the question itself has already changed. Scientists are not only just asking why we age, but increasingly they're asking whether aging can be influenced. Whether some of what we've always just, you know, assumed, but we think is inevitable, might turn out to be a lot more flexible than we ever could have possibly imagined. Researchers are seriously and rigorously exploring whether some part of that process can even be influenced, whether some of what we've always taken as inevitable might be open to change that we believed. Maybe these efforts are gonna lead to somewhere that I think is really remarkable, or maybe they never will. Maybe future generations are going to start to look back and at that unnamed patient, that unnamed clinic, as the beginning of something that genuinely changed what human life could even possibly look like. Maybe it's just going to be this one chapter in a really long story. Or simply, we just don't know. And that's not a frustrating thing. That's one of the humanity's oldest hopes. Living longer, healthier, more fully, might be entering a new chapter. You've been listening to the Aurora Project. Thank you so much. This is Nathila Vijayan signing off, and today's episode was called Can Aging Be Cured? Thank you so much for listening today. I really appreciate it.

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1: Today we're joined by a special guest, Mrs. Xu, our Chinese teacher.
2: Hi, Ms. Xu. Welcome to our show. Could you please tell us a bit about yourself, introduce yourself?
3: Hello, everyone. Thank you for inviting me to this wonderful show. My name is Xiaoxia Xu. Xu is my family name. My students call me Xu Lao Shi or Ms. Xu. I teach at Shadyside Academy, senior school. This is my 12th year of teaching there. I love language. I love learning about cultures. So when I heard that this week's topic's about language, I got so excited. So thank you for having me today.
2: And also, Ms. Xu is my Chinese teacher. I really enjoy having her this year. So I'm going to start off with some questions. So how did your journey with teaching Chinese begin?
3: I didn't know I was going to be a teacher. My undergrad was in China, in Wuhan University. My major was in literature and linguistics in Chinese language. And then for grad school, I studied second language acquisition. And then in our university, we had an opportunity to study abroad for 1 year. So our university, Wuhan University, has a partnership with the University of Pittsburgh. So University of Pittsburgh has, programs and local schools. So they will bring some Chinese teachers from my university and then let them go to different school to teach for 1 year. So for us, it's almost like a teaching practice opportunity. And for a lot of school, it's like a supporting, teaching resource with native speakers. So I came to Pittsburgh in 2010 as a guest teacher. And I was very lucky to get assigned to one of the school located in the city, Winchester Thurston. So that's where I started teaching Chinese as a second language in America. And it's fun. Like I signed for 1 year, and after first year, school asked if I could stay for another year. And I was like, oh, why not? You know, when you're young, you just do, say, of course, 1 year. And then I really like it. And then it's like, I really want to think this is going to be my career. But I realized teaching Chinese as a second language in America, the pedagogy, the way of teaching is very different from what I have trained in China, because different pedagogy, different way of learning, and different classroom size and education system. So I know if I want to teach here, I should get formally trained. So I went to grad school at the University of Pittsburgh to study foreign language education. So after 2 years, Shadyside Academy, looking for Chinese teachers. So here I am.
2: No, that's amazing. I love how you went for a year and you really loved it and you decided to keep staying. And I feel like this relates a bit to what we talked about in our Chinese class, how different the education systems are. I know everyone in our class was so shocked to realize you have to take a Gaokao, which is a Chinese college entrance exam, and everyone was in our class they were feeling so stressed, or if they had to take it they would have been so nervous. And I feel like it's really interesting how different the systems are. Ira, do you want to add on to that?
1: Yeah, sort of adding on with to that with another question related. What do you think surprises students the most when they start learning Chinese?
3: I think there are two came to my mind. One is for the lower level student, like a Chinese 1 student. I think it's a good surprise for them. They realize, whoa, Chinese, the sentence structure, the grammar, actually is not so hard. You don't have to conjugate. There's no tense. There's no, gender. So it's like, oh, ta can be he, she, or it. That's awesome. And then the second surprise, when they get to the higher level, like an intermediate level, they realize, wow, tones really matters. I think in our class, we worked on a lot on the tones, because as a tonal language, if you speak in different tones, that really can change the meaning and cause, you know, some misunderstanding. So I'm sure Uma remembers some good examples, either from student practice or some example we use. So especially for English native speakers. I know for some non-English native speaker, like I had student whose native language was Vietnamese, then they feel tone is so easy, right? Or even their native language was Cantonese, then they feel Mandarin tone is simple. So it really depends on your native language. But for a lot of our students at our school, I think we're working on the tones. And then surprisingly, the more you practice, the more you expose your ear to the language, the better you will get, you know, you'll master it.
2: And I can relate to that, because I know I practice my tones a lot, but I'm not very good at them, because sometimes at lunch, like, I sit with my friends who speak fluent Chinese, or they dorm from China, and when I try to speak to them, they can't understand what I'm saying because my tones are so bad. So I think, like, for me, one of the hardest parts about learning it is definitely the tones, because it's such a different thing than learning English. Like, we don't have tones, but I feel like that's what also makes it really interesting to learn. Like, it's not just the same thing. Like, there's so many differences, and like, I think it's really fun to learn a language that way. And I think I also want to add on to that with a question for you. What are some misconceptions that students think when they're learning Chinese, if you can think of any?
3: Yeah, so I think my level one Chinese, I always start with this. Chinese is not difficult. It is different. That's how I learned it. So I think a lot of students, before they decided to learn Chinese, they always have this assumption Chinese is difficult. That would drive a lot of students away. And I think, once they get, into level one, they kind of know, wow, it's kind of like a new way of thinking, thinking the world, right? To expressing do new kind of grammatical way, a new kind of a phonetic system. So it's all new. So I think if you approach it with open-mindedness, and totally allow yourself to just hey, this is the way, you know, Chinese language use this way to express this, and it's different from English, which is totally fine, you know. And in this world, we speak so many different languages, trying to communicate, human feelings. So, you know, there's different ways. So I think once you overcome this conceptions of Chinese so difficult, then and then when you get to intermediate level, they realize for Chinese characters, if you mastered about 1,000 of Chinese characters, you can basically read about 90% of a printing, like a written text. So and now it's such achievement, right? And also Chinese syllable system is relatively simple. If you only have a 400 syllables that carries meanings, right? But in English, you have so in the other in let's say English, you can open a dictionary, right? Like every word is a syllable. So in that way, I think when you get to a higher level, students really feel this is, oh, I know this character from before. And like, that's why I told my student learning Chinese language, especially the written one, it's like building a Lego game. So you treat each character as a Lego. You know the meaning of it. You know the roots of it. And then now it's combined with another word. So it will make sense. So after a couple of years, it'll finally, there will, that moment will come for students like, oh, that makes sense.
1: I also definitely agree, because I feel like when we all first started like learning Chinese as a class in sixth grade, a lot of people didn't want to continue because they thought it was like very, very hard, and they didn't like sort of like writing the characters because it was like sort of different than what I know. A lot of people that went to the lower schools, they did some Spanish, so it was kind of different from what they've done before. But I think choosing Chinese was a very valuable decision because I really enjoy going to class and learning it. So I think it's very fun.
3: And I appreciate what you add on, because I usually receive students who have been taking Chinese for a while, and then when they come to high school, they decided to stay. I always want to applaud to that, because mystery branded Chinese is not difficult. It's different, but it does require time, because based on the research, there's, you know, in language acquisition, there's a word, language distance. That means like this language you're learning compared to your native language, how different, how far they are. So for English native speakers, language distance to learn Chinese is very, it's far compared to Spanish or other, let's say French or Italian. So I do, you know, admire student who decided to do it and still doing it. And I see a lot of our students graduate from Shadyside program and in college still continuing it. Like in the fall is my favorite time, because we often receive some emails or texts from previous graduated high school student who now in college and say, hi, I got placed in, you know, intermediate or advanced Chinese. I'm still doing it. That just makes me happy to know they are still doing it.
2: Mm-hmm. Yeah, and I think that's such a great thing. Like, I know many students think like writing Chinese characters is like very difficult, but personally for me, I think one of my favorite things about it is writing the characters. Mm-hmm. Like, for me, I think like writing another language is just very cool. And like, another thing, it's not just about the language, but also about Chinese culture in the class, which we didn't do a lot of in middle school. It was mainly like speaking and writing. I feel like in high school now, there's like a lot of differences. Like, we're actually learning about like the culture in China a bit, and like different ways to use the language. Like, also, do you have any like favorite cultures that you like to teach your class?
3: My philosophy of teaching Chinese that my culture, like language, is embedded in the context of culture. So I think it's especially important in today's world. We're dealing with AI. AI can do a lot of, like, say, linguistic stuff, right? Grammar stuff, vocab stuff, and you have a lot of tools. So to use those when you travel, right? It's different from like 30 years ago when you travel to China. You just have to, you know, know those things. But now you have those tools. So, but now what has become more important is your cultural understanding. So I think my goal is like in long term, I hope students have those like lifelong lesson. Learning what is the real valuable lesson is when 10, 20 years ago, when students forgot, you know, all those stuff on your syllabus, there's still some stuff they remember. Then that is, I think it's an ultimate success for education. So I think those cultural lessons, those cultural topics are very meaningful. So I enjoy teaching a cultural lesson, like, you know, different level, I have a different like favorite project or topics. So for, you know, level two, I love to discuss the education systems, you know, in school life, Chinese school life versus American school life, so students can, because it's relevant to them. And then I learn a lot from my student too, right? Like from their, you know, I'm always, you know, I'm extending my vocabularies in their American high school life too. So I guess I don't necessarily have a favorite, but I just feel like in every lesson, it's more meaningful if it's in the context of culture.
2: Yeah, and I remember our class, like last year, we really loved the learning about like the Chinese education systems, like how Chinese students like went to school and like studying for like the Gaokao and everything. I feel like we really enjoyed it because we love learning about like how different kids our age like went to school and like learn. And I just feel like that was so interesting for us.
3: And that's still, I think a lot of my students, when they come back from a reunion, they still remember Zhuan's, you know, Youngstar's film. They still remember, oh, yeah, it was a great film.
2: Yeah.
3: So.
2: For those of you listeners who want context, we did watch a film in Chinese last year. I think it was called Young Style, and it was about a kid named Zhuan who was studying for his Gaokao and his struggles in kind of like navigating like his personal life and like struggles with school, which we in America also find like very relatable, like the similarities.
1: Yeah, I remember last year we watched Ninja in class, and I thought it was a very good movie. And this year we also watched, I forget the title, but I think in English it was called I Am What I Am. And it was about him, a boy, wanting to learn the like lion dance. And I thought it was very good.
3: So I know what you're talking about.
1: So, yeah. Thank you so much for listening to this first segment. And I think we're going to take a short break right now. You're listening to Off the Record, a show that brings real stories and fresh perspectives to the mic, live on Youth Express. If you're enjoying the show, you can call or text us at 412-200-5975 to share your thoughts. Up next is a quick song. Thank you.

0: Welcome back. That was O'Banion's Wake by David Grisman, which is also a very Halloween theme song, which, by the way, happy Halloween. You're listening to Off the Record with Uma, Ira, and Mrs. Shu live on Youth Express. Okay, now we're going to talk a bit about the classroom, what it's like to teach, learn, and grow through language. So I feel like we covered this a bit already, but how would you describe your teaching philosophy? Like, if you have anything else to add on to that?
1: I think is the most important thing in teaching is I think a student learn the best when they feel they're in a relationship. You know, they have a trusting relationship, they are in a safe environment, and what we're learning is meaningful and relevant to them. So that's what I try to build into my curriculum and my classroom. So, you know, each year the class dynamic's different, and one of the blessing of being a language teacher is that you can work with the most likely, especially for small language program like Chinese, most likely those teachers get to work with the same group of kids over a couple of years. It's different from other language. You might take one semester with this teacher and bye-bye. And I feel like, for example, last year, my graduated class, that's a group of students. I work with them for 4 years. So I really saw them grow in the 4 years of their high school life. So, and also, like, for language, you see them every day. So it's almost like, hey, we're in this for 4 years. We see each other. And it's almost like, you know, we constantly, you know, are growing and learning together. So I think that makes teaching, especially Shady Side, you know, special, is like that relationship last. And, you know, now they're in college, we still, you know, have message exchanges, they post me updated. Well, they still use my Quizlet to study for their placement test. So it's like, okay, that's good. They're still, you know, learning. So I think that's the, you know, that make it special.
0: Yeah, everyone really loves the Quizlets a lot.
1: I told my student, if I get a $1 every time for, you know, a usage, you know, I will be very, you know, I will donate that to your studio.
2: Yeah, well, I feel like sort of building off of that topic, how do you, how do you help students sort of overcome the fear of mistakes or embarrassment, especially since you teach them for such a long time? They might not feel very comfortable in making mistakes in front of people they've known for so long.
1: I actually think when they spend a long time with you, they're just more comfortable because they know you're not going to yell at them, you're not going to have penalized their mistake. I always tell them to take risks. Learning a language is all about making mistakes. I tell them if they're not making mistakes, then I should be worried. And I think the most important thing for learning any language is just don't be afraid of making mistakes. It's because our goal is to communicate, right? So you can paraphrase, you can even use body language, right? Just get yourself understood. So I really want to encourage my student to take risk, to make mistakes. And the first step is make myself vulnerable too. I am a second English language speaker. So there are some systematic grammatical thing that I struggle with, right? For like he or she or, like, you know, plural. So those things doesn't exist in my native language. So when I'm learning a second language, those are the ones I need to work on. So I told my student, I don't speak perfect English, but you can still understand me. So that's a whole goal. Like, you don't have to speak podcast level. Well, I'm talking podcast. It's like, you know, a standard paragraph. You just need to try. And then I tell them, it's like when I'm like, you know, looking at your work, your project, or your effort of writing and speaking, it's like, are you willing to take risks of trying new things, right? If you're trying to play safe, then you are not learning. Just like in Olympics, I don't know if you folks are familiar with the figure ice skating, this event. So mm-hmm. how they score it is like, you know, you pick a difficult level, right? And then you practice. And then at the end, you go on the ice rink and you execute it. So, you know, I always encourage students to pick a manageable, difficult level. It means like if you jump, you can reach. So you don't have to land perfectly. You don't have to, you know, execute it perfectly every time, but you won't grow until you take that risk. So I think that one of the most words students heard from me is take risks. So that's important for language learning.
0: Yeah, I love that you mentioned, like, it's so important to, like, take risks and, like, actually make mistakes when you're learning a language, because, like, that can improve you so much. Like, this also reminds me of a project we recently did in class. Recently, we had a dream house project where we essentially designed, like, our dream houses, like, the rooms, the furniture, the style of housing, or, like, where it's located. And we had to make, like, a 5 to 7 minute presentation in Chinese. And, like, I have a very vivid memory from that. It was, like, right before the presentations for everyone that was presenting that day. I know, like, it surprised me because I noticed a lot of people were really, really nervous to be presenting. And I feel like what could have played into this was, like, the presentation wasn't in English, it was in Chinese, but also the fear of, like, getting up in front of your classmates and actually, like, saying something, or, like, worried that you're going to make a mistake. But I feel like presentations in themselves are just so important for, like, developing your learning, because even though it's nerve-wracking to perform in front of all your classmates, I feel like it's such, like, an important and valuable thing to do when you're learning a language. Like, Ira, do you want to add on to that?
2: Yeah, I can definitely agree. I remember last year we had, like, a final project, which was, like, making a video about, like, a scene, and my group did, like, a breakup, and it was, like, sort of, like, supposed to be funny, and I edited it, like, very, I would like to think I edited it well, but I noticed that, like, a lot of other people's projects, because we had to, like, share them in front of the class, some people seemed very nervous to, like, have presenting it, like Uma said, so it's might just be, like, the fear of, like, speaking in another language, or even in this case, sort of having to act out the scene, maybe.
0: Mm-hmm. Yeah, and I guess maybe adding on to that, like, do you think, like, the hardest part about presentations in Chinese is kind of, like, really speaking the language itself, or just, like, having the confidence to kind of present in front of your classmates with something like that?
1: I think definitely, like, when you are doing a presentation or project, student presentational skills in their native language definitely plays an important role, right? If you are a very confident and very good presenter in English, then most likely you will be able to carry that out in the second language. So that's one part of it. And the second is, you know, when you're speaking in the second language, you have this uncertainty of, am I speaking the right tone? Am I going to make myself misunderstood here? Or, you know, or even in front of the group. So I think it's a little bit of both. But in terms of based on ACTFL means American Foreign Language Association, or Teaching Foreign Language Association, they have standards for learning a second language. And then at an intermediate level, students should be able to present. That means they can either present speaking in front of a group or write something in a presentational way. So that's an indication of a learner has reached the intermediate level. So that's what we're working on in class. That's our goal. By the end of our program, our students are very confident in like presenting in front of audience. So those kind of skills, you know, goes beyond just learning a second language, right? It helps with your personal confidence, public speaking. Those like essential skills for your future, either study or work or just overall development as a human being.
2: Yeah, I can definitely agree because I also very, I think very strongly that speaking is very important for learning a language because connection is the point of learning the language. Reading and writing is also very important, but I feel like communicating with people is what motivated me specifically to learn the language. So I could possibly go to like China and like talk to people and communicate and get my way around and then see new things. So I feel like it's very good.
1: That's definitely so important. I'm so glad you mentioned just speak to the people who use our language, right? Because nowadays we're living in this AI age. We have a lot of tools can even translate for us simultaneously, but it's never the same. Like that a human connection, that spontaneous, you know, respond. It's special. That makes human, you know, human.
0: Yeah, and I can agree to that because I know recently at lunch, a lot of the times I sit with my friends who are mainly like dormers from China, and sometimes when we're having a conversation at our lunch table, conversations break out in like rapid fire Chinese, and I feel like while learning Chinese, like it can help me understand somewhat what they're saying. Like it's going to take me a while to actually understand like their entire conversations. But honestly, I just really enjoy like being there and like hearing that. And I feel like learning Chinese also motivates me to like talk to my friends more.
1: That's why Uma is encrypted with the words. Mm-hmm. 对不起,请再说一遍. Sorry, can you say it again? Judge can chime in the conversation anytime.
2: Yeah, also, I feel like one other useful thing is when you're in public and you hear a lot of people speaking in Chinese, you can eavesdrop on their conversations and listen to what they're saying. Even if you can't understand it fully, you can sort of sense the topic.
0: And we can relate to that because the two of us are bilingual. Like, we can both speak Marathi, which is an Indian language, and English. So I feel like a lot of the times when we go out to, like, events, we can understand, like, what they're saying and, like, even communicate back. And I feel like it can also make you, like, so much more, like, interesting. Like, you can communicate with so many people. And I really feel like that's also such an important thing of, like, knowing another language.
1: Mm-hmm. I like a saying, like, I actually have a poster in my classroom, have this quote. It's like, learning a second language is acquiring a second soul. So you're not just learning the grammar, vocab. You're actually, you know, it's almost like having a new identity, extending your the dimension of your identity. So that's very important. I think it's very fun. That makes my job so fun.
2: Sort of building off of that, I know Uma mentioned that we both also speak Marathi a little bit. And Uma's mentioned to me sometimes about also sort of maybe thinking in Marathi. Do you think that you, like, mostly think in, like, English or Chinese? Because I know a lot of bilingual people tend to, like, fluctuate between both.
1: That's a great question. I think it depends on the task my brain is handling. If it's, like, a work-related stuff, then definitely, like, English. But if it's, like, let's say food, right? If it's like daily necessity stuff, I definitely think in Chinese. Mm-hmm. And I had this fun conversation with my friends too. It's like, in your dream, what language do you speak, right? So I know some like people who have like multi-language background, they say it depends who I talk to. And then also interesting, sometimes they can, in their dream, some people can hear themselves speaking, some are not. They're like the camera, like they don't hear themselves talking. So, yeah, it's something fun. You two should investigate into that. It's like in your drink, what kind of language when you talk to each other? Are they in English or are they in your native language or even Chinese? You two both learn Chinese.
0: Yeah, I can proudly say after my Chinese final last year, I was thinking a majority in Chinese. Especially, or like after I have like a long conversation with someone in Marathi, I can say I think in that language. But yeah, I feel like that's also very interesting. What about you, Ira?
2: Yeah, sometimes I do think in Chinese after I like study a lot or after I'm like trying to like drill something into my head that I can't remember or like tones. So maybe like sometimes, maybe a few words.
1: That's another powerful benefit of learning a second language is your cognitive, right, development. Mm-hmm. And, more and more studies show the people who speak more language, your brain and your cognitive process is different. So,
2: yeah, well, I think moving on to, like, more of, like, I don't know what the word for this is, like a curriculum sort of topic. What is your favorite unit or topic to teach to the class?
0: If you have a favorite one, that's a tough question.
1: Mm-hmm. Mm. Oh, it's a tough one. I think at each level, I have my favorite one. Earlier, I mentioned for lower level student, compare the high school life unit. And then for the upper level, I really like one unit I did with my AP student last year. It's called China Today. So it's like a topic. It's pretty open. Like when you know, it's like because I can't. I hope students can learn China, Chinese culture from different dimensions, right? The modern side of China, the traditional values, the ancient culture, ancient history, and today's modern technology innovation. So we had a unit called China Today. So it's pretty open, like a student can research on a topic that they're interested in and then to look into, you know, in today's China, okay, or even Chinese speaking world, like so it's so broad and student can connect their interest with it. So some of the students are very interested in business, so they looked into like this business side of it, and some students are very into technology. So they researched on new technology innovations in China's society or today's how modern technology affect people's daily life, such as, mobile pay or, EV cars. And some students were very interested in, social issues. So they looked into, the healthcare system in China or migrant workers in China. So I just feel like every year when we do that project, that topic, student really went in depth, and then they come out, they harvest different outcomes after that project. So the reason I liked it is because I feel like I'm learning a lot from them, and it's meaningful. It connects to that student, So that's usually a topic they can still remember in college when they're measuring this thing. So it's like, I knew that from that project. So, and it's relevant too. So it's like, and it's new every year, because there's, life changes every day, and a lot of each year student bring me, surprise and, good surprises.
0: Yeah, that's amazing. I feel like there are so many different units that you can do in Chinese that can teach you how to express yourself. Like, for example, the Dream House Project. Like, that was such a fun way to express where you want to live in the future. And I feel like I haven't really had a project like that before, so I found it very interesting.
2: I also definitely agree. I feel like one unit that we did this year that I really liked was the food unit, because I found it very interesting. Learning about all the different types of food, and we watched a bunch of videos of food, and it made me very hungry, but it was a very fun unit. So, well, thank you, Ms. Xu. So I think we'll be right back after a very quick break. You're tuned in to Off the Record, live on Youth Express, where we bring real experiences straight to the mic. Here's a quick song and then a PSA.

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1: Welcome back. You're listening to Off the Record. That was Mutt by Leon Thomas and followed by a quick PSA. So now we're going to talk a bit about technology and hopefully get into a bit to the future of music. We're here with Uma, Ira, and Miss Shu. So Miss Shu, I did want to talk a bit about like how a lot of Chinese songs and like trends are trending on social media right now. And like, are there any platforms that you use or that are very like famous currently?
2: Well, today's technology and social media platform just make us feel connected, closely. And yes, actually, in my WoW, my language at level 3 class today, they wanted to hear a Chinese hip hop song. So, you know, we find one, they loved it, and it was like, another one. Because they asked the questions, like, because we're talking about Chinese syllabus, syllables, like, there's like, oh, then it must be very easy for Chinese to like rhyme, right? I said, of course. And then one student said, oh, then Chinese rap must be very easy to write. It's like, oh, so like, yes, poetry, lyrics, rhymes, the Chinese language, the characteristic of Chinese language make it fun. So, there are a lot of, I think a lot of students use YouTube, right? Like a lot of Chinese YouTubers, and I know some of students watch some like C-drama, like Chinese show in different kind of
1: I know the two of us, we've watched a lot of C-dramas before.
2: That's how I learned English is by watching Friends.
1: My parents also learned English by watching Friends. I find that so interesting.
2: That's the best way of learning. So and then some students, there are a lot of programs on Spotify, right, or like podcast platforms or social media. Like some students so excited to show me their red notes. It's like, hey, I'm like, it's like I'm learning this. So I think in today's world, we're connected. It's a lot of people, like a lot of American users and Chinese users on RedNote, were feel like connected. Like, wow, you have cat, then you show me your cat. And we're like, oh, this is how you do this. Oh, this is how you cook. This is the kind of public transportation you use. So I think it just give us so much to opportunity to learn authentic life in each other's culture and society. And I always say the best communication happens from like people to people versus like they say organizations to organizations or even like government to government. The best communication, the best connection happens among people. So I think in today's world, we are all more connected ever. So students always inspire me, showing me new things. I think sometimes they're more trendy. They know more trendy stuff in Chinese culture than I do. So, yes, I use WeChat to stay connected with my family and friends in China. Some like Chinese video platforms for the shows or those kind of things.
1: Yeah, I feel like it's awesome how like social media can help like build a community and everything, and especially with like AI becoming so popular and like human connections are getting a bit like further away. I feel like that's also like social media is like a great way to have like a community and like relate to people.
3: Yeah, like, for example, you can always make, like, online friends, and, like, somebody may be in China, and you may be, like, here, like, across the, like, world, but you can still, like, communicate with them and talk to them and even try to, like, practice Chinese and, like, speak to them. So I feel like it's a very valuable resource that you can use to connect with a bunch of different people. So sort of speaking of technology, do you think technology has sort of changed your approach to teaching in any way?
2: I definitely do. Because when I was learning English, our most fancy technology was the CD that our teacher would play for us, right? I still have, like, tape recorders, you know. But, like, nowadays, I think with today's technology, students have basically infinite, unlimited

0: dated. So we use a lot of authentic material. Authentic material means a material that is used by the native language speakers, right? Either a commercial or show or song or advertisement, newspaper, all of those things enrich our classroom. So as a teacher, I definitely feel we have a more authentic material to provide to my student. And also, you know, just now with this technology, it is very easy to be a lifelong learner. So your education will continue after you graduate from your, you know, school program, right? You're going to be learning things lifelong. So you just have to know how to learn a language, how to teach yourself. So that makes learning, that makes me happy. It's like, you know, I teach them, I see them fish, so they're just like going to fish for themselves the rest of their lives, right? Mm-hmm. So I think we're empowered in that regard. Mm-hmm. But also, I think the struggle with today's technology in education is also like to help students know appropriate usage of it, mm-hmm. right? Like especially collaborating with AI, I always tell my student, in your future, you are going to work with AI, right? Mm-hmm. Like, so you have to learn how to use it effectively, efficiently. And I tell them, like, if you feel like in this interaction with AI, AI's algorithm got improved, but your brain is not, then you're not doing it right, okay? All you did was just like refining the algorithm for AI. You're training AI, okay? What you want is to use AI to support your learn and growth. And so your brain's algorithm got developed too. So I think it's a journey. It's a new journey. Certainly in the education field, last 2 years, we have been talking about it. So, you know, so it's a new journey for me. So I am learning it. I am trying to help my student to navigate through this and learn and growing together.
1: Yeah, and I can definitely relate to that. About what you said before, because when we first learned Chinese in middle school, like, we would learn how to say, like, ni hao ma, wo han hao, like, the very basic ways of saying, like, how are you and hi in Chinese. And then I feel like after watching a lot of, like, movies in Chinese class and doing presentations and, like, becoming more immersed in the language, like, you start to learn how you can actually, like, speak the language as you would with, like, other people from that country. And I feel like technology does play such an important role in that, because, like, there's so much media and, like, resources that you can use to, like, in a way properly, like, communicate the language with other people that speak it in a way that doesn't sound like it's straight from a textbook or, like, it's rehearsed in a way.
2: Yeah, I definitely agree, because I feel like a lot of times when you, like, watch, like, certain media, like movies or TV shows with subtitles on, you, like, read the words, but then what you're hearing gets, like, immersed, like, sort of engraved into your brain. So you sort of, like, correlate those two things together, and it helps you, like, sort of learn and also use more, like, either, like, casual or different versions of words that you would, like, you were taught, and then it just ultimately helps you improve your vocabulary. So I think, like, sort of back to technology, I know Uma told me that you use GimKit a lot, mm-hmm. while teaching. Do you use any other, like, sort of apps or digital tools, like, mm-hmm. while teaching?
0: All the time. Like, our students love GimKit. They always come here, GimKit, GimKit. So it's just like, I think it's for a sense of purpose. So learning a language, especially at the, you know, novice high, intermediate, low level, you have to review and repeat and retain your vocabulary, right? So we do a lot of, you know, let's say game to review to get everybody, you know, walk in here, review the previous vocab in a fun way. And sometimes they can use it on their own. So mm-hmm. Quizlet, right? GimKit for vocab. And I definitely use Arch Chinese, mm-hmm. you know, when my students learn how to write, or even just like some character practice worksheets, or word puzzle, or word search. So, but I don't But a game has to serve a purpose. Mm-hmm. So we are doing

0: Yeah, for fun, and also you are learning something through the game, right? So we want learning to be engaging, meaningful, and relevant. So, I love today's, we have so many options to
1: Yeah,
0: do
1: I
0: so.
1: definitely agree with that. And I know it's time to wrap up pretty soon, but I did have one last question I wanted to ask you. Is there a legacy, or what legacy do you hope to leave behind through your work and your students?
0: I hope my student will always remember two things. One is to take risks, to be okay with, dealing with unknown. Like my own life journey, from a student who, grad school student in China, come here. I don't know any step of my way, but I'm always willing to take risks to, because sometimes uncomfortable doesn't mean unsafe. So that's very important. That's why they keep hearing Xu Lao say, take risk, take risk. And second is just like, have an open mind and be a lifelong learner, because I cannot teach you everything. You're not going to learn everything at school. So at school, you should equip yourself with skills and the strategies to know who you are as a learner. So, you can teach yourself as a lifelong learner, no matter a language or, other subjects. So learning is a lifelong journey. It's not just, at school.
1: Yeah, I think it's awesome how you said, like, it's so important to take risks, and like it's good to be uncomfortable, because that way, that's really the best way to learn. So, and I do think it's about time to wrap up. We've enjoyed having you here today so
0: Me
1: much.
0: too.
1: Yeah.
0: I had
1: And
0: fun.
1: yeah. And before we finish, do you have anything that you'd like to add on or anything?
0: I just feel very honored and very happy to be invited to get on your show. I think you two are doing a wonderful job of bringing some meaningful topics to our audience. And it's such a wonderful facility and a group of people. And I'm so happy that I had the opportunity to be on, to be part of this. So thank you.
1: Yeah,
0: I
1: thank
0: do want to
1: you.
0: put this on the record.
1: Thank
2: Thank you
1: you.
2: so much for joining us today, and thank you everyone for listening to Off the Record with Iwan Ira. You can stream live and recorded productions anytime at youthexpress.org.
1: Sai Chen.
2: Thank you for listening. Happy Halloween, and bye everyone. Up next is a quick song.

0: This is Abby. I'm in 11th grade at Montour High School, and you're listening to Youth Express. Catch the future.
1: Hi, my name is Henry, and the next piece you're about to listen to was written by me, no one else. Well, just kidding. But it was recorded by a student here at Youth Express. Stay tuned for an hour of student pieces.
2: Since then, I've been using it.
3: I guess I have a question for you. You got into, like, photography when you were, like, 13, right?
2: Yeah, 13, going into 8th grade.
3: What made you... Because before then, like, you weren't really doing all that pictures and stuff like that. So what made you be like, all right, this is something I really want to do? Like, was it on the trip with your brother? Or was it at the beginning when you first started taking pictures?
2: Basically, it's kind of a sad story. I had a rough 10th grade year. And basically, stuff happened to me. And after the stuff happened to me, it made me want to do it more, like, oh, I want to get out of Pittsburgh. Oh, I want to keep doing this and that. And I didn't know how far photography would be willing to take me until my stepdad told me. He was like, you could start charging for it. You could travel with it. It could just take you places you've never been to. It could take you all these places. And I've still been doing it to this day. And it still takes places that – it still takes me a lot of places. Like this weekend, it's taking me to Atlanta. Mm.
4: Do you feel like those rough times kind of – almost are inspiring you in a way, or when rough times come up, do you turn to photography and videography?
2: Yeah, basically photography and videography, it makes me forget about all my problems. It's a stress relief. That's why I mainly do it a lot, and basically that's why I do it all year round.
5: That's so cool. I was actually going to ask you, when you first started talking, what's been your favorite team to photograph, but you mentioned it. And I just think it's so cool that you're so passionate about it, because it's so clear that you really, really love doing photography. As somebody who doesn't do photography, what's your favorite part of the craft?
2: Basically, my favorite part of the craft is more so the pictures and videos, because I'm super amazing at pictures. I like to get action pictures the most. And basically, just pictures tell a story. Everyone's told me this before, pictures can tell so many stories. One picture can tell you how a game went. Another picture can tell you what happened at play or what's going on. I just more so love the pictures the most. And when I edit them, then I get to send them out to the kids. And then they love it and they repost it. That makes me feel special.
5: That's so cool.
4: So you are kind of into the sports side of photography. Do you want to get into sports journalism too, or just stick to the photography side?
2: I'm trying to do a little bit of both, just so I can achieve my goal. And my main goal is to, of course, film the Super Bowl. I've been wanting to do that. And, like, right now, I'm attending a school just so I can go to a D1 school. And once I get to this D1 school, I can kind of pick up more from there so I can go film in the NFL, NBA, ESPN, stuff like that.
4: Yeah, what's it like kind of finding the connections with different people?
2: Basically, you have to network. If I didn't travel a lot and if I didn't network so much, I wouldn't have almost 7,000 followers. And basically, I definitely needed a lot of help from this dude named Jim Shaw's Media. I've been looking up to him since I was 13. I mentioned to him earlier in the podcast. Basically, without him, I wouldn't be this big, because I learned so much with him. Most of my trips I went on was with him. I just learned so much with him, because everything he does, I try to imitate it, but at the same time, I don't want to imitate every single thing you do, because that's copyrighting it, and that makes me look like a copycat. But basically, I watch everything he does, I just watch everything he does, and I just try to do it myself.
6: What are you majoring in right now?
2: Communications.
6: What has your experience been like shooting for Pitt? Because I know that you have your little media pass, and you go to games on main campus, and then you do the ones out in Greensburg also. So what has that been like?
2: Basically, it's actually been fun, because, one, at the Pitt Greensburg school I'm at, everybody knows me because of my craft. And then the Pitt main games, it's just that, I'm not going to lie, I definitely do feel nervous when I go to those games, because, one, I see guys that's older than me, more intelligent than me, that have bigger equipment than me. But all of that makes me want to do better, because I'm trying to surround myself with people that are better than me, that have better stuff than me, and have stuff that I want that they have that I don't. So basically, the experience is definitely there. I'm just trying my best this year to do more games, because I was more so frustrated last year because I was hitting them since May. I was hitting the director, football players, as many people as I could, because I'm so good at networking. And then nobody would respond to me until the first week of school. I got in touch with the director. She said I was able to do this one game. I really wanted to do the West Virginia game, but it wasn't the case because she tried to say that I was asking too late. But meanwhile, I was trying to get in touch since May, and basically, I'm gonna just try to do way more Maine games this year, just so when I go to Maine, I could just automatically be on a team.
5: Yeah, and I feel like that's cool to be able to kind of have a pass and just go in. I feel like I actually watched so many videos just on social media of people doing that, like having their passes, going in and taking photos. But I was wondering, because you've been taking photos for around like 6 years now, right? You said you started when you were 13?
2: Yeah, my anniversary is in August.
5: That's so cool. I'm guessing you've gotten a lot better at taking photos, but what has that progression been like? Like, how do you think you perfected your photography?
2: Basically, I just tell myself this, try to do better this event or this tournament than you did last. I try to get better and better every game I do.
5: That's cool. And then would you say, were there any moments where you felt like maybe you weren't where you wanted to be and you kind of got in your head? Because I feel like that happens to a lot of people when they're trying to do something.
2: Yeah, definitely. That's why I had to get better and change some things, because when I was in like my third or fourth year, I kept repeating it. It was repetition. I kept doing the same stuff, taking pictures the same way, posting videos the same way, and it wasn't really getting me anywhere. So I had to change it up. And then when I changed it up, my confidence boosted up and my followers boosted up.
3: I wanted to say, listen to you talk about football and taking these pictures. I think you're really passionate about it, because just the way you kind of go off on a tangent about what you're describing, like you're reliving the moment and how you felt in that moment. I could tell you're passionate about it. And I like your attitude of, I just want to do better. I want to surround myself with people who are better than me so I could become like them. I think that's a good attitude to have, especially in a field like this, because I never really thought about it, but like photography, because that's where all the plays come on. That's where you see it on Twitter and on Snapchat, all these pictures from these people on the sidelines taking photos. So I imagine it's a pretty competitive field. So I think that's a good mentality to have in general.
2: Definitely appreciate you. I'm just definitely trying to surround myself with people that's better than me so I can rub off on them and learn from them so I can become a better person.
4: Yeah, can you talk more about like finding these mentors and what it means learning from these people?
2: Oh, that's easy. Me finding these mentors, I look at their page, I'll meet them in person, during the game, after the game. Basically, I find these mentors so-and-so when I'm actually filming the game, when I'm actually doing the game, because another thing, communications is my major, so I really want that degree so I can get to where I want to be at, and then I gotta communicate, I gotta network, I gotta talk to different people, learn different things. So basically, for me to talk to people and find mentors, that's also me networking, so I can watch their work and see what I can do with it, what I can pick up from it, and what I can learn from it.
5: Yeah, and I think that's so cool. It's been really fun to hear about photography from an actual photographer who's behind the camera lens instead of just seeing it out. And we're going to take a quick break, but when we come back, we're going to hear more from Anthony.

0: That's cool, though.
1: Welcome back to YXL. I'll use all the time, and we are here with Anthony. But let's start with the riddle one more time. It is, I see the world but can't feel a thing. I focus on moments and what they bring. So that's the riddle for the day. What are we thinking? Do you think we're getting closer?
2: Wait, can you say it one more time?
1: I can't. I see the world but can't feel a thing. I focus on moments and what they bring.
2: I don't have any idea. What about Ben? Do you have an idea?
3: No, of course not.
1: I'm excited to hear what Ben's idea is.
3: Any idea I say, you guys shoot down. I said syringe.
4: No, Ben, you've been right like every week. I don't know what you're talking about.
3: I said syringe last week and you guys laughed in my face.
2: No, but I feel like this one's going to be so out there that anyone can just guess it.
3: One more time. The riddle again.
1: I see the world but can't feel a thing. I focus on moments and what they bring.
3: Air, obviously. Air.
1: You're so close, Ben.
3: Like, really?
1: No, sorry. I will say that it's on theme with something that we've discussed during this episode. And that's all I'll say for now. So, we're here with Anthony, a really, really cool photographer. And Anthony, I had another question for you about your photography. I was wondering, what's your least favorite part of photography, if you have one?
5: My least favorite part is when I keep getting extra pictures, photos, and videos right after the event. They'll blow me up saying, oh, money, where's my pictures at? Where's my video at? Send this to me. I'm like, let me cook first. You have to let me cook so I can give you all stuff. And then they be saying, oh, just send it to me unedited. I'm like, no, that's unprofessional, and I like to watermark my stuff.
1: So you have paparazzi.
4: I feel like you're throwing shade on when I booked you and I wanted that album.
5: It has nothing to do with you, Angelina.
1: Oh, my God.
4: Okay, Anthony.
2: No, but I get it. I feel like you do need time to, like, I feel like put all the stuff together. It isn't, like, an immediate thing. Do you, like, do edits on the photos, too?
5: Yeah. It'll take me, on a good photo, it'll take me a good 30 to 45 seconds.
1: Oh, I thought you were going to say, like, 30 minutes. You're fast, 30, 45 seconds. And then where can people find your photos?
5: I post them on a link, and then on a Google Drive link, then I post them to my story so people can just click on and just go through the photos from there.
1: Perfect. Do you have any handles, Instagram, any social media you're on?
5: Yeah, I have an Instagram.
1: What's your handle?
5: Money_sauce1k.
1: Money, I like that. Also, it's really cool because you're wearing merch. I think that's super cool. Do you sell the merch or do you just have it?
5: I'm trying my best to make more. I have my own personal sweatsuit right now. I have this in the pants.
3: Oh, you got merch?
1: Ooh.
3: You got merch?
5: Yeah, Angelina was begging for it. Oh, yeah.
1: Wait, no, honestly, I think you should give all of us some merch.
3: No,
1: can
3: no.
1: I get a Money Shot sweatshirt?
5: God. It depends. Like, what color do y'all want?
1: What color? This is like an Amazon order in real life.
3: He's big, bro.
5: Yeah, I'm just I'm just saying if I do it, then it'll probably be later. Gotta wait till Kenny will open back up.
1: I'll send you my address so you can ship me a box of merch later on.
5: Yeah, Angelina has been begging since like April.
4: Okay, not too much on me. I want to support. I love supporting Black-owned businesses. 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
1: No, but I'm really excited. I'm going to expect a box of merch in a few months on my doorstep at this point. But talking with photography and it being 2025, too, I feel like photography, would you say, is like your creative outlet?
5: It definitely is. But can I also bring up something?
1: Yes, of course.
5: My bad. It more so puts a smile on my face and makes me happier now that I'm seeing all these younger photographers picking up cameras, going to events, following me, asking me for advice and stuff. It just kind of puts a smile on my face because I know for at least for 412 years, I started youth photography. No one can take that away from me. I started youth photography because, one, I started off something I had in my pocket, and two, I did it at such a young age, and three, I've kept doing it. So basically, I will call myself the inventor of youth and young photography. So it kind of makes me smile when I see younger guys pick up the camera, shoot some events, and then they show me the work. And they say, oh, is this good? Is that good? Or sometimes I'll tell them to cover a game for me. But yeah, I love youth photography.
2: Yeah, do you feel like you're becoming, you're going from mentee to mentor?
5: Definitely. I definitely like teaching back to younger people, especially that wants to do the same things as me.
4: Unca photography
5: is crazy.
1: With photography too, I guess just creative outlets in general, what are what is everybody's kind of creative outlet that you're trying to bring into 2025?
4: That's a good question. You know, one of my favorite creative outlets that I'm definitely carrying in 2025 is both my poetry and my painting. I do a lot of floral paintings. I kind of paint everything, but I do a lot of florals. And so just doing more of that, I've been trying to make sure I carve out more time to paint more because I'm trying to get back into that, especially because I will be having to build my portfolio next year, trying to get some new pieces thrown in there and then selling the work that I have. I have like 300 canvases sitting in my bedroom that I need to get rid of. So,
1: wow. Can I get a discount?
4: Of course, Sammy. Only you can,
1: off.
4: Though.
1: Okay.
4: Everybody,
1: okay,
4: whatever's
1: that's fine with me.
4: Taken off of yours will be added.
5: We
4: to
5: know Angelina's
4: else.
5: Cheap.
1: Okay, perfect. What?
5: Mrs. Good. Krabs. Penny pitcher.
2: Maybe we should not be bullying.
3: Wow. Penny
1: wait, we'll
3: pitcher
1: go back to
3: crazy.
1: Last episode. Yeah. Oh my gosh.
3: Mr. Krabs?
5: No, that's Mrs. Krabs.
3: Oh, sorry, my bad.
2: We do not condone this.
3: I do. But I guess my creative outlet would be like exercise. Like I'm doing a lot of that this year. I was kind of doing it last year, but you know I'm trying to get swole now. So, but I started boxing recently, and it's been pretty good. Unfortunately, well, maybe not unfortunately, but most of the people in my class are old ladies. So, you know, like my boxing
4: you,
3: class.
4: Your boxing class? There's old ladies in your boxing
1: like,
4: class.
3: Yeah, in my boxing class.
1: Good for
3: there's
1: them.
3: A bunch of old ladies, and they're active. Like, for some reason they're. They're really good, and it's kind of humbling because I tried to step to one of them, and they knocked me out, but, like, metaphorically. So,
1: are you sure?
3: Yeah. Like, they did punch me, but...
1: Oh, so they did punch you.
3: Yeah. So in my head, I was knocked out.
1: So you got beat up by your boxing partners.
4: You got an old lady. Beat up by an old lady. Are you sure this is boxing and not jazzercise?
3: What?
4: Given the demographic that you're speaking of that frequents, it sounds like a bunch of old ladies. And then Ben.
1: Yeah, I feel like Ben would do jazzercise.
4: I do suggest jazzercise. I have made a lot of kids do jazzercise with me. I was a summer camp counselor. And I also do a lot of work with the little kids at my school. And jazzercise is like one of my favorite things to do with them. So everyone should take up jazzercise.
1: We'll do a jazzercise like YXL. Like, I think like, what do you call them? The names when you get with, like, all of your...
3: Okay,
1: I'll think of this later. Jazzies, sure. Yeah, with all your jazzies.
0: Also, I know that, like, a lot of older people are really into water aerobics. I teach how to swim at a pool, and there is an aerobics class that happens that I have always dreamed of getting to teach, but they never let me do it.
1: Well, I'll fight for you.
0: Thank you. I do like teaching the kids more. Like, I feel like I'd... be a little bit scared to teach like a bunch of 80-year-olds, but it just looks like so much fun.
2: I feel like we can just say it on the show. Just say, let Maya teach
0: water
2: aerobics
0: to old people.
1: Place,
0: no,
1: and
0: we're not going to name the place.
1: We're going to say at the place that
0: at the place that I work, yes.
1: Because I'm sure they're all listening.
0: That's, yeah. Yes, for sure, for
2: have
0: sure.
2: Have you told them, your coworkers about the
0: podcast, I have. About they the all know. Show. Oh, about the radio show? I don't actually know. Perchance.
1: That's a good point. I feel like I forget that we were on
5: a
1: radio
5: show.
1: We have a hand up. Oh, Ben.
3: What is water aerobics?
0: It's like dancing in the pool.
3: What, you want to teach that to old
0: ben,
3: ladies?
0: No, it just sounds like fun. Like, that's, imagine getting to just tell all your friends, like, I taught water aerobics last weekend. Like, that sounds like so much fun.
3: That sounds
0: fun.
3: Like a humiliation ritual. Like, you want these
0: old
3: people to dance in the water.
0: No, that's like they want you to, like, they sign up for it, they pay for it, so I feel like it'd be funny, you know? I feel like it'd be fun for me to get to do that.
1: Okay. I would, honestly, Maya, I would love to be in your water aerobics class.
0: Oh, thank you.
1: Because I'm not a huge swimmer. I can survive, but I don't enjoy the experience at all.
0: Yes, well, I do teach children aged 0 through 12 how to swim, so I can teach you.
5: Is 0 even an age?
4: Yeah, yes. It's before you're 1 year
0: an
4: old.
0: An infant.
4: You know?
5: No, zero is not an age. Yes. In my opinion,
4: oh my
5: it's not.
4: Goodness.
5: Okay. It's not.
4: You know what? This is getting a wee bit dull and drab.
5: Month,
4: I think.
1: What's
5: months,
1: another creative outlet
5: somebody
1: has?
2: Yeah, and I feel like much like the water, one of my creative outlets is watercolor. And I feel like I've been doing more of that. But it's... I'm really into kind of multimedia art where, like, I'm bringing in, like, film. like photography much like our guest, and then doing painting and stuff, which I think is so cool when you're mixing all these different things, doing like animation and stuff, doing like a bunch of different commentaries, like political, social, all these different things, and kind of bringing it into art, because I feel like that's a lot of what art is. You know, you're kind of exploring the world around us in a way. So I feel like,
0: yeah, my creative outlet. So besides like elementary school and like some of middle school, I haven't taken like a very specific art class. And for this semester, I'm taking a ceramics class, and I found that it's like really, I really enjoy it, and I have a lot of fun. So that's something that I'm trying to continue on into this new year, because I found that I really like it. And yeah,
1: that's so cool. I'm so jealous of everyone who's so good at pottery and stuff like that, because I find pottery the funnest thing ever created in the world. I think it's so fun. I look back to my pottery pieces when I was in elementary school, and they look pretty bad, but you could see that I was really excited to make them. And I wish I could take pottery next year, but I didn't have enough room in my schedule. So, very sad.
2: Are you doing any art classes next year?
1: No, I haven't done any art classes throughout my high school career, actually.
4: I'll take you on a pottery date. Don't worry.
1: Yes, wonderful. I'm excited.
0: I'm so sad I'm not taking an art class next year either.
1: Yeah. Schedules.
4: That's rough. I'm taking an AP art class. I'm going to be living in the studio. I'm taking AP art history, but I'm taking AP 3D, which is mixed media. And then for like your AP exam, you have to submit a 10-piece portfolio. And then they grade that 1 through 5.
1: That's a very subjective, I feel like, though. Yeah. That's subjective to the point where I'm like,
4: it's okay. I'll make it. I'll be fine.
1: You'll get a
4: It'll 5. Be great.
1: You'll get a 6.
4: Thanks.
1: Of course.
2: I'm doing AP 2D studio art. So it's going to be interesting. We're both doing our AP arts next year.
1: Yeah. How is everybody's, I guess, schedules? Because, I mean, kind of getting to the end of the year. Anthony, I know yours is different because you're in college. But how is that?
5: Basically, my schedule is kind of lopsided. Tuesdays and Thursdays are on my...
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5: Longest days, because I would have photo studio at 10, and then I would have natural science at 1 o'clock, and then after that, I have cars comp 2, which is my hardest class. On Mondays, I have it's public speaking. 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
1: Wow, that's a packed schedule. I don't know how I feel. I'm excited to go to college, but I'm also not ready for the hour-long classes that I'm going to have to go through. I think they're going to be rough.
4: That's the only part that I'm not worried about, because my classes, freshman and sophomore year, were 80 minutes, and then this year and next year they're 75.
1: That's
4: so
1: crazy.
4: I feel like that's the only thing that I'm not going to have to transition to is being in class for an hour and 15 minutes.
0: Yeah, I have the same thing as Angelina. I have 85-minute classes. And my sister graduated last year. She started college this year, and she's been telling me about how, like, the transition for her has not been that hard because they're already so long.
5: It wasn't too hard for me because they switched my schedule 12th grade year, the whole school schedule. All my classes were an hour long, and we only had 6 classes, so I kind of got used to it. But it's just annoying when it's the days where it's hour 15, because they try to feed so much info for us.
1: That sounds rough. My school is 40 minutes, so my periods are 40 minutes long, and I have 9 throughout my school day. So I guess it has. I did do a program, though, last summer at Pitt, main campus, and I did take a 2-hour-long class, 15-minute break, a 3-hour-long class, a 1-hour lunch break, and back to a 2-hour class. And after day one, I was tapped out. But we made it through a month. I don't even know how I did that.
4: That's real. I'm doing a week at Penn State over the summer to do like a communications thing. And I'm really hoping that I don't struggle like that, because I'll be really sad.
5: Do you have Penn State money?
4: You know, luckily for me, I stand out very much against a pool of average applicants. So I find that the scholarship money will be flowing. So they will be giving me Penn State money.
1: They'll be paying you to go.
5: I saw the Penn State amount. I was taking my transfer to Penn State. That's a lot.
1: College tuition is a whole topic. I just want to say I'm very upset about it. I think the prices are absolutely insane.
4: No, literally. I'm looking at NYU, and I just... there's a lot of zeros going on that I'm just not really comfortable with.
1: Yeah, tell me why some places are like, oh, $80K a year. Oh, $80K a year.
5: No.
1: $80K a year.
5: A lot of schools only like 14 or 15K a year. So
1: still, even at that price, I feel like, though, it's just...
2: Most of it isn't even worth it. And it's like, why would anyone pay that much to just get an education? It's crazy.
5: I mean, because what I was told was basically you got to pay for housing, food, meal plans, education, books. And basically you're paying for stuff that you don't even know you need and stuff you're not even going to use.
3: Mm.
5: So basically in college, you pay for lots of – you pay for everything. Like I say, for example – it costs money for me to open and close my door. It costs money for me to go brush my teeth because the nice dorm I'm in. It costs money for me to do everything at campus. That's how I look at it.
3: Are you guys all planning on going to college? Like, I know Anthony's already in college, but are you all planning to go to college as well?
1: Yeah, I'm definitely planning. I think I'm I'm going to go 4 years for your college for sure.
4: Yeah, that's my goal. I'm definitely 100% going to do 4 years, and then anything after that is kind of up in the air right now.
1: Yeah. What about you, Ben?
3: I'm probably going to find something else to do in my life. I don't think I'm going to go to college. My older brother's already in college, and he's struggling financially. So I don't think I'm going to do that. And then my other older brother's also going to go to college. So I might just, rough it out under a bridge or something. But I'll figure it out.
5: If you don't think you want to go to college, don't go. It's a waste of time. It's a waste of money. Waste of energy. You could have been doing something else with your life. If you don't want to go to college, or if you don't think you don't want to go, just don't go. Just pick up a trade. Go to CCAC until you feel like you're ready.
1: Yeah. I think that's also a valid perspective.
2: Yeah, I feel like it's a big thing. Like, a lot of people are going to trade schools now because you can still make a lot of money. You can still – and you can. It's a lot better. Some people are just not meant – for, like, going to college, and that's okay. Like, for me personally, I want to go into filmmaking, and it's not necessary to go to college, so I'm just building up my resume. Most applications for jobs are, like, go to college or have work experience, which I'm building right now. And I'm also, like, college is really expensive, and I don't want to be in debt that way. So the only way I'd be going to college is if I happen to get, like, a full ride somehow. But, yeah.
1: Yeah. What about you, Maya?
0: I think that college has always just been, like, the idea. Like, I've always just, like, known I have to go to college. Not have to, but I definitely will. I definitely want to go pretty far away. Nowhere close to Pittsburgh at all or in the Northeast. I really want to look at the West Coast. I'm definitely going to go to college.
1: Yeah, I think that's valid. Some people I know want to stay closer to home. I'm also hoping to maybe venture out. I think that'll be exciting. But it's cool to hear everybody here kind of has a different perspective on what they're with college in general, because, again, so many people are deciding to not take the college route anymore and go into something else.
4: Yeah, I think trades are really important, though. Electricians are in really high demand right now. So are plumbers. I know my best friend, she's a senior this year. She's graduating, and she is going to trade school to become a welder, which is actually, like, a lot of money. Underwater welders get a lot of money, but that's, like, really dangerous. So I want her to stay on land, but I just think that that's really cool just to explore other options. Also, kind of side note but kind of related, group consensus possibly forming. I think we should get Ben on Twitch and have him be a streamer.
1: Ben, just honestly, wait.
4: I could see Ben just, like, playing Minecraft, but talking about, like, the most random things.
1: Racking millions.
4: Yes.
1: And then you can give us a cut. We'll be your managers.
4: I can manage
1: you. 20% cut.
4: I actually do have experience being a manager. One of my artists was on. We're not going to talk about how that contract ended, but I can manage. I do good with managing. I run a lot of social media accounts.
3: Well, that's not promising. Okay. I don't know if the Twitch people will love me, though. I feel like I would upset them often and greatly, and they would band together to get me banned.
2: Twitch is for. And you can be on, like, TikTok, too, at the same time.
3: I'd be on TikTok,
2: Twitch. They do, like, the dual thing now.
3: What would I even do on Twitch? I would just
1: be yourself. Ramble. You're such a wonderful person to be around, Ben, honestly. Wow.
3: Thank you.
2: And you're funny. That's what Twitch is all about.
1: I'm kidding, yeah.
3: I just... Okay. I guess we can all start a Twitch channel together, and then I'll just take all the money from whatever we make.
1: And the funny thing reminds me, Angelina, I really would love to hear a joke from you, if you have one.
4: You know what? I do actually have two jokes for you guys.
5: Probably something corny.
4: I'm so excited.
5: Let's hear it.
4: Well, I am corny, okay? And I own it. It's part of me.
5: Everybody fake laugh.
4: All right. I don't know if I've told this one on air before now.
1: Okay, I'm ready. Ready? Is everybody prepared?
4: What do you call those two guys hanging out by the window all day?
5: Window guys?
4: Kurt and Rod.
1: that was pretty funny.
0: That was funny. I like
4: okay.
1: I like that too.
4: I'm going to run back another one, guys.
5: That was okay, so hilarious.
4: All right. That was just a warm-up. Really, you're going to clutch your pearls on this one.
5: Yeah, just okay. Like y'all warming up to get eliminated in the first round this year.
4: Okay. The football shade is so unnecessary. Anyway, yeah. What happens when you eat aluminum foil?
0: You
5: choke.
4: You sheet metal.
1: Oh, I like that one.
0: That's good.
5: Oh my god.
1: That's a good one.
4: You're welcome.
2: You barely got past our sensors.
1: Yeah.
3: These are creative. I like the Kurt and Rod one. That was good. It wasn't funny at all. If you can tell.
5: That was a better joke. I got a super funny joke.
1: Okay, right, wait, Anthony, I want to hear your funny joke.
5: I got a super funny joke.
1: Okay.
5: Why don't people use corny jokes? Because they're corny, just like Angelina.
3: You're just a hateful person.
5: I am a caring person.
3: You stepped in here ready to hate, and it's clear that there's beef between you two.
5: Because she took my beats before we came
3: like
5: in.
3: Like your beats from the ground?
5: No, like my actual beats. She still has them.
3: Oh, wow. Okay, that's real.
1: I think we need to give Angelina a chance to speak on this because she's being silenced.
4: So there are, in fact, a separate set of headphones that you put when you enter into the studio. Your beats are sitting on the table out in the main sitting room.
5: She took them off my head, and I left my beats. She didn't say, oh, you're not allowed to bring these in there. She just took them from me.
4: Anyway, guys. I am...
1: We'll get them back. We'll get them back.
4: For this upcoming football season. I'm super excited for Anthony to take some more pictures for our team, as well as many other local Pittsburgh photographers that we do hire. And I think that...
0: I have a quick question. What is everyone's ideal place to have a photo shoot?
1: Oh my gosh.
5: I'll answer this one.
1: Okay.
5: By Lake, football field, basketball court, in the snow, sunset, morning rising, nighttime with big flashes. I'm sorry, I just know I just do so many photo shoots with kids.
1: Mm-hmm. I think that's a cool place. I'm trying to... Like a cool setting. I don't know where I would choose. I think I would want a photo shoot at a very fancy beach hotel. And I think I would at sunset with like buffets of food around me.
5: Yeah, that's on me. I was only thinking about sports, but if you want to do that, yeah, definitely a beach. Definitely a beach.
4: Yeah, I feel like photo shoot wise, I feel like the beach would be really nice, but I also feel like that's one of those things that like looks really great in pictures, but then when you go do it, you're like, there is sand where sand should not be. I never really have fun on the beach. I feel like the sand is annoying. You know, I'm not big on like the ocean and being in the ocean or any river for that matter. I don't vibe with Erie.
3: You don't vibe with Erie?
4: Lake. It's a lake, not a river. My bad. I don't vibe with the rivers in Pittsburgh either, though. So
5: she said like Erie. That's how you know she's never been to Erie.
4: I've actually been to Erie several times, but it's just, yeah, you know, I think that laying on the beach is cute. I feel like having, like, sand is not fun.
1: Yeah, I like just sitting near a pool without really getting in.
4: That's real. Yeah, that's real.
5: Yeah, them pictures be tough. I like those.
4: I feel like very, like, candid, like, photo shoot things that people do. Or, like, when you are walking around and you're pretending like you're in a music video. Like, stuff like that that's what I do.
1: And I like watching those. I like watching Instagram reels.
4: Thank
1: that.
4: You.
1: What about everybody else? What's your like dream Photoshop? I mean, not Photoshop, photo shoot.
5: Let's take a Photoshop.
3: I've never been on the beach before. Yeah. I've always seen it, and it kind of looks cool because you know, like the sand and everything.
5: No, I gotta take you to Jamaica, bro.
3: Not going to Jamaica with you.
5: I'm taking you down.
3: If I do, if you guys don't see me for weeks and then I appear on this story in Jamaica, no, it was forced. So, but anyway, I don't think I'm going to go to the beach anytime soon because, like, I can't swim. So, like, there's literally no point for me to go there other than just try to look cool. But
5: you can look cool in Jamaica with me, bro.
3: I'm not looking cool. Jamaica is not for me.
5: Why not? You'll love it.
3: They'll smell the American on me.
5: The resort. There's lots of Americans down there. The resort was cool. The pool was cool.
3: Have you been to Jamaica? Cool.
5: Yeah, I went there for my graduation trip. Oh, okay. Everyone loves my pictures. So
3: you just flexing.
5: I wasn't flexing. It was my graduation gift, and it was such a fun time down there.
3: Your gift was going to Jamaica.
5: My graduation gift. Yes.
1: Wow. That's a really cool graduation gift.
5: Thank you.
1: How many days were you in Jamaica?
5: I was there for 5 days, but it was super, super nice there.
1: Did you take photos?
5: Of course I did.
1: Of course.
5: Why not? Palm trees. I'm always taking photos.
2: I feel like we should all take a group trip to Jamaica.
4: We got to get our van together.
2: A little outing, yeah. I feel like we should just get a plane. We should get a plane at this point.
5: No. We're dragging home on. I'm not being the only. Yeah, we're dragging home with us, too. Ben, you're coming along, too.
1: Ben's being forced on a trip. Honestly, I think that's a pretty cool, like, kidnapping situation if you got kidnapped to Jamaica.
4: What?
1: For
4: great.
1: Just a vacation.
5: Oh, but here's the thing. You do not want to rent a car down there. They drive, obviously. You know, you guys know how the driver's seat is on the left side. It's on the right. And then they drive on the left side of the road instead of the right side of the road.
0: Oh, so like in the UK.
5: Yeah, it's opposite. They said if they do it down there, it's bad luck. So,
3: of course.
5: Yeah.
1: Interesting. I like that. Those are all cool destinations. Maya, what would be your dream?
0: I don't really know. I haven't thought about this. I feel like for a photo shoot, I mean, everyone said like the beach, but I was thinking like the mountains could be cool. But like somewhere like not. Okay, wait. I'm changing my answer. Like this. Okay. The Scottish cliffs, like on like the right by the sea. I had a dream a couple nights ago that I won't stop talking about. I lived in an apartment on the Scottish cliffs, but the apartment was like a super old mansion, like from like those 1920s like murder mysteries. It was the coolest dream I've ever had, and I lived like a whole lifetime there in my dream, but then I woke up.
2: Isn't so. Scotland supposed and like Ireland and the country like UK, aren't they supposed to be like the most beautiful like countries? Like they're really pretty.
0: They're super. The Scottish coast and the Irish coastline are both super pretty, but I don't know. I think it's all up to everyone else's opinions on what the prettiest is.
1: That's a...
4: Oh, yeah, no. I love those. I like looking at pictures of, like, very green areas because I feel like we always are looking at pictures of beaches. But if you see, like, a really pretty forest or just, like, grassy plain type thing going on, I feel like those are really cute, too.
0: Yeah.
4: Does anybody else, like, serial take pictures of the sky when it's really pretty?
0: Yes.
4: Because I have a whole album on my phone of just, like, pretty pictures of the clouds.
5: Mm. What? Yep.
7: No.
5: What do you
4: it's
5: mean,
4: great for when you want to post like a quote or something on Instagram, a nice picture to put behind it.
0: I always take pictures like when I'm leaving practice, you can see like the whole sunset on like the river, and I have like so many pictures of that.
5: You guys better be
0: cool.
5: Taking these pictures in 0.5 and now breaking the rule of thirds.
1: Yes, of course. Do you want to dive into the rule of thirds for anyone who doesn't know what that is?
5: Basically, the rule of thirds is that the subject of the picture or whoever's in the picture or the object, whoever's in the picture, it can't be in the middle of the picture. And plus, basically, you know how, you know, for example, like on cameras, it will cut it like into ninths.
1: Mm-hmm.
5: Say, for example, you do that into a camera. Everything, some stuff has to at least be on the side. Everything can't be straight in the middle.
2: I feel like I've heard this too. I don't know if you do this, but sometimes you know all the rules, like rule of thirds, whatnot. But then you can sometimes consciously break them to make another, like, story kind of within the shot. Do you ever, like, break the rules?
5: Yeah, I will only break the rules if I have to.
3: Are these, like, serious rules? Like, if you break them, you're done filming and photoing for the rest of your life.
5: That's a good question. Basically, it's not only a bad rule to break. It's okay to break it, mm-hmm. for the most part. But if you're actually trying to do rule of thirds or if someone's requiring you to do rule of thirds, then you can't break it.
3: I didn't even know there was, like, a science fund. I thought it was just take a picture. And, like, all this taking pictures of, like, beautiful skies and stuff, I'm not doing that. I'll just look at the sky and be like, wow.
5: You don't want to save it in your phone. Look at it.
3: I would never, ever look at that picture again.
5: I remember I got off work at Kennywood. The sky was looking like cotton candy, yo. It looks so nice.
3: I would just look at the ground.
5: Pink cotton candy.
3: Like, I would just keep it moving, you know.
5: Yeah, one thing I like about here is that we get such pretty skies.
1: That is
4: we
1: true.
4: Do. Our sunsets are really pretty. And I get to see the sun rise a lot because I get up so early. And so the amount of times where I've been, like, coming right out of downtown and the sun is rising is so nice. It's gorgeous, and I love it. I also really like the different like rules and such behind photography and videography. I was required, forced against my will, to make a documentary, but we had to learn about like the cameras and all the lenses. And then we had to learn how to use like all the Adobe stuff, which I thought was never going to be useful in my life until I started working here. And then I knew how to work the stuff. That was great. Adobe so Edition. It wasn't all bad.
5: Props to Adobe.
4: Yeah. And no, it definitely, I love the Adobe suite. I don't know what I'm going to do when I graduate and I'm no longer in an environment where I can use it all for free.
1: Yeah.
2: I feel like that's a controversial opinion though, being pro Adobe suite. Some people are really against it.
4: I mean, I was forced to learn how to use Photoshop. Like, that was a mandatory class for freshmen at my high school. You have to learn how to use Photoshop. And then your sophomore year, you have to learn how to use Audition and Premiere Rush. And so it's just like, they, I mean, they like it. We're very, like, Apple heavy. We're very Adobe heavy. We're Google heavy.
1: I've never done any sort of editing or anything except Adobe. I actually learned how to edit and everything when I came here and learned how to use Adobe Edition. That's the only thing I've ever used. So I also will be upset because I'm going to have to relearn how to do like anything. But I think I'm more accustomed to editing and everything now. So it'll be a little bit of an easier transition.
3: I guess I have two questions here. Why would your school force you to learn anything to do with Photoshop? I feel like that's kind of a very specific thing that you like would have to be interested in a topic like photography or something to even want to learn in the first place.
4: I mean, I'm not entirely sure as to why it's in the curriculum. I know that it's part of our integrated studies. So every year there's a required amount of classes that you have to take that is just supposed to like help you in life. So in addition to taking Photoshop, we have to take a class about how do you find your voice in a social political setting. And then we also had to take public speaking. Sophomore year, you are still doing stuff with media, mixed media. That's when you do your documentary. And then your junior year, you have to engineer. And then your senior year, you do your senior project. We would always make jokes and say that it was so that we could, like, doctor up our Instagram pictures because it's an all-girls school. So that was, like, that was what we would make fun of, was, like, making logos and thumbnails and stuff for Instagram. But it definitely was helpful, you know, because now I do make cover – I make cover art for a lot of things, but for podcasting and just different YouTube-related things, like using Photoshop has definitely been a lot easier because sometimes it's easier to work than Canva and sometimes it's a little bit easier to – well, not necessarily – it's easier to work if you know how to work it because you can get around all the, like, having to pay for things on Canva. You can just recreate it in the Photoshop.
1: I think
5: – go ahead.
1: I was just going to think that's cool because I'm the one – I think everyone knows that I'm not great at working social media. I got Instagram like half a year ago and I actually had to post from Angelina's phone first because – and then I had to FaceTime people and screen share to let them tell me how do I post a story. So I'm like – I feel like a grandma working and everyone makes fun of me for it. But
4: we're working on it. You've made so much progress. I have to log out of your account. Every time someone messages you, I get the notification and I think that they're messaging me and then it's just, no, Sammy's just so popular.
1: Sammy's just so popular. And yeah.
5: Yeah, all those electives sound like a dream. I don't know how you were stressing over those because my school didn't have stuff like that.
4: It wasn't necessarily stressful. It was just like – I mean, it's just different classes that we have to take. It's just different skills that we're forced to learn that do actually end up being a little bit useful later. So I'm not necessarily mad about it.
5: All we had was broadcasting, and then my one teacher left when I was in 10th grade, so I never really got to learn anything after that.
1: Yeah. It's tough, I feel like, to look at courses and everything because I feel like now schools are trying to focus on other courses, like if you're going to go into trades as well. Like my classes – like my school now has courses for like – if you want to do melding or like welding or something like that, there's courses now. And also we're getting some extra information that if you are interested in trades, you can definitely check out the Builders Guild in Pittsburgh. There are paid apprenticeships and very, very supportive mentors. So that's a really cool place if you're interested in that and maybe college isn't the route for you. Check out the Builders Guild in Pittsburgh. But after talking about this, who wants to get into the riddle?
7: I do.
4: I really do.
1: Okay. I'm going to say the riddle one more time. And then if we need some hints, I'm going to drop maybe a few hints. And then we'll do everything together.
4: Don't help them. Make them suffer.
2: How do you know it already?
4: Because me and Sammy are Bluetooth.
1: Yeah. I think it's actually really interesting because I never tell her the riddles. And she just gets them. Okay.
7: She didn't get it last week.
5: Such a bully.
1: I see the world but can't feel a thing. I focus on moments and what they bring.
7: Can you do it one more time?
5: Can you repeat that?
1: I see the world but can't feel a thing. I focus on moments and what they bring.
4: Hey, none of this. None of this.
1: Well, group discussion here with Maya and C.
2: I don't think
4: you guys can't tag team the
0: riddle.
4: We're
0: just Bluetooth connected. Bluetooth. Like, it just needs a little bit extra help.
1: How's everybody feeling? Does anyone feel confident?
5: I don't know how to answer it.
2: I'm very confident.
3: Obviously, guys. You look to me for the answers every time.
1: Every time.
3: I'm saying.
0: Angelina, you're going down.
1: Oh, my God.
3: Obviously. Okay. I said air last time, and I may have been misguided.
1: You said syringe. Oh, I thought you were talking about
2: syringe. Do we just want to, like.
3: I said air last time, and now what I'm saying is water. Like, do you peep the picture?
0: Yes.
1: Yes, yeah,
3: obviously, water. Yeah.
1: And then, Anthony, before, because it's your first time on the show, what we do is we talk about it and then everyone gives their guess together in a group. And usually we get at least one answer that's pretty off, Ben. No, I'm kidding. But just feel free to say whatever you're thinking. Do you have any idea? Do you have a guess?
5: Repeat it one more time.
1: Okay. I see the world but can't feel a thing. I focus on moments and what they bring.
4: I think that it's time for the countdown.
1: Yeah. Okay, is everybody ready? I'm going to do a 3-2-1. Ready? 3-2-1.
2: Camera.
3: Water.
4: Wait.
1: Okay. Okay, Ben said water. Maya, C, Angelina, also camera. Anthony, what did you say?
5: Capture moments.
1: What? Okay.
5: A capture, like, content. I know what I'm talking. I've been doing this for almost 6 years. What?
1: Okay, the correct answer was a camera lens. Water. So I'm going to have to give it to all three of you. I guess you're tied.
5: I somehow got it right.
1: Yeah, you also got it right, Anthony.
4: There's no tie. I had everyone except last week, and they missed everyone except last week.
0: Just so it's going to postpone this tiebreaker until next week.
4: It's like 10-1 and 1-10.
5: It's always the girls that go to Ellis, bro.
2: We've gotten some right, too, before this. Don't count us out for all those weeks.
1: I will say the one time I was really impressed was when Angelina, the answer was...
4: Was it garlic?
1: Garlic. And I was pre-running this riddle. Now I keep the riddles a secret. From everybody before I like say it on air, but I was running it by, and then Angelina got it right after I said it, and I was so impressed. I was like, we are so connected
4: because we're telepathic. Like, we're telepathic. Just in my head.
1: Yeah. Somebody needs to humble them. But I will say Ben's again coming close with a almost correct guess with water.
3: Obviously it was the answer. You just guys aren't, you know, on my level, fourth dimension type stuff. And I just think that I should be more appreciated with my
5: answers. We're going to appreciate you and take you to Jamaica, bro.
1: Oh, my gosh.
3: I'm telling you guys, if I appear on this story, just know it was forced. I wasn't, like, that's kidnapping right there. So,
1: I think that's also a great way to kind of end off this episode. And, Anthony, do you want to plug any more of your social handles before you go?
5: Social handles. What do you mean by social
4: Instagram.
5: Handles?
4: What's your username on Instagram?
5: Money_shots1k. My Facebook is RackShots. My snap's the same. You heard me. And Angelina knows all the Instagrams and stuff like that.
1: I think that's a really great way. Anthony, I'm excited. I'm expecting a box of merch soon, a few months in front of my house. Thank you so much for coming on.
8: Here he is, back from the grave. Right, straight from the grave.

0: got to take the will.
1: Trying to figure out what you built for. 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Trying to figure out what you fit for. Trying to figure out what you live for, sister. 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Trying to figure out what you saved for, mother. 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Trying to figure out what this pain for, father.

0: I'm Emily Wolfe, and this is my poem, I Stand Before You Thusly. I stand before you thusly. I'm accused of enthusiasm in a place where coldness is cool. We are not supposed to show the pulsing warmth that lies beneath our skins. The unabashed enjoyment of the world around us is twisted into childishness, which is seen as something to grow out of. If you don't, you're failing and must grow up. When we sing with joy, a cynic scoffs. When we wonder with wide eyes, someone cruelly says we should have known. When Liz does something silly, an adult says stop. When you do something poorly, they laugh at you. When I share uncommon things I love, I'm treated with condescension three times over. To openly enjoy something here is weakness. To love with all your heart here is foolishness. To vehemently and genuinely radiate pleasure here is ridiculous. To look at the world with the wonder it deserves here is stupid. I am accused of enthusiasm, and I will not stop.
1: Welcome to the kids on Youth Express, recording live from U Prep at Camp Marvelous. This is Janice Coates-Williams. I am in the sixth grade. Joining me today will be Rain, Brianna, and Alaysia. Today we'll be discussing about our hopes and dreams for the future. Brianna, what do you want to be when you grow up?
2: I want to be a doctor.
1: Why a doctor?
2: So I can help children.
1: Rain, what do you want to be when you grow up?
3: I want to be an engineer when I grow up because they make a lot of money.
1: Alaysia, what do you want to be when you grow up?
4: I want to be a teacher.
1: Why do you want to be a teacher?
4: So I can help students and make them learn better and go to college.
3: Janice, what do you want to be when you grow up?
1: I would like to be a chef and also a person who likes to travel around the world and take pictures, a photographer. Brianna, what do you think you're going to do when you go into sixth grade?
5: I'm looking forward to when I go to sixth grade. I'm going to a new school. I'm going to Allegheny on the north side. And I can't wear hoodies.
1: Why can't they wear hoodies?
5: They're uniform school.
1: Rain, what do you look forward to be when going into seventh grade?
3: Nothing.
1: Are you worried about the teacher that we're going to have?
3: I really don't know.
1: Alaysia, what are you looking forward to going into sixth grade?
4: I'm looking forward to seeing who my teacher is, and I'm looking forward to learning better and hard.

0: coursework because, like, it's a higher grade and, like, it's going to be harder.
1: What school are you going to?
2: I'm going to Fulton Middle School where I don't have to see Mr. Jake no more. He all big and stuff.
1: Ray, do you know who your teacher is in seventh grade?
3: Miss Bess.
1: Lucky. Alaysia, who do you have? Do you know what your teacher's name is?
4: Miss Raven.
2: My teacher's name is Miss Charlene.
1: Alaysia, what does Miss Raven teach?
4: She teach reading, math, science, and we learn that, like, reading, we, like, read paragraphs. Math, we do, like, division. And then science, we do, like, explorations.
1: So you're technically in the same classroom for about 4 to 5 periods?
4: Well, we switch up. Like, it goes reading, and then it goes social studies, then it goes math, then it goes gym. And then it goes science. But sometimes for gym, we switch up different things like recess and gym and swimming class. And yes, we have a swimming pool in there too. I have 5 more different teachers. I have Miss Raven. I have Miss Cole. I have Miss Dulac. I have Miss Interest. And I have Miss Fire.
1: Okay. Brianna, do you know some of your teachers? Do you know who your home tutor teacher is?
2: Miss Charlene. I fear about going into this grade, people going to be bullies. People think that they're going to be smarter than people. People got smart mouths. People think that they can beat people. And they try to argue and fight with other people. Because we're younger than them? How you know about this? Because
3: I've been through it for like 2 years, and that's when it stopped. The bullying. Made new friends.
2: What happened in 6th grade? And don't tell me about you made new friends. Did you get bullied the first day of school?
3: No.
4: What advice would you give to people who's going into 6th grade? Like, answer some questions.
3: I'm not sure because I didn't get bullied in 6th grade, so.
2: How is it rough in 6th grade, Janet?
1: You have to get your plan when you first get in there. It takes forever. You have to find your name. I did get bullied.
4: Did you have a hard time in 6th grade?
1: No, not really, because it wasn't challenging enough. And also, some of the kids are very rude. They feel like they know everything and they don't need to listen to the teachers. And they use very strong language.
4: Was it tough whenever you first went in there? Because...
1: Well, yeah, I had one nice teacher and one very awkward teacher. Her name was Miss Cubbert.
4: Was Miss Cubbert disrespectful?
1: No, she's just really weird. She had a fish tank in her classroom without any... We were sitting on our book cabinet. No water, no fish, just little rocks and a little tank sitting there. We said that she killed her fish, and we gave her a very crazy nickname.
4: What is her nickname that y'all used to call her?
1: Fisherman.
4: Fisherman. Do you think it's going to be tough in 7th grade?
1: Yes, and then again, no, because if I'm still going to Westinghouse, I know some of the people there, so I'll be perfectly fine, like Rain.
2: Let's talk about Elijah. Is it going to be tough in 6th grade? What you going to do in 6th grade?
4: I think it will be because it'll be harder work and you'll have to do more stuff than just sitting in. Like, everywhere else, you'll have to get up. You have to keep getting up, doing everything. And your work will be much harder.
1: Yes, that is true. Also, you have to do swim class. You have to take your deep test there. You don't have to if you don't want to. You have to do swim classes. There's, like, multiple different levels of the floors. You must have to walk around. Your classes are never in the same place. You need a whole bunch of stuff. Your lockers might have locker combinations on them.
3: You get points off if you don't swim.
2: Y'all have to swim.
4: We have to swim in our school, too. And if we miss any swim lessons, then we'll get 5 points off because it's, like, as our grade, and they want to see how far and how good we could swim.
2: What if we don't know how to swim?
1: At Westinghouse, we have a gym teacher who will teach you how to swim. Alaysia, was your cafeteria big or small?
4: It was pretty big because, well, they took 2 classes, they combined them, and then that's when it made a big cafeteria. So there was actually 3 sides of a cafeteria. One were the kindy.
5: This is Cole. I am in 9th grade at Montour High School, and you're listening to Youth Express. 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
6: 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This is Portrait of a Mother and Daughter Late at Night by Serena Zetz. Your mother walks through the grocery store parking lot in the dark. She's struggling to push the cart and hold you in her arms at the same time. You're 3. You're a little brat, so you squirm in her arms, unintentionally making things harder for her. You haven't yet learned that she has it hard enough already. She tries to avoid the looks from passerby because she knows that a brown woman in a post-9/11 world is never safe, even with a toddler in her arms. It's even more dangerous that you're pale. There's a very small difference between the two of you, but it means everything. You're a shade or two off, not like the negative of a photograph, but yet your bond has been questioned countless times. When she looks deep into your brown, almond-shaped eyes, she sees a reflection of herself, even if no one else does. She's always told you that your nose and wit came from your dad, but your eyes and heart came from her. She's still walking you to the car when it happens. A gruff man's voice splinters the air. Go home, Packy, we don't want you here. His voice is fueled by disgust. He practically spits as he says it. You're too young to understand what that means, but you're smart enough to know that something is wrong. Something is very wrong. Your mother clutches you in her arms, even tighter than before. She starts walking faster before the man can follow you and her. In the wake, she abandons the cart. You're crying because you left your favorite cookies in the cart, and she's crying because you'll never know how much this hurts her. For more Pittsburgh Youth Media stories, visit pghyouthmedia.org, find PGH Youth Media on Facebook and Twitter, or stay tuned to youthexpress.org.
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10: We're 8th grade students from Environmental Charter School, and we're here to talk about music.
12: Really, to get me to where I am musically, I think it would be my uncle. Really, before he came along, I was mostly listening to, like, whatever was in the charts in 2018. I used to be, like, a big Justin Bieber fan. Everybody in my family has the most differing music taste, but all stays in the rock genre. Like, for instance, my dad listens to, like, indie and mostly the underground stuff. It was a weird childhood with that.
10: When I was younger, my mom used to play Paramore in the car in the mornings before I went to school. My aunt is the one that introduced me to Linkin Park before I really knew about them. And I liked them so much, I just recently went to one of their concerts. They were really, really nice. I saw one of my friends there. My aunt was there too. She also got me into other bands. We've seen multiple concerts together, multiple nu metal band concerts. There's actually this cover band that comes around to Pittsburgh every so often and plays a lot of nu metal that I'm going to in January.
14: I'm gonna say my sister's old boyfriend and my mom. They mainly just played the music around me a lot when I was younger, so that's it.
10: Do you have a favorite artist?
14: It's J.I.D.
10: Nice.
12: Soundgarden, for me.
10: That's the one thing. I don't have an overall favorite artist. I have favorite artists within genres.
15: Favorite artist right now is probably Pierce the Veil. If I pick a favorite song by them, it's probably Bulls in the Bronx from the Collide with the Sky album or Emergency Contact. Those two are really good.
12: I've been in a couple bands. I've been on small tours in the East. I haven't gone anywhere near West. I'd like to do something with it. I don't think I have a chance to. I don't think I get taken very seriously for my age.
14: One of our friends, David, he got me listening to one song. He said Headstrong. I'm not gonna say I'm a huge fan, but it does sound nice.
15: Headstrong's one of the first songs I started listening to when I first got into, like, rock and metal. I listened to it on repeat, nonstop. I recently died down listening to it because once you listen to a song so many times, it gets kind of repetitive. Me, Charlie, David, and someone who doesn't go to our school, Riley, are in a band that we created around last year. Named it Obscure. Did like 2 performances for the school, which we really have to redo them. We've improved as musicians since then. We plan on like going farther more into stuff with the band.
10: So far we've only done covers of Green Day, and right now we're working on a song by 3 Days Grace. And I'm hoping to take a more nu metal leaning sort of direction. Since like very early 6th grade, I've been into stuff around the nu metal genre. Now, I really like sludge metal and thrash. One of my favorite bands is Crowbar. One of my favorite albums is Sonic Exis in its purest form. It was released around early 2003, and ever since I discovered it a bit ago, I've been listening to it nonstop. Same thing with Acid Bath. I used to be really into Acid Bath in their debut album called When the Kite String Pops.
11: My favorite song by them is Jezebel. It's not exactly, like, something I'd recommend to one of my friends, but I really like them.
15: When I first met Charlie, she made me a playlist, and I started listening to it, and I picked out songs that I liked, songs that I didn't like. And eventually, I started getting into new metal. More recently, I got more into the emo genre, with artists like Pierce the Veil, My Chemical Romance, Panic the Disco. I still don't know much about it, so I'm not very knowledgeable, so I probably would get genres and genre names wrong. Recently, Charlie has recommended me some artists to get into slam metal. Artists like, I don't think I can say these names.
10: Acrania.
15: There's like stuff I gotta get used to, like the gutturals and whatever, which is kind of like off-putting to me because I can't really understand what they're saying.
10: Gutturals, pig squeals.
15: Yeah, sounds like garbage disposal noises.
10: For Youth Express, this is Charlie,
15: Jelani,
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17: My name is Jacquees, and I am a 12th grade student at City High. You are listening to the artist statement recorded in the Youth Media Center at SLB Radio. The piece I will be discussing is for Leadership, Excellence, Access, and Persistence Program End of the Year Showcase. To be honest, I've never been the artist type. I went into this program to challenge myself and to prove to myself that I can accomplish things even when I'm not comfortable in the situation. It's really hard to be able to look at the bigger picture when you think everything is wrong and that you can't do it. I think it wasn't art, like an artist that inspired me or any type of art. It was more of myself or my inner self. I think I want to be artistic and I want to be able to do things in the arts, but I've blocked myself off so many times from doing it because I didn't think it would fit the standard for artistry in this day and age, which is not true. I know that's not true, but it was kind of hard to like see it. For my project, it will mostly be about self-healing because I think self-healing is such a interesting concept, and I think it's really not talked about as it should be. I think people look at it as a way of like, if you do this, then you'll be okay, and that you'll be the better version of yourself after through and through. But self-healing is, it feels really hard sometimes, and it generally is not that easy as people make it out to be, especially when you are confronting something that really is personal and that you haven't confronted in a long time. I wouldn't say that I do struggle with self-healing, and it does kind of get in the way of personal life choices and stuff like that, but I think one day I'll get there, and this is one of the steps I can take to get to that point where I can look back and know that I was able to do it. And I might not be fully recovered after it, but at least I'll feel a little more better after completing it. I really don't know what my project is going to be yet. I've been like thinking of ideas. One of my ideas was to have a plant and cut it every month and then keep growing it over and over to watch as it keeps growing back and it doesn't like wilt away. Or I was going to get 3 jars and then smash one of them and then smash another one and put it back together and then leave the other one as normal. And the reason behind this is just, I think it will show that process of healing yourself, but not like to the point where you're going to be perfect again, because nobody's perfect and you never ever will be perfect. But it will heal you enough to the point where you're able to live your life to the best you can, even after everything. And it's kind of like a way of like showing that the process, that's a process that won't stop. I mean, you can self-heal from things from like past and stuff, but you're always going to have to self-heal from something for the rest of your life. New things, future things, past, present tense, it doesn't matter. You're always going to have to heal over something because the world is not a really good place sometimes. And it's really hard to be in a world like that. But I think after this project, I think I'll feel more better about everything. And I think I'll be way more confident in myself to be able to say what I want to say to the world without being afraid of being judged or afraid that I'm in the wrong for believing and thinking what I believe in. Thank you.
13: Hello, my name is Zara, and I'm a 12th grade student at City Charter High School. You are listening to an artist statement recorded at the Youth Media Center at SLB Radio. The piece I will be discussing is for the Leadership Excellence Access and Persistence Program's end-of-year showcase. I am an artist who uses art as an emotional outlet or as a diary. I want to get better in drawing and sculpture and all other media that I can get my hands on to teach others to use art in a way similar to the way I use it, in a way that you can barf up all your feelings and make them something tangible. Some of my inspirations are Lewis Wayne, famous for drawing all sorts of psychedelic style cats, big on cats, old comics, cartoons, indie animation, graffiti art are all very big inspirations because they are all very raw and focusing on representation and putting yourself out there. For my purpose and audience, I'd say I want this to reach anyone who can see themselves in me or sees me as someone similar to them or as an inspiration. I want to throw my feelings out there completely raw and disturbing and messy and just real. I want people to relate to and question and analyze and kind of be like shocked or disturbed by my art. One of my favorite quotes is, "Art is meant to comfort the disturbed and disturb the comfortable." Visualizing my final project, I feel like it's going to be much different than last year. Last year was definitely influenced by my family and my identity on a geographical sense. I did my project about how being Palestinian has affected my life. But this year, I think I want to do it about me and not who I am in the sense that who, like how the world describes me. I want to do me from the inside out. I want it to be as raw and messy and confusing and kind of ugly, like as my sketchbooks can be sometimes. I don't want it to be made for anyone else. I want it to be made for me, and I want it to be something that I'm putting myself out there and people can interpret it how they will, but I'm not going to make something easily digestible. I want it to be a challenge. That's all for me, and that was my artist statement.
16: Hi, my name is Rihanna Coleman. I'm in fifth grade at Stevens K-8 Elementary. I think it's cool to care, and so do the people at Mothers Against Drunk Driving. The people at Mothers Against Drunk Driving work to reduce injuries and death caused by drunk drivers. They support police officers who work to eliminate drunk driving technologies that prevent cars from
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15: Jelani,
12: Avi,
14: and Drake.
10: We're 8th grade students from Environmental Charter School, and we're here to talk about music.
12: Really, to get me to where I am musically, I think it would be my uncle. Really, before he came along, I was mostly listening to, like, whatever was in the charts in 2018. I used to be, like, a big Justin Bieber fan. Everybody in my family has the most differing music taste, but all stays in the rock genre. Like, for instance, my dad listens to, like, indie and mostly the underground stuff. It was a weird childhood, if that.
10: When I was younger, my mom used to play Paramore in the car in the mornings before I went to school. My aunt is the one that introduced me to Linkin Park before I really knew about them. And I liked them so much, I just recently went to one of their concerts. They were really, really nice. I saw one of my friends there. My aunt was there too. She also got me into other bands. We've seen multiple concerts together, multiple nu metal band concerts. There's actually this cover band that comes around to Pittsburgh every so often and plays a lot of nu metal that I'm going to in January.
14: I'm going to say my sister's old boyfriend and my mom, they mainly just played the music around me a lot when I was younger, so that's it.
10: Do you have a favorite artist?
14: It's J.I.D.
10: Nice.
12: Soundgarden, for me.
10: That's the one thing. I don't have an overall favorite artist. I have favorite artists within genres.
15: Favorite artist right now is probably Pierce the Veil. If I had to pick a favorite song by them, it's probably Bulls in the Bronx from the Collide with the Sky album or Emergency Contact. Those two are really good.
12: A I've been in a couple bands. I've been on small tours in the East. I haven't gone anywhere near West. I'd like to do something with it. I don't think I have a chance to. I don't think I get taken very seriously for my age.
14: One of our friends, David, he got me listening to one song. He said Headstrong. I'm not gonna say I'm a huge fan, but it does sound nice.
15: Headstrong is one of the first songs I started listening to when I first got into, like, rock and metal. I listened to it on repeat, nonstop. I recently died down listening to it, because once you listen to a song so many times, it gets kind of repetitive. Me, Charlie, David, and someone who doesn't go to our school, Riley, are in a band that we created around last year, named it Obscure. Did, like, two performances for the school, which really have to redo them. We've improved as musicians since then. We plan on, like, going farther more into stuff with the band.
10: So far, we've only done covers of Green Day, and right now we're working on a song by 3 Days Grace. And I'm hoping to take a more new metal-leaning sort of direction. Since, like, very early sixth grade, I've been into stuff around the new metal genre. Now, I really like sludge metal and thrash. One of my favorite bands is Crowbar. One of my favorite albums is Sonic Exis in its purest form. It was released around early 2003, and ever since I discovered it a bit ago, I've been listening to it nonstop. Same thing with Acid Bath. I used to be really into Acid Bath and their debut album called When the Kite String Pops. My favorite song by them is Jezebel. It's not exactly, like, something I'd recommend to one of my friends, but I really like them.
15: When I first met Charlie, she made me a playlist, and I started listening to it, and I picked out songs that I liked, songs that I didn't like. And eventually, I started getting into new metal. More recently, I got more into the emo genre with artists like Pierce DeVeo, My Chemical Romance, Panic the Disco. I still don't know much about it, so I'm not very knowledgeable. So I probably would get genres and genre names wrong. Recently, Charlie has recommended me some artists to get into slam metal. Artists like, I don't think I can say these names.
10: Acrania.
15: There's, like, stuff I gotta get used to, like the gutturals and whatever, which is kind of, like, off-putting to me because I can't really understand what they're saying.
10: Gutturals, pig squeals.
15: Yeah, it sounds like garbage disposal noises.
10: For Youth Express, this is Charlie.
15: Jelani.
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18: Hello, my name is Tatiana, and I'm a 12th grade student at City Charter High School. You're listening to an artist statement recorded in the Youth Media Center at SLB Radio. The piece I will be discussing is for the Leadership, Excellence, Access, and Persistence Program End of the Year Showcase. Who am I as an artist? I wouldn't even call myself an artist or put myself in that category. I would rather be like a scholar. I have an interest in something, and it is my main focus for everything that I talk about. In general, though, I talk about Islam. I talk about my religion. I'm a Muslim woman, and I'm African American, and I see a pattern with every piece of work that I do, no matter if I have to put it in a way in which I'm showing my words or a way in which I am writing on a paper and, like, drawing. It has something to do with my religion. I specifically really want to be a voice that, although I shared my name, it is not the most important thing about what I'm saying. I want to be a scholar that is not like a celebrity scholar, like not like a historian that everyone knows about, but like a voice that everyone has heard before. I want to be faceless, just someone who it's not important. You could walk past me on the street and have listened to every single thing that I have put out into the world, but you wouldn't even know that it was me. I want to be a voice for any Muslima out there or anyone who is interested in Islam, because there are so many stereotypes that I wasn't aware of before I became Muslim. And now that I am Muslim, it baffles me that these stereotypes are a thing, because the things that I have learned are so different from the things that people say are the truth. People who have inspired me, though, have been other Muslim women who have shared their voice. Now, of course, there are Muslim men who have so much knowledge, and they're the imam at your masjid. They are your celebrity scholar that you listen to. They are the people in the Quran that we talk about. They are the prophets. But there are also women, though, and the experience is completely different. from a man to a woman. Although we have many similarities, we have differences as well, and they really do matter. And that is what I'd like to speak about. And not only that, but I'd like to speak from a Muslim teenager's point of view. I'm 17 years old, and I go to City Charter High School, and I have so many experiences that an adult would not have. Like, I feel as though when I hear podcasts of adults who are Muslim, I can relate to a certain extent, but when they start talking about their careers and college and money and, like, all of these things that are just such adult topics, like interest and all of these things, although I listen and although I take note, they're not completely relatable for me at the moment. Although I may be approaching that time, it doesn't exactly speak to me. But right now, I'd like to speak about something that I feel is the most important, and it is trust in Allah. And I feel like this is something that is completely a normal topic to talk about in Islam, but I'd like to deep dive into it on a more personal level. For me, I used to be very ambitious. When I was around 13 years old, I said that if I could talk about anything for a whole day, it would literally be about myself, and not in a narcissistic way, but the way in which I had so much ambition that I wanted to tell everyone about every single possible scenario that I had for myself. If one went wrong, I had another, and if that one went wrong, I had a whole other life that I could live, and I just wanted to tell the whole world about it. But as I grew up, I met these amazing girls inside of school, and they were both Muslim, and alhamdulillah, I actually reverted to Islam, and they were with me when I took my shahada. But once I became Muslim, my ambitions, they kind of went away. And it had nothing to do, really, with Islam. It was kind of with how, entering into Islam, I wanted to know who I was truly. Like, who am I without trying to be like everyone else? Like, I have these restrictions, but these restrictions actually weren't really restrictions when you really think about them. They were allowing me to learn who I really was. And so I realized that although I wanted to be a lawyer, a real estate agent, a model, all of these things, I was only wanting to be something that someone else had already dreamed of. I heard about a story and saw their ambition, and suddenly I wanted to be it too, but I truly did not want to. And so I came into this slump, especially in my 12th grade year and 11th grade year, where I had no idea what I wanted to be. And that is a scary thing because I'm about to graduate. But I got to a point, maybe this week, where I realized that the stress that I'm carrying, it's really, it's like a hope that somebody will save you. It's like a hope that when everything is going wrong and I feel like I have no place in this world, like I feel like, why am I here? Like, I'm not contributing in like this crazy way. I don't have these amazing grades. I don't have bad grades. But I'm just so incredibly in the middle that it feels like, could I really just be replaced like any day? It makes you think, are you waiting for someone to save you who is not the one that made you? Are you waiting for someone to create some extreme affair that could like change your life like instantly, that is not the best disposer of affairs? And although this may not be a podcast that continues on in episodes, I would like you to just ponder, who are you hoping will save you? Who are you hoping to listen to you? And who would you choose if not the one who chose you? Thank you. This is Tatiana Hauser signing out.
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20: We're students from Upper St. Clair High School, and we're here to talk about our school and ourselves.
25: Something that deserves love in our school is Global Education Week. 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
20: What are you most excited for?
25: People see my video of me saying hi in Turkish.
20: Pickleball at the end of the school year, our pickleball tournament. I just think pickleball is really fun to have a day to play and do with our friends.
0: It's a school-wide pickleball tournament, and you can play singles and doubles.
3: It's usually on the last day for seniors, too, so it's kind of like a wrap-up of the whole year.
25: Somebody who I think we should respect and, like, acknowledge in the football team is Cooper Duffy. He's a freshman on the football team. He's a really good player.
20: We can also shout out our own host, Nico.
0: Shout out to Miss Tungate for making us this field trip.
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25: And Atesh.
26: Hello, my name is Styx. I am a 12th grader at City High. I'm currently 18. You are listening to an artist statement recorded at the Youth Media Center at SLB Radio. I'm going to be making an art piece for LEAP, which is a thing at CMU that is connected with City High and now currently a few other schools. I'm just going to go off script a little bit. I think everybody should feel like they can create something, and like everyone should have the feeling they can make something, even if it's not art. I feel like everyone should have the feeling that they are allowed to make art, or they can make art, because everyone can make art. Not all art has to be good. It could be pretty bad sometimes. Some of the best art could be considered the worst art, you know. I'm inspired by Frida Kahlo, the show Space Ghost, Coast to Coast, and Mystery Science Theater 300. None of those things are really connected, but I feel like they're all really easy to tell that someone went, hey, I want to make a thing. And then they did it, and that's what it is. That's what you get in. If anyone's listening to this, please watch Space Ghost Coast to Coast, because I dressed up like Moltar for Halloween and no one knew what I was. Although that is most of my Halloween costumes, but it's a good show. You should watch it. It's fun. They interviewed talking heads, I think. I want other people to be empowered by my art. That would be the highest honor, to have someone be like, hey, I really like this thing, and it's a thing I made. I also, as an artist, I would love if something I made was turned into a children's theater project. I would love to see a bunch of children reenact something I made for fun. I think it would be funny and fun to watch. I don't really know what my project is going to look like right now, but I know I want it to be interactive. I just thought of an idea that could relate to what I'm doing right now, which is a podcast or a radio show that's called Nerd Out, where basically it's just a bunch of people calling in to just yap about a thing they love. And no matter how weird it is and no matter how strange it is, just you get to talk about whatever you want. I might actually do that now that I'm talking about it. That sounds like a lot of fun. Oh, also my pronouns are they, them. I forgot to do that. And final words from me. Be punk, be yourself. Bye.
27: Hello, my name is Jay Moore. I'm a 12th grader at City Charter High School. You are listening to an artist statement recorded in the Youth Media Center at SLB Radio. The piece I will be discussing is for the Leadership Excellence Access and Persistence Program End of the Year Showcase. I'm an artist who brings things to light and connects impacts and show how all things and problems are connected and that there should be a change made within society. I love bringing awareness to topics and impacts because it helps make changes in the world. An art form that excites me and inspires me when I create art is photography. Photography excites me because it can speak a thousand words and can tell a multitude of emotions to someone. When I create my art pieces, I want to raise awareness because I also love helping people. And if my art can make a change in society and help people understand about the impacts or problems in society, then I feel successful. What I want for my final project and my showcase, I want my project to be orange photos depicting a global impact. And I want the size to be medium, but what I fear for my project is that it won't work correctly and it won't make an impact or change anyone's mind. But what I hope for my project is that it will raise awareness for other global impacts. Thank you.
1: Hi, my name is Sakai. I am in second grade at the Environmental Charter School in Pittsburgh, Pennsylvania. Texting while driving makes me concerned about the future of the world, and here's why. Did you know that each day in the United States, more than 9 people are killed and more than 1,060 people are injured in crashes with distracted drivers? Instead of texting while driving, I wish people would start paying attention to the road. When people text while driving, it makes a big impact on life. It makes an impact on the person in the car and out. For instance, the person out of the car could be hit because the driver did not pay attention. The person inside the car could get into an accident and get killed. Texting while driving is unsafe. If it keeps happening, the whole humankind will be extinct. Texting while driving impacts all of us, and I think we can work together to make the world a better place. This is Sakai for the Environmental Charter School, second grade persuaders.
2: You're listening to Bulldog Bandits. My name is Sahara, and I'm here with
4: Ariana,
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6: Kyrie,
22: Ray Mirror,
23: and the biggest bandit, the Bennett Bandit, Jeff.
2: Some of us are in 10th, 11th, and 12th. We are from Weston Coles High School Academy. Today, we're going to be discussing a few things, different questions. Let's start with this one, our favorite fast food. Who would like to start?
23: The biggest bandit is going to go first. So, me personally, I'm going to say my favorite fast food is Wendy's. That's because I was raised on that. So, yeah.
2: What do you like from Wendy's? Like, why is it, like, your favorite?
23: Wendy's, I like their fries. I don't care. Wendy's got better fries than McDonald's.
6: That's biased.
2: Right.
23: I would die on that.
6: McDonald's has the best fries of all time.
2: Wendy's fries be so, like, soggy McDonald's and, like, so. Like,
24: they have
2: like,
24: the best fries?
6: Yes.
24: No.
6: Fries is better than McDonald's, not Wendy's.
23: Yes, Wendy's.
2: And, like, they, like, every time you get them, just soggy.
6: Exactly.
23: That's a lot of fries, especially
2: not McDonald's.
6: McDonald's, yes, salty, hot and ready. Sometimes
4: soggy whenever it's old.
2: Yeah,
4: and then they get hard.
23: Would y'all rather like have a hard fry or a soggy fry?
4: A hard fry.
24: A crunchy.
2: Crunchy.
23: Ew! Crispy. What is wrong with y'all? Just go buy a bag of chips.
2: You don't like crunchy fries, like
23: no. Buy a
24: Just go. You don't like fried potatoes, like French fries, like.
23: Fried potato.
4: It's supposed to be fried. That's what it's supposed to be.
24: It basically is. It's a potato that is fried and
4: soggy.
23: See, here's the thing.
6: You don't eat soggy fried chicken.
23: Soggy fried chicken.
24: That's like yes, KFC. That's like KFC. KFC got some soggy fried
4: KFC's
24: chicken.
4: KFC's chicken can be crispy.
24: It can. Chicken be depending on who make it, but like it be soggy sometimes. Like
23: bro, I'm from the hood, bro. I grew up eating what's it called? Chicken that was on my cake on my to-go plate from a birthday party.
2: What's your favorite food? What's your favorite fest?
24: I would say really like Chipotle.
2: Chipotle?
23: Ooh.
2: Why you like Chipotle?
24: Because, like, I just like steak and I like mixed bowls, like, with protein, veggies, and, like, you know, carbs.
2: Okay. So, no, I don't have nothing to say?
6: I personally think McDonald's is the best fast food restaurant.
2: Thank
24: you.
2: Yeah,
24: get them out of here, bro.
23: Heart disease by 50 years old, y'all.
6: That can happen at any fast food restaurant.
23: You got especially McDonald's.
2: Okay. What's wrong with McDonald's?
23: There ain't nothing wrong with McDonald's, but it's just like,
2: you
23: it's not the best.
2: You can't go wrong with it. Literally.
6: They have the best industry.
2: They got good stuff. What Wendy's got?
23: What's it called? Baconator fries.
2: He kind of had that one. We got a new sauce.
23: Y'all got, what's it called? What's that fish joint called?
6: Fish filet.
23: Y'all got a fish filet or whatever. Is it a fish filet?
2: We got a snack wrap too.
4: Sorry.
23: No, it's a McFish. Like, Mc something.
2: But we got a snack wrap.
24: McRib?
23: No, not a McRib. But McRibs is nasty too.
24: Yeah.
4: They just be doing
24: they taste
4: anything
24: like
4: over
24: your ankle.
6: Hold on. Fast food restaurant.
2: Hold on. Y'all not about to diss McDonald's like that.
23: Man, no. We dissing
24: they
23: Donald's.
24: Like deer ankles.
23: Forget
24: like,
23: McDonald's.
2: Chipotle. It's good, but like, It's not better than McDonald's.
23: Chipotle's better than McDonald's.
2: It's not, like...
23: McDonald's is the only place where you can get a salad and it's still unhealthy.
6: What? What about Wendy's?
2: Yeah, Wendy's have salads, too.
6: Exactly.
23: I bet they're healthier than McDonald's.
2: No, they have chicken salads.
23: It's still healthier than McDonald's.
2: No, it's not.
23: Yes, it is.
2: No, it's not.
6: Where's the proof?
2: Yeah. What's your favorite fast food? Ray Mayer?
5: My favorite fast food is McDonald's.
2: Okay, so like, what?
5: Their Sprite is good. Their Sprite. Their fries.
7: McDonald's is fire. You can't go wrong with it. It's not overly expensive like Chipotle. Everybody can go there and get something that they like.
2: $5, $1 menu.
7: Right.
2: Okay, what about you, Ariana? What's your favorite fast food?
24: I don't have one. I just eat.
2: Like what's
24: that
2: the
24: sounds
2: most
24: big, but it's
23: Twin
24: the
23: be eating. She don't got that's no okay. favorite food, please.
24: Yeah. I mean, obviously, I eat McDonald's the most, but I love me some Taco Bell. I ain't gonna lie. I like Wendy's too.
2: You like you some Taco Bell?
6: I feel like.
8: I think Taco Bell is nasty.
24: A lot of people think that, and I can't argue with that.
2: I only like Taco Bell like when I'm like doing like a little road trip with the family, because that's like the number one.
23: The only thing I get from Taco Bell is something called a naked chicken chalupa. That sounds good.
24: Okay, what about Baja Blast? Don't nobody like Baja
8: Blast? I like Baja Blast.
24: Yeah, I was gonna say it's fire.
8: And their cinnamon twist.
23: I can't say that.
24: Yeah.
6: I feel like price wise, McDonald's takes it.
8: Yeah.
6: But like taste, Five Guys.
24: Five Guys is really good. Yeah. I remember the first time I had one of their burgers. No. It was so good.
23: It is overly expensive.
2: Have y'all ever had the Mr. Beast, like, meals and stuff?
24: No.
23: No, they told me I had to get the chocolate. It to go.
2: I remember I had some loaded fries, and, like, their fries was, like, mad greasy. Like, even a burger was greasy.
23: That's Red Robin like for you.
8: I low-key hate greasy foods.
24: It be making me feel, like, heavy and, like,
2: yes,
24: big
2: like, when I first
24: my chest be hurting, like, ugh.
8: Like, all that oil.
24: Yeah. Which is ironic because all of us like chicken, but we just can't. That's overly
2: what?
8: Yeah.
23: I mean, y'all talking about make y'all feel heavy. I guess I always feel heavy because I never feel that one before.
2: I don't know. It's just I can't eat greasy food.
8: I be like, patting down my pizza sometimes. Like, if it's overly greasy. I just hate
24: have, like,
8: greasy
24: looked at
8: foods.
24: Me weird for it. It's like, I'm not doing nothing wrong.
6: Me, I think I go with Jeff here. I eat what I eat, you know what I'm saying?
23: Okay. Yeah, food is food.
24: So then the three of us agree. Okay, cool, yeah.
6: What about you, Raymer?
9: What?
6: How do you feel about overly greasy food?
5: Overly greasy food, I do not eat.
2: Thank you. Okay.
23: Topic switch. All right, yeah. Hold on, because my team was in here dissing my quarterback. And I ain't going for none of that. Because one.
9: Jalen Hurts is overrated.
23: Jalen Hurts is always being your team. Jalen Hurts has never lost.
24: Did he get hurt recently?
23: Mm-mm. Jalen Hurts has never lost to the Texans. Ever. Ever.
6: All right, guys, because this wasn't our topic.
2: Yes, this was not our topic. Jeff.
23: Have y'all been to a Super Bowl?
2: Jeff.
23: Yeah, exactly. Jalen Hurts has been the two.
2: Okay, the other topic was...
6: Soko's business class?
2: What goes on in Soko's room? Let's talk about
24: much.
2: That. A lot.
6: Yeah, we learned accounting, Microsoft platforms like Word, Excel, PowerPoint.
8: Canva.
24: OSHA. How to run businesses.
23: I find it funny
24: business,
23: how the class is called money, business administration and sports entertainment, and yet there's no sports or no entertainment in the
6: We watch football every day.
2: There is entertainment.
24: No, but like there's sports in it, and we've probably had one person come up to the
2: so that man
24: actually like talk about when we were doing that.
6: Medicosh.
2: When we had
6: cards
2: to pick up. Yeah.
23: Yeah, that's Medicosh, remember?
8: That was fun with the baseball.
23: I joined base because I saw the sports entertainment part, and my mom saw the sports entertainment part, and it's like, oh, sports. We're going to put them with the sports.
24: Which makes sense.
23: It's a business class. It's just the business class.
2: I only joined it because I thought it was going to be a good chill class. No.
24: I mean, it is.
2: But it's still chill.
23: It's a comfy room, like very comfy.
24: Right. That's why people be sleeping there.
2: Literally, because I know I'd be knocked out. What about you, Kyrie? How do you feel?
6: You know, Soko's class, my first year there, it was actually pretty chill. We're actually like...
24: Oh, yeah, he's like... All right. He's about to graduate. Oh,
6: chill. We're actually like learning stuff without like as much distractions. Yeah, we were learning. And it's definitely decreasing in efficiency over the years because the increase of football players and the distractions that they cause. But,
24: I mean, like, aren't half of them graduating... Either this year or next year.
6: Yeah, this or next year, but exactly. I've been here for 3 years, so.
23: Now you got a point with that.
6: Chill.
2: About to be a singer.
6: About to be.
2: I feel like Weston House could be a good school.
23: Weston House?
8: It needs better, like, students.
2: Yes, like...
23: I love Weston House.
6: Yeah, me personally, I don't think it's the students.
2: I mean...
23: I love Weston House.
2: I mean...
7: No, it absolutely is the students.
2: Sometimes, it'll be some students who do dumb stuff, but Weston House...
23: That's school. School's gonna have them kids who, like, don't care.
7: But some schools are worse than others. That's the point we're trying to
2: make. But Weston House, I wouldn't send my little brother there, but... Right.
8: Yeah, no.
2: It's cool for me and stuff, like...
8: Okay, how about we all talk about, like... Like what kind of sports we like?
2: What
8: sports
2: do
8: we like?
6: At West House?
8: No, like or y'all in general. Like what sports do you like guys like?
23: Well, obviously I'm a football player, but if I were other than football, I ain't gonna lie, wrestling. I mess with wrestling. Wrestling's tough.
7: Yeah, I can say wrestling definitely. Well, sometimes there's like a lot of clips that I've seen that are just like really like, crazy.
6: Me personally, I love basketball.
23: I'll dunk on you, y'all.
6: Stop it!
23: I'll
6: not even
23: dunk
6: close.
23: On you. I'm going to dunk on you like I'm Shaq.
6: You could barely touch the net. But other than basketball, I really like volleyball, too.
5: My favorite sports are football, basketball, and wrestling.
2: Why?
5: Because it's fun to watch.
2: True. So, like, you get entertained back.
8: It's, like, competitive entertainment.
7: So. I would say, like, if we had to put them in order, for me, personally, football can be interesting to watch, but it has to be, like, something crazy happening for it to be interesting. Other than that, it's just people running around with a ball.
2: Literally.
11: No, not back in the day.
7: That's what I'm saying. Like back then, there was like crazy stuff going on.
23: Football, basketball, wrestling. All right, Ramirez, football, basketball, and wrestling. Carry top three sports right now.
6: My top three sports, I'm going to be biased. I'm not going to lie. I'm going to go basketball at number one, football at number two, and this is a hot take, but women's volleyball at number three.
23: Yeah, Sahara, what's your top three sports right now?
8: Wrestling, football. I don't know. I'll just go with basketball.
23: Other Sahara, what's your top three sports right now?
8: Other Sahara.
2: I like cheer, competition dance, and I'm just going to have to go with track because, let me just say this. Because when you just be watching the Olympics, and like you'll just like just see everybody running track.
7: That's just is very interesting.
2: Yes,
7: to watch.
2: Cause then you like, oh my gosh, like she's gonna win.
7: Yes, like,
2: but this is my top thing.
6: Is there any specific events in track, or just like them running a 400
2: really
6: or
2: 100?
6: Cool. I'm saying like, what's their favorite like event?
2: Is that in track? When you have to like throw the ball?
23: Yeah, you have
2: to do that, and then jump
7: hurdles.
2: Mm-hmm. Yeah. Down to
23: tournament row. Top three sports right now.
7: Like she said, I would have to say dance. It doesn't matter what type of dance. I just love watching people dance. I also love dancing as well. Volleyball. I don't know what my third one would be, though. Because, like, throughout my life, I've played a lot of sports. Like, a lot of sports. So I'm going to just keep it with the top two.
2: Yeah, like, in my life, I only did, like, cheer and competition dance. All right. Would you rather know what you're going to do in 10 years or... Travel back 10 years.
6: So it's either travel back 10 years or travel back.
2: Yeah, like which one would you rather do?
6: Yeah, I'm traveling back 10 years.
23: I'm
6: I don't know.
23: Going pre-COVID. Me now and pre-COVID, like me right now in 2016, the world's blowing up.
2: Okay.
6: Yeah, Jeff.
7: I have another question.
2: Okay.
7: If you could transform into an animal, like any animal, and be that animal for a full day, what animal would it be and why?
6: Think about it. A blobfish. Not
2: like,
6: pee-pee.
2: Like,
7: you know what? Never mind.
2: Where did that come from?
23: No, talk, Kari. I want to listen. Yeah. I want to hear this.
6: Like, they're deep in the sea, and they get eaten a lot. So, like...
7: Why would you want to get eaten?
6: It's only for a day, though. It's only for a day.
7: But what if you get eaten in that day? I'm talking as soon as you transform, 5 minutes later, you're already gone.
6: But, like, I wouldn't come back the next day?
2: No.
7: No.
6: All right, let me change my answer.
23: Did you say Roblox?
6: I'm thinking.
7: While you think, does someone else want to answer?
23: An eagle.
7: Of course. Go ahead and explain why.
23: Because the eagle is like, it's the top. It's on the top of the food chain for a reason.
6: No, it is
7: It also
6: not.
7: Represents America. Do you really want to represent America?
23: Yeah, y'all.
2: Sahara, which animal would you pick to be for one day?
8: I will pick to be a... Maybe, like, some sea life creature.
6: How you could breathe underwater type situation.
8: Yeah, like, I would want to, like, discover the sea more and see what's, like, actually
7: so
8: down
7: you would,
8: there.
7: You would, like, become the animal in order to understand
8: Yeah,
7: it more.
8: Yeah.
7: That's pretty cool. Every person that's into the aquarium would absolutely do that.
11: I'll be a tiger or a lion. One of them. I'll be one of them. Because, like, I just want to explore the wildness, you know. Right. See how it feels to hunt, catch.
7: We got to keep our eyes on her. She's talking about hunting and catching. You got to remember, if you're a tiger, you're like, you hunt, but you also get hunted.
11: Okay, what about a cheetah?
7: They cheetah, still get hunted.
12: I was going to pick that.
7: You're faster, so.
23: Cheetahs are big house cats, for real, for real. Like, they're...
7: Really? Well, technically,
11: yeah.
23: No, like, every big cat other than cheetahs, like, cheetahs purr, they meow, they don't roar, none of that.
7: You're talking about, like...
23: Cheetahs, like, are, like, real life, just big house cats that run fast.
11: Yeah. If I ever had a pet tiger or one of them, y'all know who I'll be just like? The Tiger King or Care Bear.
23: No, is that something y'all do? Girl. Like, would y'all get an exotic pet?
11: Yes.
7: It depends on what pet.
6: Probably, like...
23: Because, like, I'll raise a lion.
6: An axolotl.
23: Like, a baby lion, I'll raise that to an adult.
7: I could also imagine you having, a monkey or a gorilla or something. And it would, like, sit on your shoulders and stuff.
11: Don't get no... what's them ones called? Chimchus?
7: Chimpanzees?
11: Yes, don't get one of them.
23: Man, what? If I get a chimp, man, me and chimps spend in the block every day. But you got a problem, come see the chimp about it. Because, chimps are, like, real life strong, like, overly strong. A little too strong, if you ask me.
13: Can I ask this question? Do you think 100 people could beat one gorilla?
23: If you had asked me that, like, 5 months ago, I would have told you that 100 people is. But
11: somebody... No, probably not.
23: Somebody told this to me, and it made me look at the situation different. 100 toddlers, are they beating you in a fight?
7: They can overwhelm you, but I don't think they can beat you.
6: Are we talking about average humans or like...
7: What type of human toddler. Are you talking about?
23: If there's 100 Aaron Donalds, man. I'm taking Aaron Donald over that gorilla. I ain't gonna lie.
6: He could bench like 500.
23: Yeah, 700. Like 500-600 pounds. He's as strong as death. A wise man once said it's only going to take two of him to beat one gorilla.
6: And he one only to record. Need,
23: yep, he only needs one to record. Yeah. You got a bald head. He's known as James Harrison. And honestly, I believe him. I believe him.
6: He sounded mighty confident.
23: Like, he might actually be able to beat a gorilla. And I wouldn't be surprised if he did.
12: What is the most important lesson you've learned so far in your life? Like, it really, really taught you something that you never do again.
11: Always be on game.
12: Oh, yeah.
11: Always be on game. That's what I was taught.
23: What that mean?
11: Like, always...
12: Being on P's and Q's. Like,
11: yes, like, always...
23: Oh, staying on point, I feel.
11: Yes, yeah. Like, always be on point. Like, you know, sometimes you always have to be on point by the people that you're around with. I'm not saying their names, but they know who they is.
12: So, what about y'all, like...
23: All right, hold on.
6: Don't take drugs.
23: I'm not...
7: Obviously.
11: What about you, Raymare? What's the lesson that you learned? Like, the best lesson that you learned?
5: All of them.
7: That's what I was trying to say. Like, when you learn a lesson, as long as you've... Well, whenever you go through something, as long as you've learned the lesson from that, it could any of them could be the best lesson. You're learning from all of them.
12: Yeah, but, like, it'd be better if you, like, describe what lesson, because it can make the topic more interesting. And
7: I mean, true, yeah.
12: Will, like, share their own experiences and stuff like that.
11: Well, it looks like we're running out of time, listeners. Thank you for tuning in.
6: This was the Bulldog Bandits checking out here.
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15: Hasnia.
16: Jacquees.
14: And today, we'll be talking about what are your plans for the future and college-wise. Hasnia, do you want to go first?
15: Okay, well, obviously, I am going to college. Don't know where yet. This is very sensitive information, but I just found out I got deferred from my top choice this morning as I was driving here. But I get my actual decision in 2 weeks from my top choice. So hopefully all goes well there. Am a little nervous. Did have to go to the bathroom and let out a little cry, but I'm good now. So I'm pretty okay. I'm doing fine.
17: I'm not going to college, actually. I don't want to go. Or at least I don't want to go now. I'll probably go in like a year or two, whatever happens. But I'm more worried about like after school, I'm ready to leave. I'm ready to get out of the state. As soon as we graduate and I get them papers, I'm gone. No one's seeing me no more. Maybe I'll come back like every once in a while, but no. And I don't know. I'm just ready to just go.
14: Do you plan to like work at all during it, or do you plan to just like take your gap year?
17: I'm working right now, and I already have saved like $5,000. And I'm telling you, once once it hits, I'm gone. And I'm going to be doing whatever. And then I'll probably come back and go to, like, CMU or something. I don't know. Whatever. Whatever accepts me.
14: Mm-hmm. That eats. That eats. For me, I don't know where I want to go yet. I actually went to, my top choice was Pennsylvania College of Art and Design. I went and I toured it. Worst thing I think I've ever looked at. The dorms were like shoe boxes, and I'm pretty sure I saw a roach in the toilet on the one dorm. So, like, I don't know. It was

0: on my own kind of scares me, because all the schools that I've been looking at are like 6 hours away, like in Philadelphia. So like, I'm not going to be anywhere near home. So it's like being on my own for the first time, I'm just a little scared to be all by myself.
1: Not gonna lie, I'm more afraid of, like, if I do leave, that I don't come back. Like, if I leave and then, like, I actually like where I am, I probably won't come back, and that's really hurtful because I love my family, and I would still love to, like, have a connection with them. But once I leave, and that connection's gonna be gone, because I'm not gonna text anyone, I'm not gonna call anyone, I don't want to do none of that. I'm just ready to basically focus on me, and that was it.
0: What about you?
2: I think mine is a little mix of both, because I am scared of leaving, but like, I'm happy to leave at the same time because I'm not trying to be in Pittsburgh. But I am definitely a little happy to get away from my family, but at the same time, I'm a little like, aw. But I think the pros outweigh the cons.
0: Mm-hmm. It's okay though, because when that Christmas break comes and you're stuck at home for like 2 weeks straight, you'll be like, ready to go back. You'll be ready to go back. I think another thing that's like scaring me is like the course, like classwork on top of that, because I want to go to art, and I already know I'm going to get paintings assigned and this and that. I'm just not ready for that.
2: Because that's like finding motivation to like actually like put in creative work outside of just like actual like academic work. Mm-hmm. You actually have to find like the motivation to do something that's like...
1: Don't you have to like follow criteria?
0: Yeah, yeah. Like rubrics. That's going to be a big pain for me. Mm-hmm. Okay, thank you guys for listening to our podcast on our plans for the future in college. Peace out.
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4: Hello, my name is Jay, and I'm a 12th grade student at City Charter. 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The piece I will be discussing is for the Leadership Excellence Access and Persistence Program's End of Year Showcase. I plan to do a video, a combination of visuals, audio, and movement calls for its own impact. When trying to share a message, I believe curating pieces of film together works beautifully. There's many art forms, like spoken poetry and videos of interviews, that I believe create a lot of impact, which is one of my biggest fears for my project. I wanted to include many forms of different perspectives, culture, impact, and change. But I'm afraid it's going to be too personal. People might judge. I want them to watch my video and feel like they kind of got hit with a brick of realization in the face, similar to kind of how I feel all the time.
5: 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I am joined by...
6: I'm Leah.
7: I'm Kira.
8: I'm Emmett.
9: I'm Aiden.
10: I'm also Aiden.
11: I'm John Pork.
12: Lewis.
13: I'm Jacob.
14: I'm Sim.
15: I'm Calder.
5: We are students from Mount Lebanon High School, and today we will be discussing the similarities and differences between culture and lifestyles. Our first question today is going to be, what are some things you have learned through being a part of a multinational classroom?
12: Well, I would say, like, the humor is different, and a lot of the ways like humans react as like from different cultures are a lot of different when you like have a different kind of humor.
10: Yeah, I agree.
14: Yeah, I think it was very interesting to talk with the Americans, and we learned much about how they live here and also some similarities but also differences.
15: I agree with this.
11: I agree.
10: I also agree.
13: I agree.
12: Well, I also think like there are like big differences in the way we like see each other, maybe. I would say, like, we Germans, we got a lot of stereotypical view of you Americans before we, like, met here. And some of them were true, some of them were not.
10: Like what?
9: Like the fat people.
10: Fat people.
12: A lot of fat people.
10: What else is true?
12: That drink a lot of soda. Like, I was surprised that so many people, like, Calder also said, yeah, why you Americans drink so much, you Germans drink so much soda. But, like, everyone drinks here, like, Dr. Pepper, rotten beer, and all the other, like, super sweet stuff. It's crazy.
13: Yeah, I also was surprised about your sports culture. It's not, you don't have like the usual club culture we have in Germany. It's like different from country to country. Yeah, but I like that, like, you have the big focus on sport here.
10: Yeah, sports are like more focused based on school than club. Yeah.
5: Yeah. I want to ask, were there any rumors that like were, that you were expecting that weren't true?
10: Yeah, like what stereotypical things that you thought were true weren't?
13: I think Calder wants to say something.
6: Yeah.
7: Calder, you're not even German. This isn't a question.

0: Question towards you.
1: All right, one thing I was surprised was I thought Bigfoot was real.
2: Well, I was surprised that like Americans use like canisters. Like I was really surprised when in Germany we have like for milk, we have like small paper containers where we put the milk in, and you have like big chunks of like entire milk, orange juice, and it's like very different. Like it was a little bit stereotypical, but I was surprised that it's like really true.
3: Jacob, Simon, do you guys have anything?
4: Yeah, I would agree with that. I also thought that was very interesting. I think Americans consume a bit more than we Germans. And I also noticed that they throw more away of the food. And yeah.
2: I also like can agree to that. It's like, I find it super interesting why when we were go to a restaurant, like, lots of the Americans were like leaving lots of their plates like on the table. Like, I don't think it's like because they're like, I don't want to eat it, but I think like the food here, like you are getting less hungrier when you like eat it, like when you're in German. You know what I mean? It's like, it's more, it makes you more sat.
5: Full?
2: Yeah, full. Full. Yeah, you know, full.
6: Exactly.
2: Yeah.
7: Are there any favorite foods?
3: Yeah. Well,
8: Shake Shack.
3: We can go to
8: on the strip? We're going to Shake Shack on the strip, yeah.
3: Yeah.
8: think the burgers here are really good, and you eat a lot of chicken wings. These are really good. Yeah.
4: Mm.
8: Simon, yeah. Maybe you can add something.
4: Yeah, I also like Chipotle very much.
3: Oh, yeah.
4: These are my two favorite, Chipotle and Shake Shack.
8: I think like Chipotle, when you have to eat fast food, Chipotle is the most healthy.
3: Yeah.
8: So I think it's very good.
4: Yeah.
8: Great.
7: Yeah. In what ways are your experiences similar? And then which classmates have you connected with and why? And then another part of that question is, have you discovered anything new about yourself, like here in America?
4: Mm. What an interesting question.
2: Well, for my part, I met like some nice dudes like Maxton, you know him? He's part of the football team.
5: Maxton. Very nice guy.
2: He was a great guy. I really liked talking to him. Also, there were a lot of nice people in like Aiden's Apex Club. They were also pretty nice. And they're also like a little bit closer to like the ones from the Americans from the exchange. Like Ever and the others. They were like, they're good people.
4: Yeah, I also met the one guy who moved from Germany to America. I forgot his name, but he was really nice, and he said that he likes it very much here. And of course, the guys from the football team were really nice, and also the guys from the lacrosse team.
3: Yeah.
4: We went to the training sessions. It was really good.
8: Yeah, I also learned here that there's a big German culture here, a big group of German people live here. Also, your German teacher told me, because I met a few girls, a few boys that, like Simon said, they lived till 2018, they lived in Stuttgart in Germany, which is a big city. And also, like, their grandparents lived in Germany. So I think you have a big German culture group here.
7: You guys think about the football game?
8: Yeah. Tonight or last night?
5: No, last Friday.
8: Last Friday. Yo, you have to change your quarterback, I think. It was really bad.
3: Yeah.
8: But, like, the team
5: that's
8: is...
5: That's terrible.
8: Yeah, the team is correct. Also, the quarterback, he's a nice person. I think he's also... He can play football, but, like, when the coach is giving him the wrong...
4: Plays. The wrong instruction, right?
8: The wrong instructions, like, always the... Players should just go and run it up and not like throw the ball much longer.
3: Yeah.
8: It's the wrong tactic to win a football game. So,
3: yeah.
8: What
3: do you think about the Steelers game?
8: The Steelers game, they're great defense on Sunday. Last night, the defense weren't that good, but they have a great defense. They're also good offense. But on Sunday, I just can say like the Browns. They suck.
3: Yeah.
8: They're so terrible. They can't catch a football on the easiest passes. And to last night, I think in the fourth quarter, they did a great touchdown, a great throw from Aaron Rodgers.
5: Pat Freiermuth.
3: Yeah, Pat Freiermuth.
8: What?
3: I said he threw it to Pat Freiermuth.
8: Yeah. Freiermuth. Mm-hmm. Yeah, but I think
9: he's a tight end, right?
8: It was clear that they would concede a field goal if they don't tackle them early in their half. So,
9: yeah.
8: But the atmosphere at the Steelers game on Sunday was great. Maybe you want to add something, Luis.
2: Yeah, like, talking about the atmosphere, I really want to add, like, it's absolutely massive. Like, I was at the football game and was, like, absolutely stunning, like, seeing the entire school come together as a community to celebrate like their team who's playing, the players, and there were like cheerleaders, there were like flag holders who were like doing all kinds of crazy, I think, gymnastic workouts. They were like throwing the flags in the air. There were also, I think, a musical team. It was like they were really big, like in presence, and I really think that's strengthening like the community and also the school. In Germany, we don't have that.
8: Yeah,
4: I would agree with
8: Louis
4: there.
8: Great point.
4: Yeah, Louis. Nice, Louis.
8: I cannot add something.
0: All right, so
4: hey, let's move.
8: Great.
4: Let's move to the next question.
8: Come on, guys.
7: Okay, Addy. So this next question is gonna be for us. So like we're gonna. I wonder like. Do
8: for
7: you
8: Calder.
4: Calder.
7: Just about being in America or just anything in general.
0: Okay. Ask away.
4: How did you like Germany?
0: Oh, I loved it.
6: That's pretty cool.
7: I agree.
0: I love Germany.
1: I agree.
2: What food do you like more? Like, do you like the American one as a food treat more?
0: German food, 100%.
8: Great. Yeah.
2: Okay.
8: Great.
2: Yeah.
1: What? I like
10: the Döner.
1: The Döner.
2: Yeah.
0: The Döner and currywurst.
4: Was Döner your favorite food?
7: I like the spaghetti.
4: Yes.
2: I also want to ask you which water you think is like better. Like
0: Stillwater. American Stillwater.
4: Stillwater. Yeah.
8: Yeah. Great guys. So I also have a question. Hey, Johnny, please be quiet. So I have a question. What do you think about the German school system? Do you like it more?
7: So much better.
11: So much better.
4: What? Why?
10: Early days.
8: I have another question.
11: Because there's more balance to it.
10: Yeah. And you leave early. Way earlier.
11: You have more free time to do.
0: Yeah.
7: I don't know. System is more like our college. Probably. Mm-hmm. And I just like how you guys would have a break, like in the middle of the day. Like,
4: yeah. But you also have lunch, right?
11: Yeah.
4: It's the same.
11: Doesn't really count.
7: But you guys get to go out.
8: But and please be neutral now. What school is harder, American or German? For me, it's obvious, but
11: I think it depends on the kind of
8: a German school. Nobody does something.
10: No.
8: You're talking.
4: Excuse me.
8: You're talking. In American school, you're playing Clash Royale the whole lesson.
1: They're all on TikTok and on their iPads.
0: Yeah, I know.
8: Yeah, but we still learn some.
0: Jacob.
8: Ask our teacher.
0: Jacob, when I was in German with you, you would just scroll TikTok during every class.
8: Hey.
0: That's my teacher. Not during your class, though. Don't worry.
8: Never. I think school is much harder in Germany. Also,
1: I have to disagree on that point.
8: Johnny, please let me talk more about that.
10: Entice us, Johnny.
1: I
8: think like
1: so
8: what in your finals? In your finals, when you do your high school graduation, what you have to do? You have to do multiple choice questions.
1: Yeah, but you.
8: Yeah,
1: you
8: but
1: have
8: that's
1: to get
8: easy.
1: 90% of them right in.
8: Yeah, but in Germany, you have to write, like, I think 15 pages.
1: Yeah, but, you know, like, I'll have, like...
8: You cannot compare.
1: I have, like, 5 AP tests I have to take at the end of the year, you know?
0: AP tests.
4: But we have to take, also, we have 4 subjects for our degree.
1: 4 subjects?
4: Yeah.
0: 4 subjects for finals?
4: Yeah.
1: We have, like...
0: That's, like, the same for us.
8: But we write
1: 7 finals.
8: In every subject, we write, like, 4 to 5 hours.
4: Yeah, like, 5 hours for one exam.
8: In each exam, we have to write, like, about 15 pages. You only do like multiple choice
1: give
8: questions.
1: Give this man the SAT, see how he does.
8: I will give you a math exam from Germany. You won't even do it from the 5th grade.
2: Like, now link it to the question. I have a question for you Americans. Yeah. Would you say like the American school system prepares you better for like life after? Or would you say the German one?
7: No, the German one.
0: I'd say the German school, but like
4: why?
2: But how?
0: I say that it's better for preparing you for life, not like easier.
10: Unless you count American college.
1: Yeah, I feel like
10: you count college. College is what prepares you.
2: Really. And why would you like say that? That like the German system is better than like the American?
7: Yeah.
0: There's a lot of different pathways you can follow. Yeah. There's like a lot of different pathways for these schools, but like we just have like one
10: set regime.
0: Yeah.
2: But you have like almost 1,000 classes. Where you would say like you have more paths in Germany.
0: But I feel like your path set you up for your careers. No. However, our classes are just to like test what you.
4: I would disagree with that.
2: Also.
4: For example, I hear it, Louis just went to an economics class. We don't have anything like that in Germany. And you also can more choose what subjects you like. And then you have them every day. I think that's good because then you can concentrate on something. And that's better than if you do much things, but not so good.
8: Yeah, I also can agree with Simon. Like, we also, you said college prepares you for life. In Germany, we also have university. University is like maybe like you can compare it with college, but school does not compare us for life. We don't have, like Simon said, we don't have subjects where we learn how to make decisions at the stock market. We don't learn how to pay taxes. Yeah. So we don't. That's just terrible.
0: What do you think, Johnny?
1: Johnny, well, say something. I think in America, it's more like choice focus, where in like Germany, like they kind of pick the path that you're going to take, right?
8: No, we cannot.
0: Yeah. Why don't we also get Emmett in on this?
4: Yeah.
1: I feel like...
8: Emmett, maybe
4: you
8: say
4: like
8: something.
4: Emmett has a strong opinion on this.
6: Yeah, I feel like the American schools better prepare you, just because there's like a bigger variety of subjects.
8: Talking.
6: But I'd honestly... I'd like to hear Colder's opinion on this.
1: Wait, but before...
8: Colder,
1: say
8: something, please. Everybody's interested in your opinion.
12: School.
13: I don't know.
10: Can you elaborate?
13: You know, I think it's about equal, because...
0: No.
1: I think it's
13: right.
1: Like
6: could you elaborate on that, Colder?
13: I would like to.
1: The German class, because it's all in German, so it's really hard to understand. You know, because they speak in German. And
13: but
10: that can make focusing hard.
13: There's a lot of different levels of school in Germany, and it's really catered to how smart you are, I guess.
1: Oh, yeah.
10: But you could consider it the same here.
13: In high school,
10: classes, AP classes.
13: Yeah, in high school, you can kind of, in American high school, you can pretty much do whatever you want at any level. Even if you're really stupid, you could take an AP class. That doesn't matter.
8: I don't think we can agree on this point. Maybe, Ellie, go on to the next question.
7: Is a little closer, please. Similar, or does it differ like significantly between cultures, like sports, music, like movies?
1: Sports and music and movies?
10: Sports differ.
13: Sports
10: depend on the area.
4: What does the interviewer think about this question?
1: I feel like movies in like German, they're in like German, so...
13: Really?
8: Emmett, why don't we get... Hey guys, why don't we get Emmett in a bit in this podcast and he say something?
6: That's a lot different in the U.S., but Calder knows a lot about music. I'd like to get his take on this.
0: Specifically Don Toliver.
8: Hey Calder,
1: what do you think about Don Toliver?
4: Jump again.
13: I think German music is a lot more serious.
10: Could you elaborate?
1: Yeah.
8: Why is it more serious?
1: Give a specific example.
8: Can you?
10: What makes it more serious?
4: It might be because you guys don't understand the songs.
13: I know Tokyo Hotel.
8: Tokyo Hotel, but Tokyo Hotel is an international band. Of course, it's from Germany, but...
4: You like the song?
8: You like Griechischer Wein?
1: What about Beethoven?
10: Oh, that's a good song.
8: Yeah, Holte knows it. Good.
13: I only know Durchdrehen Monsoon.
4: It's a really good song.
8: Durchdrehen Monsoon.
10: Calder, how would you compare it to American music then?
1: What about Don Toliver?
0: How do you compare it to Don Toliver?
13: It's just not as good. I don't know what else to say.
2: Have you ever heard like some German rap?
13: Yeah.
2: And?
13: It's good.
0: Okay.
13: Like Zaccavelli.
10: Who?
13: Zaccavelli.
10: You mean Machiavelli?
1: You know the guy who wrote The Prince?
0: Yeah.
10: Machiavelli.
0: In like 14 something.
10: Yeah, like
8: I don't know. I don't know. Maybe you can show
4: guys,
8: us some.
4: I think we're drifting off of it here.
0: All right. Addy, do you want to get us to the next question?
7: Do you guys have any like favorite American like music artists?
8: Yeah, Drake. But Drake is Canadian, but yeah.
0: Still.
10: Simon, you got one?
0: Yeah, Simon.
4: I'm thinking about it. Maybe
0: Lewis.
4: You guys continue.
2: I would say Kanye West. Like, I find it super interesting, like, you Americans have, like, a super interesting music culture. We have, like, East Side and West Side, and you have, like, it has a lot to offer for a lot of people. We have, like, country music, we have, like, Taylor Swift, and, yeah, it's, like, it's for everyone. It's super interesting.
7: I know we already talked about this, but what do you think about, like, the food? Like, is there any food that you want to, like, that you're going to miss?
4: I feel like American candy is terrible, actually. Yeah. It's way too sweet.
2: Halter, we were, like, eating yesterday, what was the name? Hot pets or so?
4: Hot dog.
0: No. Hot pockets.
10: Pop-tarts.
2: Pop-tarts,
10: yeah.
2: I think, yeah, they were like, this is like...
10: Very sweet.
2: Americans have like this culture, like in food, that they must have everything super sweet. And I really I really miss my European food. I say like American food is good, but as European, you can't really get the taste out of it, you know? It's like way more healthier in Germany and compared
8: sweets
2: to America.
8: Sweets can't be healthy. Sweets can't.
2: No, like
8: hey, guys, no, the Swedes in Germany aren't healthy. They just don't have so much sugar than they have here.
1: Does it have like a chemical taste?
4: No.
2: Like even
1: no,
2: like
1: mean,
2: even
1: like
2: here the water, like it's when I taste it, like even from the bottles, it's terrible.
8: In Germany, there are also strict rules for like food, for everything, for sweets, for. Yeah.
0: Yeah, the FDA kind of sucks.
10: Yeah, much more intense than America.
7: Everything you eat here is probably good.
8: Oh, Luis has a question.
2: Like, for you Americans, have you, like, you were 2 weeks in Germany, have you ever, like, took a German artist, like, from Germany and getting like from in your own music taste here in America?
12: Annika put me on Zartman.
2: That's Zartman, yeah.
14: Oh yeah, Zartman is a really, really interesting person. I don't know. We just leave it with that.
12: I had a question. What do you guys think about Kenny Wood?
14: It has great roller coasters, but like the lines were really long. Yeah.
7: How do you think it compares to like Fantasialand?
14: Oh, I've only been once in Fantasialand in my life, but I don't know.
4: I would say
14: maybe Lewis can say something.
4: I would say Fantasialand is even bigger and better.
2: Like I think even like you Americans have like everything bigger, but we have like the best.
14: Wait. As a German, I cannot agree with that. That Germany, everything's better.
1: I think the roller coasters and the rides are better at Kennywood, but I think like the theming is.
4: Have you been to Fantasialand?
1: Yeah, I have. And I think the theming's better and it might be bigger, but the rides are so much
4: also
1: better.
4: Also, the rides they felt unsafe.
14: The roller coasters in America don't have the TÜV. You know what TÜV is? TÜV are like the rules.
4: Oh, and your stairs aren't normed.
12: About this, like the TÜV? Safety thing.
14: That's the safety thing. It's a TÜV.
1: TÜV.
14: Yeah, we don't
12: have that.
1: All of like the roller coasters, like the biggest one is like our smallest one.
13: At
1: Fantasialand, the biggest.
12: When we went there,
4: what? No, that's
12: like
4: not true.
14: No, that's not true. That's not true.
1: Like you didn't go on the Steel Curtain, but that one's like 200 feet tall.
14: Hey,
4: so what?
1: But like the biggest one was like 90 feet tall in Fantasialand.
10: It's like the Skyrocket.
4: Yeah. They're longer rides.
1: Oh, I want to talk about your thoughts on American culture in German school, because when we were in English class, I think, who was in my class? It was Max and Calder. Remember what we were talking about, the one book you read last year? All American Boys, right?
2: Oh,
1: yeah.
4: Could you explain it to us?
14: To be honest, I didn't read any book last year in English. I should have read The Perks of Being a Wallflower, but I didn't read it. So
12: that was filmed in Pittsburgh. Yeah.
14: What?
12: The movie was filmed in Pittsburgh.
15: It was filmed in Mount Lebanon too.
1: Yeah.
15: And the bridge that we went on.
1: The Perks of Being a
16: Wallflower. The movie.
14: Yeah, but I didn't read. I didn't read the book. I should have read, but I didn't read it.
4: Wow.
12: Same with the Batman movie that was filmed at Kennywood.
16: And Heinz Stadium.
4: Yeah. We were in Washington, and there were also many places where films were made.
7: Yeah. Are you guys excited for homecoming and to experience like...
14: For going home to Germany? Yeah.
13: No.
7: Like the dance.
14: Yeah, probably.
7: Okay, guys, that was a great conversation. Well, that's all we have for now. Thank you for listening to the broadcast from the Youth Media Center at SLB Radio.
16: Mm-hmm. Bye.
7: Bye.
4: Thanks for having me, guys.
16: Bye.
14: Thank you, guys.
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20: My name's Tamaya Mitchell, I'm 15, and I go to the Neighborhood Academy. She's hungry for everything, the life within, trying to find her way around again. Looking and searching is what she's doing, not knowing where she's going. Living life is all she's about, trying to find what life is and not drown. Just wanting to know what life is about and wanting her life to be something else.
21: The Saturday Light Brigade, and if you have been waiting for great poetry, I mean great poetry, that moment is finally here during our Youth Expression Showcase. I've got 8 poets here with me, and there are also 8 honored poets. Environmental Charter School had a poetry slam recently, and these are second grade poetry slam winners, and I'm so proud of each of them. We're going to meet each of them. We'll go all the way around so you get comfortable with talking in our microphones. Then, for those of you who wish, we're going to hear your poems. I'm going to ask, we have a lot of parents here. Can you hear us okay out in the studio? Great, they're out in the theater. So let's meet everybody, and we'll just have you say your first name, how old you are, and if you have any shout-outs, any hellos you would like to give to anybody. And, well, it's interesting. You've kind of sat almost in alphabetical order. Almost in alphabetical order. We're not going to take time to do that now. but we're going to begin with Anastasia. Would you like to tell us how old you, well, your name and how old you are, and any shout outs?
3: I'm 8.
21: And would you like to say hello to anybody who might be listening or anybody who brought you here today? Well, it's nice to meet you. What do you like to do for fun?
3: I like to read.
21: That's a great thing to do for fun. Let's meet who's sitting next to you. We'll pivot this microphone over. What's your name?
3: Cordelia.
21: And how old are you?
3: 7.
21: Would you like to give any shout-outs to anyone? And what do you like to do for fun?
3: Run.
21: Excellent. We were just talking about the marathon coming up. Let's meet who's next to you. Hello.
5: Hi, my name is Natalie, and I'm 7 years old.
21: Any shout-outs?
5: My brother Leo and my mom and my dad.
21: Excellent. And let's see who's next to you.
22: Hello, my name is Sophia. I am 7, and my birthday is going to be in 1 month. And I have a shout-out for my friend Crosby, who is going to be listening to all of the poets on the radio.
21: How nice. I'm so glad that Crosby is going to be doing that. Is Crosby older or younger than you?
22: She's a tiny bit older than me.
21: Same school?
22: Same school.
21: Well, that's
22: She's
21: great.
22: In our class.
21: And a happy early birthday. Thanks for letting us know. Let's see who this is. Come on up closer to the microphone.
23: My name is Marcus, and I am 8 years old. And I want to give a shout-out to my mom and my dad that lives in Texas, and my little sister, my Nana, and my two grandmas.
21: Excellent. Well, nice to meet you, Marcus. And by the way, if you were keeping track, with Natalie, we lost our alphabetical order, you know, string that I said we were going to do. I knew we were eventually going to use it or lose it. But Molly is right after Marcus alphabetically. Hi.
24: Hi, I'm Molly, and I'm 7.
21: And would you like to give a shout-out to anybody?
24: My great-grandma.
21: How nice. Does she live in Pittsburgh?
24: Yeah.
21: Well, that's great. And let's see who we have sitting next to you. We'll just move that microphone over a little bit. Hello.
25: Hello.
21: And what's your name?
25: My name is Aviv, and I don't really have any favorite thing to do for fun. I don't really have a favorite.
21: I see you've got a communication studies shirt on. It's a nice shirt. Were you involved in something where you got that shirt?
25: No.
21: Maybe a gift.
25: I just got it, yeah.
21: Do you want to say hi to anybody?
25: No, not really.
21: Okay, well, thanks, Aviv. And then finally, she told me her name was Anna, but I've got inside information here. Is it Anna Jean? No. Oh, where's Anna Jean?
26: Here.
21: Oh!
26: Your nickname's Anna Jean.
21: Okay, well, Anna Jean, Uncle Ross is listening in Charlottesville, Virginia, and he says, I can't wait to hear your poem. Listening to it on the radio is very exciting. Uncle Ross and Aunt Whitney. So let's talk to this Anna. And hi, how old are you? Tell me about yourself.
27: Hi, my name is Anna. I am 8 years old, and I want to give a shout-out to my grandma, my mom, my dad, and my little brother, Nicholas.
21: Can you tell me a little bit about what it is? This is Natalie.
5: It's when a lot of different kids or grown-ups, they come together and they read poems that they made.
21: Anybody have anything to add about what happens? Is there an audience? Anastasia or Anna Jean?
5: There is an audience, and when I went up, you usually have a microphone, and it's really fun.
21: Do you hold the microphone when you go up, or do you stand in front of it?
5: I stood in front of the microphone.
21: Who was nervous? Was anybody nervous doing it? Everybody's hand went up. Aviv, how did you feel less nervous after you finished, or what was it like?
25: a little less nervous, but I still felt nervous.
21: Did anybody try to memorize their poem? Looks like just about everybody. Not you, Marcus. You did yours from a piece of paper.
0: No.
21: No? Did you memorize it? Excellent. Yeah. What was it like to be in front of an audience and share your poem? I saw Sophia put her hand up right away.
25: It was exciting, but it was really scary, too.
21: How bad? Was it scary because you were sharing? Well, why was it scary?
25: Because it was just you in front of a lot of students, and grown-ups, and it was just really fun.
21: Would it have been easier if you were reading something somebody else wrote, like something from a book?
25: Maybe.
21: Because I think it's sometimes hard to read something you wrote. I'm really proud of you. Because when you read something very personal like that, that's a lot to do. Can somebody tell me how you wrote your poems, what your process was for writing them? I see that Molly put her hand up right away. Let's get a microphone over to you so I can hear your voice. Molly, tell me about the process of poetry writing.
3: Like things that happened to me in the past or like memories I had.
21: So you made a list of those, and
3: yeah.
21: I think Cordelia has some information, too. Go ahead, Cordelia.
3: We started out as a class, and then we made different kinds of poems, and so we had to pick just one, and then we checked with cops a lot.
21: And who can tell me what, now you're listening, and you just heard Cordelia say, we checked with cops when we wrote our poems. Now, I happen to know that they don't mean police officers. Marcus, can you tell me in your purple microphone there what cops means?
23: It means check your capitalization and organization and punctuations in your spelling.
21: Is that right? Did he get them all? So that's a good way to check over your work. Does anybody else have any comments about the process? And then we're going to hear your poems. Any other comments about how you did it? Well, I can't wait to hear them. Before you read, let me tell you that Ms. K wrote to say yay for all of you. I am so proud of you. Who's Ms. K? Can anybody tell us? Go ahead.
3: Me?
21: Yeah, go ahead, Sophia.
3: Ms. K is our teacher, and her last name is actually Ms. Karichko.
21: And also Susan wrote, she's listening in Bald Head Island, North Carolina, Cape Fear. She's addicted to poetry. She has so much anticipation, and she can't wait to hear your poems, which is terrific. So if you're just joining us, we have second graders from Environmental Charter School. Mr. Burke also wrote. You all know Mr. Burke, and he's very proud of you and the poems you've done. Shall we go in the same? Does anybody really want to go first? Okay, so why don't we start with Anastasia, because I saw your hand go up first. And I'm just going to ask you if there's a title to your poem, you know, say the name of it. Well, you've all performed before, so we'll just do it. Go ahead, Anastasia.
3: Well, my poem is called Butterflies, and actually I have motions to it for 5 of the lines. And I have 6 lines in it. And I'm going to tell you the motions. For the first line, I cut my hands into a flower shape. For the second line, I put one hand down and one hand up to make like a tower shape. For the third line, I...
21: So, cup... tower.
3: I make my hands like they're flying, like I'm flying. And for the fourth line, I point upwards with both my pointer fingers. And for the fifth line, I make my fingers into a diamond shape and put them all around.
21: That sounds great. Well, let's hear your poem, Anastasia.
3: Beat the

0: That's beautiful. It's like a song, too. Mm-hmm. I like it. Very good. Congratulations. And why don't we, Cordelia, would you like to go next? Are you ready?
1: No.
0: Are you not ready? Okay, let's go to Natalie, and we'll come back. Natalie, let's make sure that microphone is right in front of you. You can move it over a little bit, and you're all set. You can introduce any introduction you need to give. Go ahead.
2: My poem is called Wolf Cave. Warm and sun shining outside a cold, dark gray cave, it comes out and prowls.
0: Beautiful. Can you do that again? I know I just wanted to hear it one more time.
2: Warm and sun shining outside a cold, dark gray cave, it comes out and prowls.
0: That was really very nice. Is that haiku? I wanted to count the syllables.
2: Yeah.
0: That's why I asked you to do them again. 5, 7, and 5. Very good. Now, I know Sophia had her hand up, so let's go to Sophia next for her poem. And then I'd like to come back to you, Cordelia, so we can have you give yours, too. Go ahead.
3: My poem is called Statue of Liberty, and my friend Crosby helped me write this one. I give freedom to all. I was a gift from France. I have big shoes. Immigrants give me a chance. The 7 points on my crown are not supposed to face the ground. They mean the seas and continents, too. I give freedom to all of you.
0: That's very, very nice. And it's hard to write with another person. How did you and Crosby collaborate?
3: I gave her the facts, and we both put it into a rhyme, and she wrote it down.
0: That's great. Let's go to Cordelia next and learn about her poem. We can use this red microphone, and I can't wait to hear what you wrote. It looks like your poem's a little longer, too. Tell us about it.
4: Well, my poem is called Cotton Candy. Oh, cotton candy. So sticky when I hold you in my fingers, so cool when I push you into my mouth, dissolves into a creamy mix. I can feel you right now. Such a memory. So not healthy, but I still love you so dearly. Oh, how I love you. A mix of all colors looks so soft and gives me a surprise when I shove you into my mouth. You look like clouds in the sky. Oh, cotton candy, what would I do without you?
0: That's beautiful. It made me really think of cotton candy, too. The imagery was great. Marcus, it's your turn. And let's hear about your poem. Are you ready? Not ready yet? Okay, well, we'll go to Molly next then. And Molly, we'll have you use the yellow microphone. I'm sorry, I'm moving all these microphones, and our audience is learning the colors of all of our microphones today, so that's good. Molly, tell us about your poem.
5: My poem's called Nutella. Oh, Nutella, you are so yummy, I could kiss you all day. Your hazelnut taste makes my mouth water. You are creamy as whipped cream. You feel so smooth and rich in my mouth. My eyes have hearts when I see you. I could dip anything in you. You smell like $1 million, like chocolate and nuts. I would replace my bed with you, and I would sleep on you every day. Will you marry me? I hope so. Will you make me delightful? Yes.
0: That's great. An ode to Nutella, an ode to cotton candy. Does anybody know anybody in Vancouver, British Columbia? Ophira, Idu, Omi, Oran, Aviv, you know? Good, because your poem's coming up. Who are those people?
6: They are one of our friends from when, I don't really know when, but like a long time ago, I think my parents met them somewhere.
0: Well, they just wrote to say how proud they are of each and every one of you and how much they love poetry, especially about nature and with movements. What's your poem?
6: My poem is called The Seasons. Summer is like an open breeze. It gently glides like the seas. Flowers are blooming. Children are playing, but nobody is lazing. But watch out. Here comes fall. Fall has a crisp smell and the sound of rustling feet in the dry leaves. The wind gently flows like a bird. But wait, I'm not done. Here comes winter. Winter is cold, and the sound of crackling feet in the snow clears your mind. It is not a time to to drink ice water or lemonade. Here is spring, the rainy season, with the smell of blossoming flowers. These are the senses of the seasons: spring, summer, winter, and fall.
0: Beautiful. You all have such great imagery in your poems. And by the way, Sarah just wrote to Cordelia, "Great job, sis. I love cotton candy, too." Is that really your sister?
1: No.
0: No, just a friend?
1: It's my mom's friend.
0: Oh, well, that's great. Finally, we have Anna. And by the way, Mr. Burke says congratulations to Ms. Shupak and second graders. It have been amazing discussing the process of writing. And Anna is going to join us next. And let's get that microphone pointed towards you, Anna. And your poem, tell me about your poem.
7: My poem is called Winter Trees. And here it goes. Leaning, curved, leafless. Some strong, some weak, flowerless. Birds waking, chirping in air. Branches leaning upward. Some have bark, some don't.
0: That was beautiful. Did you look at a tree when you were writing that or think about a tree?
7: I looked at a tree.
0: I thought so. That was really, really nice. Does anybody want to say anything else about the poem? Oh, Marcus, can you share yours? Would you like to share yours? You said you memorized it. It would be great to have you share it. What do you say? Shall we cheer him on? What's it called, Marcus?
8: Rules.
0: Rules, did you say? What's it called?
8: Rules.
0: Come a little bit closer and let's hear it. This is Marcus. Go ahead.
8: Rules. Responsibility. Use kindness. Literacy rules. Inside a day. Safe.
0: That was great. You wrote an acrostic poem, right? So each letter spelled out the word. Can you do it one more time?
8: Rules. Responsibility. Use kindness. Literacy rules. Inside a day. Safe.
0: That's beautiful. Rules. It's spelled out. Thanks, Marcus. Anybody else want to say anything? Go ahead, Aviv.
6: I do want to give, I thought of a shout out that I do want to give to Ms. Shupak and all of the teachers for encouraging us.
0: That's wonderful. Yes, go ahead.
9: Me too.
0: Sophia says me too. I'm sure you all say me too. Marcus?
10: Me too.
0: Molly? And we've got Natalie.
11: And I also have one more shout out.
0: Okay.
11: To my friend Dahlia.
0: Well, shout out and congratulations to all of you. You represent Environmental Charter School very well and also yourselves very well. And I hope you'll keep writing. Marcus?
8: And I also want to give a shout to Miss Barb that's in a hospital right now.
0: And we have time for a couple, just one or two more. Go ahead.
11: And also my baby Sarah Kareen.
0: Good job, Natalie and Molly. Make sure you're in front of a microphone. Go ahead.
12: I want to give a shout out to my dad.
0: Excellent. And I want to give a shout out to anyone we may have missed. Thank you for being here with us today. Good job. I want you all to come back sometime, will you? Sometime, I hope. Mm-hmm. Thanks. That's the second grade of Environmental Charter School. The winners of a subset of the second grade, winners of the recent Poetry Slam.
13: This is Richard Taylor. I am 19 years old, and I go to Winchester Thurston in Pittsburgh, Pennsylvania. Currently, I am standing out in front of the first free public library building in the United States. It was donated by Andrew Carnegie. Yeah, this is where I am. It's on the north side of Pittsburgh, right by the Children's Museum. I'm going to be doing a poem, and the poem I'm going to be doing is called Token Black Boy. Do you mind black jokes? This is what a former friend asked me before starting to make jokes about my race. The mere fact that he had to ask says so much. It tells me that I am his token. His token on the black rides and experiences. He pushes me into different machines, allowed to say the N-word. I'm not racist, wearing dreads, talking black. He shows me off as his black friend. He tosses me around, scuffs me on the ground. He passes over the machines of police brutality, wage gap, systematic oppression, racism. He ignores black systematic oppression, stating black-on-black crime is the problem. He says, oh no, I'm not a racist. I have a black friend. So, the reason that I'm standing out in front of one of the many libraries that are in Pittsburgh is because a lot of times I feel like people don't really understand what is really going on in the world, and something that has always been really ingrained into me is that knowledge is power, and you can always reach that by going to libraries and like looking at books, looking at things that are controversial instead of looking at something that you see every day and something that people already agree with you about. It's really important to me that you look at different viewpoints and you look at controversial views and you form your own opinions instead of just regurgitating what everybody else says. So this is my other poem called Your Government. I wrote this after the Ferguson trial verdict came down, and I was just like in my house, and so I was just angry at the time. Your government forgot me. Justice has sight. My black skin is my guilt. My independence has been ripped from me, my freedom enslaved. My virtue is a vice. Country of plenty is starved. Country of liberty is enslaved. My justice has been raped. My liberty has been violated. My community filled with drugs. The Republican God declared war. White rock poisoned my people. The police beat us. The country ignores us. The American dream is far away. So I'm standing at the Allegheny Center Mall. And the best way that I could describe it is that there are some apartment buildings to my right. There are some fern trees. There's some of these moderately tall buildings, I would say about 5 stories, give or take, that is like right in front of me. It seems to be mainly just for like office space. I'm just on this grayish, bluish concrete. And there's some more buildings. It seems to be mostly abandoned all in all. Like, the mall itself has these wooden pallets on top of it, and it looks like they're probably doing some construction inside of it of some sort. And the reason I picked this spot is because it's really secluded, basically, and there's not a whole lot of green. Over here, you don't hear any birds or anything like that because there really aren't that many trees around. And just, like, that's how I feel, like, my friend feels. And you're about to see why in a second. It's a little bit broken here and there. There's some, like, cracks in the ground, and, you've cut yourself. You mangled your skin, scarring it deep with cuts. The lines were like railroad tracks, crisscrossing across this expanse of your skin. You are beautiful. You don't believe me when I say those words. Another track added. You are so smart. Another track added to your skin. I love you so much. You continue to add tracks to your skin like you're counting lies told to you. Your heart schemes to continue falling into an abyss. I don't know how to help. Stay tuned to youthexpress.org for more original writing from Pittsburgh area youth. All youth, all the time. Youth Express. Catch the future.
9: My name is Tiago. I am in second grade at the Environmental Charter School in Pittsburgh, Pennsylvania. Pollution makes me concerned about the future of the world, and here's why. I think instead of polluting, I wish people would use electricity. Specifically, we would die after pollution takes over the world because our lungs will get poisoned with bad air. Additionally, we also wouldn't be able to see. For an example, when people can't see and they're driving, they will crash and die. Please remember that polluting impacts all of us, and I think we can work together to make the world a better place. This is Tiago for the Environmental Charter School. second grade persuaders.
10: I have two poems, so this is Sorry by Milo Anderson. Sorry. I say sorry time and time again, like a broken record. Don't say stop saying sorry, because I'll just say it more, even if it isn't my fault. But people try to help me, it still doesn't work. Liar. You liar. I know you're lying. Been friends for so long. I can see right through you. You are a poor excuse of a window. You are a poor excuse of a friend. I knew your friendship was too good to be true. I knew that you and her could not stop talking about my hair, my style, and worst of all, about the way I walk. Allison and Sammy, I'm not a snitch. I just have self-respect. Thank you for listening.
14: My name is Heavily. I am in third grade, and I live on the north side. Peace is so peaceful, it's peaceful like the stars. Peace is so peaceful, it will never tear us apart. It's so peaceful, it's so peaceful right now. I wish that Dr. Martin Luther King was with us right now. Yeah, right now. And he had a dream that black and white to be equally, because it was not fair for the blacks.
15: 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I'm in 10th grade at Montour High School, and you're listening to Youth Express. 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
16: From the Youth Media Center at SLB Radio. I'm Olive. I'm 12, and this is a paper flower poem. Transplanted by Emily Dickinson. As if some little Arctic flower upon the polar hem went wandering down the latitudes until it puzzled came to continents of summer, to firmaments of sun, to strange bright crowds of flowers and birds of foreign tongue. I say as if this little flower to Eden wandered in, what then? Why nothing only, your inference therefrom.
17: My name is Markel Watts. I'm 14 years old and I go to the Neighborhood Academy. I'm 14 years old, already a goat.
18: Goat!
17: Born in Pittsburgh, gave birth to a goat.
18: Goat!
17: I go to school, cause I'm a goat.
18: Goat.
17: Gonna grow up to be cool, cause I'm a goat.
18: Goat.
17: How can I be such a goat?
18: Goat.
17: Ask another goat. MJ,
18: goat.
17: LeBron James, even God. All a team of goats. Just for different stories. I like my story, it really fits. Can't break it down in bits. Like bacon, steakums, easy bacon.
19: From the Youth Media Center at SLB Radio, this is Lila, a senior at Taylor Alderdice. This is a paper flower poem that I wrote. On a communist mission, I travel far. Stumble upon an enchanted forest. Mushrooms rest as deer scatter by. Whispers in the wind swirl, but most promisingly, I found a rose in the enchanted forest, whose voice was most eccentric of them all. And so, red rose, an umbrella for an honest ant, red rose, a shield against magnifying glasses in a glaring sun, from an honest ant, I'm not sure how I found you, but I'm glad I did. Thanks for listening.
20: My name is JC. I am in second grade at the Environmental Charter School in Pittsburgh, Pennsylvania. Smoking makes me concerned about the future of the world. Did you know for every person that dies from a smoking-related disease, there are 20 more who suffered from at least one serious illness. Instead of smoking, I wish people would keep their lungs healthy because it can affect how you breathe and your lungs will turn black. For example, you would need help talking or an oxygen tank. It can make other people sick if you blow smoke in someone's face. It could make them sick and cough. Also, people who have asthma could have an asthma attack. Smoking impacts all of us, and I think we can work together to make the world a better place. This is JC for Environmental Charter School, second grade persuaders.
21: 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The name of this poem is His Bitter Love. The world round is a dark and dreary place. People dying, children crying, all day. but in the moonlight I see his bright face, never darkening and ever so gay. He is the bow to my arrow, the jack to my Jill. He whispers to me softly, I cannot live without thy love I lack. My hands and feet tremble ever quickly. But oh, how foolish of me to believe, for his heart turned to stone and his hands touched another. Never will I ever, again, I relieve, love a boy who does not care or bother, for his bitter love has struck my heart cold, for his love has injured me till I'm old. Stay tuned for youthexpress.org for more original writing from Pittsburgh area youth. 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
2: My name is Noah Delphia, and my poem is called Summer Storm. I'm 13 years old and go to Pittsburgh Kappa. A gentle breeze on a blissful day. A cloud passes overhead. A gust makes the neighbor's flowers sway. The sky brightens. The sun climbs like a hawk. The cars speed by, and thunder rumbles to mock. A drizzle falls onto the weeds as sunlight shines through liquid beads. Thunder crashes as the winds pick up. The wind whistles and the birds do such. A rainbow glimmers, the clouds recede. A cat follows as a mouse leads. 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
0: I remember the first time I met students from the neighborhood academy. I said, I don't know if I could. This has got to be rough. What I heard about some of the academic rigor that takes place at the school. And we're going to talk a little bit about a writing program that the students are involved in. And they've all brought some writing to share as well. And we're going to begin by just getting a chance to meet each of them. And I'm going to start with you, just have you introduce yourself. Tell us a little bit about you.
22: I'm Julian Butler, and I go to the Neighborhood Academy. I'm 15, and it is my ninth grade year.
0: And go ahead.
22: I entered the spoken word program because I really like writing, and I intend to pursue a career in writing.
0: Excellent. I was going to ask you where the community you live in, because the Neighborhood Academy has students from all over the Pittsburgh area.
22: When people ask me that, I live in Highland Park, but it's like so close to East Liberty that I just end up saying East Liberty.
0: Understood. And thank you for being here today. You've got a One Hood sweatshirt on. Do you do any work over there as well?
22: Oh, yeah. I work with a lot of people there.
0: Yeah.
22: They're amazing.
0: Yeah. Siri is great. And Paradise is an old friend, too. So I'm glad to see you. And now sitting on your left.
23: I'm Anthony Duckett. I've been going to the Neighborhood Academy for a year now. This is my ninth grade year. I'm also 15.
0: And would you agree from my introduction, is it a challenging school?
23: Yes.
0: In a good way. I mean, helping to really get the very best out of you, right?
23: Yes.
0: I thought so. Anybody you'd like to say hello to? Or? No. And you're from Larimer?
23: Yes.
0: Okay. And now we'll meet the next student. Just pivot that microphone over. Hello.
24: Hello, my name is Markel Watts. I'm 14 years old. I'm in the ninth grade. This is I've been going to the Neighborhood Academy for a year now.
0: And you're out in Verona.
24: Yes.
0: Right? It's nice to meet you.
24: Nice to meet you too.
0: Now we'll go to our next student. Hello.
25: Hi, I'm Sydney Francis. I'm one of the seniors at the Neighborhood Academy. It's my third year there, so really excited to start the next chapter of my life.
0: How bad. Now, you're the only senior that's here today.
25: Yes.
0: How many people are in your class?
25: Four.
0: There's four seniors. And how large is the ninth grade class, roughly? Anybody have any idea?
26: There's like 34. Three classes of like 12.
25: Usually there's two classes per grade, but the ninth grade's big this year, so I think there's 34 is the number.
26: Yes,
0: to
26: believe it.
0: The Neighborhood Academy is relatively new, and yes, that's one reason why your senior year class is relatively small. But it's also, were you there for all 4 years of high school?
25: No, I came in my 10th grade year.
0: And you've got to feel really good about the education you've had. Where do you have plans for college?
25: Yes, I plan on going to Allegheny in the fall. I'm going to have a major in economics and a minor in urban studies. I plan to pursue a career in nonprofit work.
0: Terrific. I would love to see you do that here, if that makes sense, although we might unfit the environmental aspect of it. And then we have one more person to introduce you to.
1: Hi, my name is Danya Evans-Young. I go to the Neighborhood Academy. I'm 13. I'm in the 8th grade.
0: And you're the youngest here, and you have

0: their work is kind of hard. Like, it's a little different. Like, it's very strict. It's just a lot.
1: They want to get the most out of you.
0: Yeah, they just want to see us do better.
1: Sure. Let me ask any of the upperclassmen here, do you have any advice for adapting to Neighborhood Academy coming in? I'm sure you all remember when you started.
2: Well, you're there for 12 hours a day, for 4 days of the week. You're at school more than you are with your own family, so it's great to try to find good friends, even if it's not many. They actually help you get through it.
1: That's excellent advice. That's Anthony, right?
2: Yes.
1: And any other thoughts about that?
3: I would definitely say organization is one, you know, because you have a 12-hour day. So most people either blow it off or they're super nervous. But as long as you have, like, a set plan for what your goals are and you get those accomplished throughout the day, then the 12-hour day sort of speeds past.
1: Very good thoughts. And one, I'll add from my own experience, and I was just talking about this this week, in fact, keeping track of your thoughts and how you feel about things, and remembering who you are and what makes you a person. And that is embodied in the work that you have all been doing with spoken word. You've all brought some pieces to share with us today. I'm going to turn right back to you, Danye. Can you explain a little bit about the spoken word program and how that all came together?
0: It's very relaxing.
1: Yeah, that's what I was. And you all can join in just to talk a little bit about how it works and what do you do, and then we'll have you share some writing.
4: She often, like, gives us a topic to write about, but she would, like, rarely do this free write where we can write about whatever. And if we can't find a specific poem on the topic she gives us, then it's, like, a free write, whatever, either way.
1: And when you say so you're going to try to meet the topic that she gives you.
4: Yeah.
1: And what's a typical topic?
0: It was one topic that we did. It was like a letter, like what somebody would, like a person in your family or anybody would say to you, and like put it in their words, but we had to write it.
1: Oh, interesting. So you see it from the other person's perspective.
0: Yeah.
1: Any other topics come to mind? You probably are going to exemplify some of that with the writing that you've brought today. But did any topics really challenge you, or were any like, oh, this is easy, I can write about this?
2: We once had to do an old saying and incorporate it into one of our poems. It was sort of difficult, but because I didn't really want to be cheesy.
1: Yeah. Do you remember what the saying was?
2: Well, it was just different sayings, like any you could think of.
1: Okay, so you just had to incorporate like
3: a cliche.
1: A cliche, like early to bed, early to rise, or something like that.
2: Yes.
1: That would be really interesting to try to do. Well, let's hear some of the writing. One thing I love is these kids all have journals, and they're open journals and some real open-mindedness to share original writing. I don't know if you talked about who might like to go first. Does anybody have a preference? Danye is raising her hand for first. Great. Do you need to tell us anything, or do you want to just go right into it?
0: I'll just go right into it.
1: Go ahead.
0: Dear Danye, you're my everything. When you were first born, you had me thinking about how much I was going to spoil you. Now you're 13 going on 14. Now I'm thinking about how much growing you did. You're a beautiful black girl. I remember when you was a little girl, you would always say you were going to be a doctor. And you also said you was going to be a future Delta like me, your cousins, and grand aunts. So now that you're a teenager, you have a big responsibility to handle. Just trust in God and yourself so that you can stay on a good path. But also know I love you and that you can come to me for anything. Love, Auntie Dana.
1: That's beautiful. So that's a letter from your aunt to you. And did you share that with your aunt, too?
0: I did. She told me that's something that she really would have said.
1: Oh, that had to make – well, how did that make you feel?
0: Good. I was like, I knew you was going to like it.
1: That's terrific. Who's next? Let's get one of the guys to go through and hear, it's Markel, right?
5: It's Markel.
1: Or Markel, I'm sorry.
5: It's fine.
1: Markel.

0: Kel Watts. You probably get that a lot.
1: I do.
0: My apologies.
1: Oh, it's nothing. So my poem is about like when I get up in the morning and how my morning goes almost every morning before school. Beep, beep, beep, that's the sound of my alarm. Every morning I'm waking up to the dreadful noise of my alarm. But no harm is done to me as I wake up from sleep. But my hair is messy sideways like a parallelogram. Slobber on my mouth and a few missed texts if I'm lucky. My TV shows the emergency test text. I limp to the bathroom, bleep, bleep, bleep. Brush my teeth, put water in my hair to make it neat. Get dressed, can't forget the bow tie, I look pretty quirky. But I have to eat my Jimmy Dean's quickly before my schedule gets shifted.
0: I like it. Especially, it's great. I mean, I feel like I'm visualizing you going through all that and what your day is like. Did you have to work pretty hard on like drafting and redrafting and getting that exactly the way you wanted?
1: It depends on how hard the topic is to me.
0: Yeah. You're a good writer. Have you thought about a career in writing?
1: When I was in like sixth grade, I had some type of feeling towards writing that I really wanted to pursue a career in it. But then I just fell off of it, and now I don't know what I want to do right now, so I'm kind of undecided.
0: It takes some time, and you've got some time. You're ninth grade, right?
1: So yes,
0: you've got
1: sir.
0: Some time to figure it out. But writing's a good way to keep in touch, too, no matter what you end up doing. Who would like to chair next? The choices are getting slimmer. Do you want to try, Julian? You look like you're ready to go.
2: Okay. 412, too nice, I'm sensational, I've been paid in full. Use the funk before your muscles pull, I'm educational. This might be a learning tool, lighten up my senses while I'm opening up auto schools. Promise you'll be sleeping with the fishes, Symbion. Psych, nah, you'll be jumping to this groove, so carry on. My flow so inescapable like the Pentagon or the concavity or the sound waves in this song. Dee-dee-dee-daddy-dee-dee-dee-daddy-day. All you sucker MCs, won't you please come out to play? Forget the police trying to make the gas spray. They try me, I'ma knock them down, my name is Cassius Clay. Regisseri, Jaquia, Dawes, King Legion, Jordan, Luther Gospel, Akil Manny. Always in prime when I'm writing those lines, it's morphine time. Time for you to take a nap, yo, it's morphine time.
0: Nice. Well done. When you're writing something like that, are you thinking about what it's going to be like to perform, too? You must be.
2: Yeah.
0: And do you have to make certain choices to make sure that you're able to perform it okay?
2: I do. Like, sometimes I have to add different words to make it longer.
0: And some words will go together next to each other a lot more easily than other words do. And you got to figure that out, I would think. I've often, you know, scat singing, when people sing jazz solos, typically, I think one of the secrets to it is knowing what consonants follow what other consonants and what vowels follow what other vowels. When did you start rhyming like that?
2: I really wanted to since I was like 11, but I haven't started since I was like 13.
0: Wow. So you've only been doing this for a couple of years. You've gotten really good at it, too. Have you been out performing at all?
2: Yeah.
0: How do people react to you? Pretty well?
2: Depending on which performance I do. Last one I did was in August, and that was probably like the second one I ever got paid for.
0: That's great. That's fantastic. Well, thank you for sharing. So let's see. Who do we have left? We have Sydney, right? And Anthony. Do you want to go next, Anthony?
3: Sure. I'd like to share a bit of my poem before I read it.
0: Oh, please.
3: So the topic was about sides, certain ways you would be drifting around certain topics. There I go. Ever since I was little, I've been stuck in the middle. It's been so long I've forgotten what side is good and bad. One side has a high probability of success, but the other has a high probability of dying young. The other side has a probability of either having the skills to succeed or don't. Both sides seem kind of scary, but fate has already started moving. So I must become decisive because there is no name for the indecisive, and that will not become of me. So the side I pick is one you must wait to see.
0: Nice. I like it. It's pretty deep, too. Tell me about, how did that come to you? Do you remember?
3: Yes. I did this last year, but What made me think about it was a lot of people that live sort of in the hood. When they're younger, they feel that the only way that they can succeed in life isn't through school, but through different forms. Like some people might be drug dealers or something like that.
0: Yeah, it's a career path, right?
3: Yes. But then the other side is if you actually try to study, go to college, it's not 100% that you'll succeed in life, but there's a greater chance of it. You just have to have the skills to actually work, and the skills and sort of like the motivation to want to get through it.
0: Yeah, and I think knowing that sometimes it's not going to be real for a while, that it's going to come long after you start rather than instantly, which is tough, especially when you're young. It's tough when you're old, too. You want stuff to be instant always, I think, especially in this day and age. That's well done. We got to have you guys back more than once. I feel like our time is too limited. Sydney, it's your turn.
4: So mine's a bit longer, but...
0: That's fine.
4: I'll just start. I am here standing on a cliff, toes gripping the edge of a rock for dear life. To jump would mean to break my neck. To back away would mean I relinquish my power to fear and let it cripple my experience. I look down and get woozy, but I hear you, beckoning from below, encouraging me to take a plunge with you. One foot up and I open my eyes, descending fast and falling slow, anticipating the agony of a belly flop, but greeted with the bittersweet chill of the water. As the bubbles calm from the splash, I emerge to the surface to see you. Floating in the ocean on my back, eyes closed, ears under the water, I can hear myself breathe. Encompassed by you like the waves surrounding me, this is where I want to be. I open my eyes and look up to the clouds, seeing the freedom of a bird and wondering if they hate the shrill air or glide softly into it. I am that bird, you are the clouds, diving and soaring through your layers, making patterns in my path. Wings open and liberated, I look down to see you, standing outside with me. You're walking on your hands and you use your legs to grab me and push me off the steps. I perch in a tree to get a closer look. What I find is you are the breath I hear, the whirring of the waves that slowly push me in the water. You are the shrill air that I hate that gives me a chilling sensation. I don't peer down the street. I'm honed in on the one who disrupts calamity and listens to silence. You're the name I want to call. You're the hand I want to hold. You're the sweater I want to throw on after a long day. Every moment with you is like reading the last chapter of a book, engulfed in a story I'd never want to end. I watch you. I would never stop watching you. Watching you is second best to sharing your skin with you. No matter where I am, I take you with me. I see you in a crooked smile or a dimple, a big head and skinny legs, the way you chew to the deep twinkle in your eye. Anywhere I see a necklace dangled softly against a collarbone, I take you with me because you are where I want to be.
0: That was absolutely beautiful. When did you write that?
4: Last year. They have like different seasons, like for fall sports, so they have like spoken word twice, so it was last year.
0: That was great. I hope all of you will come back again, or will come out and record you. If not, I think, were you involved when we came out recently and recorded? I heard those recordings, and those were fantastic. Did anybody want to say something that they didn't get a chance to say? I can't believe how fast this has gone by. I just want to be sure that if you forgot something, you get a chance to say it. I'm getting, you guys got it all in, which is fantastic. Neighborhood Academy, you can get more information about the school at theneighborhoodacademy.org. Congratulations on keeping up with your writing. I'm really proud to hear what you've done, and I hope you'll keep it up, too. Thanks.
4: Thank you.
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6: This is Carrie Menino, age 17, of Winchester Thurston High School. The name of this poem is Coffee Shop on Walnut. I'm actually not on Walnut Street right now. I'm standing at the intersection of East Ohio Street and West Commons, with some busy traffic noise and downtown Pittsburgh in the background. And I picked this spot because this poem is really about the lack of communication and the loneliness that can still exist in our hyper-connected world. Coffee shop on Walnut. The boy with false eyelash spiders crying dewdrops on the counter orders a pink frothed cream as if it will make up for the father who won't call him son anymore. The girl with big breasts and thick legs compliments him because she needs a word to hold on to. Looks at the skinny girl beside whose back is bowed as an apology for all the empty mouthfuls. She twists her butterfly ring, confectionery laced into her tattoos, thicker than the flesh beneath them. And the fat girl calls her hot because she knows she needs it. They both need it. And it means nothing but I understand you. I understand where you are, and it doesn't make sense, but that's okay. The breakable girl blushes crimson. The painted boy stares at her, wishing he'd said it himself. And she argues the compliment instead of accepting. The big girl, with a voice so loud it whispers fear, smiles and tells her, "Don't worry, I don't feel beautiful either."
7: My name is Bree. I'm 16 years old, and I go to the Neighborhood Academy. People think I'm evil, but I'm really an angel. People think I don't eat, but I'm always hungry. People think I'm funny, but I'm really, really funny. People think my favorite color is red, but it's really blue. People think I'm shy, but I'm my own person. People think I look like my father, but I'm my mother's twin. People think I'm rude, but I just tell it how it is. People think I could dress, but I have my own fashion style. People think I'm crazy, but I'm just goofy. People think I'm a girly girl, but I'm really a tomboy. People think my name is Brianna, but it's really Brianna. People think I'm a punk, but just wait and see.
8: My name is Dylan. I'm in second grade at the Environmental Charter School in Pittsburgh, Pennsylvania. Litter makes me concerned about my future of the world, and here's why. 75% of Americans admit to littering within the last 5 years. Instead of littering, I wish people would throw away their trash. We should see more recycling and trash and not litter. It is not okay for the environment. Therefore, it is bad for us and the environment. It can hurt animals. In fact, it can kill them. We should clean up after each other and clean up litter on the ground because it is concerning to everyone. We should clean up and not be lazy. It is so, so, so bad. Do not forget. Litter impacts all of us, and I think we can work together to make the world a better place. This is Dylan for the Environmental Charter School, second grade persuaders.
9: Good evening, everyone. It is truly a thrill, an honor, a privilege just to be here for one more Love Out Loud poetry performance. If any of you know me, and even if you don't know me, if you could see me at all this evening, you know that this is absolutely my favorite event of the year for higher achievement. There are many tender, wonderful, inspiring moments, but this one just keeps my blood flowing all year long. And I know my staff could even say how I was just buzzing around the office, almost doing cartwheels all day. I was so happy and thrilled that we would be here again in this wonderful auditorium with these wonderful scholars, parents, staff, mentors, and friends to celebrate love. So one of the things that I love so much about this particular event, of all of the events that we do, and we have three academic events per year. There's the Olympics of the Mind in the summer. There's our geography or vocabulary or spelling bee, whatever bee we need it to be in our around Thanksgiving. And then there's this event. But this event brings together the three things that we really focus on to help our higher achievement scholars on their pathways to become college graduates, if that is what they want. And those three things obviously are academic skills, because they've done some work to get here for this evening. They studied some things. They learned some big words like oxymoron, I think, and simile, because you're going to hear them using it. That's the academic side. But then they also have had to deal with character, which is probably one of the most critical things you can do in terms of readying yourselves for anything in life that you're going to face. Sometimes they wrote things down and then they had to cross it off. And that's pretty frustrating. And they had to regulate their emotions and get back in there with their mentor's help, with staff's help, and write it again. That's grit. That's perseverance. That's the determination. And it's going to take that to succeed in this world. And then finally, the last thing, three things, skills, character, and then confidence. It takes a lot of confidence. And I can't imagine being 11 or a 12-year-old and walking up those steps to stand here at this podium and then share something that I've written to an audience full of adults. That's something that is so precious and important in higher achievement, and that we work hard to give you all, because you will never know how your ability to stand and speak publicly in front of an audience like this, what doors, what opportunities it will open for you. And you get to do that tonight, and I applaud you. So, higher achievement is not academics only. And before I forget, because they gave me this so that I wouldn't forget, we are in the midst of recruiting so that we can have some more wonderful scholars who will join us starting this summer and become scholars and start a 3 to 4 year journey with us on their way to developing the skills to be college graduates eventually. So there are friends and family open houses that are taking place in the Hill District on April 14th from 4 to 6 p.m. and then at our Homewood Achievement Center on April 6th from 4 to 6 p.m. And parents and scholars, if you bring and invite people, you get to be put in a raffle for referring friends and families to higher achievement. So when you give something, you're going to get something, or at least a chance at it. So encourage a friend to come to one of those open houses, April 14th in the Hill and April 6th in Homewood. I said that. All right. The other thing I want to share with you is that as much as higher achievement is about the support and the growth of our individual scholars, it has always been known that Higher Achievement Pittsburgh has a much larger vision, that we want to be a catalyst for showing that after school can be a strategy to work complementary to schools in closing the academic achievement gap. And this year is the first year where we really started to see that come to fruition in terms of being able to seed things in one of our other communities, and hopefully next year it will happen in the other. So this year, back on March 3rd, we actually had a Homewood Poetry Slam, where we have partners who are elementary after school providers and partners who are high school providers. And all of us came together in that community to share poetry from 2nd through 12th graders, one community focused on creating a cradle to college pipeline in Homewood. And next year, hopefully, we'll be doing the same thing in the Hill District. We have a project called Project Ascend that we'll be working on with a partner whose name is Center That Cares. And if all things work out, we will also have a Hill District specific event there. But we'll never give up this event, because it always comes back to higher achievement and our three things as well that we want to make sure our scholars get to have, which is academic skills, character, and confidence. So, in conclusion, why love? Why not love is the topic. Love is life-affirming. And at a time like this in the Homewood, Hill District, and eventually West End communities, we should all stop, pause, and think about love and the life that it brings. As we look back on a tragedy that happened about, 2 weeks ago now, that got us in the news not because of love, not because of it affirming life, we need to realize that doing things like tonight give hope and a reason, a vision, a future. So I am happy to share, as we are about to go into our High Mark Healthy Haiku segment. Yes, some of them are about physical health, and I need help to do it today. And I am so delighted that we are bringing back one of our wonderful alumni. He is now a 9th grader. Yay! Successfully having made it, or not, matriculated into 9th grade at Pittsburgh Science and Technology Academy. He has been the star of the Love Out Loud for the past 3 years, so we could not let him go, and he graciously volunteered to come. So, scholar Jory Struthers, will you please come to the stage, and will you lead us in the reading of first, in tradition, our physical health-focused High Mark Healthy Haikus?
10: Hello, everybody. Well, I was reading these, and these are just real interesting how people talk about how spiritually and physically health is a thing that we all need. So one of them by Juliana was, I love to eat grapes. I eat them every day. Grapes are amazing. Another one was by Zoe. I love myself by playing outside with my friends and eating popcorn. Another one was by Taylor Williams. Apples we eat, yay, keeps the doctors away, and it isn't meat.
9: And right there, we're going to pause. So those were our, when we think of health, traditionally we think of physical health. But on a night tonight, we felt it was important to always recognize that health also comes from emotional and spiritual places and our sense of connection to one another. So the next four that Scholar Jory is going to read focus on how people feel connected and healthy because of their spiritual and emotional selves being edified.
10: One by Rayshawn says, I love myself by being a great friend and son. I'm awesome too. One by Jayana says, I love myself by singing at school and in my house. It makes me feel good. Another one by Aaliyah Scott says, I love myself by being a good friend and sibling and a good child. The last but not least, I love myself by drawing my great, awesome self. I love me a lot. That one was by Harmony Murphy.
9: If any of you knew Jory, I can't help. Jory, you still have those dance moves? The point is this. I love that last one, but bump love. If we love ourselves a lot, we can be healthy, we can be whole, and we can love others too. So with that, let's start the presentation of our scholar poets so we can hear about the wonderful things that they love. And thank you so much to all who have come out to enjoy this with us tonight. And of course, a big thanks to our sponsor, Highmark Blue Cross Blue Shield. We wouldn't be healthy in here without you. And with that, God bless you, and I am out of the way. Bring the scholar poets on.
11: Now it's time for the best part, our scholar poets. Tonight is the climax of several weeks of preparation at our Hill District and Homewood Achievement Centers. We have studied poetry stretching from 17th century Japan to the 19th century Romantics and landing on modern poets and songwriters. We believe we have studied different techniques that make poetry come alive. Tonight, a select group of our most outstanding poets are ready to share their poems and inspire us all.
12: 28 scholars created original poems on the theme of love. 12 scholars won out in the competition to be selected to perform their winning poems this evening. And one scholar's poem was so good that her CD decided to put her through making our number 13 for tonight. So we can say it's our most performers ever. Each poem you will hear tonight was judged on three criteria: creativity, use of literary devices, and performance by a panel of judges that include principals, teachers, local poets, and mentors.
13: I would like to add that it is important to share that it makes sense for Highmark Blue Cross Blue Shield to support higher achievement because of our shared commitment to youth and education. Also, stressing the importance of health and healthy living, we're excited to have the Highmark Healthy Haikus as part of the program tonight. We hope that the preparation for tonight's event and being able to speak in front of their peers, parents, corporate partners will help them prepare for educational, career, and lifelong success. Highmark Blue Cross Blue Shield is proud to support the work that Higher Achievement is doing in our community. And that's why we're here for a third year in a row sponsoring this event. So as I imagine, you know, looking at this place, this wonderful theater, looking at some of the scholars that are here with us sitting in the front row, and also beside me, I mean, I want to thank them for, I know it takes a lot of courage to be up here on stage. So we want to, you know, definitely look at them as well. And also, you know, as we all are gathered here tonight, looking forward to the scholars sharing what they have worked on with the help of their mentors and staff. And I'm sure some of the parents helped out as well, and as well maybe some of their school teachers. So this isn't an opportunity that's offered a lot to middle school students, particularly in Homewood and the Hill District. And this is exactly what Higher Achievement is about, making these experiences available. So this is one experience that you shouldn't take lightly. Definitely take it seriously, but most importantly, you should have fun with this experience. So let's give them one more round of applause for the hard work before we get started.
11: Our first poet is a sixth grader from Urban Pathways, and is a guy I know really well because, well, it's me. I'm going to share with you what I love most, home. My room is a great place to be. I never want to leave. Video games, they are so fun to play. It's so fun that I play them every day. My food is really homemade and good. It puts me in a really nice mood. I really like it when I'm with my family. I'm with my family always. I really like it when I'm with them on Fridays. I can't wait to come home, mate.
13: All right, so don't run away yet, because we got some questions for you. So you use a poetic device of near rhyme with final vowel sounds, the same but not consonants, be, leave, always, Friday. What led you to play with a version of rhyme that differs from what people usually expect to hear in poetry?
11: Well, I just wanted to have fun and just be creative.
13: And so it's great to hear that you have such fondness for your home. What advice would you give to others to make home a place of joy?
11: Be happy with what you have and just make the best out of it.
12: Our next poet is expressing her love for her homeland, the Bahamas. Please welcome Sequoia Hamilton, a fifth grader from Pittsburgh Faison.
14: My name is Sequoia Hamilton. I'm in the fifth grade, and I go to Linton Middle School. When I think of the Bahamas, I remember happy days when I lived there with my family. My family and I went to beautiful beaches. The beaches were clean, and the ocean was really, really blue. Our favorite national dance was junkanoo. Our favorite food is conch fritters and conch salad. The flag is my favorite part. The beautiful flag has many colors. Black for the people, gold for the sun, and aqua for the ocean. My mother and I were born in Bahamas, which is so very special. And I can't remember being with my mom, dad, auntie, uncle, sister, brother, dog, and cat. I just love the memories of my family in the Bahamas.
13: So you play with connecting with your family in the Bahamas and sharing what you all love together, to sharing something you love personally, to sharing something special with your mother before ending back with noting all the members in your family. What led you to use your poem to cycle through these various connections with your family and what they like or experience in the Bahamas versus your own special favorite things about the Bahamas?
14: Well, when I thought of the Bahamas, I just thought, like, I could use it for a poem because Miss Gabby, she needed us to turn in a poem. And my mom begged me that I'll enter the competition, so I was like, why don't I just do everything that I loved?
13: And I'm sure the audience is curious. I know I'm curious. The junkanoo, what is that? Can you demonstrate? Give it for us. Okay. Well, we'll let you get away this time. But thank you. Thank you.
11: Our next scholar is Taylor Williams, a seventh grader from St. Benedict de Moore School. She brings us a reflection on that theme of old, good versus evil.
15: You're a hero, I'm a villain. You're good, I'm evil. If you win, the world is saved. If you lose, the world is doomed. Keep this in mind, you have 4 minutes time. I shall win while you shall lose. You thought you won, like good always does, but there has been a change. Evil has won. Maybe someday you'll be back and you'll be stronger, but not today. Today is mine.
13: You used the literary device of personification in the first person point of view of the villain. What led you to write your poem this way?
15: Well, I used the point of view of the villain because it helps better understand how the villain feels about the whole situation that's going on.
13: So for a seventh grader, this poem seems to be a little bit on the dark side. What led you to end with evil taking the day?
15: Well, as you know, in most supervillain versus heroes, the hero wins. But this time, I thought it would be surprising if the villain won. It would be better, more interesting.
13: Thank you.
12: Talia Davis, a sixth grade Kappa scholar, will now brighten the room with her love of a vibrant color.
16: Hello, my name is Talia Davis, and I'm in the sixth grade, and I go to Kappa, and today I will be reading my poem called Green Wonders. Green is the color of wavy grass on cool days. Green is a hand after gardening. Green is a juicy fresh apple in a warm bowl. Green is a wonderful dripping popsicle on a sunny day. Green smells like fresh pink mint leaves. Green tastes like basil and spaghetti with warm garlic bread. Green sounds like grasshoppers in the cool grass of a secret night. Green looks like an animated screen for a movie. Green feels like a silky, wet, beautiful leaf in the Amazon. Green makes me happy to be me. Green is a color cool and calm. I love green.
13: You're definitely the simile queen. How did you come up with all those ways to express green through what it looks, smells, tastes, sounds, and feels like?
16: Well, most of my simile inspirations were from nature.
13: So do you see any similarities between you and green?
16: Yes. Well, green is mostly a natural color, just like me.
12: Our next poet is fifth grade Pittsburgh Liberty scholar Nasir Winters. What fifth grade boy doesn't love Marvel Comics? Let's hear about his love of and disdain for some of the Lego Avengers.
17: Lego Avengers is cool, it has so many tools. All the powers in my hands, the controller gives me cramps. Deadpool's stories are with cool and glory, Black Widow really bores me. Hours and hours of gameplay went bad, it took me a really long time. When I fought Galactus, he was really easy, and I defeat him in the breezy. When I beat Galactus, I could play him on my game, but when I saw his powers, I felt ashamed. Lego Avengers is cool, but some of these characters are fools.
13: So is this a poem about you beating the game?
17: Yes.
13: Nice, easy answer, yep. So you rhyme sometimes, but not others. How does the rhyme scheme help to contribute to your overall message?
17: I decided to do my favorite game that I like to do all the time when I came home.
11: This next poet has a moxie. You'll hear why in just a second. Aaliyah Scott is a fifth grader at Pittsburgh Lincoln who has lots of love for, well, you'll see.
18: Hi, my name is Aaliyah Scott. I'm in the fifth grade and I go to Lincoln School. My poem is called Percents of Me. I'm 10% kind, I'm 20% smart, and I'm very loving. I'm 10% mean and 10% respectful. I'm 1% disrespectful and 6% weird. I'm 2% silly and 10% loving. I'm 30% pretty. Don't you know that already?
13: So as I look at my invisible calculator up here on the stage, how did you come up with the percentages to describe yourself?
18: Well, because I love myself and because I wanted to write about myself.
13: Yeah.
18: Yeah.
13: And I think that calculator is saying 99%. So what's the last 1%?
18: I just say it's a secret, it's something for myself.
12: Next, we have a poem that Gollum from The Hobbit will love. Precious London series by London Lee, a sixth grader from Propel Homestead.
19: Waterfalls fall softly. Dream, dream the kind of person you are. Peace, peace is the answer. Passion, peace, and patience are the words of the day. Love is in the air. Love is everywhere. Dream, yes, dream. You'll meet the true one for you. Happy, the sun is in the air. People are smiling. Kids are in the park. Laughter's in the air. Smiles all day.
13: I feel a certain tone in your approach to the poem. What mood were you trying to evoke with your word choice and imagery?
19: I say a soft and peaceful and love that my parents give me.
13: And you use dream in the first two stanzas of your poem, but not your third ending stanza. Was this purposeful? If so, what is the intent as you move from dreams to imagery of happiness?
19: I used dreams in my two stanzas because, like, as I was writing it, like, I was dreaming it, and I, like, it was getting real in the middle. That's when it got to the end, it became true.
11: Our next poet is eighth grader, Westinghouse scholar, and Homewood ambassador, Cornell Collins. And this is sad because he is appearing for his last time as one of our higher achievement poems.
20: Hello. Oh, I'm Cornell Collins. I'm in the eighth grade. I go to Westinghouse, and I'm an ambassador of higher achievement. So the poem that I'm going to read to y'all is called By Westinghouse, Hello, Older Dice. By Westinghouse, I'm gone next year. I'm not going to look back because I'm so far ahead. I did what I had to do in that school. Now it's time to shine somewhere else. I'm finished shining in Westinghouse. So goodbye, Westinghouse, and hello, Older Dice. I'm going to Older Dice. Now that sounds about right. Everything I did it with all my might. I'm really achieving greatness in my life. Everything I've been taught turns into knowledge. All of that knowledge is going to Older Dice. So move out my way, ignorance, because you can't stop me. Ayo, Older Dice, tell them something they don't know about me.
13: Okay. So what led you to give ignorance a personality and to tell him to move out of the way in your poem?
20: The definition of ignorance means lack of knowledge. And I see ignorance as a person when I'm always going to a store or going down the street to go to school. So I told him to move out of my way because he's not going to stop me to what I'm achieving in life.
13: So being that this is your last year, to what do you most look forward to as you transition to high school and a new school? And what will you miss the most about higher achievement?
20: Well, the thing I'll miss in higher achievement is getting the opportunity to visit the places I've never been. Like, I've never been to Harrisburg, but now I've been to Harrisburg more than once. And I've never been, like, I've been to Washington, D.C., but I wanted to visit there more. But the only thing that I'll miss is the people that kept me focused, like Miss Gabby, Miss Wendy, Mr. Parrish, and Mr. Sean. And so when I go to high school, it's going to be a new beginning towards, like, because I'm becoming a young man. As I look forward to adulthood, because I don't want to look forward to adulthood that fast, because I still want to, because I'm still like living in a child's place, and I'm like, no, I'm a young man, and I'm starting to be. So.
13: You're like, yes, as I said, enjoy this moment. Don't rush to adulthood.
11: Layla Thomas is our next poet of the evening, and she is a seventh grader at Pittsburgh Classical. Let's hear about her sweet tooth.
1: Hi, my name is Layla Thomas. I'm in the seventh grade, and I go to Pittsburgh Classical Academy. My violin is so special to me. It should also be a part of my family tree. The beautiful sound so rich, it will put you off to sleep really quick. The way I play so sweet, it will give you cavities in your teeth. The dentist will say, have you been playing your sweet violin today? Yes, sir. It was so sweet. It sounds like my favorite sour lemon drops with a twist like 132nd Street.
13: You used a literary technique called synesthesia, an attempt to fuse different senses by describing one kind of sense impression in words normally used to describe another. The way I play so sweet, it will give you cavities in your teeth. First, I want to hear you play, but my question is, how did you come up with the description of your sounds being both rich and sweet?
1: Well, when I was in second grade, I didn't want to play the violin. I mean, I didn't want to play the guitar no more, because I thought it was actually boring, so I switched over to the violin. And then whenever, a few years later, I started to sound a lot more better than I did before, I was a mess.
13: Like, well, you're here with us today, so obviously your poem is excellent and not a mess. So in my head, sour lemon drops don't sound sweet. So can you take me through what made you use this oxymoron in your poem?
1: Well, kids like candy. I like candy. I'm a kid, so, I mean, like, I like sour stuff, too, and I like lemons. So, like.
13: Thank you.
11: Sixth grade Sterrett scholar Harmony Murphy is up next, and she is going to tell you all about anime.
21: Hello, my name is Harmony Murphy, and I go to Sterrett, and my poem is called Love is Like an Anime. Love is like an anime. I love drawing it every day. When I watch it on the couch, Kill la Kill is what I watch. Dragon Ball Z with Goku, or Sailor Moon with Pluto. I watch it every single day. If it were real, I'd call it bae. I always like to say that love is a lot like an anime.
13: So you did use a subjective tense correctly in your poem, if it were real, I'd call it bae. How did you know to use were instead, was, because most people mess that up?
21: Well, I knew were means suppose, and was means past tense. That's why I used it.
13: And so you almost use a form of verse called envelope verse by starting and ending with almost the same line, except you added, you know, a lot to your love. Love is like anime, closing at the end. What made you come full circle in your poem?
21: Well, I used a lot because it's the subject that I love, mostly a lot, apparently. That's why I used it.
12: Jace Thomas Harris, a sixth grade classical scholar, uses his poem to play with some all great time. Time great.
2: It's me, Stephen Curry, and James Harden versus LeBron James, Michael Jordan, and Allen Iverson. It was a hard-fought game. Each team played their best. The score is sad. It all comes down to me. James passes to me, and as I pass to Stephen, and he passes it back. Only 5 seconds left. It's all on me. I cross Michael and Allen, only LeBron in my way now. I fake left, spin right, and step back. 2 seconds. It has to be the most awkward shot I have ever tried in my life. It had to be in the air for at least 5 minutes, but it had perfect rotation. But we were all surprised when it went in, especially since it was all net, no backboard. It's all over, and as I lean in to all the players, all I can say is good game. Basketball.
13: And of course, being with Highmark Blue Cross Blue Shield, I loved how you incorporated the activity as part of your poem.
12: Of course you do, Mr. Neal, because Highmark Blue Cross Blue Shield, good health. Let's learn more about Jace as he explores his love of basketball.
13: So how did you come up with the way of playing with the verse to show how awkward the shot was after you faked, spun, and stepped around LeBron by breaking up the line at I and then moving into the next line starting with have? That was genius use of a poetic device.
3: I think I just wanted to be like, exaggerate how awkward this shot was.
13: So nothing to do with poetry, but how did you come up with the lineup that included Curry, James, Harden, Jordan, Iverson?
3: Those are just my favorite players.
22: Our next poet is eighth grader from Kappa, Natalie Hollinger, who explores human love.
23: Why is love hurtful and sweet? Why can't it be sweet and not hurtful? I like love. It is special to me. But sometimes I just don't want to have love in me. I like to love people who love me. But I just don't want love for 4 months. I want it for the rest of my life. The only time I say I love you is when I do, not just for a day or a week. I'll love you forever. But sometimes you'll love someone special, but they lose love for you out of the blue. But just remember, it's their loss, not yours, because there are others to love more.
13: You open using the device of a rhetorical question. So why? What feeling were you trying to raise in your listener?
23: I used a rhetorical question because I was wondering why a wonderful thing as a relationship is hurtful and sweet at the same time.
13: Now, how would you describe the tone or mood of your poem? What do you want to leave people inspired to do?
23: I describe the tone and mood like as sad, but also curious. And like, I want to leave people like thinking that you may love someone, like this special person, but there are others out there. So there's more than one to love.
12: Our final poet for tonight, sixth grade Urban Pathway scholar Tanaya Young, is going to tell us about something we all are looking forward to right about now, summer.
0: Hello, I am in sixth grade. I go to Urban Pathways in Higher Achievement, and my name is Tanaya Young. And my poem is called Summer. What is summer, you ask? Summer is like when the sun shines brightly over and the flowers start to blossom. There are rows of flowers that shine brightly for us to see. Summer is the best season to me. Sometimes I like to roam free in a rows of flowers. Sometimes I like looking at the beautiful lake and going for a swim there. Sometimes when I look at the lake, I can see my reflection.

0: So you use simile in your poem to describe summer is like, what does a flower blossoming represent to you?
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0: So as the final poet tonight, can you share how higher achievement is like summer to you? And maybe like that beautiful lake where you can see your reflection.
1: Higher achievement is like summer to me. And as the beautiful lake is going for a swim, and during higher achievement, I hope that Miss Gabby will let us go swimming.
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3: From the Youth Media Center at SLB Radio. This is Layla, I'm 14, and I present to you a paper flower poem. This is Peonies by Mary Oliver. This morning, the green fists of the peonies are getting ready to break my heart as the sun rises, as the sun strokes them with his old buttery fingers, and they open, pools of lace, white and pink, and all day the black ants climb over them, boring their deep and mysterious holes into the curls, craving the sweet sap, taking it away to their dark underground cities. And all day, under the shifty wind, as in a dance to the great wedding, the flowers bend their bright bodies and tip their fragrance to the air and rise, their red stems holding all that dampness and recklessness gladly and lightly. And there it is again, beauty, the brave, the exemplary. Blazing open. Do you love this world? Do you cherish your humble and silky life? Do you adore the green grass with its terror beneath? Do you also hurry, half-dressed and barefoot, into the garden and softly, and exclaiming of their dearness, fill your arms with the white and pink flowers, with their honeyed heaviness, their lush trembling?

0: is called Token Black Boy. Do you mind black jokes? This is what a former friend asked me before starting to make jokes about my race. The mere fact that he had to ask says so much. It tells me that I am his token. His token on the black rides and experiences. He pushes me into different machines, allowed to say the N-word. I'm not racist. Wearing dreads, talking black. He shows me off as his black friend. He tosses me around, scuffs me on the ground. He passes over the machines of police brutality, wage gap, systematic oppression, racism. He ignores black systematic oppression, stating black on black crime is the problem. He says, oh no, I'm not a racist. I have a black friend. So the reason that I'm standing out in front of one of the many libraries that are in Pittsburgh is because a lot of times I feel like people don't really understand what is really going on in the world. And something that has always been really ingrained into me is that knowledge is power. And you can always reach that by going to libraries and like looking at books, looking at things that are controversial instead of looking at something that you see every day and something that people already agree with you about. It's really important to me that you look at different viewpoints and you look at controversial views and you form your own opinions instead of just regurgitating what everybody else says. So this is my other poem called Your Government. I wrote this after the Ferguson trial verdict came down and I was just like in my house and so I was just angry at the time. Your government forgot me. Justice has sight. My black skin is my guilt. My independence has been ripped from me, my freedom enslaved. My virtue is a vice. Country of plenty is starved. Country of liberty is enslaved. My justice has been raped. My liberty has been violated. My community filled with drugs. The Republican God declared war. White rock poisoned my people. The police beat us. The country ignores us. The American dream is far away. So I'm standing at the Allegheny Center Mall, and the best way that I could describe it is that there are some apartment buildings to my right, there's some fern trees, there's some of these moderately tall buildings, I would say about 5 stories, give or take, that is like right in front of me. It seems to be mainly just for like office space. I'm just on this grayish, bluish concrete. And there's some more buildings. It seems to be mostly abandoned all in all. Like the mall itself has these wooden pallets on top of it. And it looks like they're probably doing some construction inside of it of some sort. And the reason I picked this spot is because it's really secluded, basically. And there's not a whole lot of green. Over here, you don't hear any birds or anything like that because there really aren't that many trees around. And just like that's how I feel like my friend feels. And you're about to see why in a second. It's a little bit broken here and there. There's some like cracks in the ground and you've cut yourself. You mangled your skin, scarring it deep with cuts. The lines like railroad tracks, crisscrossing across the expanse of your skin. You are beautiful. You don't believe me when I say those words. Another track added. You are so smart. Another track added to your skin. I love you so much. You continue to add tracks to your skin like you're counting lies told to you. Your heart schemes to continue falling into an abyss. I don't know how to help. Stay tuned to youthexpress.org for more original writing from Pittsburgh area youth. All youth, all the time. Youth Express. Catch the future.
1: My name is Tierra Easley. I'm 15 years old and I go to the Neighborhood Academy. The first time I met you, that smile made my day. You walked up to me, I wanted you to be my bae. Your eyes are hazel, blue and green. Your hair curly as a poodle. Your personality is amazing. You're the one person I look to in times of need because you help and care. You're the best person I have met in a while. I fell in love once upon a time. Still to this day, I let that love shine.
2: My name is Don.

0: Yay, I'm 13. I go to the Neighborhood Academy. Ghetto. People think of me as ghetto, but in the inside, I'm nice. In the inside, I'm cool. In the inside, I'm kinda quiet. People think I'm ghetto because I'm loud, but just because someone is loud doesn't mean they're ghetto. So think before you call someone ghetto. People also say I'm not pretty, but I know I'm beautiful. But in the inside, it hurts, but I choose not to let it get to me no more. Because people never knew that I wanted to commit suicide because of all the hurtful things people said about me. But I will never let people get to me no more because I still have a life to live, and a youngin' can't choose that route.
1: My name is Sunir. I'm in second grade at the Environmental Charter School in Pittsburgh, Pennsylvania. Robbing makes me concerned about the future of the world. Here's why. There were 3,812 robberies in 2011. Instead of robbing, I wish people would be a nicer person. If you rob, you would go to jail and someone would lose money. If you steal, it would be illegal. Would you want to spend a long time in a dungeon? If someone steals a large thing of food that they need, they both will get hungry. Then you would not get fed for a long time. Robbing impacts all of us, and I think we could work together to make a better place. This is Shania for the Environmental Charter School second grade persuaders.
2: My name is Markel Watts. I'm 14 years old and I go to the Neighborhood Academy. I just came home from a restaurant.
3: What?
2: And I got something that I really want, a cheeseburger. Food that is good, but not worth murder.
3: Uh-huh.
2: It came with a side of fries. Mm-hmm. I bit into one and I almost died. But that sounds like a lie. It's figurative. It was deliberate. You feeling it? Or you still stuck on the cheeseburger? Maybe the fries. I would share, but that'll be too kind.
3: Mm.
4: Well, this half hour, we're going to chat a little bit with some poets from Carnegie Library of Pittsburgh. One of them who's here now, I know already because she's worked in our youth media center under a number of programs. Their name is Jade Davis. Hello.
5: Hello. It's how are you?
4: Good. It's good to have you here. Tell me, I know you're at Lincoln Park. Before you share what you wrote, let's just talk a little bit about what you're into, what you enjoy.
5: Absolutely. So one of my main focuses is free verse poetry. I also dabble in article journalism as well as creative nonfiction.
4: I love all of those things. What do you, I know you've been honored for poetry as part of this award, but what kind of journalism pieces interest you, if you have a particular interest in terms of your own writing?
5: Absolutely. I would say it's between political journalism and activism.
4: And when it comes to activism, are you looking to cover people that are making a difference or to expose issues that might be being ignored? I'm just curious how you view that, at least.
5: Yeah, I would say for the most part, I cover more of unheard of issues or maybe topics that most people are unfamiliar with. For example, I wrote a piece about environmental racism, which was a newer topic a few years ago. And I just wanted to educate the public that may be living in an environmental unjust community.
4: It's interesting because environmental justice was something I was very concerned, still am, but came to my attention probably 25 years ago. And amazingly, there are a lot of people that don't realize this, that often, well, how would you explain it? I was going to say it's the siting of a landfill or a manufacturing plant that are not run very well in a neighborhood that's economically disadvantaged. Nobody wants it in their backyard. So the people that can't try to hold others accountable end up having it there. What got you interested in that?
5: So I actually worked with this company called Power, and I found them through another environmental climate group I was a part of, and they really educated me on what actually environmental racism was, because I was aware of obviously climate change, but I had no idea how it affected minorities. And so I started to do more research, and I started to realize that a lot of communities near us, and even the community I go to school in, which is Midland, is actually considered an environmental unjust community.
4: Yeah, and I don't know if I described it the same way you would. Can you add to what that all means?
5: Absolutely.
4: From your perspective.
5: So environmental racism is whenever there is a community that is predominantly filled with either people of color, and their community has a lot of pollutants. That could be a power plant, it could be the coal industry, and usually, like you said, that area is economically disadvantaged, and so it's cheaper to live there, but it's unfortunate because it can cause people to become sick and have a lot of deadly diseases that they could have just based on where they live.
4: Yeah, that's a really good explanation. You've probably heard the expression ignorance is bliss. As you begin to learn more about these things, the world can seem a little less enjoyable. Do you find that?
5: I do agree with that, especially, and the more and more you do research, you can find some pretty dark stuff about what's going on policy-wise, what some politicians are ignoring and are refusing to deal with. But honestly, I feel like a lot of times activism can be a positive thing once you find people that you're connected to and really believe in what you believe and strive to help other people. It becomes more of a positive experience rather than just focusing, I guess, on the negative statistics.
4: Yeah, I was curious about whether you see a positive in that. You seem to. What else do you like to do beyond writing?
5: I actually love water aerobics. I know that's definitely not something a lot of people like in my age demographic, but it's one of my favorite forms of exercise.
4: Do you get a chance? Is there a pool at the school? Or
5: not exactly. So I actually do this at my community rec center I'm a part of. It's within their gym, and we meet every Monday and Thursday, and it's nice. It's just like a nice way to break up your workout, but also get a nice stretch in.
4: Yeah, absolutely. Where are you from?
5: I'm from the Bridgeville community.
4: Yeah, one of the neat things about a school like Lincoln Park is it attracts students from all over, so you get to meet a lot of different people. So Ralph Munn is a great program. Carnegie Library of Pittsburgh gets in honor of Ralph Munn, and he goes back many, many years as being somebody that encouraged writing. He worked for Carnegie Library. And what prompted you to enter? Have you done it before this year?
5: So with this submission in general, I have not. This is my first time. And what prompted me to submit to this was actually my writing and publishing teacher, Daniel Leroy, posted about this on Google Classroom and told me that this would be a great opportunity, especially since this program in particular really likes to advocate for minorities' voices.
4: Jade, too, is holding a book, a published, beautifully bound book that's maybe half an inch, three quarters of an inch thick. So congratulations. That's something you'll
5: Thank
4: be able
5: you
4: to
5: so
4: treasure
5: much.
4: Forever. Do you want to share the poem that you wrote?
5: Absolutely.
4: And is there anything we should know about it?
5: I would say with this poem, it is mostly satire. It talks about the archetype of Karen and personally experiencing being afraid and knowing what someone with this white fragility power can really do.
4: And its name?
5: The name of my poem is Facing Versus Pondering.
4: By Jade Davis.
5: All right. My morning walks start down Edgewood Lane. The autumn trees dance, making the leaves crash in sync with the wind. I turn and quicken my pace to hurry past Peacock Street, where I'm inevitably interrupted. The pigtail girl gazes and gulps for understanding. For what she sees, instead, she runs away from me. What a white picket problem. The mother shouts, I suppose it was supposed to be a whisper. Take pride in your recessive genes, blonde, frail, and pale. But mommy, why does she look like that? Her skin looks like it has black mold in it. That's right. You wouldn't want that to get on your white lace, now would you, darling? Unless the police are around. We will intimidate, congregate, and illuminate the black shadows around. Excuse me, Karen means African American, to be politically correct. Now you get out. Get out. Get out. I know, I know. White plus woman, the equation equals hierarchy, or direct access to the patriarchy, no math needed. They cannot see us as the queen of Egypt. We built our throne. Now our kingdom is built of century-old rock that is firmly placed on the soil of our plantation. Today, as I try to take a mental break, I am still stuck to her cup, dripping sweat as if I'm condensation on her very glass. I feel the heat that bounces from you, Karen, onto me, because I know what you're contemplating. Those three numbers, 9, 1, 1. But let me ask you, what have I done?
4: Wow, that was beautifully read or delivered and beautifully written, too. You mentioned it's somewhat satire, but is it grounded in personal experience?
5: Absolutely. This is actually taken from my personal experience. It's also actually from multiple experiences of dealing with almost the Karen archetype. I live personally in a predominantly white area, and a lot of folks aren't so fond of that. So even whenever I'm just taking a simple walk, as everyone should be able to, I get a lot of looks and stares. People will pull their children away, or even in places that I've worked, people just give me a lot of dirty looks, unfortunately.
4: Wow. Do you think people sometimes do that without even realizing it?
5: Absolutely. I do think it's definitely an ingrained cultural thing that a lot of people have to unlearn. And you're right. I don't think a lot of people realize it when they do it. It just all happens so fast.
4: And I'm not trying to be apologetic for that kind of reaction, whether it be prejudice or outright bigotry. But I think there are people that just don't quite get it, or when they look at a person, they think about that person's race or another characteristic first rather than the entire person. Have you, I assume you're comfortable talking about these things.
5: Oh, absolutely.
4: Have you ever found the need to speak up in a group when you've seen something like what you just described in the poem, or a so-called microaggression that I'm not sure if a microaggression, a lot of microaggressions are far beyond being described by micro when you look at them. But it's got to be really hard to speak out. I mean, poetry is a great outlet. But if you're in a group of your peers or even walking through the neighborhood, like you just said, it can be a pretty daunting thing. What do you do in a case like that?
5: A lot of times it just depends who I'm around. If it's in a class setting and maybe I have a peer that is also the same, has the same ethnic background, I can almost rely on them to understand my experience rather than others. But if I'm by myself, a lot of times I have to conceal how I'm feeling about the situation and almost figure out what hill to die on, like when it's appropriate to speak up and when it will actually harm me rather than help me.
4: What's interesting, that's such a thoughtful answer, is a lot of folks, I was just talking to somebody about this the other day, how if, well, to be really direct, if you're white and in a group, and if somebody were to say something derogatory about a person from another culture or about a person of a different race, the obligation to speak up as an ally, or really the missed opportunity is, that's kind of a nice way of putting it, but you need to show that courage and to say it, and it's far less difficult to say that as an ally than it is for somebody who is the person actually being criticized or being shown bias towards. That's I think your poem is a reminder to everybody everywhere that it's important to be an example and not to put up with these things, and also to be reflective.
5: Absolutely.
4: Of your own practice. Now, I know it's your senior year. You're 17 now?
5: I'm 18. 18. Yes.
4: Do you have plans for, do you know what you might want to do? It's early yet.
5: I do. I actually already decided where I'm going to go to school. I declared that I'm going to go to the University of Pittsburgh, and I'm going to be studying journalism.
4: Excellent. And it's a great place to go. Do you think you'll live there?
5: So I think I'm going to live off campus, but very close, yes.
4: Okay, so you, because it's tempting,
5: yes,
4: to,
5: for sure,
4: commute, but that's terrific. Have you, do you plan on applying for early admission?
5: So, yes, I actually already did so.
4: Excellent. That's wonderful to hear, and I like that you are considering journalism. You can keep writing. And so much is going to change in the next 4 years or 5 years, but do you have a sense of what you would do as a journalist, like the venue you would look at? It sounds to me like you'd want to stick to issues, but print or video or none of the above?
5: Yeah, so I thought a lot about this, and at first I really considered doing written journalism, but I think as my career begins, I want to do more of television journalism to more move up the ranks, get more experience, especially in political journalism, and then later down the line, maybe have a blog or have a personal column of some sort.
4: That's terrific. I hope we're going to see more of you here, because I would love to hear you in a podcast regularly talking about issues. And your poem was great. I enjoyed hearing you recite it, but I'm looking forward to reading it again, because there are some really great rhyme structures, and there's just great structure.
5: Thank you.
4: In the poem that was really apparent. Anything else you'd like to add at all?
5: I think the one thing I would say is, actually, last year I performed this poem for an NAACP competition, and I did actually place second with it, which was very exciting, and that was my first time ever doing recited poetry, because I'm more of just a written poet.
4: You were very good at that.
5: Thank you.
4: I mean, you delivered that really evocatively, and I'm glad how you set it up to help people realize. I'm sure you know Langston Hughes' writing. I shouldn't say I'm sure, but his books that featured a character called Semple were often these agglomerated exaggerations of behavior, and that's what you did in your poem, at least to me. It showed, you know, a bunch of different people rolled up in the one. So thank you so much.
5: Of course, thank you.
4: Hopefully we'll see you more. That's Jade Davis representing herself first, also Lincoln Park,
5: yes.
4: We have to say. And I should ask you if you have any family or anybody else you want to acknowledge.
5: Sure. I'd like to thank my parents for always supporting me, whether it's for readings or just supporting me in general, going to a performing arts school, because I know a lot of parents that would not support that decision. So I'm very grateful for that.
4: You can find more to your work is just phenomenal. Is that online anywhere?
5: It is online. You can go to the Carnegie Mellon Library online and then look for their anthology, and it will be on there.
4: Carnegie Library of Pittsburgh.
5: Yes.
4: Okay, so great. We've linked to that site too. So look for their work there, Jade Davis. Remember the name.
5: Yes.
4: And thank you so much for being here.
5: Thank you.
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6: 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I'm in 11th grade at Montour High School, and you're listening to Youth Express. 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
4: So join me now as we welcome the Shadyside Academy Jazz Band.

0: That is the Shady Side Jazz Combo here at the Saturday Light Brigade. I want to turn to Ian. I think you're Ian. We haven't had a chance to meet. I've wanted to leave you alone for setting things up. Ian Hughes is the teacher who coaches these guys. I have a feeling certainly they need coaching, but they probably are all very talented musicians too.
1: Coaching is the right word to use. They are a student-directed ensemble. They make a lot of the decisions on their own about what tunes they play and how they play them. So they are, listen to them. They're the musicians. They're the ones making the musical choices.
0: And we'll talk with each of you a bit throughout the program today as you're here. How long has the jazz band been a part of Shady Side Academy? Does it go back decades, do you think?
1: Shady Side Academy has had a jazz program since the 1960s, and this is actually my first year. I took over for a director who was at the Academy for 41 years, and he really built up our jazz program to what it is today.
0: That is something, and I'm sure he left you quite a legacy to continue. So in some ways, it's a hard act to follow, but also some really good roots.
1: Absolutely. He's been a mentor for me, and actually we were in touch a lot this week as we prepared for this event.
0: Excellent. I would like to encourage you, if you, as you listen, have any comments, maybe you're a family member listening and you want to send a message to somebody you know, you can text us at 412-200-5975, and I'll pass along the message, 412-200-5975. The first song was Lou's Blues?
1: It was called Lou's Blues. It's by a trombone player named Lou Blackburn.
0: And we'll talk to the students here after the next song. And that one is called There Will Never Be Another You. Do you know the author offhand?
1: So it's by a guy named Harry Warren, and it's a jazz standard that's been performed by a lot of people like Chet Baker and Oscar Peterson.
0: Yeah, I've heard the song. I couldn't think of the composer. I didn't mean to put you on the spot. So once again, here is the Shady Side Jazz Combo.

0: Shady Side Jazz Combo. Now we're going to meet everybody. And I'm going to start with Sophia Gambos because I know her and also because she just sang the song that you heard. She's been active in our youth media center. Was also here last week, coincidentally. When did you start doing this sort of thing?
1: I actually joined the jazz ensemble just this school year, but I've been like singing with choir and just kind of singing my whole life, really. Yeah.
0: You're a natural doing this. Was it hard to, maybe not hard, but how do you adapt to having a band behind you? I would think that would be a little, in this case, in front of you, but I would think that's a little, it's something you have to figure out, I would think, because these guys are going to be taking breaks and solos and playing a little differently as a jazz group. Do you find yourself improvising as well?
1: Yeah, definitely. I think improvising is something that I had to practice a lot this school year, because before this I did choir all the time and there's not a lot of like personal improvising can put into that. So I did try to put more improvisation into my singing. Yeah.
0: Oh, you have a great voice. Any shout outs at all? I see your parents are here, but you may have some others.
1: Yeah, my parents are here. Also shout out to my sister because she's been supporting me a lot through my singing journey. Yeah.
0: Terrific. That's Sophia Gambos. And there's everybody is a senior in this group, with the exception of Sophia and the bass player. I'm not trying to single you out, but it just makes it easier soon if we won't have to ask what year you're in. And what's your name?
2: My name's John Brunens.
0: And what prompted you to get involved with the band?
2: Well, I've been playing music all my life, and then it started out in middle school when I joined their middle school jazz band, and then when I came to the high school, I really wanted to be a part of it. So,
0: that's great to be able to come with the middle school underpinnings. And do you have any bassists in jazz that you particularly admire or follow?
2: To be honest, I like a lot of jazz bassists, but my favorite bassist of all time is Victor Wooten, who's not necessarily a jazz bassist, but he's certainly up there for me.
0: No, it's that's a fine answer, and it's hard to limit yourself to just a few or even to a particular genre. There are a lot of great bassists out there. Any shout-outs or hellos from you?
2: I just like to shout out my parents and mom and dad. Ed and Beth Brunens, thank you.
0: Wonderful. Thank you. You can text us at 412-200-5975. Mike in Mars did and said, "You're kidding me. Are these students? These guys are fantastic." Thank you, Mike. We'll meet the rest of the band, and then there are two more numbers to come. Here's our pianist. I'll just ask you each, you're all seniors, if you could just give your name, what you're playing, and any shout-outs you might have.
3: Yeah, my name is Hari Viswanathan. I play piano, and I think this is a really fun group. I love playing with them. I guess shout-out to my brother, Giri.
0: Now, I was debating whether I wanted to reveal your right arm to the radio audience or not, but now that I see it's in a plaster cast, I'm guessing you either had surgery or a broken bone.
3: Yeah, I broke a bone in my wrist, so I am playing with one hand, but it's kind of fun in a way. You know, it forces you to think more about what you're playing and create some more like melodic lines instead of just, you know, relying on muscle memory that you built up.
0: Yeah, you're doing brilliantly, too, and I just wanted radio listeners to know that. So thanks. Nice to meet you, and we'll continue down the line here.
4: Hello, I'm Yun Tong Pan, and I'm playing the alto saxophone. Shout out to my parents, and shout out to Shadyside Academy Senior School Boys Dorms.
0: And I should have asked Harry, do you know what you're doing after graduation yet?
3: I'm not exactly sure. I'm planning to attend college, but still deciding on a couple places.
0: So do you know the field?
3: Yeah, I want to go into biophysics probably.
0: Excellent. People at home are expecting me to ask that, although I find it curious too. Do you know?
4: Yeah, I'm not sure either, but definitely attend college and maybe study mathematics or physics.
0: The math goes well with music, to be sure. Let's meet the next person. We have four more players to meet.
5: Hi, I'm Pedro de Silva. I play the trombone, and I just want to shout out my parents.
0: And any plans after graduation?
5: I'm planning on going to college. I want to study engineering.
0: Excellent. And now we'll meet another sax, trombone, and then our percussionist.
6: I'm Otis Liu. I play the tenor saxophone. And I'd like to thank Mr. Navola, who is the previous director, because he introduced me to jazz, first of all, so I definitely wouldn't be where I am without him, and definitely my parents and my saxophone teacher, definitely.
0: And any plans for studies after graduation?
6: I'm actually committed to college right now. I am going to Rice University in Texas, and I'm going to study biomedical engineering.
0: Great school and a great field, too. Thanks. You're next.
7: Hello, my name is Mitch David, and I'm playing the trumpet. I want to give a quick shout-out to my little brother, Luke, who I hope becomes a member of this jazz group soon.
0: That's what does Luke play?
7: He plays the tenor sax.
0: Do you know what you're up to after graduation?
7: Yeah, I'm also committed. I'm going to Oxford College of Emory University down in Atlanta.
0: What are you going to study there?
7: I'm on pre-med track, and I'm going to study biology.
0: Excellent. And finally, we have our drummer who is, I'm going to lean right back here. Hi, what's your name?
8: Hi, my name is Samuel Benner.
0: And any shout-outs or hellos?
8: Yeah, I'd definitely like to shout out my mom, who's been filming me all morning. She's definitely supported me throughout my whole life, and I really appreciate that.
0: Any plans for after school or after graduation?
8: Yeah. So I've applied to like 10 colleges. I'm undecided where I want to go, but I definitely want to major in some field of engineering, and I'd also like to minor in music.
0: Excellent. Well, it's nice to meet all of you, and we have another number coming up. Can you tell me what you're about to play next? Oh, who's? Go over to Pedro. Yes, Pedro is perfect. You'll find out why when you hear the name of the song. It's translated as No More Blues, but what's the name of the song?
5: The name of the song is Chega de Saudade. It's a Brazilian bossa nova tune by Antonio Carlos Jobim, sometimes better known as Tom Jobim, and I hope you enjoy it.
0: Once again, here is the Shady Side Jazz Ensemble.

0: That is the Shady Side Jazz Ensemble, Shady Side Academy Jazz Ensemble, I should say. Otis is here, right? Oh, wait, I've got the wrong Otis, or the wrong saxophone player. Otis's parents write to say that you're playing tenor sax. I should have read that part. And amazing work to everybody here. Thank you so much, and especially the awesome director, Mr. Hughes and Mr. Navola. So thank you. Otis, you want to say anything back?
1: Thank you. I kind of knew that they were going to watch this, but I'm still surprised. Thank you for supporting me for everything I've done.
0: Very good. And you're listening to the show that gets your weekend off to a good start, the Saturday Light Brigade Saturday Mornings from SLB Radio Productions. Hill Dance Academy Theater is coming up to round out today's Heath Express segment. Just after 11 o'clock, we have the Legacy Ukulele Ensemble featuring 12 players from 9 states and 3 provinces. I think each player is from a different state or a different province. We'll learn more about them. Now, I know you're going to recognize the next song, at least I think you are. This is our last chance to talk for today on the radio. Did anybody want to say anything that they forgot to say? Always like to check everybody's good. Sophia is going to take to the microphone again. You'll know this song, I think, and if you don't, you'll figure it out. Once again, the Shady Side Academy Jazz Ensemble.

0: Well, we have one more creative person to talk to that has been honored by the Carnegie Library of Pittsburgh Teen Media Awards. And her name is Amitel Leibovich. And before we talk a bit about her creativity and her submittal, I'd like to get to know her a little bit better. Good morning. How are you?
1: Hi.
0: Hi. Can you tell me a little bit about yourself, how old you are, where you go to school?
1: Yeah. I am 17 years old, almost 18. I'm a senior in Hill Academy. And, yeah.
0: We've been talking a little bit about what school's been like during the pandemic. Have you been learning remotely most recently, or are you able to go back to classrooms?
1: My school, because it is so small, has the ability to, we were able to return, to go back to school. But we do have to, wear masks and keep our distances. But it's really nice to get back, especially after so many months of being stuck at home. I'm really glad that I can, get out of the house and be able to go to school, even if it means wearing a mask on my face.
0: Yeah, especially with your senior year, and I'm sure you're missing a lot of people and being able to see them face to face, and now you can. Do you know what you might be doing after graduation?
1: There are many possibilities. I'm not really quite sure. It is very early on in the year, so I still have a lot of thinking. But as for next year, I'm probably going to be entering the Israeli Army because I am a citizen. So I will probably be doing that. And then I will probably be doing that for 2 years. And then I hope to get into some sort of college for fashion design. And yeah.
0: So is it pretty much a definite that that requirement of citizens is done immediately when you're at the age you are, or is it possible to schedule that for a later date?
1: I'm not quite sure about people who live in the country because I don't actually live in the country. I have the flexibility of, I guess, not diving in so soon. There are other options that people can do. Some people do services like working at a hospital or dealing with special needs kids. But most of people, women and men, go to serve in the Israeli Defense Force.
0: That's you're the first person I've met who has had to navigate that requirement, and it's a really fascinating one, and the fact that it creates an attitude of civic service and duty is, to me, remarkable. I admire you for what awaits you, no matter when it occurs, for doing that. Have you grown up in Pittsburgh? Have you been here for most of your life?
1: Yes, I was born here, grew up here. I mean, I'm fourth generation Pittsburgh, so
0: okay.
1: I've been here for a very long time.
0: So you have dual citizenship, I guess.
1: Yeah.
0: I see. And the real reason we're talking, but I wanted to get to know you better, is to learn about your creation. It's called Against the Algorithm. And tell me more about it.
1: Sure. I originally had a completely other plan. I had this idea, I had this predetermined idea, from the beginning. I had a pattern and everything.

0: Also, the structure of the pants, they were well crafted, and I didn't want to just get rid of them. And so I decided, I looked at them and I was like, I can do something with this. And I gave myself some, I don't know if I would say like rules, but I decided to challenge myself, and I said, I'm going to make something out of this without using extra fabric. I'm going to use everything from these pants. I'm not going to get rid of anything. I'm going to completely reconstruct this piece of clothing. And that's what I did. I took this piece of clothing that somebody had, you know, had an idea. They had a pattern. They had a well-thought-out plan on how they were creating this, because, I mean, at the end of the day, a piece of clothing is, I mean, if you think about fashion as a technicality, I mean, when you wear clothing, it's important that things are, you know, constructed in a way that the structure won't fall apart. But if you think about fashion, I guess, as, you know, artistically, I mean, there are so many ways you can go about this and create things. I mean, there are fashion designers who don't even know how to sew, and they still are able to create beautiful pieces. And I really, like, when I was making it, I had no thought. Like, I was just doing it for fun. There was no, I didn't know what it was going to look like. And I took the time, you know, piece by piece. It was not easy. I'm not going to lie, it was really not easy. But I was able to take something that had a structure and completely go against it and build something that just didn't really have any structure. I didn't have a plan. There was nothing that I was comparing it to. There was no idea. I cut it up, I sewed it together, and I built something that, you know, that, I mean, I've never done this before. So it was definitely a challenge, but it was one that was worth it. And I really enjoyed doing it.
1: And if you go to Amitel's Instagram page, you can see some of her creations, and they're really beautiful. Tell me about the name Against the Algorithm, where that comes from.
0: I don't really, it sort of came out of like nowhere. I mean, I think I was reading a book and there was a word algorithm, and I was like, what does that word mean? And, I searched up, and it means, you know, like a routine that, like, it's more about like programming, mm-hmm. but I thought it was really cool, and it really connected to my piece because I didn't program it. I don't know how else to say it, but there was no pattern. You know, I had no idea what I was doing. And
1: that's what I was thinking too, is it's almost like, not exactly like Rage Against the Machine, but it's like most clothing I think are often, you know, made on programmed looms that literally have been programmed to create patterns by machines. And so somebody put a lot of thought into writing all of that down first and then coding it. You put a lot of thought, but you went straight from hands to cloth, right, as you did it. So that makes it kind of anti-algorithm. I think it's a nice it's an eye-catching or ear-catching name, just the same. And this is the first thing you've made like this?
0: It was definitely, I mean, I've made a lot of things, and most of them were, whether it was drawn, you know, before, or whether I had it in my mind, I always had, you know, like an idea. There was a thought process. There was a construct. I mean, so this was definitely way different. I mean, there was, usually it takes, you know, it takes time to create even just a pattern, you know, taking the piece by piece. And this was just laid out on my floor. I just sat down and I just started and didn't know, like, it could have failed. It could have completely fallen apart.

0: honestly, because there was no, there was barely any structure to it. It's basically just a bunch of pieces thrown together. It was not anything that I've done before. But it was definitely, it's definitely one of my more interesting ones, because it wasn't really influenced by anything, because I didn't have something to build it off of. It was completely kind of out of nowhere.
1: Well, and you upcycled somebody's work who you really admired, which is a great thing too, to put the fabric to new use and, you know, reuse in that way. How did you come by your skills in sewing and joining pieces of fabric and your eye for design?
0: I don't exactly know when it started, but I've always had, since I was little, my father is a doctor in music theory and composition, so since I was little, the appreciation for art was limitless. I mean, I was listening to so many genres, and my father would take me to all sorts of public performances, live performances, from operas to plays, and going to galleries. And so I think I don't exactly know the time I started, like the specific moment I was like, I really want to be a fashion designer. But I've known since I was little, art has definitely been something that my family has really valued and taken seriously. And for that, I'm very, very thankful. But I guess appreciation for, I can't remember a time that I didn't, wasn't in love with clothing. I absolutely love clothes. And I love it so much that I'm willing to, you know, take that path as a career. And so there's some, I don't know exactly where it came from, but there's something to me, there's something so beautiful about building pieces of clothing, because clothing to me have so much more meaning than just, you know, the material is like just something that you need as a necessity. And the things that I do, I try to go beyond that. I mean, of course, I have fun making, you know, just a simple shirt. But the things that I have the most admiration for this, or looking for, you know, being influenced by so many designers, Christopher Kane, Vivienne Westwood, just people who are doing exactly what I want to do. And I can't remember the exact time, but
1: that's a wonderful answer, because you found something that really speaks to you and that you take delight in, that simultaneously is giving others a lot of delight too, especially people that love fashion and admire work such as yours, but could not begin to think the way you are and creating the way you are. So it really speaks a lot to your skill. And as the world becomes more and more the same, as we look at things being mass-produced the way they are, people like you who are able to create things with their own unique style and spirit, it is really important. So congratulations. I'm so excited.
0: Thank you so much.
1: For you winning. Is there anything else you'd like to say, anybody you'd like to give a shout out to or acknowledge?
0: Not that I can think of, but I'm just very thankful that, I didn't even think I was going to win, and I'm just very, very thankful to the people who chose my piece. So I'm just very, very thankful.
1: Congratulations. You'll find a link to Amitel Leibovich's site where you can learn more about her art by going to slbradio.org. We'll also put it up on Facebook as well. Or you can search, probably if you searched Pittsburgh and against the algorithm, I think it would probably pop up. Thanks for being with us.
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3: 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I'm in 10th grade at Montour High School, and you're listening to Youth Express. Catch the future.
1: We now are pleased to introduce you to Ava Woese. Hi, Ava.
4: Hi.
1: Hi, how are you today?
4: I'm good. How are you?
1: Good, thanks. Where do you go to school?
4: I go to school at Sarah Catholic High School.
1: And what year are you in?
4: I'm currently a freshman.
1: And are you virtual now, or are you face-to-face?
4: Our school does both, but I currently go in face to school.
1: Excellent. Well, I'm glad you're able to. I assume that's your preference. I hope it is. How are things? Are some kids, like, what's it like in terms of changes?
4: I'm not really sure just because I wasn't at that school before, but to other people, they say it's a little different, but most of it's still the same.
1: Yeah, right after I asked you that question, I realized this is your freshman year. You have no basis for comparison. Well, tell me about Salem Sprout is the name of your winning entry, right?
4: Yeah.
1: And can you tell us a little bit about that?
4: So I made him last year in October is when I started him, and I finished him that month, and I needed it for my friend's Halloween party. So I decided to make that character and just go with that, make the whole costume and everything.
1: Tell me a little bit. I haven't had a chance to see it. Can you sort of describe what it looks like?
4: So he is what I like to call a sprout angel. It's a species that I came up with, and it has cat anatomy, really big ears with little sprouts or flowers at the end. And for the tail, there's a sprout or flower at the end. He is white, black, baby blue, and light pink. His eyes are purple and gray because he's actually blind. And that's pretty much it.
1: Wow. And is this a wearable costume? What's the size like?
4: Yeah, the costume is wearable. For the head, I made it custom so that it would fit my head. But I know a lot of other people have similar head sizes, so it could fit them as well. So if I was to ever, like, sell the costume or give it to somebody, it would still fit them.
1: Ricky just sent me a link to it. I think she's, oh, very cool. Wow. It is very good. You could actually wear this. I mean, you would not be out of place when the furries come to Pittsburgh, right?
4: Yeah.
1: This is actually, oh, that's delightful. And this is a whole species, did you say? So are there others that are relatives of this character?
4: A lot of my friends learned about the species and decided to make a character with the same species that are, like, related to my character, or just generally, you know, there and stuff.
1: I love the paws. My gosh, the detail on this is amazing. How do you do the fur?
4: For the fur, I got, I ordered it from Big Z Fabrics. They're for super high quality and really soft. So I normally buy it from there. I like to shave certain parts of it to make it seem more how an animal would look.
1: Mm-hmm.
4: And all you do is sew fur in certain patterns and stuff and such, and then just hot glue it onto the foam head base. And it just works together, so.
1: It's amazing as I'm looking at it, and I'm going to put a picture up on our Facebook page now that Ricky managed to find a picture of it. I was, because I wanted to look at it. Have you thought about what you want to do once you graduate from high school?
4: I'm not really sure yet, but I'm hoping for a career in art.
1: Well, I can see why. I'm amazed at what you've done here. It's incredible. How did you develop such great skills?
4: That's actually not the first one I've made. I've made nearly five other ones. A few that I've sold and a few that were for myself. So I've gotten a lot of practice. I watched a lot of YouTube videos to learn how to do it first, and I got tips from other people who make those as well.
1: It's amazing. Do you have much of an opportunity to wear this? Like, will you wear it for Halloween, do you think?
4: Normally what I do is I'll wear it for conventions that I visit, and sometimes me and my friends will go outing for it. And, Halloween I tend to wear it too.
1: I see one, this is it, in Cleveland, right? Wow. I see it right here. Very cool. I'm amazed at how well you did. It must have been exciting when Carnegie Library called to let you know that, I'm assuming they called to let you know you were the winner. Is that how they notify you?
4: I was actually emailed, but I was super excited. I was really surprised, too.
1: Yeah, you're really talented. I think I'm at the right place. Is Gizmo one of yours as well as Akella?
4: Gizmo, I currently traded to one of my friends. I didn't make that one, and I'm not sure who the maker was of it.
1: I see.
4: But Akella I made, and she was made three or four different times.
1: Mm-hmm. So it's collaborative, it sounds like, and so you can have other folks can make can make creatures in the same species. Well, this is wonderful, Ava. Thank you. Is there anybody you'd like to acknowledge or anything else you'd like to say?
4: I wanted to say big thank you to some of my favorite makers, like Phoenix Nest, for inspiring me to do this.
1: Excellent. Anybody else? You're welcome to acknowledge whoever you'd like, or if there's tons, just so you don't leave anybody out, mentioning all the makers will cover it too.
4: My family for supporting me and helping me through being able to make it and such, and Maternity for making those awesome YouTube videos that I got to watch.
1: Oh, that's great. Well, thank you, Ava. I'm so glad you could join us today. And best wishes for continued success. You're very talented.
4: Thank you.
1: Take care. Urban Impact Shakes is part of Urban Impact. And these actors are in a production of Mid. I always want to be sure that we get it absolutely right. People put the apostrophe S in the wrong place. Midsummer Night's Dream. And let's meet who's here, and we'll just sort of go from one side to the other. Hello.
5: Hi, I'm Tiffany.
1: And I was going to just tell me a little bit about yourself.
5: I'm 21 years old. I am an intern for Shakes this summer. And during the school year, I work at the Western Pennsylvania School for Blind Children.
1: Excellent. And you're live on Polish Hill.
5: Mm-hmm.
1: How do you like that?
5: I like it a lot. I've lived there my whole life, so all 21 years.
1: Oh, you've seen some changes. Mm-hmm. Polish Hill's a fun neighborhood. Did you study acting? Tell me about your background.
5: The only acting I've studied has been with Shakes. This is my fifth year, so I've been here five of the 6 years. So we take acting classes there, and I just kind of came up in the program.
1: Well, excellent. Now we're going to say hello to you. What's your name?
6: Hi, my name is Melanie Taylor, and I'm 18. I graduated from Kappa High School, and I'm going to University of the Arts for directing, playwriting, and producing.
1: Congratulations. Where is University of the Arts?
6: It's in Philadelphia.
1: Have you, are you there now, or are you heading there?
6: In the fall, for the fall.
1: Okay. Have you been there to check out Philly yet?
6: Yes. We had to go through like an audition process to be accepted into the school.
1: That had to be pretty exciting to do that. How do you think Kappa, how well did they prepare you to go there?
6: Very well. We have like different audition classes, and sometimes we have master classes where people come in and we either like perform for them and do different things. And there's different like opportunities throughout the school year to like be a part of different projects.
1: Well, excellent. I just noticed you put grade 13 on your form here. I looked at it for a minute and I was thinking, wait a minute, you're not 13 years old. It's grade 13 that you put. What part of Pittsburgh are you from?
6: The north side.
1: Great. Thank you for being here. And then we have a couple guys, starting with you, sir.
7: Hello. My name is Ransom Townsend.
1: And tell me about yourself, Ransom.
7: Well, I am a recent graduate of University of Prep High School. I do shakes.
1: That's two.
7: Yeah. I stand.
1: Tiffany's trying to give you, you two would be bad charades partners. Tiffany is strumming. I think she's trying to say you play guitar.
5: I'm trying to say he builds. He builds a lot with the set.
1: Oh, see, I'd be bad charade. I think it's Tiffany. I think the problem is Tiffany.
7: Yes, I'm Shake's technical intern this year. So
1: nice.
7: I'm involved a lot in the building of the set and that process.
1: Well, that takes a lot of work yes. to do that. Did you build the set for the play for Midsummer Night's Dream?
7: Yes. My boss, Adam, he's like the head technical director, so I'm just like following him around, and he's teaching me a lot of cool things about the set and how to build.
1: That's great. Now, you were at University Prep for the Derek Hardy years, the Principal Hardy years, and then you got a new principal a couple of years ago. Did the school change much?
7: Not really.
1: I don't want to put you on the spot. I know both men, and I know you prep pretty well.
7: Yeah, Principal Hardy, he was a good principal. A lot of kids liked him. Then when we got Mr. Horn, it was like iffy because so he was new, and kids were just like, we don't like this guy, but they ended up warming up to him, and he's a good principal.
1: Yeah,
7: he's a nice guy.
1: Change is tough sometimes, and there's a lot going on at UPrep. It's a big school, and there's a lot of different opportunities there. I have to compliment Ransom, too, on his willingness to have an SLB tattoo on his forehead.
7: Oh, yes.
1: Do you know that? You know that's there.
7: Yeah, I do.
1: Okay. wait a minute now. What's wrong with you girls? I just noticed that Tyler... Oh, you all? Do you all have tattoos? Mm-hmm. They all are SLB tattooed. Uh-huh. How nice. not on their faces, though. But Tyler's got one right on his left cheek. Hello.
8: Hello.
1: Tell me about yourself.
8: My name is Tyler Wright. I'm obviously from Pittsburgh. I go to North Hills High School. I have a passion for acting, Star Wars, and Pokemon.
1: All those things. You could combine those in some way, right? Do them all at one time, maybe.
8: Maybe.
1: Have all of you been into the Pokemon thing?
7: Yes.
5: Yeah.
7: Pokemon Go.
5: Yeah, Pokemon Go.
1: I did download it because I had to see what it was all about. And she's not over there, but my wife really wanted to... she immediately grabbed it and had to find one of those guys. Mm-hmm. I didn't give it access to my camera because I thought that might be a little creepy. And it gets more fun when you give it access to your camera, doesn't it?
7: Yeah.
1: Because you can see stuff. Mm-hmm. But I just, I don't know. It just seemed funny.
5: Yeah.
1: You know, like all those little guys would be looking at me. That could happen. You just know. You know, my grandma. You guys all like acting.
5: Mm-hmm.
1: Have you ever heard of War of the Worlds?
7: Yes.
5: Yes.
1: That was a radio drama where they acted as if there was a lunar, or not a lunar, Martian. Martians came and landed on Earth. My grandma was so afraid of that she would do things like she'd put a blanket over the radio so that they couldn't see her. she would do that on TVs too.
5: Oh my goodness.
1: And she was way ahead of her time, because now if you have a laptop like with a camera in it, you know, people might be looking at you. So I wish I could tell her, you know, back then we thought you were a little off, but you, now we know. So we're here to talk about Shakespeare and shakes, and Urban Impact is right downtown. So tell me a little bit about what goes on.
5: Urban Impact is actually like right across the street.
1: Oh yeah, you know, I always want to put you downtown. I'm sorry about that. Mm-hmm. You're actually right here on the north side. Tell me how Shakes works.
5: So Urban Impact in general is a nonprofit organization, and there are different areas. So we have like an academics department, an athletics department, and the performing arts, which is what Shakes is out of. And Shakes is a summer group that is made up of a select group of students who have participated in other performing arts classes, like acting classes, which are offered in the fall. They're either show interest or are asked to join Shakes. And yeah, so we spend the entire summer practicing Shakespeare. Like, it's crazy. Middle school and high school students choosing to dedicate their entire summer to putting on a Shakespearean play.
1: Yeah, that's not easy to Mm-mm. do Shakespeare either. Are you doing it in a traditional way, or have you updated it or changed it at all?
7: We put on a twist to Shakespeare so, like, people don't fall asleep during the show. Because Shakespeare is boring. And we want our audience to come and enjoy the show and leave with something to think about.
1: So you want to give them something other than the exact words or the exact...
7: Yeah.
1: So how do you do that? How do you make the change?
8: It's more of like in the actions or the way we say things.
1: Can you give me an example?
7: Instead of saying, "Thou art thou there," we would say, "Thou art thou there." That was bad acting, but it's like we put feeling in.
1: Have you heard of William Shatner?
7: No.
5: Yeah.
1: Yes, he was a guy that acted just like that. He made a lot of money and did a good job.
7: Bad acting.
1: No. So you'll change the inflection of the words, mm-hmm. but do you ever change the words to the actual words?
7: No.
5: No, but we do. So we don't change the words. We do not cut corners whenever it comes to that. But we do have these things called stops, where an actor will literally say stop and stop the show, and the lights will come up, and then they'll be like, in this scene, this is what's happening.
1: Oh.
5: Mm-hmm. And then they like apply it to their life. And
1: so little helper angels mm-hmm. come down from the sky and tell you what's going on to help you interpret. I kind of like that.
5: Yeah, it's
1: that's nice.
5: Cool.
1: So like to be or not to be would just be like to be.
8: Or not to be.
7: No.
1: Do you do it differently every time? I imagine you probably do.
5: It changes from time to time. But
1: I'll bet. Melanie, it's okay. Melanie's saying, I'm going to the University of the Arts. They're going to revoke my acceptance. And they won't. They're not going to revoke your acceptance. It's all going to be fine. Do you want to do... there's a song?
5: Yeah. So we have... it's not a musical, but it is a play with music. And we often use... like we were talking about how to make the audience understand. We often use music to do that. And so... this song is like a medley of all of our songs.
1: A medley of all songs.
5: Yeah.
1: Sounds good. I'll get you ready to play guitar. That was my... hang on one second here. That was my fault, Chad. I did that. I made our silent phone ring, which I shouldn't have done. But we'll fix that. I just didn't want it to ring while you were actually here. That would be bad. So you two are going to sing. The boys may accompany you. With some whistles. I like it. If you're just joining us, Urban Impact Shakes, they're doing Midsummer Night's Dream, and it's going to be opening up at the New Hazlett Theater on the 18th, just 5 days away, running through the 21st.
5: All right, ready?

0: That was lovely. Hold it down with those whistling. These guys could go on the road as a two-man show here coming up ahead. So what else would you like to say about life here in Pittsburgh or about theater, how theater helps you in life, anything? Well, I've got you here.
1: With Urban Impact, they try to teach you how to kind of go into the theater world and not be broken down, like set up morals and follow Jesus. It's a Christian organization, and they help you kind of like apply that to your theater life, which I mean, it doesn't mean that we're not going to like do different roles that aren't Christian, but like it just helps you to have a head like strong and not do drugs, don't drink too, like, and just like have like a really strong head on what God wants you to do and have a strong plan so you succeed in theater.
0: Well, you guys all seem to like each other too and to support mm-hmm. each other. How many kids are involved in the show?
2: There are 14 wow. people in the cast. So yeah, and the ages range from our youngest is 12, and then our oldest student would be these two who are 18.
0: Excellent. Well, it's nice to meet all of you. Now, the play opens up at the New Hazlett Theater on August 18th, mm-hmm. and it runs through the 21st. And we've linked to the ShowClix mm-hmm. site. I think it's just showclix.com/event/dream mm-hmm. Is how you can find ticket information. Show times are 8 o'clock generally, although on the 21st it's at 2 o'clock.
2: Yep. Matinee.
0: Anything else you guys want to say?
2: I don't think so.
0: Any talents to display or?
2: Oh no.
0: Do you guys know? Ransom, what are you doing come fall? Do you know?
3: I'm taking classes at CCAC, so I'm staying in Pittsburgh, for like 2 years, and I'm going to transfer to a 4-year college for theater tech.
0: Excellent. Yeah, you were mentioning, the building that Tiffany was pantomiming before. And Tyler, you've got another, 2 years at North Hills High School.
4: Yep.
0: And do you know what you want to do after you get out?
4: I really want to go to, get a theater major, hopefully go to Cornish College.
0: Where's Cornish College?
4: It's in Seattle.
0: All right. Is their team the Game Hens? No, never.
4: No
0: mind.
4: Idea.
0: the Cornish game. <man. laughs> He just got it. Well, I want to thank you all for being here. And folks can learn more about Urban Impact probably by trying to think. It's UIFPGH. Is that right? What is Urban Impact's? I think it's UIFPGH.org.
2: Mm-hmm. Yep.
0: Excellent. Thank you all
2: Thanks for
0: so much
2: us.
0: For being
2: Thank
0: here.
2: You. Come see our show.
0: Keep
2: everybody.
0: It real, Pittsburgh.
3: Yeah.
0: Do you want to whistle us out of this segment? These guys, I'm just going to walk away. Pretty good. Thank you. To Melody and Tyler and Ransom and Tiffany, and look for them and 10 other people. Urban Impact Shakes at the New Hazlett Theater, opening August 18th through the 21st.
5: We're at the Heinz History Center for Stand Together Assembly Conference. 17 schools who participate in Stand Together meet together and share projects with one another.
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7: We're here to show people what we've done in our school.
8: My name is Katrina Cavanaugh. I attend Alderdice High School and I am a senior.
9: My name is Deanna Hawkins. I also attend Alderdice High School. I am a senior and I'm also here to educate about ending mental health stigmas.
8: And mental health stigma. For my school at Alderdice, we did a lemonade stand first to represent the 1 in 4 to show you that 1 in 4 people struggle from mental health. We also did a pledge so that way our students, our freshmen, could pledge to help end stigma. Lastly, we did a question booth so anybody who felt uncomfortable or had any type of questions could come and ask.
7: My name is Brooke Farah. I go to Steel Valley Middle School and I'm 14.
10: My name is Kendall McConnell. I go to Steel Valley and I'm 14. The big project was called March Madness, and we went around to all the homerooms in our middle school, and they had to answer trivia questions, and if they got it right, they could shoot the basketball to score points for their homeroom. Instead of like just doing the things at lunch where kids like don't really like pay attention, they actually were like involved in learning what they were doing because they wanted to get the questions right so they could win. If someone's sitting alone, like just go join them and invite them to come with you. Just like go and talk to them and make them feel included.
11: My name is Ajiana Wilson. I go to West Mifflin Area High School and I'm 17 years old.
12: My name is Jacqueline Emery. I go to West Mifflin Area High School and I'm 17 years old.
13: My name is Lauren Rao and I'm actually an art teacher at the West Mifflin Area High School and also the Stand Together sponsor.
12: We just did a bathroom stall activity where we put degrading words on a bathroom stall, which was used from our musical prop set, and we had students go in there to put positive things over the negative words to show how it affects them.
11: Students really liked it because most of our bathrooms, like in school, do have bad things in them. If you see that, you can hide it. It doesn't have to be in there. I want most people to know that it's okay not to be okay. And if someone tells you they're not okay, don't stigmatize, like calling them bad names, and try to help them. And if you can't, you send them to someone that can.
13: You know, you start to notice that change with the students because now they want to sign up for the team and, oh, where did you get the shirts? And they're like, hey, I think I have a mental health concern. What do I do about this? So we're starting to be more vocal, and that's awesome because my 40 kids did that.
14: My name is Zachary Pike. I am 15. I'm a freshman at West Allegheny High School.
15: My name is Rachel Jack. I go to West Allegheny High School, and I am a junior.
5: My name is Jay Volk. I go to West Allegheny High School, and I'm a junior. Some of our projects this year included a staff breakfast where the Stand Together members got to sit down with the staff members for breakfast one day and kind of share thoughts regarding the school environment and how mental health is perceived in that. Another one of our things was we really wanted to focus on the freshmen in our school, so we did activities featuring games such as Common Ground, where it's kind of like musical chairs. There's one person in the center who says, like, I share Common Ground with people who like dogs, and then everyone who likes dogs gets up, find a seat, and the cycle continues. They really enjoyed it and learned a lot.
15: We actually did have a guest speaker come in and talk to the freshmen, and hearing that story and hearing the different types of mental illness was definitely eye-opening, and then it also showed how it can affect different people in different ways.
14: The perception of mental illness would be like people nowadays think that it's just something you can just push off and like you can get over it really easily, but it's really not, and it actually affects more people than you would expect.
16: My name is Liana, and I'm in 10th grade, and I go to Avonworth High School. Seek out and talk to people that you're comfortable with, because there are a lot of people that in our school you may not know who has it the same as you. After doing all these activities, we realized that there are a lot of people in our school who aren't comfortable with talking about it, but now that they know that there are people here who are willing to help, I feel like they should try to seek out more, and we should also try to help them.
17: Next will be a spoken word by one Jeremiah Watkins.
18: Hey, what's going on, y'all? Y'all look cold. I'm cold, too. All right, I wrote this like a couple days ago. I just finished it today, actually. It's called Blunted on Charles. Eyes open, faces passing, they temporary. They ask me questions about my future, it's very scary. Worst example was the best for me, I guess. I'm thankful ankles broke when Achilles' heel was tended to less. That being said, nicotine will tend to the stress. Best believe the best in me is breathing, dog. Feeding off the talent, but I split it even, dog. Committed treason, you been a dick for the Benjamins. It's all cool, we make it back, then spend again. Purchase the trends in them. Boot on the price tag, but no clue what our religion is. AR's tucked in him, running loose like his missus is. Cause she don't get no love and don't search for it where the preacher live. Sneakers is knocking, but the handcuffs still locking. Sent Brody up the way, caught a case you well wishing. Still pushing the weight though, you moving so fast and yet progression's a no-no. Still living at home's mom's hoping that you don't overdose on the street life, so she hold tight. But all you wanted to do was let go and lay low and pray for you. Not understanding is like a maze for you. Especially when your homie say he got fronts for you. Expecting it to be like a bump or two, not a roadblock. Trying to steer clear, blindsided by the whole block. He just curb swerving, late night fiend serving. Can't slip up, team need him like 81 Irving. That's just the cycle though, they ride by us slow. Tough shots from tough guys, so I got the right to blow. Pause. That's dramatic effect. Seems like they looking at me sideways when I ask for respect. So we look up to the lit skies for ambience when we light up the spliff and contemplate. My family struggle daily. This must be reparation. Repeating chants for peace, but they don't ever listen. So when I make commission, I'ma purchase speakers, put them in SWAT trucks, and force armed forces to praise these holy scriptures. Till then, the sweetest swishes, backwards of a raw comb. Gotta stay blunted on Charles to stand to walk home.
0: Now, we are going to turn to the World Affairs Council live here on the Saturday Light Brigade. And we have Brendan White with us. He is a youth member of the World Affairs Council. And coming up in just a few days is the 2022 Emerging Global Leaders Conference. And Brendan can tell us a bit about that. Good morning, Brendan.
19: Good morning. How are you?
0: Good, thanks. I'm glad you're able to be with us. Where do you go to school?
19: I'm a junior at North Allegheny.
0: And coming up on Wednesday is the conference. What can people expect?
19: Yeah, so when we were discussing topics for this conference, we sort of came up with two ideas that we wanted to focus on. So we wanted to focus on how to be a mindful and intentional leader and communicator, and how to apply mindfulness in your daily life. So we have a bunch of great sessions that we're super excited to show the public. We have a communications and session with the wonderful Bridget Mullins, and a leadership session with Dr. Barry Curzon, who is the personal physician to the Dalai Lama. He has an extremely interesting story. We also have a session on how to journal for self-care and meditation with Yvette Shipman.
0: That sounds like a great program. How can people take part?
19: Yeah, so it's, as you said, Wednesday, March 30th from 8 to 2 p.m., and you can register students and their teachers at 2022eglc.eventbrite.com. And if you can't make it for the entire day, that's okay. We'd love to have you for as long as you can spend with us. So you can take advantage of that online format and join sessions as you please if you're not able to be with us for that whole 8 to 2 window.
0: Now, is this open to adults as well as youth, or when you have something virtual, you end up opening it up to just about everybody, I guess?
19: Yeah, so it is open to high school students, grades 9 to 12, and educators. So if a teacher wants to join with their classroom or just join to see some of the sessions, they're also welcome to.
0: Great. So if you're a high school student, maybe you can't be there entirely between 8 and 2, but if you're able to be there for part of it, maybe if you have a study hall and you're able to, with your school, you can take part, but you'll want to take a look at the website. We'll repeat the URL in a minute so you can go there. Brendan, I'm curious what got you interested in coordinating and programming something like this.
19: Yeah, so I've been involved with the World Affairs Council since the summer before my ninth grade year. I got involved with an event called the Emerging Global Leaders Seminar, which is the precursor to this conference. And I started doing everything I could do with the World Affairs Council. I did their Global Leadership Certificate Program, and eventually from January to July of 2021, I was the Youth Programming Fellow. So I helped to develop events with the full-time council staff members, and that's still an ongoing opportunity. It's a great opportunity for students who are interested in global education and public events. But so that's sort of how I got involved, and I got an email from them, and they were looking for people to help out with their design committee for this Emerging Global Leaders Conference, and I was super excited to sign on. And there was a wonderful group of four of us and then the full-time staff member from the World Affairs Council. And we developed what I believe is going to be a super cool event. We have a ton of super smart and knowledgeable speakers. And I think there's not going to be a dull moment at this event.
0: I like how many of the events, the ones you just mentioned, are relevant no matter where you are in the world. You've picked a lot that deal with the human condition and coping and self-care. Was that deliberate?
19: Yeah, and I think a special part of this process is the World Affairs Council is an amazing organization for youth who want to get involved in their education. And almost all of their events are planned with youth at the table. And I have always been impressed with how considerate they are of youth voice. So this event is completely for youth, by youth, from the design to the speakers to the activities. It is driven primarily by youth voice. So I think that's sort of why you see topics that are interesting to students and so relevant. But in terms of this topic, I think the pandemic has taken a toll on how we practice mindfulness, and it's an extraordinary situation. I think we wanted to find a way to bring mindfulness back into our lives, especially considering the circumstances.
0: Have you delved into Ukraine at all? And the situation there in this year's conference?
19: I do not believe we have anything on the schedule for delving into that because these events are just planned so far in advance.
0: I was going to say, you probably had this agenda planned months ago.
19: So we were reaching out to speakers before there was even a crisis in Ukraine. But I can guarantee that I'm sure the World Affairs Council will do something some type of event regarding the crisis in Ukraine. They have a bunch of great, for students and the general public, events on public issues.
0: Well, I hope it's a big success. I really admire you for putting this together along with the other committee members that you mentioned, Brendan. Could you tell us again how to register?
19: Yeah, so you can go to 2022eglc.eventbrite.com to register, and that's for high school students and educators. And then if you can attend the whole seminar from 8 to 2 p.m. on March 30th, we'd love to have you. And if you can only just drop in for a session or two, we'd also love to have you. So if you can come, we're excited to have you.
0: Excellent. And we'd love to have you and some others come back again, maybe in person, to talk more about this event and other things that are on your mind, especially now that our Youth Media Center is open. Anything else you wanted to add?
19: No, I don't have anything else. Thank you for having me and letting me share this wonderful event with the public.
0: Thanks. I know it's got to be a busy weekend as you get ready for it. Thanks, Brendan, and best wishes for a great event.
20: My name is Malachi. I go to Obama High School, and I'm 15 years old. I went to SEL Student Forum with Dr. Linda Lane. What mattered most to me was how much the students care about their parents' involvement in the school. Surprisingly, most of the students there said that they would rather their parents be very involved in school, like teachers, email them on a daily basis, call home whether they're doing bad or good, and like send progress reports home like every week. It surprised me because most kids I know, they just don't want their parents involved. Like whenever they have a bad grade or something, they try their hardest to keep the parents away. Well, I think it's up to the teachers to push the issue, try their hardest to get in contact. I don't think the kids have parents that are unreachable, but every time they get a phone call home, the kids will intercept it or get the mail and they don't give the teachers their email. For parents on their part, they could try to contact the school as much as possible to check up on their son or daughter, come in and like give random visits to the school. In mainstream classes, I think that the teachers, they'll wait for you to do bad or see that you're going down to contact your parents. Whereas in advanced classes, the teacher is on you a lot, and every week you get at least one email from your teacher.
1: Making the Grade, a radio series documenting the lives of high school students from Pittsburgh Public Schools and their thoughts on graduation, education, and more. These students want you to listen because they believe that you have a stake in their education.
21: What do you mean by challenges, like math or anything like that? Or you mean like by like just being in high school with the kids?
22: The challenges I face in high school are mostly academic. I have trouble with reading. Sometimes the letters get mixed up in my mind. I don't have dyslexia, so I don't really understand why that happens.
23: I don't live far from the school, but it's a long walking distance. And I used to get a bus pass, but they just stopped giving me my bus pass, so I've been late for the last couple of months.
21: Subjects like English is hard for me because I don't like to read a lot, so it makes it challenging for me.
24: Well, my mom, like, she encourages me, but it's like, okay, the only things that I struggle on is math, and my mom's not dumb, but she doesn't know it either, basically.
25: I got makeup credits. I also got a job, but I get home around probably 11 o'clock, and then I still got to do homework till like 3 o'clock in the morning.
26: Kids like to be the center of attention for the teachers and everything. When a whole bunch of kids at once are trying to do it, it makes it harder to learn and concentrate, I guess. You get used to it, but at the same time, you get annoyed when they're always screaming, yelling, whenever you're trying to take a test.
21: The kids, sometimes it's hard to like stay focused with some of the kids in your class. If they're goofing off, then maybe you want to like not work as hard and join them.
27: We do face a lot of challenges during the day. I know we're in Homewood, so it's a different area. It's different crucial challenges as far as how your personality is and who you be around. I mean, you do got them positive people that don't let their community affect on how they behave or personal moral integrity, but...
22: The challenges I face outside of high school would be family issues. My nephew is sick, my mom is sick, and it's like having to deal with all the stress from these things. It just gets to you, and it kind of brings me down, and... you know, just ruins the whole having to come here and work thing.
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29: My name's Alicia. I'm 14, and I live in Manassas. Most people think that going to a shelter would be a bad experience. It starts off scary, but you most of the time feel like you're at home by the end of it. Whenever you go there, they always greet you happily, but then you understand that most of the time it's not as good as it seems. Whenever you stay a while, you start to feel a lot more at home. I was there for 6 months, and you're only allowed to be there for 5 months. And I almost got adopted, and me and my brother almost got split up. My grandmother ended up adopting us, and I went to a really good shelter because it was in Texas, and we went to the skate park every week. I am a speed skater, and they give you like an allowance. You get paid for cleaning your rooms and helping around the house type thing. I was born in Manassas, went to Las Vegas, then Texas. I've been in Manassas 3 years now. I come back in fifth grade. I was in Belvern before this, but I started getting in trouble, so they sent me here, and they want me to go back to Texas. They think it would be better if I get adopted, but then they will split me and my brother up, so I don't think so. Most of the time, it's my brother who takes care of me. My brother is 16, and he's trying to get a job, and he wants to adopt me as soon as he turns 18, but by then I'll be 16. My mother lives in Texas. She did stuff to get us taken off of her. I went there from December 1st, 2004, into March 7th, 2005, and until 2 years ago, that was the last time I seen my dad. I'm not allowed to see my dad, but my grandmother has the custody, so it's up to her whether we talk to them or not. So she said yes for my birthday. It was different seeing him. It was a bit weird. Right now, I'm moving out of my house, and we don't know what we're gonna do. My mom wants me back, well, my brother back. She has said that it don't matter about me. And I think it would be better if I just stay with my brother. He's the only one who, whenever my mom and dad used to fight whenever we were little, he used to take me into the room and lock the door and just hold my ears shut so I didn't hear it. And he's the only one who knows what it was like going through the fighting. I'd rather live near my brother than anyone else in my family. He didn't make good grades until last year, and that was because my grandmother told him that he has to do better than me, so now me and him are in a competition to who gets better grades. I make straight A's.
0: So Prime Stage Theater's 4th Annual Drama Awards were held. I want to get to Wayne just briefly first. Of course, I want to also get to students. This program blew me away. I was honored to be one of the presenters, and the New Hazelwood Theater on a Monday night was packed.
2: Yes.
0: It was absolutely packed. I did not anticipate the event to be as big as it was or as festive, and it was just lovely.
2: Yeah, we were really proud of it. This is something that we've wanted to have happen for so long. To have it really, the point of the thing is to really celebrate the achievements and the accomplishments and the creativity of young people. You know, that's what it really is all about. And we really made it. It was a classy event. We had, I think, almost 400 people there, which was wonderful. It's representing what the kids are doing in the schools. It's representing the schools. And I think the thing that really, really blew me away, Larry, and we were really pleased to have you as a presenter. It was very, very important. I mean, we've known each other for, 27, 28 years
0: now?
2: It's been a long time. But the idea is that also to see these young artists celebrating and congratulating and really, being with each other. I mean, that was so important, you know. That was also an important part of it, too, that with their parents and their friends and their peers and each other. And it was a very special event. We're very proud of the event.
0: And I don't need to be convinced at how creative, how much empathy, how extraordinary youth are, yet, despite my, being part of the choir when it comes to learning those things, I mean, I was still just blown away by some of what I saw that night.
2: Good.
0: It was really terrific. John Dolphin's also here. He was a big part of getting it all together.
2: Oh, he would be the director of the Drama Awards program. it was a brainchild that I went to John, and John and I talked about it, and it's like we kept thinking, okay, there's these musicals, but what about the kids that are doing plays?
0: Yeah, the Gene Kelly, Kelly Awards are for musicals, but there was nothing for plays.
2: No, and nothing for plays, and also nothing for tech. You know, I mean, it's really important. I mean, as a former technician myself, it's like we need

0: kids to take the lead in the backstage and the onstage part of the production. And I think it's amazing at what you can see from our young people and what they can accomplish if you just let them do it.
1: Your background, were you a teacher?
0: I was a teacher for 23 years. I was an actor before that. And when I was younger, we had programs like this in Western New York. And when I got here to Western Pennsylvania, I said, where is it? Mm-hmm. We need this. And Wayne and I got together, and here we go.
1: That's terrific. Where did you teach?
0: Pine Richland High School.
1: I thought so. So folks may be listening who know you, and now they can say, oh, yeah, I was right. That's who that is. So that's John Dolphin. Now we're going to meet the three of you, and I'm going to ask you if you could please introduce yourself, indicate where you go to school, your age if you want to, and if you have any shout-outs, this is the perfect time to do it. And then thereafter, we'll engage in some conversation about what you did. So I'll let you start.
2: Hi, my name is Jay. I'm 17 years old. I go to Shadyside Academy, and I'm really happy to be here. Thank you for having me.
3: Hi, my name's Kaylee. I go to Fox Chapel Area School District. I'm a senior and I'm 17 years old, and I'm also a little nervous, but very happy to be here.
4: Hi, my name is Marina. I go to Olsch High School, and I'm 15 years old. And I would also like to thank all of my fellow people who helped me out with everything.
1: I remember each of you from that evening. Now that I'm hearing you and looking at you, I guess I'll start with you, JJ, won Best Actress. What play?
2: Macbeth.
1: And what did it feel like to, you know, you weren't there as you're listening, but this was just like the Oscars or any awards program. There was an envelope. The presenter typically had difficulty opening the envelope. I opened mine backstage. I didn't look at it, but I opened it first because I knew I would have trouble. But when they opened it up and read your name, I just can't imagine that feeling.
2: Yeah, it's pretty unreal. I remember kind of just like sitting there when she was reading through the list of nominees, and I remember closing my eyes and just trying to breathe and not overthink anything. That moment when she's opening the envelope, that's like the moment, right?
1: And the person who honored you happened to be, just coincidentally, your drama coach dating back to your elementary school years,
2: yeah.
1: Right?
2: Yes, that's correct.
1: I remember, what's her name?
2: Dana Griffith.
1: I remember she was just practically in tears. That was really a beautiful moment. Why do you think theater matters at this stage of a person's life especially?
2: Right. I think it's just such an amazing medium of self-expression. I've found a lot of myself through theater, I feel like. It's a lot of emotional vulnerability and a lot of exploration. And I think it is, like, theater is its own thing. Like, there's not really anything else that has that same sense of emotional, like, connection. Like, to everyone else, to a director, to a cast member, to crew members, like, that relationship is something truly special. And I think that's a good experience to have at this age.
1: Let's turn to the person next to you, which is Kaylee. And I remember you, too. Kaylee won for Best Poster and Program Design. Is that right?
3: Yes,
1: and,
3: that's correct.
1: Tell me a bit about your experience. What was the play up for?
3: We did The Man Who Came to Dinner, along with, like, two other schools.
1: I was going to say, if I just guessed that, I would have about a 25%
3: chance. Yeah, you'd have a good chance of getting it right.
1: Of being right. Three schools did the play. It was fun to see scenes from each of those plays because they all approached it differently. How did you make your poster?
3: I use this program called InDesign. It's in, like, the Adobe suite. I learned it through a computer business application class that's at my school in the business wing. It was pretty cool to learn how to use it, and I stage manage, so it just kind of came with, like, the role, like, you're going to stage manage, get stuff done. So I'm like, oh, we need

0: program, so made one, you know.
1: Those are good skills to have. We use InDesign all of the time. Have you been in other roles of theater productions, either on stage or other backstage roles?
0: I mainly stage manage for fall play, and I produce for, we have a spring comedy at my school as well, but that's pretty much stage managing with just like managing the ticket booth. I did go on stage in The Man Who Came to Dinner. I was ex-freshman number 3 for a couple seconds to push that sarcophagus up there, but that's about it.
1: I would imagine your preference is backstage.
0: Oh, yes.
1: At least at this point of your life. That was mine, too. And things like this, I was still am, not always pretty shy about being in front of people.
0: Same here.
1: In that way. But tell me about why the work you've done backstage is also, why that's also meaningful.
0: I mean, I really feel like, you know, the actors, they do an amazing job. I love my actors, but the actors and the crew, that we're a team and we have to come together to put on a show. There's no show without actors, there's no show without crew. You need both equally to put on a show. And I feel like a lot of that gets kind of overlooked sometimes. I was really grateful to Prime Stage that they looked into what the crew does and they kind of saw what we do back there, because a lot of people don't see it unless we, like, go out for curtain calls. So it's nice to just be kind of, like, recognized, because I put in the hours, too, alongside the actors. I just don't go up on stage.
1: That's really well stated, and it's often... there's a song we play called For Those Whose Work Is Invisible, and it mentions all of these jobs that exist, and nobody really thinks about who does this work. It just kind of is, and that's a great way of describing it. Makeup is another kind of job. It's very visible, but most people think, oh, it's just there. It just happens. And Marina Miller, you won that award, right?
2: Yes, I did.
1: So tell me a bit about that and your experience doing it.
2: I think that it was such an amazing process to be able to connect two things that I love to do so much, and to let my creativity shine through in acting, which is something that I love to do. And I think it was so fun to just look up all these different designs and just kind of like come up with things, sketch things, and just practice on so many different people. And yeah.
1: I can't imagine you're getting very intimate with the people. You could mess up. How do you arrive at what you're going to do? I mean, you almost need test subjects, right? I would imagine there's some trial and error. I don't wear makeup, so I don't know. And my wife doesn't either. Is there a lot you need to do? And then there's stage considerations too, right?
2: Yes. In the weeks leading up to the show, I had begun to start practicing on different people, and we would put them up in the lights, and my director would let us know how that looked. There was one instance where I did this thing on this one person, and it ended up looking like a Ninja Turtle. Not at all what we were going for. So we obviously had to scrap that and come up with something new.
1: Yeah, but that's the only way you can probably figure it out. How the whole... It's got to be very subtle, and it depends on how the stage is lit, who else is on the stage with that person. It's a super important job. So I'd like to turn to all three of you. And quite fortunately, your schools, Shadyside Academy, Fox Chapel Area High School, and OLSH, which is Our Lady of Sacred Heart High School, have fine drama programs. We read about cuts to music and arts and theater happening in school districts. What would you say to advocate for not doing those things? And I'm not trying to put you on the spot, but I think that people might be surprised to hear some of the reasons that you think it's important, presumably you do, for the arts to be part of every high school everywhere. Any thoughts?
0: Well, I'd like to say that I really feel like, you know, people who are into sports, they have their sports that they can rally around, they can find this team. But if you're not into sports, sometimes you don't feel like there's a place for you at high school. I moved into Fox Chapel School District in ninth grade, a completely new COVID year. I didn't know anyone. I didn't have my space, my people there. So I got involved in drama through just randomly taking theater arts class. And I found a community there, a really supporting and loving community of people who had my back, who were willing to go up to fight for me. Like, they were my friends, and we've really become family through, like, the shows. Like, that's what happens between cast and crew. You really become this really tight-knit family, and I think it's important for everyone to have a place in high school where they can go and they can be like, these are my people, these are my family, you know?
1: That's really well stated. That was Kaylee. Other thoughts?
3: Yeah, kind of like adding on to that. Our tech director at Shadyside has always said that theater is basically like its own sport in a way. It's a lot of teamwork and it's a lot of like working together. And if you're not able to work with other people, then it's not going to work out. And that like teamwork, that cooperation is, I think, really important. And it's a good opportunity to just meet new people that you probably wouldn't meet anywhere else. Like, I know a lot of people in the theater at Shadyside met their friend groups and, you know, met these people that they've built really, really strong connections to through theater. And those are really important. And they wouldn't have happened without the theater program.
1: You just made me think of something, which is transferable skills. Even if you are not thinking about a career in theater one way or another, the things that you learn in terms of getting along with other people, connecting, understanding how to work as part of a team, understanding how to meet deadlines is huge as part of that. What are your thoughts, Marina?
2: I think that theater just comes together and puts together so many important aspects of life that even if you don't pursue theater professionally, even if you end up, for example, becoming a doctor, you need to learn to have time management skills, work together with your colleagues, and just really work as one and as a team, because if you remove one piece of the puzzle, it's all going to fall apart.
1: That's a good way of expressing that. Let me ask the adults here if you want to add to anything. Wayne, Brenda.
4: Sure. Let me just add one thing, and I'm hearing this from the students here, that I think one of the things that's extremely important with the theater, it's a process. They're learning a process, you know, like you're saying about deadlines, and you were saying about, hey, this makeup didn't work, so we have to go back to the drawing board, and we have to keep trying. And I think that idea that they're learning that creation is a process, and you work as a team to get there, and I think that's extremely important. So it's not just, hey, it's going to happen. No, there's a way of doing it, and that's a life skill that can carry on, like you're saying, that can carry on for the rest of their lives.
1: We talk about that here all the time. We've had documentaries created here by teens that have aired nationally and other great successes, but we call those byproducts. Mm-hmm. They're byproducts of the process that we apply, because you don't create an award-winning documentary by saying, I'm going to create an award-winning documentary. No, you follow the process. You might have in your mind that you want it to be good, but it's really a byproduct.
4: Sure, and it's problem-solving. They're learning problem-solving, which is so important.
1: John, did you have anything you wanted to add?
5: Just one quick thing. In the schools, we talk a lot about STEAM education anymore, and the theater has always been STEAM-oriented. Right? You guys are using technology, you're using science, you're using engineering, you're using the arts, you're using math to do that. And that, I think, is one of the educational outcomes of the theater for these kids, that they can bring to anything that they do in the world.
1: So I have a couple more questions. The first is it's a true confession kind of question. How's that for for a very an intro. I think that sometimes, I know I sometimes wake up in the morning and I might not go to work, and I can remember waking up and maybe not wanting to go to school, but because there's something there that I really want to be part of, it kind of gets me there anyway. And what I'm wondering about is whether it be for you or some of your peers, if you think the presence of a theater department sometimes motivates somebody to get to school, to do well in their other classes. So people often say, oh, we need to focus on reading and writing and arithmetic and forget these frivolous things. But these so-called frivolous things actually help students be better students through attendance. Does that make any sense? Have you, either of you, any of you ever felt that way?
3: Yeah, I definitely have. I definitely had a point in my life where I was like just going to school just so I could go to rehearsal after classes. But in that way, it did like motivate me to get through the day and get through those classes. And, you know, you figure out like halfway through high school that if you're going to go through the motions, you might as well try. And then you start working a little bit harder in your class. You start doing your homework more often because you realize that it's just worth it, right? Because you can... If you can work through that, then you can have that, like, not reward, but that happiness that you get at the end of the day during rehearsal where you, like, it kind of pays off, yeah.
1: Other thoughts?
2: Yeah, at my school, we have to have a certain grade so you can participate in theater sports or anything. So I think that, through a little bit of force, can really motivate you. I cannot count the amount of times my friends have come up to me and told me I would not be here if we did not have rehearsal today. So,
0: yeah, I see a lot of the same thing with my peers. I have a friend, she directs, and she's always told me, you know, the plays keep me running. I need to have something going throughout the whole year, because if I don't, I just, like, don't feel like I have a purpose. And I definitely relate to that, because going to rehearsal after school, maybe I have a lot of homework afterwards, but it feels like less after rehearsal because I've had this fun time with my friends and I feel just lighter and I'm more ready to get into the homework than I just go home, do homework, go to school. You know, the rehearsal breaks up that repetitiveness. It's nice.
1: Thank you for sharing that, because I think that's part of being human, and a lot of folks, though, might not make the connection that theater, it's not just self-contained. It's part of your entire life. I knew this hour was going to fly by. Is there anything that any of you regret not having said that you want to say? I can't do anything about things you regret having said. But is there something anybody need to thank somebody or acknowledge anybody?
4: I'll jump in real quick.
1: Okay.
4: While they're thinking about it, let me jump in that we are, John, you can talk a little bit about this too, that we are looking for schools for next year. Fifth annual, you know, event. So, John, if you can tell a little bit about that while they're thinking about their answers.
5: Yeah, that and the fact that one of the big things for me is to bring awareness in the communities that these kids come from, right, so that they know that there's a fall play, so that they know what these kids are doing and how hard they're working and what they're accomplishing. Yes, they can go to the Prime Stage website under the Drama Awards and find out all the information for schools if you'd like to participate, and I will contact you with all of that information.
1: Excellent, and that's primestage.com. And you may not have anything else. I just always like to give you the opportunity in case you were thinking, oh, I wish I had done that.
2: I do want to thank, just again, I also won Best Costumes with a team of people, so I just wanted to thank all of those other people who worked on that with me.
1: I'm glad you mentioned that. I missed that in my notes. Congratulations.
2: Thank you.
1: I remember now from that night thinking about how fun it must have been to receive two awards.
0: I'd like to thank just everyone at Fox Chapel, my teacher, Ms. Dixon, for getting me into theater, because I had no clue that I liked anything to do with it until I got here. and just like the family that I've created. I'd like to thank them for being there for me through all my years.
1: A lot of people that night kept thanking Miss Dixon. I wanted to meet her.
3: Yeah, I just want to say another congratulations to our crew at Shadyside Academy. They're not here right now, but they're really incredible and amazing and awesome, and we all love them. And I also just want to say congratulations to these other two winners as well. It's been awesome getting to meet you officially, and thank you. Yeah,
1: and that was Jay, whose play was Macbeth. Kaylee's play was The Man Who Came to Dinner. I neglected to ask Marina your play.
2: We did We Are the Sea.
1: Oh, that was really cool with all the people, the waves. One of the great things is you got to see a scene from each of the 12 plays in between the awards, and that was fun. You can learn more. Thank you for being with us. You can learn more at primestage.com. Learn about Prime Stage's upcoming productions for the rest of the season, but also about the awards.
6: 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Who needs eggs when you have quality content like this?
7: We have a pianist with us. You'll get a chance to meet him in just a moment and learn more about him. He is 12, and his name is J. Oliver Chu.

0: J. Oliver Chu at the Saturday Light Brigade. And can you tell me what piece you just played?
1: I just played the Schubert Impromptu in B-flat major.
0: And you played it very well. How long have you played piano, and who are you studying with currently?
1: I've played the piano for 6 years, and I'm studying with Marina Lupinacci.
0: So you can say you've been playing for half of your life. And,
1: yeah, I guess so.
0: Where do you go to school?
1: I go to school at Winchester Thurston Middle School.
0: What grade are you in?
1: I'm in eighth grade right now.
0: Eighth, seventh, sixth, five. I'll bet we worked with you we do a project with Winchester Thurston with fifth graders about people born in other countries that have come to the U.S., and you would have interviewed them with our microphones and recorders. Do you remember that? Did you go in fifth grade there?
1: In fifth grade, I went to Fairview Elementary School, but I have seen the little music boxes in the hallway, and I've listened to some of the conversations.
0: Oh, that's great. Yeah, I shouldn't have assumed you were there the whole time, because I know some students come in. So when did you enter Winchester Thurston?
1: I went to WT for middle school.
0: Okay, so you just started there fairly recently. Mm-hmm. How's the transition been for you?
1: Oh, WT is great because it's a smaller environment, so I get to know the people better. So it's been fun getting to know friends and things.
0: What else do you like to do?
1: I have a lot of things that I like to do. Right now, my passion is debate. I did an online travel team last year, and currently I'm part of the Fox Chapel High School debate squad. I also play the violin. I used to play the oboe in fifth grade because the band teacher wanted me to play in his band. I also compose, and I've won the PMEA composition contest for the past 2 years, I think. So, yeah, I have a lot of stuff I like to do.
0: Look at the Chewmeister. we were talking about nicknames earlier. They did that to me all the time, too. I was actually would occasionally get called Burgermeister, since that's my last name. That we were talking about nicknames earlier. Tell me about your composition skills. Are you writing in a classical style, or I'm curious what you're creating?
1: Well, I began in fifth grade with Mr. Emmert, the band teacher, and yes, I'm writing in mostly a classical style, but I'm writing in today, so I guess it wouldn't be really classical. So
0: right.
1: I guess I try to write classically because I have violin and piano.
0: Sort of in that style, but you're right. You can't call it classical per se. I guess new music or symphonic music might be the way to think of it. I'm curious, too, you mentioned a travel online debate. Is that mm-hmm. what I heard you say? How does that work?
1: Well, it's called Capital Debate. We meet online, and it's kind of like FaceTime, but it's a website, so we can communicate about our cases and debates, and also we email each other. So pretty much with the power of the internet, it's like we're in a classroom together, and then we meet together at tournaments to compete.
0: Okay, so you meet face-to-face, but you prepare online.
1: Yes.
0: That's really cool. And when you do debate, is it typically a team, or are you going one-on-one?
1: Well, it's called public forum. That's what I did last year. I have a partner, and we debate against two other people.
0: That sounds really great. You're really well-rounded. It sounds like you'd like to do an awful lot of stuff. Have you thought at all about what you might like to do once you graduate?
1: Oh, I would like to do a lot of different things. I want to be an engineer, a lawyer, a programmer, a doctor. Yeah, then I'm sure there's tons of things I don't even know I want to be.
0: You know, you could be all of those things. I'm quite serious. You know, depending on what you want to do, you could have lots of careers and lots to do. Tell me about your family. Who else is in your family?
1: I have mom, dad, and sister Sophie. My mom actually plays the piano. She went to Tanglewood, which is the summer home of the Boston Symphony Orchestra, but it's also a youth program in the Berkshires.
0: So did you get a chance to go there at all?
1: I'm not quite old enough to go yet. I may audition this year, but they won't let me live there because I'm not in high school yet. So next year, I may go.
0: Yeah, people probably forget that you're 12 sometimes. I'm thinking you're older than you are. What does your dad do?
1: My dad is an eye surgeon and an ophthalmologist.
0: And does he have any musical interests?
1: Well, he says that he was in Glee Club, but I'm not really sure. He doesn't play the piano, but we have a book of Disney sing-along songs, and he tries to play them occasionally.
0: Is there anybody you'd like to acknowledge or say hello to?
1: Well, I would like to thank my parents, my teacher, and Miss Antoinette Tuma from the Pittsburgh Concert Society.
0: Ms. Tuma is an incredible supporter of young artists, and I'm glad you mentioned her. And PittsburghConcertSociety.org is how you can learn more about opportunities with the Pittsburgh Concert Society, as well as recitals and programs by its honorees. I also want to make sure that you know Jay Oliver, and we'll talk with you more off the air about this too, is we have a relatively new program here at SLB called Youth Express. And Youth Express is a 24/7 internet radio station designed for original writing and original music and discussion. And you mentioned discussion through debate and original music that you're composing. And I suspect you probably have some original writing, too. Do you like to write?
1: I do like to write, but I don't write much outside of school because I don't really – I'm occupied with my other interests.
0: Do you think anything you're writing in school, if you have to write something for English or social studies, it might still – if it's original and you wrote it, it still might be – I'm sure it's something that would be good to share. So we'll tell you more about that. We've just been rolling it out. And as you're listening along, we'll be announcing more in the weeks ahead about how you can get involved. This is our only chance to talk. I want to be sure I didn't forget to ask you something you might have wanted to say. I'm glad you mentioned the Pittsburgh Concert Society. Anything else? I guess one question I have is for somebody who is just starting piano now and is maybe getting a little frustrated, any advice for somebody who's starting?
1: Well, I think I'm also frustrated when I play the piano sometimes because practicing is hard and no one really wants to practice, but you have to keep practicing and you get better and better and eventually it sounds good and it pays off. And sometimes I feel like, oh, I don't feel like playing the piano today, but eventually you have to and it sounds good.
0: Yeah, and that feeling never goes away, does it? You probably still get frustrated at times, I'm guessing.
1: Yeah, sometimes when a piece is hard or I have to practice it a lot, it's kind of frustrating.
0: Yeah, I have a feeling that never goes away if you're good. Or maybe a better way to describe it is feeling challenged. It might be a little better way to put it than frustrated. Is there anything else you wanted to say before you play your next piece?
1: Nope.
0: Thank you for being here. And what are you going to play next?
1: I'm going to play Mozart's Sonata in B-flat major.
0: Excellent. Once again, this is from the Pittsburgh Concert Society and a student at Winchester Thurston. What neighborhood do you live in, by the way?
1: I live in Fox Chapel.
0: That explains the debate team connection. Here again is Jay Oliver Chu.

0: My name's Masir. I go to Brashear High School. Some of the best things about Brashear High School is the equipment we have access to here. We've got all types of 3D printers, MacBooks, Mac computers, iPads. We've got all kinds of things that we have access to, and I'm very grateful for that. So I was at Bentworth. I was living in an all-white community. Like, the ratio of different ethnicities or races to white was almost zero. There were no people of any other races or ethnicities in that city slash town, whatever you would like to call it. So when my family moved in, it was like this huge thing. Everybody was freaking out. They're like, well, we've got black people in our city now. What are we supposed to do? Apparently, my sister had issues in high school because at the time, she was finishing up her senior year in high school and I was finishing up my last year in middle school. There was literally no black people there, no mixed people. I was the only black person in my entire middle school. Now I'm at Brashear, and it's like, now there's a little bit of everything. I'm seeing people of races I didn't even know existed at this point. I've met a few Uzbek students. I didn't even know Uzbekistan was a place. I'm learning so much just from the people that are here. For example, I met a kid from Yemen the other day, and that really surprised me because I didn't think I'd ever meet anyone from Yemen. As far as I knew, Yemen was only a Call of Duty map. What's good about meeting people from so many different places is actually the knowledge you acquire. Yeah, meeting people's fun too, gaining friends, that's all well and dandy, but if you're not gaining any information from them, there's almost little to no point in associating with people. That's one of the very few reasons that I do speak to people, so I can gain more information than I already have.
1: This is Ian and Daquan talking about the shooting after the Wilkinsburg basketball game.
2: Well, he shot one of the people who, like, said, yeah, we won, and y'all lost, and start bragging.
3: It's wrong to shoot another human being.
1: Why should people even have guns in a basketball game?
2: That means they should have more, like, police or security there to check everybody.
1: Wonder if the person got arrested, or...
4: It don't have to be about a basketball game.
1: All I'm saying is, you shouldn't have had a gun. Why weren't there security guards there anyway to check people? They think it's just safe.
4: My friend, he said that he was there with the dude, and they were outside, and there's this dude, he had on a mask, and they seen his face a little. They said he was light-skinned, and he ran up on him like he was looking for one person and shot him.
2: Like he had to get some of his anger out, but why on another human being? You can have a stress ball.
1: But you don't know, like...
2: Or just work out.
1: Yeah, but you don't know. But you don't know. It could have been... I think it was a basketball game, because it could have been, like, about he fought him, he lost, so he wants to kill him or something like that. They use anything that they either can pick up or have bullets in it. That makes him very weak for that.
2: It would have been different if he was getting his butt kicked and he had, like, a stick or something to hit him with it. That would have been way different. A stick, yeah, a stick, a brick.
1: He wouldn't get his, a twig. He wouldn't get beat up if he had a weapon, because he would use it.
2: No, like he fell to the ground and picked it up while he was on the ground and just hit him with it.
1: True.
5: One thing that Pitt does is a program called Investing Now, and part of the point of this program is to try to improve diversity in people pursuing engineering. And just reflecting back on my life, when I graduated with a degree in chemical engineering some 30 plus years ago, very few women and people of color were in my graduating class as engineers, and it's still not as diverse a field as it should be, and it disturbs me all these years later, that there are still gaps. And one of the purposes of this program is to try to help students not just before they get to college, but before they take high school classes that they need to excel in so that they will be really good at taking SATs and actually at taking classes in high school. That will help prepare them for college. It's a great concept, and we'll talk with Emiola Oriola in a moment about how the program works. And we're going to showcase some passions of each student during this time, too. But before we do anything that detailed, I would just like to have everybody introduce themselves to you. And if you could just let us know your name and age, where you go to school, and if there's somebody you would like to acknowledge or give a shout out to, this is the perfect time to do it. And Elena, I know being first is not always easy, so I'll introduce you. This is Elena Peeler.
6: Hi, I'm Elena Peeler, and I'm going to 10th grade at Penn Hills High School. And I'm really interested in science and math, and I want to become a physical therapist. So with Investing Now, I've been able to prepare and kind of like get exposure to it. So
5: excellent. And anybody you'd like to acknowledge that's here with you, or any shout outs to folks who may be listening now or later?
6: Well, I'd like to give a shout out to my parents, because they've like been with me through this whole thing and encouraged me to do well in school, and I really appreciate it.
5: Excellent. Let's move your microphone over to the next person who's here. Hello.
7: Hi, my name is Tylee.
5: Say that again.
7: Hi, my name is Tylee. I'm from SciTech. I'm going into 10th grade. I'm 15. And Investing Now really helped me, even though my mom's been there for me all the time when I keep playing about Investing Now. But it really helped me with my classes.
5: Anybody else you'd like to acknowledge?
7: Mostly probably my whole family, because they just supported me throughout like everything, my athletic career and my school career.
5: What do you play?
7: I play soccer.
5: And do you have a career that you're thinking about yet?
7: I want to be an aeronautical engineer.
5: Excellent. You do have a career you want to think about. Has that been a dream of yours for a while?
7: Not really, but I thought about it. I just like airplanes and I like space, so.
5: Excellent. Let's meet our next student.
8: My name is Vincent Four, and I'm 15 years old, and I'll be attending Taylor Alderdice High School in 9th grade. I have a high interest in design and building. That's why I want to be an architect when I grow up.
5: Excellent. I have a lot of admiration for architects, because of the way they're able to see things in ways other people can't. At least my friends who are architects, I'm amazed at what they can do. Any shout-outs or hellos you'd like to give?
8: Just to my mom, dad, and my grandfather.
5: Excellent. And let's go to our next person. Hello.
9: Hi, my name is Nina. I'm 14. I'm going to Kappa, Pittsburgh's Performing Arts School, and I just want to say that I'm really grateful for Investing Now. It's because I go to performing arts school, it's not always focused on the academics, really. So Investing Now kind of gives me that time to not even catch up, but always be ahead of what I need to do. So, yeah.
5: And you're in dance, right?
9: Yes.
5: So that's a very demanding program. And Kappa has, you know, the academic rigor, but not the focus that you might get at SciTech, for example.
9: Yeah.
5: So it sounds like the Pitt program gives you a chance to have your foot in both worlds.
9: Yeah, absolutely, yeah. And it also exposes me to different careers that I wouldn't ever think of. So, yes, I also would want to be an architect of some sort. So, yeah.
5: Excellent. Well, it's nice to meet you, and let's see who we have next.
10: Hello, my name's Raquetta Livingston, and I'm going into 9th grade, and I'm going to SciTech. And I'm actually grateful for Investing Now, too, because I was having trouble with some of my classes that I needed help in. And I actually like building a lot, so I want to be a robotics engineer, so because I like technology and stuff like that, too.
5: Excellent. And anybody that you would like to acknowledge?
10: My mom and my dad.
5: Now let's see who our next student is. We can use that one. That'll work.
11: My name is Nicola Kramer. I'm 14, going into 9th grade at Taylor Alderdice. Investing Now has really helped me to motivate myself to work harder in all my classes and introduce me to different careers that I wouldn't know of otherwise. So.
5: And do you have any thoughts about what a career for you might be?
11: No.
5: It can be a little early. I sure didn't know. Anybody you'd like to say hello to?
11: I just want to thank Mr. J for everything, like doing Investing Now. So.
5: Excellent. Let's see who's next. We have two more students to meet.
12: Hi, I'm Eliah Robertson. I'm a student at Shadyside Academy. I'm going to the 11th grade, and I'm 15 years old. And I have, I'm very interested in the performing arts, and hopefully I'll be on Broadway someday, I hope. And I'm also interested in, like, you know, creating, building, designing, too. So
5: maybe set design, or have you thought about how you combine those two?
12: I don't know. I just, like, always love music and stuff. So.
5: Yeah, not that you need to combine them, but it's great. I personally think the engineering discipline, the way you learn to think in engineering and the sciences, ends up applying to whatever you choose to do, even in the arts as well. Anybody you'd like to acknowledge?
12: I like to acknowledge my mom, dad, just investing now because it exposed me to, like, engineering and all the fields that I can accomplish. And then I like to thank my brother. Happy birthday.
5: What's his name?
12: Ezekiel.
5: Happy birthday, Ezekiel. How old is he?
12: 18.
5: 18, that's a big one. Register to vote, Ezekiel. Is he here?
12: He is not here.
5: Okay, make sure he registers to vote so he can vote come November. Okay.
12: Got it.
5: Thank you. And maybe he already has taken care of that. Let's see who we've got next to you.
13: Hi, my name is Sydney Williams. I'm 15. I'll be going to the 10th grade, and I go to Chartiers Valley High School. I really like the Investing Now program because it has helped me pursue different career paths that I would not have thought of before. I'm considering being a physician's assistant.
5: Excellent, and that's a strong career choice too, especially the way laws are changing and PAs are really getting more and more authority in Pennsylvania. Anybody you'd like to say hello to or thank?
13: I'd like to thank my parents for encouraging me to do the Investing Now program.
5: Excellent. Now, each of you are incredibly articulate, and one reason that is the case, in addition to your own skills, is you had a chance to sharpen them in a program as part of Investing Now. But before we talk about that, I'd just like to say hello to Emiola, who's here. And this is really just an amazing program. And what do we need to know about it that we haven't talked about yet?
14: Well, peace and blessings. My name is Emiola J. Oriola. I'm the Associate Director for the Investing Now program. We're a pre-college diversity STEM program located in Swanson. We're actually turning 30 this year, so we've been around for quite a long time.
5: Wow, that's something I did not know, because you and I, we met, I think, just 2 years ago. Mm-hmm. And what a great job.
14: Yeah, and I'm thankful. So the program has lasted a very long time, and it's been a pillar throughout the Pittsburgh and greater region. So I think one thing people don't realize when you have a program of this caliber, we don't simply try to push students into STEM, but build whole students. Which is why we try to integrate art, we try to integrate Speak Up, because a lot of students, they're great on paper, but when you meet them, they don't really express that greatness towards that person, and they may be pushed toward a specific field but not get into it and practice and kind of bridge theory and practice. So a lot of our programs and workshops that we do throughout the year, from the fall to the spring, whether it's hands-on science or study skills or advising sessions or free tutoring, and then that culminating with our 5-week summer engineering program, where they take classes in the morning and then engineering projects in the afternoon. It really bridges that theory and practice so they can see what they can do and then actually do it. So.
5: One thing that I remember quite clearly is the work you end up having done this summer in terms of science and engineering and math is going to help you sort of ace the classes that you're about to take, right?
14: Mm-hmm. Yeah, and not simply ace the classes, but a lot of times we push them to study past the A, because for a lot of students, getting the A is that's the peak, that's the Grand Canyon, that's the culmination, but you can do well on a test and not know the material.
5: You sure can.
14: So when you get to Pitt for engineering, actually, Eli's brother is going to Pitt For engineering, and he was in the program. So it's kind of like we want to make sure you get past the A and you get a grip on the material so you can succeed.
5: Yeah, that's so important. And a story I remember from college really clearly is my roommate hated engineering, but he aced every test. He never studied, but he got A's on all of his tests. And it's because he was really good at taking tests, and he just was able to figure out what the person wanted as the answer, but he didn't understand any of the concepts he was supposed to have learned. I knew and understood the concepts quite well, but always did really poorly on the tests, and it was very frustrating, but I still had the confidence of knowing that I knew, and I eventually learned to be better at it. But actually, you know, instead of taking notes and just trying to copy it all down, actually thinking and taking it in, in addition to taking notes, is good practice. Can you talk about the Speak Up program?
14: Oh, absolutely. So I started that about 3 years ago. I do poetry, spoken word, and I'm an author, and I always have viewed articulation as a skill that you have to refine, because a lot of people have not a lot of knowledge, but they don't know how to express it. And we have a lot of students to where we spend most of the time pouring things into them, but we don't give them an opportunity to pour it out. So they have opinions, they have topics, they have statements they want to express. But just in the education system, we spend a lot of time pouring things into them. So we want to give them opportunity to speak up and speak out about topics that they deem that are passionate to them. So whether it's the school to prison pipeline system or lack of fathers or STEM or Black Lives Matter or police brutality, they live in that reality, and they need a chance to express that because it makes learning a little bit more efficient and effective when it's reciprocal. So at the end of our 5-week summer engineering program, we gave them an opportunity at our closing program to speak about their topics in front of family, friends, staff, different colleagues and stakeholders. And they practiced and did some public speaking skills for, I think, the last 3 or 4 weeks with me and some of our English teachers so they can get better at writing, at speaking, and then just celebrate each other. So
5: they've got a pretty good role model in you, too, in terms of speaking.
14: Oh, that's all skill.
5: Yeah. Well, I'd love to take a moment now and just hear from each of you. I'm curious about what you chose to speak about in the Speak Up program and pretty much anything you'd like to say. We can say it now. I'll take a vote. Do you want to have music in the background or no music in the background? Who's for music? One person for music. We'll do it with no music then, so we can hear your voices completely. Who wants to start and tell me about the topic you chose?
14: See, they're going to be shy, but I'm going to push Elia and Nina, and then we'll go around there. So
5: okay, yeah, I saw Elia actually step forward right away. And I'm going to do my best to just stay in the background, so I would really love to just hear your topic and just take it away. The radio is yours.
12: So my poem is about just getting to the peace that we all strive for, and Black excellence, and just like letting us thrive in the world. And my poem is called "We Gotta Break the Wall." We just gotta make it to the common ground that we all desire. So let me rise out the nest like a phoenix out of fire. Let me crack the whip until it's broken into pieces. Let the crack ring until we all learn what peace is. To bring peace means to really bring equality. The system finds the truth, then they punch us with reality. Intentionally, knowing the wall we're trying to break. Seeing the IC3, it's more than my heart can take. The chains all over him, the guts and no glory, but we fought and we killed like the Black Panther Party. We spoke like Maya Angelou and sang like Diana Ross. We argued like Marshall and danced like Stephen Boss. We now roast the sheets that hid us from the crowd. They say your skin is too dark. Well, I'm Black and I'm proud. Brown eyes, big hair, blue eyes, white lights. It's like we live in the same room but sleep on different sides. But if we take the time to learn the true stories of Black history, maybe we can break the chains that weigh us down into our own misery. Thank you.
5: That was really wonderful. And that was Elia, who lives in Monroeville and goes to Shadyside Academy. Thank you for sharing that. Who's next? We're all set. Let me be sure I get the right microphone on. I've done it. And this is Nina, who is a student at Kappa, who lives in Carrick.
9: So first I'd like to say I like to shout out my parents because I didn't get to last time. So thank you, Mom and Dad and my grandparents and my pap. This speech I wrote is about self-confidence and me finding self-confidence in myself. And I always look to them if I'm unsure of something. They always encourage me and support me to go through and follow through with it. And without them and God, too, I'm a believer in that. I honestly don't think that I would be able to do most of the things that I do now. So that's kind of what the speech is about. Talking right now today, my heart's beating extremely fast, and I'm second-guessing everything I say.

0: feeling of being wanted and approved made me turn against myself and to think that I was doing something wrong. Or when boys were rude to me, it was always because they had a crush on me. And I was always taught to believe that boys treating me badly and then liking me was supposed to make sense. And girls including me, are supposed to listen to people bringing me down and also liking me at the same time. So even though I've talked about peer pressure and fitting in and even boy problems, all of them have issues that have made me doubt myself in accepting who I am. I've been told not to talk and share my opinion unless asked, and to sit still and be quiet. But I don't want to follow these things or let it define me. Unless it's my mom who's telling me to be quiet, because then I'm going to be quiet. But honestly, I have things to say respectfully, and I'm so much more than that. I don't want to be a flower. Yes, they're beautiful and they can flourish, but only because they need water and they need sun. I don't want to need anyone. I want to be the sun. And I've made plenty of bad decisions, and I'm 14, so I'm not done making choices, but I'm going to be still insecure about things. But in my trust in my family, my friends, and all of my trust in God, I will hopefully exceed everyone's expectations they set on me, but most importantly, my own. So as I am talking here today, my heart beating really fast and second-guessing everything, I'm finally certain on what to say. Thank you.
1: Beautiful. That was Nina Mathis. And what a great, that was just beautiful. It takes a lot of courage to share of yourself like this. It's really important, though, because people might look at you and me and think they can figure us out, but it's when you open up your mouth and talk that people start to know who you really are. Who would like to go next? Okay, so now we have Elena.
2: So I wrote a poem about girl power because females are underrepresented in the STEM field, so I feel we need to find a way to encourage ourselves to speak up and talk about it, or to actually push ourselves through and actually like step into the STEM field, because if that's really our passion, then we have to follow with it rather than just staying silent because that's what society tells us to do. So, yeah. Girls, we need to support each other because some people will try to bring us down, try to keep us quiet, try to zip our mouths shut and jam them, making them nearly impossible to open, as if we are their hostages. They may lodge their demise, maybe even jealousy or insecurity, just in disguise, down our throats, causing us to choke, but we must help each other and be the paramedics to do the Heimlich or pry open these zippers. We need to come together, together as one, and demand a change from society who creates and shapes these unrealistic molds and stereotypes that feel like burdens we must hold. In order to break these ghastly molds, we must use this powerful strength that courses in our blood, through our veins, and in our hearts as powerful females. It's called girl power.
1: Beautiful. Well done. Have you all heard these from each other already? It's hearing them the second time or another time has got to be great, because I know I'm going to listen back to them. They're beautiful. That was Elena from Penn Hills High School. Who wants to go next? Shows of leadership. Who wants to be the next leader? I could just, okay. So we could just assign somebody, but stepping up is Riketta.
3: Well, I don't have my poem, but I'm basically going to talk what it's about. So it was about taking negative people out my life because, my friends in school, it would affect my classes, how my grades would be and how I would act. And, that they basically changed how I would act towards teachers and stuff like that, and towards, other people, and, changed, basically, my whole mood, that whole entire day. So that's basically what my poem was about.
1: That's a great observation on your part, too. It's amazing how easy it is to become who you're surrounded by, or to have the surroundings rub off on you and

0: You might as well surround yourself with people that are going to help bring you up and that you're going to bring up rather than the other way around. I hope I'm not putting words into your mouth. Is that kind of what you were thinking?
1: Yeah.
0: Great. Well, thank you. Who would like to chair next? Okay. So we're going to go over to Vincent now. And Vincent goes to Taylor Alderdice, I do believe. Is that
2: yes.
0: right? Okay.
2: I don't have my poem with me today, but I will talk about it. Well, it's more of a writing. It's about the equalities of people, whether it's different races or colors or people in general. I focus on three topics, the first topic being the value of human life. It's more than anything, and hundreds of thousands of people die, even from the simplest things of injury that are untreated because of the way people feel about them in certain communities every year. And the second and third are somewhat similar but also quite opposite. The third one is about the equality of races and ethnicities, like whether you're black, white, adult, child, foreign, American, or anything else like that. And the second one being a very high controversial topic that isn't too looked at too much, like LGBTQ+, like people who don't get to choose their gender or their sexuality and judged on a regular basis and often are put through high rates of suicide every year.
0: That is a powerful presentation that you've got, and I'm glad you were able to share the parts of it you did with us. Thank you, Vincent. Who wants to be next? Who have we not heard from yet? Okay, we'll go over next to, let's see, this is Nicola. I'm sorry, it's Nicola. And what have you got? Looks like you brought some writing.
1: Yeah, my paper is about LGBTQ acceptance in churches, and I just feel as though it's not a known topic, so... I go to a diverse church with people of different sexual orientations, different backgrounds, different class and races, but we are all still come together and share the same religion. In our society, many people are marginalized based on things like race and sexual orientation. People get grouped with others that have the same traits, some of which are favored more than others. There has been debate about whether members of the LGBTQ, lesbian, gay, bi, trans, queer community should be able to be leaders or even members in the various Christian churches. There have been policies made to either accept or disapprove them. My first thought was, why does there have to be a policy at all? Why can't we just accept people for who they are? But then I thought about it more, and one of the arguments against it could be, we don't want a sinner or to represent our church. But isn't it God who determines what a sin is? Why wouldn't you want the church to feel like a welcoming place? Excluding others can make people feel bad about being themselves. Inclusion is good not only for individuals, but for all of society. We all benefit from diversity and learning from others' views.
0: Beautiful. You guys are all really great writers, and your self-expression is right where it ought to be and should be. It's all original and clearly reflective of who you are, and it's so important to be able to do that. I don't think we got everybody yet. Sydney, do you have something that you brought?
3: I don't have my poem today, but I wrote about what it is to be an American and how today immigrants are looked at as not American, but truly they are, because we all have come from different countries in order to build a country. And America used to be known as the melting pot, because everyone from whether it was Europe to Africa to Asia all came here to start a new life and make like a better life for their family. And that's all immigrants are trying to do today. And they need to be accepted into America and loved instead of hated and pushed away.
0: What a great and very timely topic, too. Thank you. And then I think we just have Tylee, and then did we get everybody? Forgive me for... Good. Okay. I just wanted to be sure I'm on target here. It looks like he brought a poem.
4: Yeah, I did. It's about history and how they're trying to erase some parts that are really important to like kids should know now. Like in schools now, they're trying to say that the the Indians that were here before us, they're trying to say that they let them on their land when in reality they kicked them off and like did really horrible stuff to them. And my poem's just about history in general. So, to protect man, they sugarcoat the past. To protect man, they tell me half-truths. To protect man, they tell me lies. To protect man, they create stereotypes against all ethnic groups. To box them in with prejudice, to label them into submission. To protect man, they tranquilize the woke. Page after page, chapter after chapter, book after book, lies after lies. The truth they try to hide to protect the white man. Thank you.
0: Thank you. Thanks to all of you. I'm going to return to Emiola in a minute, but before I do, did anybody want to say something that they forgot to say, a shout out or something that's kind of burning in your head? I meant to say this and I didn't. Everybody good? Great. There's something I forgot. Well, I didn't forget to say, but I am going to say it. You're all welcome here. And I hope you'll come back and share more of your writing and more of your thoughts throughout the year if you want to. That's why we're here, on or off the air. And congratulations to you, Emiola. What a great program. You've got to be really proud of these kids.
5: Yeah, I tell them all the time, even though they act like they don't believe me, but they're student leaders, they have student voices, and it's better to build up strong people than to repair broken ones later in their life. So I'm just really proud of them, and I push them all the time to speak, even now, but it'll pay dividends in the future. So
0: you bet. And Emiola Oriola Jr. is from the Pitt Swanson School of Engineering in the Investing Now program. How can folks learn more about the program?
5: Please go to our website, www.engineering.pitt.edu/investing now. We also have an Instagram page, Facebook page. Just type in Investing Now Pitt, you'll see us. And go on there, go on YouTube, type in Investing Now Pitt, you'll see our promotional video. And please be on the lookout for further information. So,
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7: My name is Rebecca. I'm in fifth grade at Avalon Elementary in Northgate School District. The book I read was Henry Huggins in the Clubhouse by Beverly Cleary. Henry has a very difficult time delivering his papers when his pesky neighbor Ramona follows him around. But although Henry doesn't want to, Henry has to deliver his papers because his father said he can only keep his clubhouse if he keeps his job. Will Henry keep his clubhouse? Will he be able to keep Ramona from pestering him? If you like silly adventures like I do, I think you would like to read this book.
8: This is Dom from Montour High School, and you're listening to Youth Express. Catch the future.
0: Now, we are going to turn to the World Affairs Council live here on the Saturday Light Brigade. And we have Brendan White with us. He is a youth member of the World Affairs Council. And coming up in just a few days is the 2022 Emerging Global Leaders Conference. And Brendan can tell us a bit about that. Good morning, Brendan.
9: Good morning. How are you?
0: Good, thanks. I'm glad you're able to be with us. Where do you go to school?
9: I'm a junior at North Allegheny.
0: And coming up on Wednesday is the conference. What can people expect?
9: Yeah, so when we were discussing topics for this conference, we sort of came up with two ideas that we wanted to focus on. So we wanted to focus on how to be a mindful and intentional leader and communicator, and how to apply mindfulness in your daily life. So we have a bunch of great sessions that we're super excited to show the public. We have a communications and session with the wonderful Bridget Mullins, and a leadership session with Dr. Barry Curzon, who is the personal physician to the Dalai Lama. He has an extremely interesting story. We also have a session on how to journal for self-care and meditation with Yvette Shipman.
0: That sounds like a great program. How can people take part?
9: Yeah, so it's, as you said, Wednesday, March 30th from 8 to 2 p.m., and you can register students and their teachers at 2022eglc.eventbrite.com. And if you can't make it for the entire day, that's okay. We'd love to have you for as long as you can spend with us. So you can take advantage of that online format and join sessions as you please if you're not able to be with us for that whole 8 to 2 window.
0: Now, is this open to adults as well as youth? Or when you have something virtual, you end up opening it up to just about everybody, I guess.
9: Yeah, so it is open to high school students, grades 9 to 12, and educators. So if a teacher wants to join with their classroom or just join to see some of the sessions, they're also welcome to.
0: Great. So if you're a high school student, maybe you can't be there entirely between 8 and 2, but if you're able to be there for part of it, maybe if you have a study hall and you're able to, with your school, you can take part, but you'll want to take a look at the website. We'll repeat the URL in a minute so you can go there. Brendan, I'm curious what got you interested in coordinating and programming something like this?
9: Yeah, so I've been involved with the World Affairs Council since the summer before my ninth grade year. I got involved with an event called the Emerging Global Leaders Seminar, which is the precursor to this conference. And I started doing everything I could do with the World Affairs Council. I did their Global Leadership Certificate Program, and eventually from January to July of 2021, I was the Youth Programming Fellow. So I helped to develop events with the full-time council staff members, and that's still an ongoing opportunity. It's a great opportunity for students who are interested in global education and public events. But so that's sort of how I got involved, and I got an email from them, and they were looking for people to help out with their design committee for this Emerging Global Leaders Conference, and I was super excited to sign on. And there was a wonderful group of four of us, and then the full-time staff member from the World Affairs Council, and we developed what I believe is going to be a super cool event. We have a ton of super smart and knowledgeable speakers, and I think there's not going to be a dull moment at this event.
0: I like how many of the events, the ones you just mentioned, are relevant no matter where you are in the world. You've picked a lot that deal with the human condition and coping and self-care. Was that deliberate?
9: Yeah, and I think a special part of this process is the World Affairs Council is an amazing organization for youth who want to get involved in their education. And almost all of their events are planned with youth at the table. And I have always been impressed with how considerate they are of youth voice. So this event is completely for youth, by youth, from the design to the speakers to the activities. It is driven primarily by youth voice. So I think that's sort of why you see topics that are interesting to students and so relevant. In terms of this topic, I think the pandemic has taken a toll on how we practice mindfulness, and it's an extraordinary situation. I think we wanted to find a way to bring mindfulness back into our lives, especially considering the circumstances.
0: Have you delved into Ukraine at all and the situation there in this year's conference?
9: I do not believe we have anything on the schedule for delving into that because these events are just planned so far in advance.
0: I was going to say, you probably had this agenda planned months ago.
9: So we were reaching out to speakers before there was even a crisis in Ukraine. But I can guarantee that I'm sure the World Affairs Council will do something, some type of event regarding the crisis in Ukraine. They have a bunch of great for students and the general public events on public issues.
0: Well, I hope it's a big success. I really admire you for putting this together along with the other committee members that you mentioned, Brendan. Could you tell us again how to register?
9: Yeah, so you can go to 2022eglc.eventbrite.com to register, and that's for high school students and educators. And then if you can attend the whole seminar from 8 to 2 p.m. on March 30th, we'd love to have you. And if you can only just drop in for a session or two, we'd also love to have you. So if you can come, we're excited to have you.
0: Excellent. And we'd love to have you and some others come back again, maybe in person to talk more about this event and other things that are on your mind, especially now that our Youth Media Center is open. Anything else you wanted to add?
9: No, I don't have anything else. Thank you for having me and letting me share this wonderful event with the public.
0: Thanks. I know it's got to be a busy weekend as you get ready for it. Thanks, Brendan, and yeah. Best wishes for a great event.
10: Making the Grade, a radio series documenting the lives of high school students from Pittsburgh Public Schools and their thoughts on graduation, education, and more. These students want you to listen because they believe that you have a stake in their education.
11: I feel motivated every day. When I get up out of the bed, it's like, okay, I'm almost there. I have a calendar right next to my bed, and I'm counting the days.
12: Now, I feel motivated to graduate when I'm dealing with the people who are important to me, like a close friend or a family member or someone who I really care about or someone I've looked up to in life. They would love to see me walk across that stage with a diploma, with my name on it, and my cap and gown and pictures and everything.
13: And then I'll see somebody else, like Dr. Kershaw. She made it real far. So I'm saying, I want a life, like I want to go through life easy. Feel like not graduating high school is the wrong road to do it.
14: I want to be something big in life, but I also want to fulfill my goals, and I think I can't really do that without finishing high school.
15: I have a lot of things that motivate me. Like, most of my family hasn't graduated high school.
13: Really, that's my classmates. Like, I see them doing good in school, like, and I'm like, oh, I need to be on my stuff because they really want to do something. Like,
16: I feel motivated to graduate when I look at my family and notice that there haven't been too many people who have actually made it through the graduation process. I feel motivated when I talk to my sister. She has graduated college and is the only person out of all of my siblings to do so. I feel motivated to be just like her when I grow up.
17: I feel motivated to graduate when I see somebody that's successful, because I know that's what I want to. I want to be successful. I want to reach back, like be a mentor, a counselor.
18: I feel motivated to graduate high school when I go to work. I work in retail at Rainbow, and like I see a lot of people who's like 30, 40, late 20s, and they're stuck. They're like at a minimum wage job, or they're working hard, and that makes me just want to go to school wanting better for myself, because I don't want to have to work hard and get but so far ahead. But I'm working really hard, so that makes me come to school and really value education.
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19: My name's Jay Mayer. I'm 12, and I'm going to Schiller. 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I would travel to the future so I can meet myself, so we could talk about what happened in life and talk about what happened here in the future and in the past, and see my mom in the future and talk about my childhood and that the favorite TV shows that I like now in the past, and talk about the TV shows that my future self like.
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28: This is Carrie Jo Green. I'm 14 years old and I live in Bethel Park.
29: This is Kelly Kohep. I'm 13 from Glassport.
30: Ariadna Fontlalitos is an accomplished computational linguist working on her degree at Carnegie Mellon University.
28: We talked with her in the Language Technologies Institute about her life as a scientist.
1: Tank is a project created by a group of research scientists at Carnegie Mellon.
2: It's a project that is actually done by a group of research scientists here at CMU. And there's people from robotics that take care of the vision part. And then there is the aspect of having a grammar that in order to recognize what you type in and also to produce the answer. And so what you hear is a text-to-speech that goes from the written text. It's a synthesized voice, right? So at the LTI, which is where I work, at the Language Technologies Institute, we have speech synthesis that takes care of this. And then we also do the artificial intelligence part that does the grammar and tries to come up with all the answers that he's going to give you and all the questions that you might want to ask.
28: Around 20, Ari found her calling. Of all of her science-oriented courses, she was most interested in computational linguistics because of the blending of science and language. Ari has a passion for helping different cultures to communicate with each other. She brings this passion to her everyday life with family, colleagues, and quantum algorithms.
2: I think I've always been interested in science because my family is mostly made of science, like science people, physics and chemists and doctors. So for me, I always was interested in animals and plants and how they behaved and what was behind all this. And then later, I became really interested in languages. So for me, the computational linguistics is a great mix of language and science and how to formalize technically language and do things with it and process it in ways that allow us to do intelligence and allow us to create robots that talk and that interact with people. So that's very cool.
1: In school, Ari didn't like math. When in her 20s, she met someone who encouraged her to be more interested in math. She says that meeting someone who is passionate about their work makes you more interested in that subject. Even though she likes all of her work, Ari does pick favorites. When we asked Ari about her preferences...
2: You're your own boss. Really, you have to manage your own time and your own, you know, content of what you do.
1: And it's not all science. Ari appreciates the language aspect of her job, too. She speaks Spanish and Catalan as her primary languages, English as a second language, and has learned German, French, Portuguese, and Italian. On a recent trip to Cusco, Peru, she learned the native language of Quechua, an Incan dialect.
28: Ari encourages everyone to look at their daily lives. Science impacts everyone.
2: Work really hard, but also not forget to have fun with science. So you can read books and study a lot, but remember that science is all around us. So I think the key is to try to make sense of things that are around you.
28: So look around and find your way of connecting to science. This is Carrie.
1: And Kelly, stay open to new experiences and expand your mind.
2: You can make science a lot of fun, and you should follow your passion, and you should try to find out more about what really motivates you.
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19: Alright, my name's Jay Mayer. I like to play Black Ops 3. I like drawing characters from my favorite TV show, and I watch TV.
5: Dragon Ball?
19: Goten. It's Goku's youngest son. I just like it.
20: Right now, our pleasure, we have Owen along with his dad, Nathan, and it's the 32nd annual Faraday Lecture taking place, and Nathan, I'm happy that you're able to be with us and that you brought your son, too.
22: Yeah, thanks. We're happy to be here. Thanks for letting us come in.
25: Yes, thank you. Happy to be here.
20: And I'm not sure who to start. Well, I'm going to start with you, Owen, since you're here. You're 14 in ninth grade. Do you have a love of science?
25: Yes, I've always loved science, and particularly engineering.
20: What is it that you like about that topic?
25: Well, I've always been curious kid. So, and yeah, I just love just finding new things, learning, and yeah.
20: You know, I have trouble. I'll bet you probably both. I don't know if I should say trouble, but when you see something, do you always want to solve it or fix it or make it better?
25: For the most part, yeah.
20: Your dad's yeah. nodding his head. That's like a marriage tip or a relationship tip. If you're married to somebody and if you're an engineer or a scientist like I am,
0: you eventually realize that not everybody is looking for you to solve things.
22: Yeah, you've been down that road. Huh?
0: Oh, yes.
22: Yeah. It's a common pitfall, I think, for us.
0: Engineers want a man or a woman typically want to solve problems.
22: Exactly. And, we can fix that. Let me fix it. Absolutely.
0: No, just listen and take it in. It's hard to stop.
22: It is.
0: Fixing, and the world needs people like that. Is there a particular discipline you like, Owen? Or?
25: Particularly engineering.
0: Yeah, probably
25: my favorite. Mechanical engineering, robotics.
0: Excellent. Well, let's talk about Faraday.
22: Yeah.
0: And he invented and worked with so many things.
22: Yeah, it was amazing. I have to admit, I didn't have even a great feel for how many things he had invented until I was researching him. So I had heard of the Farad and his work as a unit for induction and electromagnetism. And then I read more and I found out that he discovered benzene, which is a fundamental chemical, or a molecule, I should say. So amazing guy. And then also was credited with the early version of the Bunsen burner, although I'm sure Bunsen would have something to say about that.
0: Yeah, and I forgot about, and I shouldn't because it's right in his name, but that's the unit of measurement for capacitance is the farad. And just the other day I was fixing an air conditioning unit and looking for the right capacitor and farads. And there he is, Michael Faraday.
22: Exactly. Still here, 100 and some odd, pushing 200 years, I guess. And the Faraday cage also.
0: Right.
22: Yeah. If you go to his Wikipedia page, it's amazingly diverse.
0: Now, Faraday lectures occur in a lot of different cities, and I don't know how the tradition got started.
22: It started back in 1825. So Michael Faraday and the folks at the Royal Institution in London saw a need for educating people, and in particular children, about science. So they took it upon themselves to have a series of lectures, and that's the historical name. So it's not my favorite choice for what to call it, because when you think of lecture, you think a little bit perhaps boring or getting lectured by someone. This is more of it's chemistry and physics demonstrations. It's infotainment, if you will. That's a cheesy word. but you know, it's science education and outreach with interesting chemistry and physics demonstrations. And they're explained to a depth that they normally wouldn't be, perhaps, in other venues.
0: Well, and there's a fine art to doing that. And I mentioned Carnegie Science Center a little earlier. There are some amazing people that have spent lots and lots of time learning how to demonstrate science. And there's plenty of videos to watch. Everybody knows Bill Nye. There's a new dude doing that. And I say dude with every sense of the word. I can't think of his name. He has kind of longish hair. And
25: Kyle Hill.
0: Yeah.
22: Thanks, Owen.
0: Yeah.
22: I didn't know his name.
0: I kind of stumbled on him to watch him doing that. And it's kind of neat to see.
22: Yeah.
0: So what's the upcoming lecture? There's one that is wide open to the public that people can come and see.
22: Yeah, we have three shows. The one that I'm promoting the most here is Tuesday, November 19th at 7 p.m. It's at Soldiers and Sailors Memorial Hall. And that one is open to the public. Any and all are welcome, although we won't turn anyone away, of course, to any of the others. But the other two, which are in the morning on Tuesday, the 19th, and Wednesday, the 20th, are more geared toward high schools and middle schools. And we've already done some reserved ticketing for those, advanced tickets, because we want to make sure we have enough seats for everyone.
0: And those are also at Soldiers and Sailors?
22: Yes, all of them are at Soldiers and Sailors. They're sponsored by the Spectroscopy Society of Pittsburgh, which I'm a member of, as well as the Society for the Analytical Chemists of Pittsburgh.
0: Those are both great organizations.
22: They are.
0: Years ago, spoke to, I think, a joint meeting of both of those groups. And this was a long, long time ago, but I really enjoyed it. It was over at the Engineers Club.
22: Yeah, they're fantastic organizations. And this year, we're lucky enough to have a local demonstrator doing the demonstrations, Dave D'Amelio. He's been doing chemical demonstrations for, gosh, at least 30 years. He's the lead chemical demonstrator for the chemistry department at the University of Pittsburgh.
0: Wow. So he will actually do demonstrations as part of his lectures.
22: Yeah. I mean, what a job, right? I mean,
0: you know, at Carnegie Mellon in the chemical engineering department, I took classes alongside of chemists. I was going to say we didn't have demonstrations. Maybe they reserved that for the chemists. But actually, we were alongside of the chemists. But they did not do such fanciful feats of fun like that.
22: Yeah.
0: That's a really great way to bring it alive.
22: It is. Yeah. I mean, everybody, I think we have some primal love of fire and explosions, right? I mean, I don't know. And so who doesn't like that? That grabs people's attention. And then once you have their attention, their ears are open to learning about the science of combustion or the electromagnetic radiation being emitted from the flame. And, you know, they're listening then.
0: That's Nathan. It's Chaffin?
22: Yeah, Chaffin.
0: Nathan Chaffin, who you just heard speaking. And we're talking about the 32nd annual Faraday Lecture. And his son, Owen, is here. Owen, is there an experiment that you either like to do or like to observe, of a few that you enjoy?
25: So a few of the different experiments I enjoy have been the elephant's toothpaste experiment.
0: What's that?
25: It's fun. That's when they pour a mix of chemicals into a tube, and it creates a thermochemical reaction, producing a large amount of a usually dyed foam.
0: So
25: you fill a whole bathtub.
0: So these are all almost clear type liquids.
22: Yeah, you put them together and
25: Yes. So you put them together and then they rapidly start reacting, and in about maybe 3 or 4 seconds can produce a lot of foam.
0: Oh, I like it.
22: Yeah. So you start with a solution of concentrated hydrogen peroxide and soap. And it's clear, it looks, you know, normal. And you add potassium iodide, which catalyzes the decomposition of the hydrogen peroxide, making a ton of gas, which with the soap makes a ton of bubbles. And it just shoots out like as if elephant-sized toothpaste out of a toothpaste tube.
0: I think I saw this on the Lucy show once when she put too much soap in the washer.
22: I think that's right.
0: Is there another one you can recall that you like seeing?
25: So it's not as much one particular experiment as in broader classification of them. But usually they have a segment where they'll do lots of fun things with liquid nitrogen. So freezing anything from bananas and hammering in nails to Cheetos, marshmallows.
0: And now I do remember seeing some experiments, but I think it might have been in high school, where you freeze just about anything, like a rose can be frozen, and then it shatters just like glass.
22: Yeah, it's pretty amazing. I went when he was in kindergarten, I went to his school, and you can freeze marshmallows and then which I was always only borderline comfortable with this, but people do it, and then you put the frozen marshmallow in their mouths of the kid. I know,
0: wow.
22: I know exactly.
0: Yeah, the look on my face that Nathan just saw. It's like, oh my god! Yeah. Oh, it's like homages to television, but that's like the boy who stuck his tongue against the flagpole in the Christmas story. So, and liquid nitrogen frozen marshmallow. Is still there, then you put it in your mouth?
22: Yeah, it crumbles in their mouth as they chew. And I think what saves them from being frozen to the marshmallow for all eternity is the vapor, perhaps.
0: I was going to say it must sublimate.
22: Yeah, and then they get a kick out of it because they start breathing, it looks like steam, but, you know. So they're all giggling, but I quadruple-checked this on the internet. I was like, really? Do I want to go do this? This doesn't seem safe. And the fifth time I checked it, there I was like, okay, people do this. This is a thing. It is safe. But
0: that's a good standard for the internet. Five tests from independent sources.
22: Yeah.
0: So it's interesting because here you can learn about principles of chemistry, physics, other aspects of science. Faraday was a Renaissance person, so there's lots that the umbrella of the Faraday lectures or show. Lectures is better than calling it shows because you're really learning. I've called the Faraday series. And what's fun is they happen all over the country, all over the world.
22: They do. It's an amazing tradition that blossomed out of his work in London. And this year we're lucky enough, as I said, to have Dave D'Amelio, and his theme of his show is Stardust, Musings and Memories. So he's kind of a scientist poet. So he's going to take this concept of the Big Bang and astrophysics and relate it back to atoms and atomic emission and the starlight and stardust and how we're all seeing starlight. We're all made of stardust and a little more philosophical and big picture than some of the past demonstrations or shows, but we are really looking forward to it. He's fantastic.
0: That sounds great. Where is he, a Pittsburgher?
22: He is. Yep. He's lived here for quite a while. I'm not exactly sure how long, but like I said, he's the head chemical demonstration expert at the University of Pittsburgh's chemistry department.
0: Now, this is going to be the date.
22: Yeah.
0: I should have it in front of me.
22: That's
0: I think
22: okay.
0: It's November 19th.
22: Yeah, Tuesday, November 19th at 7 p.m. And for more information, folks can go to www.faradaylecture.org. We somehow got lucky enough to get that URL.
0: That's great.
22: I'm surprised it was available. But yeah, www.faradaylecture.org for all the details.
0: And it's at Soldiers and Sailors in Oakland, easy to park, and
22: Absolutely.
0: A great, beautiful facility. The hall in there would be a great venue for what's going to be done.
22: It's beautiful. And, every year almost something's blown up. So it's such a large hall that it just resounds as it blows up. And all the kids, it's very thrilling for them. So it's a great place to have it.
0: I'm just imagining what it must look like. It, these days we see so many special effects and, animated things or mm-hmm. fabricated things. Mm-hmm. And here you actually are going to be seeing things that are every bit as amazing, if not more so, but they're actual physical. It's not virtual reality. It's real virtuosity, maybe. I mean, what you're going to be seeing is actual real stuff, which is kind of cool.
22: Yeah. It is, and I think it gives the kids an appreciation for how things go right. And occasionally, I don't want to say they go wrong, but sometimes the demo doesn't go right exactly the first time, and they see that, hey, that's experimentation. It went 90% right. We're going to try it one more time, and we're going to get the loudest boom we can this time, or the brightest fire, or whatever. And I think all too often, like you said, because things are synthesized or done with VR, we see things that seem always perfect.
0: Or they're done. It's one of the reasons we do this 100% live. So many things are pre-recorded. Or, Owen, if you hear a 14-year-old or see a 14-year-old on radio or TV, it's usually an actor rather than a real human being. And it to us, one of the reasons we do what we do is to do that. So, Owen, can I ask you a weird question?
25: Yeah.
0: Maybe not too weird.
25: Yeah.
0: You can take a minute to think about it too. But if you had three wishes that you wanted to apply, and you can use them however you wish. After all, they're your wishes, but they could be. I don't want to prejudice you by giving you examples. You can think about that for just a minute while I ask your dad. Yeah. When did you discover your love of science?
22: High school, I would say. I had a high school chemistry teacher and a high school physics teacher, Don Meyer and Ed Harbord. I still love them to this day.
0: High school?
22: I grew up outside of Kansas City in a suburb, so Olathe South High School. But these guys were fantastic. They made it fun. They worked humor into it. And they both clearly loved science, and it shined through in the way that they taught.
0: Same's true for me. And when you said Don, I was thinking, oh my gosh, did we go to the same high school? Because it was Don Nelson who taught at Churchill Area High School, who was just amazing when it came to the way he taught chemistry, and also the physics teacher there, David Nagy, who I'm still in touch with from time to time.
22: Oh, that's great.
0: Taught physics in such a great way, and it really underscores how important it is to have great teachers.
22: It does, and this particular physics teacher gave us a very long leash. there was plenty of time. Often he would just let us build demonstrations. Like, so I made a bed of nails that we could lay down on, you know, to show the concept of pressure and force and area. We drilled into a bowling ball and put a screw in there and mounted it and swung it. You've probably seen that demonstration where you hold it up to your forehead, it swings out like a pendulum, and then swings back. It looks like it's going to crush your skull, and it doesn't, right?
0: Yeah,
22: because the energy's, you know, not there for it.
0: I was actually thinking about that as we were talking, and I've seen some videos of that, and it's really scary.
22: Yeah. Speaking of scary demonstrations, the one that always gets me that I would not – well, I'm reluctant to. Do not ever do this. This is a terrible idea, but I've heard back in the olden days they used to do this, that if you take exactly equal molar concentrations of strong acid and strong base in solution, they cancel out and form salt water. And there used to be some professors.
0: Oh, my.
22: Yeah, exactly. Yeah. So we won't go down that any further, but you can see.
0: No, that's okay. They would actually do that and then drink it?
22: Yeah. So that's not recommended by anybody. But whenever I hear unsafe chemical demonstration, I think of that one. And how eccentric do you have to be to try that? Or brave? I guess there's a fine line between brave and stupid,
0: brave,
22: right?
0: Brave, eccentric. Yeah, that one. Well, the bowling ball one is scary, too.
22: Oh, I'll be honest with you. I don't think I ever did it.
0: Yeah, the bowling ball one does scare me. Well, let's. Do you have wishes, do you think, Owen?
25: Yeah. Okay. So, of course, like, my first one would be world peace.
0: Good one. No, I don't need to judge your wishes, but that's a lovely wish.
22: Yep.
25: And then my second wish, you know, it's a superpower. It wouldn't get me on the Avengers or anything. But just to immediately be able to look at something and know every component in it,
0: ooh,
25: that would be awesome.
0: Like
25: wow.
0: to get a complete like cross-section of anything.
25: Yes.
0: And
25: yeah.
0: I always imagine cross-sections of people's brains and the Rube Goldberg devices must be making them work. but that's another story.
25: Right. Yeah. And then I'd say probably my third one would be to, let's see. Probably to have a like my own workshop, like with unlimited supplies of pretty much anything I could want.
0: Workshop.
25: Yeah, just I'm a maker. I've always loved making things. Yeah.
0: What a great. Those are great wishes.
25: Thank you. Thank you.
0: There I go judging them, but they're still really great wishes. We just have a couple seconds left. The lectures are going to be November 19th and 20th at Soldiers and Sailors. And if you go to faradaylecture.org,
22: yeah.
0: How easy. Owen and Nathan, thank you. You guys are a good pair. We should have you come back.
22: We'd love
0: sometime.
22: To.
25: We'd love to, yeah.
0: And thanks for being with us. Owen is and Nathan together. Nathan is with the Spectroscopy Society.
22: Yeah, Spectroscopy Society of Pittsburgh. And I forgot to mention, excellent opportunity on the Tuesday evening show for homeschoolers. We're a homeschooling family. So shout out to the homeschool community. Come on out. It's a great opportunity for STEM. We'd love to see you.
0: Excellent. And let's see. It's still GCMS, gas chromatograph, mass spectrometers.
22: Exactly.
0: And HP still the big maker.
22: Yeah, HP, Agilent. Okay. Yeah, you bet. I do infrared analysis, so that's my baby.
0: Oh, man.
22: Yeah, FTIR and Raman spectroscopy.
0: Oh, my gosh. I haven't thought about these things in ages, and I probably should stop.
22: No.
0: It's thanks for being with us.
5: Hello, my name is Abigail, and I am 12 years old, and I go to Steel Valley Middle School. Today, I would like to talk to you about going into sixth grade. When I started sixth grade, I thought it would be hard, but it wasn't. It was actually easy. So if you try your best, you will do great. Like, whenever I was in fifth grade, the teachers would always be like, oh, we have to get you ready and prepared. But whenever I came into sixth grade, it was really, really easy. It was like a review of everything in fifth grade. The one thing to keep in mind is always know your friends. You will go through some tough times with your friends. Sixth grade is easier than it sounds.
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7: This is Raylan reporting from the Youth Media Center at SOB Radio. I'm 12 years old and in the 7th grade at Inglemore Middle School. An average of 160 million Americans watch live sports at least once a month. Sports are such a big part in the world, especially here in America. I even love sports. My favorite one is basketball. I love playing sports and watching it. I love watching the NBA. I have played tennis, golf, and basketball. I still play basketball and tennis, and I love doing it. I think more people should have sports in their lives because how fun it is and how good for you it is, not just physically. It also builds social skills and teaches you how to work well under pressure and with a team. Sports are such a big part in everybody's lives and should be encouraged more. For Youth Express, this is Waylon signing off.
8: My name is Sienna Stieber. I'm 17 years old and in the 11th grade at Bell Vernon. My role is a student leader. I help create the gun violence slideshow and presentation. Something I learned and discovered by participating in the summit, many people have personal stories and perspectives on gun violence. I found the most meaningful aspect of the event was I found it interesting how other schools deal with gun violence, and I did not realize how much this topic affects people in their daily lives. And I could use the summit to make an impact in my school and community by sharing the safety plans and ideas that we thought of with others in the school and community.
0: We've had Elias, I think this is his third time on the air with us, and every time he gets better and better, and he started out pretty exceptionally, so it's terrific to have him here. This is Elias Corey.

0: I'll put a snapshot of Elias up on Facebook in just a moment. What was that that you just played?
1: It was a little bit of a diminished scale intro with a, and it's a Chet Atkins song that I did called "I'll See You in My Dreams." It's one that I think he did with Mark Knopfler.
0: Yeah, it really reminded me. I don't know if you've heard of this person, but Stefan Grossman is a finger picking guitar, acoustic guitar player. And as I listened to you, it really reminded me of this record I used to have. He goes way back, but you got an old soul. You know your old music. He goes back, probably to the late 60s or so. So I mentioned, and I mean, this is a pretty amazing thing. I'm holding up a copy of Whirl magazine. It's I think it's the current issue of Whirl.
1: Yep, the June-July.
0: The June-July issue. And there on the cover is Elias. How did this happen?
1: Well, actually, they contacted me, and they've noticed a lot of my accomplishments and things I've been doing around the Pittsburgh area and a lot of my gigs. And they thought that it would be cool to have a new face of music in Pittsburgh on the magazine.
0: Yeah, it's fantastic. It makes me proud, and I'm not the one who should be proud, but I'm just happy to see you there. And it's got to make your dad feel good too. There's also an article in here, not to mention your whole family. Oh, really nice, a very nice article with some additional pictures too. I just had a chance to listen or to look through everything. So that's fantastic. You're playing a lot out too this summer. You're going to be at Polish Hill tomorrow?
1: Yeah, Polish Hill Arts Festival at 1.
0: And Picklesburg is the next one?
1: Yeah, that's next Sunday. I play that at noon, and then right after Picklesburg, I'm playing the Blues and Roots Blues and Roots Blues Festival out in Cheswick.
0: So that's two in one day. You're going to have to kind of hustle to get back and forth, which I guess is a good thing. You're going into your senior year. Do you know what? Are you going to sort of play full time after graduating, do you think? Or are you thinking
1: probably have them side by side. I'm thinking of going into communications, possibly at La Roche. That's a college that I'm looking at.
0: Excellent. And I forget where you're from, Elias. I think it's the East End?
1: No, Polish Hill.
0: Sorry about that. I just remember Elias is a student at Nazareth Career and Nazareth College and Career Prep. It's a mouthful. Yeah. The former Holy Family Academy, now Nazareth College and Career Prep, which draws students from all over. What would you like to play next?
1: I think I'll do a Beatles tune.
0: Cool. So we'll recognize this most likely. Here again is Elias Corey.

0: That is Elias Corey, who just turned 17 a couple months ago, I think. Is that, do I have yep. that right? And what's it been like as you've been evolving as an artist? I mean, you're playing out a lot. Are you, you're busking still ever? Or I know you were for a while, weren't you?
1: Yeah, I used to.
0: But now you're established to the point where I think you're getting a lot of gigs. Are you finding it? Are you at the point where you're sort of picking and choosing to get some balance?
1: Yeah, I mean, every gig is a good gig so far. And I mean, every opportunity, you know, I take for exposure or just, you know, to share my talents with everyone else in the world.
0: I don't know, as you navigate this, and your dad, I know, has been really involved, there's a lot to consider, whether you're willing to play for free, if somebody asks you, for the exposure, as they say, for just how much, you know, what you end up asking for in terms of compensation. And you seem to have a really good head on your shoulders for that stuff. You feel confident in terms of the business aspects of all of this?
1: Yeah, I mean, music is, like you said, it's basically just a business. There's the talent, the money, there's a want and a need, and then there's the people who give it to you. And I mean, it just all works out, you know, in the whole mix of it.
0: Now, I want to go through your backstory a little bit, too, for folks who don't know. Can you tell me when you started playing and how your playing style evolved?
1: I started playing when I was about 13 years old, and I kind of took to the guitar really well because I had all these

0: putting out an album later this year.
1: Fantastic. That's great. I think we're going to have time for two more songs, if that's okay.
0: Okay.
1: With you. What would you like to do next?
0: I'll do a Jim Croce.
1: Fantastic. I can't wait to hear it.

0: Elias Corey at the Saturday Light Brigade. A picture is up on our Facebook page along with a link to his. What song was that that you played?
1: That was Photographs and Memories.
0: Yeah, I liked that was your arrangement? Or
1: Basically, I mean, didn't stray much from the original. That's one of my favorites of his.
0: Yeah, it's a good song. And it's kind of neat to hear it without the words. I played a song of Jim Croce's very early this morning from 1964.
1: Oh, wow.
0: There was a reissue of a concert he did on a college campus back in 1964. Very different sounding. I mean, he was still extremely talented, but he sounded so young and was playing a lot of songs written by other people, not his own. Elias Corey, what's the best way for people to get in touch with you if they'd like to have you perform or just get to know you?
1: That would be to go on my Facebook page, which is just putting in Elias Corey. And then all my information is on my Facebook page, my phone number, email, and you could send me a message. We could work something out.
0: Yeah, there's also City Paper. This is pretty exciting. You're on the radio. You're on the cover of World Magazine. And there's an article here in City Paper. This is all happening in the same week, plus some pretty prestigious gigs that you've got with Picklesburg coming up next week and the Polish Arts Art Festival, Polish Hill Arts Festival taking place. And none of this seems to go to your head too much.
1: It's all normal.
0: Yeah. Thank you for being with us. What do you want to finish up with? Is there anything else you want to say that I might have missed?
1: I think you really summed it up. I mean, playing guitar is what I do, and I've been doing it, and I'm just still doing it, you know?
0: Yeah, it's great. So what do you want to finish up with?
1: I think I'll do a 10cc song.
0: What's its name?
1: I'm Not in Love.
0: That's what I was hoping. Here, finishing up for today at the Saturday Light Brigade, is Elias Corey.

0: Elias Corey at the Saturday Light Brigade, K-H-O-U-R-I. And Fred just posted a nice comment on your performance at our Facebook page. And here's hoping you'll stop out to hear him as he performs.
1: Wakey, wakey. 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Who needs eggs when you have quality content like this?
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1: Do you have a song stuck in your head? No? Let's see if we can fix that. You're listening to an hour of music on Youth Express.

Up that I have vanity. I'm the boss, I'm the queen, you see. I can't help that people don't like me. I'm trying to live. I push these people to the edge, always judging the book by its cover, and it's sickening. Why you always hating on my rhymes? Why you hating on the things that I do all the time? I make rhymes, I do it cause I want to. And then you say that's a stupid thing to do. I tell you shut your mouth, I'm not listening to wannabes. You tell me that my raps are bad, I turn around and come for you. Don't judge a book by its cover, the cover could be you. Don't judge a book by its cover, and you can be amazing too. Don't judge a book by its cover, the cover could be you. Don't judge a book by its cover, cause you can be amazing too. I hope you learned the lesson that I told you, cause anyone can be amazing. Judging books by its cover, don't know what's inside, will open up your eyes. Stop being mean and start learning. I'm pouring all my heart to all these people struggling. You can make a difference if you just believe it. Don't let nobody judge you. You just gotta be above them. Yeah, be above them, I ain't dreaming for no poverty. I'm dreaming for a mansion. I'm hunting up bills, they stacking. My haters getting angrier. I tell them kick rocks, bro. They can't mess up my flow. These people wanna see me. These people wanna be me. 10 points for trying though. It's nice to know you like me though. Trying to put me on the spot to make me mad, yet I'm still glad. I like to treat my people to a free verse. Give it everything I got, I am the new earth. Breathe the fumes of the rap queen. I am a goddess, the one and only. Please don't judge me. No, I'm not perfect, neither is you though. You like taquitos, I like burritos. I'm saying fresh, cool kids in the building. I felt the pain inside, I turned it into pride. I like the ride, step foot in my Bugatti. I'm not trying to make you mad, so be glad. Yeah, don't judge a book by its cover. The cover could be you. Don't judge a book by its cover, cause you can be amazing too. Don't judge a book by its cover. The cover could be you. Don't judge a book by its cover. And you can be amazing too.

0: sort of the devil, heaven and hell, those sort of things. So I guess you could say even the song Heaven and Hell by Black Sabbath was a big influence, and the whole and the overall melodic style definitely influenced by bands like Queensryche and Iron Maiden.
1: And the second song we're going to do is called Not Alone. This one I wrote, it was generally, it wasn't about any specific person, but just kind of a general feeling that I wanted to put into song. And here you go.

0: 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This next segment is just for you.
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4: Coming in Brescia school is like visiting a lot of country because a lot of people are from different countries and they speak different languages.
5: If you look at Brescia, people are different. They have like many languages in Brescia I never see. Because my old school, we have different students, but most of them is from the United States. When I came to Brescia, I saw like different peoples and the different languages too. I was excited about because I get to meet the people speak my language and I get to talk to them. Because when I was my old school, I would just talk to my brother and that's it. And that was cool when I come here to Brescia.
2: When I come in university in like 2009, I was in seventh grade and I saw like only three or four people in poly in class.
6: Most of my friends who is American, they all said, "Sir, could you teach me your language?" So it seems like they really want to learn Nepali. I'm trying to teach them and they say they will teach English like vocab word, grammars. So I will teach them my language and they will teach English.
3: In school in Nigeria, yeah. We speak English the whole time. If you speak the language Yoruba, you get beaten because they want you to learn English. It's like Wednesday is Yoruba day, so every Wednesday you can speak Yoruba, but Monday, Tuesday, Thursday, and Friday you can't speak it. If like a teacher catch you like speaking Yoruba, you get beat.
1: I like learning new languages and stuff. Right now I'm taking Spanish. When I was in my country, they used to teach us French, and I have some different people from different countries who speak different languages and stuff. And like right now I'm learning a little bit Russian, a little bit Nepal, a little bit Hindi, a little bit of everything, and it's really interesting. I like it.
4: Like learning different languages is fun. Like sometimes you make mistake, then how we learn from there.
1: It's really nice to have people that speak the same language as you because you get to be yourself around them.
3: Here, there's only three Nigerians that speak the same like Yoruba, and like it's like when you're with them, you can just gossip.
1: When I first came to US, the school that I went to, it was what's it called? It was like also an international school where there's different people, but the class that I had, there was not that much people who speak the same language as I did. But then, like, a few days later, I found out there was somebody who speaks the same language as me. And I was happy because I was so quiet. But then, like, now I could be able to, like, have somebody to communicate with.
5: When I came to Brescia, I have people who speak my language. You get to have a joke in your language and you change to English and you change to your language. It's kind of a cool thing to do because you speak more than one language. I wanted to take Spanish because in my old school, my friends were Spanish people. And I said, oh, Spanish was cool.
6: When I came to United States, we live in Erie for 1 year, so it was kind of hard for me to go to school because English is so hard for me to learn, and there was not too many Nepali. They're like 10 through 15. But when I came here in Pittsburgh, the Brescia school and middle school, I saw a lot of Nepali people. So for me, it's easy to understand English because there are a lot of Nepali people who came here before me.
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0: You can clap. A lot of family members here and also some special guests. That's the Sunburst School of Music House Band, and I'm going to go to the person who sung lead first. You've got a great voice. This is a time, if you have any shout-outs, I'm also going to ask you things. Just introduce yourself, your name, where you go to school, that kind of stuff. And what a great voice you have. Why don't you introduce yourself?
1: My name is Soham, and I go to Winchester Thurston, and I'm in eighth grade.
0: And when did you start playing music, and especially I'm curious about how you developed your voice?
1: I think I started singing when I was 7 years old, and I started playing piano like maybe 1 or 2 years later.
0: Do you have any advice for somebody learning an instrument or developing confidence in singing? You really owned that song as you delivered it.
1: Well, you just have to perform and also practice a lot.
0: Any shout-outs you'd like to give to anybody who might be listening now or later when this gets turned into a podcast?
1: Just to my parents for always pushing me to practice more.
0: Excellent. Well, it's nice to meet you. Also on vocals on that song was the bass player who is to your left. Hello. What's your name?
2: Hello. My name's Nina. I go to Pittsburgh SciTech, and I'm in 12th grade.
0: And when did you start playing bass?
2: I started playing bass like 5 years ago.
0: You're good at it. You two sung together beautifully, too. What do you like about being in a band like this that might surprise people? I mean, it's nice to have folks to play with, but I'll bet there's some other aspects of it, too.
2: I don't know. I really like playing with people, and it's really fun to have people with different perspectives playing with you. Like, I know nothing about drums, but our drummer knows everything about drums, and so it's really nice to learn about the other instruments by playing with them.
0: That's thank you for sharing that. That's actually a perspective I wouldn't have thought about. Any shout-outs, acknowledgments, that kind of stuff?
2: Yeah, just my parents. They fostered my talent and let me keep playing, so that was nice.
0: Great. And you mentioned you go to SciTech. What neighborhood do you live in?
2: I live in Squirrel Hill.
0: Wonderful. Thank you, Nina, for being with us. And we have a drummer and a percussionist. I think I can reach you with my long arm. I do have one of those game show mics I should probably pull out for things like this. What's your name?
3: My name is Nate. I go to Winchester Thurston, and I'm a senior.
0: And how long have you been playing drums?
3: I've been playing drums since I was pretty young, so probably about 10 years.
0: Do you play other instruments as well?
3: I actually started on the piano when I was really little, but I've kind of moved away from that and focused on the drums. I also play a little bit of bass.
0: It's, you sound great and really provided a good engine for that last song. Any acknowledgments or shout-outs from you?
3: A shout-out to Finn. He's our like band coach, and he's helped us through all of this and learning all of our songs and always being there in practice for us, and also my parents.
0: Excellent. Finn is here somewhere. There he is. And let's meet the percussionist who is there. That's, let's see, you should be here on my big list, Oliver, right?
4: Mm-hmm.
0: And tell me about yourself.
4: So I'm in fourth grade. I go to ECS, and I play percussion.
0: And what are the drums, since people on the radio can't see what you've got here, what percussion did you bring today?
4: These are bongos, and that's an African drum.
0: And you've got a tambourine?
4: And a shaker down there.
0: What is it like to play with a group like this?
4: Pretty amazing.
0: Yeah, I would think so. Do you have to practice a lot?
4: Yeah, I practice like maybe 3 times a week.
0: And is there a shout out you would like to give or any thank yous?
4: To my parents. My dad teaches me maybe sometimes a little bit of guitar, and I've been practicing, well, thanks to Sunburst. I've been practicing for at least 5 years there.
0: Wow, that's almost half of your life. That's amazing. Was it hard to learn to do what you're doing at first? Like, did your hands hurt, or was it tough to play at just the right tempo?
4: Maybe after playing for a while, my hands maybe get a little bit sore, but not really much.
0: Well, it's nice to meet you, and thank you for being with us. We're going to meet two more players. We have, it's almost like the Beatles. We have a lefty and a righty standing right next to each other. And now I have to think who's who. You're the left-hander. You're the right-hander. I'll let you introduce yourself.
5: Hello, my name is Sean. I'm in 7th grade, and I go to ECS Middle.
0: And what neighborhood do you live in?
5: I live in Regent Square.
0: And two guitars in a band happens sometimes, doesn't always happen. How do you two split up your duties?
5: So Sam over here plays solo guitar, and I play rhythm. So rhythm is like chords and small parts in it, and obviously.
0: Yeah, they're both really important. So you pretty much consistently take those two roles, it sounds like. Anybody you want to give a shout out to or thanks to?
5: I want to shout out my friends and family, and also Sunburst for getting me into guitar.
0: Excellent. Nice to meet you. And then we're going to meet the other-handed guitar player. Ed, tell me about yourself.
6: I'm Sam. I'm in 9th grade, and I go to Pittsburgh Kappa.
0: Nice to meet you. Any shout-outs at all?
6: Yeah, I would want to shout out my mom, Finn, who's our band leader, also my private lesson guitar teacher, and also my old guitar teacher, Ernie, because he got me into playing guitar, and he, like, persevered me to keep playing.
0: That's nice. What's Ernie's last name?
6: I'm not really sure.
0: Oh, that's all right. I may know Ernie, if that's who I think it is. When you play leads, do you find you play them differently every time, or do you take time to improvise, or just change them up a little?
6: Well, for most songs, I try to do it exactly like the band who played it, but for some songs, I decide to like improvise a solo because it's just easier.
0: That's good to know. Thanks for sharing that. The Sunburst School of Music House Band is who you're listening to. We should have time for two more songs as long as you guys are up for it. Can you tell me what the next song is?
5: The next song is Valerie.
0: Here again, the Sunburst School of Music House Band.

0: That's the Sunburst School of Music and the house band fan I am, heading to you just for a minute. Can you tell me more about these guys, anything you think we ought to know, and also how people might be able to get involved in the future, as I hope you're going to continue cultivating groups like this?
1: Okay, so as far as all of these guys are overachievers, they this isn't their only thing, and that applies to all of them. They're like in robotics, and they build model trains and stuff like that, and they're also really funny and smart. They're a little too smart. They make fun of me a lot, and they're really cool kids, so that's what you should know. And then if you want to get involved in programs like this, you can go to Sunburst School of Music. You can find us on the web. We have all sorts of band programs. So this is the elite group, but we have all sorts of ways of getting in, individual lessons, guitar, piano, voice, bass, music production. So yeah, you can find us there.
0: Thanks for sharing that with us. And I do note this group and other groups we've had from Sunburst have always seemed to be not only well-rounded, but people who really like playing, and when as groups like playing with each other, and it really shows. And it's not always the case. It's nice that you foster that. I'm going to go to Nina, since she did lead on that last song. It's our last chance to talk before I go to Nina. Did anybody want to say something that they forgot to say and meant to say? Well, that's good that we got that in. Nina, what's the next song?
2: Still Into You by Paramore.
0: And I want to thank all of you for being here today. Thank your parents and family members for caring enough to be here to be part of the audience. Here, once again, the Sunburst School of Music House Band.

0: My name is Malik. I go to Pittsburgh Montessori, and I am 8. I think I might have a self-portrait, a painting that you make of yourself. I looked in a mirror. This is the first one I've done in my life. You started off with the head. A self-portrait is something that you draw, and a picture is something that you take a photograph of. I remember one thing. I wondered if the streets in heaven were made out of gold.
1: Now, we are going to turn to the World Affairs Council live here on the Saturday Light Brigade. And we have Brendan White with us. He is a youth member of the World Affairs Council. And coming up in just a few days is the 2022 Emerging Global Leaders Conference. And Brendan can tell us a bit about that. Good morning, Brendan.
2: Good morning. How are you?
1: Good, thanks. I'm glad you're able to be with us. Where do you go to school?
2: I'm a junior at North Allegheny.
1: And coming up on Wednesday is the conference. What can people expect?
2: Yeah, so when we were discussing topics for this conference, we sort of came up with two ideas that we wanted to focus on. So we wanted to focus on how to be a mindful and intentional leader and communicator, and how to apply mindfulness in your daily life. So we have a bunch of great sessions that we're super excited to show the public. We have a communications and session with the wonderful Bridget Mullins, and a leadership session with Dr. Barry Curzon, who is the personal physician to the Dalai Lama. He has an extremely interesting story. We also have a session on how to journal for self-care and meditation with Yvette Shipman.
1: That sounds like a great program. How can people take part?
2: Yeah, so it's, as you said, Wednesday, March 30th from 8 to 2 p.m., and you can register students and their teachers at 2022eglc.eventbrite.com. And if you can't make it for the entire day, that's okay. We'd love to have you for as long as you can spend with us. So you can take advantage of that online format and join sessions as you please if you're not able to be with us for that whole 8 to 2 window.
1: Now, is this open to adults as well as youth, or when you have something virtual, you end up opening it up to just about everybody, I guess.
2: Yeah, so it is open to high school students, grades 9 to 12, and educators. So if a teacher wants to join with their classroom or just join to see some of the sessions, they're also welcome to.
1: Great. So if you're a high school student, maybe you can't be there entirely between 8 and 2, but if you're able to be there for part of it, maybe if you have a study hall and you're able to with your school, you can take part, but you'll want to take a look at the website. We'll repeat the URL in a minute so you can go there. Brendan, I'm curious what got you interested in coordinating and programming something like this?
2: Yeah, so I've been involved with the World Affairs Council since the summer before my ninth grade year. I got involved with an event called the Emerging Global Leaders Seminar, which is the precursor to this conference. And I started doing everything I could do with the World Affairs Council. I did their Global Leadership Certificate Program, and eventually from January to July of 2021, I was the Youth Programming Fellow. So I helped to develop events with the full-time council staff members, and that's still an ongoing opportunity. It's a great opportunity for students who are interested in global education and public events. But so that's sort of how I got involved, and I got an email from them, and they were looking for people to help out with their design committee for this Emerging Global Leaders Conference, and I was super excited to sign on. And there was a wonderful group of four of us, and then the full-time staff member from the World Affairs Council. And we developed what I believe is going to be a super cool event. We have a ton of super smart and knowledgeable speakers. And I think there's not going to be a dull moment at this event.
1: I like how many of the events, the ones you just mentioned, are relevant no matter where you are in the world. You've picked a lot that deal with the human condition and coping and self-care. Was that deliberate?
2: Yeah, and I think a special part of this process is the World Affairs Council is an amazing organization for youth who want to get involved in their education. And almost all of their events are planned with youth at the table. And I have always been impressed with how considerate they are of youth voice. So this event is completely for youth by youth, from the design to the speakers to the activities. It is driven primarily by youth voice. So I think that's sort of why you see topics that are interesting to students and so relevant. In terms of this topic, I think the pandemic has taken a toll on how we practice mindfulness, and it's an extraordinary situation. I think we wanted to find a way to bring mindfulness back into our lives, especially considering the circumstances.
1: Have you delved into Ukraine at all and the situation there in this year's conference?
2: I do not believe we have anything on the schedule for delving into that because these events are just planned so far in advance.
1: I was going to say, you probably had this agenda planned months ago.
2: So we were reaching out to speakers before there was even a crisis in Ukraine. But I can guarantee that I'm sure the World Affairs Council will do something, some type of event regarding the crisis in Ukraine. They have a bunch of great, for students and the general public, events on public issues.
1: Well, I hope it's a big success. I really admire you for putting this together along with the other committee members that you mentioned, Brendan. Could you tell us again how to register?
2: Yeah, so you can go to 2022eglc.eventbrite.com to register, and that's for high school students and educators. And then if you can attend the whole seminar from 8 to 2 p.m. on March 30th, we'd love to have you. And if you can only just drop in for a session or two, we'd also love to have you. So if you can come, we're excited to have you.
1: Excellent. And we'd love to have you and some others come back again, maybe in person, to talk more about this event and other things that are on your mind, especially now that our Youth Media Center is open. Anything else you wanted to add?
2: No, I don't have anything else. Thank you for having me and letting me share this wonderful event with the public.
1: Thanks. I know it's got to be a busy weekend as you get ready for it. Thanks, Brendan, and best wishes for a great event.
3: This is Laurent reporting from the Youth Media Center at SLB Radio. I'm 17 years old and in the 12th grade at Bishop Ganovan. The Pittsburgh Pirates should keep Don Kelly for the foreseeable future. As a lifelong Pirates fan, Pirates have been bad for almost the entire time I've been alive, so I want them to win, and they can win with Don Kelly. In 35 games as manager this year, he is 17-18 with a win-loss percentage of .486. In Derek Sheldon's 38 games as manager this year, he was 12-26 with a win-loss percentage of .316. This proves that the Pirates are already doing better with Kelly as coach. This is why we should keep him as the coach. I hear a lot of people talking about selling their team, and I agree. I think we should sell the team because our owner and GM don't care about the team or the product on the field or the fans, but they care about the money. But I don't think we should fire Don Kelly because he's doing the best he can with what he's got, and there's not a lot of hope here, but he fights for his players, and he's doing the best he can. For the Youth Express, this is Laurent, signing off.
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4: 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We made a salve out of calendula. Yeah, we made pickles yesterday. Had a little dills in there, you know.
6: We use many variety of herbs. Like we use mint, basil. Today we were using sage, lavender, mint, and something else. But we were making tea bags.
4: And popsicles. And we made popsicles out of tea. Like we froze the tea and made it into popsicles. So herbal popsicles.
5: I think the first time we used zucchinis and then a couple different herbs and then fried them. We used the dill weed and the fritters that we made.
6: All we did was like put flour. We put the herbs in there and then we just mix them together and fried them.
5: My favorite herb is dill.
4: My favorite herb is lavender. I like herbs by their smell.
6: My favorite herbs is probably mint. I just like the smell of mint. To either make tea all the time or just put it in my water. It just gives it a better taste in my opinion.
5: This is Tyree signing off.
6: This is Dimitri signing off.
4: Special thanks to the Mary Jane Berger Memorial Foundation.
7: Welcome to Teens Talk on Youth Express, recorded live from Safayette High School. This is Annika Henkel, and I'm a ninth grader here at Safayette. Joining me are Tatum Sanders, Mia Fraps, and Nadia Bukhtab.
8: Today we'll be discussing animal shelters as well as turtle extinction due to straws, but first we're going to talk about China postponing the ban on big game hunting. So China first announced that they will be allowing like hospitals to use like the tiger bone and like also like rhino horns like to use as medicine. So like do you think like that's like a good thing that they're going to be using that, or it's like a bad thing for that?
7: I personally don't think that this is a good thing because both of these animal groups are on the like extinction list. And several groups actually did protest, and that's why they are planning on postponing to research more about it before they actually lift the ban.
9: I agree and disagree. Like, if it's for medical use, I think that maybe, like, they shouldn't be doing it as much, but still, if it's, like, something that someone needs and they're really sick, yeah, maybe. But at the same time, they're also on the extinction list, and global wildlife is at harm, so...
10: I also disagree. I think that the tigers and rhinos are more important than taking the parts of them to use for, like, medical usage.
8: Some people also just use them to, like, just hunt, and, like, they're not even, like, there's, like, no regard to them. They just, like, you do it, like, almost, like, for fun. Like, out in regard that they're close to not even existing anymore.
7: There's also, like, many other uses of, like, other medicine that one can use to get rid of like an illness rather than using bones or parts of animals.
9: I think that like because they're using the bones in like the rhino horns, like how would they really help someone in like a medical use? So I don't really understand why they would want that. Maybe just because people want it as like a souvenir, but they're still harming animals. So I don't get the point of that.
8: I don't get the point of it either. It just doesn't make any sense, especially when they know like if there's not many of them left, why would they like go hunting for them rather than like other animals that who aren't on the verge of not existing anymore.
7: This ban was made 25 years ago for a reason, and I think that if they get rid of it now, it would kind of just get rid of like the whole entire like first like initial response to the extinction of them.
8: Going back to just the medicine thing, like it just doesn't make any sense of why they would use them for medicine because I just don't see the point of it. I don't feel like it's helping anything, especially towards them.
9: So the next topic that we'll be discussing about is the straws that are harming the turtle population. And this is Tatum Sanders on Youth Express.
7: So on to the worldwide known issue of straws. A lot of plastic is found in oceans every single year, and a lot of it is straws. What do you guys think about the whole entire straw issue?
8: I just like understand why they would have them if they're going to just litter them and put them in the ocean. Like they know like animals can get sick and they can... and it could harm them in like certain ways. And like there's a lot of articles and stuff about them just getting rid of straws permanently for that, but I feel like at the same time it's not necessary to get rid of them because people still use them every day when they're having a drink or something.
9: I know like whenever I go on vacation somewhere like further south, the straws are always like paper. And then like when you're up here where there's like not an ocean or anything, they're plastic straws. I think that's like kind of weird. What do you guys think about that?
7: I also agree. Whenever I went on vacation, the hotel only had paper straws, and several restaurants that we went to didn't even offer straws. Also, Starbucks is planning on getting rid of straws completely by 2020, and many locations already don't have any straws available.
8: They said they might like put in metal straws, and to be honest, I would not want to use a metal straw. I have to chew on a straw. Like, that sounds weird, but I have to, and I just would not be able to do that with a metal straw, because it just bothers me.
10: In an article, it says there's over 8 million tons of plastic in the oceans, and I think that they should have done something about this before, like, the turtles have actually been, like, starting to go extinct.
7: And it's not only turtles, too. Several other marine life, like, groups are also on the extinction list now because of other plastic types. And it's estimated that America uses 500 million straws each day, and a single straw just already takes 500 years to just dissolve.
9: I feel like, though, like, since the straws are in the ocean, I think obviously most of the straws are from the people. Do you guys think that's, like, on us, that because of the turtles are getting harmed?
8: And actually, now that I think about it, it probably is on us.
7: I agree. I think it's on us. No one else really uses straws except for humans, and it's us who's putting it in the oceans because we don't have a better plan to get rid of them or recycle them.
10: I agree. I think it's not that hard to recycle plastic instead of just throwing it out on the beach.
8: The animals get harmed, like, every day from this. And, like, down south, in Hilton Head especially, there's a lot of turtles, like, on the sand and stuff. So, like, if there's just stuff in the sand or in the ocean, like, it could just harm them because they're, like, babies too.
7: So, moving on to the next topic about animal shelters, what do you guys think about animal shelters doing euthanization?
10: Well, for anyone who doesn't know what that means, in animal shelters, if an animal is in there for too long, they decide to put them down. And I think it's terrible because think about, like, orphans, too. Like, if an orphan's in an orphanage for so long, it's not like they'll put them down either.
7: Yeah, I agree. I think it's really unethical. And if I were the person who had to do this every day as a job, I would not feel very happy either.
9: I don't understand, like, why they have to put them down. If they're in there for so long, they should be taking care of them and giving them what they need to survive, not trying to take that away from them.
8: It just doesn't make any sense because, like, if they're in there for so long and, like, say it's a puppy, like, and it's been there for, like, a year and it still hasn't been adopted, like, what's the, like, there's no harm in that. Like, it's still a puppy that still has so much longer to live. It might just not have found the right family yet for them.
7: I agree. I think it's also really hard on the workers. Several times, animals who have been in shelters for a longer time tend to create different bonds with the workers. And if the animal is being euthanized for no reason except for being there for too long, then that kind of can put a, like, a mental toll on other people, too.
8: I feel like if they have, like, those special bonds with, like, the owners and, like, the people who run the shelter, like, I just don't understand, like, if they think they've been in there for so long, why don't they just, like, take them home instead and care for them instead of just leaving them there because they know that there's a possibility that they're gonna die.
9: And it says on this website that there's 6 to 8 million animals that are in shelters, and that's a lot of animals, and there's 2.7 million animals that are being killed because of this. And that's a large portion of.
7: Not only to mention this, but it's also really costly for the euthanization, and it's costing animal shelters a lot more probably to euthanize the animal than to keep it into the shelter.
10: I agree. Even if an animal is in a shelter for a long time, they can even do fostering just so the number of animals being euthanized declines.
8: There are certain kinds of pets that people are more interested in, like in at shelters. I feel like some people, they almost don't want them because they know, like, maybe they haven't been taken care of as well as, like, they would be when they're, like, with their mom or with their dad, like, originally. Like, where we got my dog, he was with his family. He wasn't, like, just, like, at a shelter.
7: Yeah, I agree. I feel like us as people can also maybe try and adopt dogs more. Like, yeah, it's okay if you go into a breeder and get a dog, but if you want to, you can always go to a shelter and get a dog there.
10: That concludes this episode of Teens Talk on Youth Express, recorded live from South Fayette High School. Special thanks to the listeners. 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

0: You can clap. A lot of family members here and also some special guests. That's the Sunburst School of Music House Band, and I'm going to go to the person who sung lead first. You've got a great voice. This is a time, if you have any shout-outs, I'm also going to ask you things. Just introduce yourself, your name, where you go to school, that kind of stuff. And what a great voice you have. Why don't you introduce yourself?
1: My name is Soham, and I go to Winchester Thurston, and I'm in eighth grade.
0: And when did you start playing music, and especially I'm curious about how you developed your voice?
1: I think I started singing when I was 7 years old, and I started playing piano like maybe 1 or 2 years later.
0: Do you have any advice for somebody learning an instrument or developing confidence in singing? You really owned that song as you delivered it.
1: Well, you just have to perform and also practice a lot.
0: Any shout-outs you'd like to give to anybody who might be listening now or later when this gets turned into a podcast?
1: Just to my parents for always pushing me to practice more.
0: Excellent. Well, it's nice to meet you. Also on vocals on that song was the bass player who is to your left. Hello. What's your name?
2: Hello. My name's Nina. I go to Pittsburgh SciTech, and I'm in 12th grade.
0: And when did you start playing bass?
2: I started playing bass like 5 years ago.
0: You're good at it. You two sung together beautifully, too. What do you like about being in a band like this that might surprise people? I mean, it's nice to have folks to play with, but I'll bet there's some other aspects of it, too.
2: I don't know. I really like playing with people, and it's really fun to have people with different perspectives playing with you. Like, I know nothing about drums, but our drummer knows everything about drums, and so it's really nice to learn about the other instruments by playing with them.
0: That's thank you for sharing that. That's actually a perspective I wouldn't have thought about. Any shout-outs, acknowledgments, that kind of stuff?
2: Yeah, just my parents. They fostered my talent and let me keep playing, so that was nice.
0: Great. And you mentioned you go to SciTech. What neighborhood do you live in?
2: I live in Squirrel Hill.
0: Wonderful. Thank you, Nina, for being with us. And we have a drummer and a percussionist. I think I can reach you with my long arm. I do have one of those game show mics I should probably pull out for things like this. What's your name?
3: My name is Nate. I go to Winchester Thurston, and I'm a senior.
0: And how long have you been playing drums?
3: I've been playing drums since I was pretty young, so probably about 10 years.
0: Do you play other instruments as well?
3: I actually started on the piano when I was really little, but I've kind of moved away from that and focused on the drums. I also play a little bit of bass.
0: It's, you sound great and really provided a good engine for that last song. Any acknowledgments or shout-outs from you?
3: A shout-out to Finn. He's our like band coach, and he's helped us through all of this and learning all of our songs and always being there in practice for us, and also my parents.
0: Excellent. Finn is here somewhere. There he is. And let's meet the percussionist who is there. That's, let's see, you should be here on my big list, Oliver, right?
4: Mm-hmm.
0: And tell me about yourself.
4: So I'm in fourth grade. I go to ECS, and I play percussion.
0: And what are the drums, since people on the radio can't see what you've got here, what percussion did you bring today?
4: These are bongos, and that's an African drum.
0: And you've got a tambourine?
4: And a shaker down there.
0: What is it like to play with a group like this?
4: Pretty amazing.
0: Yeah, I would think so. Do you have to practice a lot?
4: Yeah, I practice like maybe 3 times a week.
0: And is there a shout out you would like to give or any thank yous?
4: To my parents. My dad teaches me maybe sometimes a little bit of guitar, and I've been practicing, well, thanks to Sunburst. I've been practicing for at least 5 years there.
0: Wow, that's almost half of your life. That's amazing. Was it hard to learn to do what you're doing at first? Like, did your hands hurt, or was it tough to play at just the right tempo?
4: Maybe after playing for a while, my hands maybe get a little bit sore, but not really much.
0: Well, it's nice to meet you, and thank you for being with us. We're going to meet two more players. We have, it's almost like the Beatles. We have a lefty and a righty standing right next to each other. And now I have to think who's who.

0: and obviously.
1: Yeah, they're both really important. So you pretty much consistently take those two roles, it sounds like. Anybody you want to give a shout out to or thanks to?
0: I want to shout out my friends and family and also Sunburst for getting me into guitar.
1: Excellent. Nice to meet you. And then we're going to meet the other-handed guitar player. Ed, tell me about yourself.
2: I'm Sam. I'm in ninth grade, and I go to Pittsburgh Kappa.
1: Nice to meet you. Any shout-outs at all?
2: Yeah, I would want to shout out my mom, Finn, who's our band leader, also my private lesson guitar teacher, and also my old guitar teacher, Ernie, because he got me into playing guitar, and he, like, persevered me to keep playing.
1: That's nice. What's Ernie's last name?
2: I'm not really sure.
1: Oh, that's all right. I may know Ernie if it's who I think it is. When you play leads, do you find you play them differently every time, or do you take time to improvise or just change them up a little?
2: Well, for most songs, I try to do it exactly like the band who played it, but for some songs, I decide to like improvise a solo because it's just easier.
1: Good to know. Thanks for sharing that. The Sunburst School of Music House Band is who you're listening to. We should have time for two more songs as long as you guys are up for it. Can you tell me what the next song is?
0: The next song is Valerie.
1: Here again, the Sunburst School of Music House Band.

0: That's the Sunburst School of Music and the house band fan I am heading to you just for a minute. Can you tell me more about these guys, anything you think we ought to know, and also how people might be able to get involved in the future, as I hope you're going to continue cultivating groups like this?
1: Okay, so as far as all of these guys are overachievers, they this isn't their only thing. And that applies to all of them. They're like in robotics and they build model trains and stuff like that. And they're also really funny and smart. They're a little too smart. They make fun of me a lot. And they're really cool kids. So that's what you should know. And then if you want to get involved in programs like this, you can go to Sunburst School of Music. You can find us on the web. We have all sorts of band programs. So this is the elite group. But we have all sorts of ways of getting in, individual lessons, guitar, piano, voice, bass, music production. So yeah, you can find us there.
0: Thanks for sharing that with us. And I do note this group and other groups we've had from Sunburst have always seemed to be not only well-rounded, but people who really like playing. And when as groups like playing with each other, and it really shows, and it's not always the case. It's nice that you foster that. I'm going to go to Nina, since she did lead on that last song. It's our last chance to talk before I go to Nina. Did anybody want to say something that they forgot to say and meant to say? Well, that's good that we got that in. Nina, what's the next song?
2: Still Into You by Paramore.
0: And I want to thank all of you for being here today. Thank your parents and family members for caring enough to be here to be part of the audience. Here, once again, the Sunburst School of Music House Band.

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2: Hello, my name is Casey. I'm 18 years old, and I'm from Belvern in Area High School. I remember when I was about 2 or 3, and I was sitting in our living room with my father, who just came back from the military base that we were stationed at. And I was playing on the ground, and he came up to me and saw that I was playing with my doll and stroller. As I was playing with it, he came up and had Cheerios in his hand and told me to feed it to my doll. And then as I was feeding them to him, he just started counting 1, 2, 3, and so on. I was really excited because I hadn't seen my dad in for a really long time. It was probably about 2, 3 months since last time I saw him. So him coming in and just being able to play with me was very exciting for me. I loved the subject. My dad actually later became a math teacher, so I really enjoy it and kind of grew up with it.
3: Hello, my name is Brandy. I'm 16 years old and I'm from Belvern High School. My career choice is to be a Spanish teacher. I discovered that it is something I really want to do. I learned there was a little more to it than I thought because whenever I interviewed him, he told me he was in Spain for a few years for college and he went to Mexico for college, so it's a lot more college work. I hope that as I go on in the future, my goal stays the same. I learned that I may be in Spain and Mexico for a while, and I'm unsure about that. I'll have to see where it takes me with my endeavors in life. I chose Spanish because it's something that I really picked up on, and I kind of really like it, and I want to learn more about it.
4: Hello, my name is Christine. I'm 16 years old, and I'm from Belvern Area High School. By interviewing a nurse and finding out what nursing really deals with, I believe that the medical field is something I want to be in. However, the career of nursing is something that I am not as interested in as before. When I interviewed my mother, I found out exactly what a nurse does on a normal basis. Although it seems like an interesting career, I feel like there is a different career that would interest me more. I plan to change up a different career and go through possibly biomedical engineering or biochemistry. What interests me more about those fields is they deal with prosthetics, or one example is creating like kind of a fake bladder or rebuilding livers, like regenerating livers and stuff like that. I didn't like the working environment as you're assigned to a patient and you just take care of them, you just make sure they're okay. I feel like I could do something more than just hand out pills and make sure they're not in any pain or anything like that.
5: My name is DeMarcus Dixon. I'm 16 years old, and I attend Holy Family Academy. I was born on the north side of Pittsburgh. Earliest childhood memory is going to the movies with my brother. Just the movie. We was watching that SpongeBob movie. I like to go outside as a child. I like to play football. As a teenager, I still like to play football. And I like to rap. The neighborhood I live in is quiet, pretty normal. I had 2 dogs. I had a Shih Tzu. And I think now I got a Bichon something. And I had 2 pet birds. I like having pets sometimes. I don't like being responsible for them. My favorite food is buffalo chicken dip. And my mom cooks it. She makes it all the time. It's the best. The best advice I've ever received is just be yourself. My older sister told me that. I was never aware of world events as a child. I was just listening to whatever people talked about. But now I feel like I'm more aware of my surroundings and I know more about what's going on around me. I'm most proud of my will and my strength as a person. If I could change something in my life, I would change my organization skills because I'm very unorganized. I need to get that together. My ultimate goal is just to become wealthy and very intelligent and aware of everything.
6: Live here from the Bots IQ competition at California University of Pennsylvania. We're just getting warmed up here. People are coming in. There are 2 cages set up where robots will do battle. And the spirit of the event today is high school students that have created robots for competition to do battle against one another. And this is the final round of competition today. So if you're in the area or you're looking for something to do, The weather outside, not so great. Fortunately, it's an indoor event here at the Convocation Center at California University of Pennsylvania. So stop down, and one team will be crowned winner a little bit later today. We're here until 3 o'clock. We're going to have guests, judges from the competition, people otherwise involved, as well as people involved in the manufacturing field, experts at their craft, and of course, some young people, some high school students who built these robots, who learned lessons along the way, and we'll have them on to chat as well. We're live here at the Convocation Center until 3 o'clock at California University of Pennsylvania. Stop by if you're in the area. It's going to be a great event. We're really excited about it. Right here on Youth Express.

0: Youth Express here live from the Southwestern Pennsylvania Bots IQ competition. We're at California University of Pennsylvania. We're going to be here until 3 o'clock. This is the finals of the competition. If you're around, stop by, get out of the rain, come inside to the Convocation Center here at CalU. I'm joined now by the executive director of the SWPA Bots IQ, Bill Padness. Bill, how you doing?
1: Great, wonderful. How you doing today?
0: Doing well, Bill. Tell people that might not know a little bit about the event and kind of the idea behind Bots IQ.
1: Well, Bots IQ is a manufacturing workforce development program of the Pittsburgh Chapter National Tooling Machine Foundation. We're really here to engage students in the manufacturing process of building, designing, destroying, rebuilding 15-pound bots. The main reason why we're doing this is we want kids to consider careers in manufacturing.
0: I've kind of noticed in some of the branding there are a lot of manufacturers and companies of that ilk that are here and involved today. And I also noticed that each high school team has an industry advisor. Kind of talk about that and how they're able to guide and influence these young people.
1: Well, the most important thing is we have to engage students not only in the manufacturing process, but get them to understand what manufacturing is all about. Most people think it's manufacturing is old factories. It's conveyor, it's assembly lines, where it's so high tech. So we pair every school with an industry advisor in their local community. So the students actually go to their advisors. They take tours of the facilities so they can see what manufacturing is all about. That modern manufacturing is really this blue tech. It's high technology, it's high skilled, and it's just amazing career opportunities. So that's why we have them all such. That's why we have them all paired up with the manufacturers.
0: What are some of the things that people might not understand about a career in manufacturing? What are some of the things that you can do with that?
1: Well, that's the biggest thing is people think that, again, manufacturing, they go to a Steelers game and they see those big burly guys, you know, with the steel and the sparks flying. They think, oh, that's manufacturing. Or they know people, unfortunately, who might have been laid off from a more of a low-skilled job. They don't realize that there are 3,400 manufacturing companies in southwestern Pennsylvania alone, employing over 100,000 people. For every dollar spent in manufacturing, that brings $1.37 back to the local community. So manufacturing really drives the economy here in southwestern Pennsylvania. And what they don't also realize is they think all these jobs went overseas. Well, some of those jobs, yeah, did go overseas, but the ones that are here are very much, they're prototyping. They're very, as I said, they're high skill. They are STEM careers in manufacturing. And people don't realize you have to know science, you have to know technology, you have to know engineering, you have to know math. And for some people, you also have to know the A in STEAM. You also have to know industrial arts as well.
0: Am I incorrect in assuming that there is a high rate of placement for people that get into the manufacturing field?
1: Well, I can tell people right now is with a high school diploma plus some additional post-secondary training in whether certifications or short-term machinist training programs, you can get a job in manufacturing. You don't need to be spending $50,000, $60,000, $70,000 in a four-year degree. What you can do is you can get a little bit of training, get into at a local manufacturer, and then they'll pay for your education. They'll pay for your associate's degree. They'll pay for your bachelor's degree. They'll help you to get into as a machinist apprenticeship program so you can get that additional training. Manufacturers believe in training. Manufacturers believe in education, but they're going to help you to attain that. You won't have to spend a dime on your education.
0: That's unbelievable, especially, you know, when you talk about getting out of school and must have work experience, you know, but at the same time, you know, just completing your degree and trying to get placed from there is so tough. Let's talk about the event today and some of the things that have been going on. This is the finals of the competition. So it looks like real safety precautions are being taken. I saw some of the robots, you know, quote unquote, warming up. They look kind of dangerous. Talk about the robots themselves.
1: Well, these robots, they are, number one, there's no kit for this. All these robots, where they were completely designed by these students. They were built by these students. So they didn't open up a box and say, here's my bot. They have been working all year with their teachers, with their industry advisor, on making these bots. So here is our opportunity, whether we say it's the finals competition, but this is their chance to test out their creations. We always like to call this as full contact innovation. Because of that, and because some of these bots, their weapons can go, and a lot of them do have weapons, they can go about 16,000 RPM. So actually, where you said about the arenas where we have this competition, and you need to come down here to see that, that is about 3-inch in thick polycarbonate in one of them, 1/2 inch thick in the other. So we need bulletproof glass plus 12-inch gauge steel to be on that floor to keep those bots and keep everyone safe. But it's a lot of fun. It's amazing what you get a chance to be able to see. I mean, these bots will shoot each other 8 feet up in the air. They will go around. I mean, who knows? It's just sparks flying all over the place. But the key thing is about what this competition is. People can come down and see what the students have been working on all year. This is their chance. They get to show off what they did. You know, if they lose, later on we have rumbles so they can go, and we can have 4 or 5 bots in the arena at a time where they go after each other. They can do grudge matches where they'll go after someone maybe they lost, or maybe the other team or their neighboring school. Today is just a lot of fun and a great way to come down and see these kids and just see, as we say, sparks will fly.
0: That's fantastic. I love the grudge match thing. It's like, I'll see you in the parking lot behind NOS Annex. We'll make this happen.
1: Yeah, but the difference is we're doing this in arena with, you know, with referees, yeah, safety monitors, with everything going on. So it's those grudge matches you can do where, yeah, it's not in that parking lot. This is in a safe environment that is, and it's the bots who are fighting. It's not anything else.
0: No, totally. Bill, how can people get involved in this, you know, for next year, or get their high schools involved? If there are teachers or educators listening, how can people, you know, become a part of this great event?
1: Well, number one is, if you're in southwestern Pennsylvania, all you have to do, if you're a school that wants to be involved, a high school that wants to be involved with this, or a qualified youth organization like Boy Scouts, like Girl Scouts, like a 4-H club, raise your hand. You notify us. You go to our website at botsiqpa.org, and you come and you talk and get the information, get our contact information, and we'll be happy to be able to talk to you about the program, sign you up, and get you that local industry person to help you out as well. Those manufacturing companies need help and need support. We need every school in southwestern Pennsylvania to be a part of this program.
0: Fantastic, Bill. Anything else you want to say as we get into the thick of it today?
1: Well, as we say, it's amazing about Youth Express Radio being here. So if people want to come down, you want to do some play-by-play, you know, we want kids to come here to see the action, to come visit the exhibitors that are here, see the fun stuff. As we said, Youth Express, do some play-by-play of some matches, get interviewed here, you know, be a part of the show. And that's what we want people to do, is come see the show, have a great time doing this. And it's going to be rainy today. And if it's not rainy, it's going to be wet outside. You're not going to go to a park. Come here and have some fun. It's free, open to the public. All you have to do is show up.
0: Absolutely fantastic. When it's raining outside, the sparks are flying inside. Bill, thank you so much for taking the time.
1: Thank you very much.
0: We are live here at the Convocation Center at California University of Pennsylvania. It is the Bots IQ competition, the finals happening today. Make sure you stop down here or keep it tuned to youthexpress.org. As we roll along with the action, we're going to be calling some of the matches. I'm excited to see these bots get underway. And again, if you want to get involved, check out their website, botsiqpa.org. We're going to be here until 3 o'clock, live from Cal U. It's Youth Express.
2: Youth Express, John Binley here. We're now down in the queue area where competitors are huddled up. Looks like they're getting ready for their battle, maybe some strategy going on. We're going to see if we can get some interviews with some students as well as teachers. Let's see who we got here. Hello. Would you mind doing an interview with us? We want to learn a little bit about what you're doing down here in the queue area. Tell us your name and what high school you're from.
3: I'm Laurel Batty. I'm from Yawk Senior High School.
4: I'm Ash McGee. I'm from Yawk Senior High School.
5: I'm Becca Guy, and I'm from Yawk Senior High School.
2: All right, and it looks like you guys are getting ready for a battle. What's going through your mind right now? What kind of preparation have you done?
3: We are just basically making sure all of our wiring is in place and our weapon is running, and we're just going to play the defensive and just go after it.
2: So how long have you been working on your robot?
4: I don't know how long.
3: Like October, September, October.
2: So this is a long time coming. Are you nervous? Are you excited? What? Take me inside your head right now, Becca.
5: Well, we're excited, but we're also nervous that our robot's not going to work. We're going to keep our fingers crossed.
2: So we're all wearing goggles down here. It could get messy, right? It seems like this is going to be a very intense. For our listeners right now, tell us what we're seeing right now. We've got schools, tables. I mean, it seems like this has really brought the best of the best out today. Talk a little bit about how you personally got involved.
3: Well, I'm really interested in the whole mechatronics of the whole situation. So just seeing how all these teams incorporate their own styles into their robots and seeing how we incorporate our own style and seeing which team builds a better bot.
2: All right, it looks like we've got, you guys might need to be somewhere soon. Is your battle coming up? Do you know who you're going to battle first?
5: Baldwin.
2: All right, well, good luck against Baldwin.
3: Thank you.
2: And we'll be tuned in from Youth Express. Thanks so much, ladies.
3: Thank you.
2: Youth Express, live from Cal U. We are in the Q area right next to the pit here at the Convocation Center. I think the first battle is about to begin. I'm joined right now by Bedford High School's own Casey Johnson. Hello, Casey. How you feeling right now?
6: Good, good. Glad to be here today.
2: So tell me, what's your role like in this process? What's your team working on right now?
6: Yeah, so I'm the driver for our second bot. And right now, we took some damage yesterday, so we're going to fix some things up. We don't fight until later in the day, so just have some time to get things ready.
2: So who was your first match against?
6: Our first match yesterday... I forget who. Today, it depends on how the bracket plays out, though.
2: Interesting. So you said you took some damage yesterday. What's the process like for when you come back and kind of evaluate? What did you have to adjust? What did you have to fix?
6: So at the beginning of the tournament, you get a lot more time between battles. So we have the time to get the batteries charged, get some stuff apart. If we need to make any, like, drill holes, re-tap things, we have that time. Towards the end, you get 20 minutes, which is just long enough to get it apart, put a new battery in, and get it over the safety inspection. So towards the end, it gets pretty rushed, and you just need to hope that you don't take too bad of damage.
2: Interesting. So how long have you been working on robotics kind of stuff? Is that something you've always been interested in, or is this a new thing?
6: Yeah, I've been interested in robotics since middle school, and then here at the high school, found out about the Bots IQ, and it's been a lot of fun competing the last 3 years.
2: So you said you're the driver, which is an important job, but I'm sure there's other important jobs too. Talk a little bit about what your team is working on.
6: Yeah, so we have about 4 or 5 core team members that are really familiar with the bot and all the mechanisms. They can do soldering, they know how to fix stuff, they can operate all the tools. So if anything happens, we have a great team, like a pit crew really, to help get everything back together.
2: It's very exciting. It's definitely a team effort. Casey, thanks for joining us. Good luck in your battle, and we'll talk to you later. All right, so we just heard from someone from Bedford, and now I'm joined by James Baxter from Pine Richland High School. James, talk a little bit about what the competition has been like so far. Has it been tough?
7: It's been really tough, but it's also been a lot of fun.
2: And what's your role on Pine Richland's team?
7: I'm the designer of the robot.
2: So talk to me about the design. What's your robot? What's its strengths? What are its weaknesses?
7: It's like an egg beater type robot, similar to a drum. So its strengths are that it can move around quickly, spin up the weapon quickly, and deal a lot of damage on a hit. But some of the weaknesses are that it can't drive too well upside down. So if we get flipped over, we're kind of dead in the water.
2: Don't tell that to your competitors. We'll keep that under wraps. But what kind of things does Pine Richland do to support programs like this?
7: We get a lot of money for our department, which is really nice for buying materials like aluminum, titanium, and steel for the weapon. We also have a really nice Haas machine, and we're able to manufacture pretty much every component for the robot on it, all in-house, so we don't have to send it out and wait for other people.
2: What is a Haas machine?
7: It's a CNC mill, so it's got 3 axes, and it can machine pretty much anything.
2: Tell me about your day's first battle. Did you take any damage? What was your record? Who did you play?
7: We haven't gone yet today, but yesterday, our first battle, we did very well. And the second battle, we took very heavy damage. But we got it all fixed up and we're ready to go.
2: What's the process like for fixing damage? Was it, did you have a time limit, or you kind of have had, you know, all night and this morning to fix it, or?
7: Well, for the first match, we had 20 minutes to fix it up, but that wasn't too bad because there wasn't much damage. But for the second one, we spent like all night fixing it.
2: Shifting gears a little bit, what does the future hold for you? Do you think you'd like to have a job where you're building robots and doing stuff like this?
7: Yeah, I'd like to go into mechanical engineering.
2: Well, I think you have a very bright future in that, and good luck with the Egg Beater robot. Thanks so much, James.
7: Thank you.
2: All right, now we're ringside. I'm joined now by...
8: Jacob Wilcox.
2: Jacob, where are you from?
8: I'm from Southmoreland.
2: All right, talk to me a little bit about what's going through your mind right now. You're getting ready for a battle?
8: Yeah, I'm getting ready for a battle. I'm pretty nervous. This is my third year doing this, but I think we can beat him.
2: How is this year different from years past?
8: I think this year we have a lot more teamwork this year. And this year now we've refined our ideas now, and we work together now. I think we can do it.
2: Tell me about your robot.
8: Well, our robot basically is just made out of aluminum and with one steel plate on the back, and the other plate's aluminum as well. So basically, it also has a steel weapon drum at the front of it. Basically, our goal is to attack them and also pin them and make sure that we can't get pinned as well. The big problem is we end up getting stuck because we're so heavy. We're also uneven a little bit. But that's the biggest problem with us. But if as long as we can get loose and we hit them with that weapon, it's not going to do anything to us. It's just going to damage them.
2: Interesting. So it's kind of like a wrestling technique.
8: Yes.
2: Almost. So talk to me about your first round. Yesterday was the first round. How did it go for you guys?
8: Well, it didn't go as well as we thought it would because we still got stuck too many times. But I do think we've refined it now. And I think we figured out why we were getting stuck. The bottom plate was grinding too bad. So we shaved it off. And now I think we can move freely now and attack them at will.
2: Interesting. So you mentioned that you're doing a lot more teamwork this year. What is your specific role on the team?
8: My specific role was wiring and other things of that nature. So I did like the speed controllers, the weapon speed controllers. So the rest of the team kind of worked together to work on the chassis of the bot. They gave it to me and they're like, okay, what do we need to do to help you here? And I wired it, got it all organized and ready to go. So that was my big expertise, was the wiring and the programming of the bot.
2: Interesting. So, Jacob, what does the future hold for you? Do you think you'd like to have a job in this field someday?
8: Yeah, I think that I would like to have a field in either programming or in something that involves in that type of world, because I've always been interested in like programming and seeing how things work when I'm done working with them. And I think I would like a big field in here, and I've always enjoyed it. Like, I never came here not wanting to go, you know. I've always came here like, okay, if we lose, we lose. So what? I get to see other bots, I get to see other fights. I stay here as much as I can because I just want to see them fight, you know, and get some ideas for next year.
2: Well, you are well on your way to a career in this field. That's Jacob Wilcox from Southmoreland High School. Good luck today. Thanks for joining us.
8: Thank you.
9: This is what's all

0: Tad with you here for Youth Express. We are live from the southwestern Pennsylvania Bots IQ. We're at California University of Pennsylvania inside the Convocation Center. Make sure you stop by. We're going to be here until 3 o'clock. And right now, I have some young people from Clareton High School. What's your name?
1: Donnie.
0: And what's your name?
1: Selena.
2: Anastasia.
0: All right, guys. And you have a robot in the competition. Why don't you tell us about... Tell us your robot's name and a little bit about it.
2: Okay, our robot's name is the Ladybug, and you want to tell them about it?
3: Sure. We have two-wheel drive, so we can go faster for speed. We have flipper ears, so if we get flipped upside down, we can still drive. We also, we had skid plates, so if we can also flip other robots upside down, like really easily, if we have those.
0: What's kind of the main weapon of Ladybug?
2: Well, we have an offset beater bar. One side is bigger than the other. It's basically two bars connected. And the other side has holes going through it, so we get a stronger hit going downwards on the other robots.
0: This is crazy. These terms, offset beater bar, stuff like that. What have you guys kind of learned through this competition and the process of building the robot?
3: Well, it takes months to get it all together, but when we started out, you have to just get a design, and first we started off with wood, and then we actually, if all the measurements are correct and everything, then we can go in and start putting our titanium together and everything. So it takes a while to get it all together, but the process is really fun doing it, honestly.
2: So we learned a lot about teamwork and just... We learned a lot of different metals and how to put a robot together. We used a program called SolidWorks to draw up our whole robot. It's in our binder. So piece by piece, we put it all together.
0: Does it seem crazy that you guys are here now with all the work that went into it and the design stuff? Does it seem like, oh my gosh, we're actually here, we're at the final competition?
3: Yeah, it's really awesome to see how all of our hard work really pays off in this competition. So yesterday we actually won our first fight, and it was really great to see how all of our teamwork put together is amazing. I love it so much.
0: Were you guys freaking out when you won that first fight?
2: Yeah, we were really excited.
1: I was the nervous one. I was driving.
3: Yes, she's our driver.
0: What's it like being a driver for one of these robots?
1: It's very, very nerve-wracking. It's the whole... bleachers cheering for your bot, and you're the one in control. And even if you win, it feels really good. But if you lose, it's like, oh, maybe I could have done this, maybe I could have done that, because it was all on me. I was the one with the remote. I was the one controlling. But in the end, it's really fun. I really like driving the robot. It's not that hard.
0: Thank you so much for coming up here to talk to us. What's on the agenda for today? Do you guys have a fight today? Are you still in the running for the final?
3: Yes, so we have a double elimination. So yesterday, as we won our first fight, we lost our second one. So today, if we win our first one, we just keep going on until we lose. So we're just waiting around. The anticipation is building up for our first fight. So we're really excited. So, yeah, we already set up all of our stuff, and we're getting ready for our first fight.
0: Awesome, guys. Good luck. Anything else you want to say? You guys want to do a Go Bears?
3: Sure.
2: Go Bears.
1: Go Bears.
3: Go Bears.
0: All right. That's Clareton High School's team. They're excited. Thank you, guys. And Ladybug is their bot. They've got a lot of, just terms that were flying over my head, but you can tell how interested and ingrained this program has become in some of these young people's lives. It's exciting. I can't wait to see that robot. Later this afternoon, we're going to be here again until 3 o'clock. Make sure you stop by. We're at the Convocation Center at California University of Pennsylvania. Interviews throughout the day. We're going to even do some play-by-play of some of the bot matches. We're live here on Youth Express from the Convocation Center at CalU. It's the southwestern Pennsylvania Bots IQ.

0: of STEAM throughout the state of Pennsylvania. So I'm honored, as he is really a truly friend of this program. So Brandon, want to say a few words. Thank you.
1: Good morning, everybody. Come on, we're about ready to see some bots destroy each other. You can do better than that. Good morning, everybody. Well, because of this program, this week in Pennsylvania, I was fortunate enough to sponsor, this is STEAM Education Week. This is an initiative that we're looking to make sure our next generation has the opportunities that the future beholds in terms of employment and careers. We've seen over the past years at this event, the students that are participating in these programs in the schools are far above the students to be ready for employment, for careers, to work with their hands for the jobs of the future, not the jobs of today. They will have a career. And these jobs, the students that we are seeing here, they are going to make changes in the world. They're either going to work on something that changes the world, they're going to design something that changes the world, and it all started here because of volunteers that are active to make sure our next generation is prepared, teachers and students and parents that are involved in the students' lives to make sure that our next generation is prepared. This is about making sure our next generation has the tools to be successful. And this program provides us an opportunity here in southwestern Pennsylvania to showcase the talent we have in our schools. So I want to thank Bots IQ for everything they've done to make sure we can showcase and unveil the talents that these students have and make sure that some students would not even be interested in maybe going to classes without this program. This program puts students on the right track so that they can get a career and really impact our country and our next generation. So thank you to Bots IQ. Thank you to the parents, the teachers, the volunteers, everyone that makes this happen. This caps off STEAM Education Week here in Pennsylvania, an initiative I'm proud of, an initiative that's bipartisan, that makes sure we understand that what our next generation needs to be successful. So have fun today. Let's see some bots getting destroyed and make sure you cheer on your students. Thank you.
0: Thank you. Brandon, thank you very much for everything. And I'm sure if we go to your website, we'll be able to see that proclamation and definitely you being up there on the House floor announcing that. So we thank you again. And also, as you all know, as I know we've been waiting a little bit for these bouts to begin, remember, Bots IQ, yes, we call this the finals competition, but this is a job-driven, project-based STEM learning experience. Again, it's a learning experience for these students. So while we're trying to get a good show going, first and foremost, this is a learning experience. And this is their opportunity to test their bots to see how it will go against the competition. So we know there's been a little bit of delay, but trust me, these students are hard at work in trying to get their bots going, and they want to be able to put on a show not only for themselves, but for everybody here. So we really do appreciate your patience. Since that STEAM showcase is going to be opening up in a couple of seconds, we already know there's some exhibitors up there. So please, if you want, get your steps in, go upstairs, and visit those exhibitors as well. Thank you.
2: All right, we're live here ringside at Bots IQ at Cal UPA. We are right outside the bulletproof glass ring. And this is going to be a battle between Eastern Westmoreland, CTC, their robot, the Redeemer, against Mount Pleasant Area High School's Bot Ross. And Bot Ross is sort of a play on Bob Ross, and their little logo is Bob Ross like painting a robot or something. It's fantastic. All right, both robots have entered the ring. We're just waiting for the go-ahead here. Bot Ross has what looks to be like two saw blades on the front of it. And, no, I'm sorry, Bot Ross has a wedge on the front, so he might be able to lift his opposition. Ooh. No contact between the robots yet. All right, there we go. And the Redeemer has like a blender on the front, so it blends forwards and really high rate of speed. Okay, Bot Ross, there was some contact. It looks like Bot Ross is incapacitated, perhaps. Oh, no signs of life from Bot Ross. And now the Redeemer no longer blending. The ref has called it. Play has stopped. And it looks like a tread on the Redeemer has come off, so it's only kind of able to go in a large circle. And they've called it. The Redeemer from Eastern Westmoreland, CTC. All right, both bots semi-incapacitated, but the Redeemer able to make contact, even with one tread, was able to keep going at the end of competition. We're going to have, what is it?
3: It's a belt for their spinner.
2: The belt, okay. All right, I was just informed by some experts here ringside that, are you with Eastern Westmoreland?
3: No, I am a professor here at California University. I'm Dr. Jennifer Wilburn.
2: Oh, awesome. Yeah. Tell us about maybe tell people what happened in that fight in particular. It was kind of a shorter bout, even compared to the ones we've seen, which seemed on the shorter side. Tell us what happened here.
3: A bit of a short match. It looked like, which bot was this? This was Eastern Westmoreland CTC, the Redeemer. It looked like they lost the belt that was driving their weapon initially on, so they really weren't able to do much damage, but they were still able to hit Bot Ross, and they were incapacitated, so it was a short match.
2: Dr. Wilburn, what do you teach here at CalU?
3: Mechatronics Engineering Technology.
2: And for people, you know, obviously you and I, obviously you and I know what that is.
3: Yeah. For people who don't know what mechatronics is, it's what you get when you combine mechanical and electrical engineering with computer systems and controls.
2: So this is right in your wheelhouse.
3: It really is.
2: Fantastic. Is there like a perfect design? Like, are you able to look at a robot and be like, oh, that's going to work and here's why?
3: Yes and no. One of the interesting things about a competition such as this is you don't know exactly what other robots you're going to be up against. So you can design for some general approaches and have a strategy as to how you're going to approach the match. But you're always going to have strengths and weaknesses. So it depends on what robots you're up against, whether they can exploit those weaknesses or not.
2: Has there been a bot that has kind of stuck out to you so far this competition?
3: Well, I'm judging Best Engineered Robot this year, so I better keep that under my hat for the moment.
2: the best kept secret here at the Bots IQ competition. When we talk about young people getting into manufacturing and things like that, how important is it in this day and age for people to be doing project-based, hands-on kind of learning?
3: It's critical, and a competition such as this really is giving students the kinds of skills that they're going to need to be able to go on into a STEM education and move forward into the workforce where we really are needing the most workers.
2: Especially when you think about southwestern Pennsylvania, you think about the history of the area, the region.
3: Southwestern Pennsylvania has always had a history of manufacturing, and today is no exception to that. We're just changing the face of manufacturing and what is in demand to be able to do the kinds of jobs that are needed in the manufacturing industries.
2: I talked about this a little bit with Bill Pardness earlier today. The level of placement that seems to be, wow, so a huge collision going on in the other ring. The level of placement after graduation or after the pursuit of employment when it comes to manufacturing, it seems like it's there and maybe not in some other fields.
3: The demand for highly skilled multidisciplinary workers such as mechatronics engineering technologists it's a huge demand at this point in time. We can't find enough skilled workers, so there are a lot of industries that are actually suffering not being able to find the workers in those skills, and they're actually closing their doors because they're not capable of filling those positions, or they're turning to automation and trying to eliminate jobs. And you know, certainly we need to be expanding, and we are going to have to look at advanced manufacturing and automation in order to remain competitive in a global world, in the global marketplace. But to see a company have to close its doors because it can't get the workers that it needs is really just, it's sad, and we can do better than that. So that's what we're here for, and we're trying to encourage students to get more involved in the advanced manufacturing fields and these highly technical fields, and hopefully teach them that, you know, there are a lot of very rewarding careers in this area.
2: What got you into stuff like this as a young person?
3: Well, as a young person, I was originally interested in robotics, much like this. Unfortunately, there were really weren't competitions such as this to pique my interest when I was in high school, so I really would have liked to have had some opportunities like this. So at this point in time, it's really important for me to get involved and try to spread the message.
2: Dr. Wilburn, thank you so much. You're judging Best Engineered Robot. I'll let you get back to it. Is there anything else you want to say to anyone out there that might be listening or want to get involved in something like Bots IQ?
3: Believe in yourself and don't be afraid to approach a challenge.
2: Thank you so much. Really appreciate it.
3: Thank you very much.
2: All right. We're going to be here until 3 o'clock. That was Dr. Jennifer Wilburn. She is the mechatronics professor here at California University of Pennsylvania. I had no idea that existed. I'm learning a ton today. It is exciting. The robot action is continuing here. We're getting ready for another battle, but we will tune in with you shortly. We're here until 3 o'clock, Youth Express, live from the Convocation Center at California University of Pennsylvania at the Southwestern Bots IQ competition.

0: All right, I'm here with Jacob Wilcox after the after the match. Jacob, you guys didn't win. Tell us a little bit about what happened.
1: Well, the big problem was we got flipped over, and there was no way for us to flip back over again. The problem was we couldn't get our weapon running when we were flipped. So the best we could do was pin and just smash them unless we could flip ourselves back over. Which is the reason we were smoking as well was because I was trying to run that weapon to try to flip us, and that was just hurting the motor over and over again in the controller as well. So that was the reason we were probably smoking, and that's what we plan on checking before we get out of here. So,
0: the robot Anthrax from Southmoreland High School. Tell us about the weapon. It seems like there are a lot of robots here that have like a spinning element like yours does. Maybe talk about the one that Anthrax employs and also the ones that you've seen some of the other robots with.
1: Now, ours, the one that I like about ours is made to be fed, basically. So it's going to spin and it's just going to take in the other bot and start eating it and chewing it away. And it's not like, it's not an aluminum drum, it's a steel one. So it's very hard to break, but there's also the problem of if the drum is bigger than ours, there's a chance it could break because ours is pretty thin. But once again, it's steel rather than aluminum, so it's going to be a lot tougher on another bot than aluminum one would be. Now, what I've seen and what I plan on doing for like next year is you see those huge weapons that spin that are so heavy on one side and they just like attack the other bot with such power that it just splits it and does so much damage. I would like to create a weapon of that nature because if you get like two strikes on the other bot, they're done because it's such a heavy, powerful weapon. Then there's also the problem of weight as well. So over the summer, my goal is to make a weapon that is heavy, strong, but at the same doesn't take away our armor as much as I would want it to.
0: Well, it doesn't take long of talking to you to know that you're very into this. Is this your first year with Bots IQ? You mentioned you want to do it next year.
1: This is my third year, actually, in Bots IQ. Next year will be my last and fourth. And I've always enjoyed this. Like, I've never came in here. I've been like, okay, yeah, we're going to go fight. No, I've always, like, loved watching other fighters and watching even my bot fight. Even if we lose, I learn that, hey, oh, this is the problem with it. Let's fix it or find a way to fix it. And then every year I've had like people who join the team, new people, and I teach them, and it's so fun just to do that. Like, even if we don't have a good working bot, it's not like I'm going to sit there and be like, oh yeah, I'm ashamed of you. It's like, no, we tried our hardest and we did our hardest. It's like, we lose. It's nothing like major. It's just, as long as you had fun with it and we had some good moments together, that's all I want really.
0: You know, there is a manufacturing element to this as I'm sure you know, being a veteran at Bots IQ. Mm-hmm. Have you thought about that? What you would want to do? Do you want to continue doing kind of hands-on stuff like this where there's, you know, design and problem solving like you just mentioned?
1: Yeah, I think the big thing that I did this year that kind of made me think about my future a lot was I did the insides of the bot. I did like the speed controllers, the motors. And now I look at that and I go, that's awesome. When I see my bot just moving and I know it's because, hey, I did those motors, you know, I wired it all up. It's amazing. I think in the future I'm going to be trying to get involved in something like this again or something hands-on because it's so great seeing what you made do what it's supposed to do, you know? You make a drawing of a bot or you make a drawing of something as simple as like a pulley or whatever and you see it work. It just makes you feel like amazing because you know it's doing what it's meant to do and you built that. So I think by far I'm definitely going to be trying to do something hands-on with my life when this is all done. So
0: I will say this, Anthrax appeared to be one of the faster robots I saw. How does that happen? I know that, you know, that's something you want. The rings aren't very big, but even though your weapon wasn't working, you were able to move around very quickly.
1: Right. Well, that's the thing. That's our backup. Say, like it happened again, our weapon wasn't working because we were flipped. Well, we can still run. That's the thing. If we need to run away, we can. And if we need to suddenly make a sharp turn and trick them and pin them, we can easily. Now, the cool thing is we've always had a speedier bot. And the reason we've always done this is just because, say, our weapon breaks or something like that happens, we know we can still run and get away. Now, that's the thing. We've always, like, would I want a slower bot? Not really. Because I still want the safe, like, satisfaction that, hey, I can still get away if I need to. If I need to run away and go to a corner or something or get away from them because their weapon's doing damage, I can fast and they can't catch up with me. That's why we've always had a kind of faster bot, and Anthrax has always been very known for that type of speed. The every single year, like, this is the third iteration of that type of bot, and we've always had him fast. I don't think that's going to change, or I don't think it should.

0: my biggest would be, whatever you do, just keep going, learn. If you don't know how to do something, tell them. Tell your teacher, tell your teammates, and learn so you know for next year. Like, I didn't know anything about wiring this year, and literally I learned as I went. And now I know, literally, if I need to design a bot by myself next year, I could, because I've learned from my freshman year to now. And I just, my biggest advice is keep going, keep trying, keep learning new things. It's going to get hard. It's going to get difficult. That's how it usually is. But don't give up and keep going, and you can do it.
1: Jacob, thank you so much for taking the time. Best of luck to Anthrax. Anything else you want to say? Any shout-outs?
0: Yes, I would like to say thank you for my brother and my mother for coming and watching this with me. It's very awesome being able to see this, because I don't get a chance to really mess with this type of electronics that often. But coming here, looking at it, and like messing with it makes me happy to watch this all happen. Even if I lose, I'm here just to have fun.
1: Jacob, thank you so much. Good luck to you, young man.
0: Thank you.
1: All right. Representing Southmoreland High School, Jacob Wilcox and their robot Anthrax, the third iteration of Anthrax. Southmoreland, of course, is home of Pro Football Hall of Famer and former Steelers offensive line coach Russ Grimm. I'm sure Coach Grimm would be proud of what Anthrax is doing in the ring today. We're going to be here till 3 o'clock. The action is rolling along. Keep it tuned here to Youth Express, or stop down. We're at California University of Pennsylvania in the Convocation Center. It's the 2017 Southwestern Pennsylvania Bots IQ competition.
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0: Youth Express. Youth Express, we're back from the Convocation Center at California University of Pennsylvania. It's Bots IQ. We've got a bird's eye view right now. I'm joined by my colleague, Tad Whistle. We're a couple hours in now. Tad, give me some of your first reactions. What do you think of this event?
1: There's a lot of really cool stuff going on in the ring and outside of it. I think the battles are like shorter than I thought they would be. If you're used to traditional

0: Homo sapien fighting? You think that they're going to be rounds and longer?
1: Yeah.
0: But there have definitely been some big hits, some big collisions.
1: What about Chad? There's a robot named Chad that really just had quite a showing. He was sort of doing this, like, the crowd's going wild for Chad right now. He sort of does this spinning thing, and he's like an isosceles triangle. He's really deadly.
0: Yes. Almost like almost taunting his opponent, Kronos. The MC down there mentioned that Chad has no weapon. Chad is just a wedge on all sides.
1: Ah.
0: So, but in that is his greatest weapon. He's got built-in leverage.
1: The best offense is a good defense, as they say.
0: Exactly. So, but he was able to, like, beach his opponent on himself and run him into the wall. Very cool. But, John, one of the things I really noticed and I'm really enjoying about this competition is when you talk to the people that are here, you talk to the young people, the organizers, you talk to the school sponsors and the coaches, they're really into it. They're enjoying the work and what they do.
1: Absolutely. Every person I've talked to has been so enthusiastic. There's a lot of volunteers here, both adults and youth. I think what's really cool, too, is it seems like because there is obviously a competitive nature, but the guys and girls that are driving the robots are standing right next to each other, kind of. There doesn't seem to be any bad blood or sort of any competitive edge beyond just enjoying the process of creating and seeing how these things work. You can tell that there's a sort of spirit, a wholesome spirit of competition going on.
0: Absolutely.
1: Here for sure.
0: And I've kind of seen that play out in the ring as well, where one opponent will be incapacitated, or we saw it earlier, one of the combatants was wedged in the door, and the other, his opponent just took his hand off his controller and showed the judge, "I'm not touching the controller." The judge opened the door, freed him, and then they continued to battle. I mean, you know, that's not trying to win on a technicality. That's just trying to see what you have, what you've created, like you said, with these robots, and where they are right now.
1: So as our battles go on, you might hear the announcer reference crowbar. And what that means is sometimes these robots get stuck or wedged and maybe even stuck on top of each other, and they'll open the door. One of the referees will grab that crowbar and unstick the two robots. But thinking about how this is a bridge to manufacturing for a lot of youth, Tad, I'm going to throw some numbers at you.
0: All right.
1: Brought to us by Catalyst Connection. And sort of some numbers about the manufacturing industry in our region. The average salary in manufacturing is $59,000, which is 17% higher than the overall average.
0: That's insane. I had no idea.
1: And I think we were speaking to someone earlier. I think it was Bill, director.
0: Yeah.
1: Said that you actually don't need to have a college degree to get a job like this, which is really, I think, a refreshing thing to hear.
0: Yeah, especially in today's day and age where, you know, you work so hard to get that degree and then maybe there aren't as many opportunities available to you. One of the things Bill mentioned, the executive director, Bill Pardness, mentioned is it's not uncommon for you to become employed in manufacturing. Your employer wants you to pursue a higher level of education and then they pay for you to go to school and kind of continue to pursue that to become more valuable to them, and then you in turn you know, increase what you're able to do in your resume. So that, I think that's an interesting thing. That's something you kind of only think about with people that are in, you know, maybe the medical field or
1: Definitely.
0: In academia.
1: Here's another one for you. There's over 3,000 manufacturing companies in our region that employ 95,000 workers. I can't think of, you know, when people talk about, like you said, Pittsburgh, you think about UPMC or the surrounding area.
0: The reinvention of Pittsburgh as a medical place,
1: tech,
0: Google.
1: It's the second fastest growing industry in southwestern Pennsylvania, and there is a high demand for 25,000 talented people to enter careers in manufacturing in the next 10 years just to replace the people that are going to be retiring. So here are some of the high priority in-demand manufacturing jobs, and I think that all of these skills are being cultivated here at Bots IQ. Here we go. CNC operator. I don't know what that is. Do you? CNC?
0: I'm not sure.
1: We'll have to find out. industrial machinery mechanic, a machinist, welders, electrical engineers, mechanical manufacturing engineers, sales engineers, supervisors, and we're getting all this information from the Catalyst Connection Explore and the new manufacturing program, which is at www.explorenewmfg.org. So as we await the next round, let's talk a little bit about the atmosphere. This is usually a basketball court, but I'm surprised. You know, the fans are really engaged. The way they set this up, these cages are very vision. You know, you get a good view kind of no matter where you are.
0: Yeah, they're made with some plexiglass that's thick enough. It's bulletproof, which is one of the things Bill mentioned. And
1: So we've actually got a guest right now joining us, Ms. Phyllis Miller. Phyllis is from the Hamel Manufacturing Company. Phyllis, what brings you out today?
2: Well, I'm one of the original starters of the program. It started actually at Hamel Manufacturing Company. Our owner, Jeff Kelly, at one time was the head of the National Tooling and Machining Association. And he had a trip to Florida. He came back from Florida, and they were doing a competition similar to this in Florida. And he said, oh, Phyllis, this is going to get kids locally interested in manufacturing. And I was pretty skeptical. It didn't really jive with me at the time. But that summer, Greg Chambers, who's in the pits from Oberg Industries, he and I were at a conference in New Orleans. And at that conference, they brought the woman who had started it in Florida. She had brought some of her students with some of their robots. And Greg and I looked at each other and we said, you know, maybe there is something to this. So when I came home, I talked to Jeff Kelly, and I said, you know, maybe you are right. He said, okay. So I'm going to put up $5,000. I want you to have a meeting at Hamel with schools, high schools, colleges, workforce development organizations, local companies. And I'm going to put up $5,000 for you to have a competition in the spring. And that was in 2005 we did that. So that we didn't have an arena. So we had to rent one, and then we got a grant from Pennsylvania for $12,500 to pay for half of it. It was a $25,000 arena, the small one. And that summer, that spring on Mother's Day, we had our first competition at Westmoreland Mall. We wanted to do it at Westmoreland Mall because we wanted the public to see the collaboration between companies and schools, because we match each school with a company to be a technical advisor and to give them tours to show them what kind of jobs are available. So that first year we had 5 schools, 7 teams, about 30 kids at the mall. The next year we got more schools and we realized Westmoreland Mall wasn't big enough, so we moved to Century 3 Mall. We were there, I'd say, 4 or 5 years. We grew and grew and grew, but we were paying Century 3 Mall to be there. And we could only set things up in the middle of the night once the mall was closed. So there we were, 3 o'clock in the morning, putting all this stuff together. So we looked around and we realized that the only people at Century 3 Mall were the people that were coming to see our competition. So we decided it was time to move. So we have this wonderful collaboration with CalU, with Westmoreland County Community College, with Butler County Community College. And so now we have it at the schools, and it's a win for the schools because we get all these students on campus for them to see their campus. They get to see companies. They get to see campuses, what kind of programs they can go into as they develop and go out into the world. And it's grown to far more than we ever anticipated. So we're really proud of it.
1: Yeah, it's got to be a special moment for you to look out and see all the different schools, all these students working together, 1,100 kids. If you're just joining us, Youth Express, we're live from Bots IQ at California University of Pennsylvania, and we're joined by chairperson of Southwestern Pennsylvania Bots IQ, Ms. Phyllis Miller. I'm going to bring my colleague Tad Whistle in, ask you a few questions, and I'm going to let you hold this microphone.
0: Phyllis, so what does it mean to you to, like you said, from such humble beginnings and maybe not totally sold on the idea, but then obviously it's blown up, and here we are at a large facility at California PA. what's the sense of pride you feel right now and the ability to enjoy an event like this?
2: Well, I started my life as an elementary school teacher, and my husband was a high school principal. So we've always been in education, and we've always seen how important it is to educate students. And then when I changed careers and went into manufacturing, I realized that we really need people in manufacturing. We really need highly skilled workers. And I don't think a lot of people realize what manufacturing has become. It's not just repetition. It's not dirty and dark. It's these people that do manufacturing, with the people that work on these CNC machines, know trigonometry. I mean, they are really highly skilled, intelligent people. And we need them. I don't know what's going to happen to manufacturing in America if we don't have enough workers. Hamel, where our average age is around 40-something, we have like 10 people that are going to retire within the next 2 or 3 years. How are we going to replace them if we don't have enough people to go into these trades? And I know everybody wants to send their child to college, which is a wonderful thing, but not everybody's made out for college. And another thing is, become a machinist. Who's to say you can't become an engineer at a later time? And you go to school on your company's money instead of your money. You don't end up with a high bill at the end. You don't have a college loan because the company footed the bill for you. And I think there's alternatives to just always coming out of high school and going to college. There's other ways to get to where you want to be.
0: Is there a stigma around manufacturing jobs or going to trade school? I mean, then maybe part of that is there's a stigma about not going to quote-unquote college.
2: I think, you know, people want the best for their children, and they think by sending them to college, that's the best thing for them. But some kids, when they come out of high school, are really not mature enough to go to college. You spend a lot of money, put them in college, and they fail out. And then what do they do? Where do they go? Manufacturing is an alternative. Go to a grade school and learn something.
0: And they do pretty well.
2: Yeah, absolutely. They make good wages. Hamel. We're an ESOP company, employee stock ownership. We own 49% of the company, which is fantastic. We have a 401k plan. We have health insurance. We have life insurance, long-term and short-term disability. And when you think about it, it's a wonderful profession. People are building their families on it. And I don't understand why more people don't consider that.
0: You know, I graduated in 2009. I went to college, you know, quote-unquote college, and it's a difficult time to get hired as a young person. But for me, as someone who had very little guidance coming out of high school, it's like, well, I'm going to go to college because you're supposed to go to college, right?
2: You're supposed to.
0: Well, I'm not sure if you had a chance to catch up with many of the young competitors thus far today, but the ones that I've spoken to, they're so into building things. They're so into, you know, the terms around the Bots IQ competition. And I can see, you know, I can see them, you know, kind of like you're saying, being the future and really doing things that help shape manufacturing, keeping those jobs in the United States.
2: And, you know, you talk to a lot of them and you'll ask them what they're going to be, and they'll say, well, I'm going to be a mechanical engineer. And some of them are going to become mechanical engineers, but some of them aren't. They're not going to make it through. And they need to realize that there's an alternative. There's a lot of workforce development organizations. There's a lot of schools in Pennsylvania locally. New Century Careers, Westmoreland County Community College. There's a lot of places where these students then can change their career path and go to them and become a machinist, become a welder, become an inspector, which is a wonderful, reputable position to have in a company.
0: Phyllis, I want you to take your crystal ball out. I want you to look down into it 10 years from now for both Bots IQ and manufacturing in southwestern Pennsylvania. Where are they?
2: I would hope that Bots IQ continues, and I certainly want, I mean, when you think about our country, think about the tax base for the area, for the government. Without manufacturing, we're gonna lose a lot of our clout as a country. We really need to keep manufacturing in the United States, and we really need to make it a viable career for people. It scares me. It does. I worry about it because I know how hard it is. I'm the HR manager, so I'm always looking for skilled workers. And they're not there. They're just not there. I have to tell you about it. I got an application from a young person who graduated with a business degree, and he said, in his cover letter. I'm just the person you're looking for. I honed my public speaking skills as a waiter at Red Lobster, and I'm the one you want. And I'm like, you poor young man, I feel so bad for you because you're not. I have no place in my company for you. I need somebody who has skill, who can be an inspector, can be a machinist. I feel bad. I feel bad that they go to college and they think they're, you know, the world's their oyster, and it's not. And really, if they would consider something like this, it could be their oyster. It's really important for them to think, at least consider going this route.
0: Phyllis, thank you so much for taking the time. I wasn't sure what this event was going to be like when I first got here. It's been fantastic. We're having a blast.
2: Good, I'm glad.
0: The setup, it's just booming with activity, and it's still early. There's a lot of people still making their way in.
2: And Cal used such a wonderful venue for it, isn't it?
0: Yeah.
2: Yes.
0: I think the Vulcans, I think, you know, that's kind of in the manufacturing trade itself, right? Phyllis, thank you so much.
2: You're welcome. Thanks for having me.
0: All right, we're going to be here until 3 o'clock. That was Phyllis Miller, a chairperson here. With Southwestern Pennsylvania Bots IQ, also of Hamel Manufacturing. We thank her for taking the time to join us. It's Youth Express, live from California University of Pennsylvania in the Convocation Center. We're at Bots IQ. We'll be here until 3 o'clock.
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0: Youth Express, live from Bots IQ at California University of Pennsylvania. We're in the Convocation Center. I'm joined now by two instructors from IAC. And introduce yourselves. Let's get to know you.
1: Hi, I'm Angela Wilson. I am a biology teacher at IAC, and I'm also the advisor for the robotics team.
2: I'm Zach Zerba. I'm the technology education instructor at the high school.
0: All right, so I had the pleasure of speaking with a few of your students, like right before their first match, and it was so obvious to me, they were the first students that I talked to, and it was so obvious to me how excited and engaged they were. This does not seem like your typical out-of-school thing where kids are going for extra credit or they're not into it. These kids were really excited. Talk to me about the process. Is this something that started at the beginning of the year, and this is sort of a culminating event?
1: Yeah, this is definitely a year-long event. We start fundraising in September, and we kind of carry that through into October. We come up with a preliminary design somewhere around October, and we kind of just build upon that and make modifications to it and test it and everything else up until this day. But the kids pretty much do it all. We're kind of just there to help and facilitate and
0: Tell me about the robot that you came up with. What's the name and what are its features?
2: Our robot is Kronos. It has a spinning weapon bar on the front. We started basically with a sketch and went to a wooden prototype, and then we 3D printed a half-scale copy, and we came up with this. And we had a few issues at prelims with the weapon not working properly and no armor, and we were able to remedy those issues and did a lot better here at finals.
0: Awesome. So have you had a chance to meet a lot of other teachers? What's it like? You trade kind of best practices or ideas for lesson plans? I'd imagine there's a lot to learn here as teachers as well.
1: Oh my gosh, yeah. So this is my fourth year and about his fourth year. But since year one to now, we have gotten so much help from the different districts. Just being here is such a learning day for us. But I'm a science teacher, I'm a biology teacher, so I can't tell you how much I've learned in the 4 years about the technical end of things. And everyone here is so willing to help. You know, do you have
0: anything to add? It's
2: fantastic. As for a STEM program, this is the best thing you can do because it truly implements the design process. You can go with a complete project that's done, see how it works, see all the problems with it, all the successes, and restart, and it gives a concrete knowledge of the design process, especially any students that want to get into engineering or manufacturing and what they're going to see coming in their future.
0: As teachers, what does it mean to you guys to see your students not only engaged but working together in a way that delegates different responsibilities and, you know, allows for this collaboration sort of at the next level? What's that feel like?
1: It's definitely like nothing actually that I've ever been involved in. You put so much work into it, and the kids, they collaborate, and one might be really strong in like an English sense, and they'll be in charge of the notebook, and then we have a girl who's really, really strong at like wiring, and so that's her strength, that's her place to shine, and they all kind of put it together and produce this grand thing in April. But great teamwork, building skills, and they all had butterflies the day before, so you can tell that they know they invested all this time in it, and it's just, it's rewarding.
0: So you think about these students post high school. How many of them do you think will go into fields that they're exercising today?
1: With our current group, we've taken polls and we kind of know what they're going to do. About half are going to go into manufacturing or some sort of trade that they've exhibited at competition.
0: That's awesome. So
1: yeah, about half.
0: When you guys, and this will be the last question, when you guys look out at the competition, what do you think? Do you think Kronos is going to take home the gold or the trophy? What is the ultimate prize?
2: The ultimate prize is learning. I don't know where we're going to place overall, but as long as the kids learn something, and as long as they had fun, that's all that matters.
0: That's a good answer. But we'll root for Kronos. And you just heard Angela and Zach from IAC High School. Thanks for joining us.
2: Thank you.
0: Youth Express. We'll be back with more from Bots IQ until 3 o'clock today.
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0: change.
1: It seems as though Robolov's wedge weapon has been dislodged. That's gonna count. That's gonna rack up some points for these bolts. That's a pin, ladies and gentlemen, a direct pin. Robolov attempting to escape to no avail, using a spin tactic. These bolts being careful to get near it when it's spinning.
2: If you're just joining us, this is Avonworth High School versus Central Valley High School's team. It's an intense match right now.
1: Two of your favorite boxes are competing. That's another pin by Deez Bolts.
2: Deez Bolts is the Central Valley High School's team. Avonworth High School's Robolop 2.0. And they are locked in.
1: Robolop's weapon is still working. It's going to fly off.

0: Robo Lope, if you're not careful, you're going to take off. Still a minute left. It seems as though a piece of D's bolts has just fallen off. A whole belt. It's almost as if it's using the force of Robo Lope to move. It seems as though it's lost one of its front wheels, but not its back. An interesting damage. ...30 seconds left on the clock, folks. That's another pin by D's Bolts. It's gonna come down to the judges. Will they be kind? Robo Lope using the only thing it knows how to spin. That is scary fast. D's Bolts just staying away. It's gonna go down to the judges. D's Bolts in the blue is your winner.
1: All right, we're gonna see if we can get
0: Robo Lope put up one
1: an interview with the drivers of the last match.
0: It was not enough to compete with D's Bolts' amazing sense of control. Upset loss yesterday. They're back in the arena.
1: Hey guys, what school are you from?
2: Gorilla Trobe.
1: And who are you battling next?
2: California Area High School.
1: Tell me about your robot here.
2: Whoa. This is a spinner weapon, and so we designed it with two wheels and notch plates, and so it should really take hits, but also be able to deal them out.
1: All right, so let's get to know your team a little bit. What's your name and what role did you play?
2: My name is Yuzhu Liu, and I help design and basically assemble and disassemble the bot.
3: My name is Cameron Flowers, and I made this awesome box right here.
4: I'm Brandon McGannon. I'm the driver, and I also help with the assembly and design as much as I can.
5: My name is Thomas Bobick, and I help do the electronic design and building of electronics.
1: Awesome. So you guys are playing the home team. You're playing CalU. What do you know about their robot? Do you have any strategies in mind for what you're going to try to do?
4: Well, so far with what we're seeing, it looks like there's some bolts sticking out of their spinning weapon, and basically the plan is right now to try to get into those and see if we can rip those out, and then titanium weapon, so it should be able to tear through the bolts and maybe even their aluminum weapon, so we'll see.
1: Awesome. How long did this take you guys to make? Was this a year-long project? Or?
4: Yeah, we meet every Monday, give or take, so... we started at the beginning of the school year and finished it up probably a few weeks ago. Last night there was a little bit of redesign with the top and bottom plates, but other than that, it's been a pretty smooth process.
1: Awesome. Good luck, guys.
4: Thank you so much.
0: Representing the Steel City itself, from the heart of Pittsburgh. Haramba trying to take the offensive. It seems as though it's mocking it. They're getting that weapon going. They won't come in.
1: All right, hey guys. So you guys are from
6: Western area.
1: And where is that?
6: Cannonsburg, PA.
1: All right. So you guys are from Cannonsburg. Tell me about your robot. What's its name and what are its strengths?
7: Predator.
2: Go ahead.
7: It's Predator, made out of all titanium, aluminum, top plate, bottom plate, everything else is titanium. So it's pretty much indestructible, built from scratch.
1: So tell me about the process. How long did this take to make? And
7: we've been working on this thing the whole year. All year we've been working on this.
8: August of last year, we started working on this.
1: Wow. What's the hardest part about building a robot?
7: Coming up with your design first and making sure that it can handle anything they throw at you.
9: Yeah, I'd say meeting weight.
10: I'd say meeting weight would have been one of the hardest things we had to do, plus wiring.
1: So what are some of the things that go in to making this as far as different responsibilities? You guys all kind of did different, played different roles or had different assignments?
6: Just kind of did whatever was needed done. We all just rushed around and got all the parts made. There was no like specific, like he does this, just whatever needed done was just done.
8: Everybody does a little bit of everything. Yeah.
1: A true collaboration. So who do you guys got in the next battle?
7: Ken and Mac, their team won. It's a big old weapon motor. They got a big beater bar, sorry.
1: So what's your strategy going to be for the battle?
7: We got this thing made out of solid titanium all the way around, so my strategy is to ram them. Hopefully the weapon breaks. All
1: right. Ram on, guys. Good luck.
0: Seconds left. It will go to the judges by unanimous decision. In the red, Steel City Spinner is your winner. We've got some proud parents up there.
1: Hi there, what's your name?
11: I'm Morgan.
1: Morgan, what are you doing here today? You're a volunteer?
11: Yeah, I'm a volunteer.
1: So what's your role? What are you working on?
11: I'm controlling the screens, making sure that the next team is up.
1: So you're in charge of the marquee. So how did you get involved with Bots IQ?
11: My boyfriend, actually. His microbiology teacher at 3Cs is part of this program.
1: Awesome.
11: A volunteer.
1: So does he have a team that's here today?
11: No, he just came to help volunteer. He's getting some bonus points for his class, so.
1: Very cool. Yeah. What's been your favorite robot so far? Do you have a favorite?
11: I don't know. I don't think I have a favorite just yet. The 14 banana peels were pretty good, so.
1: Interesting name, for sure.
11: Yeah, I definitely think so. I don't know why 14.
1: All right, thanks for talking to us, Morgan.
11: No problem.
1: Hey there. We've got the Plum Robotics team here. What's your name?
12: I'm Trevor.
13: I'm Brandon.
1: So Trevor and Brandon, talk to me about your robot. How did your first match go? What's going on?
12: Of the day, it went pretty well. We spun up our weapon real quick, got the win in a few seconds, didn't get much damage to ourselves. Batteries are almost completely charged. It's all going well.
13: Yeah, it went all pretty well. Everything's working fine now. We have a few hiccups and stuff, but we should be on our way.
1: What's the name of your robot?
12: Interfector.
1: So how long have you been working on Interfector, and what was the hardest part about building a successful robot?
12: I've been working on Interfector since last year. This is its second year competing. Hardest thing about it was probably doing the single tooth disc design because it hadn't been done in Bots IQ before.
1: Ah, talk to me about the single tooth disc design, Brandon.
13: It's just basically like take a beater and then make it one small, small, thin disc. And instead of having, like, a weapon on two sides that can hit, just only on one side, and it will flip up, and it can be heavier.
1: Interesting. So do you guys know who you got in the next battle?
12: Union High School. I'm trying to find their bot now to see what kind of weapon or wedge it is.
1: So you're going to do a little scouting and try to figure out what the best approach is?
12: Yeah, a little bit.
1: Have you been able to meet a lot of different kids from other schools here today, and have you learned anything?
12: Yeah, one of the best parts about the Bots IQ program is meeting and talking to the other schools. It's one of the like best shows of sportsmanship I've ever seen. Like, whenever anyone is damaged, everyone is willing to help out, give parts, really anything.
1: That's really admirable. It's a competition, but it's also a collaborative learning experience. Tell me about the teacher or the school sponsor behind this, Brandon.
13: our teacher is Miss McPherson. She's over there. But she's been amazing. She's been a big help. Like, before she came here, we've been bad at documentation, but she's really put us on the spot. We've really gotten better at that. We've also gotten more sponsors over the years. Like, the main one's always been Jennison Corporation. They've always been a big help to us, and we hope more and more people start helping us out as time goes on.
1: That's awesome. Last question, guys. What does the future hold for you personally? Do you think you'd like to be manufacturers or engineers? What do you think?
12: Next year, I'm going to Pitt to start my degree in engineering.
13: Going to study as hard as I can so I can become a mechanical engineer, probably go to Pitt just like him.
1: Good luck, guys. Thanks for talking with us.
0: South Allegheny and Charleroi, please report to the arena. Again, South Allegheny and Charleroi, we are looking for you.
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0: Youth Express here live from the Southwestern Pennsylvania Bots IQ competition. I'm joined now by Michael Ritz. Michael, tell us a little bit about yourself, where you go to school, and your robot.
1: I go to Kenan McMillan High School. There's Robotics 1 and Robotics 2 courses there. I took Robotics 1 last year. I took Robotics 2 this year. We've been designing our bot this whole year. We started off from scratch. So we went off a basic design from last year for a regular bot.

0: As for seeing it, how well it's done, it's amazing because we've worked since the beginning of the school year to make sure that it did well. We started from scratch and went from there, so it's awesome.
1: Tell us about the weapon for some people that weren't able to see it. There were sparks flying from your opponent, but also you guys have great speed and it seems like great leverage. Is that part of the weapon as well?
0: It's kind of. We used a different speed controller for the weapon and a different speed controller, I think, for the drive system. I'm not positive on that part, but we made it so that we had a good ratio between torque and a good ratio between speed. As for the weapon, we had to, I guess, alter it a little bit just because it was going a little fast at first. And that's what it broke from. So it's a little bit of that.
1: What is the weapon designed to do?
0: It's designed to either bash. It can go either way. It can either spin up or it can spin down. It can push down on the opponent and beat up on their weapon or their armor, or it can spin up and throw them into the air.
1: Have there been big hits like that where you've been able to send people airborne in this competition?
0: There have. In preliminary, we actually threw an opponent at the wall.
1: That's awesome. Incredible. Michael, what do you think about the manufacturing element of the competition like this? You know, there's going to be a gap in terms of employment and where people and where workers that are coming out of school and vocational schools now are able to fill that void. Is that something that interests you? Or?
0: Yeah, I've been looking into machining for a while now. It's just always seemed cool because I especially like working with my hands, but there's not enough people going into the field. It looks fun, in all honesty, because you're always working, you're always using your hands. It's just, we went to a factory recently to see all that. We saw CDC machines, we saw different laser machines, water jets, stuff like that. It looks really cool.
1: That's awesome. Is this it for you, or will you be graduating?
0: I'm a sophomore this year. I'll be graduating in 2019.
1: Wow. So can you see yourself doing Bots IQ and coming to this competition for another 2 years?
0: If I can, yeah. I would love to.
1: Michael, congratulations on the win today. Best of luck. Is there anything else you want to say? Any shout-outs?
0: Yeah. Don't build your bots out of plastic. It doesn't work.
1: A simple but effective design suggestion. Mike, thanks so much. Really appreciate it. All right, we're live here. We'll be here until 3 o'clock. We're at the Convocation Center at California University of Pennsylvania. We're going until 3 o'clock. 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

0: All right, we're live here. Youth Express from the Southwestern PA Bots IQ final competition. A great event so far. And we're kind of in between battles. We want to make sure we're able to call some live battles for you. Right now we're getting ready for Plum High School and one of their two robots in the competition, which is going to take on Union High School, and their bot's name is Shredder Instinct. As they're getting ready, there are two battle cages here, and in one of them, it looks like they're working on one of the robots to get it out of the ring here. Again, these robots can be very heavy and, like, honestly, you know, sort of dangerous. Each battle cage is surrounded by bulletproof glass. There's steel. It's highly visible, but there still is, you know, it's safe. You have to wear goggles when you're down here. You know, little parts of the robot can come off very fast. All right, they've cleared the second cage, and now they always go and sweep up any loose debris. A lot of these robots that I've seen in this competition today have had some kind of spinning element to their weapon. So, you know, things are chipping off at high speed, and they want to get all that debris and sediment up before they get ready for the next battle. Looks like they're... All right, and right now, Phyllis Miller and Hamill Manufacturing being presented with an award of appreciation from Woodland Hills High School. Very cool. I can see the Wolverine logo. We're going to take a break from the action here. When we come back, we're going to have Plum High School versus Union High School in the ring. So stick around for that. Live from the Convocation Center at California University of Pennsylvania, it's Youth Express.
1: Sophia from Monterey High School, and you're tuned into Youth Express. All youth, all the time.

All right, we're back live. Here we go. This is a battle starting in 3, 2, 1. Union High School versus Plumborough High School here at the Bots IQ Challenge. Whoa, my goodness. Good gravy. A massive shot delivered by Plumborough, and their insane weapon. They're like a wedge on all sides, but they have an incredible spinning component on the front that just brutalized Shredder Instinct from Union High School. Shredder Instinct is now on its back and maybe doesn't appear to... Oh, my goodness. It's on its back. They're going to go in, actually, and free Shredder Instinct from on top of the Plumborough bot. Goodness. Wow. All right, so the bots have been freed. They're going to shut the doors, and they're going to restart this one. And just a massive collision. I don't know if there's any way Shredder Instinct can recover. They've restarted the match. There's bits of debris and shrapnel everywhere on the floor of the ring. Maybe both robots somewhat affected by that initial collision. And the robot's navigating. And I believe it's Agent Orange is the Plumborough robot. Goodness. All right, Shredder Instinct now just on its back is still able to move around. Just got flipped again by Plumborough. Shredder Instinct now appears to be incapacitated. We'll see if they're going to call it here. There's a minute and 15 seconds remaining in the match. And neither robot moving. Some huge, huge collisions. I can't overstate the initial collision. They just both came out of the gates from about 11 or 12 feet apart and just crushed into each other at such high speed, which immediately incapacitated Shredder Instinct. And they're calling it for Plum. Agent Orange, your winner this round. Both teams shaking hands now. And we'll see if we can't get a word from the winning Plum High School squad. Wow. I mean, that was... That was incredible. I'm up close right now with Shredder Instinct from Union High School. It's a pretty cool design of a robot, but was the front of it just immediately crunched together from the initial impact and the incredible spinning power of Agent Orange from Plum. I'm smelling smoke, and they're working to shut the robot off safely and remove it from the ring. Got some cheers going on right now. Some cheers in the crowd. There's a pretty good crowd here on hand. Make sure you stop by if you're in the area. We are at CalU in the Convocation Center. It's free and open to the public. And this is a really cool experience. Not only the great robot action happening, but also just to see the hard work of these high school students and to watch it all come together. It's a great thing. We're live until 3 o'clock. Make sure you stop by if you can. Otherwise, keep it tuned here to Youth Express. Live from the Convocation Center at California University of Pennsylvania, it's a Southwestern PA Bots IQ. There it is.

0: Hey, how you doing? What's your name?
1: Seth. It is.
0: Seth, where are you from?
1: Highlands High School.
0: Talk to me about your robot. Are you getting ready for a battle here?
1: Yeah, you just called us up to the queue. Getting ready to go. We just spent like all morning working on it all last night, so I'm pretty excited to see what we can do.
0: What's the name of your robot?
1: The Stingray.
0: The Stingray. All right. Good luck.
1: Thank you very much.
0: Are you guys with Stingray? Okay. Okay. Cool. So, talk to me about what was your role on the team?
1: I was the project manager of the team throughout the year.
0: So what does that entail?
1: I oversaw all the parts of the project, but didn't want to interfere with what people were doing and how they were doing it to the best of my ability.
0: Can you introduce me to some of your team here?
1: Lyle.
0: Hey, what's your name and where do you go to school?
2: My name is Lyle Reichenbaugh. I go to Highlands High School.
0: All right, tell me a little bit about your role in bringing Stingray to life.
2: I was basically the lead of the manufacturing group that helped put the robot together, and I make sure everything goes good with all the motors and stuff. Not really the electronics, but the mechanical aspect of it.
0: What makes Stingray special?
2: We can drive upside down and on the flat, like both sides. We've got a spinner that can spin both ways, and we've got solid welds, structurally sound.
0: Nice. So what do you know about your opponent? Any scouting reports that you're thinking about so far?
2: I know they did pretty well so far, so that's about all I know.
0: Cool. Who's this right here?
3: This is Nathan Hoover. I go to Highlands High School, and I programmed and did most of the electronics for the robot.
0: All right. So what goes into that? I mean, that sounds a little complicated. Was it hard?
3: It wasn't that complicated. I learned most of it within the first month, and then after that, it was all just problem solving and figuring out what was wrong with it and why. And then it was fine-tuning after that.
0: So what do you think about this event in general? Is this your first time?
3: Yeah, this is my first year. I think it's a lot of fun. I really like watching sparks fly and watching things fly into the air. It's very interesting.
0: Do you have a favorite robot that maybe isn't your own or something that you saw that you really liked?
3: I don't know. I really like the spinners and the beater bars, especially when things go flying. All right.
0: All right, good luck.
3: Thank you.
4: All right, John, thank you. Great stuff there from Stingray. I am with the ladies of Ladybug right now, who just got a huge, huge win right out of the gates, a huge collision. Johnny, you were driving it. Why don't you tell people kind of what happened in the beginning of the match?
5: I didn't really expect it to be that kind of a robot. I fought those kind of robots before. It didn't go so well the first time, so we lost, but we did fight another wedge bot, and I did win this time, so that's really good. Did I win under a minute?
6: 45 seconds.
5: Wow. Okay.
0: I'm gonna do it.
5: Yeah, I'm gonna try to beat that next time. It's gonna be interesting.
4: When you guys explained earlier, we had you on early in the broadcast, like about 9:45. You guys were getting pumped and anticipating the match. I didn't really understand what you meant about your weapon and how it could be so powerful. Can you kind of explain how it works, what it looks like to people that, you know, obviously can't be here to see the action?
7: Sure. Well, it's made out of S7 tool steel, and it's a beater bar, and what that means is, like, it's longer on one side, so it's more reach, so it can come down and just hit it harder. And it has holes on the one side, which will help it spin faster also. And our weapon motor is spinning at around 30,000 RPMs, so it's going really fast, and whenever we hit the other robot, it's gonna flip it. Obviously, that's what happened. They got stuck and they couldn't drive any longer, so that's why they called the match. And basically our job as the co-captain, and Anastasia being the captain, we give Donnie pointers for her driving, like, so we have to just help her, just give her pointers on what to do whenever she's driving. Pretty much that's how driving's all about winning. That's how you win, is pretty much.
4: From like the word go, as soon as that big collision happened, it was like, well, as long as both robots aren't incapacitated, this is going to be a win for Ladybug. There was a little bit more contact later, and then before they called the match, but as the other robot was kind of laying there disabled on its back, and I just heard you guys talking about it while we were off air, it's not cool to attack a robot that's down.
8: Yeah, you definitely don't want to attack a robot that's down. We don't like to put a lot of damage on people because we know how it is being on the other end. When we're down and can't move, being destroyed completely, we only get like 20 minutes between each fight to fix our problems and stuff, so we don't like to give people too much if we're already winning.
5: I had that problem yesterday. Whenever I was in one of the matches, they were pinned down and I kept going, and they were like, no, stop, don't do that. I was like, oh, I'm sorry. Yeah.
7: Sometimes as the driver, I'm sure it's really nerve-wracking, and sometimes you might forget to turn your weapon off whenever you're fighting, and just because of all like the nerves that are going on, and it's kind of hard to like remember, but this is her first year, so she'll just keep getting better and better.
4: Well, and it's you're so excited and amped up for the fight, you want to deliver the damage, but you got to keep sportsmanship in mind. You guys did a great job there. Congratulations on a huge win. Go Ladybug, go Bears. Thanks, guys.
7: Thank you.
4: We're going to send it over now to John Binley. He's got some other people to interview here.
0: Thanks so much, Tad. All right, I'm joined now by the guys in the white coats. Tell me where you're from and what your name is.
6: We're from Green County Homeschoolers with Trim 2.0.
9: I'm Jacob from Green County.
10: I am Daniel Westich, also from Green County.
0: All right. Why the white coats, guys?
6: Well, this guy right here, he likes to wear all kind of different things. He likes to look good, you know. So he came in with a lab coat one time, and we all thought it's a great idea, so why not do it, you know?
0: Yeah, you guys look very official. Tell me a little bit about your robot. What's your robot's name, and what makes it special?
9: The robot is Trim 2.0. It was Trim last year, so this is the upgraded version. It's been very effective for being a rookie bot built in a garage as opposed to having a school sponsor, and it's made it farther, placed second in prelims, and one out of the double elimination we needed to win. So it's doing better than our last robot.
0: So tell me about each of your roles in the program.
10: I'm mainly sort of the mechanic, just sort of help take it apart, put it back together quickly.
0: Stingray is still moving. Cool, how about you?
9: I do a lot of the safety, putting the cover back on and off, taking it in and out of the arena, all that, carrying it around, fun stuff.
6: I design and manufacture the beater bars.
0: How about this guy here, Josh? Yeah. Josh, tell me about what your role is.
11: I wired up the bot, so I did the electrical stuff, and I started the team and participated in the design, the overall, like overseeing the design and manufacturing of it.
0: Now, I know this is a competition, but is there something more to it than winning? Is this also kind of about learning from your peers? Maybe talk a little bit about what you've learned or what you've seen from other groups that you like.
10: Teamwork is a very important thing that I've learned, especially with this team. It's a great team. But
0: nice. What is it about?
11: It's about smashing robots.
0: All right. So who did you guys play in the preliminary round, and how did it go for you?
6: Well, our final battle was against Chartiers Houston, and we had to beat him twice to win first place. And sadly, he was only able to take one of the battles, so we settled for second. It's
0: hey,
6: pretty good.
0: Second's not bad. Not bad at all. So with each of you guys, there's got to be a future in this industry maybe, right? What do you think you'd like to do after high school?
6: Well, right now I'm going to Green County Vo-Tech for machining, and that's what I'd like to do for a career. So.
0: Great. How about you? Career path?
9: I am actually not interested in machining or the manufacturing business, but it, yeah.
0: So this is just a fun hobby? Yep,
9: pretty much. Fun.
0: Cool.
10: I'm actually thinking about accounting, so.
0: Interesting.
11: I'm going to be a computer network technician, so this is more of a fun hobby, kind of related, but not quite. So.
0: All right, now introduce me to your chaperone here.
12: Hi, I'm Andy Shaner.
0: Andy, what's it like working with these guys?
12: Honestly, it's been fun. They know what they're doing. I mean, we're just there to make sure they don't do anything strange or unusual, but honestly, they've done all the work. I mean, they know more than we do.
0: What's your favorite part about Bots IQ?
12: Honestly, just being here and being represented. You know, we're proud of these guys for, you know, as a homeschool team, something that hasn't happened yet, and they've done really well, and we're, you know, excited about what this means for the future of robotics, you know, for Bots IQ and more homeschool teams maybe. You know, we're hoping to encourage more to come out and, you know, realize they can do this too, not just these bigger schools and stuff.
0: Excellent. Yeah, collaborating is great. It's great to see you guys out. You look good in the white coats. Thanks for talking to us, and we'll keep an eye out for you guys in the future. Youth Express, we're here live at Bots IQ. There's a lot of sparks flying and pinning into the walls. Right now, some volunteers are sweeping up the cage, making sure that the surface is clean and ready for competition. It looks like we've got a match coming up between Somerset Career and Technical Center with their robot named Brick versus Pine Richland High School's robot, the Bronze Kneecap. Quite an interesting name. I really like the names that a lot of creative wordplay going on with some of these. Right now, I'm standing in the queue with my colleague, Tad Whistle, and this is the busiest area of the event. It's kind of stage right to the cages, and this is the action.
4: You're
0: this is
4: in someone's way over here.
0: Yeah, and it's been really cool to talk to. I just talked to some homeschool kids from Greene County, and they were talking about how they were the first homeschooled group to participate, which is pretty cool.
4: They broke the barrier.
0: They're the first of their kind, and I think that's interesting. You know, we've talked to a lot of kids who talk about, like, it's a way of life, it's a school culture thing, but this is kind of the opposite. This is kids seeking this out themselves.
4: And there's something to be said for that. There's even, you know, more initiative, and you kind of, I imagine, with being homeschooled, have to know what you want to do very specifically instead of going to track practice for a day and maybe not caring for it, or getting involved in forensics for a week and not caring for it. You kind of have to know what you want to do, and for them to be able to keep pushing forward and be part of this is a great thing.
0: Absolutely. So you were talking to Ladybug, who just had a really dramatic win. I mean, we're
4: watching. Yeah. Oh boy.
0: Ladybug flipped whoever their opponent was, flipped him up in the air, and you could hear the
4: four
0: crowd.
4: 4 feet?
0: Yeah, that was really something.
4: Yeah, that was incredible, and they kind of let me in on a little piece of the culture of battling robots. As you and I saw, the other robot was pretty much incapacitated. They delivered one more blow, and it's kind of laying there, and they're trying to determine whether or not to call the match, and then Ladybug just kind of backed off and didn't go in and just absolutely obliterated, which it could have,
0: right?
4: Which is part of, as we were talking about earlier, the sportsmanship and the spirit of an event like this.
0: Yeah, I was talking to some of the guys from Plum, and they just said it's almost, you know, it goes without saying that, you know, it's about competing, but it's also just about celebrating these skill sets and learning from each other. And as one kid from Greene County said, just seeing robots smash each other is pretty much what it's all about.
4: It's purest form. Yeah. No, and that's the respect thing. I respect that you made this, that you put as much hard work and energy into it as I did. I know what the process entails, and, you know, get fixed up. And I mean, some of these rounds are like 20 minutes apart. So Ladybug is feverishly working with the Claritin crew over there to get ready for their next battle. And, you know, if you rub somebody's nose in it,
0: it's not cool.
4: It's not cool at all.
0: Yeah. So let's see what we got going on here. We got the Bronze Kneecap from Pine Richland versus Brick from Somerset Career and Technical Center. And they're pinned up against the wall right now.
4: This is, yeah, I mean, these robots create a lot of torque. So when they're in a deadlock, I mean, they may not be moving, but there's a lot of forces at play.
0: Absolutely. So we got a couple guys waiting here in the queue to the side of the cage. Let's go see. Hey there, what's your name?
13: I'm Caleb Kelly.
0: Caleb, where are you from?
13: I'm from Greensburg-Salem High School.
0: And tell me about your robot.
13: Well, our robot, it is right now a trapezoid because yesterday it broke apart. And so it has a vertical weapon that is it's a titanium drum that has spikes on it.
0: What do you like about making robots?
13: I love, like, watching them work and the work that it like the problems that you can go in and you can solve.
0: What's your role on the Greensburg-Salem High School team?
13: Well, I do documenting, I help with the power systems, and I do also some research for the team.
0: Very cool. Who do you have behind you here?
13: This is Grant.
0: Let's meet Grant. Come on over, Grant. Hey, Grant. We were just learning about your robot, and I was curious what your role in the project is.
14: Well, I guess you could say that I'm co-project manager. And in addition, I wired the interior of the robot. So I'm pretty much doing the upkeep of the electrical components and everything inside it.
0: Sounds kind of complicated. Where did you learn how to do this?
14: Mostly from my dad. He does a whole lot on the side with electronics, and I just help him occasionally, and I just learn from that.
0: Very cool. Well, tell me about your matches so far. Have you guys had some wins, or have you learned a little bit?
14: Well, our first match, we got all the way down to the 3 minutes, and we won. It was pretty much a pushing match because we couldn't get underneath the other robot to flip them. But then we ended up winning that based on the judge's opinion. But then the second match, we lost in an epic way. They kept hitting us with their drum, and we were flying up in the air, and eventually we just flew to pieces.
0: Yikes. Well, luckily, you guys are capable repairmen, and you're able to turn it around and get it fixed up. Who do you have next?
14: I believe we're going up against Connellsville.
0: All right. Well, good luck, guys. Thanks for talking with us.
14: Thank you.
0: So you can hear that.
4: Back to the action.
0: Yeah.
4: Bronze kneecap and brick. And you see how the design elements play a factor here. Bronze kneecap is a much higher robot, and you must be a certain height to be struck by its spinning saw blade at the front. And just in the last 15 seconds here, the final 15 seconds of the match, it delivered its first real shot on brick from from Somerset County Career and Technical Center. And that's it. I'll be interested to see how they judge this, because this was pretty fair.
0: Yeah, pretty even. I wonder.
4: Unanimously, brick.
0: She's a brick, and I'm drowning slowly, as Ben Folds would say.
4: A song, no doubt, about the Bots IQ event today. Brick, consistent, low to the ground. It's probably not 2 inches high, and it's the same backwards as it is, or upside down as it is right side up.
0: Yeah, it's tough because there's really not an all-purpose great robot. It kind of depends on matchup. It seems like, you know, maybe if the bronze kneecap was facing a taller opponent, that they would have really had the advantage. So that's what's interesting too. You know, one robot in one case might really be superior, but in the next match, there's no real universal advantage.
4: It's truly like all sports that way. It's all about matchups. And you're seeing now, as the robots leave the cage, they very carefully pack them in casing to not bump them or maybe be injured by the robot's own weaponry, which some of it is, you know, as I've been saying, very sharp. The robots can be hot right now. So they kind of carefully pack them. We're near the tables in the queue area, and the robots are all in wooden boxes that they use to bring them to the battle cages.
0: Yeah, it's really interesting to see the looks on the faces of the engineers as they come in and retrieve their, you know, they're already thinking about, what do I have to do? What's going to be the next move? And then shout out to these volunteers who, after every match, sweeping up the carnage, getting in there. Yeah, yeah.
4: Yeah.
0: So let's make our way over here. It looks like we got another crew in the queue waiting to battle next. Where are you guys from? Hello.
15: Freedom.
0: Freedom. All right. Tell me your names and as well as the name of your robot.
16: Wesley Heater and Carbonite.
17: My name's Willa Mitchner.
18: David Eisenbrown.
19: Brandon Majors.
20: Sean Blue.
21: And Mike Key.
0: All right, what's special about what is it called?
16: Carbonite.
0: The Carbonite. What's special about the Carbonite? Why are you guys feeling good about your chances?
18: What's really nice about our wedge bot is the design is we have three pickers that ride right on the ground, and even if we did get flipped upside down, they would go with it, which is really nice about it. So it can work upside down or backwards or any which way.
0: So how have your first couple matches gone? Have you guys had some success?
18: We had a success with our first match, and then on our second match we did lose. So now that was yesterday. Today we haven't gone yet, and this is our first match going in now. So
0: cool. So tell me about what kind of teachers have you had? What kind of mentors? I know that Bots IQ is all about putting you in touch with professionals. Tell me about some of your instructors.
18: Well, we've been mostly on our own this year. We got dropped by our sponsor at the beginning of the year, so we basically built our entire bot in our wood shop.
0: Wow.
18: Yeah.
0: That's impressive.
18: We had a drill press and a grinder, pretty much. Yeah, we used a fire truck bumper, and our base plate was donated to us, so it was a kind of a struggle getting ready.
0: Well, you guys have overcome adversity, kind of maybe the Cinderella story of Bots IQ, maybe, right?
18: Maybe. I don't know.
4: You guys are from Freedom High School, and as we all know, freedom's just another word for nothing left to lose. Yeah. So that's you guys. So is there a matchup that favors, you guys are a wedge bot, is there a matchup that favors a wedge bot or like a robot that you go against, you're like, oh, this is going to be tough?
18: Well, with us, with our design, it really doesn't matter because we can get under a beater bar and we can get it under other wedge bots just because our pickers ride right on the ground. So it's a really, really good design. It works out pretty well.
4: The beater bar is something, I don't know if you guys caught this, John and I have been enamored with Ladybug and their beater bar that sent another wedge bot, maybe not as low to the ground as you guys, but like 4 feet up into the air. What does a beater bar do, and can you kind of explain it so that people can visualize what it means?
18: It's just a spinning hunk of metal that is just meant to wreck your robot. Any corners you have or anything like that, it's meant to catch it and just flip your bot as high as you can. And actually last year, our old design, we hit the roof.
0: Wow.
18: In our old design, yeah. We were only 13 pounds that year. This year we weighed in at 14.9, so we tried to make sure we were heavy enough to not hit the roof again, and we haven't yet, so.
0: That's good. That's good news.
4: Is there a weight limit? Is there?
18: Yeah, 15 pound. 15 pound is the weight limit. Your bot has to be under 15 pounds. That's with the battery and everything.
4: What's the lightest bot at this competition, you think?
18: Last year we saw two robots that their combined weight was under 15. So actually they had two controllers and they were like two robots trying to, Central Valley did it last year. In the same ring, because their combined weight was under 15 pounds.
4: So you could have three that are each 5 pounds?
18: Yeah, you could.
4: That's
18: one robot. Yeah.
0: Interesting.
4: That's awesome.
0: Yeah. Yeah.
18: They did that last year. It didn't work out very well, but it was really cool. It was really cool.
4: You guys mentioned you don't have a sponsor. You're learning this stuff hands-on. Largely on your own. Have you guys thought about, you know, manufacturing, or is something like a passion that you guys want to pursue professionally?
11: Well, manufacturing is definitely something that we've learned over the years of being in this program. Whether we're, you know, because our school, we build the bot ourselves. You know, some of the schools that are wealthier than ours, they design it and send it off, and they don't do any of the manufacturing. But I think Freedom High School is special just because we do all the manufacturing ourselves, and any company interested in students coming up to get into that career should definitely take a look at Freedom.
0: Well, it sounds like you guys are getting called to the ring. I want to wish you guys good luck. We're proud of you guys. We'll be rooting for you.
18: All right, thank you. Thank you. Thank you.
4: All right. Some young men from Freedom High School getting ready to do battle here. I'm excited to see their robot. Also throw on a little shade on school districts that design the robot and then send it out to be manufactured, where they're doing it in-house, doing the nitty-gritty themselves.
0: Kind of like, you know, there are teams in baseball that don't have there's no salary cap. It's kind of like the big market teams get a little more support, maybe have a little more resources at their disposal. Freeport's like your smaller school.
4: Squad.
0: Small market team, like the Pirates, maybe, you know?
4: Well, I'm seeing them now. They've got some casing on their wedge bot, and they've got that industrial plating kind of design on top. Man, I'm looking forward to seeing them. Also, perhaps the best explanation of what a beater bar is, which I kind of wasn't able to understand.
0: Yeah, I've heard that term a lot. It seems to be common knowledge amongst these young robotics teams. So it was nice to get an explanation there. I was glad you asked that.
4: Who perhaps forget that square dudes like you and I are are seeing this for the first time.
0: Yeah.
4: Hopefully this is it becomes an annual event. I mean, this has been a blast. And right now, we're kind of tuning in here, Plum High School and Woodland Hills High School going at it in the battle cage. But you're seeing, like, the cage itself to some of these wedge bots can be the biggest enemy as it gets wedged in there and then has to be pried free by one of the volunteers.
0: Right. It seems like a big point of emphasis is not getting pinned. You don't want to get pinned because once you're pinned, you know, the robot is able to use that momentum to keep their opponent stuck. And that's got to be frustrating. You know, the closest thing I've ever experienced to this is when you get a little toy car on Christmas and maybe you get it stuck somewhere and you got to actually pick it up. But there's no right. going in there and picking these up because you could get hurt.
4: Yeah, and that's why they're so cautious. That's why they're so cautious when they go in there with that crowbar, because even at 15 pounds, I mean, could get hurt in there.
0: Absolutely. And safety's been a big point of emphasis. Everyone down here in the pit area has to wear goggles. We're wearing goggles. I feel
4: quickly scolded when we got here for approaching the pit area without goggles.
0: I feel a little more perhaps engineering-esque myself with these goggles on.
4: My IQ is 10 points higher with these glasses on.
0: Your bot's IQ is 10
4: points
0: higher.
4: 20 points higher.
0: All right.
4: Well, hopefully later on, I think this will be huge. We want to get some time with one of the judges and find out how they score these things when both bots seem to be so close, how much they value pins. I think that's something that that we want to touch base on and figure
0: absolutely.
4: Out how that works.
0: Absolutely. If you're just joining us, we're live from the California University of Pennsylvania Convocation Center. And the basketball court has been transformed into a robot battle royale. We're going to be back with more interviews. We're here until 3 o'clock today. I'm John Binley with my colleague, Tad Whistle. Tad, sign us out.
4: Youth Express, live here until 3 o'clock from the Convocation Center at California University of Pennsylvania. It's a Southwestern Pennsylvania Bots IQ.
15: 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Catch the future.

0: Youth Express live here from California University of Pennsylvania at Bots IQ. We're in the Convocation Center. We're going to be here until 3 p.m. today, so make sure you stop down. We're going to be broadcasting live from here with interviews, calling some of the action, telling you what's going on. So definitely make sure you keep it tuned to Youth Express. Right now, I'm talking with someone from STEM Jobs. Ellen, if you could kind of tell us a little bit about yourself and what your company offers, that'd be great.
1: So STEM Jobs is a company that publishes a magazine for middle school and high school students all over the country to help them understand what STEM jobs are available in the world in which they live in, things that they like to do. So if somebody wants to go outside and build anything they want but doesn't understand why they need to go to geometry, we help them connect those dots. And if they want to be a drone operator, we help them connect the dots in terms of where they can go to school, what type of training they need, and where they can be hired. So a drone operator working for the NFL on Sundays is a really kind of great job, and we'll help them understand how they can go about getting that type of job, that type of career.
0: What is a STEM job, and what are the most common ones that you think of? Maybe not as exotic as NFL drone operator.
1: No, NFL drone operator is an awesome job, because not only as an NFL as a drone operator, you can not only work for the NFL, but you could work for the airport, you could work for the park commission, you could work for the EPA. So no matter what you like to do, there's a job in any industry. So instead of thinking just automotive or just robotics, we want students to start thinking about, well, if this is what I like to do, build robots, I could work in the automotive industry, I could work in fashion, I could work in fitness, farming, agriculture, music, any different industry. So we want to open the students' eyes so that there's just not one clear path to something that you think you might like to do.
0: And that's part of the spirit of the event here today, is to get students and young people thinking about that next step. And maybe not just saying, well, all my friends or everyone I know is going to college, so I'm just going to go to college too.
1: Exactly. We don't want students spending time and money on an endeavor that they're not going to finish. So as we all know, plenty of students start college and never finish. And they're stacked with school loans and things like that, and they feel that they've wasted their time. So we want to make sure that the student completely understands what careers are and how they connect to things that they like to do. So it's all about doing something that you love and helping students get there.
0: What do you think are some of the benefits that maybe aren't as apparent as it relates to manufacturing jobs and jobs in, you know, similar forums?
1: So in manufacturing, for example, most of the people who are in manufacturing are men who are manufacturing. But actually, when you think about the psychology behind manufacturing and all of the things that it takes in terms of critical thinking and things like that, that actually is more is designed better for a woman than a man based on the way the brain operates. So if you've done any of the research, manufacturing is an excellent career for women to explore. But a lot of women who have that aptitude think healthcare is the only place for them. So we try to interview people all across the country that are in non-traditional jobs. So women who are in manufacturing or men who are nurses or things like that. So we want to make students understand about 7th or 8th grade, when they start looking at the world outside of their own backyard, we want to make them understand that there are people out there in the world who look like you in jobs that might not be a traditional job for you.
0: Is gender stigma something you guys have been actively trying to combat, or just getting people to understand that next part, like you're saying?
1: Gender stigma still exists, and in almost every field. And it surprises me, because that was a long time ago as far as I am concerned. But there are very few fields that it doesn't exist. And one field it doesn't exist is actually the racing industry, car racing industry. There's no gender stigmatization in that. I mean, everybody gets paid the same. Anybody on the pit crew, no matter when they come in with same qualifications, they all get paid the same. And most people don't know that. But the people who are involved in the NASCAR, things like that, made a definite point to make sure that there was no gender stigmatization, like there are in other sports.
0: Very cool. Last couple questions for you. What have you thought of the action so far today? I don't know if you've been able to peek back and watch any of the fighting and all, but what are some of the takeaways for you today?
1: So this Bots IQ event, this is about the third year that STEM Jobs has been involved in the Bots IQ event, and it amazes me that in so many school districts in Western Pennsylvania, and even though that's where we are now, this is a national event from schools all over the country participate in Bots IQ. The ability, when schools and students have the ability to do what they love, and actually sit in a classroom and create something, as opposed to a teacher standing and delivering it, which is an old school model for teaching, that the amount of creativity and the amount of energy that comes out of an event like this for students to understand that I can build robots, and that doesn't mean I'm going to be in the robotics industry, but I can be in many different things. And this is just another way to educate students who do not really excel at the stand and deliver model that teachers traditionally do. So I think this is awesome. I think it's a great mix of boys and girls and districts and a lot of different people.
0: You say students doing what they love, and then I look down at your shirt, your logo emblem. It says STEM jobs, do what you love.
1: That's actually our hashtag. We acquired that 5 years ago, and we do own that. So we were a little forward thinking in that. But workforce development is really where high school students need to be. Teachers need the help in order to understand why a student needs to be able to formulate, calculations. I mean, the answer to that question, when a student says, why do I need to know how to do this? The answer isn't so you can be a math teacher. That's not the answer. There's other answers, and we just want to help teachers help their students get down the road that they want to be in.
0: Ellen, I feel like I'm learning a lot today from people like yourself and from the students and the young people here. How can people learn more about STEM jobs?
1: So it's stemjobs.com. There's something called a STEM type quiz, which is really the gateway to everything that we do. It's a 40-question quiz backed by Department of Labor information, so a student can really understand what their STEM type is and then go about exploring. We've covered 60 different industries in the 5 years we've been around, and they can explore any one of those 60 industries and see what jobs would be available to them and where they could train for it and who would actually hire them.
0: I'm looking right now at one of your magazines. Mike Rowe on the cover.
1: Mike Rowe was an interesting interview when we sat around in one of our editorial meetings, and we said, we should interview Mike Rowe. And then we said, no, we should interview Mike Rowe. And we just called him up, and he was more than happy to do it. And in our most recent issue, Mayim Bialik, who is a neurobiologist by education, who's on the Big Bang Theory, she was another one. We just said, these are really iconic figures in the industries of trade and tech and non-traditional career paths, and we wanted to talk to them because we think our students will be interested in listening to what they have to say.
0: Those are big gets. These guys are huge stars.
1: Yeah, they kind of are. They are kind of big guests, but that's kind of what we do. Like, think big. Think NFL drone operator. We want you to think big. And so we figured we were going to do the same.
0: Ellen, thank you so much for taking the time. I really appreciate it. I'm keeping this Mike Rowe magazine, too, by the way. All right. Thank you so much.
1: Thank you.
0: All right. Well, my big takeaway so far today is I'm going to go back to school to become an NFL drone operator. And why wouldn't you? A lot of cool opportunities here today at Bots IQ. A lot of interesting people to meet and a lot of just really inspired and enthusiastic young people. So if you're in the area, stop down. We've taken a break for lunch here, so there's no fighting action going on at the moment, but that'll resume here shortly. There's still a lot going on. There's a pit area where people are working on their robots through lunch to get them ready for battle here this afternoon. Stop down, Youth Express. We're going to be here until 3 o'clock, and we are live from California University of Pennsylvania at the Southwestern Pennsylvania Bots IQ.

0: Youth Express, we're live here from California University of Pennsylvania in the Convocation Center, and it's Bots IQ, the finals competition of Southwestern Pennsylvania. We're going until 3 o'clock today. Right now I'm joined by some sharply dressed, dapper young men. If you can introduce yourselves.
1: I'm Josh Wilhoy.
2: I'm Gavin Ergun.
3: Joshua Borovitz.
0: And tell us about why you guys are here.
1: Well, today we came to represent a project that we did for the Governor's STEM Challenge, which was happened back in May, and or not May, sorry.
2: Anyway, yeah. So it's the Governor's STEM Challenge, where we had to develop a product that was going to better the lives of Pennsylvanians. And we decided to develop the steam sheath, which would help people sterilize their kitchens and clean everything effectively.
0: So how does the steam sheath work? I mean, it seems intuitive. It's something people need. People need a clean kitchen. They're going to be preparing food. They're going to be hanging out there. How does it work, and what does it mean to the consumer?
2: Absolutely. So when people are making their food, they're preparing food, they're cutting their meats, they're cutting vegetables, they're cutting all this food all together. And at this point in time, you can't just move from food to food. You got to either cut with the knife, wash it, or you got to switch knives or anything like that. This is what our product aims to solve. We're trying to make something that's going to make it easier and more effective to do so. All you do is cut it, slide the knife into the knife block. There's a button on the side you can press that shoots steam into the container with the knives, and after about 30 seconds, you have a knife that's ready to cut again.
0: How hot is the steam?
1: Steam is 212 degrees, but it's full of the energy that helps steam clean the knife, so it takes 30 seconds.
0: So it's the heat that sterilizes the object.
2: Yeah, absolutely. The steam is, it's boiling hot. He said 212. In recent tests, we've gotten it closer to 300 to 400, so it's a drastic improvement there. And, it's absolutely the steam. Kills any sort of bacteria that are there.
0: Is there an element of danger when operating a steam sheath, or for you guys as developers of a product like that?
2: Developing it was absolutely pretty dangerous just because the technology, we're working on a very tight budget at the moment because of the Governor's STEM Challenge, so there was a lot of danger involved in developing it. But once we got to this point, we made it safe enough that any consumer could use it already.
0: So what's the next step for steam sheath? Visibility? Are you guys in testing for mass production or anything like that?
2: The next step is definitely going to be visibility, because we want before we can get to the point of mass production, we need people to see it and get us into that market. We need someone to catch someone's eye, and we want them to help us produce it.
0: So how did you guys get involved with stuff like this? I don't know. I meant to ask you guys where you were from at the start, but there are events like this, and there are areas for you to pursue kind of hands-on design things like this. How did you get involved?
2: Well, we go to Fort Cherry in southwestern Pennsylvania. And it's a very small school, so honestly, we need all the help we can get in this sort of situation. And a lot of us are very business-minded, and we saw this as a great opportunity to get ourselves out there and to get ourselves ready for that business world.
0: I've been to Fort Cherry High School. It's had a great TV studio. I don't know if you guys still have that. Do you still have it?
1: Yeah, we do.
0: Awesome. Guys, what have been some of your takeaways from the event? Have you been able to watch any of the bot battles?
2: We have, absolutely, and we've seen a lot of interesting ways for people to get around these obstacles that they're facing in each other and in the arena. It's all really great to see.
0: So, there's a manufacturing element of today's event, and that's part of the reason why you guys are here is, you're young problem solvers. Is that something that you can see yourself pursuing, maybe, manufacture or design or something like that?
1: Definitely. We do plan on taking this to manufacturing once we get the eye of someone who will help us with that.
2: We ourselves are also, I know me and him are definitely involved in the more corporate end of things. Josh over here definitely seems to be more of the manufacturing end. So we work really well as a team for this, and pursuing future endeavors, that's going to work really well.
0: Kind of a little micro example. It takes, all vantage points to accomplish something like that. I'm looking forward to coming over and checking out your steam sheath booth. I saw you guys set up over there earlier. Definitely going to stop over and see that. Guys, thank you so much for joining us.
1: Thank you.
2: Yeah, absolutely.
0: All right, excellent. Young men from Fort Cherry High School, part of a state program, they've created the steam sheath. Can sanitize kitchens. You might have one in your kitchen sooner than later, and everybody might do that as well. Looking forward to see how that goes. We're going to get back to the competition here shortly. We're still on a bit of a lunch break here, but people have made their way back to their seats, and it looks like the action is going to pick up again pretty soon. So make sure you stay tuned to Youth Express. Again, if you're in the area, we're at California University of Pennsylvania in the Convocation Center where they play their basketball games. And we'll be here until 3 o'clock. It's Bots IQ.

0: 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Catch the future.
1: Youth Express, we're back from Bots IQ at California University of Pennsylvania. We're here in the queue waiting for the next group. They're about to go on. Real quickly before your match, tell me about your robot and who you're facing.
2: We're facing Brentwood High School, Team 1. Our bot, it's not very common type of bot, but I feel that we're going to do pretty good.
1: And what school are you from?
2: Eastern Westmoreland Career and Technology Center.
1: And what role have you played in this group?
2: Machining.
1: All right. Good luck.
2: Thank you.
1: Hey there. Are you with the East?
3: Yeah, I'm a machining teacher.
1: Ankle biter?
3: Yeah, I'm the instructor.
1: Can you talk a little bit about the process, what you did from the beginning of the year to get to this point?
3: We actually run in prelims. We got busted in half completely. So that's a completely new, untried bot. Same sort of design, we changed it to a clamshell.
1: Interesting.
3: Changed materials from 7071 aluminum to UHMW, which is basically, it'll cut but it won't break. So.
1: And how long have you been participating in Bots IQ?
3: 12 years. I'm the oldest teacher here, longest running teacher.
1: And what is your name?
3: Ken Petter.
1: Ken, well, thank you for taking the time. Good luck in this match.
3: Okay, thank you.
1: Well, Tad, we've jumped right back in. And competition is heating up. It seems like it's really crunch time for a lot of these groups.
4: You can tell when competition is firing up when you hear the Rugrats theme being played.
1: That is the
4: But they've kind of queued the
1: action,
4: songs
1: yeah.
4: up to appropriately with the teams.
1: Hey, we got some guys from Deer Lakes. Maybe they'll stop and talk to us for a moment. Tell us your name and the name of your robot as well.
5: I'm Ben Bokowicz, and our bot is Monsieur Roboto.
1: I like that. And Ben, what was your role in designing the robot?
5: I was kind of designing with a few other kids, just CAD design, and then frame building. So I was kind of utility mostly. So I worked on a little bit of the electronics towards the end because we were kind of pressed for time. But I helped mill most of the frame out and then bolt it together.
1: Interesting. All right, Josh, how about you?
6: I did a lot of the administrative work, like a lot of the paperwork that you have to do during this competition, so that was a lot.
1: Very important.
6: Yeah, big check over there for it.
4: How's it been going for you guys so far today?
6: We lost today. We didn't have full speed on our weapon, so the weapon didn't work very well, and we ended up losing, but we're going to be a rumble later, and we're hoping it goes really well.
4: Nice. What's a rumble? How many robots?
6: Is it 10?
7: Six.
6: Oh, six. Just six.
5: There's two rumbles, and so there's six bots in each rumble. The winner of both rumbles face each other for the I think it's the King of the Ring trophy. If I'm not mistaken, I think it's the King of the Ring trophy. But we made some wire changes on our circuitry, so now we have power going directly from the battery into the switch, and then it separates off. One goes to the motors, and then one goes straight to the It goes to a step-down converter, then to the motors, and then the other one goes just straight to the weapon motor. And so now we're getting more power to it, and it spins a lot more. It was chipping paint off in the safety box, like off the wall, so it's pretty good.
1: How did you learn to do all this?
5: This is my first year, so it was a lot of a trial and error. And, I mean, that's the only way that you're going to be able to learn something. You got to try some stuff with the design, and if it works, write it down. Make sure we have it for next year if something's doesn't work, then we have to go back and reevaluate.
4: You guys like hands-on learning? You like working on projects and stuff? You know, just like you said, trial and error?
6: Yeah, I like it a lot. I really like the hands-on stuff. Like I said, I did a lot of the administrative, which has to be done. It's an important part of the competition, but I really like the hands-on.
5: I really like the hands-on stuff. It's kind of what I want to go into. I want to go into mechanical engineering, and I think it's definitely going to help. I want to go more towards the automotive side, but I think it'll definitely help because you have to trial and error, with, especially like aerodynamics with cars. But with this, you got to trial and error with electronics, with design. And what we look at is what bots are first place the last few years. What do they have? There's a correlation between designs that win first place. So then we try to take some ideas from them and try to implement that on our bot, and that's what we did this year. So
4: got to watch the game tape. Yep.
1: Absolutely. Now, I got to ask, talk to me about this shirt logo. Who designed that?
5: Our one member, Sky Elliott, he's not here right now, but he designed it on graphic design, and then we sent it off to a t-shirt company, and they printed it.
1: For our listeners out there, we've got a French robot. He's got a beret on. He's got a
4: twisting a handlebar mustache to its perfect shave. It says, Deer Legs, Bot Squad 2017, Monsieur Robot.
1: Oui, oui.
4: I just want to say, I was also going to comment on the shirts. The forest green, there's some logos that, you know, are a little more flashy, a little more showy, but you guys, you know, keeping it legit with the earth tones.
1: Earth tones.
6: Thank you, yeah. That's our school color. We're green and green, gold, and white, so keep it close.
1: Well, perfect. Hey, good luck, guys.
5: All right, thank you very much. Have a good day.
1: Ooh, Reaper. Can we talk to a few folks from Reaper?
7: Not it.
4: Could be anyone.
1: All right. Come on over. Introduce yourself and tell us what school you go to and what your robot's name is.
7: All right. My name is Skylar Wright. I go to Fox Chapel Area High School, and our robot is Reaper.
1: It's a very intense name. That's like a monster truck name almost. What makes your robot special?
7: We're probably one of the only four-wheel drive robots here. A lot of the robots switched back to two-wheel drive for tighter pivoting range or radius. But we kept the four-wheel drive, so we have more torque to push people into walls. And, yeah.
1: That seems to be a popular strategy, is to get the pins. Let's meet the rest of your team over here.
8: I'm Brian. I'm one of the pit bosses. Me and a lot of the other people end up doing most of the work repairing it when he's cooling off after a match. He does work too, but it's a team effort.
9: I'm Thomas McFadden. I'm the pit boss, and I'm also the backup driver for our bot.
10: I'm Amanda Truziak, and I put the book together in our pit book.
11: I'm Riley Pruchinski. I'm the photographer for the team and also one of the helpers in the pit.
12: She's not a part of the team.
13: I'm Andrew Sobek. I did all of the engineering drawings for Reaper.
1: All right, so what do you guys like about this event? Are you having a good time? Give me some of your highlights so far.
7: Well, the only real battle that we've had so far was the one just before where we were against, I think it was, which school was it, Thomas? Which school did we just fight? Freedom High School. Yeah. That was actually pretty fun to actually be able to hit something instead of having our weapon just shut off like we did earlier. And
4: is there a way to practice this stuff, Skylar? I mean, is there...
7: Our school is working on building a testing arena like they have for the safety tests, so we can actually check if we have our stuff working and stuff like that. But not a lot of schools have that. We actually had to dedicate a lot of our funding towards that to be able to do that this year. But other than that, no, not really. You don't really know until preliminaries that if your bot works or not.
1: So what happened? You said you guys had a malfunction. Did you reverse engineer and try to figure out what went wrong?
7: So what the problem was is we would spike our weapon. And so what it was trying to do is it was trying to draw too much amperage from the battery. So it would just shut everything off and then it would have to all restart. So what we had to do is we had to rebind the weapon. We also found out that we left tape on top of one of our motors, which caused it to overheat and caused the whole system to turn off. So we fixed that, rebound the weapon, and now it works.
1: Problem and solution. That's part of the process, right? Fixing, learning how to solve issues, and sounds like you guys are back in business. Good luck out there.
7: Yeah, thank you.
8: Yeah, thank you. Thank you very much.
4: All right, the Reaper, Team Reaper. I know folks out there in Radioland couldn't see it, but They had a dude wearing a full knight's helmet that you couldn't see out of, or you couldn't see into. I'm sure you could see out of. It was terrifying.
1: And the logo, they've got the Sith and the whole thing going.
4: It seems like there's two schools of thought when it comes to the team names. Either like overly silly to the point of not scary, or just people that try to terrify the opponent. With your more classic names, I interviewed a young man from Anthrax. Today, the Reaper. But then you've got teams like Anklebiter, who you spoke to, and that's who the Rugrats theme was for.
1: Interesting. Yeah, you know, it's funny. I'm trying to think. Anklebiter's a good one because, I mean, not that we would ever want to be in a position where these robots had to be used against humans, but I wouldn't want to have to run from one of these robots. They really could
4: If one of these robots hit you in the ankles, like at full speed, they would break your foot. I mean, seriously, there's a lot of power generated by 15 pounds or less of force.
1: Yeah.
4: Or of weight.
1: What I like is that in every group, there seems to be someone, if not everyone, that knows exactly why things don't work and can speak about it in a way almost, you know, Skylar was able to put that in layman's terms for me. What went wrong? It was all pretty simple stuff, but it shows that, you know, this really is comprehensive. I didn't see any adults helping kids after, you know, I think that's a good thing.
4: And that's something that I was curious about, and I was, like, maybe hyper aware of, like, is this going to be somebody's dad's project that he's able to, like, really overtake? And I have seen none of it. I've just seen really knowledgeable kids that, like, that know what they're doing and are able to problem solve. This is something you can't fudge. This isn't like an essay or something like that. You really got to know what's going on, or it simply won't work.
1: Absolutely. We got some kids walking by just now. They mean business. They got their robot. They're fresh off a match, and not a lot of talking going on. I think they know what needs to be done.
4: Some Canon Mac students there. They got their bot all cased up. And then this pit area, John, is expansive. I mean, you know, there's close to 70 teams here today. The pit area is more than half of the gymnasium at the Convocation Center here. And not a lot of time between rounds to goof off or get a sandwich. It's been really businesslike in what I've seen.
1: Indeed. And just to give our listeners a picture of what this is like, you know, the entire behind the stage is about six rows deep of stations where there are tools out. People are making these robots or fixing these robots kind of as needed as they go through it. It, you know, you have to have, I like the comparison to the pit bosses. It is kind of like that, and time is a factor, but it's really, really something that I admire, because I don't think I could do that under pressure.
4: No, and but you know, everybody's got a job. I'd hate to be the person that forgot some critical tool.
1: Yeah, and you know, let's not forget, you know, every group seems to have like a person keeping the books, documenting things. That's important too, you know? Sort of their PR, their admin kinda.
4: Absolutely.
1: Kinda role.
4: Are waging on here, and we're gonna check back in with you in just a little bit. We'll take a break here. We've got action going until 3:00. We're at California University of Pennsylvania. If you're in the area, it's free and open to the public. Stop by, walk right in, and check out some of the action. You're hearing some of the crowd reactions right now to some of the battles going on. But it's the Southwestern Pennsylvania Bots IQ live here on Youth Express.
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4: Hey, Rob, are you up? All right, we're back on Youth Express. We are at Bots IQ, the Southwestern Pennsylvania iteration. We've got a guest here, Rachel Jarman. Is that it, Rachel?
14: It is, yes.
4: Rachel, tell us about yourself, where you're from, and as it was just explained to us, some of the accolades of your program.
14: Well, I'm a senior at Pine Mission High School. This is our second year at Bots IQ. We are returning grand champions at the National Robotic League. We placed first last year in prelims, and then sixth overall at the finals, and then we went on to win grand champion at National Robotic League. We have lots of sponsors this year, and it's just been a great experience to be able to be a part of something that just, like, it helps you throughout everything.
4: You said you have a lot of sponsors. I'm looking. You definitely have the craziest swag here. Oh, my goodness. You got your name on the back. You're wearing a quarter-zip jersey.
1: It's like a NASCAR jacket.
4: Some kind of tech fabric.
14: These are donated by Cryptic. They are a outdoor company. They sponsor. They do, like, they helped out the military a lot with the patterns and everything. So they were kind enough to donate all of our jerseys. They made a pit banner. And then we actually, our pattern on the robot is also their Typhoon pattern. So they've been a great sponsor for us. And it's definitely been very eye-catching. So everyone's like, oh, those are cool. They kind of come and see you a little bit better.
4: Fantastic. So you guys, last year was your first year.
14: Yes.
4: And you came out as the new kids on the block.
14: Yes.
4: And you won. Talk about that and what that experience was like.
14: I mean, we have an amazing program at Pine Richland. The technology department is unbelievable. It's no in other schools anything like it. We did everything in-house. We have our own Haas machine. So we designed it, we built it, we manufactured it, we tested it, we did everything in-house. And it's been such a crazy learning curve. From last year, we were running DeWalt drill batteries, and now we make our own battery packs. I'm just in a year gap. It's amazing what you learn in such a short time. And then all the teams here are so helpful. Like, they say, oh, you're running that. Like, why'd you choose that? And then they'll tell you, hey, we tried that like a few years ago, and this is what we ran into. I'm not sure if you guys ran into the same problems yet. And I'm like, actually, yeah, we did. And they're like, oh, here's how you fix it, or like what to do better. So, like, even though it's like everyone's competing against each other, it's all super helpful with each other. And it's just one big community of just trying to get better.
4: That's something that John and I, we've remarked on several times, just the spirit and sportsmanship of the competition, not the least of which when a robot appears disabled, you don't go in there and smash it to bits.
14: Exactly. I mean, we've all worked so hard on these robots, and they're not cheap. They're so expensive. We all understand that. So it's kind of a, like, don't wreck us if we're disabled. Like, kind of have that courtesy, and then we'll have the same courtesy towards you. But, I mean, I've never met anyone here that's been mean or unkind, and then everyone's so helpful. Like, if you have a question, like, hey, your batteries didn't look like they were doing so well. Like, do you want us to, like, help you out? We can, like, see what's wrong with them. I know we were helping Deer Parks, and I think we compete against them in a few matches. So we're helping them get back up so we can fight. I mean, it's mostly just about trying to fight. It's so you came here for it, so why would you want to fight someone that's disabled?
1: You mentioned your program and how far it's come. Are there any teachers specifically or any administration at your school that you'd like to give a shout-out to?
14: I'd like to give out a shout-out to Evan Clark. He's our advisor, and he's also head of the technology department. He's gone above and beyond with this program. It started from nothing. Like I said, last year was our first year, and he just found it through a flyer, and now it's become a class. So I'm actually, like, this is a class right now for me, and it's just crazy how, like, much, like, just his participation in this club has brought it to this school.
4: Could you see yourself pursuing anything like this as a professional field for you?
14: Oh, absolutely. I intend on going to Loyola next year to study mechanical engineering, and I'm beyond thrilled to have the experience Bots IQ has given me.
4: Would you have been interested in that field had you not gotten involved with a program like this, do you think?
14: I have always been involved in some sort of technology. I'm the president of my TSA chapter at the school. So it may not have been fighting robots, but it would have been something along the lines of technology, yes.
4: That's awesome. Rachel, thank you so much.
14: Thank you.
4: The bot is Rambo.
14: Yes.
4: Anything else you'd like to say or as you move on in the competition?
14: Follow us on Instagram at PineMichelin_Rambo.
4: That's why you guys have all these sponsors. The branding is just so good.
14: I mean, you got to put yourself out there. There's no other way to do it. You got to be out there, and everyone's going to know who you are.
4: Rachel, Awesome. Thank you so much.
1: Thanks,
4: really
1: Rachel.
4: Appreciate it.
1: Good luck.
4: I'll tell you what. I'm super impressed by that young woman talking about branding. Follow us on Instagram.
1: Yeah.
4: With the sponsorships all over, just the coolest uniforms, the coolest quarter zips in competition.
1: Indeed. The smell of burnt rubber is in the air. The energy here is electric. You know what, Ted? I think I found my favorite team name. I saw it on a shirt as we were talking with Rachel. Mount Crushmore.
4: That's sweet.
1: Pretty cool.
4: That's pretty good.
1: Who would? Yeah, I mean Mount Crushmore. That's creativity style points.
4: Yeah, you
1: right
4: gotta
1: there.
4: Have. Yeah, it's got. You gotta have a pun in there.
1: Yeah.
4: Right. Well, if we have time. No. Well, Bill, let's check in with you here. So we've come a long way since 9:15.
15: Yes, we have. Definitely. There's been bots. You said the smell of rubber, burning motors, whatever. I don't. Half the time, I have no idea what they have in these bots, but it's pretty amazing what you see. And the destruction is now really starting to happen because the teams that did well yesterday are now starting to come in and starting to compete. And you're going to see, I mean, if you come down here, there's still time to come down there. I saw the weather is really lousy out there. Come down and see what's going on because there's going to be some battles coming up, especially when we've got Admiral Perry and Hemfield coming in. Ooh, there's going to be
4: heavy hitters.
15: Heavy hitters. Last time they battled at our prelims, Admiral Perry took Hemfield into our panel and broke a panel.
4: Oh, my goodness.
15: Yes, they broke one, shared in half. We had to get a new one for the finals. So who knows what can happen.
4: Definitely bring your goggles down here if you are stopping down. Well, one thing really quick, Bill, unless you got to go or if you're getting taken away here.
15: I think I'm getting taken away from Mr. Chambers over here.
4: I'll go. All right.
15: He's not. We have so many volunteers here. Over this weekend, we probably had close to 200 volunteers helping us out. And that's when our volunteer, he made sure he stayed here during his lunch break to make sure that everyone can still work on their bots. And so he was asking if he can go get something to eat. And I'm like, this is amazing.
4: You said no, of course.
15: Oh, I definitely said no, especially because this is someone who is the chairman of the board of the National Institute of Metalworking Skills. So, I mean, he is a national chairman of an organization that's helping students and actually all across industry to get the credentials needed to show what they have learned by being a precision machinist. And that's the one who's in charge. And he's asking, can he go get lunch? And I'm like, you can do whatever you want, Greg. You volunteer your time. It's amazing.
4: Well, that goes to show what a people are so involved and they're so invested, and you've got someone who is an important member of his community here volunteering his time, you know, through lunch. It's fantastic. I think the volunteers have been great. John and I were commenting on sweeping out the rings.
15: Yeah, that's after every battle, because we've been talking about the destruction. Again, this is full contact innovation. If you're worried about destruction or anything like that, this is really their showing. But yeah, sometimes some pieces of metal come flying, some plastic and other things. So make sure everything is fair. Every time we have someone come in and sweep up the arena to make sure that that floor is as clean as possible. However, there's a lot of dents in that floor from all these weapons. Actually, one of the people that's been here, he brings his own broom and dustpan to make sure, because he wants to have the right one to do that, that he likes to do it. And his wife has actually had a PR here at CalU, so you can see he's dedicated. This is his job. He brings his own broom. He knows what he's doing. He doesn't like ours, no matter what.
4: Sort of an odd thing,
1: hey,
4: but
1: whatever works.
4: Whatever works, and if you take that kind of pride in getting a ring clean, that's just speaks volumes to the quality event you guys have here. Bill, we'll let you go, and we're looking forward to talking to some people here, and if possible, maybe a judge or something like that in between rounds.
15: Definitely, I'll get someone over here who's a judge. Especially, we might have a little bit of a break because we're going to start going into the time where there might be a little bit of waiting around, because bots can only battle. They have 20 minutes in between so they can get things back together, get through safety inspection, and most importantly, charge up those batteries. So we'll get some people over here. Maybe there's some students over here from Bedford and some. We got teachers over here, so we'll get some people for you to talk to.
4: Fantastic. Thank you so much, Bill.
15: Thank you.
4: And Bedford, who Bill just mentioned, very well represented. They've got like 25 people here.
1: Yeah, Bedford was one of the first schools groups that I was able to talk to today. And there seems to be just as much energy and tenacity as when they started this morning. That's one thing that you don't think about. I mean,
16: it's a long day.
1: It's a work day for these groups, and they're.
4: And seeing you kind of see the energy level up as we get deeper into the bracket here. Bedford, also a great name. Daniel Boone.
1: Yeah.
4: Daniel Boone. And their logo is sweet. It's like Daniel Boone holding part of a robot or something like that.
1: I just noticed that. That's interesting.
4: That's fantastic.
1: So when you look at the another interesting thing, too, speaking of logos, everything is being put up on the Jumbotron here, and it looks like I've seen a lot of hand-drawn things, and maybe that's where the folks in each group who talk about paperwork and talk about branding, maybe that's where they're really flexing their muscles. You know, not everybody's suited for engineering. Not everybody likes to do that, but there's still a place for people to do other stuff as part of this event, which I think is great. It's inclusive.
4: Designers, drawing, there's something for everybody. And even if those things aren't what you're into, who doesn't like two robots smashing into each other?
1: Yeah, absolutely.
4: As hard as they can.
1: Oh, great.
4: All right. And
1: we've got a couple teachers here.
4: You guys could just scooch forward a little bit. We're joined now. We've got a few teachers here. If you guys can introduce yourselves and what you teach and where.
17: Hi, I'm Stephanie Peters. I'm math teacher and gifted coordinator from Butler High School.
18: Hi, I'm Dale Mills, and I teach science at Butler area, the school district as well.
4: Awesome. Well, Butler High School, a co-worker of mine and John's, Chad Green, is a Butler High School. I know Butler's a huge school. I actually made a mental
1: shout
4: note
1: out to Chad Green,
4: to do
1: though.
4: That.
1: There's also a robot here named Chad.
17: Yes, we which, have a student named Chad, so I guess it's all together.
4: Yeah, we've come full circle here. Thanks, guys. Thanks for your time. No, I'm kidding. So tell us about the students that you guys have and the robotics project that they've been working on.
17: Sure. Our kids are all doing this for a club, so they do this as their own time volunteer, grades 9 through 12, and they pretty much take care of everything. I'm pretty much just the paperwork person. Mr. Mills takes care of helping them out with the tech, but they pretty much take care of building it, designing it, everything they want from start to finish on their own. So they've done a lot of fantastic things to get themselves ready for this competition.
18: Yeah, absolutely. They put in a lot of time, and that's in addition to their regular coursework. And most of our students have a pretty demanding schedule on top of what they're doing with the Bots IQ.
4: You know, and there is a focus and there is an element to Bots IQ of manufacturing and trying to get young people excited about manufacturing and more aware that there are these jobs out there that aren't what they think. Have you guys noticed that with any of your students, kind of them being turned on to the idea of a job in manufacturing or a similar field?
17: Oh, absolutely. There's a lot of kids that just like this stuff, and they find this as an easy outlet for them because it does make sense to them, and it is something that they feel confident in doing. And I know even as a teacher, when I come to things like this, I see more of this stuff, and I can get more information from some of the sponsors around here to send back to my kids for someone who might be interested in the future to just get a little more information about it.
18: Yeah. A lot of our students also are thinking about going into engineering. We have one student that's going to go into aerospace engineering that he gained a lot of valuable insight through the program. And we have another student that's looking into mechanical engineering. So for sure they're taking what they're learning in this area and they're looking to go on further and further themselves in their education. So.
1: Can you talk a little bit about the collaborative nature of this? You know, it seems like every group there is... Everybody's working on the robot in some sense, but there are different aspects to it, whether it's electrical or, you know, the nuts and bolts. How do you see kids working together in a way that it gets you excited?
18: Well, what's great about this program is you can take students that are good in English and they can handle the documentation, and students that may not be interested in that area, but they're good at manufacturing or they're good with design or they're good with electrical. There are so many variables that someone has their niche in every single place.
17: Absolutely, and they do work fantastically together. When they learn stuff and they're in our smart lab and they work together, they teach each other. They go through and they show each other how to do things, how to make things, and how to get that end product where they want it to be.
4: That's fantastic. We've seen so much great teamwork. We've seen, not just within each group, but also among teams and among schools. And it's a competition. Sometimes, you know, you think, boy, that's going to be a situation where a kid's going to want to win so much that they lose sight of that, but it hasn't happened so far. And thank you guys so much for your time. Are you guys...
17: Yeah, our team's heading up, so sorry to cut you short.
1: Good luck out there.
4: Good luck, guys.
17: Thank you very much.
4: All right. Butler High School, I want to say they're the cyclones. Tornadoes?
1: Yeah, they look. It looks like some sort of tornadoes. Storm system.
4: The tropical storms.
1: The tropical storms, yeah.
4: Well, that's great. You know, two very knowledgeable teachers. And I think, John, you hit the nail on the head, the collaborative nature of something like that. And if you're a student that maybe is not involved in team sports or something like that, this is a way to be involved and work with people if maybe you're not as exposed to that.
1: Absolutely. Well, coming up, we've got a rumble. We're going to hear from more participants, volunteers, maybe a judge or two. We're going to take a short break, and we'll be back with more sounds from Southwestern Pennsylvania Bots IQ Finals at California University, Pennsylvania. There's still time to come down if you're in the area. And Youth Express, here, listen to that crowd.
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0: Watts IQ, the Southwestern Pennsylvania competition. We're here, and I'm pleased to be joined by a judge. If you could introduce yourself, maybe talk about your connection with Watts IQ.
1: Okay, my name is Mike Amrine, and I've been involved with this group since the very beginning, in, I think, 2005. As a matter of fact, I was a judge at the first competition at Westmoreland Mall.
0: Wow, okay. We spoke with, I think Miss Smith, is that her name? Or Miss Miller. Phyllis Miller. We spoke with Phyllis Miller earlier, chairperson of Watts IQ, and she mentioned, you know, the humble beginnings of the competition at a mall, things like that. What are some things that you're looking for when you're judging these robots in competitions that don't end in a knockout?
1: So it's actually a pretty simple strategy, and it hasn't changed much over the year. The idea is to, first of all, to have a three-judge panel, and each judge stays consistent within themselves, and that way the fairness balances out. You make the system as simple as possible, and you allow the system to make it possible for the judge to look at the bout all the time. So it's a simple system of making check marks in a category every time you see aggression, strategy, control, and those are the items that are most oftenly scored and damage.
2: I've heard the term pin ballied about here. What is a pin? Does it get you points?
1: It gets points with the judges as far as aggression and strategy goes. A pin itself doesn't count for pin points. There are no such thing. But a pinning is when one robot lifts or forces the other robot to a point where it can't move. And then there's a countdown, and then they break, and then they keep going. So from a strategy perspective, if I pin the other robot, I hold them there or lift them on top of myself. But while I'm doing that, I can rest for 10 seconds also.
0: Okay. Wow. That's good to know. We've definitely seen a lot of that today. How many split decisions would you say that your panel of judges has rendered today?
1: I think today we've only had two or three. It's kind of unusual to be split, but a couple of the bouts were so close, 1 point either way from the judges. So, yeah, that's why the three panel. If you had one or two, if you had one, then you could have a tie, but now you can't have that.
0: Tell us about some of the ingenuity and work of the students that you've seen thus far in 2017 at this competition.
1: It's probably like all technology. The more the kiddos and the teachers are involved, the better they get at it. We like the fact that a lot of our teachers allow the students to be creative and have full influence over the design, even though it may not be the most competitive design. It's their design, and there are lessons learned in the arena about the effectiveness of certain designs. The more experienced teachers and schools and teams tend to do better, but the competition is designed so that anybody can rise to the top and do well.
0: That's awesome. And the folks at Youth Express that are here today, we've been mentioning, you know, it seems like such an inclusive event. There's students from schools. I mean, the schools, they run the gamut of what you consider, you know, there's urban schools, rural schools, and what you consider more well-to-do districts. I think that's fantastic. Is there a design du jour that's doing particularly well this year from a judge's perspective?
1: So I'm continually impressed year after year about how effective a very simple wedge-shaped design can be if there's a good driver. And so one of the factors that can't really be designed into the process but is really important is how much practice time the driver has and how well the driver can control the robot. And a lot of times those are strategy and control points that have the the value comes as much from the robot as the driver. So a good driver can make the difference.
0: Awesome. And I want to thank you so much for taking the time. This is a little glimpse in the judge's corner, and it's been really informative. Wish we had you on sooner, but now I know all the terms, you know.
1: It's probably the best job here.
0: Best seat in the house, for
1: best
0: sure.
1: Best seat in the house, yep.
0: Thank you so much for taking the time.
1: You're welcome.
0: Happy judging.
1: Thanks.
0: All right. Well, there you go. Pulling the curtain back on the judging process. Aggressiveness. That's important. So while it is to have good defense, as we just heard it mentioned, it's important to be aggressive and go after the opponent. So definitely good to know, and I'm excited to learn more about this and hopefully be here annually. Right now there's tons of people here. We got camera phones out looking at the action in the ring, and that's Plum High School versus Butler Senior High School. Butler's bot Hammertooth versus Plum's Inner Factor. Wow. All right, well, we're going to take a break here. We'll have more from Bots IQ, California University of Pennsylvania, at the Convocation Center. We're here until 3 o'clock on Youth Express.
3: 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Catch the future.

0: our Youth Express live here at Southwestern Pennsylvania Bots IQ. I'm with Mike. Is it Velosky? Mike Velosky?
1: Yes, it is.
0: All right, Mike, you're an official here today. You're the head referee. I spoke to Bill earlier, the executive director, and he said this would be almost impossible to do without you. Talk about your job with officiating robot battles like this.
1: Well, basically, we got a set of rules that we have to follow to keep everything fair. We administer the rules as best we can to give everybody as fair and equal of a chance to compete as we can.
0: This is a pretty cool event. You're a CalU alumni yourself.
1: Yes, I am. Three times.
0: Oh, that's awesome. What does it mean for CalU to have an event like this that's kind of at the forefront of innovation like this, getting high schoolers involved and engaged?
1: Well, it's fantastic. It brings 1,100 students on campus. They're prospective college graduates, so it's a great marketing effect for them. And it really helps the local economy because we get more students interested in manufacturing. So, I work for a manufacturer. I know how hard it is to hire people. The more people we have interested in manufacturing, the more people we can get employed.
0: Were things like this available for you when you were in high school?
1: No, they weren't.
0: Is this something that Mike Velosky, as a sophomore at high school, definitely would have been into?
1: I absolutely would have. Yeah, no doubt. I would have been involved in this if we had it when I was in high school.
0: I think this is a fantastic event, and one of the first things I noticed when I saw some of the hang-ups in there, the crowbar comes out, and it's a big crowd favorite. You kind of talk about that?
1: Well, over the years, we started out, we didn't use crowbars or any kind of safety gloves or any apparel to remove robots when they were stuck, and we started being a little safer in that regard and started using crowbars, and it's just grown from there. And you also notice that they cheer for the beard, but I don't have a beard this year. I shaved it off prior to the event, and it seems to be well missed.
0: Mike, thank you so much for taking the time. Is there anything, a final word you'd want to say to people that maybe want to get involved in this, or young people that want to be involved in hands-on projects like this?
1: If you want to get into a career that's challenging every day, look at manufacturing. Nothing is as it seems. You got to work hard and problem solve. And if you want to stay busy, go for a manufacturer.
0: That's awesome, Mike. Thank you so much, man. Appreciate it. And I'll tell you what, as the head official here, Mike is a fan favorite. He's going over to the CalU battle cage right now to officiate, and he has just been doing just insane duty, just back and forth and back and forth between the cages. The man never stops. I shook his hand. You can tell he's someone that works with his hands and is obviously very proud of what he does and interested in getting young people involved in that as well. So shout out to Mike Velosky, your head official here at Bots IQ of Southwestern PA.
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0: All right, we're live again here at Bots IQ at California University of Pennsylvania. I'm joined by Pat Bendel of New Century Careers. Pat, talk about a little bit about what you do and what New Century Careers does.
3: Well, I'm the outreach coordinator, project coordinator for New Century Careers. We are a nonprofit training facility down on the south side for aspiring machinists in a manufacturing setting. It's a free program. Every 6 to 8 weeks, we have new students go through the program. They're trained on both manual and CNC machines, and then we assist with career placement in southwestern Pennsylvania.
0: That's fantastic. And Pat, one of the things we talk about at this event is the gap that there is, and the gap that's maybe impending in terms of retirements, people leaving the manufacturing field, and then the ability to replace that. How important is it with events like this to get people, young people involved?
3: Oh, I think it's very important. And just from a statistical standpoint, over the next 10 years, there's at least going to be 1,300 jobs per year that have to be filled. And if you are someone that's trained in machining and manufacturing, and this is something that you want to pursue, there are ample opportunities to make it a career and not just a job. In addition to that, there's also apprenticeship opportunities. New Century Careers also works with the NTMA and partner companies in southwestern Pennsylvania, and oftentimes we see students that go through the Manufacturing 2000 program. We'll see them a year later and for a period of 4 years towards their journeyman's papers.
0: We kind of talk about, you know, the climate of education. I'm in college. I'm going to go to college because that's what people do, right? People go to college. I'm looking here at something from New Century Careers, a form that you guys provided me with, and this is to apply to be part of your program. Must be 18 years of age and have a high school diploma or GED. You don't need to go to four-year college anymore, and I think that's something that young people kind of don't understand, high schoolers coming out of school, that you don't necessarily need to go pursue that four-year degree to have a successful career.
3: I agree, and I think that thought process is slowly changing. I think it starts with, you know, parents understanding that there's other opportunities to pursue that aren't necessarily matched up with a four-year degree. Not that there's anything wrong with going out and getting your bachelor's degree or even your associate's degree, but certainly the trades, and in specifically manufacturing and machining, there's ample opportunities for a career in southwestern Pennsylvania.
0: And when you think of southwestern Pennsylvania, you know, you think of the steel injury, the steel industry. And you think about, you know, in the whole region, across the Mon Valley and stuff like that, and those jobs have kind of slowly went away. Do you think they're on the way back?
3: Absolutely. I mean, for a number of reasons. I mean, we're seeing a spike in business throughout southwestern Pennsylvania for manufacturing companies. Not to mention, I mean, there's an aging population of machinists that have to be replaced over the next 10, 15 years. I mean, all those things combined make for, you know, training in manufacturing, it's an excellent opportunity. And I always tell people, look, you have to wake up in the morning and do something that you feel like you're accomplishing something and something you enjoy doing. If you like using your hands, if you like creating and making things, certainly a career in machining after training would be a great opportunity for someone to explore. And I might add, one of the things that we are seeing increases is people that coming down to our facility on the south side and just even doing a tour of our facility gives them a sort of a picture of what it's like to be in a real world working environment utilizing machines and manufacturing.
0: It's just important to have all the information. When you're making a decision that big as an 18-year-old or what you might want to pursue for the rest of your life, it's good to have a sample of what that might be like. And some of the figures that we've been talking about with a career in manufacturing have been thrown out there today, but I don't think people realize exactly how prosperous a career it can be.
3: No, I agree. And for those individuals, even for what we call early career, or some people will say entry-level machinists, we're seeing individuals getting paid anywhere between $13 and $17 per hour, and that's not including overtime. And oftentimes in this in industry, manufacturing, overtime is very typical. For those that go on and get for the apprenticeship program and get their journeyman's papers, the sky's the limit as far as opportunity to make money and advancement.
0: It's certainly a field that's always needed. My father was a machinist, and you know, he's like, well, it's kind of going away. There's not many of us out there. But, certainly things like this, and I think events like this is something my dad would have been all over. You know, he would have, and I think we're seeing that with the young people in attendance today, that this is, you know, machining, manufacturing, it takes many forms.
3: Yeah, and the whole idea behind Bots IQ is it's a fun, you know, team activity, you know, but it's also disguised as an event for learning manufacturing. You were talking about teamwork, project management, manufacturing and machining, engineering and design. All the aspects that you're going to see in a manufacturing environment are culminated in what these students are learning through Bots IQ's program.
0: Well, Pat, how can people get in touch and learn more about New Century Careers and Manufacturing 2000?
3: Well, we have a website. You can just go to New Century Careers. We host tours every day. We have an open, it's open on Tuesdays between 11 and 1 o'clock where anyone could just walk in. If you wanted to come and do a tour on any other day, please give us a call. Check out our website. The other thing I want to point out, on May 17th, we are having an open house from 5 till 7 o'clock. It's open to industry as well as educators and individuals that want to check out our facility. It's May 17th, and we welcome anyone that wants to take a look to come down and visit with us.
0: That's New Century Careers, 305 East Carson Street in Pittsburgh, Southside. Pat, thank you so much for taking the time.
3: Thank you.
4: Hi, Jordan.
0: All right. Well, there it is. We are live at Bots IQ at California University of Pennsylvania. We're at the Convocation Center where the Vulcans play their basketball games. We're going to be here until 3 o'clock. Make sure you stop by and say hello. Entry is free and open to the public. It's Youth Express. Catch the future.
2: 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Recorded live at California University of Pennsylvania. Bots IQ is an educational robotics competition for high school age students. It provides these students with a unique, hands-on experience that allows them to discover the possibilities of a career in the manufacturing sector.

Youth Express, live from the Southwestern Pennsylvania Bots IQ Finals at Cal U here in Western PA. It's been an amazing day seeing so many young people working together, not only from their own schools, but learning from each other, teachers, parents. It's really been a one-of-a-kind experience in a unique environment. You know, here at Youth Express, we go to a lot of events. I can't say that I've ever been to an event like this, and we're really glad to be able to bring it to you exclusively at youthexpress.org. We'd like to thank Bill Podnos and the entire Bots IQ team, all the volunteers, all the parents, of course, all the students and teachers who took things to the next level, all in an effort to expose themselves to new opportunities, career paths, and it's very exciting. I think when you think about manufacturing and the future of manufacturing in this area, Bots IQ is a big part of that future. Thanks to Cal U for hosting. Thanks to our technical associate, Robert Gray, on the ones and twos. Technical director. Excuse me. Technical director, Rob Gray. The one and only. You're hearing the sounds of the finals. And the best of the best are at it. There's going to be a Royal Rumble later tonight. We're going to be rebroadcasting this event

0: 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And stay tuned for more Youth Voice music, writing, original discussion, and live events like this. 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
7: I listen to a variation of music. I listen to a lot of pop, and I would say alt music.
8: I don't have a specific genre. I just like whatever I like.
3: I listen to a lot of stuff. It's like, I sometimes listen to Taylor Swift, but I mainly like Chappell Roan and Girl in Red and Billie Eilish.
5: I listen to Mac Miller. Hey, I love him. I listen to Morgan Wallen, too. Have you guys ever heard about Tate McRae?
8: I know, like, one or two songs.
4: I've been listening to Rod Wave.
9: Oh. I've been broke so many times, I don't know what to feel.
4: So I have a YouTube Shorts account, right? And I make funk songs, right? And then I make troll face edits out of the funk songs, right? And I post them on YouTube Shorts, and I get a bunch of views. My last video, I got 20 views. 15 of them were from my cousins. 4 of them were from my mom's. And then 7 of them were from my dog.
3: Well, I'm not really making my own music, but I take singing lessons, and I'm doing a little bit of piano in that. I mainly just do singing of songs that I like and I already know.
7: I am learning how to play the piano or the keyboard. I am interested in music in like a band way. I don't really have a plan for what I want to do with it.
5: I like to make music, but, like, I like to make Notre Dame music. Like, you know Notre Dame, the college, right? So, like, their theme songs, like, I try to make music for that, but it's like, do, do, do, do, do, do, do, and like that. Yeah, it's pretty cool.
6: I make beats for Osama-san. He makes a song out of the beats, and he sends it back to me, and I can listen to it, and then he releases it.
4: Go check out my La Boo Boo Funk remix. For Youth Express, this is Desmond.
5: Mason.
6: Finn.
7: Leah.
8: Daphne. Zoe.
4: And that's the ECS crew signing out.
10: My name is Malik. I go to Pittsburgh Montessori, and I am 8. I think I might have a self-portrait, a painting that you make of yourself. I looked in a mirror. This is the first one I've done in my life. You started off with the head. A self-portrait is something that you draw, and a picture is something that you take a photograph of. I remember one thing. I wondered if the streets in heaven were made out of gold.
11: My name is Rico. I'm 15.
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11: We are selling fruits and vegetables for Grow Pittsburgh. So I use herbs and tea, lip balm. We made a salve out of calendula. Yeah, we made pickles yesterday. Had a little dills in there, you know.
13: We use many variety of herbs. Like, we use mint, basil. Today we were using sage, lavender, mint, and something else, but we were making tea bags.
11: And popsicles, and we made popsicles out of tea. Like, we froze the tea and made it into popsicles, so herbal popsicles.
12: I think the first time we used zucchinis and then a couple different herbs in it and fried them. We used the dill weed and the fritters that we made.
13: All we did was like put flour, we put the herbs in there, and then we just mixed them together and fried them.
12: My favorite herb is dill.
11: My favorite herb is lavender. I like herbs by their smell.
13: My favorite herbs is

0: Probably mint. I just like the smell of mint. To either make tea all the time or just put it in my water. It just gives it a better taste, in my opinion.
1: This is Tyree signing off.
0: This is Dimitri signing off.
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3: Good evening, everyone. My name is Mary Frances Cooper, and I am President and Director of Carnegie Library of Pittsburgh. It's my honor and privilege to welcome you here this evening on behalf of the staff and board of our library for this, which is what I pretty much consider to be one of the premier events in our library's annual program. I love this event because we get to come together to celebrate the creativity and talent of the young people in our community, and what could be better than that? You know, I love the idea of library as platform, where people come for information and inspiration so that they can make and do whatever it is that they want to make or do, and then they put that out into the world, and it comes back to us, and other people find it and use it and work, build in it, and before we know it, we have a whole community that is really creating something special. And that's how I think that the teens tonight have really used the library. And it makes me so very proud. They're so talented. But you all know that talent is only a piece of it. You have to have determination and drive. That's what helps you take your talent and make that poem, that story, that video, that photograph, that design, that music, whatever it is you create. And then you have courage and commitment because you've taken what you've created and you put it out and you said to other people, will you look at this? Will you tell me if it's good? Will you give me feedback? Is it okay? And that I admire so much. That's the only way you're ever going to get better. So thank you so much for contributing to our program and to our awards tonight, because I'm so proud of the work that you do. I really am. And I'm so proud to be a part of it. And so what we're going to do to start off the evening is to see a video that was done about some of our past winners of the Teen Media Awards and the people who supported them. And I'd love for you to see some of their stories, and then we're going to hear yours. So thank you.

0: the twang of guitar and bass strings, the thrum of a sewing machine, the click of camera shutters, singing. These are sounds of teens exploring, creating, and supporting one another in Carnegie Library of Pittsburgh's Teen Spaces. Every August, the library's Teen Media Awards, which encompass the Ralph Moon Creating Writing Contest and the Lansby Awards, serves as a platform for celebrating Pittsburgh teens' creativity and original content.
1: We're here at the beautiful Carnegie Library in Beachview, and we have two special people we want to interview. We have Jeremy Levin, we have Nadia Hubert. They were both awarded the Lansby Award for their musical collaboration.
2: I'm so excited to talk to them, Lolo. Not only is their work apparently incredible, but also, I want to hear how they met each other in the first place.
1: Agreed.
2: Together. Yeah, and apparently record companies are talking to them for their work with the Labsies.
3: That's what's up.
2: Yeah. Also at Beachview, we've got Luis Suarez, who hasn't only won a Labsie, but he's also won a Ralph Munn Creative Writing Award.
1: Okay.
2: This guy is talented. Let's go talk to him right now.
4: Winning both the Ralph Munn and Labsie Awards has opened many doors for me to participate in my community and in the Carnegie Library of Pittsburgh. Winning the Ralph Munn prompted me to direct a theatrical reading of my screenplay at the Carnegie Library of Pittsburgh Beachview branch. And having won the cover art competition, I was later asked to do additional promotional artwork for the Labsie Awards.
5: After winning the Labsie Award, when I heard all the positive feedback from the WIP judges, it really inspired me to continue writing with my music.
6: Winning Labsie Award combined with a few other things that happened, I was able to really hone in on what I wanted to do. It was a world of a difference between then and now of the quality of my music and how much music I make.
5: After me and Jeremy won the Labsie Awards, he contacted me on SoundCloud and he sent over one of his tracks that he'd been working on. He does more electronic music and I do more acoustic, so it was really cool that I could work on a different genre of music.
1: Hello everyone, I'm Lolo Ree. I'm on my way to the Carnegie Library in Allegheny to meet with some cool people who've done some amazing work with the Teen Media Awards. Follow me as we go in to meet Sina Cetadina, teen librarian, and Celeste Smith, CEO of One Hood, as they share their stories on how they support teens and their creative endeavors.
7: What most impresses me about the teens' work for the Ralph Munn Contest and the Labsie Awards is that they are able to create these things oftentimes on their own or with whatever guidance they're able to find, whether it's YouTube videos, whether it's mentors they're finding, whether it's workshops they're attending here at the library or elsewhere in the community. It's that no matter what they want to create, once they have that drive to create it, they find whatever resources they're going to need to find to create that high-quality product that they submit to us.
8: Strategic collaborations, in my opinion, are necessary, because we all have something to share. So the neighborhood community library is part of that plan. So the children who are in after school program are able to utilize the equipment that's here, utilize the information that's here, interact with the librarians that are here. So it's multi-layered and it's all connected. And we're proud of our partnership with the library.
0: In 2016, more than 300 Allegheny County middle and high school age teens submitted creative works to the Teen Media Awards. Another goal of the awards is to help teens grow their network of supportive adults.
1: One of my favorite spots in Pittsburgh is the Children's Museum. And we're on our way to interview a Pittsburgh local legend, Larry Berger, executive producer for the Saturday Light Brigade. Let's go talk to Larry and see how he supports teens for their creative projects for the Teen Media Awards.
9: It's important to amplify voices of Pittsburgh teens for a couple of reasons. It's a conduit so that other teens and adults, particularly different than the teen writers themselves, have a chance to actually hear what's going on inside of the heads of people in other neighborhoods or people who are younger than them. Carnegie Library of Pittsburgh has done a great job of getting people of all types to participate.
2: We're here at the Carnegie Library in Oakland, where we're talking to Serena Zetz, who won a Ralph Munn Creative Writing Award for her essay on amplifying voices. Let's go talk to Serena and hear how she ended up being featured.
10: The Ralph Munn Creative Writing Contest has impacted me by amplifying my voice as a youth artist and by enabling me to write about issues that I care about. As a reporter who covered the Teen Media Awards, I believe that it's important to spread the message of the awards and its winners because they represent the best and brightest of the next generation. The winners' stories demand to be heard.
1: We're here at the historic Hill District Carnegie Library to interview two teen librarians, Kristen Morgan and Camden Yondell, to learn how they support teens and how they encourage them to submit their work to the Teen Media Awards.
3: I support teens that come to the library that are interested in submitting work to the LabSeas by providing them with the information on the LabSeas, as well as having passive programming like painting and drawing that they can just show up to and make work. But I also encourage them to submit old work or work that they've made in school.
11: I'm really excited about having the additional technology and resources to give us an opportunity to engage in a creative space and encourage our teens to share their awesome talents and skills that they're not always sharing with us until they have a safe place to be motivated, mentored, supported. And also because we're librarians, we can direct them towards other organizations and resources to support that in a more career-driven way.
2: What's going on? Jesse Irwin here at the East Liberty Carnegie Library, and today we're going to talk to Honesty LeGrand, who had her work featured in this year's Ralph Munn Anthologies. We're also going to talk to Corey Wittig, who's the Digital Learning Lead Librarian here for the entire Carnegie Library System. Let's go talk to both of them. Come on.
12: It's really important to create these spaces for positive stories for teens because they have so much potential, they have so much creativity in them, they just need an outlet for it. You see kids that are having opportunities to, you know, go to these enrichment classes and join clubs and things, and whenever that happens, you know, great things come from that. And if we add these creative technologies and, you know, wonderful, like these workshops and mentors being maybe the most important thing, all it's going to do is surface that creativity and give them that voice.
13: The creative activities I've done with Carnegie Library has impacted me on my decision to study at Robert Morris University. Being at the library has allowed me to pursue what I want to be when I want to be an artist and to study within different fields and decide exactly and become sure of myself and what I want to do. When I come to the library, I just become very anxious and curious because we never know what we're going to do in that day. It might be cooking, it might be claymation, it could be acting, it could be learning how to run our own program. And it's just fun and random, and at the same time, no matter what we do, it always teaches us a different skill that we need later in life.
14: Carnegie Library of Pittsburgh is a vibrant place for teens. Visit any location and you're likely to encounter an emerging artist. We know that creativity happens everywhere, not just in the library. So join us in supporting and celebrating teens' creativity, artistry, and inspiration.

Welcome. Oh my goodness. My name is Jessica Smith. I am a teen librarian here at the main branch of the Carnegie Library of Pittsburgh, and it is my pleasure to welcome you to the 2017 Teen Media Awards. Just real quick, I wanted to give a shout out once again to our amazing video that we had created by Emma Alaquiva from Yo Mom's House. I think Emma might actually be here. Thank you so much for representing our teens, past and present. So it is really great to be here celebrating such a diverse group of teens from all over the city, as well as debuting our 2017 writing anthology. This is my first year serving on the Ralph Munn committee, and it's been a wonderful experience immersing myself in all of what they've put down on paper, poetry and prose from all over the city. So for all of you writers and artists out there, please continue to share your gifts with us, hone your craft, use our libraries as resources. We really appreciate you sharing what you've done in a published way. I'd also like to take a moment to thank our LabZ Awards Editorial Committee. Similar to our Ralph Munn Committee, both groups worked really hard poring over all of the submissions, which we had many of, reviewing them, working with our guest judges, and basically promoting and collaborating around the community, which is why you are all here. So if there are any folks in the audience from both our Ralph Munn Committee or our LabZ that could stand up or wave. There's one, two, yay, all right, a round of applause to them. And last but not least, I have a special shout out for Mr. Corey Wittig, who is our digital learning lead librarian over here. He is finishing his very last day with Carnegie Library today here with us after 11 amazing years working tirelessly spearheading the labs program. We're gonna miss you dearly. Thank you, Corey. We are going to go through the ceremony today. I'm going to announce our second and first place winners. When I call your name, you're gonna come up here, grab your awesome award, and if you would like, say a few words, and then head back to your seat. For all honorable mentions, I'm going to read aloud all our names. Please try to hold your applause if there's more than one, and then stand so we can give you our wonderful applause, and then we will have certificates for you at our reception after the event. After the event is over, we're gonna have a quick group photo up here with our first and second place winners. So if our first and second place winners can hang out afterwards to come up here for that. Everyone else, we're gonna like take you on a magic journey through the museum, into the library for a reception with lots of free stuff and food and photo booth and good times. So I hope that you can stick around for that. All right, without further ado, I'd like to start the night's winning awards with the photography category, which was judged by the Pittsburgh Filmmakers. Located up the street from us in Oakland, their mission is to support artists and advance artistic excellence in the visual arts through coursework, studio and equipment access, residency, and exhibition programs. So in second place is Jack Stanton with his stunning photo titled Lake Courage at Sunset.

0: I'd just like to say thank you for Carnegie Library for giving me the opportunity, and thank you to my family.
1: All right, and in first place, with a haunting black and white submission titled Toil, is Zia Shu. Zia is actually out of state currently on assignment, taking more amazing photos, but another round of applause for Zia. We had many excellent photo submissions and wanted to take a moment to give honorable mention to the following. Please hold your applause until I am done. A Day to Remember by Benjamin Gustro, Window to the Soul by Megan Hendricks, Missing Key by Lacey Wilkinson, and Turkish Beauty by Meg Rees. Please stand up if you're here, or wave. Over here. Excellent work. Thank you all so very much. Next up are the awards for filmmaking, also judged by the Pittsburgh filmmakers. This year's submissions have ranged from a journey through nature to the effects of privilege in today's society, and it was definitely an exciting challenge for our judges to choose the winners. Second place goes to Dorian Bilkerdijk for his sci-fi thriller, Abnormality. And I'm now going to play a 30-second clip as he comes up here. Oops.

0: Thank you all for watching my video. I enjoyed making it, and that's it.
1: And in first place is Natalia Rios with her film Everything I Don't Know.
2: If I've ever been in love, and if I had, then how do I know? Sometimes I don't know what to eat for breakfast, so I just don't, because I don't want to be disappointed by the choice I make. I don't know how to end gun violence or how to write the perfect coffee house for English class.

Thank you, Natalia. I'd now like to recognize the film's awarded honorable mention. Again, please hold your applause until the end. Johnny's Nature Journey by Molly Acaraf and Lucia King. Stalemate by Alexander Gratton. And Last Splash by Josh Miltier. Great job.

this year's 2D art and design category is judged by our friends on the north side at the Andy Warhol Museum, the largest museum in North America dedicated to a single artist. 2D art submissions included paintings, drawings, printmaking, and so forth, and this year's winners really nailed it. I would like to acknowledge that Warren from the Warhol is here tonight, so if you could stand up or wave, and we will give you a special round of applause over there. Thank you, Warren, for being here. Second place goes to Anzu Sekikawa with a wonderful painting titled Colorfully Aging. Anzu unfortunately cannot make it, but thank you again, and another round of applause for Anzu. And in first place is Giovanna Verlada with a carved linoleum print titled Si Se Puede. All right. Thank you again to everyone that submitted for 2D art. This one also had many submissions this year, and we'd like to highlight the following for honorable mention. Leo by Ronald Butler, Haunted Hotel by Catherine Way, Serenity by Lindsay Liebro, and Unknown to Earth by Angela Rehamadov. To step things up a dimension, we'll now move on to 3D art and design, which was judged by Contemporary Craft in the Strip District, and is an innovative Pittsburgh art space that offers free exhibitions, studio workshops, and community outreach programs. Second place is awarded to Willa Potosnak for her 3D printed gramophone sound-shaped amplifier.

0: I'd like to thank the Carnegie Library for this award, and I'd also like to thank Bishop Cameron High School Technology Department for letting me use their 3D printer.
1: And in first place is Aizul Pollock for her exquisite specimen phoenix design. Aizul is also not able to make it tonight, but thank you to Aizul and Specimen Phoenix. We have several excellent honorable mentions in this category, both of which are on display in our main library gallery hall for viewing after the ceremony, along with many others. Vase Form by Allison Pearl and Deforestation Isn't Fiction by Lindsay Liebro. As a teen librarian, I see gaming of all types on a regular basis, so it was pretty cool to try out the various games and prototypes made by local teens. Judging for this round is courtesy of Shell Games, a full-service game development company based in Station Square. Second place goes to Antonio Casacato for a digital spin on a classic paper and pencil game, Tickety Tack.
2: Thank you. I also wanted to say I had a website for other apps that I also made. Do you have anything to write it down on?
1: We can share it at the reception.
2: It's, in case you want to take note, it's tinyurl.com/AntonioApps. So thank you.
1: Thank you, Antonio. tinyurl.com/AntonioApps. Everyone, put that on your phone right now. All right, and in first place is Amir Littles with his endless survival game, Nighty Nights.

0: I just wanted to say thanks to my family, friends, and teachers for helping me support and motivate me to continue what I'm doing and what I love. I'm also currently co-founding a music production studio, so if there's any artists, singers, or music producers out there, I'd love to get a chance to network with you. Thank you.
1: Anyone interested, meet up with Amir at the reception. All right, honorable mention goes out to Gabriel Musiel, who created A Gnome's World using the software Scratch. Music is life, right, Jesse? It's also our next category. With judging done by WYEP, Pittsburgh's independent radio station, and a fellow library sponsor for numerous events, including Extravaganza and After Hours. In second place is Philippa Zhang with the folk melody, I Will Be There. Our judges said they enjoyed the subtle, haunting vocals, loved the drowny banjo, and thought it would sound great around a fire or in an indie movie. And I will now play you a selection.

All right, round of applause for Philippa. Philippa is also unable to make it tonight, but we wish her well and thank her for her music. And in first place is Trinity Wiseman with Leaves.

0: All right. Played it again without meaning to. I'm sorry.
1: It's okay. I just wanted to thank Carnegie Library and WIP for supporting art in Pittsburgh. So thank you.
2: I will also mention that the judges praised Trinity's song Leaves for its melody and instrumentation. The music selection was especially tough this year, as the level of talent and quality has progressed steadily over these last few years. We wanted to show our appreciation to the following honorable mentions: Runaway by Ellie Lee Oldfield, Stand Together by Gordon Dixon, Alive by Jeremy Levin and Nadia Huber, Off the Page by Noah Skoltz, and Drive Slow by Annabelle Pals. Our fashion category is my personal favorite, and the entries have been incredibly varied this year. Judging is brought to you by Pittsburgh Center for Creative Reuse, a nonprofit crafter's paradise that inspires creativity, conservation, and community engagement through reuse. I think we may also have some folks from Pittsburgh Center for Creative Reuse here, if they are. Oh, right here! Round of applause for the help of judging. All right, second place goes to Ariella Ricabon for her colorful scrap cap and vest.

0: I'd just like to thank my little sister for accidentally ripping my old hat so I could get creative and make my new one. So, thanks, Alina.
1: Thank you for wearing your creation here. And in first place is Elena Yaffe with the Paper Collection, a stylish ensemble made primarily out of Xerox paper.
2: I'd like to thank Carnegie Library for this award and creative reuse because it comes in handy in these projects, so thank you.
1: Thank you. This category truly brought out a little bit of everything from clothing to accessories and jewelry, all done with a personal twist and impressive level of skill. A special round of applause for our honorable mentions in fashion, Blue Fractals Bracelet by Abigail Riley, and Control S the Universe by Elena Yaffe. Please give it up to all of our Labsy submitters, winners, and honorable mentions. You are all such a creative and talented bunch. We encourage you to keep sharing your skills with us and each other. Now we're going to transition into our Ralph Munn Awards, starting with the coveted anthology cover art. Our very own Teen Services staff assisted with choosing this book cover. This honor will last beyond our award ceremony tonight, as the chosen cover art will be featured on the 2018 anthology that will be distributed and cataloged in our libraries. The winner of the 2018 Ralph Munn Creative Writing Anthology cover art is Lexi Hall for her work titled Nature.
2: I'd like to thank Carnegie Library for the opportunity and my family for always encouraging me to do art.
1: This year's judge for short prose is a favorite among YA readers and one of our recent PGH Reads spotlights, Siobhan Vivian. Siobhan currently teaches writing youth literature at the University of Pittsburgh, is a best-selling novelist, editor, and screenwriter, and recently debuted her newest book, The Last Boy and Girl in the World. In second place for short prose is Sierra Singh for her work titled Waves. When reviewing Waves, Siobhan said, "My mouth was agape as I read your piece. It was so beautiful, so well-paced, and full of incredibly evocative imagery." And in first place is Julian Rickabon for Leaving the Nest. Siobhan had these wonderful words to say about this piece. "You have built a character and a journey that I found myself thinking about long after I turned the final page."

Hello, everyone. Before I begin, I would like to give a quick acknowledgement. This story stems from my interest in Russian history, so I'd like to thank Ms. Andrea Wazil, Mr. Brian Davis, Joyce McCombie for helping to spark my interest in this subject. I would also like to thank Vanya Rumsey and my other friends in the Writer's Nook for their amazing feedback. Of course, my family and friends for being here tonight, and my brother Paris for being there since Doll 1. Leaving the Nest, Doll 2, The Old Man, 1904 to 1905. Be careful, Nadia. Papa's eyes smiled, crinkling at the edges. I wasn't sure whether these crinkles were shaped by his frequent smiles or from age. Maybe both. The Volga hasn't completely frozen yet, so the ice is thin, he warned me. Stay close to Lev while you're skating. Slinging my skates over my shoulder, I gazed up at him. Yes, Otets, I said. Yes, Papa. At 10 years old, I'd been skating on the river for years now, but Papa still reminded me to be careful every time. Most girls would grumble, but I didn't mind. At least I knew someone cared about me. Lev always looked down on me, like I was a pesky rodent that had burrowed into his life. After all, I was the one who'd cost him his mother. But Papa never held a grudge against me. Can we go now? Lev rocked on his feet, itching to skate. Papa only winked at me. Why rush? He said. The river isn't going anywhere. You'll reach it soon. In the meantime, enjoy the blanket of snow and catch some snowflakes on your tongue. They won't be here forever. So I followed my brother down to the riverbank, and we donned our skates. While Lev hurried, I tarried. While Lev trudged through the slush, I caught a flake on my tongue. It was just water, but somehow the crystals tasted sweet, so I savored them. I promised Papa that I'd stay close to Lev, but Lev didn't stay close to me. Daredevil that he was, my brother raced out onto the thin ice the first chance he got, twirling across the slick surface. And because I promised him, Papa, I had to go after him. The steel gray clouds were reflected in the water, the entire sky projected onto a vacant plain. As my skate sliced across it, I imagined I was a bird, navigating the clouds. But however confident I felt, this bird was still clumsy, unable to fly on her own. My wings faltered once, and that was all it took. With a sharp crack, the world plunged out from beneath me. And that's all. Thank you.

The quality of prose submissions this year was outstanding, and it was truly a challenge to narrow down our choices. You all should be very proud of your work, and with that said, I'd like to recognize our honorable mentions. Teens, please stand or wave when I read your name. Audience, please hold your applause until all names have been called. Thought Experiments on Closed Boxes by Brianna Klein-Costa, Mare Nostrum by Vanya Rumsey, Brown Afterlife Complex 703, and The Circle Change-Up by Julian Bonds, A Day Without Sunshine by Lillian Hoskin, Black Box by Elsa Eckenrode, Europa Winter and Fake Deep by Noor El-Dehabi, Just Like That He's Gone by Lillian Adams, Knit Into Place by Weston Custer, If We Were Young by Evie Jin, A Breath of Fresh Hair by Julia Marroca, Endings by Sierra Singh, Respawn by Julian Rickaban, Tourgette and For Grand Aunt Marga by Emma Paulini, Simplicity in the Distance to Earth, to East Garrett by Mae Knight, The Blind and the Deaf by Cameron Short, and Path's Finale by Kelsiana Hafko. Thank you all so much for your work. It was truly inspiring. Poet and activist Dawn Lundy Martin was a perfect fit for this year's Poetry Judge. Her works include Discipline and A Gathering of Matter, A Matter of Gathering, which both won a slew of awards. She has received the Academy of American Arts and Sciences Mae Sarton Prize for Poetry, as well as grants from the Massachusetts Cultural Council. In addition to teaching careers at the New School and Bard College, Dawn currently teaches for the writing program at the University of Pittsburgh. In second place is Megan Williams' poem titled Summer Lovin'. Dawn's comments echoed my own thoughts of this poem, where she said, "This whole poem is so powerful and eerie. I love the way the song operates too. The way it is arranged so that its benign lyrics are made menacing. Really great work. Keep writing."

And in first place is Brianna Klein Costa with her piece titled Abby. Dawn's notes included the following snapshot. You do a great job elevating the relevant details in this poem. There's a real efficiency to your language, and that's exactly what a good poet should do. Strip language down and twist it so that we see the familiar in a new way. Really terrific poem.

0: So my poem was inspired by my grandmother, and also by the poem Harriet Tubman by Sam Cornish. So this is a B. 1. El Dios, my sister is lying in desert sand, her hair tangled and her mouth dry. She uses her last breaths to pray to a God who doesn't speak her language. I speak no English. My family hides from men who guard imagined borders. My family runs from a life of poverty. I have not eaten in 4 days. My children open their mouths and tilt their heads back like newborn birds, curled in their nest of frayed blankets and dirt floors. And my bones break again and again when my hands are too empty to give them food. El Dios, I am lost. The sun is searing above and there are no northern stars to follow. I am alone. El Dios, what is 0 pesos in American dollars? El Dios, how will I build my home on broken bones? 2. Abi, the sight of you washing dishes, your hair streaked with gray, tied up away from your face, your hands bent with arthritis, and your face tired with age and sorrow, is all I see when I close my eyes. You built your home with stones you carried on your back across borders, wooden crosses up hills of clay. You raised 8 children. You created a life with no money, no language, only your bare hands. And now you lay dying on a quilted bed. Your lips only move to mumble prayers in your mother's tongue, to mumble prayers to a God that doesn't speak your language. What will be your final prayer? Thank you.
1: We had an incredible number of poetry submissions this year, full of variety, experiences, and emotions. Our judges and committee alike were very impressed and wish to give special recognition for the following honorable mentions. Butch Catholicism, Oliver E. Sterling Angus, To My Dad's Girlfriend, Elsa Eckenrode, Blood Is More Thicker Than Forget, Vanya Rumsey, The Quest, Amanda Wolf, The Negro Mother, Daisha Brown, I Love You and I'm Sorry, Brianna Caridi, The Literacy of Condemnation, Megan Williams, Humanity, Yora Reitz, A Day at the Reflecting Pool, Yora Reitz, Pleasantries, Madeline Bain, Iris, Tess Buchanan, 1130, Anuska Shah, Grandfather's Love, Anuska Shah, Sunday Stargazing, Emma Kurtz, Different, Giddy Ertl, Youth, Melina Dominic, Inside's Ugly, Elena Hutchizer, Peanut Thief, Jenna Moretti, Monsters Like Me, Delta Landis, Survive, Oinkin Adebayo, Black Boy Joy, Kalia Jackson, IDK2, Kalia Jackson, All My Life in a Year, Nicholas Lauer, Classic Cars, Julian Juck, Last Goodbye, Lily Tolkien, Caged, Ava Karras, Mouth to Mouth, Hazel Rose, and Paper Heart by Randy Hatcher. If any honorable mentions are here, please stand up or wave. You are all phenomenal. Thank you so very much. Whew. This concludes the awards ceremony portion of our evening. Just a reminder for all first and second place award winners to please join us on the stage. Everyone else will be following our staff outstage left here through the museum into our reception, where we will have additional Ralph Munn anthologies. You can also purchase some for $10 and other great prizes and food. Thank you to the Grable Foundation and the Heinz Endowments for your invaluable support to the library, and special thanks to all of our participants for your hard work, dedication, and creativity. Without you, Teen Space and the labs would not be possible. Thank you again for being here.
2: Youth Express live here from the Teen Media Awards at the Carnegie Library of Pittsburgh's Oakland branch. Tad Whistle here with you, and joining me is John Binley. John, I would not want to be a judge and have to go through all the great work that we saw here tonight.
3: Yeah, what's really, you can really tell that it was a tough decision, and I really like how they involve so many different community organizations so that judges are really able to work within their area of expertise. But yeah, I mean, the honorable mentions, I'm sure you know, that is a praise that is not given lightly, and it just says how much great work is going on in Pittsburgh right now with our young people.
2: You kind of noticed it with the video portion, which obviously you folks listening at home weren't able to see, but just the varying styles. So to judge something like that, you know, in the film submission, the second place was like a sci-fi type of theme with like a lot of very well done special events from a young man that couldn't have been more than 12 years old.
3: Right. That's the other interesting thing. As I peer over from backstage, they're doing a group shot with the winners, and there's a lot of different heights and age range, you know. That's what's cool about it, too, is that you're not judged necessarily, you know. It's the Teen Media Awards, so age 13, I guess, but to 17 or 18, it seems like there is a wide range, and it's sort of it's accessible for everybody within that range to make great work.
2: You know, they just submit something, and, you know, the judges don't know what you look like or how incredible it is that you submitted something while being only 13 years old.
3: Yeah.
2: Something as fantastic as the things that we saw here today. I'm really looking forward to talking to some people at this reception coming up.
3: Yeah.
2: We hopefully will be able to have some people here, some contest winners, some young folks, and perhaps an organizer to talk to you before we close it out here.

0: Live from the Teen Media Awards Youth Express, we're at the Carnegie Library of Pittsburgh's Oakland branch. And joining me now is Julian Rickabon. Julian, you were the first place prose winner. Tell us the name of your piece and what it was about.
1: The name of my piece is Leaving the Nest, and it's kind of a coming-of-age story about a girl living in rural Russia, and when she is young, she is given by her mother a nesting doll that represents the unfolding layers of her life. So as she grows older, the doll keeps unlocking, and as she loses her loved ones, she gets closer to her center, but her worldview also broadens, and by the end, she has discovered something about herself.
0: We were able to hear a portion of your piece today that was fantastic. And it conjured up a lot of imagery. You said now it's based in rural Russia. I didn't pick up the exact location, but I knew it was cold based on some of the things you were saying.
1: Yes, the exact setting I wasn't entirely certain about when I started writing it, but I was thinking, as I started to write it more, I was thinking that it should be set in Simbirsk, which is a village in Russia where both Vladimir Lenin and Alexander Kerensky, another notable historical figure, were born, and I thought it would be really interesting if there was a young woman who sparked the Russian Revolution, and she came from the same place as these big historical figures, but she came from a smaller background and finds herself in a bigger way.
0: That's awesome. Tell us about your writing process, man. I mean, how do you get in the mindset to put yourself or to put a figure in a small town in Russia?
1: Well, my writing process is very messy. What I like to do when I'm writing is to try to place myself in the shoes of another character, because that's what I really love about writing, is that I can explore other perspectives. Say that I like to walk two moons in another's shoes. So what I tried to do first was do some research. Originally, I was working on another project that was set during this time in Russia, but that project didn't work out. So I had these ideas bouncing around the back of my head, and they ended up being recycled in this short story.
0: Tell us about the contest, how you heard of it, and what it felt like to find out that you had won.
1: Well, originally, when I first heard of the contest, when my brother entered the contest a few years ago, and he won some honorable mentions, and then a few years back, year or two back, I also submitted a story, and I wasn't sure it would be accepted, but it was. This year, I was completely surprised when I received the email regarding that I won first place. I had to read it a few times just to make sure I was reading it right. But my family was very elated when we found out, and I still can't believe that this is happening. It really means a lot to me because I've been submitting to the contest for a few years now.
0: That's very cool, and I'm sure an incredible experience. Last question, what would you say to someone who, 'cause, you know, art and writing can be an intimate thing. It can be shy and embarrassing, and to be courageous enough to submit for judging, I think, says a lot about your character and the character of the other young people here today. What would you say to someone to maybe encourage them to kind of nudge them to get involved in something like this?
1: Well, in my story, the main character's father tells her, when she is afraid of going back on the river after she's fallen through the ice, he tells her that she may be afraid of the ice, afraid of the icy water, but she'll never learn to swim if she never gets wet. So to all aspiring writers and artists out there, that's what I would say to them. Brave the icy waters and get wet.
0: Julian, fantastic. Thank you so much for taking the time to do this. Really appreciate it.
1: Thank you.
2: Youth Express, this is John Binley, back from the Carnegie Library in Oakland, main branch. We just wrapped up the Teen Media Awards, and I'm joined now by teen librarian and tonight's MC, Jessica Smith. Jessica, I want to get your reactions. How do you feel the program went tonight?
3: I feel like it went great. It really was like a whirlwind of good energy and just sheer talent and awesome teenagers all in one space. So I think it couldn't have gone any better. I love that we had some snapshots of teens reading their own work or giving thanks to the crowd. So it's not just me talking forever. But I'm really appreciative to have, you know, been a part of this night. It went really well.
2: Absolutely. So I'm curious, you know, we were talking a little bit before about how difficult these decisions must be. How hard is it for you, and how familiar are you with different pieces as they come in, and do you find yourself struggling to just pick one or two winners?
3: Yeah, so I was on the Ralph Munn editorial committee, so I was specifically focusing with other staff from all over the county on the poetry and the prose. And I know, at least from personal experience, that, you know, we had close to 200 submissions for combined, and it was definitely really challenging. Each of us individually read everything, and then we had a rubric that we would use, and then we came together and, you know, kind of like fought for our favorites, and there was a lot of emotion there because it was literally just all really amazing writing. I didn't really have one that I didn't feel that way about, so it's definitely challenging, but also rewarding when you can come together and make those selections. For the Labzy Awards, I think it kind of depends. We have categories where we just don't have as many submissions. You know, I feel like fashion doesn't always get a lot of love, or maybe like 3D and other categories sort of along those lines. So things like film, music, and photo are where I think it's probably really tough and like cutthroat, and the judges probably are butting heads maybe a little bit to like figure out who they want to award the best. So it's tough. You don't want to break anyone's hearts. They're all like doing their best, and we always encourage them to, you know, keep submitting while they're in high school, and at the very least for networking, because there are like awesome people and judges here. So
2: right on. So as teen librarian, what does it mean to you to see, you know, I'm sure you get a glimpse into the process of kids that walk in for the first time or maybe are new to the neighborhood, and they come to your branch and they say, you know, I'm interested in photography or music. What does it mean to you to now see kids at this stage confident in accepting awards and being recognized?
3: It's everything. It's amazing. Like, that is absolutely what we work so hard as mentors every day to achieve. And it's exactly that, where we'll see a tiny, timid middle schooler come in for the first time and maybe pick up a camera or try out the sewing machine. And then years down the road, they're confident, they're talking with other teens, they're teaching other teens, and they're getting recognized for their hard work. So mentorship and networking are something that we really strive to do, is to get the tools and the know-how to them, and then how can they further that along for either a career or something else that's going to be valuable to them. So I know Lewis, he was in our video that we played at the beginning. He is the cover art winner for the 2017 anthology, and I remember him from when he was a much younger teen, and I think he's now at like CMU and he's an adult, and I feel a lot of feelings about that. But yeah, it's really great. It's a little surreal. Sometimes it feels like you work at Neverland because people like get older and leave and you stay, but it's really great.
2: So as you look forward to next year, how do you see these different mediums changing year to year? And as you look forward to next year, is there something else coming up? I mean, we've got 3D design, 2D design, games, fashion, prose. Is there something on the cusp? Is there anything you've got in mind for next year that might be different as we look ahead?
3: That's such a good question. I don't

0: Sometimes it does feel like you almost pigeonhole somebody's submission into a category. So that's something that we're always accepting feedback. If people who have attended tonight or are artistic, creative in any way, please share, because we're open to that.
1: Well, Jessica, you're a real champion of teen expression and creativity, and we certainly appreciate you taking the time, having us here, and talking with us.
0: For sure. Thank you so much. I appreciate it.
1: Youth Express, we'll be back with more from Carnegie Library in Oakland. It's the Teen Media Awards.
2: Hi, I'm Daniel. I'm from Bellevue. I'm 16 years old. This is the Labzy and Ralph Munn Awards. Ralph Munn's like poetry and prose, and Labzy goes from like 2D art to photography, 3D art, videos, all kinds of cool stuff.
3: Hi, my name is Jack. I'm 13 years old. I entered a photo I took at Boy Scout summer camp. It's a picture of the sunset over a lake.
4: Hi, I'm Willa. I'm 17 years old. So I entered under the 3D art concepts, and it was a 3D printed gramophone speaker. So you can put your phone in and it would amplify the sound through like a funnel system.
5: My name is Amir. I am 17, going into my senior year. I entered in the video game competition, ended up getting first place. It's called Nighty Night. It's an action arcade dungeon RPG game. So it's never ending, but it's got like roguelike features to it. You know, there's upgrades, there's multiple weapons, new enemies. It gets harder as you go.
6: My name is Ime Alakuiva. I am a filmmaker and composer. We have to celebrate our young people as much as we can. When Carnegie Library of Pittsburgh takes opportunities like this to really showcase our talent, it really changes the community for the better.
7: My name is Annabelle. I am 13 years old and I go to school at Propel Northside. The Teen Media Awards today, I think everyone deserved recognition there because they worked so hard. And I'm glad to see that people are showing off their talent.
8: My name is Sienna and I am the teen librarian at Carnegie Library of Pittsburgh Allegheny Branch on the north side. So the Teen Media Awards are all about the teens and they're all about the work that they created. So every part of it is focused on celebrating what they've done and making sure that we can share their creative productions as widely as possible.
9: Natalia, 15, Fox Chapel. I submitted for filmmaking. I made a short film for English class.
0: Next up are the awards for filmmaking. And in first place is Natalia with her film Everything I Don't Know.
9: I was pretty on edge about submitting my video, but I think it's just worth it, you know, just putting it out there, even though it's really hard. Like, I didn't think I was, like, worth getting an award for it, but then after this, I think it really inspired me to do more.
6: I think it's important for young people to be involved in initiatives like this because it really helps to shape, you know, how these kids are going to grow into adulthood. And it also provides a platform of expression. How about we get back to the basics of creating arts? How about we pick up that pencil, we pick up that pen, we pick up that paintbrush? Carnegie Library of Pittsburgh really provides that platform.
8: So the teen spaces are present in every Carnegie Library of Pittsburgh location. They are a place where there's dedicated staff and resources and space.
10: Camden Yandol, Hill District Teen Specialist. I help provide access to programming after school and during the summer for teenagers that are interested in doing anything. We cater to whatever their interests are. So if they're interested in drawing, we'll draw or we'll paint.
8: If they want to dive really deep into a project, learn Photoshop, learn photography, learn music production, basically anything they're interested in, we'll try to find a way to help them pursue it.
10: Also just making sure that they have a safe space to hang out with their friends, to goof off. Mostly just provide a safe environment for them.
8: You could just come and listen to your headphones and sit in a comfy chair and stay there all day, and that would be fine. And if during that time you saw something that caught your interest, a program that's going on, a project another teen is working on, if you see a friend come in, you can just sort of pick and choose when and where you want to get involved.
2: At the library, you can just come here, be whoever you want to be, and nobody cares. The library I use the most often is Woods Run, near Brighton Heights, just off of Brighton Road. I've been going there for like 6 years now. This will be my 7th year. It's really great. I know all the staff. All the staff know me. And thanks to working there and volunteering there, I know the people who come as well. It's been a really cool experience and definitely what's made me as a person.
1: This is Dom from Montour High School, and you're listening to Youth Express. Catch the future.
11: Hi there. I hope you like talking, because up next we have an hour of it. Here's Roundtable Conversations

0: just for you on Youth Express.
1: My name is Serenity, and I am 12 years old.
2: My name is Ariana, and I am also 12 years old.
3: I'm Jude, 11.
4: My name is Caleb, 11.
1: The best restaurant that I like, in my opinion, is McDonald's because, like, it's very good. The favorite thing on the menu for me is the French fries and the caramel frappe. And for my other one, I would pick Chick-fil-A because of their waffle fries and their spicy deluxe sandwich.
2: All right, so I like Pot Pies because I like getting their garlic sauce chicken. I think it's pretty good, and I also like their Louisiana hot chicken, but I think that could be a little too spicy at times, and with that, I would get their fries. I really enjoy their fries because it's, like, not too salty but not too bland at the same time, and I also like the pink frozen lemonade.
3: I like McDonald's because their McFlurries are amazing, and they used to have so many flavors, but now they only got, like, Oreo and sometimes s'more. I also like their chicken nuggets because they're really crispy and they have really good ranch.
4: I was also going to say McDonald's and Chick-fil-A.
1: If I'm being honest, Panera Bread is my third favorite fast food place because of its bread. And I think, like, it's very known, but, like, they have this little bowl bread, like, where you pour the soup in. That's very good also.
3: I love their mac and cheese. Just, like, really good, and it's not, like, the cheese isn't thick. It's, like, really gooey. Really good with bread.
2: I like Ichiban. I like their onion soup, and I also like their chicken fried rice and chicken fried rice with noodles.
3: I have a question we could do next. What is your favorite kind of chip? Like, bag chips like Doritos, Fritos, Takis. And it could be specific, like, dragon chili Takis, something like that.
1: What I think is I would prefer hot fries or hot Cheetos because they're really good, although they're, like, really crunchy and too hard to bite in sometimes.
2: My favorite type of chips are Chester's hot fries because I just enjoy the crunch on them.
3: Hot Cheetos, hot fries because they're not, like, spicy but also kind of sour. Like, they're spicy and I can enjoy them a lot better than normal Cheetos.
4: I would say Takis or Cheetos since I kind of like spicy food.
3: Kayla, do you have a specific kind of Taki?
4: I either like the blue Takis or the normal Takis.
3: What is your favorite place to shop, and if this place is closed now, still say it.
4: Don't have a favorite store.
2: My favorite place to shop is the mall because it has a lot of different varieties of stores. But if I had to pick, like, a couple stores, I would pick Journeys for the shoes because I feel like Journey has a lot of nice shoes. They have Timberlands. I like Timberlands. I want to get some. And they also have Uggs, and I really enjoy wearing Uggs. And they also have Asics or Famous Footwear. For clothes, I would pick Rue 21. And for, like, jewelry, I would pick also Rue 21 and Claire's. I feel like Claire's has pretty good options, but I feel like they need to get some more nose rings because some people have nose rings and they don't really have a lot of options for nose rings. They pierce people's nose there, so I feel like they should have different varieties of nose rings.
1: I would rather go to, like, Lululemon, Famous Footwear. If it's in food places, I would go to, like, the Food Courtroom or to Auntie Anne's. That's my favorite thing in the world.
3: If I could go anywhere in the food court, I'd go to, like, China Me, which is this place that has really good orange chicken. I also like the Lego store. In Macy's, they have a small Toys R Us, which is closed, but I like to go there because I never got to go to a real one, and it sounded cool.
2: My name is Ariana.
1: My name is Serenity.
4: Kayla.
3: My name is Jude.
1: Thank you for listening to
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10: This is Leah.
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6: We're 8th grade students from Environmental Charter School, and we're here to talk about music.
10: I listen to a variation of music. I listen to a lot of pop, and I would say alt music.
11: I don't have a specific genre. I just like whatever I like.
6: I listen to a lot of stuff. It's like I sometimes listen to Taylor Swift, but I mainly like Chappell Roan and Girl in Red and Billie Eilish.
5: I listen to Mac Miller. Hey, I love him. I listen to Morgan Wallen, too. Have you guys ever heard about Tate McRae?
6: I know, like, one or two songs.
7: I've been listening to Rod Wave.
8: Oh. I've been broke so many times, I don't know what to feel.
7: So I have a YouTube Shorts account, right? And I make funk songs, right? And then I make troll face edits out of the funk songs, right? And I post them on YouTube Shorts, and I get a bunch of views. My last video, I got 20 views. 15 of them were from my cousins. 4 of them were from my mom's. And then 7 of them were from my dog.
6: Well, I'm not really making my own music, but I take singing lessons, and I'm doing a little bit of piano in that. I mainly just do singing of songs that I like and I already know.
10: I am learning how to play the piano or the keyboard. I am interested in music in like a band way. I don't really have a plan for what I want to do with it.
5: I like to make music, but like I like to make Notre Dame music. Like, you know Notre Dame, the college, right? So like their theme songs, like I try to make music for that, but it's like doo doo doo doo doo doo doo and like that. Yeah, it's pretty cool.
9: I make beats for Osama-san. He makes a song out of the beats and he sends it back to me and I can listen to it and then he releases it.
7: Go check out my La Boo Boo Funk remix. For Youth Express, this is Desmond.
5: Mason.
9: Finn.
10: Leah.
6: Daphne. Zoe.
7: And that's the ECS crew signing out.
11: 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And I'm joined by...
12: Hi, I'm Lena, a German exchange student.
13: Hi, I'm Jana, and I'm also from Germany.
14: I'm Annabelle, I'm from Mount Lebanon.
15: I'm Nolan, I'm also from Mount Lebanon.
16: Hi, I'm Tony, and I'm from Germany.
17: I'm Sam, and I'm also from Germany.
18: I'm Jolina, and I'm also from Germany.
19: I'm Greta, and I'm also a German exchange student.
11: We're students from Mount Lebanon High School and Stiftisches Gymnasium from Germany, and today we'll be discussing the similarities and differences between our cultures, lifestyles, and schools. So to start, what are some things you have learned through being a part of a multinational classroom?
16: So being part of a multinational classroom has like really shown me obviously the differences between the education systems from Germany and the US, as well as like people behave different because it's like different social norms and yeah, stuff like that. It's been really interesting so far.
11: In a positive or negative way?
16: I wouldn't really define it as either positive or negative. I like both of them. So yeah, it's rather neutral and different than good or bad.
12: Yeah, I can totally agree to that because it's very similar to home. It's just, I don't know, like the first days that I've been here, I didn't even realize that I'm in a new country. How did you feel when like you arrived here?
19: It was very strange. It all felt like a fever dream for some time, I think, just because, yeah, you had to adapt to a new school system. Everything was so busy. I think schools in the US are definitely bigger than schools in Germany, and like the halls were so crowded and busy, and it was just, yeah.
14: Yeah, it looks like an airport, almost. Like
19: yeah, it does.
11: Yeah. Yeah, and they have like 1,500 people for just 4 grades. That's insane.
13: Mm-hmm. Yeah, to add to that point, also, the first football game was like just in the movies, kind of.
14: Yeah.
13: That was like my experience.
11: Yeah, I think like most of the stuff I've seen is just like in the movies. The neighborhoods, the streets, it's crazy.
14: To like go off what you said, what like American stereotypes do you think like are accurate?
11: Are accurate?
14: Mm-hmm.
11: The school ones. When you go through the halls, you see like everyone doing their own thing. And I'm not sure, I've never seen it, but I'm pretty sure there's a lot of, not a lot, but there's bullying in your school. I'm pretty sure of it. And it's not like that in our school. That I'm aware of, not in our grade.
12: No, I think that we're pretty like close to each other and get along very good. Yeah, but like another stereotype that I can think of was the food. I don't want to sound like strange or anything, but we sometimes could be a bit controversial that you have like radioactive food. That's not true. Like I'm still alive. But it's, yeah, I had to get used to it at first. Yeah.
16: Adding on to the point Lena mentioned before, I think having like consistent close friend groups is really difficult, considering that the like grades are like they consist of so many people in comparison to Germany, since we're like 100 people I think in our grade, mm-hmm. and everyone knows each other. But yeah, that's probably difficult if you have like four times as many people in your grade as we have in Germany.
11: For me, what I thought is that the school is like way more commercial, if you could say it like that, because like you have like 600 people more than us, but it's way bigger. You're way more focused on sports. And like I went to the principal's office with my exchange student and was like crazy. I felt like I was a like in our school, it's like way more familiar. You know everyone. You know the mm-hmm. secretariats. You know the principal very, very well. And it didn't feel like that. So, yeah, that's what I think of the school. It's like way bigger, and so it's like way less familiar.
12: What did you guys think about when you were in the German school? Like, what was surprising to you?
15: It was like a lot smaller than ours, like a lot less people. And like everybody knew each other. And it just like felt more friendly than our schools. Like ours are just so big and they can feel intimidating at times. So it was just like, I feel like I like that better than how like big and like Felix said, commercial our school is.
14: Mm-hmm. For me, it reminded, German schools reminded me more of like university and college, because of here we like go every single day from like 7 to 3. And in Germany, like some days we went in earlier, or some days we came in later, and some days we only had like 2 classes. And I like that structure a bit more.
11: So we talked about the food. Americans, what do you think about the German food?
12: Or have you ever like tried like typical German food?
14: Yeah, I've had schnitzel. I think schnitzel is really good. The host family I stayed with, their mother made it like from scratch. So I got to like pound the meat, and I thought that was really fun. I've tried sauerkraut. I don't like that. It's too sour for me.
12: Yeah, I know many German people that don't even like it, so mm-hmm. I get that.
15: I would also have to agree on the schnitzel. It was really good.
11: Yeah, what I think is the biggest difference, so I'm here for 1 week now, so 7 days, and there was one day where we ate at home and the family cooked, and the other days we ate fast food. Like, it's a lot different in Germany. It's like an event when my mom gets McDonald's or something like that.
14: Yeah.
11: Sometimes we order like fast food, but it's not that fast as the fast food in America, if you know what I mean. It's like, you know, kebab and gyros, it's like, I think it's more healthy than the things you get here in America. But do you think of that it's a problem like that, or do you just like accept it and it's not that big of a deal for you, or in general people you know?
14: I think a lot of Americans eat fast food because, especially high schoolers, because we have so many extracurriculars and we can't sit down for like 2 hours or an hour and eat dinner with everyone else. We have to go to sports, like practices, or we have, especially if you're a junior or a senior, you have to do a lot of extracurriculars for college in order to get into that. And we work after school a lot. So it's more of a convenience to get it instead of like prepping an actual meal and having it.
12: What I did like about, or what I do like about the American food is the, like compared to German cafeteria food, it's amazing. Like the sandwiches, you get to like choose what you want to have on top of it. Yeah, I liked it so far.
11: Yeah, in Germany you have like 2 meals you can choose from and you get them like, and in America you can like choose from a whole counter and you can choose if you want a chicken or you want pizza, and it's crazy. It looks all delicious.
13: Yeah, but it's also because in America, everyone has like a lunch period. So everyone eats in the school. In Germany, it's only like mostly the younger kids. And like all the others don't really eat the meal, just like snacks from the cafeteria.
17: Yeah, but the difference in Germany is that older graders
20: like people in the higher grades are allowed to go outside of the school so they can go and eat out. So I think that's why our school like doesn't really offer much of variety of food.
14: Yeah, in America, you're not allowed to leave the school and all the doors are locked. And if you want to come in after the doors are closed, you have to come in through like the principal's office in order to get in. And it's for safety reasons.
21: Yeah. Do you think that it is like logical and effective?
14: Yeah, I think so, especially with the prevalent threat of gun violence that America specifically has. And like earlier in this year, our school had a day off because a kid threatened to bring a gun in, and so they had to shut down the school.
21: Oh.
14: So, and we also have drills like every month about, sometimes we leave the school and we go to a set location, like a church that the whole grade goes to, or we just have drills in the classroom where we like stand in the corner and lock the door. But it's, yeah, that's definitely a major difference between cultures.
11: Yeah, so what is your opinion about that? Because like, what I've experienced, there's a lot of police here. Mm-hmm. Like everywhere I've been, it's a lot of police. It's not like that in Germany. You see, like, it's called Ordnungsamt in Germany. These are like the people that are too not good enough for police, so they have like the job of giving tickets for wrong parking or something like that. But police, you don't see that very often. And what I was most shocked about was, like, I've seen police in school. Like, I was at lunch and there was a police officer sitting right there. And I think that most people, like, they say, yeah, it's because of safety. But are you only safe here in America if there is a police officer with you, or what's it like?
14: Yeah, we actually have, like, how many do we have? We have, like, four.
15: Four, yeah.
14: Yeah, we have four police officers that are in the school. And one stays in there. I think they stay in there the whole day, but then they kind of hang out in the lunch center court because everyone is in there. And they like speak to the students every beginning of the year about gun safety particularly, and like evacuation drills and stuff like that. And you'll see them actually like anywhere in a school event. You'll see them at homecoming. They're there too. And I think that it does feel a little bit safer with them, although I still think it is very easy for our school to bring a weapon in if you really wanted to. I know there are some schools that have metal detectors outside, so it will stop you if you bring a weapon in. But our school doesn't have that, so if someone really wanted to, they could just bring it like in a backpack. So then I don't know what the police would do in that situation.
11: Yeah, I've also heard that Mount Lebanon High School is pretty safe and the neighborhood is pretty safe. What is the difference between Mount Lebanon neighborhoods and other American neighborhoods that divide them?
14: I think mainly there's like not a really close gun store. It's a bit harder to get one. There's one in Bethel, I think, but that's a neighborhood over. And so I think it's just lack of convenience, to be honest.
21: Can I say something to that question?
14: Mm-hmm.
21: We went to Washington, D.C. a few days ago. And we were walking around also a bit later, and it was already dark. And I also did that when we were here. And I figured that many people know each other here, and they're all very friendly. I haven't met one, like, unfriendly person in the 1 week that I've already been here. But in Washington, it was a bit different, yeah. Walking through a big, big city.
14: Mm-hmm.
21: Not alone, but just like with a small group of girls, I think. Yeah.
15: I feel like it's more dangerous in like the cities to walk alone because there's definitely more like drug use and like people doing bad stuff. And like there's also always homeless people who aren't always so nice to you. And that can be really dangerous. But in like our community, Mount Lebanon, like she said, it's everybody knows each other. It's like super friendly, and it's like a lot more safe than more urban areas.
14: Yeah, people in Mount Lebanon call it the bubble because it's kind of like a separate thing from the city of Pittsburgh itself. And then whenever you leave, people say that you're leaving the bubble. So
11: yeah, it sounds really nice. It's like you have a real community in Mount Lebanon, and that can have nice parts.
21: Mm-hmm. We also have, like, in our smaller villages around like the city where mm-hmm. we go to school. I would say like in the villages that we have a pretty good community. Everybody knows mm-hmm. each other. So it's like Mount Lebanon. Mm-hmm. We also have some traditions and some parties every other month. Yeah.
11: What I also think of Mount Lebanon is like, I think it's schools in general in America, but they're like really sport focused.
21: Mm-hmm.
11: In Germany, you have like a few school, you call them clubs here. And in Germany, they meet like once a week for 45 minutes and they play some volleyball or something. Mm-hmm. And they may participate in like a school tournament, but they're really small. And most of the sports stuff is outside of school in Germany. So it's really odd to see it here, like all in the school.
14: Yeah, I think the major difference is that in America, in order to get into college, you need to have good grades, but also you need to have a lot of extracurriculars, and you have to be doing them for a very long time because colleges want to see that you will add to their community. And so saying that like you've been on a sports team for the majority of your high school, it looks really good on colleges. I think, correct me if I'm wrong, in Germany, like, it's mainly like just grades that get you into college. So yeah, in America, it's more of like a holistic, you have to get in on good grades, you have to take tests and get good scores on those, and then extracurriculars, and then usually like have a job afterwards, and then take sometimes prerequisite courses from a college before you get into college, and then you have to write a lot of essays. So it's a very stressful part of the high school.
11: Yeah, it sounds a lot harder.
14: Yeah.
21: We were just on the topic of sports. What kind of sports do you guys play? Or do you play, like, any?
14: I do karate, which is not through the school, but it is through, like, Mount Lebanon. We have a recreational center, so it's, like, associated with Mount Lebanon.
21: Mm-hmm.
15: I play football and lacrosse for the high school. I also do, like, club lacrosse, which also isn't through the school, but yeah.
11: I played a real football in Germany.
21: And you guys, Greta, Julina, I think you have a bit of a different sport.
19: Yeah, so I do ballet, and I also heard that ballet is a big thing in mm-hmm. Mount Lebanon, like a school.
21: Mm-hmm.
19: And I think Julina's exchange partner, Stella, also is doing ballet, and she's actually very good at it. And I'm looking forward to watching a training of her mm-hmm. next week.
14: Yeah, some students in Mount Lebanon are able to leave early for ballet. Specifically, they leave like halfway through the school day for ballet.
21: Do you guys have some other interests, like music, movies?
19: I love going to concerts.
21: Yeah, same.
19: I think there are also a lot of concerts in Pittsburgh. I heard that mm-hmm. Tate McRae was here like 2 days ago, and also Sommer maybe a week ago. So I think that you definitely live in a region where you can access many concert venues. Like I think New York is not that far, or Philadelphia. So yeah, what about you guys?
16: I love going to concerts, and I also love music in general. In Germany, I often go buy like vinyls in near cities like Cologne or Aachen, whatever. So yeah, I love music and love seeing it live. But sadly, I haven't been to a concert here in the US, but I've seen that there are some great shows out here. Yeah, but just sadly didn't get to go there.
0: Yeah, I also love to listen to music. Right after this trip, I'm going to a concert in Oberhausen. And sometimes in my free time, if I do find time, I like to play games on my PC.
11: Yeah, from all the things you've listed, I'm a real fan. I'm a real big fan of all of them. Music is like, it's always there for everyone. You can always listen to music. And music is something special. I love music. I love concerts. I love everything about it. I'm also a really big sports guy. I've been here to an NFL game and also the football game of the high school. So that's like really amazing. It's the NFL watching experience in a stadium was like very different to the Bundesliga in Germany. It's like we could compare those two to the major league of the major sport in the country. And also movies and TV are very beautiful. I love to watch them.
21: Yeah, it was pretty interesting to see, because we just watched those like American movies when we were younger, and I still watch them. And just being here and just like trying to live that life that they're living for 2 weeks, just escape into that.
18: Adding to the football game, I have to admit that cheerleader, especially the cheerleader, didn't feel real.
11: Didn't feel real to see, like, what you...
18: Yes, because you always see them in the movie, and we really don't have cheerleading in Germany. And so, yeah, it was not feeling real.
21: Yeah, I always thought that they would be super mean, but they were all so kind.
18: Yeah,
21: that's also like a stereotypical thing that we think... That is America, like mean cheerleaders.
11: Yeah, again, in general, the school life is just exactly like in the movies, in my opinion. It's like, because it's so different, when you see it in the American movies, when you're from Germany, it's like those school-centered, all is about the school, everything's about school, like it's all school-centered, and it's so different to Germany, and when you see it as a German, it's like so... different and so interesting, and now to be in America and to see it and to feel it and to live it is like so amazing.
19: Yeah, I feel like school is a much bigger part of teenage lives here in the US because they just spend so much time here and they have the activities that they do with the school, they go in competitions with the school, and I feel like it's also a family thing sometimes because my exchange partner is in the school rifle team. And her mom is the coach of that rifle team. Her brother was in that team. And it's just, yeah, you can go on with it for generations. And it's something that connects people, I think.
21: Yeah, I love how the parents like also contribute to like the day-to-day life at school. Because I think my mom couldn't care less if there was like a reading at our school. I mean, I don't even do so. Yeah.
11: There's a lot of stuff going on in the school, and in Germany it's all the way around. People go to school, and then they meet up after school with friends from different schools. And I think it's not like that in America. So have you noticed any significant differences in personalities in comparison?
14: Germans are more, I think they're smarter than the most Americans.
21: Well, thank you.
14: I feel like Americans, especially in school, are very immature at times, and because it's so relaxed, I feel that school sometimes, whenever I was in Germany, like in class, like everyone was like actually doing their work, and in America it's like hit or miss.
20: Yeah, from what I've seen, I think Americans are much nicer than German people. I think German people are always rude.
16: I'd say it's like the younger people are nearly like as friendly as like the German young people are as friendly as the American young people. But I think there's a difference in older folks, since like old German people are really grumpy. And yeah, I think I've had better experiences with elderly American people than I've had with elderly German people. So yeah.
21: Yes, because when I went into a store and I just bought like some chapstick or something like that, and the cashier, she was just so kind. She was like, "Oh, how was your day? How are you feeling?" In Germany, they would just like take the thing, scan it, take your money, and then, yeah, bye.
16: But the thing is, like, do they really mean it? I kind of doubt it. Since the Germans are like, they don't care and they don't pretend that they care. And I don't really want to say that none of the American cashiers or whatever care like how your day's been, but it's just such an opposite from like the German perspective I have.
14: Mostly it's because I work at a candy store, so we like get taught like customer service is like a big part of it. And I think in like other retail stores in America, that's like a huge part of working there. And so it's kind of I wouldn't say it's like we're being forced to do it, but it is like kind of like required and expected, like when you come in, that you want to be welcoming to everyone because they want you to spend money.
11: Yeah, I think Germans are way more honest than Americans. If a German doesn't care how your day was, they will not ask. And I think in America, it's like it's mandatory to ask how your day was. And if you don't do it, it's like rude. But if I don't care, if my friend is feeling fine, I'm not going to ask him, like, just to be like friendly. And that's why Americans in particular see Germans more rude. And I think it's true, Germans are more rude, but it's because they aren't that. I'm not saying that Americans are fake, but they Germans don't pretend that they want to know something from you when they don't.
14: I just think Germans are very direct. I don't think they're rude.
11: And me personally, I like that about Germans. They don't say something they don't mean, and that's like pretty cool.
13: Mm-hmm. I think another reason is, especially at like registers in a grocery store or something, why Germans don't ask a lot of like questions is just efficiency to like get the most people out and checked out.
21: Yeah, they like even pack your groceries for you. I like that. In Germany, we have to do that ourselves.
19: I have a question also to the point with being friendly or fake. I noticed that many Americans love to give you compliments. Like when we went to school, it was just so many people, oh my God, I love your outfit. Your purse is so cute. I love your shoes. Is that something that you always do, or is it then that you really mean it?
14: I think it's like a combination of both, because I do give a lot of compliments. I think it's because Americans just kind of say whatever they want and they don't have any filter. And so if I see something that I like on someone, like I'll compliment that because I like it, and my friends will like do the same for that.
21: Yeah. Well, I think that's all that we have for now. Thank you for listening to a broadcast from the Youth Media Center at SLB Radio. Goodbye.
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11: Nice having you.
2: You're listening to Bulldog Bandits. My name is Sahara, and I'm here with
4: Ariana,
22: Sahara,
23: Kyrie, Raymir,
24: and the biggest bandit, the Bennett Bandit, Jeff.
2: Some of us are in 10th, 11th, and 12th. We are from Westinghouse High School Academy. Today, we're going to be discussing a few things, different questions. Let's start with this one, our favorite fast food. Who would like to start?
24: The biggest band is going to go first. So me personally, I'm going to say my favorite fast food is Wendy's. That's because I was raised on that. So, yeah.
2: What do you like from Wendy's? Like, why is it like your favorite?
24: Wendy's, I like their fries. I don't care. Wendy's got better fries than McDonald's.
23: That's biased.
2: Right.
24: I would die on that.
23: McDonald's has the best fries of all time.
2: Wendy's fries be so, like, soggy and, like, so... like
13: they have the best fries?
23: Yes.
13: No.
23: Fries is better than McDonald's, not Wendy's.
24: Yes, Wendy's.
2: And, like, they, like, every time you get them, just soggy.
23: Exactly.
24: That's a lot of fries, especially
2: not McDonald's.
23: McDonald's, yes, salty, hot and ready. Sometimes
25: soggy whenever it's old.
2: Yeah,
25: and then they get hard.
24: Would y'all rather have a hard fry or a soggy fry?
25: A hard
13: fry. A crunchy.
24: Ew! Crispy. What is wrong with y'all? Just go buy a bag of chips.
2: You don't like crunchy fries, like?
24: No. Buy a
13: Just go. You don't like fried potatoes, like French fries, like.
24: Fried potato.
25: It's supposed to be fried. That's what it's supposed to be.
13: It basically is. It's a potato that is fried and
25: soggy.
24: See, here's the thing.
23: You don't eat soggy fried chicken.
24: Soggy fried chicken.
13: That's like yes, KFC. KFC got some soggy fried chicken.
25: KFC's chicken can be crispy.
13: It can. Chicken be depending on who make it, but like it be soggy sometimes. Like,
24: bro, I'm from the hood, bro. I grew up eating what's it called? Chicken that was on my cake on my to-go plate from a birthday party.
2: What's your favorite food? What's your favorite fest?
13: I would say really like Chipotle.
2: Chipotle?
24: Ooh.
2: Why you like Chipotle?
13: Because, like, I just like steak and I like mixed bowls, like, with protein, veggies, and, like, you know, carbs.
2: Okay. So, no, I don't have nothing to say?
23: I personally think McDonald's is the best fast food restaurant.
2: Thank you.
13: Yeah, get them out of here, bro.
24: Heart disease by 50 years old, y'all.
23: That can happen at any fast food restaurant.
24: You got especially McDonald's.
2: Okay. What's wrong with McDonald's?
24: There ain't nothing wrong with McDonald's, but it's just like, it's not the best.
2: You can't go wrong with it, literally.
23: They have the best industry.
2: They got good stuff. What Wendy's got?
24: What's it called? Baconator fries.
2: He kind of had that one. We got a new sauce.
24: Y'all got, what's it called? What's that fish joint called?
23: Fish filet.
24: Y'all got a fish filet or whatever. Is it a fish filet?
2: We got a snack wrap too.
25: Sorry.
24: No, it's a McFish. Like, McSomething.
2: But we got a snack wrap.
13: McRib?
24: No, not a McRib. But McRibs is nasty too.
1: Yeah.
25: They just be doing anything. They taste like over
1: your ankle.
23: Hold on. Fast food restaurant.
25: Hold on. Y'all not about to diss McDonald's like that.
7: Man, no. We dissing Donald's.
1: They taste like deer ankles.
7: Forget
1: like
7: McDonald's.
25: Chipotle. It's good, but like, it's not better than McDonald's.
24: Chipotle's better than McDonald's.
25: It's not like.
24: McDonald's is the only place where you can get a salad and it's still unhealthy.
23: What? What about Wendy's?
25: Yeah, Wendy's have salads too.
23: Exactly.
24: I bet they're healthier than McDonald's.
25: No, they have chicken salads.
24: It's still healthier than McDonald's.
25: No, it's not.
24: Yes, it is.
25: No, it's not.
23: Where's the proof?
25: Yeah. What's your favorite fast food? Ray Mayer?
3: My favorite fast food is McDonald's.
25: Okay, see? So
1: like, what?
3: Their Sprite is good. Their Sprite. Their fries.
1: McDonald's Thank is fire. You can't go wrong with it. It's not. It's not overly expensive like Chipotle. Everybody can go there and get something that they like.
25: $5, $1 menu.
1: Right.
25: Okay, what about you, Ariana? What's your favorite fast food?
4: I don't have one. I just eat.
25: Like what's
4: that
25: the
4: sounds
25: most
4: big, but it's
24: Twin
4: the
24: be eating. She don't got That's no okay. favorite food, please.
4: Yeah. I mean, obviously, I eat McDonald's the most, but I love me some Taco Bell. I ain't gonna lie. Wendy's be. I like Wendy's too.
25: You like you some Taco All Bell?
23: I feel like.
5: I think Taco Bell is nasty.
4: A lot of people think that, and I can't argue with that.
25: I only like Taco Bell like when I'm like doing like a little road trip with the family, because that's like the number one.
24: The only thing I get from Taco Bell is something called a naked chicken chalupa. That sounds good.
4: Okay, what about Baja Blast? Don't nobody like Baja
5: Blast? I like Baja Blast.
4: Yeah, I was gonna say it's fire.
5: And their cinnamon twist.
24: I can't say that.
4: Yeah.
23: I feel like price wise, McDonald's takes it.
5: Yeah.
23: But like taste, Five Guys.
4: Five Guys is really good.
1: Yeah. I remember the first time I had one of their burgers. No. It was so good.
24: It is overly expensive.
25: Have y'all ever had the Mr. Beast, like, meals and stuff?
4: No.
24: No, they told me I had the chocolate.
25: I remember I had some loaded fries, and, like, their fries was, like, mad greasy. Like, even the burger was greasy.
24: That's Red Robin
4: like
24: for you.
5: Literally. I low-key hate greasy
4: foods.
5: It be
4: making me feel, like, heavy and, like,
25: Yes,
4: big
25: like, when
4: and,
25: I first
4: my chest be hurting, like, ugh.
5: Like, all that oil.
4: Yeah. Which is ironic because all of us like chicken, but we just can't. Overly
24: Yeah. Y'all talking about make y'all feel heavy. I guess I always feel heavy because I never feel that one before.
25: I don't know. It's just I can't eat greasy food.
5: I be like, patting down my pizza sometimes. Like, if it's overly greasy. I just hate
4: have, like,
5: greasy
4: looked at
5: foods.
4: Me weird for it. It's like, I'm not doing nothing wrong.
23: Me, I think I go with Jeff here. I eat what I eat, you know what I'm saying?
24: Okay. Yeah, food is food.
4: So then the three of us agree. Okay, cool, yeah.
23: What about you, Raymer?
8: What? How do you feel about overly greasy food?
3: Overly greasy food, I do not eat.
25: Thank you. Okay.
24: Topic switch. All right, yeah. Hold on, because my team was in here dissing my quarterback. And I ain't going for none of that. Because one.
8: Jalen Hurts is overrated.
24: Jalen Hurts has always been in your team. Jalen Hurts has never lost.
4: Did he get hurt recently?
24: Jalen Hurts has never lost to the Texans. Ever. Ever.
23: All right, guys, because this wasn't our topic.
25: Yes, this was not our topic. Jeff.
24: Have y'all been to a Super Bowl?
25: Jeff.
24: Yeah, exactly. Jalen Hurts has been to two.
25: Okay, the other topic was.
23: Soko's business class.
25: What goes on in Soko's room? Let's talk about
4: much.
25: That. A lot.
23: Yeah, we learned accounting, Microsoft platforms like Word, Excel. PowerPoint,
5: Canva,
4: OSHA, how to run businesses.
24: I find it funny
4: how
24: the classes call business administration and sports entertainment, and yet there's no sports or no entertainment in that.
23: We watch football every day.
25: There is entertainment.
4: No, but like there's sports in it, and we've probably had one person come up to the
25: so that man
4: actually like talk about when we were doing that.
23: Medicosh.
25: When we had to pick up, yeah.
24: Yeah, that's Medicosh, remember?
5: That was fun with the baseball.
24: I joined base because I saw the sports entertainment part, and my mom saw the sports entertainment part, and it's like, oh, sports. We're going to put them with the sports.
4: Which makes sense.
24: It's a business class. It's just the business
25: class. I only joined it because I thought it was going to be a good chill class. No.
4: I mean, it is.
25: But it's still chill.
24: It's a comfy room, like very comfy.
4: Right. That's why people be sleeping there.
25: Literally, because I know I'd be knocked out. What about you, Kyrie? How do you feel?
23: You know, Soko's class, my first year there, it was actually pretty chill. We're actually like...
4: Oh, yeah, he's like... All right. He's about to graduate. Oh,
23: chill. We're actually like learning stuff without like as much distractions. Yeah, we were learning. And it's definitely decreasing in efficiency over the years because the increase of football players and the distractions that they cause. But,
4: I mean, but like, aren't half of them graduating... Either this year or next year.
23: Yeah, this or next year, but exactly. I've been here for 3 years, so.
24: Now you do got a point with that.
23: Chill.
25: About to be a singer.
23: About to be.
25: I feel like Westinghouse could be a good school.
6: Westinghouse? It needs better, like, students.
25: Yes, like...
24: I love Westinghouse.
23: Yeah, me personally, I don't think it's the students.
25: I mean...
24: I love Westinghouse. I mean...
4: No, it absolutely is the students.
25: Sometimes, it'll be some students who do dumb stuff, but Westinghouse...
24: That's school. School's gonna have them kids who, like, don't care.
4: But some schools are worse than others. That's the point we're trying to...
25: Yeah, but Westinghouse, I wouldn't send my little brother there, but... Right.
6: Yeah, no.
25: It's cool for me and stuff, like...
6: Okay, how about we all talk about, like... Like what kind of sports we like? What sports do we like?
23: At Westinghouse?
6: No, like or y'all in general. Like what sports do you like guys like?
24: Well, obviously I'm a football player, but if I were other than football, I ain't gonna lie, wrestling. I mess with wrestling. Wrestling's tough.
4: Yeah, I can say wrestling definitely. Well, sometimes there's like a lot of clips that I've seen that are just like really like, crazy.
23: Me personally, I love basketball.
24: I'll dunk on you, y'all. You,
23: what? Stop it! I'll not even
24: dunk
23: close.
24: On you. I'm gonna dunk on you like I'm Shaq.
23: You could barely touch the net. But other than basketball, I really like volleyball too.
9: My favorite sports are football, basketball, and wrestling.
25: Why?
9: Because it's fun to watch.
25: True. So like you get entertained back.
6: It's like competitive entertainment.
4: So. I would say like if we had to put them in order, for me personally, football can be interesting to watch, but it has to be like something crazy happening for it to be interesting. Other than that, it's just people running around with a ball.
25: Literally.
9: No, not back in the day.
4: That's what I'm saying. Like back then, there was like crazy stuff going on.
24: Football, basketball, wrestling. All right, Ramirez, football, basketball, and wrestling. Carry top three sports right now.
23: My top three sports? I'm going to be biased. I'm not going to lie. I'm going to go basketball at number one, football at number two, and this is a hot take, but women's volleyball at number three.
24: Yeah, Sahara, what's your top three sports right now?
6: Wrestling, football. I don't know. I'll just go with basketball.
24: Other Sahara, what's your top three sports right now?
6: Other Sahara.
25: I like cheer, competition dance, and I'm just going to have to go with track because, let me just say this. Like, because, like, when you just be watching the Olympics, and, like, you'll just, like, just see everybody running track.
4: That's just is very interesting. Yes, to watch.
25: Like, because then you like, oh my gosh, like, she's going to win.
4: Yes, like,
25: but this is my top three.
23: Is there any specific events in track or just like them running a hurdles 400 are really or 100? Cool. I'm saying, like, what's their favorite like, event?
25: Is that in track? When you have to, like, throw the ball?
24: Yeah, that's
25: you have
24: track.
6: To, yeah, this, yeah.
25: You have that's to do track. That and then jump.
4: Hurdles?
25: Mm hmm. Yeah. Down to.
24: Tournament row, top three sports right now.
4: Like she said, I would have to say dance. It doesn't matter what type of dance. I just love watching people dance. I also love dancing as well. Volleyball. I don't know what my third one would be, though. Because, like, throughout my life, I've played a lot of sports. Like, a lot of sports. So I'm going to just keep it with the top two.
25: Yeah, like, in my life, I only did, like, cheer and competition dance. All right. Would you rather know what you're going to do in 10 years or... travel back, like in 10 years, travel back.
23: So it's either travel back 10 years or travel back.
25: Yeah, like which one would you rather do?
23: Yeah, I'm traveling back 10 years. I don't know.
24: Going pre-COVID. Me now and pre-COVID, like me right now in 2016, the world's blowing up.
4: What?
23: Okay. Yeah, Joe.
4: I have another question.
25: Okay.
4: If you could transform into an animal, like any animal, and be that animal for a full day, what animal would it be and why?
23: Think about it. Think about it. A blobfish. Not like, pee-pee.
25: What? Like,
4: you know what? Never mind.
25: Where did that come from?
24: No, talk, Kari. I want to listen. Yeah. I want to hear this.
23: Like, they're deep in the sea, and they get eaten a lot. So, like...
4: Why would you want to get eaten?
23: It's only for a day, though. It's only for a day.
4: But what if you get eaten in that day? I'm talking as soon as you transform, 5 minutes later, you're already gone.
23: But, like, I wouldn't come back the next day?
4: No.
23: All right, let me change my answer.
24: Did you say Roblox?
23: I'm thinking.
4: While you think, does someone else want to answer?
24: An eagle.
4: Of course. Go ahead and explain why.
24: Because the eagle is like, it's the top. It's on the top of the food chain for a reason.
23: No, it is
4: It also
23: not.
4: Represents America. Do you really want to represent America?
24: Yeah, y'all.
25: Sahara, which animal would you pick to be for one day?
6: I will pick to be a... maybe, like, some sea life creature.
23: How you could breathe underwater type situation.
6: Yeah, like, I would want to, like, discover the sea more and see what's, like, actually
4: so
6: down there.
4: You would, like, become the animal in order to understand
6: yeah,
4: it more.
6: Yeah.
4: That's pretty cool.
1: every person that's into the aquarium would absolutely do that.
25: I'll be a tiger or a lion. That. One of them. I'll be one of them. Because, like, I just want to explore the wildness, you know, right. See how it feels to hunt, catch.
1: We got to keep our eyes on her. She's talking about hunting and catching. You got to remember, if you're a tiger, you're like, you hunt, but you also get hunted.
25: Okay, what about a cheetah?
1: They cheetah, still get hunted.
6: I was going to pick that.
1: You're faster, so.
24: Cheetahs are big house cats, for real, for real. Like, they're...
1: Really? Well, technically, all...
25: Yeah.
24: No, like... No, like, every big cat, other than cheetahs, like, cheetahs purr, they meow, they don't roar, none of that.
1: You're talking about, like...
24: Cheetahs, like, are, like, real life, just big house cats that run fast.
1: Yeah.
25: If I ever had a pet tiger, or one of them, y'all know who I'll be just like? The Tiger King or Care Bear.
24: No, is that something y'all do? Like, would y'all get an exotic pet?
25: Yes.
1: It depends on what pet.
23: Probably like.
24: Because, like, I'll raise a lion.
23: An axolotl.
24: Like a baby lion, I'll raise that to an adult.
1: I could also imagine you having a monkey or a gorilla or something. And it would, sit on your shoulders and stuff.
25: Don't get no. What's the ones called? Chimchus?
1: Chimpanzees?
25: Yes, don't get one of them.
24: Man, what? If I get a chimp, man, me and chimp spending the block every day. But you got a problem, come see the chimp about it. Because, chimps are, real life strong, overly strong. A little too strong, if you ask me.
0: Can I ask this question? Do you think 100 people could beat one gorilla?
24: If you had asked me that, 5 months ago, I would have told you the 100 people is. But somebody... No,
1: probably not.
24: Somebody told this to me, and it made me look at the situation different. 100 toddlers, are they beating you in a fight?
1: They can overwhelm you, but I don't think they can beat you.
23: Are we talking about average humans or
1: what type of human toddler. Are you talking about?
24: If there's 100 Aaron Donalds, man. I'm taking Aaron Donald over that gorilla. I ain't gonna lie.
23: He could bench 500.
24: Yeah, 700. 500-600 pounds. He's just strong as death. A wise man once said, "It's only going to take two of him to beat one gorilla."
23: And he one only to record. Need,
24: yep. He only needs one to record. Yeah. You got a bald head. He's known as James Harrison. And honestly, I believe him. I believe him.
23: He sounded mighty confident.
24: He might actually be able to beat a gorilla. And I wouldn't be surprised if he do.
6: What is the most important lesson you've learned so far in your life? It really, really taught you something that you never do again.
25: Always be on game.
6: Oh, yeah.
25: Always be on game. That's what I was taught.
24: What that mean?
25: Always
6: being on P's and Q's.
25: Always.
24: Oh, staying on point.
25: Always be on point. Sometimes you always have to be on point by the people that you're around with. I'm not saying their names, but they know who they is.
6: So what about y'all?
24: All right, hold on.
23: Don't take drugs.
24: I'm not
1: obviously.
25: What about you, Raymair? What's the lesson that you learned? The best lesson that you learned.
3: All of them.
1: That's what I was trying to say. When you learn a lesson, as long as you've... Well, whenever you go through something, as long as you've learned the lesson from that, any of them could be the best lesson. You're learning from all of them.
6: Yeah, but, it'd be better if you, describe what lesson, because it can make the topic more interesting. And
1: other people will,
6: share their own experiences and stuff like that.
25: Well, it looks like we're running out of time, listeners. Thank you for tuning in.
23: This was the Bulldog Bandits checking out here.
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27: 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Every January, we go to Florida for nationals for UDA. 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We have our last home game for football. Well, maybe the last. We don't know yet, but we have to perform this Friday at the football game on Halloween. So, yeah, that should be fun, and we're working very hard right now. We have multiple practices a week, but it's been a great experience so far.
17: 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What is UDA?
27: So UDA stands for Universal Dance Association. High schools around the country all go to Florida, and we all compete against each other. So yeah, and we all dance at the same place, ESPN. It's really fun.
12: Josh, football game, home. How are we feeling?
17: We're feeling pretty good. We're going to win. I know they do have a couple good players. Their defensive end, number 0, is pretty good. We're doing a lot of scouting report on him. Football team's pretty good this year. Lost two games that shouldn't really have been lost. Relationship's pretty good. A lot of camaraderie and brotherly love around the team.
27: I saw USC girls volleyball. Harper got posted. Our good friend Harper Bowe got posted for something. I don't understand what goes on with volleyball, but Sydney, do you want to explain that?
14: Basically, on varsity, there's this thing called all-section, and basically, there's three all-section teams. One, the first all-section team is, like, very good. Our three seniors got first all-section. We have one senior and one junior on second team all-section, and then our friend Harper's on third team all-section with two other people. And it's just, like, get recognized for how, like, good you are on the team, and she plays a lot as a sophomore on varsity, so it's very cool.
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18: This is Moss reporting from the Youth Media Center. I'm here today with a few special guests, Anthony and Mickey, who I've invited to talk about their experiences as disabled people in the performing arts. Let's just go around and introduce ourselves and what we do. I'll start. I'm Moss, and I am a theater artist. I mostly sing, but I do also dance.
20: I'm Anthony. I also do theater, and I play the cello.
21: I'm Mickey, and I mostly do aerial arts.
18: So just a very general prompt to get us going. What aspect of your condition do you think impacts you the most in your art?
20: Definitely the social stuff around it, because I have a very visible facial difference. So I'm treated a bit less for that, along with just some basic mobility stuff, because I can't do some stuff.
21: For me, the biggest, I'd say, barrier with my disability, since I have hypermobile hands and chronic pain in them, is sort of a safety issue and, like, a physical issue, because my hands, circus has a lot of holding yourself up with your hands and just doing a lot of things with your hands, and when your hands are spasming and they hurt and you can't hold anything, that makes it a little bit difficult to safely do anything.
18: Yeah, for sure. I've definitely noticed both of those things for me as a dancer. And a singer, sort of just the social stigma of people viewing me as fragile, as well as the very real pain of having hypermobile joints and the safety issue of having hypermobile joints and knowing, you know, if I mess up at this, I'm going to have some kind of permanent damage. What would you say, you know, just like anything else that impacts you?
20: Well, being half blind impacts me because it's just, when I played the cello, I had to play it on the other side, so I had to adapt and, like, basically learn a completely new playing style that most people don't do it, because I play cello left-handed.
18: Mm-hmm. And then sort of, like, in addition to how your condition impacts you, for me, I'm also quite impacted by, you know, the chronic pain being worse when I do, for example, mess up, or I even just tax myself a lot doing whatever thing I happen to be doing. So how do you find... How do you take care of yourself for the more, like, physically or even mentally taxing aspects of your practice?
21: For me, one of the biggest things is just making sure I consistently keep up with doing, like, all kinds of physical therapy exercises I do to keep my wrists strong, because I can't actually depend on my hands. So I have to make sure my wrists are strong enough to kind of make up for that, so there's not less work going into my hands. It's a little complicated if you don't actually do it yourself, but that's a big one. And then another one is taking rest and making sure I keep my hands warm and just... rest them a lot.
18: Yeah, I've definitely found this to be true, but would you guys say that you have an off season for your performing arts stuff when it gets cold?
21: Yes, absolutely.
20: When it gets hot.
18: Oh. What's your experience with that?
20: I'm just very temperature sensitive, and I get dizzy extremely easily, especially in warm weather. It just makes it easier to get too hot too fast, and I get really dizzy, so I can't do much of anything. I'm basically out of commission sometimes in the summer.
18: For me, it can get really rough in the middle of the winter.
21: Yeah.
18: Honestly, theater isn't a super, like, hands-heavy art, but I feel like my joints get less stable in the winter. Like, obviously, they hurt a lot more because it's cold and that makes them stiff. But, like, literally maybe 2 days ago, I popped out both of my hips and my shoulder in the same day, and I was like... Okay, this doesn't happen in the summer.
21: I feel that too. Like, everything is so much stiffer, and for circus, flexibility and active flexibility and strength and flexibility is a really big part of that. And I just feel, like, weaker. Like, when I was in the studio, I think last week, I, like, couldn't do my pull-ups at all. Like, normally I can do a few pull-ups. It's, like, a big part of art. But yeah, I was really struggling. It's not like I have less strength. I think it's just it hurts more, so it's harder to do anything.
18: For sure. Anthony, you mentioned that you just get really dizzy in the summer. Would you say that you have any kind of experience with like pain inhibiting your art or?
20: Yeah, pain is definitely a part of it. One time I got a 3-to-1 that was very dance heavy, and I can't do dance like you can.

0: going. You can't take the advice to stretch. And I think that definitely if you're not very determined to learn to do something, or if your body just cannot tolerate the amount of training that you need to do to acclimate to dance, it just, you can't do it. It's really hard.
1: Yeah, and that time I wasn't diagnosed as hypomobile yet. So that was before I knew what was happening.
0: Right. Yeah. If you don't have that context, it must be really hard.
2: That sort of intentionality about like what you're doing with your joints when you're hypermobile is a massive part of circus when you are hypermobile, because a lot of what you're doing is like the silks pulling you one way or another. And then like if you're hypermobile, like normal, like people, not normal, people who aren't hypermobile, they have like an outer limit and then they just stop and it doesn't like pull out their joints and their muscles and it doesn't hurt. Well, maybe it hurts a little, but that's because their muscles are being stretched, not because their joints themselves are being pushed beyond where they're supposed to be. What's difficult with that is a lot of people who do circus and teach circus aren't hypermobile. So you have to figure out your own ways to do things differently. Like there was a sequence we were running through in a class recently where I just couldn't do it when everyone else could. And it was because I was – and I'm not trying to brag or anything, but I was just like too flexible. Like my hips just went too far out. So the way other people were doing it wasn't working for me because my hips just kind of like collapsed and then it wasn't – working for me, so I had to get the director of the studio who is hypermobile to figure it out with me. So yeah, it's a
0: I think that definitely having disabled teachers can be a big help. Have you had any experiences with that, Anthony, like having a disabled teacher that you felt could understand you a little better?
1: No, not really.
0: I think that there's a very easy trap to fall into where a teacher sees a hypermobile person and thinks that because of the way they can extend, they should be doing that because they don't see it as a potential career-ending injury. They see it as a talent. And so that's been a problem for me before. Right now, I would say my teachers are very, like, they definitely don't want me to get hurt, but it can be a challenge learning how to accommodate yourself when you know that you can use your body in a way that would technically make you better. You both have had problems with your hands and stuff. Do you guys want to talk about that?
1: Yeah, I mean, well, a big thing with my hands in general is that my hands aren't, like, fully formed. I'm missing half a finger and my thumbs aren't light. So that just makes it really weird to do anything, and I'm having to constantly adjust to that. And, like, if I, like, hold a pencil for too long, I have to have – I have a accommodation where I'm able to type everything on computer because my wrist holds extremely badly.
2: I have the same accommodation and the same issue where I just – I can't write for long periods of time. And I was wondering if you experienced this too. I used to play the cello, and one of the biggest issues was just that, like, every time I would try to hold the bow properly or I would try to, you know, do the fingering, it would just hurt so bad, and I just, like, couldn't do it. And it was just, like, I had a limit to how much I could do and how much of cello I could do. I don't know if I'm making sense, but I was wondering.
1: Yeah, I did cello for a few years, so it was a bit difficult at first, but I adapted. Like, I didn't hold the bow properly. I figured out a way to do it that still sounded good, but didn't hold me. And then with the fingering, I wasn't exchanging much problems with my wrist at that time.
0: Yeah, for me, I played violin for a few years, like 6-ish years. I got in a lot of trouble for gripping the bow too hard, but it was really just that my fingers would keep going back when I tried to grip it. So I'm like, trust me, if I let go of this at all, I'm going to drop it, which I imagine has probably been a problem for both of you.
1: Yeah, you asked a question earlier about how I like deal with my disability stuff, right?
0: Yeah.
1: Yeah, for me, I have amped so long. A large part of it is like regulating my emotions and trying to stay calm. Because if I'm stressed, my pain flares up like massively, like this past week, because it's finals week.
0: Yeah, for sure. I would say that one way that I take care of myself as well is that I sleep a lot more than the average person.
2: I have that too.
0: I think that definitely people with chronic illnesses, especially in the performing arts, you know, you get this term special needs. And I think that something that a lot of people miss is that for a lot of people, it's not any unique sort of need. It's just a heightened requirement of a basic need.
2: Yeah. Kind of along those lines, like something I personally struggle a lot with is for a circus, I have to do a lot of conditioning and continuous strength training. And the issue with that is usually I do it when I get home from school, but then especially in the winter months, I am just so exhausted and tired. And I don't know, I think I have chronic fatigue or something. But yeah, and then I just end up being physically unable to do anything for like weeks at a time, which is definitely a really big barrier to maintaining my strength and keeping up because I can't be at the circus studio all the time, obviously. That's not physically possible for me. So –

0: That's also, I think, a really big thing for me at least.
1: Yeah, I think that definitely when you have some kind of chronic illness, it can be very hard to keep up not just physical strengths, but artistic skills. Because again, if you have trouble, seeing your cello or holding a bow or, just doing anything that you might be required to do, not only does your physical strength degrade from disuse because, you weren't able to use it, but also your artistic skills backtrack because you weren't able to practice. Would you consider your art accessible?
0: Kind of. It's sort of a complicated question because circus itself has a long and complicated history with disability. But I would say it is very accessible, and the community itself is very welcoming to people with disability, which, like, there are two parts of it. Culturally, circus has been a place that is accepting of people with disabilities, and it was like sort of a place where people were sort of like outsiders or like didn't really fit in could go in. But then there's also the other side of it, the whole like freak show aspect of it, but I'm not going to get into that because that's a different conversation. But I'd say in the modern day, circus is becoming more and more accessible, and there you are seeing a lot more disabled artists performing professionally, which is a really big shift because there are a lot of people who do circus, but not a lot of people who are disabled do so professionally. And I think the introduction of professional circus performance is a really big shift.
1: Yeah. I think that musical theater and film are definitely going in that direction too. In general, film has been a very good experience for me, just in the capacities that I do it. And I think that film as an industry has definitely more disabled people than musical theater. I've definitely seen more disabled performers recently than I have observed in the past. I will say that physically, a lot of studio spaces are not accessible, and there's definitely this, I don't want to say stigma because I think that stigma implies an air of seriousness when really a lot of disability modifications of stuff like tap dancing or ballet are more viewed as ridiculous. If you've ever seen people, tapping with their hands, for example, I think that definitely there's still a lot of a ridicule attached to being someone in musical theater with especially a physical disability because not a lot of theater people see it this way, I think, but a lot of people overall see it as ridiculous, the idea that someone who, for example, maybe has limited use of their legs could be a dancer. And then also, obviously, their theater has a long history of casting non-disabled people in disabled roles. Film does that too. So I'm just hoping to see more disabled characters and also more disabled actors to be those characters soon. I was going to ask about the freak show thing.
0: Oh
1: I'm
0: yeah.
1: glad you brought it up.
0: I also think I personally don't know enough about that history to be able to like talk on it properly, so yeah, that's also part of it.
2: Oh boy, do I.
1: You seem like you have something to say.
2: Yeah, it's definitely as like a very visibly disabled person, kind of not that great. Like
1: That definitely sounds like it would be hurtful. I think that there have definitely been a lot of things in film and theater, especially with stuff like freak shows and the minstrel tradition and just all of these things that have definitely been hurtful to a lot of people. And so it does make sense that it would be hard for someone with a visible disability to, see circus stuff that maybe is not very flattering or does not represent the disabled experience in a good light. I think that also, again, you mentioned this in, I did a portraiture on you recently. You definitely mentioned the idea that people with visible disabilities, especially craniofacial ones, are expected to be dumber, which I think is a big theme of the idea of a freak show, is that, the performers are not very smart. But yeah, I'm definitely glad that we all seem to agree that we're sort of moving away from the more ableist traditions in performing arts history. Yeah, actually, let's talk about that, like the mental benefits of doing the performing arts and how, obviously we all do them, how they maybe outweigh the physical demands. I think that definitely I get extremely depressed when I'm nowhere near a stage or a screen. I think that definitely happens to me. And, of course, it makes me physically worse. And obviously, it's hard to distinguish between what's a physical block and what's a mental block. But I think absolutely I mostly stay doing this because it is so mentally beneficial for me. I mean, obviously, every theater kid has a love-hate relationship with theater, but yeah, ultimately, I love it. What do you think?
2: Yeah, for me, when I played cello, it was a huge confidence booster for me. Because I was first cello all but 2 years, my first and last year of playing cello. So that was a huge confidence boost to me and a bit of a boost to my ego, if I'll be honest. And also didn't have anything to do with how I looked. And, like, I had already adapted at that point to, like, how I managed my pain. Because when I was facing the audience, it wasn't the side of my face with the huge skull on it that was facing them. It was very much a, I just look like I'm a normal person playing cello at this moment, except I'm playing it backwards. And, like, nobody really would inherently know. It made me feel very normal.
0: I think the confidence boost is a big part of it, because I feel like when you're disabled, you do kind of internalize the idea that, like, you can't do things just in general. And then, like, for me, I know that, like, building the strength and performing at a level of the same level as my peers in circus really gave me the confidence boost and made me feel like, yes, I am actually physically capable of doing these things, even if it feels like I'm not.
1: Yeah, absolutely. I've definitely experienced the feeling that I could not keep up with my peers physically, and I think that theater helps with that a lot. Do you guys ever find that you push yourselves too hard in an effort to keep up with your peers to maintain that sort of confidence?
0: I'd say, like, especially among my friends in circus who are my age, I feel like I definitely push myself a little bit because all of them are, like, they're so accomplished, they're so cool, they're so good at this, and they're so strong, and, like, I feel like I'm sort of lagging behind.
1: Yeah, for sure. I definitely feel like chronically ill artists especially have a tendency to hold ourselves to able-bodied standards when that just doesn't even remotely fit. It's like trying to fit a square peg into a circular hole. Mm-hmm. I think that there's always definitely that feeling of inadequacy, especially if your disability does actually end up holding you back in some way, which I think that mine does a lot of the time. Especially, like, I tap dance. There are a lot of moves that I simply cannot learn because you broke your ankle. You mentioned that. I would probably do the same thing if I tried to learn some of these steps. And so it definitely, I feel as though it can hold me back. I have one more question, and then we're on our own. Do you think that your art is physically sustainable for you?
2: I would say yes, as long as I'm, like, careful enough and don't make too much of a problem for myself by taking on the role that I know is going to be impossibly difficult for me. As long as I keep, like, up my standards of providing for myself and accommodating myself in, like, the theater world.
1: Yeah, for sure. Do you think that it would be the same way if you had not put a lot of thought into what would make it sustainable for you?
2: No, because when I don't put a lot of thought into that, I definitely overexert myself a lot. Like, I will definitely try and keep at more of a pace than just the average able-bodied person because I want to be better.
1: Right. So you sort of take on this thing and sometimes you forget the context of your disability and you just want to be as good as possible.
2: Yeah, basically throughout anything, I feel the need to, like, prove myself as a disabled person by doing better than the able-bodied person at a lot of things.
0: I'd say where I am right now physically, yes, but I also don't technically have an actual diagnosis for anything, so I don't really know what's in my future. Like, a big thing is I have retinitis pigmentosa, which means I will almost certainly go blind somewhere within the next, like, 30 to 40 years. I just don't know when. It's, like, a fun little surprise for my future. So I'm not sure what will happen then, but I'm just going to trust that I'll figure it out then. But right now I think with like, as long as I keep up with my exercising and take breaks and drink a lot of water and, like, I make sure I have, like, a good diet and all that, I think this is a pretty sustainable thing.
1: That's awesome. I really do hope to do what I'm doing right now as a career. Mm-hmm. I think that probably someday I'm going to have to give up dancing. I don't think that, frankly, that I'm entirely capable of completely preserving my joints in the way that they probably need to be. So at some point, I do believe I'm going to have to give it up, unfortunately. Hopefully not in the next 20 years. That's all I got to say. And, you know, maybe it'll work out better for me. I tend to try to prepare for the worst, mm-hmm. not in the anxiety way, but just in the realistic expectations way.
0: Yeah.
1: I mean, I think singing is ultimately sustainable. Filmmaking is ultimately sustainable, all of that stuff. But so we haven't spoken really about mobility aids. I think that this is a really interesting subject to bring up in reference to the performing arts because I think that especially if you do some kind of physical performing art, there can be a lot of imposter syndrome surrounding, you know, why am I using this? I literally spend my days like leaping around and dancing and jumping and doing silks. But I always find that like the philosophy that's worked for me is the idea that I use my mobility aid to save my energy for that. So how do you guys feel about that? I know that you've used I know that you've used mobility aids in the past, Anthony, but I don't know about you, Mickey.
2: Yeah, I have, but that wasn't at the same time that I was doing any performing arts. Because at that time, that's when you were still figuring out whether I was, like, being diagnosed. That was sophomore year, so, like, 2 years ago. And it ended up being that I didn't need them, and it was actually making me worse.
1: How did you come to find that out?
2: Because I have AMPS, that's what I got officially diagnosed with along with my hypermobility. My AMPS makes any pain that I have, like, amplify a lot depending on my emotions. It's amplified musculoskeletal pain syndrome. So I get, like, very intense pain. So, like, in reality, I was at a really, like, low level of pain, but I was treating my body like I was at a really high level of pain.
1: And that was making you in more pain.
2: And that was making me in more pain.
1: So you would say that your mobility aid use actually prevented you from doing the performing arts that maybe you do?
2: Yeah, I would say it would have, because I used full-on crutches, so I wouldn't have been able to do much of anything. Like, mm-hmm. if I was doing the performing art at the time, and I was in that school that I was, I wouldn't have been able to. I'd probably lived in Gethoff, honestly, but not a great teacher.
0: For me, sometimes I use a cane. It's not super often, just when I'm in, like, really bad periods of pain, or if I don't know, because I think I'm not using my cane all the time, it's not really like something I think about super often. But this is something really cool I saw recently is at Omnium Circus, and then also a bunch of other circus artists I found online. I don't remember their names right now, but there are a lot of wheelchair users who do circus, and they will use their wheelchairs in really cool and creative ways. And I think that's like really awesome to see people sort of innovating on circus as an art, which has existed for so long, and using their aids and incorporating them in like a cool and unique way to allow them to do different things.
1: Yeah, I've had my cane on stage before. Not you know, my actual cane, because it's blue and sparkly and covered in like bracelets and stuff. But I have had canes on stage, and I've always felt like, Anthony, you were sort of talking about this, the need to prove yourself as a disabled person. I've always sort of, as I've leveled up, so to speak, and gone to sort of present my art to wider and wider audiences, I've started seeing myself kind of as disability representation in a way. And so it is always nice to be able to perform with some sort of like indication that I have a disability. Because I know that there are people in the, like, statistically, there are people in this 1,000-person audience that are disabled. But yeah, I've definitely had a lot of trouble, like, reconciling the idea that I do need the cane with the idea that I'm also perfectly capable of doing the very physically demanding arts of just involved with musical theater and stuff. The idea that, you know, when I walk into dance class, I walk in, like, leaning on my cane, and I lean it against the mirror, and I go and do a bunch of jumps.
0: Yeah, I think we've talked about this in the past before. Another thing, I wouldn't say they're mobility aids, but another big thing in circus is, like, a lot of people will have braces and will have sort of, like, any kind of support garments for their injuries, because a lot of people in circus get injured, so I think that's also part of it for at least, like, more minor, I guess, like joint issues and so on. That's very supported in circus because no one would question it if you had, for example, an ankle brace, a knee brace, whatever, because like I said, so many people in circus get injured so often that it's just like people are like, okay, whatever.
1: Yeah, it's normalized.
0: Yeah, which I don't know if it should be, but that's also something else.
1: Yeah. Should injury be normal? Anthony, would you say that like health aids are normalized in cello playing?
2: I didn't see any. Honestly, I was in, like, a pretty small suburban town, and even at that time when I was playing cello, because I haven't played cello, like, with a group since I moved to Pittsburgh, I wasn't, like, using any mobility aids. I didn't see other people in the orchestra in its entirety using any. Mm-hmm. Like, I'm sure there were some people that used wrist braces when they weren't playing, but I don't really know. But going back to kind of that imposter syndrome thing, that's definitely a thing that I experience because I see so many, like, other blind people, like, half-blind people struggle so much more than me and feel bad that I'm not struggling as much as they are.
1: I think that can definitely be a thing. Like, there's, yeah, the idea that you have to be as capable as an able-bodied person, but that also you're somehow wrong for having different or even, like, less intense needs than some other disabled person that's similar to you.
2: Yeah, I mean, I've been half-blind my whole life, so of course I've adapted. I've been half-blind for 17 years. Like, it shouldn't be that expectation, but that's how, like, I feel, like, seeing other disabled people just, like, it's kind of a little bit, can sometimes be a bit weird for me, because I'm like, they're struggling more than I am. And it makes me feel bad that they're struggling more than I am, because I feel like as a disabled person, I should also be struggling more.
0: Because a lot of my pain just comes in waves where it's like, it's really bad for a few weeks and then it's not as bad for a few weeks. Whenever it's not bad, I'm like, oh, what? I'm being so dramatic. I've never experienced pain before in my life. And then it gets bad again. I'm like, oh, right. That's why I do this. It's like, right. I just get humbled.
1: Yeah. I sometimes humble myself a little bit on purpose, because I think that when you're on really effective pain meds, thank you, Dr. Abby Prince, by the way, I think that when you're on a sort of cycle of pain meds that is so effective that, you know, by the time it wears off, it's nighttime, you're in your pajamas and you just take more, I think that it can definitely be easy to forget why you take those things. Mm-hmm. But, and this has been immensely interesting, but it is 3:05.
0: It is.
1: So I would love to end this on a quick positive note. What is your favorite thing about the art that you do?
2: I would definitely say my favorite thing is, like, seeing people's reactions in the audience. Like, just that, the, like, talent of the whole thing. Like, when I'm doing shows, like, hearing their applause and all of that makes me feel, like, very rewarded. And when I did solo concerts, it was just the, like, normalcy of it.
1: Yeah, for sure. For me, in theater, it's definitely being able to, for theater and film, it's being able to bring stories to people, to be a storyteller. I think that in film, it's more the experience of storytelling, and in theater, it's more the witnessing, you know, the impact of the story being told.
0: In circus, I think it is absolutely the community. Like, I love the people I do circus with. Shout out to Shelby Shingle, my teacher. I love her. She's awesome. Also, Janet Peters. Like, going to circus is the highlight of my day, not just because I really enjoy the performing art itself, but because the people who do it are so incredible and they're so kind and welcoming. And, like, not once have I ever felt like an outsider. And, like, it's not just me. Every person in circus I've ever spoken to is, like, the people in circus are the best part about it.
1: Yeah, that's great. Thank you both so much for coming. This is Moss from the Youth Media Center signing off. And I will talk to you all later.
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5: Hi, I'm Nathan LG.
6: I am Nathan Schatzman.
5: I'm 16 and...
6: I am 17.
5: And yeah, we're here playing as the Nathans. We're from Winchester Thurston High School in Pittsburgh, PA. We have two songs that we're doing today. The first one is called Fallen Angel.
6: And it was inspired by, like, just a lot of metal music I listened to about angels and this sort of the devil, heaven and hell, those sort of things. So I guess you could say even the song Heaven and Hell by Black Sabbath was a big influence. And the whole and the overall melodic style definitely influenced by bands like Queensryche and Iron Maiden.
5: And the second song we're going to do is called Not Alone. This one I wrote, it was generally, it wasn't about any specific person, but just kind of a general feeling that I wanted to put into song. And here you go.

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1: Do you have a song stuck in your head? No? Let's see if we can fix that. 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

0: This is Holly. I'm in 11th grade at Montour High School, and you're listening to Youth Express. Catch the future.
1: My name is Tasha. I'm 16 and an 11th grader at University Prep. Graduating high school is important to me because I'd like to be a role model. I want to see the look on my nephew and niece's faces when I walk across the stage and they say, "That's my aunt." I want to be just like her. She's doing something with her life. The challenges I face in high school are mostly academic. I have trouble with reading. Sometimes the letters get mixed up in my mind. I don't have dyslexia, so I don't really understand why that happens, but it does. So when I read and write, I sometimes spell the wrong way or read the word the wrong way, and that has become a struggle to me. But I also knew that junior year is the year when everything counts. Like, your grades count, your behavior counts, everything. That's the only way for you to make it to college is to be successful in junior year and senior year. And knowing that is what helped me focus. The challenges I face outside of high school would be family issues. My nephew is sick, my mom is sick, and it's like having to deal with all the stress from these things. It just gets to you. I feel motivated to graduate when I look at my family and notice that there haven't been too many people who have actually made it through the graduation process. I feel motivated when I talk to my sister and I realize that she has graduated college and is the only person out of all of my siblings to do so and go on to grad school and actually pursue a career that she likes. And I feel motivated to be just like her when I grow up. One of my goals when I graduate high school is to go to college and become either a surgeon or a pediatrician. I love helping kids. I love the thought of people feeling good about themselves, even after going through something so bad and having to experience sickness and all of that. I like to know that I made a difference by helping that person. Pittsburgh students want to graduate and more. Thanks for listening. It helps to know you share our dreams.
2: Hi, my name is Liberty McCallum. I'm in 4th grade at Lincoln K-8. I think it's cool to care, and so do the people at the Western Pennsylvania Humane Society. 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The Western Pennsylvania Humane Society, another example of people who know it's cool to care.
0: 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Thanks for joining.

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1: Hello, this is Rebecca Rest. I'm 15 years old and I'm a freshman at North Allegheny Intermediate High School.
2: This is Robert Hawkins. I'm 17 years old and I'm a senior at Perry High School.
1: You're listening to Streaming the Future, and our first topic is about transportation of the future.
2: I think in the future we're going to have self-driving cars, as we talked a little bit ago. Mm-hmm. Am I right?
1: Yeah, I think self-driving cars will be a big transportation of the future, and it's really taking over, and I think within maybe 10 years it'll be a main transportation for people.
2: As we were talking, we also said we might be having less overnight trips.
1: Yeah, I think that with a self-driving car, people will take longer trips and maybe they will just take it overnight. Like if you want to go down to, say, Florida, you could just hop in the car and you could go to sleep and turn on the car, and then in the morning you would be down there.
2: Yep, that would be one good thing to happen.
3: Do you think these self-driving cars in the future might have low emissions or just be completely like solar-powered or electrically powered? Because in our last podcast, we were talking about global warming and climate change and how emissions and the atmosphere are contributing to this and how we might be able to fix this in the future.
2: Well, we was thinking about electricity, so that way, because there's a bunch of electricity in the world, mm-hmm. and we try to use less, but there's so much in the world we can use.
3: Really? Why not solar power? The sun will probably always be there until it implodes on itself, goes supernova.
2: True, but don't forget, it will be only 12 hours. So that way...
3: Right, as Rebecca said, your goal is to be able to drive long distances for hours on end.
2: That is correct.
3: All right, I understand. A little lapse. I wasn't listening.
2: It's okay.
1: I think electric cars will be a good part of incorporating into these self-driving cars, because right now we don't have very good technology for solar-powered cars, although that would be the ultimate goal. But mm-hmm. right now I think electric cars, and then as technology improves, we might work towards solar-powered.
2: Well, next thing we could talk about is the flying cars, so that way we get a little bit more into the story.
1: I think this is an interesting idea, although, I mean, flight would be a lot faster, but we'd have to deal with traffic control a lot better, and, like, we've never had flying cars before, so this would be definitely some major problems associated with that. But right now, I think we'll probably be sticking to the roads.
2: Yeah, that'll be more money for the airlines.
1: Well, speaking of that, I think the self-driving cars will really hurt the airline business, because people won't need to take a flight for these long trips. Instead, they could just take an overnight drive in one of their self-driving cars.
3: I personally would. Like, the view from on the ground, if you're, like, driving through some country, you might see some plant life that you'd like to, like, stop, snap a picture of, some people. You might meet some people on the way. You might even come across a establishment or business that you didn't even know existed. Like, I think it'd be better to be more down-to-earth while you're traversing across great distances.
1: Yeah, I think because people, a flight is obviously a lot more expensive than driving, so people would rather take, if they had a self-driving car, they would rather take that car than pay for an expensive flight.
2: Well, don't forget, some people will have to go from the United States to China, Russia, somewhere to meet some family or somewhere. So that's why I'm thinking some flying cars will work for us.
3: Why not boats or sea travel? Maybe swimming cars or boat cars.
2: Don't forget, some people have seasickness. Don't forget. So sometimes is people want to take boat, they could take a boat.
3: So a big problem with seasickness and even car sickness is turbulence and motion sickness. Oh, my bad. Turbulence and motion sickness. So maybe there's a way you could, like, streamline the car / boat to have even less movement, just, like, glide across the water.
2: Well, I hope that will happen. But I agree with your idea.
4: My thoughts is that people will stick with the self-driving cars for country trips when they're in their own country, but if it's an international trip, then they will stick to the flights.
3: Why do you say that?
4: Because we haven't worked out anything like flying cars yet, so for the near future, we'll stick with the flights, which we already know.
3: But what if they're, like he said, most of the problem with boat traveling across overseas is logistics, how to get your belongings across the water, seasickness. So maybe before we engineer flying cars or boat cars, we just fix boats to have less turbulence.
4: Yeah, I think that's a very good idea. But I think flights are a lot faster,
3: mm-hmm.
4: and we're tending to stick to the air more.
3: But there's so much fuel that goes into planes, and planes are a big part of emissions because carbon monoxide they pump out is already up there in the atmosphere.
4: Yes, that's a very good point. I think we need to improve our way we are powering transportation and look to more cleaner ways of powering these transportation, like solar or electric, or like even wind or water powered.
2: We'll be back right after this quick break.

0: all you viewers.
1: I'm Robert, Serena, and
2: Rebecca.
0: For now, let's talk about colleges. People are going to be going to colleges. So the way I'm thinking is people are going to probably get jobs and all that. So they keep up with the credits and that.
2: In the future, how college might be? Hopefully, tuition will not be such a big problem. Me, I'm broke, and I need scholarships. So if I don't, without the scholarships, I probably wouldn't be able to go to college. So maybe if there were a way to, like, make tuition not have to be so a leg and an arm so you can go to college to get this training. You know what I mean? Just, like, have a way for students to, like, be able to go and still not be in debt for the rest of their lives. Like, even with, like, I don't know, 50 scholarships, like, a whole full ride, you still have some debts to pay.
0: Well, some people are doing community colleges for 2 years. They go to the school they want to go for the last 2 years.
2: Mm-hmm.
0: So that way they're not in that huge loan of debt.
3: Yeah, I think this is definitely something people will do more in the future, where I know that state colleges are a lot less money for tuition than, say, a private school. But also, community colleges are a very good option at a very affordable price. So maybe more people in the future will be attending these kind of colleges that are more affordable.
2: I didn't know that. Honestly, I really don't even have a plan. I'm just like, go to college because I have to. I never planned it out. Like, what college am I going to go to? How am I going to pay for this? Where am I going to stay for college? Am I going to live on campus? Or am I going to have to, like, get an apartment? I'm honestly just, like, cross that bridge when I get there. I'm only in 10th grade, so right now I'm just trying to keep my grades above sea level.
0: Well, wait until you get to senior year. You got to start to go plans now. So I'm just giving you a heads up now while you still can.
3: I know a lot of people around me that have gone to college, like both my parents. My brother is a junior in college right now. And I feel that a lot of people these days see all these people around them going to college, and they feel like they have to do this also, and they don't really think about it. But really, you don't have to just go to college like everybody else, where you could take a much affordable route like community college, and this is good job training too.
0: Well, that was my plan for the 2 years, but I'm just can't be staying home because I live right by the campus I'm going to for the 2 years. Then after I get done with those 2 years, I go to another college like Duquesne, Cal U, Carlo, or somewhere, so that way I have the plans set and I can be done and I don't have to be in a debt.
3: Mm-hmm. I think a lot of people in the future may choose colleges that are closer to home, and maybe they wouldn't have to stay on campus even. They could commute to college, which would make cost of college a lot more affordable.
2: I hope in the future there's a little more certainty for kids who are like me in my position. I kid around a lot. Like I said in an earlier session, if I wasn't legally obligated to go to school, I wouldn't. And it's terrible for my attendance, but I do skip class sometimes. And my attendance does play a role in how I get accepted to college. If I never get accepted to a college, then what? So I just hope in the future there's more certainty for people who have a lot of future anxiety about where they're going to end up in their life.
3: Mm-hmm, you're definitely right, because I think a lot of people go into college where they don't really know what job they're going to be doing. They just know that college is the next step. And I think people in the future, if there could be more help to help them choose what their major is, or even just going into college and letting them explore different career paths and not have to decide on anything once they get there right away, just to explore things and see what major they might be interested in.
2: Some of the most intelligent people I know, the most mentally and emotionally developed, they either didn't finish college or they kept switching around majors for years. So you don't just, like, go and streamline, like, you follow a path that you pick no matter what comes. You can change. Like, you can even quit. If you can't handle college, then you'll find a way. Like, I don't know why some people look down on people who either give up on college or never go in the first place. There are routes in life where you can live a fulfilling life and have never stepped foot on a college campus and still be very intelligent.
0: Well, some people will do that, and other people will, as you said, will just go for the college years. So that way they can have the more chances of getting the job they want. And that way, if they want to get to the job they want, they'll have to start going to colleges. But some people won't go to the job they want. Other people will start off at McDonald's, Wendy's, Burger King, someplace like that, just to slowly start there and make work their way up there.
2: I think you misunderstand. What I'm saying is, if things don't go according to plan, there's always hope. Like what I just said was, if you go to college for law or business and it doesn't work out, you can drop out and find something completely else, work with your hands, find some labor to sustain yourself until you find your way, or you just, I don't know, like, the thing is, it's okay to not have everything planned out, and it's just like, it's okay to not be okay. Like, sometimes you get there and then you're like, I can't do this. Like, that's perfectly fine.
3: Mm-hmm, you're absolutely right. I wanted to mention also that people go to college for the social experience, mm-hmm. and that's a big part of development. And people learn how to live away from home, and that's how they really mature. And what's been happening increasingly is people take college classes online, and that's a huge growing option, but people who do that miss out a lot on the social experience of college. So that's a downside of, like, growing technology in the future.
2: And the main reason why people go to college, to get experience for their work. So a lot of people, they just can't see that far ahead into the future. They just know that college is the next step after high school, and then what? So hopefully in the future there'll just be more niche places for people who just can't fit in. They just got to get in where they get in.
3: All right, we'll be taking a short break and we'll be right back.

0: I'm Sharina Jones, and welcome to Streaming the Future. Our next topic is media. What do you guys think about it?
1: Well, for me, I think media is growing at the moment, so that way more people are going on social media, advertising their businesses and all that, so that way more people will go to it or apply for it.
2: Yeah, there's definitely huge number of people increasingly using social media, and all you see nowadays is people on their phones doing stuff like
0: I'm just texting my mom right now.
2: Like texting, Instagram, Snapchat, Facebook, Twitter, you know, all these things. It's huge now. People can just, you know, talk to people across the country just at the tap of a fingertip.
0: Yeah. Media these days is very good for keeping connections. I have friends in Georgia who, if it weren't for Instagram, I wouldn't see or hear from them at all anymore. And I don't know how I'd live without them. So I'm thankful for social media. But also, like, just now I keep reaching for my phone and I'm kind of a little distant from this discussion. A big problem is people being aware of their surroundings and being present at where they are. So it's like people are so focused on something that's like miles away through their phone, like their Instagram, their Snapchat, who's doing what and where, when they should be focused on the people in front of them.
2: Right. I think a lot of people's social skills have decreased just because they're more comfortable talking to somebody through their like texting instead of just like picking up the phone and talking to them or
0: I've been in so many conversations where people have literally said to me, LOL, what are you doing? I'm like, I don't know what that is. LOL, what? Like, I'm trying to know what you want to eat and how did your day at school go? Like, what are you even talking about? Like, their entire vocabulary is just back down to text speak. Like,
1: well, sometimes people will just use text speak, so that way they know other people who use text speak know what they're doing, or just to be them. And that way people know how they feel, what's going on, what they're doing or something.
0: But I have a deep appreciation for being able to sit down in front of a person and just be like, just talk about whatever is on their mind. Like, me, honestly, almost all of my conversations with my friends at school, it's like how they're feeling at school. And it's mostly just about emotions. Me and my group of friends, we're all a bunch of emotional people, and we're always trying to figure out how to stay mentally healthy and all that.
2: Yeah, I think it's sad that people, I think they're just not as adept at communicating face to face because they're just constantly on their phones to communicate, and people feel more comfortable doing that this way.
1: Yeah, I have to agree. I know some people who are out of town or in another state. For example, I have a family member who's in Germany, and I don't know, me and my family use social media, for example, Facebook. We chat on Facebook just to keep in touch with her, see how she's doing, how's everything there. If she needs anything, she just messages us.
2: Yeah, I think this is really a great use of the social media, and definitely we'll be using it more in the future, but I think we need to push back a little bit and put down those screens for just some time to have some good quality conversations with people. Otherwise, we'll lose touch with interactions face-to-face.
0: Like, me and my friends, we make fun of text speak. Like, LOL, I just say lol and lmao. Like, it's just funny how you take certain things from your phone and social media and just bring it back into the real world. Like, some people don't know how to come back into the real world after being on their phone.
2: Yeah, I think social media, it can be good where you can see all these pictures and whatnot from everywhere, like around the country, but you kind of lose touch.
0: Mm-hmm. Like, a lot of people romanticize aesthetics that people like me. I carefully crop all the pictures that I take, and I make sure I get all the angles right. So it's not even real life. Like,
2: exactly.
0: Like, the angles of this Coke bottle, I can be like, I only want the logo to show and how much liquid is in there. But in real life, you see the whole bottle. So it's just like...
2: Exactly. A lot of social media, you can't really trust what you see because people just want to show you like the best things about their life where you're not getting the whole picture.
0: Mm-hmm.
2: And like a lot of people have like 500 followers, and like, do you really know all of those people, or maybe just 50 that you're close with?
0: Like, I ghost on Instagram so much, I won't even like pictures. I'll just sit there, look at the picture, read the caption, go on that person's timeline, and like correlate pictures and captions with the stuff going out, and I won't even like a single picture. They won't ever know that I was ever on their page. Like, it's crazy.
2: Yeah, I think it's funny where I think social media often makes people unhappier than what it was really meant to be, because it starts out as fun, but then, you know, it, you see everybody else's so-called perfect life, and then you think, what am I doing?
0: And really, what you're doing fine, like, what you're doing now is completely fine. You're just living. Like, I spend most of my time at home, not even on my phone. I'm just being sitting there reading, writing, eating, sleeping, and that's all there is to my life.
1: Well, I have to go, everyone. I hope you guys have fun continuing without me. Sorry I have to go, everyone.
2: We'll take a short break, and we'll be right back.

0: Hello, this is Rebecca Rest, and I'm a freshman at North Allegheny Intermediate High School, and you are listening to Streaming the Future. So right now we're going to be talking a little bit about identity and what that means for people in the future.
1: And right now.
0: So what do you think about people's identity right now?
1: Identity, like the parts of yourself that you choose to wear on your sleeve, basically. The parts of yourself you choose to show people. Like me, you can't see it right now, but I carry this necklace around all the time. And what kind of impression do you get from this, like, this natural piece of art? It's petrified wood or whatever, and I carry it around all the time. And it used to be much darker than this, but it's gotten worn. So you can tell that I carry it around all the time. It must be important to me, and it is. So that's a part of my identity that I carry around all the time. This nose piercing, which isn't even real because I'm too broke for a real piercing. But I would like to have piercings. So that's a part of my identity that I put on when I leave.
0: That's interesting what you mentioned about piercings. Like, I know that people these days judge others a lot by what they wear or, like, what they have on their body, like piercings or tattoos, and people may judge them negatively because of that. And maybe that'll change in the future. Maybe people will be more accepting about that and allowing people to express themselves more.
1: Yeah. The thing about tattoos, the thing people usually bring up is how permanent they are and how in today's workforce, you're not really allowed to have tattoos in a 9-to-5 job, or like you can't have visible tattoos when you're working in fast food and things like that. And it's just like how your appearance can dictate how you sustain yourself, your employment, and all that.
0: Also about people like expressing their gender identity, where that's become a more common thing, where people before were afraid to express like their gender or sexuality, but increasingly people have become more accepting about these issues, and I think that in the future will be increasingly more accepting.
1: Yeah, it's because I like to think it's because we've taken away like the assumption that, oh, if you wear like plaid flannel shirts and work boots and jeans, you're like a butch lesbian or you're a tomboy. But really, maybe those are just the clothes that are most comfortable for you. Maybe you rolled out of bed and those were the articles of clothing closest to you and you didn't want to be late for something. Like, me, personally, I throw anything on if I have to wake up before 10 o'clock in the morning because I'm always, like, deliriously tired. So, like, the identity that people attach to people's clothing is just, like, it's ridiculous.
0: Yeah, definitely. And, like, even the types of music a person listens to. Like, I know people, I'm really into classical music. And personally, I'm a musician. I play the piano. I also play cello. And I play a lot of classical music, and I'm really into that. And
1: neat.
0: And I think people sometimes judge me if I say that I like classical music.
1: Me? I play saxophone in jazz band, but I don't personally listen to jazz if I'm, like, at home or out and about. And most people are like, oh, you like jazz? And I'm just like, I mean, I like playing it, but I don't really like listening to it because I don't really have any feelings or, like, emotions I can attach to jazz music. Like, because of my, when I listen to music, I like to be able to have a mindset that I attach to whatever I'm listening to.
0: Yeah, I also like popular music and, like, even oldies, and I have a lot of varied music tastes, and sometimes people judge you based on that and they think you should be listening to some one type of music or be some
1: people
0: certain
1: think
0: way.
1: That like your appearance should correlate to your interests and things like that.
0: Right, they think that you should be the same as them, and I think it's something that can definitely change in the future, and I think we've recently been getting a lot better with acceptance and being accepting of people around us. I think also about, this is kind of controversial, but like racism in this country and judging people based on that, where the U.S. is so, there's no country like it in the world where we've got this huge mix of all kinds of people here. And, you know, there can be a lot of racism associated with that. But, you know, we've made a lot of progress recently, and we can only get better. But there's no other countries like just like the U.S. with immigrants from everywhere.
1: Mm-hmm.
0: And I think the U.S. can, you know, be a leader in this concept and being more accepting of different kinds of people.
1: I have nothing to add to that. I completely agree. The U.S. could be a little better about this racial divide that seems to have taken over.
0: I think that we've had problems and we still have a lot of problems, but we can only improve. And we gotta be an example of how to be more accepting of people's identities and different people's backgrounds. Yeah, I think also the identities of people on social media, where people need to be more accepting of who they are and not just like posting the sides of themselves that other people think they should be showing, or like being the same as other people. Like, they need to be more confident to express who their true identity is.
1: I completely agree. Like, my Instagram, like, if you were to look at my Instagram and then look at me, you wouldn't really see a correlation. Like, I have a lot of aesthetically pleasing pictures, so you'd think I was like some really artistic person who carries a camera around all the time, but really I'm just a 15-year-old with a phone who likes flowers and taking pictures of the sky and memes.
0: Yeah, I think people, you know, people should show the side of themselves, who they really are, more on social media, and not just showing people like the perfect moments in their life. Like, it's okay to show what's going on in daily life. Hi, this is Rebecca Rest, and I'm a freshman at North Allegheny Intermediate High School. And we were just discussing about topics, how the future is going to be different. And we earlier talked about the future of transportation and how we think that self-driving cars will really be taking over, and that'll be something increasingly used around us. And then also we talked about the future of college and how people these days really don't know what their plan is for the future, but they feel like college is the next path to go to. You know, we need to have better options about this and trying to get people to know what kind of career path they're going to take.
1: And we also talked about how identity can, like, crossing the streams between social media and real life, and how people express their identities through music, their clothes, the things they choose to show on social media.
0: Yeah, people don't show who they really are. They just show what other people want them to be showing. And this is something we need to improve through some better acceptance of each other. So that's all the time we have for now. And thank you for listening to our segment of Streaming the Future.
1: Have a great afternoon.
0: I hope you enjoyed what we talked about.
1: Do tune in again.
2: My name is Kira. I'm 17 years old. I'm a junior, and I attend Brashear High School. High school challenges are just crazy. He, she, say stuff, all this other stuff is just drama, drama, drama. I mean, I really don't get caught up in that stuff. I just move on, going about my day. I have a lot of things that motivate me. Most of my family hasn't graduated high school. That's one of the things. And I feel like it's a big step because I'm the youngest grandchild and everyone expects a lot of me. And back in the 1960s, when African Americans went through that whole civil rights, it's like, look where we were before and look what we can do now. some ways adults can help kids graduate from high school is that they need to actually sit down with the student and see what's going on with them, because some kids, they figure the teacher doesn't care. They're just here for a paycheck. I think they should just sit down and talk to them face-to-face, one-on-one. A teacher shouldn't judge a student just because of whatever they're going through, because it might not be their fault. There was a time when I was in Algebra 2, and one of my friends, she was all happy and stuff, and then all of a sudden she got this call. One of her friends had passed away or something like that, and then, like, her whole attitude went downhill. So the teacher realized that, but she just didn't care. She just went on. I mean, she could still go on about her lesson, but she didn't ask the student about it, like, what's going on? Why don't you do your work? Because she's a good student. She always does her work, no matter if she misses school or not. So it's like, she didn't care. She's just here because she has to be here. Effective teaching is not about seniority, because I think a lot of people think that's based off seniority, how long they've been there, and oh, I know this. I don't think so at all. It's what you do in the classroom and what test scores show, what the work comes up to be, not how long you've been there. I identify effective teacher as having the work, making a challenge in the classroom, not just saying, giving you a book and say, here it is. Like, taking the time to show you different steps of answering a problem or understanding a question or something like that. A child should be cared for, and they need someone to look up to know the right steps to take to become a successful person. After high school, I plan to attend Slippery Rock University and major in psychology. You have to work hard to get what you want, because life is real hard. You can't just sit there and expect things to come to you. Pittsburgh students want to graduate and more. It helps to know you're listening.
3: Right now, our pleasure, we have Owen along with his dad, Nathan, and it's the 32nd annual Faraday lecture taking place. And Nathan, I'm happy that you're able to be with us, and that you brought your son, too.
4: Yeah, thanks. We're happy to be here. Thanks for letting us come in.
5: Yes, thank you. Happy to be here.
3: And I'm not sure who to start. Well, I'm going to start with you, Owen, since you're here. You're 14 in ninth grade. Do you have a love of science?
5: Yes, yes. I've always loved science, and particularly engineering.
3: What is it that you like about that topic?
5: Well, I've always been curious kid. So, and yeah, I just love just finding new things, learning, and yeah.
3: You know, I have trouble. I'll bet you probably both. I don't know if I should say trouble, but when you see something, do you always want to solve it or fix it or make it better?
5: For the most part, yeah.
3: Your dad's yeah. nodding his head. That's like a marriage tip or a relationship tip. If you're married to somebody, and if you're an engineer or a scientist, like I am, you eventually realize that not everybody is looking for you to solve things.
4: Yeah, you've been down that road. Huh?
3: Oh, yes.
4: Yeah. It's a common pitfall, I think, for us.
3: Engineers yeah. want a man or a woman typically want to solve problems.
4: Exactly. And, yeah, we can fix that. Let me fix it.
3: Yeah,
4: absolutely.
3: No, just listen and take it in. It's hard to stop.
4: It is.
3: Fixing, and the world needs people like that. Is there a particular discipline you like, Owen? Or?
5: Particularly engineering.
3: Yeah.
5: It's probably my favorite. Yeah, mechanical engineering, robotics.
3: Excellent. Well, let's talk about Faraday.
4: Yeah.
3: And he invented and worked with so many things.
4: Yeah, it was amazing. I have to admit, I didn't have even a great feel for how many things he had invented until I was researching him. So I had heard of the Farad and his work with as a unit for induction and electromagnetism. And then I read more, and I found out that he discovered benzene, which is a fundamental chemical, or a molecule, I should say. So, amazing guy. And then also was credited with the early version of the Bunsen burner, although I'm sure Bunsen would have something to say about
3: yeah,
4: that.
3: Yeah, and I forgot about, and I shouldn't because it's right in his name, but yeah. That's the unit of measurement for capacitance
4: yeah.
3: is the farad. And yep. just the other day I was fixing an air conditioning unit and looking for the right capacitor and yeah. farads. And there he is, Michael Faraday.
4: Exactly. Still here, 100 and some odd, well, gosh, pushing 200 years, I guess. And the Faraday cage also.
3: Oh, right.
4: Yeah. It's if you go to his Wikipedia page, it's amazingly diverse.
3: Now, Faraday lectures occur in a lot of different cities, and I don't know how the tradition got started.
4: It started back in 1825. So Michael Faraday and the folks at the Royal Institution in London saw a need for educating people, and in particular children, about science. So they took it upon themselves to have a series of lectures, and that's the historical name. So it's not my favorite choice for what to call it, because when you think of lecture, you think a little bit perhaps boring or getting lectured by someone. This is more of it's chemistry and physics demonstrations. It's infotainment, if you will. That's a cheesy word. but you know, it's science education and outreach with interesting chemistry and physics demonstrations. And they're explained to a depth that they normally wouldn't be, perhaps, in other venues.
3: Well, and there's a fine art to doing that. And I mentioned Carnegie Science Center a little earlier. There are some amazing people that have spent lots and lots of time learning how to demonstrate science. And there's plenty of videos to watch. Everybody knows Bill Nye. There's a new dude doing that. And I say dude with every sense of the word. I can't think of his name. He has kind of longish hair. And he,
5: Kyle Hill.
3: Yep. Yeah.
4: Thanks, Owen.
3: Yeah.
4: I didn't know his name.
3: I kind of stumbled on him to watch him doing that. And it's kind of neat to see.
4: Yeah.
3: So what's the upcoming lecture? There's one that is wide open to the public that people can come and see.
4: Yeah, we have three shows. The one that I'm promoting the most here is Tuesday, November 19th at 7 p.m. It's at Soldiers and Sailors Memorial Hall. And that one is open to the public. Any and all are welcome, although we won't turn anyone away, of course, to any of the others. But the other two, which are in the morning on Tuesday – the 19th and Wednesday, the 20th, are more geared toward high schools and middle schools. And we've already done some reserved ticketing for those, advanced tickets, because, you know, we want to make sure we have enough seats for everyone.
3: And those are also at Soldiers and Sailors?
4: Yes, yeah. All of them are at Soldiers and Sailors. They're sponsored by the Spectroscopy Society of Pittsburgh, which I'm a member of, as well as the Society for the Analytical Chemists of Pittsburgh.
3: Those are both great organizations.
4: They are.
3: Years ago, spoke to, I think, a joint meeting of both of those groups. I mean, and this was a long, long time ago, but I really enjoyed it. It was over at the Engineers Club.
4: Yeah, they're fantastic organizations. And this year, we're lucky enough to have a local demonstrator doing the demonstrations, Dave D'Amelio. He's the he's been doing chemical demonstrations for, gosh, at least 30 years. He's the lead chemical demonstrator for the chemistry department at the University of Pittsburgh.
3: Wow. So he will actually do demonstrations as part of his lectures.
4: Yeah. I mean, what a job, right? I mean,
3: you know, at Carnegie Mellon in the chemical engineering department, I took classes alongside of chemist. I was going to say we didn't have demonstrations. Maybe they reserved that for the chemists. But actually, we were alongside of the chemist. But they did not do such fanciful feats of fun like that.
4: Yeah,
3: that's a really great way to bring it alive.
4: It is. Yeah. I mean, everybody, I think we have some primal love of fire and explosions, right? I mean, I don't know. And so who doesn't like that? That grabs people's attention. And then once you have their attention, their ears are open to learning about the science of combustion or the electromagnetic radiation being emitted from the flame. And, you know, they're listening then.
3: That's Nathan. It's Chaffin?
4: Yeah, Chaffin.
3: Nathan Chaffin, who you just heard speaking. And we're talking about the 32nd annual Faraday Lecture. And his son, Owen, is here. Owen, is there an experiment that you either like to do or like to observe, of a few that you enjoy?
5: So a few of the different experiments I've enjoyed have been the elephant's toothpaste experiment.
3: What's that?
5: It's fun. That's when they pour a mix of chemicals into a tube, and it creates a thermochemical reaction, producing a large amount of a usually dyed foam.
3: So you fill
5: a whole bathtub.
3: So these are all almost clear type liquids.
4: Yeah, you put them together and oh, go ahead. Yes.
5: So you put them together and then they rapidly start reacting, and in about maybe 3 or 4 seconds can produce a lot of foam.
3: Oh, I like it. Yeah.
4: So you start with a solution of concentrated hydrogen peroxide and soap. And it's clear, it looks, you know, normal. And you add potassium iodide, which catalyzes the decomposition of the hydrogen peroxide, making a ton of gas, which with the soap makes a ton of bubbles. And it just shoots out like as if elephant-sized toothpaste out of a toothpaste tube.
3: I think I saw this on the Lucy show once when she put too much soap in the washer.
4: I think that's right.
3: Is there another one you can recall that you like seeing?
5: So it's not as much one particular experiment as in it's a broader classification of them, but usually they have a segment where they will do lots of fun things with liquid nitrogen. So, freezing anything from bananas and hammering in nails to Cheetos, marshmallows.
3: And now I do remember seeing some experiments, but I think it might have been in high school, where you freeze just about anything, like a rose can be frozen, and then it shatters just like glass.
4: Yeah, it's pretty amazing. I went when he was in kindergarten, I went to his school, and you can freeze marshmallows, and then which I was always only borderline comfortable with this, but people do it, and then you put the frozen marshmallow in their mouths of the kid. I know exactly.
3: Yeah, the look on my face that Nathan just saw. It's like, oh my god. Yeah. Oh, I can. It's like homages to television, but that's like the boy who stuck his tongue against the flagpole in a Christmas story. So, liquid nitrogen frozen marshmallow. Is still there, then you put it in your mouth?
4: Yeah, it crumbles in their mouth as they chew. And I think what saves them from being frozen to the marshmallow for all eternity is the vapor, perhaps.
3: I was going to say, it must sublimate.
4: Yeah, and then they get a kick out of it because they start breathing, it looks like steam, but, you know. So they're all giggling, but I quadruple checked this on the internet. I was like, really? Do I want to go do this? This doesn't seem safe. And the fifth time I checked it there, I was like, okay, people do this. This is a thing. It is safe.
3: But that's a good standard for the internet. Five tests from independent sources.
4: Yeah.
3: So it's interesting because here you can learn about principles of chemistry, physics, other aspects of science. Faraday was a Renaissance person, so there's lots that the umbrella of the Faraday lectures or show. Lectures is better than calling it shows because you're really learning. I've called the Faraday series. And what's fun is they happen all over the country, all over the world.
4: They do. It's an amazing tradition that blossomed out of his work in London. And this year we're lucky enough, as I said, to have Dave D'Amelio, and his theme of his show is Stardust, Musings and Memories. So he's kind of a scientist poet. So he's going to take this concept of the Big Bang and astrophysics and relate it back to atoms and atomic emission and the starlight and stardust and how we're all seeing starlight. We're all made of stardust and a little more philosophical and big picture than some of the past demonstrations or shows, but we are really looking forward to it. He's fantastic.
3: That sounds great. Where is he, a Pittsburgher?
4: He is. Yep. He's lived here for quite a while. I'm not exactly sure how long, but like I said, he's the head chemical demonstration expert at the University of Pittsburgh's chemistry department.
3: Now, this is going to be the date.
4: Yeah.
3: I should have it in front of me.
4: That's
3: I think
4: okay.
3: It's November 19th.
4: Yeah, Tuesday, November 19th at 7 p.m. And for more information, folks can go to www.faradaylecture.org, we somehow got lucky enough to get that URL.
3: That's great.
4: I'm surprised it was available. But yeah, www.faradaylecture.org for all the details.
3: And it's at Soldiers and Sailors in Oakland, easy to park, and
4: absolutely,
3: a great, beautiful facility. The hall in there would be a great venue for what's going to be done.
4: It's beautiful. And, you know, every year almost something's blown up. So it's such a large hall that it just resounds as it blows up. And all the kids, you know, it's very thrilling for them. So it's a great place to have it.
3: I'm just imagining what it must look like. You know, these days we see so many special effects and, you know, animated things, mm-hmm, or fabricated things. Mm-hmm. And here you actually are going to be seeing things that are every bit as amazing, if not more so, but they're actual physical. It's not virtual reality. It's real virtuosity, maybe. I mean, what you're going to be seeing, yeah, is actual real stuff,
4: yeah,
3: which is kind of cool.
4: Yeah, it is. And I think it gives the kids an appreciation for how things go right. And occasionally, I don't want to say they go wrong, but sometimes the demo doesn't go right exactly the first time. And they see that, hey, that's experimentation. You know, it went 90% right. We're going to try it one more time, and we're going to get the loudest boom we can this time, or the brightest fire, or whatever. And I think all too often, like you said, because things are synthesized or done with VR, we see things that seem always perfect.
3: Or they're done. It's one of the reasons we do this 100% live. So many things are pre-recorded. Or, Owen, if you hear a 14-year-old or see a 14-year-old on radio or TV, it's usually an actor rather than a real human being. And yeah, it to us, one of the reasons we do what we do,
4: yeah,
3: is to do that. So, Owen, I can I ask you a weird question?
5: Yeah.
3: Maybe not too weird.
5: Yeah.
3: You can take a minute to think about it, too. But if you had three wishes that you wanted to apply, and you can use them however you wish, after all, they're your wishes, but they could be, I don't want to prejudice you by giving you examples. You can think about that for just a minute while I ask your dad, yeah, when did you discover your love of science?
4: High school, I would say. I had a high school chemistry teacher and a high school physics teacher, Don Meyer and Ed Harbord. I still love them to this day.
3: High school?
4: Well, I grew up outside of Kansas City in a suburb, so Olathe South High School. But these guys were fantastic. They made it fun. They worked humor into it. And they both clearly loved science, and it shined through in the way that they taught.
3: Same's true for me. And when you said Don, I was thinking, oh my gosh, did we go to the same high school? Because it was Don Nelson who taught at Churchill Area High School, who was just amazing when it came to the way he taught chemistry, and also the physics teacher there, David Nagy, who I'm still in touch with from time to time.
4: Oh, that's great.
3: Taught physics in such a great way, and it really underscores how important it is to have great teachers.
4: It does, and this particular physics teacher gave us a very long leash. there was plenty of time. Often he would just let us build demonstrations. Like, so I made a bed of nails that we could lay down on, you know, to show the concept of pressure and force and area. We drilled into a bowling ball and put a screw in there and mounted it and swung it. You've probably seen that demonstration where you hold it up to your forehead, it swings out like a pendulum, and then swings back. It looks like it's going to crush your skull, and it doesn't, right?
3: Yeah,
4: because the energy's, you know, not there for it.
3: I was actually thinking about that as we were talking, and I've seen some videos of that, and it's really scary.
4: Speaking of scary demonstrations, the one that always gets me that I would not – well, I'm reluctant to. Do not ever do this. This is a terrible idea, but I've heard back in the olden days they used to do this, that if you take exactly equal molar concentrations of strong acid and strong base in solution, they cancel out and form salt water. And there used to be some professors.
3: Oh, my.
4: Yeah, exactly. Yeah. So we won't go down that any further, but you can see.
3: No, that's okay. They would actually do that and then drink it?
4: Yeah. So that's not recommended by anybody. But whenever I hear unsafe chemical demonstration, I think of that one. And how eccentric do you have to be to try that? Or brave? I guess there's a fine line between brave and stupid,
3: brave,
4: right?
3: Brave, eccentric. Yeah, that one. Well, the bowling ball one is scary, too.
4: Oh, I'll be honest with you. I don't think I ever did it.
3: Yeah, the bowling ball one does scare me. Well, let's. Do you have wishes, do you think, Owen?
5: Yeah. Okay. So, of course, like, my first one would be world peace.
3: Good one.
5: No,
3: I don't need to judge your wishes, but that's a lovely wish.
4: Yep.
5: And then my second wish, you know, it's a superpower. It wouldn't get me on the Avengers or anything. But just to immediately be able to look at something and know every component in it,
3: ooh,
5: that would be awesome.
3: Like to get a complete like cross-section of anything.
5: Yes.
3: And
5: yeah.
3: I always imagine cross-sections of people's brains and the Rube Goldberg devices
5: oh,
3: that
5: yeah.
3: must be making them work. but that's another story.
4: Right. Yeah.

0: November 19th and 20th at Soldiers and Sailors. Mm-hmm. And if you go to faradaylecture.org,
1: yeah,
0: how easy. Owen and Nathan, thank you. You guys are a good pair. We should have you come back.
1: We'd love
0: sometime.
2: To. We'd love to, yeah.
0: And thanks for being with us. Owen is and Nathan together. Nathan is with the Spectroscopy Society.
1: Yeah, Spectroscopy Society of Pittsburgh. And I forgot to mention, excellent opportunity on the Tuesday evening show for homeschoolers. We're a homeschooling family. So shout out to the homeschool community. Come on out. It's a great opportunity for STEM. We'd love to see you.
0: Excellent. And let's see. It's still GCMS, gas chromatograph, mass spectrometers.
1: Exactly.
0: And HP still the big maker.
1: Yeah, HP, Agilent. Okay. Yeah, you bet. I do infrared analysis, so that's my baby.
0: Oh, man.
1: Yeah, FTIR and Raman spectroscopy.
0: Oh, my gosh. I haven't thought about these things in ages, and I probably should stop.
1: No.
0: It's thanks for being with us.
3: Dear Great Aunt Polly, you never met me, but I'm the great-grandchild of one of your best friends, Maida Springer. You were an absolutely amazing person in life, and now you're an amazing saint in death. I've been working more on learning about you. My mom describes you as one of the wisest, cantankerous old butches she ever did meet. My mom says butches tend to have the tenderest hearts, probably because she dated a lot of butches in her lifetime. So I assume when she says that about you, she's saying that you're fierce, tender, and loving. You were so ahead of your time, and you knew it. My mom said you were always trying to have what you called the next conversation. Many years later, and we're still having the same conversation, just with different words. I don't have answers, and neither did you, but we're both striving for a world without labels. Glory be to Pauli Murray, as it was, should never continue to be. World without labels, nor end. Amen. You saw people, and spoke for them. And I mean saw, not looked at. As you said in your book, Song in a Weary Throat, I speak for my race and my people, the human race, and just people. Of course, you were also speaking for your race as a black person. I use person because I know you knew your spirit had more to express than just your body. Nowadays, people are labeling you as transgender. That, however, I know is not correct because of conversations you had with my mother. I spoke on how you weren't trans one time, and someone who didn't even know you had the audacity to tell me that I didn't know, and that no one can ever know because she's dead. Anybody who knew Pauli knew that she rejected labels on principle, in the same way she spoke for herself as a black member of the human race. When she spoke for her people, she spoke for herself as a human occupying a female body who understood that bodies and souls are both separable and inseparable. I'm also sure she used the word just in all the fullness of its meaning. Just people. People who are just. Someone who is exactly or exacting. This makes me think about how my mom describes conversations with you. Precise, excruciatingly accurate, and you demanded the same from everyone around you. To be complex takes time. When achieving justice was the issue, everybody needed to take time and be absolutely clear, because justice was a complex issue. It still is. I say your name Pauli. Pauli with a distinct Paul in it, because it honors that energy inside of you that people call masculine. You made it clear that you are Pauli and not Polly, also not to be confused with Pollyanna. Anyway, I still have much to learn from you and about you. This won't be the last letter I write. Warm regards. Windifier. Pauli Murray was an American civil rights activist who became a lawyer, women's rights activist, Episcopal priest, poet, author, and in death, the patron saint of activism. This is a spotlight brought to you through Youth Express by Windfire, age 16, homeschooled.
4: My name is Khalil. I go to University Prep and I'm 15 years old. I went to the SEL student forum with Dr. Lane. What mattered the most to me was the racial achievement gaps between different students. And there was a study about PSSAs where they noticed that the Caucasian had higher scores than the blacks. And basically, it's my job to discuss and inform with other students how we could improve the achievement gap or brainstorm or think about what we can do to stop the achievement gap. I informed them that it would be an estimated 40 years before the achievement gap would be ended. Personally, me being a black young male, this affects me a lot because I would see the surroundings. I see the people that are not doing it as good as they can. And I believe that with the right inspiration and under the right circumstances that teachers, principals, guidance counselors, people at home, anybody that plays a role in the students' lives can end this achievement gap. inspire the individual students themselves, get personal, and try to see what we can do to make education a serious

0: priority. Problem with most students is not that they can't learn, it's just they don't put effort for to learn. There are a lot of teachers that try to inspire their students, but their efforts aren't far enough for the students to be inspired. Simply because the students step out of the classroom, the teachers feel like it's not their job to inform the students. It's not their job to help the students anymore. As soon as they step out of the classroom, the teachers believe that the students are on their own. It's not just inside the classroom you can inspire your students. If you really want a student to do well and you spend the extra time needed to be with the student to help a student who's struggling, who is close to giving up, the student who has problems at home, sit down with them and talk to them. Make them feel like they truly have a friend, like they truly have someone who's in their corner that's rooting for them. That's the problem with most black men nowadays. We don't have the father figure that we need. Well, most other races do. And I have a theory where you can't be a man without a man's influence in your life. How can you be a man if a man hasn't taught you how to walk, how to talk, how to carry yourself, how to act when you're around certain people? Personally, a woman can do a great job of raising a man, but a woman cannot raise a man like a man can raise a man.
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2: This is Matthew Maramontes. I'm 17 and I go to Cornell High School for Pittsburgh Youth Media. Thoughts on the American Dream by Matthew Maramontes. The American Dream to me has always been to never settle and to always struggle to better yourself. America is a giant country, but the American Dream can be achieved outside of American soil. The world can be your American Dream, and it is possible to say maybe moving to another country to establish yourself better can be your dream. The world is at your fingertips, and it's all up to you to make it what you want. I want to be a musician and a journalist, and I strive for that every day. I can do this anywhere, but living in America taught me that I can do what I want, when I want. I'm never crushed under rules or regulations. If you want it so bad, you can have it. Hard work and the sweat of your brow pays off in the end, and no one ever got something just for being there. You put work in, and you get work out. That's what the American Dream is to me. It's a symbol of free will and the ability to strive to better yourself in the long run. Everyone loves that feeling of being something. All you have to do is find what it is and do it. The American Dream should inspire everyone around the world to do better. I think it could be called just Dream of the People instead. For more Pittsburgh Youth Media stories, visit pghyouthmedia.org, find PGH Youth Media on Facebook and Twitter, or stay tuned to youthexpress.org.
3: 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HOPE, another example of people who know it's cool to care.
4: From the Youth Media Center at SOB Radio, this is Mora. In a world of inflation and online shopping, platforms such as Shein and Temu have emerged. Popular because of their wide-ranging inventory and cheap prices, they've become staples for Gen Z for their supposed cost efficiency. However, what do you value more? Cheap and easy clothes or ethics and the environment? Fast fashion itself is a product of the online world, which is something very recent. The internet didn't develop until 1983, and fast fashion wasn't really common until the 90s and 2000s. As defined by the Oxford Languages, fast fashion is inexpensive clothing rapidly produced by mass market retailers in response to current trends. While there are multiple problems with fast fashion, the main two are the lack of ethical treatment of their workers and the impact on the environment. Ethically, the practices of many mega companies have raised some eyebrows. From selling questionable to downright offensive items and having downright unsafe working conditions, they have gone on the boycott list for many, including myself. Shein is especially unethical, their main problem being the treatment of their workers. Channel 4 recently did a documentary called Inside the Shein Machine that was an eye-opener for many. The documentary revealed many of their workers have no contracts, which allows Shein to pay them below minimum wage or even refuse to pay them at all. The workers have also been reported to work long shifts, almost 17 hours total. These labor practices are reminiscent of sweatshops from the 1900s, which is something we should have left behind along with horse and buggies. Environmentally, fast fashion is no better. Most companies use non-durable materials because it's cheaper, such as nylon, polyester, and rayon. Because of what makes up these fabrics, they can take almost 200 years to break down and decompose. And by itself, it's bad that something that's harmful will be in the environment for so long, but because of their low quality, they're often thrown away because of damages. Or they can even be thrown away because they're no longer trendy. Because of social media, trends are constantly changing and adapting, which means something that's on trend this week is dated now and no one would want to wear it. It makes more sense budget-wise to buy a timeless and good quality item for a little more money. In the long term, it's better for your wallet because you won't have to keep buying items, and it's better for the environment because these pieces often have better suited materials. On paper, fast fashion sounds great, but if you look even a little deeper, you'll see past the cheap and easy delivery to find out that, to put it simply, fast fashion sucks. For the Youth Express, this is Maura. I'm 14 and I go to Avonworth.
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8: Hi, I'm Kayla Smith.
9: And I'm Amon Davis.
8: In a society where everyone is to be viewed as equal, there are still numerous cases dealing with police profiling in many of our state's communities. We asked Rashad Birdsong, a lifelong activist fighting against racial discrimination and other systemic disparities, and also the CEO of the Community Empowerment Association, which offers services to reduce and prevent violence in the Homewood-Brushton area, to explain to us what police profiling is and what are its disadvantages.
10: It's almost like a ideology in a culture. They look at certain communities which they target, which is overpopulated by African Americans or people of color, and they also look at crime in the community, high unemployment rates, and also school dropout rates. Racial profiling is when you don't take into consideration that there's other people that live within the community in relationship to some of the young people that might be caught up in some of the underground criminal activity in the community.
9: Many times, people overlook the fact that police aren't the only ones who profile. Tally Thompson of Youth Opportunities Development, a program which focuses on addressing the root causes of violence, helps explain this issue.
11: It needs to be addressed on the resident side of things, and it needs to be addressed on the law enforcement side of things. And the same way that, you know, police officers get to a point where they may profile sometimes, as residents, we can in turn profile police in a sense, where there are some police that come in and profile and do some things, but it doesn't make all police officers bad, or it doesn't mean that all police officers would profile.
9: Tim Stevens shares his thoughts on why it's important for police to remain in the Pittsburgh area.
12: I am absolutely against city police officers living outside the city. The reason why I'm against it, because as bad as the relationships are at times between the community and the police, the relationship will become worse.
8: Mr. Thompson shares his thoughts on how to improve relations between police and their communities.
11: If we go back to more community-oriented police, when there was more community-oriented police stations in the neighborhood, more cops that were walking the beat, that could help with the police profiling issue.
8: Mr. Birdsong feels that the solution is for the community and the police force to collectively come together to do their parts to make police profiling minimal.
10: There need to be more culture-specific training and sensitivity to give law enforcement individuals who is not familiar with our community or population a better understanding of the culture and our group in these communities. We have to organize and mobilize our community to become more aware and more educated.
9: Both Mr. Thompson and Mr. Birdsong are in agreement that having a more diverse array of law officers is key.
11: Diversity on the police force is the answer.
10: When you have people that look like you and people that experience the same experiences that you, more than likely they'll understand the dynamics and the culture of a community.
8: We spoke with Officer Michael Gay, Community Relations Officer for Pittsburgh Zone 5.
9: His view is that where an officer resides should not change their desire to do their part to protect the residents within their jurisdiction.
8: With regards to the diversification of the police force, he feels a large part of the burden falls on the black community to have a desire to become part of the police force.
9: His view is that the community members aren't getting involved enough and that the best way to affect change is to become part of it.
8: In order for there to be a complete stop to police profiling, we must all do our part and treat everyone as equal.
9: Don't be so quick to judge a book by its cover. The Green Compass was produced at the studios of the Saturday Light Brigade
4: by students participating in the Heinz Endowment's Youth Philanthropy Internship Program.
13: All statements and opinions are those of the speakers and do not necessarily represent those of the Heinz Endowments.
14: More information on the Youth Philanthropy Internship Program is available at heinz.org.
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6: is 9 years old. He is in third grade. He lives in Brookline and is a student at St. John Bosco School. And his name is Horacio.

0: How beautifully done, especially for a debut radio performance. And those were great songs. How long have you been playing the guitar? How old were you when you started taking lessons?
1: Like, I think I was seven.
0: Seven, so it's been about 2 years or so. Your guitar is really pretty. I like the design on it. Did you pick that out yourself, or tell me about your guitar?
1: I got it for Christmas.
0: Do you like it?
1: Yes.
0: It's very nice. Would you like to say hello to anybody who might be listening, any family members who might have the radio on or maybe even be outside listening in the theater? Who's here with you today?
1: My mom and my brother.
0: What's your brother's name?
1: Domingo.
0: What do you like about playing the guitar?
1: I just like the sound.
0: Do you ever experiment to try to make your own sounds and just see what it can do?
1: Not really.
0: You mostly follow the music and try to learn?
1: Yes.
0: That's nice. Can you tell me what else you like doing for fun? Are there things you like to do outside or when you're home inside?
1: I like to do soccer.
0: Excellent. Well, it's very nice to talk to you. You did a really good job. I especially liked hearing Michael row the boat ashore, but all of your songs were terrific. Next up, we have Antoinette, who is in fourth grade. She's 9 years old. She goes to St. Barnard's, and she's from Beachview. And she has two songs that she is going to do. We'll talk with her after she plays. Here is Antoinette.

0: I like that song a lot. It's kind of makes me smile when you play it, Antoinette. And I like that note at the end. I also like the way that you approach those songs. Those are challenging songs to play, aren't they?
1: Yeah, it was really hard.
0: You sounded very good. Tell me a little bit about yourself. What do you like to do? And, you know, what some of your interests are.
1: I love to play basketball and to just play with my friends and family and just having fun. And I like to go to my pappy's prayer meetings on Thursdays after I go to my piano lessons because his house is right down the street. So I just go there sometimes with my dad.
0: Does he have a hoop that you can shoot in?
1: Well,
0: or?
1: I have a hoop at my house that I usually shoot at a lot.
0: How are you? Are you? Can you like do a foul shot?
1: Oh, yes.
0: Excellent. Yes. When I, when I was about your age, I would, do you ever like just do foul shot after foul shot after
1: yes.
0: foul shot to see how many you can make in a row?
1: Yeah.
0: What's the most you've made in a row, do you know?
1: It might have been about 10.
0: Real? That's amazing. I usually could get to about 3 and then
1: 3.
0: I'd miss or so. Now tell me about piano. When did you, you're 9 now. How old were you when you started playing? Has it been a while?
1: Yes, I was probably about 6.
0: Good for you. You've stuck with it.
1: Yeah.
0: What do you like about playing?
1: I like it because it's like, I like, it has a really good sound and I like, it's a good instrument to sing with.
0: So you can, do you sing? I'm not going to ask you to do it now unless unless you want to, but you can actually sing and play at the same time?
1: Yes, I do it at my dad's church a lot, and for Christmas they want me to do another song to sing and play with also.
0: Wow, that's something I never was able to be that coordinated enough to do. Have you thought about what you might like to be when you get older?
1: Maybe a teacher or a doctor or dentist or something like that.
0: You must like helping people.
1: Yes.
0: A lot. Do you want to say hello to anybody, like the people who brought you here today or any friends who might be listening?
1: My nanny and my brother and sisters, my brothers Frankie and Massimo and my sister Josephina and my mom and dad.
0: Great. Thank you for being here. You did a great job.
1: Thank you.
0: Now, next we're going to talk to these if we could pass the microphone to John real quickly. We're going to talk with John Ott. These students are all with Seton Center School of Music. And John, you've got a concert coming up, or a recital, I should say, Sunday, December 16th, right?
2: Yeah.
0: Oh, hang on. Let me get your mic on. Go ahead.
2: Yes, we do have a recital coming up December 16th.
0: And that's going to be at Seton Center, which is on Pioneer Avenue in Brookline, and you can find out about that at SetonCenter.com. And you've got some music classes coming up where students can sample different instruments, and you can contact Seton to learn more about how to do that. You've got to really be thrilled at how these kids have been evolving, huh?
2: Oh, yes. I'm really proud of them.
0: Now, tell me about these next two that we're going to hear from. They've been here before, I know.
2: Oh, yeah. They've been here a few times, Ethan and Evan. And they've been studying with me for a long time. I think Evan was since kindergarten. And he's in high school now.
0: Wow.
2: And then Ethan. When did you start, Ethan?
3: Like 8 years ago.
2: About 8 years ago. And you're, how old are you? I lose track.
3: 16.
2: So back when he was 8, he's come a long way.
0: Well, let's meet each of them. We'll pass the microphone over to them and get a chance for them to say hello. So Ethan, right? And
3: yeah.
0: And you are at Keystone Oaks High School.
3: Yeah.
0: And are you playing in an orchestra too?
3: No.
0: No. And we just mentioned how long you've been playing. What do you like about playing the violin?
3: It's just like satisfying to like work on a song for a while and then like get good at it. Like it's a good sense of achievement.
0: Yeah, that's a really great way of putting it. You really have to work to kind of get it down and to be able to feel relaxed playing it. Are you? Would you like to acknowledge anybody? Is there anybody here that brought you today, or that you would like to say hello to?
3: Yeah, well, my mom brought me. I don't think I have anyone else listening there.
0: Okay. Well, great. I'm going to have you pass the microphone over to Evan, and we'll say hello to him. Hello, Evan.
4: Hi.
0: And you're how old?
4: 15 years old, almost 16.
0: And you're at PA Cyber?
4: Yes.
0: And when's your birthday?
4: January 1st, 2003.
0: Oh, New Year's Day. Wow. My birthday's in December. That's why I asked you. I'm just about to change to a new age, too. When did you start? How old were you when you started to play the violin?
4: 5 years old.
0: Wow. So you've been studying for a long time, too. Is there anybody you would like to say hello to?
4: No.
0: Okay, well, thank you. You're gonna both going to play a song for the holidays. I think people will recognize it when they hear it. You can just pass your microphone over to Chad. And John is going to also join on fiddle. So we'll have three fiddles all together with Ethan and Evan and John and Jesus, Joy of Man's Desire, and here we go.

0: Well done. You have Ethan and Evan, along with John from Seton Center School of Music. And again, their upcoming recital is December 16th, 3 o'clock at Seton Center. And you can learn more about their work at setoncenter.com.
1: Hi, my name is Aisha, and I go to Brashear High School. I'm an 11th grader. We mostly don't celebrate Thanksgiving, but we have other holidays called Ramadan, Eid, and Eid al-Fitr. Mostly what I like about Eid is that it gives us time and break from Ramadan. Ramadan is like a time where you don't eat. You have to fast all day long from sunrise to sunset. And Eid is like a chance of like eating after that, like having a chance of doing things that you wanted to do in Ramadan. And Eid al-Fitr is just like a bigger Eid. Eid is just like a day after you just like open your fasting. And Eid al-Fitr is just like a bigger celebration or a festival. In Ramadan, mostly daytime people work, do things that they want to do. They make food, and at night, everyone come together and they gather around on a table where you put every single food that you made in the morning or the evening. Then you guys all eat it together. Children, adults, teenagers, everyone just gather around on the table. And Eid is just like a moment where like you go out and like you make something called buskut and halwa. Buskut is what they call something that looks like a cake, but it's like a biscuit. And halwa is like a chewy, it looks like a jelly. So it's like a red jelly, but sweet. Ramadan Sa'id, Eid al-Fitr, Eid Mubarak. It's just like you're saying Happy Thanksgiving, but it's like you're saying Eid Mubarak. It's like you're saying Happy Eid.
2: Hi, my name is Jamara. I go to McKee Sport High School, and I'm 17. I'm here to talk about my experiences working with the young people. We talked about teamwork. The moral of the story was teamwork and sharing. So I learned the patience. Some of the kids didn't answer. Some of them were talking a little bit fidgety. Made me feel old.
3: Why do you think it's important to work?
2: So we grow up the right way. Maybe I think there's a lot of people that didn't have things like this, and that's why there's a lot of problems that we have today. Having people like us to talk to the younger kids, to teach them how to share and teach them teamwork, maybe it will help the future. Back when I was in Head Start, I actually did this when I was younger. They asked us if we had a recipe, what would we make, what would be the ingredients and stuff like that. So it wasn't necessarily soup, but I said stone soup so we can like at least read a book and get them engaged and have them know what we're talking about for the most part. It went good. At first, when they didn't clap after we got done reading, I thought it was going to be a little bit dry, but it went okay. I mean, I hope they got something out of it today. They're young, so maybe they didn't fully grasp it, but I think at the moment, when we asked them who they would share with, they all had a good answer, so I hope they learned something if they didn't already know.
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5: Nice, Manaya. 12th grade, I go Brashear. I can't wait because so excited on Christmas break. Ma and my cousin and my granny come visit to my new house on Christmas party, and my nephew and my niece will come visit too.
6: Hi, my name is Bimala Gurung, and I go to Brashear High School. My topic is drugs. Why do people use drugs when they already know it's poison? A drug is a poison where you once try it, you will be like a dead person because the chemical in a drug is very dangerous in human life. It can harm your body. It can affect your health because a disease is a condition of impaired health resulting from a disturbance in the construction of a body. And when drugs is substances that put into the body can change the way the body works. And also I hear that drugs and alcohol addiction is said to be a worst kind of addiction that human have. Drug abuse could be caused by a problem. Some people use drugs to forget the problem they have, just want to enjoy and don't want to remember family consequence or any problem they have. But people don't know there are many diseases that cause brain damage it can harm your health in future. You might not will able to use to be like before, and you might will fire from job or get suspended from school. This can lead to consequences like running away from school or suicide. One of the effects of drugs abuse, often by family problem or love problem, because people often use drugs to forget their problem. They don't realize that drugs have many chemicals that can affect the body different way. In fact, some drugs can even change a person's brain the way they think and talk. It will change as fast as they take drugs, and even it will change a person's whole body. But it is common in human life to be addiction by one thing. In consequences, what I want to suggest to you all is the drugs are harmful addiction in human life. It can sneak up on you. Drugs take over your life before you know it's too late, and you know it will affect your future. You never know when it's last day of your life, so that's why drugs should be banned in America. But as we all know, people are still using drugs in America, but this is a high time to avoid using drugs. Young people should be united and come together to stop drugs.

0: in a classic Pittsburgh move, we just realized that the person we're about to meet is the brother of another student that we've been working with for a few years. This is Brody Bard. Brody, welcome. It's nice to have you here.
1: Thank you very much.
0: And Henry is your brother. Now, Henry is younger?
1: Older.
0: Older than you. Well, it's good. We're going to talk about you, not about your brother, but it's always nice to see this. Tell me a bit about yourself, just age, school, where you're from, what you like to do, that sort of stuff.
1: I'm a junior in high school at Pittsburgh SciTech. Love doing photography. That's why I'm here. It's been, since COVID, it's been a big thing in my life. Gotten me a lot of places, met some really cool people, I've had some really great opportunities because of it.
0: Yeah, Brody is a Carnegie Library of Pittsburgh Teen Media Award winner, and I had a chance, and we linked to it, there's an image, is it, I meant to jot it down, Justice Burning?
1: Mm-hmm.
0: Okay, that shows you how impactful it is. Justice Burning is the image that was submitted. So you became interested in photography only a few years ago?
1: Yep, just around COVID. Well, I would say I've been interested my whole life, but I really started picking it up around COVID time when I had a lot of free time. Going out shooting anything around me and then developing my style and what I like to do eventually to mainly now like cityscapes, sports, wildlife, stuff like that.
0: Yeah, I noticed you like to do youth hockey, you had mentioned. Now, I'm not a photographer. In fact, even with a digital camera that has all the tricks and stuff in it, I'm not that good. But I'm curious about the equipment that you use. A lot of folks think that the work that we do here with audio, well, anybody can record audio, anybody can edit audio or do what it is we're doing right now, but there's still an art and a practice to it. And even though we all have pretty high-quality cameras in our pockets these days, it's not just about the equipment. So tell me, I am curious about the equipment you use, but also about the techniques you've developed and sort of what it is that you feel makes the kind of pictures, photographs that we know are yours.
1: So I do have all of my own equipment. I got a camera for Christmas one time and then just used it until like I outgrew it. I needed a better setup. And I've just gotten from doing freelance work, other stuff that pays me for my photography, I've been able to upgrade to necessary equipment. But like you said, you can use anything for photography. It's all in your technique and the skill. The camera is just the tool that you use to make it. So it's a lot of, I am self-taught. I've done photography classes, but I learned you learn the basics and then you learn more advanced techniques. And then the biggest thing is learning from others, being inspired by other people, seeing what they do, and then replicating it with your own style. That is probably the most important thing. And by doing that, you develop your own style, so that people can see, oh, look, that's a photography by him versus someone else. And I think that's one of the greatest things is to be inspired off of other people and see what they can do and how they can help you, and then going and helping the community to do the same thing they did for you.
0: Why are photographs important?
1: They tell the story. They're the best way to tell a story, in my opinion, because it's raw, it's usually unfiltered, and not even just unfiltered. Maybe you do use post-processing, which I do on my images, but then that lets you tell the story through your vision. It's similar to painting or any other type of storytelling, is it's through the journalist or the storyteller's point of view that's so important. And I think photographs are so great because it immerses you in the moment. Like a painting, you can apply that to your real life, but a photograph is that. There's nothing more or less to it than that.
0: Have you ever worked with film, or is it mostly digital? I had a feeling. I see you nodding your head with film. Tell me about that.
1: Mostly digital, just because that's what I have access to. But the one program I do an after-school photography program, MCG Youth, and I've been able to do a lot of film photography with them. I just finished up a class doing 35 millimeter, bigger, smaller film format. And that's, I have a favorite towards film, just because I love the way it turns out and the process of creating it. It's just so rewarding.
0: Yeah, it's just deliberate, the craft of it. And MCG has great programs in many areas, but including in that one. Tell me a bit about the work you were honored for.
1: So the photo I submitted was from a protest that sparked after the Roe v. Wade was overturned. It was being planned earlier in the week, set for the day that it was overturned at 6 p.m., no matter what day it was, at the county building. I believe, I don't remember the exact number, but there were hundreds of people that showed up to that protest, marched around downtown, eventually to, I believe it was right outside of Hines Hall on Liberty, where someone had a photo of the Supreme Court justices, and they took a lighter to it, lit it on fire. That was like the photojournalist moment for me, because I held the camera above my head, was snapping away photos. Those photos didn't turn out, but then they threw the paper on the ground. I got the photo that won it. It was sharp. The fire looked amazing. You could still see the photos of the justices. It was one of my favorite photos I've ever taken.
0: We've linked to that both from our Facebook page and also at slbradio.org/radio. Or you could go, we'll give you Brody's Instagram. I think it's there, right? What is your address on Instagram?
1: Brody Bard.
0: That's easy.
1: That's my name.
0: At Brody, B-R-O-D-I-E, Bard, B-A-R-D, all smushed together. Could you feel the heat of that fire as you shot it?
1: I don't remember. I want to say yes, because I think I had to back up for a moment to do that. I believe so, yeah.
0: That would be a lot. What kind of choices did you need to make? Once you probably got tons of versions of that image. I know for me, I told you I'm not very good at this stuff. I'll get a bunch of them, and they all kind of look, in my case, equally awful. How do you choose the one you want to use? And then what kind of processing, if any, do you need to do?
1: So that specific photo, I took a few. They were all good. But the way I chose that specific one was how many of the justices' face you could see, and then the how much of a role the fire played, how impactful the fire was. And then post-processing, I did little to none on it. I think I just added some clarity to make it a little bit sharper. But my goal with photojournalism is as realistic as possible, so as out of the camera as I can get it.
0: Now, so many images taken. Oh, but by the way, this is Brody Bard. He's 17. He goes to Pittsburgh SciTech. It's senior or junior?
1: Junior.
0: Junior year at Pittsburgh SciTech. And we're talking about his award-winning entry in the Teen Media Awards annually, sponsored by Carnegie Library of Pittsburgh. And you're listening to the Saturday Light Brigade. Thanks for doing that. I was going to ask you about printing out. Of course, images are online. Not of course, but they're online a lot. But this is the kind of image I could see a law firm or somebody concerned about this particular issue would want to have. Do you end up making prints of them, or because I get confused about that. It seems to me a photograph might need to be produced differently for the screen than for print.
1: So I don't know if I've printed that photo specifically. I generally don't print those. I think I might do that one just as a keepsake because of how impactful it is. But I love printing my photos. I have a lot hung around my room. And then I print for some other people to have. But I think that one on social media has been the best because instead of printing it, people can share it around very easily. I think my aunt ended up using it as her like Facebook profile photo for a while, which was really cool. But it's been shared a lot. It's pinned at the top. So if people do go see my Instagram, it's right at the top there. And it's one of the most like looked at, I think, that I have. But no, I don't believe I've printed that yet, but I do think I will.
0: Are there tricks? You mentioned you have prints there. Do you have your own printer to do that? Is it? It's been a while since I've looked at any of this. Does it require a very special printer?
1: I do have a photo printer. I don't think you need a special one unless you want to get higher quality images. It is specified as a photo printer, though. But also a lot of the prints I do is, again, from MCG, which they might have printed that photo when I entered it into one of the awards ceremonies for them. You do have to fine-tune it for print. It's going to look, if it's right for a camera screen or a phone screen or a computer screen, it's going to look different whenever it's printed because they're all different. So it is a lot of trial and error of printing it, making adjustments, printing it again, runs out of ink so quickly. But
0: yeah, it's deceivingly simple. It is not simple. That people would think it was simple. So I'm curious about a couple things that I know you've probably thought about. One is if you're doing photojournalism or anything really beyond simply artistic photography, the ethical choices and the conscience that you bear in making sure that not just you but others, making sure that you're getting representative photographs that truly depict what's being shown. Do you think about that a lot?
1: All the time, yes. I don't go and shoot protests if I don't truly believe in the cause myself. But the main focus is highlighting the important people in that group that's protesting, whether that be the ones directly represented, the ones that set it up. But there is a very big part of, like, do I include this person in that post? I've never gotten any negative feedback about the photos yet. Hopefully I don't. But there is a very big decision to what should be represented, what should be photographed. I like to photograph anything, but then what gets published versus just put away is a very long and tedious process to go through, but it's important to do so.
0: When you say negative feedback, do you mean of somebody in the image or of somebody who might not like what the image represents?
1: Both. I have gotten a few times where people that recognize themselves in the photo have shared it, but the big thing is I want to be unbiased with that, although I do have a bias and I do pick what I want to photograph. I want to document the scene. It is not putting my own opinion or anything. So, like, if I were to post it on Instagram, the caption is just a description of what happened, maybe the date, nothing else with it.
0: Not anything indicating that you advocate in either, in any of the many directions
1: Correct. There
0: might be for an issue. And I'm glad you view yourself as having we all have bias, whether we just have to be conscious of it. It's there. It's kind of baked in as we are. The other thing I was curious about is how you feel, whether it's simply Photoshop or emerging AI aspects. There are many people who really are frightened about things like photography and what we are going to have to cope with in order to identify whether images are authentic or not. I'm sure you don't have it all figured out, but I'm curious what you're thinking currently is.
1: So Photoshop, like altering the image, I'm not the biggest fan of, but I can't say I'm against it because that'd be hypocritical. I've done altering to my images. But AI, on the other hand, is scary because photography and art, specifically visual art, are probably one of the most at risk, like, careers or fields because of AI. I've seen what AI can do and how detailed and accurate and realistic they look. So I don't use any of it. The only AI I would do is maybe like removing a dust spot from my camera sensor, and it like uses AI to fill it in. But I'm against replacing skies or adding stuff in. I understand if like maybe you need to use it for a graphic design standpoint and you want to add in like something in the background. That makes sense because that isn't like, you aren't the photographer in that point. Because the thing is, it goes away from photography and it's more digital art at that point. And as long as you say that this is AI-based, you're not trying to claim it as your own, that's fine, in my opinion. But it worries me because this is a field I'm interested in going into whenever I graduate, but it's at risk.
0: So a big part of it, there's somewhat of an ethical aspect, but it's truly also just taking jobs away from people, which is something to really think about. I guess there are some, like the dust particle you mentioned, some drudgery that maybe you want some help on, but when you end up getting removed from the entire process, that is also difficult. So you mentioned, I was going to ask you what you want to do after you graduate. You're thinking of journalism or photography?
1: Photojournalism is one of the things I've looked at. I've really enjoyed doing it. I'm big into environmental science and stuff like that. So I'm looking at something more into that field because I feel like it's wider, easier to get into, but more realistic. And then keeping photography with me. Whatever I do that's going to stay, whether it's a hobby, whether I do like side gigs with it, but my goal is to get a job that I can travel so then I can take photos and in my free time still do photojournalism or sports photography. Whatever I do, photography's coming with me.
0: Now, I did notice when looking at you on social media, I think I'm right in this respect, you do a calendar every year. Mm-hmm. And tell me a little bit about that.
1: So I started it 2 years ago. This is the third edition. I was inspired by other photographers in Pittsburgh, because we have a phenomenal photography community in Pittsburgh, and talked with some people, and I go and compile a photo. I try to get it, like, the photo is either taken in that month or around that. It represents the month. And then I go and it's a good, like, year in review, kind of, to look back and see what I've done. And then for me, myself, I can go back and see how far I've gotten from year to year. And then my favorite thing is I'll have people send me like the first day of the month. So maybe yesterday I get a photo or a message from someone showing the image hanging up on their fridge or something. And that's one of my favorite parts about it.
0: It's great. And folks can learn if they're looking to support a, I was going to say, an emerging photographer. You've emerged, but a growing photographer. If you go to Brody's Instagram at Brody Bard, I think there's more about the calendar there. I knew this time was going to go by really quickly. Is there anything you want to express that I didn't give you room to?
1: I think with photography in general.
0: Or anything. It could be anything.
1: I think that we covered most of it.
0: Well, thank you. I know Saturdays have got to be really busy. I appreciate you coming down today. Somebody's probably already talked to you about this, but we'd love to have you. You maybe could lead a workshop here at our Youth Media Center, or we do have some platforms to push out your work too, and I'd love to see you do that.
1: Thank you so much. So
0: oh, what neighborhood do you live in, Brody?
1: Beachview.
0: Great. It's nice to have you here.
1: Thank you.
0: That is Brody Bard, and look for him online. We have links to him. His photographs are worth the time to take a look at.
2: My name is Leah. I'm in 12th grade, and we're here to talk about social media. I think one of the benefits about social media is that it's much easier to talk to many people at the same time. And when you're chatting with someone, like, they can't judge you differently, because I already know, like, the clothes you wear determines on, like, what people think of you. So, like, if you're talking to somebody through, like, a chat or something, they can't see you differently unless they actually know you in person. And then they would see you for, like, the person you were when they were talking to you. I think another benefit would be, like, you can talk to people that are far away. You can have, like,

0: first thing everybody do is pull out a phone. And then first thing everybody do after that is post it on social media. If somebody was to get beat up in that fight, they'll probably bring it to social media, and then it'll escalate from social media and make things worse from there. I don't really feel like it's social media that's bad with life nowadays. I feel like it's just the people who just take the bad stuff that should be conversations in person and bring it on to social media for everybody to have their opinion on it. Like, if somebody will make a post about somebody else, it's public, social media, so I can have my opinion on it and then make a comment from that. And then somebody else might not like my comment, so they can have their opinion on it, and then so on and so on. So I just feel like it's just the people.
1: I'm Wesley. I'm in 11th grade. Snapchat was originally used for cheating couples. That's why the chats and pictures delete. The only social media thing I really use is Snapchat, because privacy matters.
0: I got Snapchat too. I got Snapchat and Facebook and Instagram, but I agree on what he said. I feel like out of them three social medias, Snapchat would be more private, because you can't just find somebody's Snapchat without searching them up. But on Facebook, somebody can share you, and then it'll pop up your name. But with like Snapchat, can't just share somebody's stuff. If you just want to just be somebody, like just have a Snapchat and not do, you know, wild stuff that happens on Snapchat, and just have a Snapchat, it's a good thing to be private about.
2: I would like to agree with what Tosh said. I think that Snapchat is the most protected one because of how easy it is to get corrupt. But however, compared to Facebook, all you have to do is just search someone up, and then you can like stalk them or something, and it's very easy. It's convenient, like how fast that you can access information, but there's a lot of people that can't handle that kind of power. They'll start using it against each other, and that's kind of where cyberbullying can come into play, and how dangerous it is to like people that all they wanted to do was post a picture. And like with technology nowadays, it's much easier to bully someone on the internet than it is to like start a rumor in person.
0: I don't really have experiences other than watching it like on social media. Like somebody will be arguing with somebody, but one of the people that's being argued with isn't like really capable of fighting for themselves as good as the other person. So the other person is just taking advantage and just going at him more than he should be. Like it's not an even argument. You know how bullying go. Like he'll be arguing with him, and the other person will seem like he don't really want to argue, but you can't just stop protecting yourself. Yeah, I heard of a internet gangster. Just a person who, in person, he doesn't say the same thing that he'll say over the internet. He'll say the most disrespectful thing made up in history on Facebook or anything like on social media, but in person, it'll seem like he's one of your best friends.
2: I see internet gangsters, and I think they're actually really hilarious, because they would record themselves, and it would be like an Asian dude with like his hat backwards and his pants sag, and he'd be like, yeah, my N-word, I'm hard N-word. I'm like, bro, you would not say that around black people in person. Like, you would get your butt whooped, but he's protected through the internet. They, like, get this sort of feeling of confidence that they can just say whatever they want. And I just think that's kind of funny, because you really wouldn't do that kind of stuff if you didn't have the power. And it just shows how easily the power can go to people's head, and, like, how overly confident they get when they have an opportunity to do something that they're not supposed to do.
0: I feel like you can use social media, but watch how you use it.
2: I agree. I mean, it's very dangerous if you go there unprepared. If you go there and all you want to do is post a picture of your friends at your party, and like someone says, ew, that's ugly. You have to be prepared to encounter people like that, that are just mean when they have a keyboard and the internet to back them up. Yeah, I think that social media, there's nothing wrong with it if it was used in the right way, but nowadays people aren't using it correctly, and they're just using it to cause harm to each other. I think that's the only reason why it's bad. It's not the internet, it's the people.
3: This is Roy, reporting from the Youth Media Center at SLB Radio. I'm 19 years old and a graduate from Brashear High School. When you are facing emotional issues in school, who do you go to? Oftentimes in school, I see students misbehaving, and usually I think that it's because of where the students come from. Students usually act this way because they can't relate to teachers and or get bullied by their own peers. This creates a cycle that never ends, because if teachers cannot help the students will continue to suffer. In my experience, I wouldn't say I've had it as bad, but there were times where I was suffering and needed help. When it came to visiting a counselor, I'd be sent away or too nervous to even speak with the counselor on that

0: Luckily for me, I had a teacher that I could go to when I needed to talk. Only if teachers were able to open up more, students would not have to struggle. I think that the mental health of students overall is something that must be kept in good shape. If so, then the workload on teachers and counselors would be lessened. For Youth Express, this is Roy, signing off.
1: Hi, I'm Lila Catherine. I'm reporting from SLB Radio. Have you ever asked a waitress her favorite song? How about your 1 year till retirement boss, his opinion of the Mean Girls reboot? And how about a customer, the story behind their shirt? Welcome to the beauty of the non sequitur, where here today, I'm suggesting you ask seemingly irrelevant questions to spice up you and your community's lives. I had an experience once at work that was, at least in my opinion, a microcosm of the true beauty of the non sequitur. I had asked a customer the story behind their shirt, and that day I learned about the Meow Meow Liberation Front, a New Orleans-based group that vandalized some Confederate statues. Words cannot describe the pure joy I felt discovering this. Another time I had asked my grandpa for a story he's never told me before. I tell you, but it's too crazy to air. Really too crazy to air. With both of these stories, and even the example situations I gave earlier, they are a rejection of boringness and routine. When I say routine, I'm not referring to setting your clothes out in the morning, having a time you eat breakfast, or other useful structures. I mean following the same routines of taking the same route every time to work or listening to the same playlist every single day. The non sequitur rejects routine, and routine's weapon of choice. The social script. Some of the social script's most common phrases are, "How are you?" and "How's your day been?" These are questions that expect you to respond with the same answer every time, that is, good, despite it maybe not being truthful or accurate, or doing your day or how you've been any justice in any shape or form. Asking some sort of non sequitur can leave people thinking about what you said, and more importantly, make their day a little more amusing. And sometimes, asking someone about their opinion on crewnecks is all it takes to bring some absurdity to someone's day. And I get it. As someone who has worked in customer service, if I were a waitress and asked my favorite song, I'd feel, you know, a little put on the spot. But ultimately, using the non sequitur in a non-invasive way, but an extremely absurd way, rejects all things evil slash routine and invites whimsy. I challenge you, yes, you specifically, to use the non sequitur sometime today and decide how you feel about it yourself.
2: Welcome to Teens Talk on Youth Express, recorded live from South Fayette High School. This is Annika Henkel, and I'm a ninth grader here at South Fayette. Joining me are Tatum Sanders, Mia Fraps, and Nadia Bukhtab.
3: Today we'll be discussing animal shelters as well as turtle extinction due to straws, but first we're going to talk about China postponing the ban on big game hunting. So China first announced that they will be allowing like hospitals to use like the tiger bone and like also like rhino horns like to use as medicine. So like, do you think like that's like a good thing that they're going to be using that, or it's like a bad thing for that?
2: I personally don't think that this is a good thing because both of these animal groups are on the like extinction list, and several groups actually did protest, and that's why they are planning on postponing to research more about it before they actually lift the ban.
4: I agree and disagree. Like, if it's for medical use, I think that maybe like they shouldn't be doing it as much, but still, if it's like something that someone needs and they're really sick, yeah, maybe, but at the same time, they're also on the extinction list, and global wildlife is at harm, so.
5: I also disagree. I think that the tigers and rhinos are more important than taking the parts of them to use for, like, medical usage.
4: Some people also just use them to, like, just hunt, and, like, they're not even, like, there's, like, no regard to them. They just, like, you do it, like, almost, like, for fun, like, out in regard that they're close to not even existing anymore.
2: There's also like many other uses of like other medicine that one can use to get rid of like an illness rather than using bones or parts of animals.
4: I think that like because they're using the bones in like the rhino horns, like how would they really help someone in like a medical use? So I don't really understand why they would want that. Maybe just because people want it as like a souvenir, but they're still harming animals. So I don't get the point of that.
3: I don't get the point of it either. It just doesn't make any sense, especially when they know, like, if there's not many of them left, why would they, like, go hunting for them rather than like other animals that you aren't on the verge of not existing anymore.
2: This ban was made 25 years ago for a reason, and I think that if they get rid of it now, it would kind of just get rid of like the whole entire like first like initial response to the extinction of them.
3: Going back to just the medicine thing, like it just doesn't make any sense of why they would use them for medicine, because I just don't see the point of it. I don't feel like it's helping anything, especially towards them.
4: So the next topic that we'll be discussing about is the straws that are harming the turtle population. And this is Tatum Sanders on Youth Express.
2: So on to the worldwide known issue of straws. A lot of plastic is found in oceans every single year, and a lot of it is straws. What do you guys think about the whole entire straw issue?
3: I just don't like understand why they would have them if they're going to just litter them and put them in the ocean. Like, they know like animals can get sick and it could harm them in like certain ways. And like, there's a lot of articles and stuff about them just getting rid of straws permanently for that, but I feel like at the same time it's not necessary to get rid of them because people still use them every day when they're having a drink or something.
4: I know, like, whenever I go on vacation somewhere like further south, the straws are always like paper, and then like when you're up here where there's like not an ocean or anything, they're plastic straws. I think that's like kind of weird. What do you guys think about that?
2: I also agree. Whenever I went on vacation, the hotel only had paper straws, and several restaurants that we went to didn't even offer straws. Also, Starbucks is planning on getting rid of straws completely by 2020, and many locations already don't have any straws available.
3: They said they might like put in metal straws, and to be honest, I would not want to use a metal straw. I have to chew on a straw. Like, that sounds weird, but I have to, and I just would not be able to do that with a metal straw, because it just bothers me.
5: In an article, it says there's over 8 million tons of plastic in the oceans, and I think that they should have done something about this before, like, the turtles have actually been, like, starting to go extinct. That's what I think.
2: And it's not only turtles, too. Several other marine life, like, groups are also on the extinction list now because of other plastic types. And it's estimated that America uses 500 million straws each day, and a single straw just already takes 500 years to just dissolve.
4: I feel like, though, like, since the straws are in the ocean, I think obviously most of the straws are from the people. Do you guys think that's like on us, that because of the turtles are getting harmed?
3: And actually, now that I think about it, it probably is on us.
2: I agree. I think it's on us. No one else really uses straws except for humans, and it's us who's putting it in the oceans because we don't have a better plan to get rid of them or recycle them.
5: I agree. I think it's not that hard to recycle plastic instead of just throwing it out on the beach.
3: The animals get harmed like every day from this. And like down south, in Hilton Head especially, there's a lot of turtles like on the sand and stuff. So like if there's just stuff in the sand or in the ocean, like it could just harm them because they're like babies too.
2: So moving on to the next topic about animal shelters, what do you guys think about animal shelters doing euthanization?
5: Well, for anyone who doesn't know what that means, in animal shelters, if an animal is in there for too long, they decide to put them down. And I think it's terrible because think about like orphans too. Like if an orphan's in an orphanage for so long, it's not like they'll put them down either.
2: Yeah, I agree. I think it's really unethical. And if I were the person who had to do this every day as a job, I would not feel very happy either.
4: I don't understand like why they have to put them down. If they're in there for so long, they should be taking care of them and giving them what they need to survive, not trying to take that away from them.
3: It just doesn't make any sense because like if they're in there for so long and like say it's a puppy, like and it's been there for like a year and it still hasn't been adopted, like what's the, like there's no harm in that. Like it's still a puppy that still has so much longer to live. It might just not have found the right family yet for them.
2: I agree. I think it's also really hard on the workers. Several times, animals who have been in shelters for a longer time tend to create different bonds with the workers. And if the animal is being euthanized for no reason except for being there for too long, then that kind of can put a mental toll on other people too.
3: I feel like if they have like those special bonds with like the owners and like the people who run the shelter, like I just don't understand. Like if they think they've been in there for so long, why don't they just like take them home instead and care for them instead of just leaving them there because they know that there's a possibility that they're going to die.
4: And it says on this website that there's 6 to 8 million animals that are in shelters, and that's a lot of animals, and there's 2.7 million animals that are being killed because of this, and that's a large portion of
2: Not only to mention this, but it's also really costly for the euthanization, and it's costing animal shelters a lot more probably to euthanize the animal than to keep it into the shelter.
5: I agree. Even if an animal is in a shelter for a long time, they can even do fostering just so the number of animals being euthanized declines.
3: There are certain kinds of pets that people are more interested in, like in at shelters. I feel like some people, they almost don't want them because they know, like, maybe they haven't been taken care of as well as, like, they would be when they're, like, with their mom or with their dad, like, originally. Like, where we got my dog, he was with his family. He wasn't, like, just, like, at a shelter.
2: Yeah, I agree. I feel like us as people can also maybe try and adopt dogs more. Like, yeah, it's okay if you go into a breeder and get a dog, but if you want to, you can always go to a shelter and get a dog there.
5: That concludes this episode of Teens Talk on Youth Express, recorded live from South Fayette High School. Special thanks to the listeners. 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
7: I'm Alex. I'm 13. I go to SciTech. I'm really into photography, and I want to be one when I grow up. My favorite food is sushi, and my favorite subjects are math, science, and history. My favorite manga is Assassination Classroom. My favorite video game is Final Fantasy XV. I kind of got into it because I like taking pictures more than I like being in them. So I think it was like at a family party one day. I listened to almost everything. Like, if I like a song, then I'll just listen to it.
8: My name is Maya. I'm 14 years old, and I live in Manassas, PA, and I love to sing very, very much. And the reason why I love to sing is because I can express myself with the music. I started singing when I was 7, and my goal is to inspire people one day with my own music and let others know that you can achieve your dreams no matter what. Our school had a talent show, and I won 3 years in a row, first place. I was proud of myself. I was nervous. I'm very glad that I did it. We also had a play, Annie Jr. I was the star of the show. I was Annie, and my mom came to see me, and I was excited about that. And she supports me on my decisions in life, and I'm a very positive person. So I want my music to be positive. And I also write my own songs. I started writing songs when I was 13. It feels right, because I'm not doing this for anybody else. I'm doing this for me. And I'm proud of that. I have a lot of favorites. It would really have to be one of my own called My Will, about how even though I'm not the popular type or I'm not very pretty, that I'm still gonna be myself. And I'm not going to let anybody change me, because me being me is why I'm me. It just fits together like a puzzle. So my will is to keep a smile on my face, to make myself happy, oh, again and again. My will is to stay true to myself. No, I won't change for anybody.

0: That is why I stick to my will.
1: Now, I want to take a moment first and thank you for listening and being with us today. It's a wonderfully busy morning. And Girls of Steel, what you need to know is here we've got a terrific group of girls that are plying their craft with all the different skills necessary for robotics. And there are quite a few of them. And we were just talking off the air a second ago. We'll let you girls kind of take charge of this whole segment, because you were here a couple weeks ago before your January 4th event. So why don't we meet each of you, and then we're going to sort of let you take it away.
2: Okay, hi, I'm Lynn, and I go to the PA Cyber Charter School, and I'm a senior in high school.
3: Hi, I'm Clarissa. I'm a sophomore at the Yellow School.
4: Hi, I'm Gigi. I'm a sophomore at the Yellow School.
5: Hi, I'm Molly, and I'm a sophomore at the Winchester Thurston School.
2: So January 4th was what we call our kickoff event, which is basically the start of our robotics competition, and that's when we get to figure out the game, which has been held secret for about the entire summer. So this year, the game is called Aerial Assist, and it is a really exciting game that really promotes some of the values that FIRST have, like cooperation. Gigi, would you like to explain the game?
4: The game consists of two alliances, which each have three teams on them. And what you're supposed to do is, there is a large ball that is about the size of your regular exercise ball. And you're supposed to pass that to the three team members you have on your alliance. And for each pass, you get 10 points. And the more you pass it, the more points you get. And then there is also a goal that is, I don't know, about a few feet in the air, and you have to shoot the ball into the goal, and that's another 10 points. And in a short period of time, you want to make as many points as possible, and hopefully you get to win and go on to the further competitions.
2: Mm-hmm. So, like, we were looking at this challenge, and we had to figure out how to launch this exercise ball, because it is so large. And so we were all thinking of this one idea, and then turns out it doesn't work. So we have to re-figure out what we want to do, and we have to prototype and such. And that's what we're doing right now. In fact, today, after this radio show, we're going to go back to CMU where we work, and we're going to keep designing our robot. And that's what we're, like, really in the midst of. Molly, do you want to explain the prototyping that we've done?
5: Well, some of the prototyping we've done is we've sort of made a makeup shooter, so we know how, so we know different ways that we could do it. So we prototyped using a wheel. We prototyped using bungee cords. Well, it's like bungee cords, but they're surgical tubing. So it's it's stronger and it's more durable, so it doesn't break as easily. We've also done other methods, and Clarissa, would you like to explain some of them?
3: As far as programming?
5: Yes.
3: Yeah, so I'm on the programming team, and we don't really know how the robot's going to work without it in front of us, so we've been trying out, like, programming methods for how it works. So we know that we want, like, a shooter, but we don't know how it's going to work yet, but we're trying to test out, like, different angles it can shoot at in case we're further or closer away to, like, other teams. So, yeah, we're just doing that for now.
2: So this is what a lot of teams are going through. Actually, all the FRC teams, which stands for FIRST Robotics Competition teams, which are high school teams, is going through currently. We're all building our robot. Each team has a specific way they want to design their robot and how they're going to go through build season, which is a 6-week period to finish their robot. So currently, we're on schedule and we're trying to get our robot done and completed so that we are ready for programming and such. The game, though, is really, really unique this year, as in the fact that there's so much cooperation. You have to depend on your teammates very much. And unlike previous years where you could depend on yourself as well as your other teammates, but really on yourself to get points, this year you really have to work with your alliance partner. So during competition, that requires a lot of talking. So Gigi, you want to talk about, like, how you have to talk to your alliances to get more points?
4: Well, the thing, we were using this word called cooperation. And, you know, when you're playing a game like soccer or whatever, you're always like, we need to win, we need to win, you know, we need to defeat the other team. Well, the thing at first is, while you're playing the games, the people who you are playing against, the other alliance, you're also going to play with them. So you have to be nice and considerate and everything. Communication plays a huge role. Like, when you get your alliance together because you have to figure out a strategy to get as many points. You have to pass the ball to someone. You can if you want to pass the ball to one person twice, but that doesn't mean you're going to get 20 points. You have to pass it to a different person. So what you do is you get together, you figure out your strategy, say this person is going to pass to this person is going to travel this, you know, many feet, and then you have to choose someone who's going to, you know, shoot the ball, and it's a really, really, you know, tough decision sometimes because you're in a competition setting. You want to get as many points as possible.
2: Mm-hmm. Cooperation is actually one of the very unique things about FIRST, and it's for the benefit of everybody, so everybody can have fun and enjoy. And actually, there's some really, when I first entered, there were some really surprising things that teams did for other teams. For example, Molly can explain times that other teams came over and helped us fix our robot when it was broken, even though we were going to go against them the next match.
5: Like, one time, one of our parts got, we needed a part for our robot, and so we made an announcement. I personally did not expect any other team to come since we were ready for a match. We were ready to go against them. But another team came along that was on the other alliance, and they came over to help us with our robot to get it working. So I didn't expect it. Like Gigi mentioned, soccer, you wouldn't expect the other team to give you like a shin guard to help you so you could play the game. But this time they really did and showed a lot of gracious professionalism, which FIRST does really promote.
2: So FIRST is just a really unique competition, not only because it's robotics, but because it has so many important values that to teach. And competitions are actually really, really fun. And there's going to be one in Pittsburgh at Caltech University. And the competitions are not what you would expect for a robotics competition, but they are great. Like, Carissa had a great time last year. She was going crazy with fun. Do you want to explain like last year's competition?
3: It's crazy. Just the energy in the room and like everyone, like, I mean, there's so much cheering going on. Even like teams you've never heard of, you're cheering for them, and it's really just a great experience. It was one of the best days of my life.
2: Mm-hmm. And it's big here, but the World Championships, which is in St. Louis, it's even bigger. It's a huge stadium in St. Louis. There's 400 FRC teams, but FIRST Championships is not just our division. It's the FTC team, which is another high school division. There's the FLL, which is the middle school division. There's Junior FLL, which is the kindergarten preschool edition. And everybody's there for a three-day competition. It is humongous. I mean, walking from what we call the pits, where you fix your robot, to the field, it's like a 10-minute trek. It's really fast, like really far, so you have to run if you want to get there in 5 minutes. But I mean, it is just so much fun, and it's just so much positive energy. I mean, Molly, do you want to talk more about this positive energy that exists?
5: Yeah, when I went there, it was my first year, and I was really excited because I got to see the robot I made compete. And usually you see these football teams compete, and they work out for themselves, but you didn't actually input anything onto their team. But when you actually put your hands on the robot and you made something, it gets really exciting, and that's what all the other teams are doing as well. So all the people are cheering in the stands, and everyone's really lighthearted. Like other teams, you would see them, they could be angry, like they didn't win the match, but in FIRST, everyone's really excited, no matter if they won, they lost, or their robot might not be working. They're always happy, and they always carry this very light atmosphere.
1: I think one of the things, and Gigi, you have something to add, I see, but it's this whole cooperation concept. It's really about fairness, and one of you said gracious professionalism, Molly said, and it really should provide lots of people of all ages and backgrounds with a lot of hope for the future. You can compete, you can do it in a friendly and gracious way, and it's just a terrific to see that. Chi-Chi, you were going to add something if I didn't already make you forget it.
4: No, it's okay. Yeah, during the competitions, it's just so intense. Everyone's morale is just like up the wall. You know, you're in the pits and you're trying, you know, if your robot fell over while you were doing the competition, like, you're trying to fix it, and then people are, you know, swarming everywhere. There's robots just, like, rolling by everywhere. You know, people are screaming, like,
2: screaming.
4: Go, robots! Oh. Like, rooting for their team number, you know. And then there's, like, a blue alliance and a red alliance, and, like, some people cheer for the blue alliance, some people cheer for the red alliance. It's just so intense, like, if you had never gone to one of these things, you would think, oh, you know, it's like a bunch of nerds in like this, you know, gym or something who are all, you know, in a pit together competing with these robots. But really, it's like
2: a sporting event.
4: It is a sporting event. Like, if you would go to a baseball game or something, like, there is no difference in,
2: like, there's actually absolutely no difference.
4: Yeah, like, the same, you know, competitive energy.
2: Cheering, yelling, there's posters everywhere. There's also, like, just dancing. Like, in the corner, there's somebody playing a song and they're dancing, going back and forth. Yeah. We actually have video of that. Yeah. Our team dancing.
4: Cotton Eye Joe all the time.
1: Oh, I love it. Well, we just have about 30 seconds left. I want you to come back and let's keep in touch throughout this whole process.
2: Yeah,
1: okay?
2: Totally.
1: And we could even do some phone-ins if appropriate. And I just want to make sure you realize you're talking or you're hearing Molly and Lynn and Clarissa and Gigi from Winchester, Thurston, PA Cyber, Ellis, and Alice, respectively. And we just have a couple seconds. I knew this was going to go quickly. First of all, you guys take over a radio program very well. I'm glad that you just sort of took things. You certainly probably interviewed each other better than I would have. Were you going to add something, Molly? It looked like I had cut you off.
5: No, I just want to say, like last time, thank you to everyone who's made everything possible. First, who's made me realize that I want to go into engineering. My mentors, who's helped me learn, and my parents for being there all the time.
2: Yeah, same. Just mentors and, you know, my other teammates who just all make this possible, and we just have a really great time.
4: Yeah. And CMU for, you know, letting us use their, you know, amazing facilities, some of, like, the best in the world. So, I mean, that is such an honor to be working alongside these engineers who are, like, building Mars rovers and stuff.
1: Well, you're representing some of the best in Pittsburgh and the region. Keep in touch and good luck throughout the process. Thank you.
2: Thank you.
1: Members of the Girls of Steel Robotics team, you're listening to the show that gets your weekend off to a good start, the Saturday Light Brigade, Saturday mornings on public radio, and coming up in just a moment. And coming up, you're going to get a chance to meet some great students. We have four students from Shaler today, and one representing Franklin Regional Middle School. And before we go too much further, why don't we just meet everybody? Sadie, I thought I'd start with you since you're our lone Franklin Regional rep today. Could you introduce yourself?
6: Hi, I'm Sadie Pushkar. I'm 13 years old, and I am part of the Fairchild team at Franklin Regional Middle School.
1: Is there anybody you'd like to say hello to or give a shout out to?
6: Franklin Regional, I guess.
1: Okay. What's the nickname for Franklin Regional? I forget.
6: FRMS.
1: For like the school team?
6: The mascots?
1: Yeah.
6: Panthers.
1: How did I forget that? Well, it's nice to have you here. I mentioned off the air to Sadie, we work with your uncle Steve, who is principal at Wilkinsburg middle high school, and we like him a lot, so it's nice to have you here. Now, we have a few returning guests from Shaler, and we'll have them introduce themselves too, starting with you, Eddie.
7: Hi, I'm Eddie. I'm from Shaler Middle School, and I just want to shout out to Dr. Gerlach, who really helped with the entire challenge and was big in supporting a lot of the stuff that went into it.
1: She's a rock star teacher, isn't she?
7: She is.
1: She's the kind of teacher you remember your whole life, I think.
7: Definitely.
1: let's pivot your microphone over and we'll get a chance to meet the rest of the Shaler kids.
8: I'm Molly McDonough.
1: And your grade? And
8: I'm in eighth grade.
1: And any shout outs?
8: I think to my parents who let me attend this, and also to my brother who was on this program many years ago. He's now in Philadelphia.
1: What's he up to? Did he move? Or?
8: Yeah.
1: Well, that's great. Well, thank you. It's nice to meet you. And?
9: I'm Emily Kelly. I'm 13 years old, an eighth grader at Shaler Area Middle School. And Eddie kind of stole my shout out. I was going to give a shout out to Dr. Gerlach and my mom and dad who are sitting in the chairs out there.
1: And I hope they can hear okay out there. By the way, if you want to text message us with any greetings for the participants, 412-200-5975. And not least, but last, is...
10: Hi, I'm Michaela Brining. I'm 13 and in 7th grade at Shaler. And I just wanted to say thank you to my parents and my brother and all my family that is listening right now for supporting me with this project.
1: And I'd like to just start with you, Michaela. Can you describe what this month's challenge was? And before you do, the Fairchild Challenge is a program that gives teens a chance to consider the environment and respond or become active in ways they may not have before. And there's a different challenge every month. What was this challenge?
10: This was the biggest challenge out of all the challenges this year, and it focused around conserving water and sustainability in our school. And we did little projects to make this huge project that we submitted to the challenge, and it was all about sustainability and trying to change people's minds about how they use our resources.
1: There's got to be tons of wasted water in a school, I would think. Did you audit that or try to, how did you approach the project? And any of you, please jump in.
10: Well, we came up with the idea of hydroponics, which is a way to grow plants without using a dirt medium. We used water that was one continuous cycle, which had nutrients and minerals in them. And it saves a lot of water from that because you don't have to water the plants. And we got to use the herbs that we grew from using this system in the cafeteria for our lunches. So it saved a lot of water, and it also was one big cycle for our school.
7: And another thing to add about the hydroponics is it was a very efficient system, because when plants are grown in water and nutrients versus in soil, they grow quicker because it's in a much more controlled environment. We grew it during the winter, which is a very rare thing to do for plants. And like you said, we were able to use those herbs in the cafeteria and even like dehydrate some kale, which we tried at our school.
1: The trendy kale. Kale is very popular.
7: It is.
1: Right now. And it needs to be cooked just right to be edible, in my opinion. Molly?
8: Another part of the Water Conservancy Project was apple recycling. Where it is required by state law to have a piece of fruit on a student's sanctioned school lunch. But we noticed that a lot of the apples that we gave out weren't being consumed. They were being thrown away. We found that to be wasteful. So we were collecting any apples that people were willing to donate to this project if they didn't want to eat them, and we wanted to make them more appealing. So we dehydrated the apples and sold them as apple chips.
9: Not only that, but we donated quite a few of them to the North Hills Community Outreach, and it was kind of like a community service project. We got to give back a lot with this project.
1: What a great idea, because I have to be... Sometimes I eat school lunches, and I typically won't eat an apple. I can't tell you why. I like apples, but typically in pies, and I don't... that's a great thing. There must be a lot of apples thrown away. Let me turn to Sadie real quick, because I want to be sure we just include you in the conversation. Does any of this resonate with you in terms of what you and your classmates did at Franklin Regional?
6: Well, at Franklin, we had decided to focus on recycling just like normal day things, because we had been noticing like you can purchase like water and other drinks from the school, but nobody was recycling them. We had these huge recycling bins. They were almost empty every day. So we decided to get the word out through, we have a show at our school called Primetime. It's our morning news show. And we'd put up funny little skits and we'd put that up. Some of them were just very creative, but we tried to get the word out. And once we did that, we're like, well, what else can we do with this? We decided, and we're working on this now still, because we want to keep Fairchild an ongoing thing at the school, not just like stop right after all the challenges are over. We decided that we will be collecting the bottle caps off of all of them. Probably once or twice a week, we'll go in, take all the bottle caps. We're planning to create a mural in the school of the different colored bottle caps.
11: A need.
6: Mm-hmm. And then we also do paper recycling at our school because we realized like a lot of papers are being thrown away, like extra papers, like worksheets and whatnot, when students are cleaning out their binders. We realized that we should put collection bins in every single room, and every other Friday we'll go and pick up the paper and take it out to be recycled.
11: I want to get back to the hydroponics too in a minute, but I'm curious, Sadie, did you or your classmates think at all about how to reduce it, the source? Like, how can we just prevent plastic bottles or paper from even becoming a waste to begin with?
6: Yeah, we've thought about that. We've actually talked to the cafeteria about doing other things with like our plastic utensils and whatnot. We're trying, because the utensils we used to have, they weren't able to be recycled in our area. So we had talked to the head of the cafeteria company, and they switched over to utensils
11: that's
6: we can now recycle.
11: That's great. You really have to let your voice be heard on things like this. So I want to be sure I understand the hydroponics correctly, because my first thought was, wait a minute, you're growing stuff in water. That's going to waste water. But the fact is that it eliminates the need to constantly keep soil moist through fresh water. And instead, with the hydroponics, the water is a continuous system, and you're just injecting probably nutrients. Is that the way that works, Eddie?
7: Kind of, yes. You put in nutrients about once every week, and I think we change the water about once every week, so it's really not that much water used overall, you know, versus average agriculture where you're just putting in soil probably every single day. You're just changing the water once a week, and it's really not that much water, to be honest.
11: Yeah, I think that's really counterintuitive. At least I wouldn't have thought that at first. Did the team pursue other projects in addition to growing hydroponics?
7: Well, I think the apple chips was part of it, too.
11: Oh, right. I almost forgot about that, which is a great thing. When you sold the apple chips, did that go into a club fund or to fund anything else?
7: I'm not really sure. I'll have to.
9: I think that it went to student council.
11: Makes sense. I don't want to stump you with that. But and it's kind of nice, though, because people, you know, you want people want them if they're going to buy them. And the fact that you donated them is good, too. Have any of you thought, do you know what gray water is, anybody? It's a term used to describe water, like if you're brushing your teeth, and you don't turn off the water and let it continue to go, or relatively, it's like relatively clean water, but you can't call it clean water, which is why they call it gray water. And a lot of folks have thought, why don't we use that water for other purposes or try to create less of it? Did any of you think about, I mean, do you have auto shut off faucets at the schools, or were there some things that you thought might make it a little bit greener?
8: We do actually have the faucets that are on timers, and some of them don't work as well. They were adjusted to suit the needs of the students, so that is a function that we have at our school.
11: Yeah, I've always been kind of curious about that too. So let's get away from your projects for a minute. When you think about the environment and moving ahead in life, what's your outlook? Positive, negative? I'd be curious. I see you nodding your head right away, Sadie.
6: I feel like Fairchild has made me more aware of what's going on around me. Like, I wouldn't necessarily be the person that's wasting all my things, but I certainly am getting more into it and finding other solutions to what we can do to make it a better place.
11: That's good. And if you had to, and I don't want to put any of you on the spot, but if you had to pick a couple things or one that you would prioritize, if the whole nation or world was going to focus on trying to fix something from an environmental perspective, does anything jump out? And it may not. Eddie, go ahead. And if any of you think of them, just pop right in.
7: I think agriculture is a big thing environmentally and economically as well, because that's a lot of water, a lot of resources are put into agriculture basically every single day, and a lot of that stuff is wasted too.
11: That's a really good point.
9: For me, I think it would be water conservation because of things like the California drought that's been going on, where they're on very limited water, and yet there are still companies across the nation that are using gallons upon gallons of water for things that aren't really necessities. But another thing is that there are companies that are making the environment worse, but people are thinking in different ways, and it's leading to a greener future, even though we have people who are working against that as well.
6: I know we at Franklin, we decided at the beginning of the year, like I had known of this project earlier, it's a website called water.org. And it supplies water for people in need in third world countries. So we're like, why not do a water.org drive, right? Just to raise awareness. We ended up gathering over $300, put it in a mass check, and sent it off to water.org to help get water. And I believe it's like for every $10 or so, you can get a water system for a village. And it was really neat.
11: That's really fantastic.
10: To answer the question that you were talking about before, one thing that I think we really need to think more about in the future is making sure that everybody is aware of any problems, environmental issues that is happening in this world, because we live on this world. We want to take care of it, and we should pass the word and change people's mind about not only just one aspect, but just the entire conservation and just taking care of our world. So In my opinion, letting people know about this and having people be aware and cautious is probably the most important thing.
11: Does anybody know somebody with the first name Mia?
12: I do.
11: Yeah. Do you want to explain who she is?
12: Mia Fantozzi, I think. I see Mia F.
11: You've got good eyes.
12: Yeah. She's a friend of mine. She's this little genius of a seventh grader, and she's in a ton of awesome classes, and she's great. She's the nicest person you could meet.
10: Hi,
11: well,
10: Mia.
11: Well, she writes, y'all sound great. Thank you for representing our Shaler Fairchild team so well. Mia, thanks for texting us. 412-200-5975. Eddie, you were going to say something before.
7: I wanted to go back to how the environment connecting everybody, like involving people, I think, in this challenge. I feel like this challenge is different from the others. For example, the apple chips, it kind of was really not just gay, but a school-wide thing, because it was non-gay students who were, like, recycling their apples. You know, it's kind of a decision for more than just the gay students. It's the whole school kind of working together.
11: When you say gate, just so we all understand, gate students, did you say?
7: Yes.
11: Which is that a gifted and talented program?
7: Yes.
11: Okay.
10: Talented education, I'm pretty sure.
11: Yeah, I just wanted to be sure everybody understood the GATE program. So everybody got involved.
7: Yes,
11: there was inclusiveness across the whole group. Is that a term they use in your school too?
6: We have SAL students, Seminars for Advanced Learning. And originally when we started out with the Fairchild, when we went to the very first thing at FIPS, at the very beginning of the school year, there were six of us who had attended. My friends Charlie, Tiffany, Nolan, and Hannah, we had all went out and went to FIPS. We're like, sure, why not? We've never heard of this, but, you know, it's a fun thing to do. Wow. So now we're at the point where we're at over 50 students now.
11: That's awesome. That's great. And Shaler, I know, has always been really heavily involved. To any other issues you would like to bring up or talk about? We just have a minute or two left. I'm curious about one thing, but before I ask you that, I just want to be sure we have you say anything you'd like to. My curiosity is about mass transit and automobile use. Have you thought about that and its impact on the environment? Do you think any of you could live a carless life?
10: I could probably do it.
11: You think?
10: I already walk a lot of places, just like to and from practice around the neighborhood. If we have a couple of stores on Mount Royal that I'll walk to occasionally, with my parents' permission, of course. But I could probably do it.
11: It's a tough issue, because I think we pollute a lot due to all, and I'm guilty of it, due to one person in a car all the time and also taking trips that are short. Anybody else have any observations about that?
13: One thing that could also help a lot with this is carpooling. I mean, that's just something really small. Like, it's not a huge thing, but just little small actions can help with that.
11: Oh, I think it's big when it's taken all together, too.
7: A thing I would support would be maybe building of sidewalks, because I feel like where I live aren't very many sidewalks. I live in the suburbs, so it's kind of hard to walk to places. But if there were more sidewalks, maybe it would be easier, you know, to walk to, like, the grocery store or wherever you need to go, work, or for example.
11: And Sadie, you've got, I see you nodding your head, there aren't many sidewalks.
6: There really aren't that many, but they're making it a requirement now for any new buildings that need to have a sidewalk in front. But we have such a big campus and just area, because it's actually three smaller towns together to form our area. But I think it could be very possible if we did have sidewalks.
11: Well, I want to thank all of you for being here today, and I hope we'll see you next year. Anybody doing anything especially cool this summer, like travel, living on a ship, going to the Sahara Desert? What are you doing, Eddie?
7: I'm going to Japan this summer.
11: Cool. Yeah. How come?
7: It's a school-funded trip for
11: Excellent.
7: A Japanese class.
11: Do you speak Japanese at all, or have you learned any?
7: I can speak a little.
11: Well, that's great. That's got to be – how long will you be there?
7: It's an 11-day trip.
11: Excellent. Anybody else?
10: I will hopefully be spending a lot of time in Washington, D.C. with my older sister and my nephews, which will be fun.
11: Wonderful. Any other special plans? I don't have any. But
13: I will be staying at my house and doing creative things and relaxing.
11: A good thing to
13: yes.
11: do. How about the other two of you? Molly?
8: I have a lot of family in, like, different parts of the country. I'm hoping that I might get to see some of them this summer.
11: Sounds perfect. And Sadie, any plans?
6: I swim in summer, so I have, like, a two-month swim team during June and July, so that takes up a good amount of my time.
11: Well, excellent. Anybody else? Oh, you swim too.
6: Yeah.
11: So you got. See, it's funny, this assumption that if I'm not careful, I assume everybody knows Sadie. All you guys, you probably have never met Sadie until today, right? Since she's from a different school, and so it's kind of fun when you have things in common. Thanks to each of you for being here today. In addition to the success you've had with the project, you're all really articulate, and stay that way. It's important to. Up and speak out, so thanks. Broadcasting live from historic Allegheny Square and the Children's Museum of Pittsburgh, along with our Fairchild Challenge honorees, and Ricky Berger and John Binley, this is Larry Berger. This is the show that gets your weekend off to a good start. 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
14: My name is Mayer, and I am 12 years old, and I like to run, I like to talk, I wonder, like I like to wander off. I like to be my own self, I like to be by myself, because it's quiet, and I get to do what I want. And my favorite movie is Transformers, and I like Chinese chicken, and I like to play basketball. I go to my room and play my Xbox One S.
11: If you were tuned in around this time last week, you heard from some great writers that were here from the Scholastic Writing Awards program. And this week, we again have some writers who are going to share their writing with you. But before they do that, let's meet each of them. And I'm just going to ask you to introduce yourself. Perhaps let us know where you go to school. And if you have any shout-outs or acknowledgments, this would be a great time to pass them along.
15: Okay. I'm Aisu Turkai from Swickley Academy. I'm in ninth grade. Yeah.
11: Great. And you?
16: I'm Roshi Shing. I'm a senior at North Allegheny. Thanks to Mom and Dad for always supporting me, and for my English teachers for just being really great.
11: Excellent. Since you're a senior, I'm going to ask you if you know what your plans are for the fall yet.
16: So I'm going to the University of Pennsylvania, and I will probably be studying mathematical economics.
11: Mathematical economics.
16: Yeah.
11: Interesting. That's not behavioral.
16: No.
11: It's more modeling.
16: Model-based, yeah. And a lot of equations and quantitative analysis.
11: What got you interested in doing that?
16: Definitely to start, I have had a lot of really great economics and math teachers, so they got me hooked on numbers.
11: Well, that's great, and it's a good way to apply them too. Did you ever think about actuarial work? That's another area.
16: Yeah.
11: It might not be as interesting as what you're going to do.
16: No, I kind of want to work in economic policy, so.
11: Great. Well, it's nice to meet you. We're going to do that all over again because I failed to turn your microphone on, so I'll just go, and?
17: My name is Maya Berardi. I'm a senior at Avonworth High School, and I'd like to thank, I guess, my mentors and English teachers, really great at Avonworth. And I'm actually also attending University of Pennsylvania.
11: Oh, my gosh.
17: Yeah, so.
11: Look at that.
17: Quakers.
11: So you two, you didn't know each other until today. And one of you said North Allegheny, you're at Avonworth. What's your major going to be?
17: I'm thinking English and consumer psychology.
11: I'll bet you're going to be in some of the same classes. That's fantastic. Thank you for being here. And then?
18: My name is Nicole Shigelchoff, and I go to Winchester Thurston High School, and I'm a junior, so I don't yet know what I'm going to do in college, but I just wanted to say hi to my mom and dad. I hope you guys are listening, and I hope you like what I wrote.
11: I'm sure they are, and let me turn back to you, Aisu. Have you thought about careers or what you might want to do after you graduate?
15: I've thought about it, but I still really don't know what I want to do. Yeah.
11: Yeah. I think I had ideas of what I didn't want to do, but not. There were a lot of things when I was a senior, there were still a lot of different things to consider. Well, I'm glad you're all here and that you all have such a passion for writing. Does anyone want to mention just sort of why you like to write or what is it that motivates you to write beyond when you have to write for an assignment? Because I think you all do personal writing as well. Any thoughts about that?
16: Well, for me, it's a lot of why I play music, because I play the flute and piano as well. There's just that ability to take my personal emotions and feelings and be able to present them to other people and to make those human connections and to speak to those parts in all of us.
11: Thanks, Roshi. Any other thoughts about that?
17: For me, because I primarily do poetry, I think of it as like a Rubik's Cube almost. Like for poetry, there's, if you do it that way, specific meter and rhyme and all these constraints that you're trying to fit in with different words and your meaning, and each word, if you select one, has different connotations. So playing around with that and trying to make it all fit into this perfect cube, I think, is just an interesting challenge.
11: That's a really good way of expressing it, too. If you probably like haiku, for example. Mm-hmm. If you're going to stick to the syllables of haiku, or, as you said, to a particular meter, it can be very challenging. I kind of like having constraints like that. In broadcasting, often you'll do things that have to be exactly 20 seconds or 30 seconds or a minute, and it's kind of nice to see what you can do in that period. How about you, Nicole? Any thoughts about writing and what drives you to write?
18: Well, for a while, I didn't really know what to do with, like, my thoughts and emotions. So I wasn't, like, very skilled at, like, expressing them and putting them to good use. But writing has definitely really helped me with that. So it's just, like, I can take my daily thoughts and worries and concerns and turn

0: to start. Otherwise, we can just sort of go in order. Is anybody really eager to share first? No one's jumping ahead. We didn't work hard on planning this ahead of time. So why don't we start with you, Nicole, since you look like you're ready. Do you need to explain the story or set anything up, or does it stand for itself based on its title and your authorship?
1: Well, the only really thing I can explain about the story is it's about fear and how sometimes, despite the fact that we might think it's rational, it's actually not. And so I've been studying psychology this year in school, and it's kind of like made me interested in what motivates us to be afraid and to not be afraid. And so that's a little bit of what my story is about. So it's called Milo and the Graveyard. No ravens cawed, no gates creaked. The world was motionless, illuminated by the ghastly pale moon reflecting off the tattered clouds. The night seemed empty but for the bare, sinister-looking trees, the drying patches of grass, and the faded headstones surrounded by the skeletons of flowers and small, rusty fences and Milo. He hadn't been able to sleep, so he had climbed out of his window for a walk despite the November cold, and something had possessed him to wander the half mile out of town to this godly, ghost-forsaken place. Why was he here? Sure, all his relatives were buried here, but he didn't care much for the past, his family, or his town, including this awful cemetery. Smart people moved away from Shanks, Virginia after they graduated high school. The people that stayed remained here for the rest of their miserable lives as waiters and car mechanics, and then as corpses in Shank's disgusting, overgrown cemetery. Usually, when Milo would drive past the cemetery with a few of his friends or a date to go see a movie, he felt only revulsion when seeing the cemetery. It should have become a strip mall by this point, he would think, with the graves plowed over and the trees uprooted. But now, standing alone in gray sweatpants and a thin green t-shirt, Milo couldn't think and could only feel fear creeping up his spine. Cold, thin fingers seemed to be sliding their way up his chest as well, and he shivered. The filigree metalwork of the fences seemed to be watching his every quiver with its loops and twirls, waiting to pounce. The twisting trees seemed to be counting down his heartbeats, holding up how many were left with their branches. Milo's breath got progressively faster. He had walked into the cemetery, thinking of nothing in particular, but too absorbed in his own thoughts to notice where he was going. But for a second, when Milo's mind cleared, he realized that he had made it into the cemetery's heart of rotting and decomposition, containing the graves no one ever visited and the trees no one cared for. Milo didn't know what to do as his heartbeat ticked up and the blood swirled in his head. He needed to get out of there, now, or he was sure something bad would happen. Maybe he would fall into a forgotten crypt and suffocate, with no one to help him out, gasping for his breath but gulping nothing but poisonous subterranean musk. Or he would trip on a fence and crack his head open against a crumbling tombstone, and his blood would rush out of the wound into the cracks on the stone, mixing with the dirt and dust. Or maybe a gray corpse would drag him into its grave to keep itself company, and his heart would stop in an embrace of decomposing flesh. The last possibility seemed very plausible as a haggard cloud slid its way over the moon, and the shadows got even deeper. The graveyard felt like a mousetrap. The smallest movement would trigger a spring that would end Milo's life with a snap. He choked on a silent sob. The cold fingers were tapping their way down his spine, and he shook like the last brown leaf on a nearby tree. Maybe he would implode from panic. It sounded like the most benign possibility of dying tonight, far better than getting dragged into a crumbling crypt by a lonely skeleton or getting suffocated by a neglected tree. Maybe some truck driver would see him from the road 400 yards away and whisk him back to safety. Or maybe he would stay there forever, convulsing and sobbing, for the rest of time as the clouds slid farther and farther over the moon and the cold fingers drew spirals on his shoulders. Milo felt a slight wind pick up, and with that,

0: that, the leaves on the ground behind him shifted and a small gate slammed to his left. That was the final straw. Milo broke into the fastest sprint he could manage, letting out a sharp exhale equitable to a silent scream. The dry leaves and grass under his feet swirled, and he was sure he could hear another pair of feet bounding behind him. His gut was sure that those feet belonged to the same entity as the fingertips that were now wrapped around his stomach. He pressed on faster, focusing only on the road he came from and the dirt trail below his feet, refusing to turn around. 300 yards, 250. The feet got closer, and Milo began to alternate between whimpers and pants as he ran. He had never felt afraid in his entire life, had never whimpered like a sick dog and cried like a terrified child. 250 yards, 200 yards. The feet got closer. Milo could hear its ragged breath, though it sounded level and calm behind him, nowhere near as ragged as his. 100 yards left. 50. He was still so far away. He willed his legs to move faster, and his feet pounded the ground even harder. The steps were gaining on him. Milo swore he heard it laugh, as if knowing that his efforts were for nothing, that no matter what he did, it would get to him anyway. Another pair of feet joined the first. 100 feet of cement cemetery separated him from the road leading back into town. It was a narrow strip, flat and dull. Milo could see the yellow markings on it. The steps were right behind him, and a multitude of freezing arms were clawing at the back of his shirt. Milo wailed, gagged on his own scream, as he choked and gasped for air. Blades were tearing through his legs. 20 feet. Milo's lungs were about to tear, but he pushed his legs to keep running. He thought he felt his heart rip in half, but he couldn't afford to stop. He was so close, either to salvation or to excruciating death. 15 feet. He felt a cold wind by his ear, the breath of his pursuer sending pins and needles through his entire body. 10 feet. Milo, it hissed. He could feel the tickle of his hair as it quivered by his face. A car was driving down the road. Maybe some people had decided to stay out and party extra late and were just coming home. 5 feet. Cold hands snatched at his shoulders, and Milo jerked forwards and into the road, nearly colliding with the car as it passed right in front of his nose. The cold creatures receded, but Milo couldn't stop running once he hit the road. His brain was becoming progressively more starved for oxygen, and his vision was darkening, or perhaps another cloud had covered the moon. But there was no way he would stop. He needed to get away. Because the reflection he had seen in the car window as it passed right in front of his face. People say that, in traumatic situations, victims notice a lot of detail in a very short amount of time, and a second could feel like a year for them. Milo never understood that until the moment he was in front of the car windows, having run for his life halfway across the dilapidated cemetery. So many thoughts had crossed his mind in the final 5 feet stretch between him and the road. The notion that he might splatter himself against the car flicked through his mind, but every detail of the reflection in the dark window, silhouetted by the light of the moon's pallor from behind a cloud, were the main things he noticed. He had seen his own harrowed face, streaked with tears, and the scraggly silhouette of the trees behind him, as well as the shapes of the newest graves, the ones closest to the road. He had seen the menacing figures of the older trees, now small, leering at him from a distance. Despite the meager amount of moonlight, he could still make out the emptiness of the graveyard behind him. He was alone.
1: Thank you, Nicole. That was beautifully read and written, and I appreciate your sharing that with us. There's a lot of imagery in there that makes that story really come to life. Maya, are you ready? What did you bring with you today?
2: I brought a poem. It's called Letter to Janis Joplin. It was written out of a place of like fascination because I've always been really interested in her life and the tragedy of it. And I did a 2-week residential writing program over the summer, and for one day, the prompt all day was just to write letters to things that are important to us, whether it be a place or a person or a thing. So I wrote a couple about Janis Joplin, and this is one of them. Letter to Janis Joplin. You snatch up a startling note, tip your head back, mouth open to the ceiling, catching every dust mite in the joint with your purple tongue, curls like a halo. Janice, I hear agony when you gulp a new breath. And in every refrain, I feel you sharpen inside, searing with aloneness. Janice, you taught me girlhood. In a bathroom stall, in an empty car, in grocery store aisles. And I know you can't shake that scared Port Arthur bar singer, bruising the stage with stomps and screaming to be somebody in a town of fists. Bullied by the boys, Janice, dared to leave Texas, Janice, crawl through the cords, Janice, you're lovely, you're lonely, you're me.
1: That's beautiful, and captures Janice quite well.
2: Thank you.
1: You should write a response from her as to how
2: that's a great idea.
1: how she might respond. What was the line with fists in it? City of fists.
2: Yeah, I said she's screaming to be somebody in a town of fists.
1: A town of fists. I liked that image a lot. If you're just joining us, we have four young women here who all happen to have won Scholastic Writing Awards. And next up is Roshi, who's a senior at North Allegheny. Both she and the writer you just heard, Nicole, both she and the writer you just heard, Maya, are going to Penn. Nicole led us off. And Roshi, what's your offering today?
3: So my poem is called Status of Dreams, and I've always been fascinated by the concept of dreams both as what we experience when we sleep and as just our ambitions and desires. So this came off after reading a William Butler Yeats poem. He wishes on the clots of heaven. And yeah, so this is Status of Dreams. What is a dream? Does it lie among stars carelessly strewn across the dark, not yet black veil of the infinite sky? Studs of clear quartz, we do not deserve diamond, glittering harshly, mockingly, at wishes murmured furtively to their impassive gaze. Is it the blood and sweat of forgotten forefathers and mothers, working until their lives were worn down to bloody bone, gritting their teeth with each injustice internalized, until all they could do was hope and dream? Is it caged, withered hearts beating black and blue, pushing outwards until the, until they explode in a living, pulsing blaze, only then will they have been fulfilled, or is it bars?
1: You're good.
3: Bars set so high they frame the golden glare of the sun, casting shadows on the paths of we mere mortals. Do they reside in the bodies of every man, from those scorned by hate bearing the heavy label of difference, to the child of foreign parents diminished by society's stern glaze, to even those whose minds are bent gazing backwards as the future looms, and even to the little girl who learns that knowledge and experience aren't everything, but who still gazes upward, still, to the highest arcing ceiling. Emma Lazarus should have added another line to her famous verses, for do we not also welcome those who simply dream, the ones whose imagined worlds far outspan reality, who dance amongst the stars above and amidst throngs of woodland nymphs below? The epochal struggle of dreams to break through, to be realized fully, will be as eternal as the roses bloom, pressed lightly into stiff pages of thinkers long gone, and there will be pain, and there will be loss, and there will be derision in a society that scorns the dreamer, and there will be fear from the masses who have lost sight of their own dreams. But the dreamers, they will persevere. Always, they must. For a world without dreams, without hope's ever-present thrum, and hazy glimpses sharpened of what could be, is not a world of life at all.
1: It was beautiful. Thank you, direct from your notebook to the radio. And status of dream. Or state.
3: Status of dreams.
1: Status of dreams from Roshi. And now we have Aisu, who's going to share. And yours, I believe, is titled Playdate, and it's a story.
4: Yeah.
1: And anything you'd like to mention about it?
4: Well, this is actually from an English class prompt about, like, what was a time where we felt kind of like an outsider. So I thought of, like, this kind of, like, childhood memory that was kind of a little sour, but, like, I'm over it, obviously, but it's kind of a good example. It didn't bother me that I was an unpopular kid. I didn't feel particularly disliked or alone. The two friends I did have were enough for me. In fact, since I was friends with each at different times, one person really sufficed. That is, until the end of field day a few years ago shook me from this comfort. That year, my best friend, Jamie, also basically my only friend at the time, and I belonged to different homerooms. Although I did have my other friend, who I'd known since childhood, Samara, in my class, a rift had formed between us over the past year. During that time, she joined a new friend group, and I'd become friends with Jamie. Throughout the year, we barely talked, as she almost always hung out with her new companions. Consequently, we rarely played together during recess and never sat with each other at lunch. Only at the end of that school year did we begin to salvage the last threads of our friendship, what I'd been desperately clinging on to. I didn't want to lose the first friend I'd made at my school. Besides my childhood playmate, I didn't associate with anyone else in my class. I had no place or interest in the girls' one big friend group. In fact, I fit in more with Jamie's class than my own because I spent more time with them, courtesy of my best friend. I harbored growing excitement for the imminent end of the year and felt hopeful about my relationship with Samara leading up to the affair. With the exception that I had to suffer through field day, during which I performed pathetically at all the activities, it was a normal day. And as all normal days went, I would head over to a building designated for kids staying after school and hang out with Jamie until our parents picked us up. Rounding the corner of my grade's hallway, I spotted Samara. She stood by a locker, filing case in hand as always. "Hey, I should chat with her on my way out," I thought, assuming she would also leave soon. I opened my mouth to call out to her. "Hey, oh my God, would she hurry up?" An annoyed voice overrode mine. The owner of the voice, a classmate of mine, waited in the hallway with a buddy of hers, just a few feet in front of me. "Oh," I supposed, "they're having a playdate." At first, I didn't care that these girls had planned a playdate together. Their words would dissolve in my mind the moment I stepped out of the hallway. But a second later, I saw my friend's face as she turned to me. Pity, guilt, something in the eyes that reflected the distance still between us. Her face told me enough. Suddenly, this party that I had oh so quickly dismissed a few seconds before meant the world to me, for I immediately knew that I was the only girl in my class who didn't get an invitation. To say that this hurt me is an understatement. Moreover, it felt like I had been leaning on a wall only to realize the wall never existed, leaving nothing there to hold me up, then proceeding to plummet to the ground, where loneliness knocked the breath out of me. That time at Samara's birthday party when a classmate made it clear we did not share the status of friendship. The feeling was mutual, but it still stung a bit. The time when a girl needed help on her poster and her friend, who had been helping with mine, ran off to her, leaving me alone. The time when I had pettily tattled on them for some silly, innocuous comment a few of them made. All of the previous difficulties I experienced throughout the year with this group that I had hastily covered up with a sheet of "it doesn't matter" finally exploded and splattered the cold, hard truth on me. I didn't belong, and that didn't particularly bother them. Down, I'd always been aware of this, but that last event carved the reality of it into me. Not only did I realize how much of an outsider I was, I also harbored a dark feeling of betrayal toward my childhood friend. In my childish arrogance, I thought that I mattered more to her than my other friends just because I had known her longer. How could she want to hang out with them when she had me again? However, my inane pride didn't allow me to show these girls, about to go enjoy themselves at their playdate, how hurt I was. "Bye. Have fun," I tried to exclaim, hearing the thinness of my own voice. I had to get out of there. I continued on my way down the hallway, turned the last corner at the end of it, and stopped, facing the wall. "Come on, get it together," I ordered myself. I couldn't plunge into the throng of people in the stair row without the pressure of so many curious looks completely shattering my already cracking veneer of nonchalance. My eyes seared. I bit my lip, and squeezed the straps of my gym bag that contained an unnecessary change of clothes for field day, which I had packed the previous night. Just when the emotional storm inside of me finally began to calm down, I heard the voice of my homeroom teacher. "I see, sweetie. Is everything all right? Are you okay?" I just needed to reply, "I'm fine," and quickly make my exit out the stairwell. I turned around to do just that, but instead, I cried. I shook my head as my face began to contort into an ugly cry face. "Oh, honey," my homeroom teacher said as she approached me, the sympathy in her voice almost tangible. Aware of the discord between me and the other girls in her class, she definitely had an inkling as to why I burst into tears. She hugged me. I clung to her like a lifeline. I tried not to think of the droves of kids streaming by in the hallway, most certainly staring at their peer, bawling her eyes out while her teacher rocked her back and forth. I prayed that they looked at my situation with indifference rather than curiosity, worry, or any other form of concern. Everything after that is shrouded in the fog of passing time, my only other memory of the incident being my teacher guaranteeing that all of my two friends would be in my class next year. However, as my life went on and I reflected time and time again on that incident in third grade, I realized that although those girls may have excluded me, I had even more exclusive tendencies when it came to making friends. I may have pushed those girls away first, and just maybe in doing so, none other than I caused the disaster at the end of field day all those years ago.
1: That's really well done. And I was curious how old you were, and then you answered my question towards the end. That's such a strong and a sharp memory. Thank you. Did any of you mean to say something that you didn't get a chance to? I just wanted to be sure I offered that.
4: I forgot to say this at the beginning, but I kind of want to thank my English teacher for like helping me write this and edit this story.
1: And what's that person's name?
4: Anne Russell.
1: Excellent. Anybody else mean to mention anything? Well, thank you all for being here today. Keep in touch. Good luck as you head off to school in the fall and as your next years begin.
5: Welcome to ASHS on Youth Express, recorded live from Propel Andrew Street. This is Bruce Arnold, and I'm a senior here at Propel Andrew Street. Joining me are Nasir Brooks and Kaylee Ellis. Today we'll be discussing youth and politics, as well as getting to know us, the students here at ASHS. But first we're going to start by talking about a guest speaker we had today, Dr. Ted Sutton.
6: Today, Dr. Ted Sutton came into our school as a guest speaker, and he was telling us about his life as a youth in Baltimore and how he grew up and how things that happened in his life changed what he did at an older age.
7: It was a really different type of experience because most schools don't have, like, most schools have speakers, but not that type of speaker. Like, not too many speakers actually keep it, like, real and raw and 100, like, all the time, especially since he had more of a, like a gangster, thuggish type background. That isn't really put in, like, schools and institutions, and I feel like it was really helpful getting that side of things because I know some kids here who go through some of the same stuff that he has when he was youth and everything. It's really relatable. So I know that definitely touched some people. I mean, even as he reared off some of the messages that he talked about like loving something that doesn't love you back and how much you give, and it was all just perfect, honestly. It really fit everything.
5: I'm going to branch off of what Nasir Brooks said about relatable. A lot of speakers, they come into schools and they're stiff, they're not real, they censor a lot of what they say, and sometimes they'll try and engage you, like, oh, come up on a stage and do this and that, and sometimes it won't. It's basic. He was real with us. He involved us. He was pointing. He knew how to work a crowd. He could get you involved, get you hyped, and whenever he said something powerful, it wasn't to try and get your attention. It was because he had your attention, and he was able to keep it there. So he connected on a lot of us were on a different level, and even though he was a guest speaker, felt like he was family, felt like he was one of us.
6: Well, he was talking about love and how people always say how they love things, but it doesn't always mean anything. And he said that the way we were responding to him and clapping for him made him feel loved by us, even though we barely know him, but we felt a sort of connection to him that made him feel as though we were welcoming and we weren't just sitting there because he was just another speaker. He really got to us, and I really respected that. He talked about how whenever he was in court for something that was blamed on him that he didn't really do, and nobody was there for him, and the one person that was in the back of the room because they didn't want to be seen with him. And one of his close friends was the one that was testifying against him and saying how he did something and it was all his fault, but it really wasn't.
7: I want to go back to that gangster type of background that he had. Like, there's people who, I don't know, struggle in school and all that, but from from his experiences, he was like at the very bottom, like charges, felonies, everything, and completely turned his life around, got two masters, doctorate, all that. Like, if that isn't a miracle, like, I really don't know what is. That's really amazing to me.
6: I agree with that. And you said something like how if he got all the degrees and it isn't a miracle. And he was talking about how he went into the bathroom of the second floor of the courthouse in the fourth stall down, and he prayed for a miracle, and the judge ended up dropping all the charges and told him to go home. And I thought that was amazing, because that just doesn't happen. Because if you have like racketeering and strong arming and things like that, that's a lot.
7: Note, he said he carried at age 15 like two sawed off shotguns, and like it was real. It was extremely real. Realer than a lot of people would actually really know, looking at someone that age with, you know, all of his connections. And he also mentioned he's you're familiar with Mario, right? The singer artist. He knew him when he was a kid, and he was actually like a bad kid. He talked to him, made him, you know, like church type stuff, like talk to him, get him involved in things, and ended up getting him into a studio, start making more music with him, and eventually start grinding up, and you know, now he became a star. That's really amazing.
6: I really hope that Andrew Street brings more speakers like this to our school, because I feel like people understand the more if they're not all stiff and have everything planned out, you know? Ted Sutton did have all of his stuff planned out, but he still talked to us and not at us. And I really appreciated that, because I don't like being talked at.
5: Going off of what Kaylee Ellis said, I'm going to say I did appreciate it. During the beginning of his speech, he was thanking us for his time, as most guest speakers do. And he really made the time that he gave us and that we gave him really powerful. And I'll thank him for that. Most guest speakers don't do as well as he did. He did outstanding. And now we're going to take a sit-in with Dr. Ted Sutton. Interview was done by Nasir Brooks and Kaylee Ellis.
6: Today, Nasir and I are interviewing Dr. Ted Sutton. He was a guest speaker at our school yesterday, and we are extremely excited to learn more about him.
8: Hello, how you doing?
7: After all of your accomplishments that you've done, do you feel like fulfilled and happy?
8: Well, yes, I will say I'm definitely leading a different life, and so it definitely is a happier life. Will I say I'm fulfilled? I will say that I still have aspirations to do more. I still feel the need, as long as I see injustice, as long as I see people who still have a need, as long as I see young people who may want to have someone to give them an inspirational word, I wouldn't say it's fulfilled. I still have some work to do. So, but as far as for me personally, yes, I'm happy that I'm leading a better life, a healthier life, and a life that's making a difference.
7: Since coming here and speaking, have kids actually like come forth to have like serious conversations with you about things that they've been doing, that your experiences like reminded them of what they're going through now?
8: Actually, it really was. Actually, it was to the point where people actually contacted me, emailed me, texted me, you know, since I had spoke. And they were saying how much it made a big difference in their life to hear my testimony. I had others to send me, you know, and wanted me to hear music that they had made and spoken words. And, you know, so to me, it definitely made a difference. I actually had just talked to some young men, and they were telling me about how how yesterday had really made a difference in what I was talking about, the experiences that I had, and how I had a chance to change my life and go from Crazy Ted to Dr. Ted, but letting them know that it was definitely a lot that happened in between.
7: I definitely want to say that your speech was definitely amazing, because there's things that I could relate to as well. I'm sure a lot of kids in here could, so thank you for doing that speech.
6: Agreeing with what you said, how people have come forward to you, I've noticed a lot of people talking about how much you have changed the way they think of how they live and how they feel like they don't ever want to go down the wrong path. They always want to do right for themselves and others.
8: Well, yes, that's exactly what it was. But to me, I think it's a difference between just existing and really living. You know, when you are really living, you are making a difference. You are here, you know, and you're not just a person that's not contributing to society. So to me, you can't be lukewarm and just exist here. And like I said before, you know, you have on your tombstone, they'll put a date when you were born and a date when you passed. But the most significant part is the dash in between that. Really, what did you do while you were here? So that's definitely one of the things, you know, that I was sharing, because I want to make a difference and I want to inspire people to make a difference, too.
7: What is your biggest fear?
8: Well, I would like to just tell you I have no fears. But one thing I have to be concerned about when I'm actually doing the work that I do, you have to have a balance. And I have my own children, and so I don't want to give so much being in, let's say, California or in Arizona or New Mexico and not spend, I would say, the quality time that I do with my own kids. So I'm sure I make time. I take them, you know, to the park. I take them to the movies. I sit down and we have pizza, you know, together. And, you know, and that's just how it is. So I want them to be able to get, you know, the same things and let them know that daddy's not forgetting about, you know, them at home. So I think that those are one of the things that I just get concerned with, because I think that you can't get so caught up in the mission that you forget to take care of home first.
7: If you would have never lived that type of lifestyle, where would you think you see yourself today?
8: To be honest with you, it's hard to really say, because to me, I feel a leader is inside of you one way or the other. And so it's just about how you're going to do it. You know, I mean, to me, when you look at different lives like Malcolm X and different people before they had a chance to change, they were in the street, but they were leading, you know, on the negative side, and until they changed positive. So I think that if I wasn't doing this, I do feel I would be doing something, you know, leading in some kind of way. And because I look at my mother, you know, who did 35 years in the school system, was a teacher, was a principal, worked for Megan Evers, and my father who marched with Dr. King and, you know, and did different things. So I see it to be in my blood one way or the other. So I would probably, you know, be working in some capacity helping people.
6: Do you feel like since you talk to schools and sort of troubled neighborhoods, I would say, do you feel like you'll expand your word and your teachings to other schools, like, let's say, more predominant schools and more successful neighborhoods?
8: It's funny you say that. I'll tell you what I found. I found that a lot of very influential neighborhoods and communities, for some reason, they actually have more resources and more funds and also even volunteers. I found that. So I actually dedicated more of my life to focusing on some of the places that may not have some of those same, you know, attributes. So for me, you know, I would go anywhere that would ask me, you know, to come there. Nothing is off the table. I mean, I go into prison, I go into the juvenile prison, you know, I go to rec centers. It's just that I found more of a need in certain communities that do not have certain things that and resources that other communities have. So yes, I will go, you know, other places. It's just that I know for me personally, you know, I want to go somewhere where I would have the most impact, because my time actually is limited, you know. So I would love to go at every place in the world. I just know that I'm probably not going to be able to do that effectively. So I try to be very strategic in where I go. So yes, I'll go anywhere, but I'll have to go to the ones that I feel need the most first, and then I'll go some of the other places second.
6: I really respect that, because the more change you make, the more peaceful the world will be, and the more happier people will be when they're older. Okay, well, I want to thank Dr. Sutton for taking his time out to do this interview with us and talk to us and give us more words of his wisdom.
8: And I want to thank you guys for actually inviting me and having me to come here. It really uplifted my spirits, and I was very encouraged to see so many students that have dreams and that want to do things in life to further and better the communities. And I think that's what we need. We need people to have hope so that we can give hope to some people who don't have hope. And that's just how it is. I feel that I used to tell people, if you show me your friends, I'll tell you your future. And so I'm able to say that, you know, a lot of people are really defined by who are around them. So when I come to a school and I see so many that are in the same place and having so many different dreams to do something positive, it encourages me. And I just want to be a part of that movement. So on today, I'm thanking you guys for having me, and I'm greatly appreciated.
5: Moving on to the next topic, we're going to talk about youth and politics, Andrew Street's involvement in it.
6: Even though we can't vote, that doesn't mean we don't have an opinion. And for us to have a chance to say what we think and have our opinions and our thoughts on topics like the presidency and what's going on overseas, I think that's extremely important because kids really do care and adults really don't always appreciate our opinions and things that we have to say.
7: That's absolutely true. I know tons of adults who don't think that, I wouldn't say like kids are like suitable to talk about politics, but like not ready to get into that world of politics. But I mean, I definitely think it should be open to us more, because like Ted Sutton said, you never know who could be the next chairman or president or politician or anything like that. I could like take an example from like, remember seeing Tupac did like a interview when he was like 17, before he was even blew up, before anyone knew who he even was, talking extremely intellectual, but just being him. And of course, Tupac is Tupac. Everyone knows Tupac. So, I mean,
5: I'm going to agree with that, because like Keliela said, even though we can't vote and a lot of adults think we don't really know much about politics and we're not in the position to try and know about it. But a lot of teenagers, we may not know everything, but we do know something. And a lot of us, a few of us, I know a good friend, Micah Goodman. He takes an interest in politics, and he knows, frankly, a lot more about it than some of the adults I know do. So just because we don't know everything doesn't mean that we don't know anything. We're the future generation. Even though you think we may not be eligible to be involved, some of us do know. And some of us are involved.
6: Like Bruce was saying, people always think that kids our age don't pay attention and like we don't understand. We do pay attention. Like we see things on the news and we feel like we can't say anything about it because nobody's going to listen to us. Like people are just going to push us away and say, oh, stay in a child's place and stuff like that. I think that's extremely rude.
7: Every day I wake up, the family always has news on in the morning. So that's what I always get. Every time I wake up, nighttime, it's just there, always on. May walk past it. Sometimes I pay attention, sometimes I don't. But I always see a story or whatever. It'll like spark a conversation within my family that'll bring up everything else, of course. And I wouldn't really say that pertains to me when they say like, you know, the youth isn't fit for like the politics and stuff. Because I know my family wants me to know, especially like being like a young African-American and stuff, that's very important for me to know like what to expect once I get out there and like start doing stuff on my own, because it's about that time. So
5: the same goes for my family. In the morning, there's always the news on. It's either on the TV upstairs or the TV downstairs. Most of the time I don't pay attention, just like him, but sometimes it'll strike up a conversation or it'll be something interesting on it. And oftentimes afterwards I'll go off and I'll do some research of my own. The news is just a starting point for it. Now, the internet has thousands of resources and we use it every day. A lot of them aren't reliable, but a lot of them get you going in a direction. If you find something interesting, keep looking into it.
6: My mom puts the news on in the morning just to have a background noise. My mom always just likes the background noise, but sometimes I do listen as I'm getting ready for school or eating breakfast or something. And I recently heard a story on the news of how young African-American teens and young white teens and stuff like that, they're completely different. And not all kids are different or the same, you know? So I looked it up and I saw this interview, and it was a white female teacher, and it was an African-American preacher. I think he was a preacher. And they were having a debate, like a face-off kind of, and it was on Fox. And the woman was saying how the black culture is all to blame for everything that happens in the media and the news. And the preacher came and he said that it was always white boys that did everything, and how they were always shooting everyone. And that just shows how opinionated the news is and how opinionated the media is. I feel like people see black women as more liberated and more motivated, and now they're seeing black men as not as motivated as other people, and they're just putting them down. And I feel like if people didn't put them down so much, they would really rise up and show how good people are and how good they can be. Not necessarily good, but like how they can make a change for themselves and others.
5: I feel the way black women and black men are portrayed in the media is we're not actually getting all the information. It's a big world. Not all of what happens in the world gets on the media, but most of the media you hear about on TV is about something that happened, and like a crime or a shooting, and there's two black males involved, one white male, or something else happened somewhere else. And a lot of times it happens in a generally black community or involves a black male or black female or something like that. But in reality, around the world, there are people out there, famous people, not just the rappers that oftentimes people say rap about pretty much nothing and get famous. But there's people out there, like a lot of the motivational speakers I've seen in the school, they have been black and they've told of their experiences and how it was hard on them when they were younger. There are motivational speakers, there are singers, rappers with actual messages. And sometimes they don't always get on the media. And I feel like they're only giving us half of it, because they're giving us the bad when the good is actually growing. But most of the time, they don't let us know about it. And if they do, it's usually around the holidays when everybody's in a good mood. And I feel like, in my opinion, that's wrong, because I admit, and around the holidays, people are in a good mood. You want to tell them something good. But when it's not on the holidays, and even though people might not be in a good mood, you still want to put some good stuff out there to just show them the world is not all a bad place. There's bad stuff happening, but there's good stuff too.
7: I've definitely seen firsthand that different media outlets portray things differently. Like everyone has their own, like, say so. Like one news place will say the black man was shot and was killed, and another one be the furious black man, which, you know, yeah, you guys what I'm getting at. Like, everything's definitely portrayed differently. I know, like, no matter what the story is, there's always two sides.
5: That concludes this episode of ASHS and Youth Express, recorded live for Propel Andrew Street. 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
10: My name is Maria. I'm 10th grade. 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
11: From the Youth Media Center at SOB Radio, this is Maura. In a world of inflation and online shopping, platforms such as Shein and Temu have emerged. Popular because of their wide-ranging inventory and cheap prices, they've become staples for Gen Z for their supposed cost efficiency. However, what do you value more? Cheap and easy clothes or ethics in the environment? Fast fashion itself is a product of the online world, which is something very recent. The internet didn't develop until 1983, and fast fashion wasn't really common until the 90s and 2000s. As defined by the Oxford Languages, fast fashion is inexpensive clothing rapidly produced by mass market retailers in response to current trends. While there are multiple problems with fast fashion, the main two are the lack of ethical treatment of their workers and the impact on the environment. Ethically, the practices of many mega companies have raised some eyebrows. From selling questionable to downright offensive items and having downright unsafe working conditions, they have gone on the boycott list for many, including myself. Shein is especially unethical, their main problem being the treatment of their workers. Channel 4 recently did a documentary called Inside the Shein Machine that was an eye-opener for many. The documentary revealed many of their workers have no contracts which allow Shein to pay them below minimum wage or even refuse to pay them at all. The workers have also been reported to work long shifts, almost 17 hours total. These labor practices are reminiscent of sweatshops from the 1900s, which is something we should have left behind along with horse and buggies. Environmentally, fast fashion is no better. Most companies use non-durable materials because it's cheaper, such as nylon, polyester, and rayon. Because of what makes up these fabrics, they can take almost 200 years to break down and decompose. And by itself, it's bad that something that's harmful will be in the environment for so long, but because of their low quality, they're often thrown away because of damages. Or they can even be thrown away because they're no longer trendy. Because of social media, trends are constantly changing and adapting, which means something that's on trend this week is dated now and no one would want to wear it. It makes more sense budget-wise to buy a timeless and good quality item for a little more money. In the long term, it's better for your wallet because you won't have to keep buying items, and it's better for the environment because these pieces often have better suited materials. On paper, fast fashion sounds great, but if you look even a little deeper, you'll see past the cheap and easy delivery to find out that, to put it simply, fast fashion sucks. For the Youth Express, this is Maura. I'm 14 and I go to Avonworth.
12: This is Stephanie Wang, age 16, of Peters Township High School, reporting for Pittsburgh Youth Media. It's no secret that female representation is lacking in U.S. government. Well, I certainly realized that before joining GirlGov, I had never quite realized the extent of the issue. More importantly, I didn't know why it was a problem. Compared internationally, the U.S. continues to fall behind other countries in female representation, ranking 84th in worldwide female leadership. Additionally, despite making up half of the national population, no woman has ever been elected president in the U.S., and few have even run. In the 2013 U.S. Congress, only 18.5% of the 535 members were women. The situation in the state of Pennsylvania is even more grim. Political participation for women in Pennsylvania received a low grade of D- in 2015, the same grade it received in 2004. In Pennsylvania, only one woman serves in an elected statewide office, Attorney General Kathleen Kane, and in its state legislature, only 17.8% of the seats are held by women. Moreover, Pennsylvania has never had a female governor or U.S. senator. This lack of female representation in politics can be traced back to the belief that women are somehow less suited for certain jobs than their male counterparts. Although some may believe that this outdated view is disappearing with new generations, I don't believe that to be true. At my high school, saying you're a feminist is almost like a plea to be bullied and labeled as a man-hater. I couldn't understand why all of my classmates hated to be associated with feminism, when in reality, feminism is simply the belief in equal rights and opportunities for men and women. It's not a superiority complex shared by a group of women, but the idea that women and men shouldn't be treated differently on the basis of gender. Still, my classmates whispered feminist like it was a bad word, to the point where our one female-exclusive club, the Femina Club, refused to be associated as a feminist organization. GirlGov, a free program offered by the Women and Girls Foundation, strives to encourage more teenage women to seek a career in politics. I joined GirlGov because its feminist message stuck with me, and I wanted to meet more like-minded peers who care about social issues as much as I do. When I traveled with GirlGov to the Pennsylvania State Capitol in Harrisburg mid-June, I couldn't imagine that I would be able to learn so much about women's representation in government in just 4 short days. I listened to female political icons speak, learned about the tedious process for a bill to get passed, and even got to shadow a legislator, Representative Brian Sims, for a day. While we certainly had a lot to achieve in just 4 short days, we still had time for bonding activities. On our first day there, we made our own Will Work For signs. Mine read Will Work For Equality, while other GirlGov participants chose phrases like equal pay or economic justice. Later, we all posed for a picture with our signs on the steps of the Pennsylvania Capitol building. We also made our own multicolored bracelets, with each colored bead corresponding to a different personality trait, such as independent or confident. By modeling our bracelets off of our personality traits, we could easily identify someone with similar qualities. One of my favorite moments during the trip was touring the Capitol building. As I studied the intricate gold-plated architecture and stared in awe at the detailed murals, it became apparent to me why President Theodore Roosevelt, when visiting the Capitol building, exclaimed, "It's the handsomest building I ever saw." What made the trip truly amazing were the girls involved. Unlike my classmates, the girls I met through GirlGov believed in the power of women, and in just 4 days, I formed a special connection with all 99 of them. One of my favorite moments was when Blair Holmes, the GirlGov program manager, asked everyone who was a feminist to stand on one side of the room, and all 100 of us did. We all knew what it was like to be made fun of or written off because of what we believed in, yet we're still proud to call ourselves feminists. Before the GirlGov trip to Harrisburg, I wasn't that concerned about the government, and frankly, I didn't care much about having a part in it. I always figured that if there's a big enough problem, someone else will get involved. But now I realize that I, as an everyday citizen, can make a difference. In June, I helped a female Indian candidate, Meena Allison, campaign for school board in Peters Township, and she won. In August, I hosted a Girls in STEM conference at the Upper St. Clair Public Library to motivate and encourage girls to pursue a career in STEM, while also giving them the resources and negotiation skills to secure the same pay as their male counterparts. I now realize that I can't expect change to be made without playing an active role, and GirlGov has given me the right platform. I know that whatever I do, I'll be backed up by 99 other girls who I love like sisters. Together, we can make real lasting change in our community, and that's an amazing feeling. For more Pittsburgh Youth Media stories, visit pghyouthmedia.org. 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Catch the future.
13: Hi, my name is Bimala Gurung, and I go to Bursar High School. My topic is drugs. Why do people use drugs when they already know it's poison? A drug is a poison where you once try it, you will be like a dead person because the chemical in a drug is very dangerous. In human life, it can harm your body. It can affect your health because a disease is a condition of impaired health resulting from a disturbance in the construction of a body. And when drugs is substances that put into the body can change the way the body works. And also I hear that drugs and alcohol addiction is said to be a worst kind of addiction that human have. Drug abuse could be caused by a problem. Some people use drugs to forget the problem they have, just want to enjoy and don't want to remember family consequences or any problem they have. But people don't know there are many diseases that cause brain damage. It can harm your health in future. You might not will able to use to be like before, and you might will fire from job or get suspended from school. This can lead to consequences like running away from school or suicide. One of the effects of drugs abuse, often by family problem or love problem, because people often use drugs to forget their problem. They don't realize that drugs have many chemicals that can affect the body different way. In fact, some drugs can even change a person's brain the way they think and talk. It It will change as fast as they take drugs, and even it will change a person's whole body. But it is common in human life to be addicted by one thing. In consequences, what I want to suggest to you all is the drugs are harmful addiction in human life. It can sneak up on you. Drugs take over your life before you know it's too late, and you know it will affect your future. You never know when it's last day of your life, so that's why drugs should be banned in America. But as we all know, people are still using drugs in America, but this is a high time to avoid using drugs. Young people should be united and come together to stop drugs.

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4: 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You know, it has so many different programs that, you know, you can learn from, that you can experience, like gaming club, culinary.
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8: After school time is important to me because I get to see more people while being safe.
9: After school is amazing. It's truly something special and something that you couldn't get inside of a regular school day.
10: I can get my grades up and focus more on my classwork.
11: I like to go to the gym and shoot some hoops.
0: I can get my work done.
4: The teachers that run it are just so amazing. Like, you learn so much about that certain thing that you're doing, or you just have a great time doing it.
12: My name is Emil Cook. I'm the after school coordinator at Propel Andrew Street. I love our after school program. I think it's an amazing opportunity for students to get some extra enrichment into their lives. We build awesome relationships with the students. We're able to do a lot of art activities, additional STEM opportunities, and just some fun socializing. We address different things. We give students voice. So we have students who do community service projects. Those are some of the awesome things that students do.
13: My name is Karma Lowe, and I am the site coordinator for Propel Braddock Hills High School. A portion of the after-school program is called the After-School Action Team, which consists of students that do peer mentorship, volunteer programs, community awareness and engagement, and just really focus on things that are happening now.
9: I am also a member of the Propel Schools Action Team. Now, Action Team, even though it's work that's done all year round and, you know, all school year, and not only just an after school, it is an after school program. That's very important to me. That's what has really been keeping me going and keeping me, you know, having a sense of purpose throughout the pandemic. The Action Team has really been my backbone. It's kept me sane. It's kept me going. It's kept me having something to look forward to. And I think that that is very important.
10: If I was not in after school during this time, I would be probably struggling at home, not knowing what to do, because whenever you're in after school, the teachers help you and there's tutoring.
0: It has been important to me during the pandemic because I was able to see my friends and have fun with them. What would I be doing? I would be playing my game and not doing my work.
8: If I was not at after school, I would be at home bored.
1: I would either be sleeping, watching my baby twin brothers, or watching anime on TV, bored as usual.
2: If I weren't able to have after school, I probably would be at home sleep or something, being completely useless. So I am really grateful to have after school.
3: I have been bored this whole pandemic, had nothing to do. So having something to do is just like I'm back in the real world.
9: I'm very grateful for after school.
12: After school is so important. Like, what happens in students' lives between the hours of 3:30 and 6:30, I think it really has a lot to do with, you know, your time management and exposing yourself to new opportunities, whether it's delving deeper into your academics, making sure your schoolwork is completed at a high level, or, you know, developing your artistic skills. Like, after school is a great opportunity for that, your music skills or your creative writing skills. I think that students who actively engage in after school programs, I think it sets you up for a lifetime of success and enrichment. Come on through and turn them lights on and let's get it going for after school.

0: goals, and anything else you can dream of. That's just a small glimpse into what might play in this next hour of Student Made Pieces on Youth Express.
1: My name is Ben. I'm 18 years old, and I go to Shaler Area High School. Today, I'm going to be talking about my persona when I was 16, 15 years old, and how I am today. As a ninth grader, because in Shaler we had a system where ninth graders went to a different school, I thought, okay, I want to be a little more sociable. I want to actually get out there and have some fun. And in 10th grade, I tried that. Not to very much success, but I did. 11th grade, I got a little better, and now as a senior, I feel like I'm just a little bit more out there, a little less that awkward kid in the corner just looking at a book. A little weird, but, you know, that's fine. Be a little weird if you have to. Get your friends, right? I'm just gonna say this, be yourself. You're not gonna be that guy who just goes, oh, I'm so cool. You just wanna be yourself and do not stray from that, because if you do, you're not gonna look very cool, and you're not gonna be very cool. You're just gonna be that kid that everyone hates. Some people might define cool as like what clothes you wear, which is kind of odd considering I'm wearing American Eagle, but if you wear Hot Topic, you might be perceived as emo. If you wear American Eagle, you might be perceived as cool. If you just wear whatever you buy from Kmart, you might be perceived as, you know, that dorky kid. And that's just whatever. You don't look at your clothes you wear. You don't look at the friends you hang out. You look at the person and you say, oh, he's a cool guy. I want to chill with him for 5 minutes.
2: Hi, my name is Warwick. I'm in the third grade. I live in Spring Hill. And peace is like a pacifist because it doesn't do war because it doesn't really like it. Peace looks like a heart because it sounds peaceful and it can be hard, but peace is always in your heart.
3: 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They did a great job building a safe space, and the activities they had set up were a great mix of arts, inspiration, and wellness. 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Learn more at remakelearningdays.org. For Remake Learning Days, this is Youth Ambassador Ella Tyson.
4: What qualifies a building as historic? Is it simply how old it is, its architectural design, or what happened in it? These questions have sparked some of the most heated debates among historical preservationists today. Disputes over the viability of an old building, especially ones located amidst a changing urban climate, have led many to raise the question, what should stay and what should go? Obviously, not every old structure can be preserved, but in a growing commercialized landscape, it's crucial to keep some vestiges of the past. If a building is 100 or more years old, in good condition, and has interesting features in its architecture, then it absolutely should be preserved for future generations. But sadly, most old buildings don't check all these boxes. What if a structure is newer, say from the 1950s or 60s? Some preservationists debate that buildings 50 years or older should be honored. However, with careful observation of its role in the visual character of an area, a structure's right to be preserved can be determined. In addition, the question if the character of a locality is not merely drawn from individual structures is another hot topic among preservationists. For example, if a historic library is demolished for a shopping mall, then is the historical value of the surrounding buildings diminished? What occurred in a structure can be another factor used in determining its importance. If a distant relative of Andrew Carnegie lived in this house, then it probably shouldn't be considered worthy of preservation. But with careful research into the building's social and cultural historic value, a fair decision of a structure's fate can be made. Clearly, the unnecessary destruction of beautiful old structures is something that should be avoided at all costs, especially if the building is located in a position of vulnerability. In urban climates, the question of progress versus history is a constant balancing act. But even with the hard work of historical societies and community members who want to see their historic buildings preserved, many significant structures have fallen victim to the wrecking ball, and once they're gone, they can never be brought back. Of course, there are no concrete answers to these questions of preservation, and many buildings have unique characteristics that spark their own debates. Whether a building has a unique architectural design, is simply very old, or one time was home to a person or event of historical significance, we can all agree on the preservation of important buildings from

0: With a commentary for Youth Express, this is Andrew McLaughlin, a ninth grader at North Allegheny.
1: This is Olive reporting from the Youth Media Center at SLB Radio. I'm 15 years old and in the 10th grade at Lincoln Park Performing Arts Charter School, and today I'll be reviewing Sabrina Carpenter. I started listening to Sabrina Carpenter a few months ago before Man's Best Friend was announced. And I was really into it, like Espresso, Please Please Please, Feather, Taste, Busy Woman, Juno, bops, so good. Her lyrics seem kind of cliche and unoriginal, but hey, really catchy, really good voice. I did notice that a lot of her songs are pretty explicit. Like, is she aware that probably over 90% of her fanbase is 5-year-old girls? Little girls love her. Same with Taylor Swift, Chappell Roan, etc. And I know that she wants to write with freedom, but she does have to be responsible with her fame. Know that toddlers will be repeating her lyrics. And then boom, Man's Best Friend gets announced and the Man Child singles dropped. Honestly, hilarious song. I don't have much negative to say about it. But Man's Best Friend's cover? There's been a lot of differentiating opinions on that. Some think it's derogatory to women, offensive, disturbing, disgusting, a feminism setback. And I don't know, I agree. Again, little kids are going to see this and get the wrong idea about the women's role in society. When I listened to the album, I was disappointed. They mostly sounded the same. Also inappropriate for younger audiences. In Tears? Absolutely not. The entire song was sort of horrifying. So, in conclusion, I like Sabrina Carpenter. I really do. But anyone under the age of 13, stay away. For Youth Express, this is Olive signing off.
2: Hello, my name is Ryan. I am 11 years old, and I go to Steel Valley Middle School. Today I'd like to talk to you about going to 6th grade. I thought 6th grade was going to be hard, but it wasn't. The cafeteria was amazing, the teachers are funny, the classes are fun, and the schoolwork is easy. Cafeteria is amazing because the food is really good. The price may be high for the food, but it's worth it. There are more choices for the food instead of the choices in park. What I was concerned about is bullying and other things like that, but as far as I could tell, there is no bullying in here at all. I did well, but some classes I accidentally did bad. I'd have to say, at least have a fun time and do the best you can.
3: 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I'm 13 and in the 8th grade at Inglemore Middle School. Where have you been? Do you want to go somewhere else? Traveling is really fun and it's exciting and is a truly a unique experience. Going to different places and seeing new things can open up someone's mind and help them grow and develop. Traveling leads you to new cultures and trying new things. It is also really fun with different places offering different things to do. For example, the Caribbean offers things like snorkeling or fishing or swimming. Somewhere like a big city like New York can offer things like food and tourism. You can also meet new people and make friends along the way. Traveling is such a fun and good experience, and I encourage more people to do it. From the Youth Media Center at SOB Radio, this is Waylon signing off.
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5: Hi, my name is Henry, and the next piece you're about to listen to was written by me, no one else. Well, just kidding. 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
6: Hello, my name is Brandon. I'm 12 years old, and I go to Still Valley Middle School. Today, I would like to talk to you about going to 6th grade. 6th grade was nice. All the teachers are very nice. Also, there are little homework given by them. Another thing is you get the best field trips, like going down downtown Pittsburgh and fishing and bike riding. The teachers are nice this year because they give little homework and they let you do a lot more things than 5th grade. 6th grade was the best year.
7: We have 11 poets, as I mentioned, and we're going to get a chance to meet everybody, and then they're going to share a poem. Now, Porter will be introducing this segment to help you understand more about how this all came about. But first, I would just like to meet you, Porter. How old are you?
8: I'm 11.
7: And I guess everybody is in 5th grade, so everybody, how many people are 11? So, and then 10? Any other ages of adults? You don't have to participate. Okay, so everyone's either 10 or 11. Where do you live, Porter?
8: I live in Friendship.
7: And what do you like to do?
8: Well, I like to play soccer, and I love reading and math.
7: Have you read a book lately that you would recommend?
8: Well, I just finished a book yesterday called Almost Famous, and it's pretty good. It's about this girl who moves to Culpeper, Virginia, and she like wants to be a professional baker, and it's a small town, and she like slowly gets like better at baking, and then she like uses baking to save like a couple of close calls. And yeah, it's a really good book.
7: It's a real city too. There is a, I don't know if you looked on a map, Ricky and I, my wife who's sitting in there, have driven through Culpeper lots of times. And we always thought it was a fun name for a city. Would you like to say hello to anybody who might be listening? Any shout outs?
8: Well, I'd like to say hello to my mom and my two sisters who are listening.
7: What are their names?
8: Isla and Addie.
7: Isla and Addie, hello. And I know Mr. Burke is listening today. He made a note today. He's tuned in. And I'll let you introduce the segment we have now. I'm really excited to have you all here.
8: Hello, everyone. My name is Porter, and I'm here with Brickell, Valentina, Chelsea, Stella, Emma, B, Neve, Bryn, Noel, Xander, and my literacy teachers, Miss Duffy and Mr. Gleason. We are from the Environmental Charter School in Regent Square. We recently wrapped up a unit called Current Events in the Arts, which focused on a variety of topics including bullying, homelessness, food deserts, and stereotypes. We worked through multiple sources that provided us with insight on these topics, and then we discussed them together as a community. In the midst of this, we focused on the need to eliminate stereotypes based on religion, race, gender, and sexuality. As we talked about these things, our empathy for others grew. We had a statement that embodied this unit. There is no them, there is only facets of us. This means that we are all connected, and while we may have differences, we have to respect one another and embrace our diversity. In order to spread empathy and create positive ripples in the world around us, fifth grade created poetry that reflects our beliefs and feelings on these matters. We hope these poems motivate real action amongst our peers and inspire change in our community. Thank you for the opportunity to speak our piece for peace.
7: That was really beautifully done. Thanks, Porter. Did you write that?
8: Yes.
7: You're a good writer. That was really well done. I assumed you wrote it, but I just wanted to check. You're a really good writer. Now, first up, we have Emma and Stella, and I haven't had a chance to meet everybody yet. So Emma and Stella, I'd like to talk with each of you before you read your poem. Let's start with Stella. Can you tell me how old you are?
9: I'm 11.
7: Okay, Stella's another 11-year old. Oh, no, wait, she's not. Is she 10 going on 11? Yeah. When's your birthday?
9: April 17th.
7: You're so close. If you round up, right, the rounding rules, you're now 11. Where do you live?
9: I live in Point Breeze.
7: And what do you like to do for fun?
9: I like soccer.
7: Come a little closer.
9: I like soccer, and I like literacy a lot.
7: Do you like to write?
9: Mm-hmm.
7: I had a feeling you must. And now let's meet Emma. Tell me about yourself.
10: Well, I'm 10, and I live in Point Breeze, and I like to play soccer, and I like math.
7: You two seem like you're pretty good friends, are you?
10: Yeah.
7: What do you like to do together?
10: Well, we like to play soccer together most of the time, and we like to hang out.
7: Any shout-outs to people?
10: I'd like to thank Ms. Duffy and Mr. Gleason for helping us.
11: So would I. And I would like to say hi to my dad. Hi.
7: Well, great. Does your poem have a name?
10: Black Lives Matter.
7: Okay. And this is a case of a poem that was written together, and you're going to read it together. And whenever you're ready, go ahead.
10: Okay. 1841, Frederick Douglass escaped from the whips and chains of slavery
12: to become the leader of the abolitionist movement. 1849,
10: Harriet Tubman
13: to help save the escape.
14: She made underground railroads too free.
13: Once cage birds.
14: As part of the abolitionist
13: movement.
14: 1955.
13: Rosa Parks.
14: She wouldn't give up her seat in the front.
13: To white people on the bus.
14: This was the beginning of the civil rights
13: movement.
14: 1960.
13: Ruby Bridges. She was the first black person
14: to go to an
13: all-white school.
14: She was a black sheep
13: in a white family.
14: Treated like dirt.
13: Stepped on every day.
14: It hurt.
13: But she brushed it off. She had to be patient.
14: Continuing.
13: The civil rights
14: movement.
13: 1963.
14: Martin Luther King Jr. He inspired a change.
13: He started a march.
14: He gave a speech.
13: I have a dream.
14: To end segregation.
13: During the civil rights
14: movement.
13: These people changed history in a big way.
14: But is it enough?
13: They were people who inspired thousands.
14: All of them considered as
13: heroes in history books.
14: But it just didn't finish the job.
13: July
14: 13th, 2013.
13: Hashtag Black Lives Matter
14: began.
13: People were furious
14: that black people have continuously been shot for all these years.
13: Getting a phone call.
14: Someone tells you your family member was killed.
13: You feel someone hit.
14: In your chest.
13: In your heart.
14: Like someone just shot you.
13: But then you think,
14: who would do that?
13: A police officer.
14: And you say to yourself,
13: a police officer killed my loved one.
14: A police officer is not supposed to kill.
13: They're supposed to serve and protect.
14: Black Lives Matter. This is still a problem.
13: We need to aid.
14: Have power.
13: Make a change.
14: They had power and made a change.
13: But they did their share.
14: Now it's time to do ours.
13: To make the change.
14: The change that will end it all.
13: We the people.
14: Frederick Douglass.
13: Harriet Tubman.
14: Rosa Parks.
13: Ruby Bridges.
14: Martin Luther King Jr.
13: The leaders.
14: All of them consider as
13: heroes.
14: And they are heroes.
13: These activists are doing the same thing.
14: So aren't these activists thought of as heroes?
13: Think.
14: Black Lives Matter.
13: Many standing up for equality.
14: Because they were
13: scared. Scared that when they're walking down the street,
14: that they would be shot.
13: Or harassed.
14: Even by a police officer.
13: To be scared to walk out of your home.
14: How would you feel to be scared that your kid would be shot?
13: Just walking to school.
14: Innocent.
13: Innocent people.
14: Being killed for absolutely no reason.
13: Walking down the street.
14: Pulled over.
13: Killed. Shot. Killed. But you know what?
14: Black Lives Matter.
13: This is still a problem.
14: Sorry.
13: But you know what?
14: Black Lives Matter.
13: This is not a moment.
14: It's a movement.
7: Very good. Yeah, well, let's clap for you too, because you performed that poem, and it's not easy to do that. It sounded great. How did you write it? How did you come up with the idea that you wanted to write about that? What made you interested in it?
10: Well, we noticed that normally white people already matter, and we wanted to make sure that black people mattered more, because some people think, like, there was so they started the movie hashtag Black Lives Matter, and then people started saying All Lives Matter, but we realized that that white people already mattered, so we wanted to make sure that black people also mattered.
7: Yeah, I think that's a good way of putting it. When you discover that one area might need a little bit of attention, you know, a good example I always like to use is there might be a special day or a month to help support people who have breast cancer or who want to fight against breast cancer. And I don't think anybody would say, well, all cancers matter. No, you're focusing on that particular issue for a very particular reason. And how did you work out how to perform that? That had to be, was it hard, or did you know when you were writing it who was going to do which parts or how it was going to happen?
10: Well, on our sheet, we have, like, two different boxes, so we can tell which side is ours, and we have our names at the top.
7: Okay, almost like a script.
10: Yeah. Mm-hmm.
7: Okay. I really liked how movement and moment juxtaposed, too. That was great. Well done. Anything else you'd like to say?
10: No.
7: That's always one of my last questions, so just to be sure. Well, very good. Thank you. Now we have Xander is next. There's Xander. And Xander, tell me about yourself. What neighborhood do you live in?
15: I live in Highland Park.
7: And is there anybody you would like to say hello to or shout outs to?
15: Well, I'd like to say hi to my mom, my dad, and my sister, and my grandma for, like, supporting me.
7: Great.
15: And doing this.
7: Have you been a student at Environmental Charter School since you were very young?
15: Well, I've been a student since I was in fourth grade, so I'd say yes.
7: Yeah, it's been a couple years. Well, terrific.
15: First.
7: Oh, first grade. Okay. So it's been 4 years. So, yeah, you've been there just about your whole school life. What is your poem about?
15: My poem is against Muslim stereotypes. It's against stereotyping Muslims as terrorists, saying that you shouldn't do that.
7: And why did you choose that topic?
15: I chose that topic because I feel like currently in the U.S. there's like been stigma about Muslims, like bad stigma.
7: What is stigma?
15: Stigma is like, it's bad vibes about like them.
7: That's a good way of expressing it. Whenever you're ready, I can't wait to hear your poem. This is Xander.
15: Okay. Assuming things because of a religion, often misunderstood, there should not be any us versus them, like tigers and prey. One group's actions should not influence our feelings on entire religion made up to close to 2 billion people. Are we not all human? They are us, but we are uncaring, unloving, unfair, like hard metal. Millions of lies aimed in their direction, hitting them and stinging like needles, and people believe it all, hearing an infinite amount of assumptions just because of religion. We call them terrorists. We try to keep them out of the U.S., out of anger, forcing them out because we need a group to hate. They are nothing like their stereotypes. I find myself wondering, what happened to freedom of religion? But now you know about this hard, cold lie in the form of people yelling, yelling sharp and cold, hurting people's ears. You know it's wrong. So if you have been listening, do a favor to Muslims everywhere, to people everywhere. Get together. Change the world. There are many ways. Don't make assumptions. Don't call people terrorists. Don't judge because of religion. Tell the unbelieving. Teach them to stop hurting people, like storms, yelling loudly. Let them be happy. Let them relax. Be the people who know, who care, who love.
7: That was amazing. And Xander, you read that with such soul and heart and feeling. How was it to write? Did that come out of you pretty naturally?
15: Well, like at the start, it was like kind of hard, but like as I like started writing, it got easier because like I knew how to like what to type and like how that made sense with like the rest of the poem and what I thought.
7: I think that's true with a lot of writing. The hardest part is to get started. And did you have to redraft it?
15: During like revising, I got rid of a lot of things and like added a lot of things. Yeah.
7: That's usually part of the process. I'm sure Ms. Duffy and Mr. Gleason support redrafting and improving things. I know I still do that with everything I write. I do it. Well, well done, Xander. And next we have Neve and B, who are here, right? And I'm going to adjust your microphone just a bit. There we go. Sorry for that bit of silence. I just wanted to be sure we could both, we could all hear you. And let's talk to each of you two. Neve, what neighborhood do you live in?
16: I live in Penn Hills.
7: Nice too. I grew up in Churchill, not far from where you live. Would you like to say hello to anybody? Any shout outs?
16: Yeah, my mom, my dad, and my two literacy teachers, Ms. Duffy and Mr. Gleason.
7: You know what we're going to do? We're going to give you each your own mic. And that way we'll hear you each a little better. Who were your shout-outs to again?
16: My mom, my dad, and my two literacy teachers, Ms. Duffy and Mr. Gleason.
7: Excellent. And can you tell me a little bit about yourself, what you like to do, or any hobbies?
16: I like cheerleading, and my hobbies would probably be I like to write and draw a lot.
7: Excellent. Now let's meet B. Hello. What neighborhood do you live in?
17: I live in Squirrel Hill.
7: And any shout-outs?
17: Yeah. My mom, my dad, and Miss Duffy and Mr. Gleason.
7: Excellent. And do you have any special things you like to do for fun?
17: I like to read and write.
7: And have you read anything interesting lately?
17: Yeah. I finished the Divergent series a couple weeks ago.
7: Excellent. Well, who can tell me what your poem is about?
17: Our poem is about stereotypes.
7: And will you be reading it as a team, too?
17: Yeah.
7: Okay, whenever you're ready, go ahead.
16: They say we're troublemakers.
17: They say we're cheap.
16: Lazy.
17: Selfish.
16: Dirty.
17: Stingy.
16: But
17: we
16: are
17: not
16: our
17: stereotypes.
16: I'm black.
17: I'm Jewish.
16: I work hard.
17: I'm kind.
16: I'm decent.
17: I give, not take.
16: Who?
17: Me?
16: Am I responsible for gun violence?
17: Am I responsible for trying to take land in the Middle East?
16: No. Their comments stink.
17: Words weigh me down.
16: Like a bullet shooting through my heart.
17: Like a boulder trapping me beneath it.
16: Think about how we feel. Their words spit at me like poison from their lips.
17: Every night when I close my eyes, the words play.
16: And replay.
17: And twist.
16: And tumble.
17: Like a tornado in my mind.
16: There's no sleep for me.
17: But people just stand there.
16: From slavery.
17: From the Holocaust.
16: To now.
17: They keep misunderstanding us. People are like machines.
16: Their gears may never stop working.
17: It will never end like the dove that never stops making peace.
16: But hopefully we can find the key to make them stop. If you feel strongly,
17: if you care, you could be the key. I can almost hear the sound of a key opening a lock.
16: The key to make a change.
17: The key to help out. Speak out on your online community.
16: To your parents.
17: In your neighborhood.
16: Posters or even flyers.
17: Or even in your school community.
16: Speak out.
17: Imagine how you would feel.
16: Hopeless.
17: Dejected.
16: Imagine how many lives you could change. You.
17: Me.
16: The world. It's not just about us.
17: It's about you two.
16: Join us.
17: Together we are one.
16: Together we are strong.
17: Powerful.
16: Intelligent.
17: Undefeated.
16: You might have to take a risk.
17: But it's worth it.
16: Fighting for what you know is right.
17: Imagine people who go through this every day.
16: The hate.
17: The struggle.
16: Just because of our race.
17: Religion.
16: I'm black.
17: I'm Jewish.
16: Together we are one.
17: Together. We are united.
16: Divided, we will fall.
17: We must choose to stand tall.
7: Very good. Very good. So you two really wove part of yourselves into your poem, which is a very courageous thing to do. Congratulations. You are both really good writers, and you've performed. Everybody is done so well. Now, next we have Bryn, and Bryn is over here. We kind of have people moving around because we have so many students today. And Bryn, where are you from?
18: I'm from Greenfield.
7: And I'm asking everybody because if you're just joining us, by the way, these are fifth graders from Environmental Charter School. And I'm asking where everyone's from because charter schools draw from the whole community. And what do you like to do for fun or hobbies?
18: I like to draw. That's pretty simple. That's it.
7: What do you use and what do you like to focus on?
18: I like to just sketch and it depends what I draw sometimes, different things.
7: Do you use pencil or?
18: A pencil, usually. Yeah.
7: Well, I have a lot of admiration for anybody. I can't draw. I can draw the curtains and maybe some water. That's about it. What's your poem about?
18: My poem is about women's rights.
7: Whenever you're ready.
18: Okay. We should all be equal. Equal should be a given. Given to people who work for it. It is something we need more of. In 1918, women were only allowed to be nurses, not able to fight for their country, a country that doesn't believe in us. Us put aside what we want. We want freedom. Freedom for what to portray ourselves as fighters, teachers, workers. Workers get across, though. Those cleaning the house, taking care of the kids, cooking for the house. Houses full of nonsense. Nonsense that women want a job. Jobs that pay for hard work. Work we need for money. Money to take care of ourselves. Hard work that we already do every day. Days go by the tracks of progress. Progress that has taken time. Time full of fighting for what's right. Only 9 decades ago, women were allowed to vote. Voting for women had to be in the Constitution to make it real. Real struggles to put up with marches and protests. Protests showing we were all the same. Same brains. Brains fight against our life. Life is real. Real life, we are still not being treated fairly. Fairly, a word we hear but we never really reach. Reach to overcome the walls. Walls we have to break. Break them, we tell ourselves. Strong women are everywhere. Everywhere in advertising. And we've known this stuff since we were really small. Small minds absorbing what is going on. On inner minds, listen to what magazines have to say. Say our perfect hair, fashion sense, new makeup look. Look at a boys' magazine. Excel in school. How to plan your future. Future for girls getting boys to like you. Waking up to be perfect. Perfect life for boys. Be whatever you want to. Make a difference. Difference is obvious. Obvious looks and all dramatic. Dramatic changes keep the stereotypes and shout. Shout who I should be, what I should look like outside and in a rabbit hole. I get stuck. There are threats. Threats to end our movement. Movement to be treated the same. Same as what we all strive for we are still being treated. Treated like second-class citizens. Citizens who are stereotyped. Stereotyped women. Women should not be underestimated. A study showed that every 80 cents a woman got, a man got a dollar. Dollars are for people that work hard. Equal pay for equal work. Only 97 years ago, women were allowed to work. That wasn't that far back. Far back, it was just men with power, only them at the top. Top and in charge, and they still are in charge of our society. Society hasn't changed that much, only one baby step at a time. Time gives comments. Comments that pierce our skin. You run like a girl. I already know I'm fast. You can't do that. You're a girl. Yeah, I can. Maybe even better than you. You're good at that. For a girl. As if there is a different standard for your gender? 5 million people across the world attended the Women's March on January 21st, 2017. 5 million people were present, but there are many more who believe women are strong. Strong and powerful. Powerful flying voices. Voices cheering us on the fight that has taken more than 100 years, and we aren't going to stop now.
7: Good job. That was awesome. And
18: Thank you.
7: You read that. I did use the term rant when you were writing it. And that's a compliment.
18: I was angry and in the zone while writing it.
7: Yeah. I neglected to ask if you wanted to say hello or give any shout-outs to anybody.
18: Well, I'd like to give a shout-out to my mom and dad for coming here. And then even though it's like your sixth shout-out, to Miss Duffy and Mr. Gleason for helping me make this poem and making it, sharing my voice out with the world.
7: They deserve all those shout-outs, as do each of you. These are wonderful poems. Now we have Noel. Where did I keep? Everyone's moving its musical chairs here today. And Noel, where are you from?
19: I'm from the north side.
7: Ooh, what neighborhood? What street?
19: Orleans, Perrysville.
7: Oh, okay, Perrysville. Got it. You know, there's 18 different neighborhoods on the north side, so I'm always curious where. Would you like to say hello to anybody?
19: I would like to say hello to my mom and my sisters and my Nana because she really supported me. And I would like to give a shout out to my teachers and my fellow students because without them, I wouldn't be able to write this poem.
7: That's so nice to hear. Tell me your sisters' names.
19: I actually have one sister.
7: Oh, I'm sorry. What's her name?
19: Her name is Allie.
7: Well, I'm glad to hear you acknowledge her. Your poem is about homelessness, right?
19: Yes.
7: Why did you choose that topic?
19: So we learned about it in class, and it kind of shouted out to me because one time I went downtown to see a Pens game, and I saw these people, and a couple of days ago we were learning about how we just pretend that we're not, that the homeless people are not there, like we know that they're there, but we just look straight forward because we don't want to see them, because we know that we can't help them, or we don't want to help them. So I was walking by, and there was a homeless person, and he was very nice. And I kind of felt the same feeling, like I'm ashamed that I couldn't help him. And so I just looked forward, and I felt the feeling that many people feel.
7: I can't wait to hear your poem. Are you ready? As ready as you'll ever be, right? Here is Noelle.
19: My home is a car. A car full of junk. Junk I don't need or want. Want a pillow that's soft and fluffy. Fluffy as feathers. Feathers feel like nothing. Nothing. That's how you see me. Me and my mom want. Want a home. That's my wish. Wish I had food. Food I could eat. Eat till I'm full. Full of rooms with food for days. Days of hunger will finally be over. Over, and I'll be full. Full of hunger, that's me. Me and my mom are so alone. Alone in this car. Car full of junk. Junk I don't need or want. Want some water, because I'm so thirsty. Thirsty for a drink. Drink that comes from somewhere clean. Clean is not drinking from puddles. Puddles is my cup of tea. Tea is not meant for me. Me and my mom scoop out the dirt. Dirt from a small pond on the road, that is what we drink. Drinks that are not clean. Clean clothes, any bed that's warm. Warm like standing next to a fire breathing smoke. Smoke that's hot. Hot like a house. House that is full of AC of treats. Treats that I can no longer eat. Eat in a chair. Chairs around tables. Tables full of food. Food you cook at a house. House I used to have. Have assignments, but no pencil to do my homework. Homework, but no home. Home is this car. Car full of junk. Thank you.
7: That was really wonderful. I liked the symmetry, too, how it began and ended. You took us somewhere and brought us back. That was beautiful. And our last poem is another duo. We are going to hear from Chelsea and Valentina. I'm sorry. I missed Bricka. I'm sorry, Bricka. So let's get a microphone in front of Bricka. That's the perfect one. Bricka, I'm sorry. I that's my mistake. I didn't read my notes very well. Where are you from?
20: I'm from the South Side, but currently I live in Wilkinsburg.
7: Well, those are both great neighborhoods. We've done a lot of work in Wilkinsburg. And is there anybody you would like to say hello to?
20: My sister in Memphis, and my mom, and my stepdad, and my baby brother.
7: What's your sister's name?
20: Chaylin.
7: And your baby brother?
20: Deontay.
7: And what's your poem about?
20: Bullying, because of race.
7: Whenever you're ready, we're ready to hear it.
20: Y'all just don't get it, and you're hypocrites. You break me down. Is it Cousin Brown? You toss yourselves around like trash on the ground. But I'm human too, just like the rest of you. You need to stop inflicting hurt. Quit stepping on me like dirt. Too many people feeling like they're nothing. So it's time we stand up to do something. 160,000 kids skipping school to avoid bullying and feeling a fool. Kids who are bullied are stressed, anxious, and depressed. Bullying is a relentless, crazy disaster, like a tornado predicted by a forecaster. Bullying is abuse toward people like me and you, a heartless act making us blue. I hear hurtful, hateful, racist speech, like rampant waves crashing on a beach. I feel the hands of bullies pushing on me. There's no end in sight and nowhere to flee. One out of four kids who hurt others in elementary end up behind bars in a penitentiary. Bullies are more likely to drop out or fail, to do no schoolwork and bail. You can be the change. It may seem hard and strange. History can be made by us. We can do this. Let's discuss. Peace starts with us. Don't treat it like it's superfluous. Please take this into consideration, because this is our nation.
7: Wow. Nice job, Ricka. I really loved the rhyme.
20: Oh,
7: Bright. I'm sorry, Brickhow. Yeah. Spell it for me.
20: B-R-I-K-A-L.
7: I'm sorry, because it's written in pencil here, and I was having trouble reading it. Brickhow. Got it. That was beautiful. I liked the rhymes.
20: Thank you.
7: Were they hard to come up with?
20: Yes, they were really hard.
7: I thought they would be. Did you? This is a kind of weird question. Did you think of the second word and then needed to find the first one to rhyme with it, or did you do it in the other direction?
20: I don't understand what you're saying.
7: Like, would you come up with the second? Like when you said elementary and penitentiary, I think, right?
20: Yeah.
7: Did you come up? Did you know you wanted a word to rhyme with penitentiary, or did you start with elementary?
20: I started with elementary.
7: I was curious about that. There are really good rhymes in it.
20: Thank you.
7: You also, I hate to say read. You really, I felt like you were performing and sharing it with us.
20: Thank you.
7: Thank you, Brad Cow. Now we have Chelsea and Valentina of our Environmental Charter School Poets. And I also want to thank Ms. Duffy and Mr. Gleason and all of the – yeah, go ahead and you can just lift that up a little bit. There we go. All of the literacy staff at Environmental Charter School. Let's meet each of you. Chelsea, tell me where you're from.
0: I'm from Wilkinsburg.
7: Nice to meet Tiger, a Wilkinsburg Tiger. I was going to ask if you wanted to say hello to anybody.
0: I would like to say hello to my mother and my father and also my sister. And I just want to say hello to my dog just for the sake of it.
7: Well, you should. What's your dog's name?
0: Roman.
7: Hi, Roman. And how about, I should have asked about your sister first. What's her name?
0: Perry.
7: Hello, Perry. And Valentina, what neighborhood do you live in?
21: I live in Squirrel Hill.
7: And would you like to say hello to anybody?
21: Yes, I would like to say hello to my dad and sister and my mom.
7: And your sister's name is?
21: Emily.
7: And let's all say hi to Roman again, too, Roman the dog. What is your poem about?
21: Our poem is about bullying.
7: Okay, and this is my last chance to talk with all of you. I want to congratulate all of you on the poems you've done. And I also want to invite each of you, if you ever want to come back and share another poem, you are very welcome to. Through your teachers, you can easily reach us, or you can reach out to us directly. We'll be emailing you copies so you can hear yourself back. You're good writers, all of you, and I hope you'll keep it up. So we're ready for you. This is the last of our poems from Environmental Charter School.
0: Hi, I'm Chelsea.
21: And I'm Valentina.
0: And this is our poem.
21: People stared and laughed.
0: I hoped I could do something.
21: They were saying mean things to me.
0: I heard, shut up.
21: Ugly.
0: Stupid made my ears listen from afar.
21: Loser.
0: This was not going well.
21: I didn't think I could go on that way.
0: It surely wouldn't be solved one way or another.
21: I really wish they would stop teasing me.
0: They'd mock me if I told the adults.
21: My friends did not help with my problems and difficulty.
0: I thought about the day they would see their flaws.
21: I was a pillow being squeezed.
0: I was a small clout watching silently, unnoticeable.
21: I was a lost dog, and I really needed someone to help me.
0: but there was a certain way.
21: I felt the bitter taste of food being thrown into my face.
0: I saw the awful sight of them in depression.
21: What should I have done? Won't it finish? It's like I'm just alone.
0: This would have been a catastrophe.
21: They looked at me in half-great laughter. Why did they do this? I fought and lost this war.
0: I needed to do what was right.
21: I had to stop being depressed.
0: I was a bird watching over. I didn't want to interfere.
21: Slam. There went another punch.
0: Crack. I heard a nose break like sticks.
21: This always and surely won't get better.
0: The only way it stopped this was if I took action.
21: Soon I'd be going.
0: If I didn't take action.
21: Out the door.
0: It would have always went on.
21: One day at school, they came once more.
0: It was a really large problem to amend.
21: I felt so slow.
0: This wouldn't happen forever.
21: And way lower.
0: No one would get hurt anymore.
21: They were a diary of gossip and rumors.
0: Should I have told someone about this?
21: The dreadful phrases like beat it.
0: I felt like a horrible contributor.
21: Brings horror to my mind.
0: I thought about the words they said to the victim.
21: I hope one day they'll cease being the bully.
0: I didn't know how this would end in the future.
21: They really shouldn't be.
0: Fake nerd were the words they used.
21: I felt like this is so bitter.
0: Their insults have been floating in their brain.
21: I'm not useful. But there was only one way, and it wasn't too hard to do. I hope this time someone would bring courage.
0: I didn't think I was able to stop this.
21: But then I saw her.
0: But this time I knew what to do.
21: Then I was pleased.
0: It was time I stood up.
21: She came to me.
0: And I looked at her.
21: I heard it ring in my ears.
0: Then I said, From now on, don't worry any longer.
21: I stood there silent. This will not happen anymore.
7: Thank you, and congratulations to all of you. You are probably the first authors of the first poems most people have heard during National Poetry Month. So congratulations, and I hope we'll see you all again. Environmental Charter School fifth graders rock, don't they, here at the Saturday Light Brigade.
1: 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For Remake Learning Days, this is Youth Ambassador Kendra.
2: Hi, my name is Taiwan, and I am an 11th grade student at City Charter High School. Why don't I feel good? Why don't I feel like doing anything and talking to people? Well, that means you are showing symptoms of depression. Mood disorder is a very serious thing. It's something that runs in my family, which is the reason why I think it's important to talk about, and something to be more talked about in the media such as this one. But what really needs to be talked about as far as depression is what causes depression, which is kid trauma, death in family or friends, so on and so forth. What I think could help is try not to overthink stuff, because it will cause your brain to hurt and it'll make you think less. So in other words, make sure you stay level-minded and don't let nothing get to you. You should be okay and feel good again and no sadness. And what I mean by that is you should feel like your old self and back to what you used to be, like excitement, sad, or anything that you used to feel before you felt depressed. 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
22: This is Katie reporting from Youth Media Center at SOB Radio. I'm 13 years old and in the 7th grade at SciTech, and today I'll be reviewing the video game Unpacking, which was released in 2021 by Witchbeam Games. In this calming, cozy game, you unpack boxes of one character's things to help them move into a new home throughout multiple stages of their life. Right out of the gate, you get no explanation of this character's background or any story outside of what you piece together from their belongings. The simple game mechanics and the fact that the story comes from what the player makes of clues given to them make this game a highly personal and subjective experience. There are 8 total stages or houses to unpack belongings into, each with varying levels of difficulty and different numbers of rooms. In relation to this game's price of around $20 to $25, this small number of levels has been a pretty big downside, especially due to the fact that the developers have stated the game will not have any sequels or bonus content. The game takes most players 3 to 4 hours to complete, which is yet another con, as $25 may be too high a price for this amount of gameplay. Still, I really enjoy this game despite the high price. It's very fun watching the main character grow up from a kid moving into a new bedroom, to a college student in a dorm, to a graduate with roommates and a boyfriend, to a woman with a wife and child. Little things like there being almost no space for the character's belonging in her boyfriend's home and looking at her books can clue the player in on the story of her life, making it a clever and fun experience. And I loved being able to piece together the belongings into a cohesive story, which made it worth it to me, despite the price. Another good aspect of this game is its ease of access. Due to the simple mechanics of only being able to unpack and move objects, it is certainly more broadly available to be enjoyed, even to people who play video games less. Plus, this easiness is paired with the colorful pixel art and catchy music to create a cozy, enjoyable vibe throughout the story. However, this specifically cozy vibe can be very subjective and drive off players who would prefer more action-packed games, so it really just depends on one's preferred style of game. Altogether, I would highly recommend this game due to its simple mechanics, fun style, and unique method of subtle storytelling. If you're a fan of clever storytelling or cozy games, I would definitely pick up a copy of this unique indie game on most major consoles. For Youth Express, this is Katie, signing off.
3: My name is Erin, I am 18 years old, and I go to Shaler Area High School. Today, I'm here to tell you about an individual who had a huge impact on my life while I was in high school. Mr. Stadelman, one of the math teachers at Shaler, is an amazing role model in every way. He taught me not only to be passionate and show initiative in every aspect of my life, but also how to be a mature young adult, to really work hard and be warm and engaging and respectful to every individual that you meet is very important for success, but also just for having a happy life in general. I really appreciate everything he's done for me. He's been there during so many hard times of my life, but also during the most fantastic times of my life. And I'm most going to remember his awesome sense of humor and just his really great work ethic. And I think it's really important for young students to find this mentor because it gives you an image or a person that you can try to develop into like some figure that you want to become or where you want to see yourself in 10 years.
4: So what's in your pants?
5: But what's your real name?
23: Can I see a before picture?
24: It's none of your business. Don't worry about it. And no, you can't. These questions are ridiculously personal and invasive, yet they're questions that transgender individuals get asked all the time. You would never ask these questions to cis people, so why are you asking trans people? Being trans, short for transgender, means identifying as a gender other than the one you were assigned at birth. Being cis, short for cisgender, means identifying as your assigned gender. In my experience as a trans guy, these questions are all too often asked at inappropriate and awkward times. Some trans people are open about their transitions, and some are not. Regardless, you should never ask questions like that unless the individual says that it's okay. Navigating social transitioning specifically can be challenging for many trans people. Social transitioning usually includes things like pronouns and a new name. It could also include the way a person presents themselves through things like a haircut and different or new clothes. One of the most challenging things for me is people using my correct pronouns. I use he, him, and his, and it is quite frustrating and frankly uncomfortable when people refer to me with she, her, and hers pronouns, or with more feminine greetings and parts of speech. When I get misgendered, the person usually feels horrible and terrible and like the worst person on the planet. Trust me, you're fine, and please do not make this about you. Correct yourself and then move on. And on the flip side, you don't receive a gold medal or a Person of the Year award for using my correct name and pronouns. I personally do not get angry with an individual that is misgendering me unless I know that they are using the wrong name and pronouns on purpose. The bottom line is that using my correct name and pronouns is respectful and expected. With a commentary from Youth Express, this is Calvin Ecker.
6: 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I'm in 11th grade at Montour High School, and you're listening to Youth Express. 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
8: Hi, my name is Tom. I'm 18 years old, and I go to Shale Area High School. My high school experience was a little different than most because I came into 9th grade, and I was still technically at an old school. So I sort of started there, and then I came here. So it was almost like I spent 1 year almost in middle school part two before jumping into high school. And I think that sort of changed a little bit for me because it sort of felt, especially 9th grade, it was almost the same thing as 8th grade, except for that it wasn't. The classes were harder. The teachers were willing to take it at a different level, but the environment was the same. So I didn't really change anything, and that really hurt me. So going into 9th grade, I basically messed up everything. It just basically sort of spiraled down into nothing going on. So going into 10th grade, which was my first real year of high school, real in quotation marks, you know, it was sort of like, okay, I have to get this right because if I screw it up one more year, I'm probably not going to get another shot at this. So at this point, I'm probably barely 5 foot tall, skinny kid, you know, who doesn't like to talk in class, doesn't really like to do work, pretty smart, or at least arrogant enough to think I am, but not really, you know, committed into doing anything. So going into 10th grade, I had a few basic core classes, and I picked a couple electives that I was pretty confident that I couldn't mess up too badly. Went in on my first day and sat down and started going. And I think going into that first year of high school, I had no idea what I was supposed to do. And by the end, I came out and I still didn't know exactly what I was supposed to be doing, but at least I knew what I was doing right then. And that was kind of my first step. I learned how to actually talk both in class and just in public to people. I figured out, you know, what system I needed to do to get my work done. I started getting things together. And I basically, you know, took a system that, you know, I had failed at before and I sort of made that work. And for me, that was, you know, really important. Figuring out how I could take something that I had basically completely failed at before and working it into this sort of new, not exactly model, but sort of a new direction so that I could, you know, basically make something of the rest of my life now that I'm leaving high school. I guess growing for me wasn't so much a, you know, 1 second, I have no idea what is going on and what is going on in my life, I don't even know what's going to, I have everything under control. If you need me, I'll be outside in my race car saving the world from a James Bond villain. It was more a case of, okay, this is what I need to do right now, because if I don't, this will happen at some point in the future. This step one, step two, step three, laying everything out for myself, sort of dealing with everything as it comes along. And as I went on, I basically figured it out. And, you know, we've gotten to this point now, and I think I've, you know, grown up a lot. I'm a lot less petty. I'm definitely better at, you know, figuring out things. And I'm not completely sure what I'm going to do with the rest of my life, but I'm pretty confident that since I've come into high school, I've got the skills now that I didn't have then that allow me to figure out and do whatever I want to do for the rest of my life, which going into 10th grade, I definitely didn't have.
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12: Wakey, wakey! 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Who needs eggs when you have quality content like this?
23: One, two.
25: Perfect.
23: One, two.
25: Beautiful. All right. Just minimize that screen and never think of it again.
23: Yes, sir. All right. Your mic three.
25: I'll be right back. I'm just grabbing those small stands. For those guys, okay?
23: Yes, sir. Can you speak?
26: Yo. Huh?
23: Can you hear yourself?
26: Can I hear myself? Yeah.
23: All right, see, can you hear?
27: I can't hear anything.
23: All right, you might have to turn your thing up over there. All right.
27: Hello, hello.
23: You're not, your mic's not up, but I can turn it on.
27: Can you turn it on?
28: Hello. Oh, hello. Yeah.
23: You hear me?
28: Yeah.
23: Layla, you hear me?
26: Can I hear you?
23: Talk.
26: Keep talking.
23: Talk.
26: I can hear you, but is it in the mic?
23: Talk. That may be something wrong with your
28: voice. I can barely hear your mic now.
23: Okay. Yeah. Let me turn myself up. Can you guys hear me?
28: Yeah.
26: There you go.
28: That's what we're talking about.
23: All right, cool. So we have mic checks
28: done. Now I can hear a buzz.
23: It might just be from the mics being next to each other. All right, I'm going to turn you guys down. Actually, no.
28: Is there supposed to be
27: that buzz?
23: It doesn't matter.
27: I'm going to ask Joseph.
25: Yes.
27: Is there supposed to be a buzz?
25: Do you hear a buzz?
27: Yes.
25: Oh, dear. We're troubleshooting away a buzz. Let's see. How loud is your buzz, I wonder?
27: Can you guys hear it?
23: I can hear kind of, but it's not that bad.
25: We got rid of a buzz, but let's...
23: Ooh.
10: It's when I turn my mic on that you hear the buzz.
25: Okay, let me have a listen along. I'm going to lose you for just 1 second, just for speed, okay?
10: Mm-hmm.
25: Thank you very much. Give me that buzz.
10: No, mic's on.
25: Yeah, that is a normal buzz. They won't really perceive it on their end.
10: Okay. All right,
25: thank
10: cool.
25: you for asking. Yeah, good to check. There was a